0: ABC News. Good morning, I'm Maria Hatzakis. The Federal Treasurer says Australia's new ban on card surcharges will benefit customers and small businesses. From today, surcharges are no longer allowed for purchases made on most major debit, prepaid and credit cards. The changes are expected to save customers about $1.6 billion a year. Jim Chalmers says around 84% of businesses already don't have surcharges for cards, and the changes will result in savings for small businesses.
1: An important part of this is to save them more than $900 million a year by limiting some of these interchange fees, which have been part of their cost base for some time as well. So there's something in this for small business, and there's something in this for customers.
0: Fly Dubai services between the United Arab Emirates and Israel have been suspended amid investigations into an attempted hijacking. Israeli Prime Minister Benjamin Netanyahu says one pilot stabbed another on board the flight from Dubai to Tel Aviv and then tried to crash the jet. He's told CNN passengers and crew then entered the cockpit and overpowered the attacker before two off-duty pilots took control of the plane and made an emergency landing in Saudi Arabia.
2: The reserve pilots who were in the passenger area came in, stabilized the airplane. It was difficult because it was in a nosedive. It was just dropping, nose down, and they managed to stabilized the plane. It had a rudder damaged and the tail was damaged, but they somehow managed to do it.
0: The U.S. Defense Secretary has announced sweeping cuts to the military's top ranks amid the country's war with Iran. His North America correspondent, Lauren Day.
3: Pentagon head Pete Hegseth announced the cuts at a State of the Force speech at Marine Corps Base Quantico in Virginia, saying you can't change a culture with the same people who enabled it. He also continued to rail against what he described as wokeness in the military.
4: No more diversity quotas, no more gender pronouns.
3: Secretary Hegseth has already announced mandatory testosterone screening in the military and lashed out at what he described as fat generals and admirals. He's facing increasing pressure over a deeply unpopular war, depleted munitions stockpiles and articles of impeachment from a fellow Republican. Lauren Day, ABC News, Washington.
0: Back home, advocates are calling for changes to prevent vulnerable Queenslanders being kicked off the social housing waiting list prematurely. James Taylor explains.
5: Almost 2,500 social housing applicants were removed from the waiting list last financial year for being uncontactable. A Queensland Audit Office report has found the Department of Housing doesn't compile data on how many times applicants are contacted before their applications are cancelled. Q Shelter CEO Fiona Cornelius says the report should trigger a policy review.
6: I think we've got a systems level problem here. There should be data collection to say how many things have been tried, how often, for how long.
5: State Housing Minister Sam O'Connor says officers make reasonable attempts to contact all applicants and no direction has been issued to prematurely cancel applications.
0: In sport, the Brisbane Lions will crown their best and fairest tonight, less than a week after the AFL club secured a third straight premiership. Kira Jones reports.
7: The Lions premiership party is rolling on after the club completed a historic three-peat in last weekend's grand final. Tonight, Brisbane will crown the standout player of its triple premiership campaign at an awards night at the Star. Lachie Neale is expected to poll strongly in the Merritt Murray medal count. The Star midfielder and two-time Brownlow medalist yesterday confirmed he's leaving to join Collingwood next season as an unrestricted free agent. Co-captain Josh Dunkley took out the club's top individual honour last year and is set to feature prominently again in tonight's voting alongside fellow skipper Harris Andrews and young gun Will Ashcroft.
0: Queensland's weather, scattered showers from north of Townsville to Cooktown, tending widespread at times about the Cassowary and Daintree coasts. Isolated showers about the Whitsundays, northeastern Cape York and the western Gulf Country, mostly fine elsewhere. Cairns 27, Townsville and Rockhampton 28, Mackay and Bundaberg 26, Mount Isa 35. In the southeast, mostly sunny Brisbane 25, the Golden Sunshine Coasts 24, Toowoomba 23. ABC News.
8: 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Mornings with Steve Austin.
9: Let's see. The big hand is on the one. The little hand is on the 10. That must mean it's 5 minutes past 10. This hour, in fact, in just a moment, Mark Fennell is coming to Brisbane for the Brisbane Writers Festival, talking about his book and series, Stuff the British Stole. What inspired this dive into history? You'll find out this half hour. And then in Young Dogs, Old Tricks, we like to go to those old skills that once upon a time we learnt as a matter of life. Today it's compound interest. Compound interest is one of the most amazing, straightforward and powerful things you'll ever come across. Leave your money in the bank, it earns interest, and the interest earns interest on that interest, and then add more and more. But why is it we've forgotten this, the power of compound interest? Young Dogs, Old Tricks, before 11 o'clock here on 612 ABC Brisbane.
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0: That's about 1,000 years old, that song, and still it's great. 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
2: 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We'll call all three games. The state championship between

0: they have on display. And you say, how did that get here? What started as apparently wildly popular ABC podcast and TV show has now expanded into a new book called Stuff the British Stole. And it apparently began when Walkley award-winning journalist Mark Fennell stumbled upon a bizarre music box in a museum, sending him down a rabbit hole of discovery. And as a result of that, tangentially, Mark's going to be here in Brisbane for the Brisbane Writers Festival next week. Mark, hi. Thanks for joining me.
1: G'day. How are you?
0: I'm very well. Mark, what was the tell me the story of the music box in the museum.
1: It is, I kid you not, one of the weirdest things I have ever seen. So this is late 2019, and I met this woman who was like a rogue historian. She used to do these tour guides throughout London, British museums, and she would just point out the dark history of stuff. And I asked her about, you know, this is quite a while ago, and I said, hey, are there many things in museums and galleries that you reckon are nicked? And she just fully laughed in my face, and she rattled off this list, and she's like, that was stolen, that was stolen, that was stolen. That was a gift, but they were kind of pointing a gun at him at the time. And at the end, I was like, I said, what do I need to see? And I had like about 3 hours for I had to get to the airport, which, you know, is stressful. And she's like, you need to see the tiger. And I was like, what in the holy hell are you talking about? And what she was actually talking about is in the Victoria and Albert Museum in London, there is what would appear to be a life-sized, almost life-sized wooden sculpture of a tiger mauling to death a British soldier. But the really weird part, and you alluded to it earlier, is sticking out the butt of this thing is a hand crank. And when you crank it, it makes a sound that, like, you called it a music box. I'm going to do an impression of the sound. It goes like this. It's meant to be, and I didn't realise this at the time, it's meant to kind of emulate the sound of a person being mauled to death. And this was like a couple of days before Christmas. I'm in this museum by myself, and I looked at this thing and went, why does this exist? What, like, who would make this? And, of course, how does it end up in this museum? And, of course, the story is it was an Indian warlord who was killed by the British. And the thing I didn't realise at the moment at the time was that warlord absolutely would have ruled over my own ancestors. And I'm half Indian, half Irish, raised in Australia, right? So I never really thought about my own history. And I think when I started digging into the history of that object, it became very clear that in museums and galleries all around the world, they're incredible boxes filled with mysteries. Mysteries that you never hear about, you never read about in those little labels off to the side. And that's when I became completely hooked on working out, where did this stuff come from? How did it get there? And the most important thing is, like, what does it tell us about the history of all of us? How did we end up with these objects? And actually became this incredible way of kind of understanding the English-speaking world. All of us have a connection to the British Empire one way or the other. And it's not always necessarily bad history. Sometimes it's good history as well. But those objects in museums became this, like, prism through which you could tell that story. And that, you know, it's really changed my life from that podcast to the TV show, of course, on the ABC, and now the book. It sent me all around the world, and I've just uncovered some of the wildest, weirdest bits of the past.
0: This sent you on the journey that's Stuff the British Stole. What's the most unusual or unexpected historical object you came across while working on the book or the podcast or the show?
1: That's a really good question. And I will say, like, as we've done, you know, it's 6 years of my life, so as we've done more and more, it's gotten weirder and weirder. I think one of the strangest stories was actually the story of the dodo, right? So the last bit of kind of remnants of the dodo, the extinct bird, is in the Oxford Natural History Museum. And a guy reached out to us on email. So one of the things we did when we set up the podcast was we set up an email address, because you and I both know that the greatest resource that the ABC has is the audience, right? You guys Yep. listening, they're the most important thing. So we set up an email address very early on and got people just to flick us emails. And, of course, as the podcast blew up, we started getting emails from all around the world. And this one guy emailed me from England, and he's like, I'm half Mauritian, and I saw the dodo in a museum, and I got irrationally angry about why it's there, because that's the symbol of my family's country, and can you work out how it got there? And so it ended up being almost a murder mystery, because one of the things we discovered is that the remnants of the dodo has bullet holes in it. And it's like, well, hold on, who killed the last dodo?
0: Right.
1: And I remember we got halfway through this thing, and I was talking to a guy who was doing an MRI on the bones of an extinct animal. And I just remember having this out-of-body experience, being like, what has my life become that I'm now investigating who murdered the dodo? and how did it get there?

0: So it's hard. Like, I'm mad for a weird mystery. I think most people know this about me now. But there are some stories that I just find, like, as we sort of started scratching the surface on them, they just got stranger and stranger and stranger. And I love that. I love that you're going to get caught in these wild mysteries that actually reveal so much about who we are and how we've ended up with the world we have today.
1: Mark Fennell is my guest. He's coming to Brisbane for the Brisbane Writers Festival for Stuff the British Stole. You did a podcast, extremely popular, TV series, very popular. Why then write a book after you've been popular the first two times?
0: One would hope that the popularity would extend. I think one of the things is that I'd been asked to do a book for a long time, because obviously, you know, with a television show, we are, and anybody who's seen it knows, we pack in as much as we can into that 30 minutes, and, you know, we take people all around the world from, you know, the pyramids to the Amazon. It's a proper adventure. But you are really working quite hard to pack it all in. And I think there's so many great twists and turns that you simply cannot fit in a television show or even in the podcast. And it was an opportunity to actually take people and kind of let those mysteries flourish a bit more, for one. Also draw together connections, right? So, you know, there's a whole bunch of objects we've looked at from Egypt, but actually when you lay them out, they actually connect in a really interesting way. But can I tell you the actual reason? Because I've been asked for a while to do it. The actual reason why I decided to do it was I was buying presents for my kids. I was in a bookshop and I came across one of these 1001 objects in museums you should see before you die. And I opened it up and they had a whole bunch of objects in there that we had covered in the podcast and the TV show. And the way they wrote about it was like, it was collected in the Pacific and it was very tense. And I'm like, I sat there and I was enraged in the bookstore. I was like, that is, I said a bad word, which I'm not going to repeat on your Love the Radio Show, but I was like, that is nonsense. That is not at all how that object got there. They went there, they shot a bunch of people, they took it back on their ships, and suddenly it's in the British Museum. Like, I knew the history of half these objects, and I read it and was like, this is stupid, and I cannot stand it. So I'm possibly the first person in history who's ever written a history book out of revenge. And so that was when I was like, nope, we will be doing a book, and that's how it began.
1: Now you've done Stuff the British Stole. Wait till you do Stuff the French Stole or Stuff the Belgian Stole. Crikey, you should see what they did in Africa.
0: Well, this is the interesting thing. So one of the, you know, understandable, you know, response I get when we launch a new season of the book is like people going, well, I mean, the British weren't the only ones to steal things, which is, of course, true. You know, the Mongolians stole things, the Romans stole things, and that is 100% true. And if somebody wants to pay me to make Stuff the Mongolians Stole, I am 100% there. But one thing I will say, though, is as far as we go as Australians, we don't start Parliament with Hail Caesar, and Genghis Khan isn't on our coins. Like, we are the single most influential empire to shape our lives as Australians is the British Empire. And I think it was important to kind of start there and look at that lens. That being said, I am currently working on the first spin-off, and I'm just letting people guess at the moment what, because I've been going around doing, you know, book tours and signing books and talking to people, and I've just been asking people if they can guess what the first spin-off will be. And I'll say, if anybody wants to come see me at the Brisbane Writers Festival and take a guess, I will tell you to your face if you get it right, but you have to keep it secret until we actually get it made. I was in Nowra the other day and somebody came up to me and she whispered in my ear what it was. I'm like, great, you've got it. Now tell no one. So it's going to be my personal secret with anybody that comes up to me and guesses it correctly.
1: There's a big push for a lot of museums to give stuff back. Anything that comes to mind, that stuff has been given back?
0: Oh, huge. And actually, you know what? I'm glad you brought it up, because that is also one of the reasons why I've decided to do the book, because quite a few of the objects we'd covered over the years, their stories had changed since we'd done them on the podcast and TV show. They'd either been given back or even just the labels had been changed to reflect the reality of what had happened. And a big one is there were these spears taken by Captain Cook and his crew down here where I live in Sydney. And for years, those spears had lived in the UK. And since we'd started working on the show, there'd been a lot of really good work. I'm certainly not claiming credit for it. There's a lot of really good work by local Aboriginal Land Council and some really great people that work in British museums working to get them returned. And they have since been returned. But it's the minority. Like, the reality is most objects in museums and galleries, they're never going back. I think a lot of people assume, and I understand why, people assume that I think all objects should be returned. No, I think each object has its own story, its own history. A lot of times, source communities just want to say in how the story is told on those little labels. So I think there's a lot of nuance and grey area to this, but there has been some significant changes, some big changes in the culture as well. And I kind of wanted to reflect and update those stories as well.
1: Mark Fennell is being interviewed by the ABC's Rachel Mealy on Sunday the 11th for the Brisbane Writers' Festival. Mark, I hope you enjoy your time here. Thank you very much. Appreciate your time this morning.
0: No, the pleasure's been entirely mine. Thanks for chatting to me. Have an awesome day.
1: Mark Fennell, the man behind the ABC podcast and TV show and now book, Stuff the British Stole. Mark's coming to Brisbane for the Brisbane Writers' Festival. He'll be interviewed by the ABC's Rachel Mealy. So Rachel is that wonderfully talented presenter who presents AM quite regularly here on this radio station. Mark will be her guest at the Brisbane Writers' Festival. If you want to find out more, bwf.org.au. Go and have a chat to Mark and see if you can guess what his sequel will be.
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1: Well, is it a cassowary feather, a crocodile tooth or a Cooktown orchid? Queensland's top sports stars are trying to figure out the mystery of the Brisbane 2032 Olympic emblem. Chloe Gowdy has been detailing and researching this long weekend. It's been a long or week-long reveal for the Brisbane 2032 emblem. It's officially underway. And as the puzzle pieces make their way down to the southeast of the state, Queensland's biggest sporting legends are having pot shots or goes at guessing as to what the emblem could be. 6:12 ABC Brisbane producer Chloe Gowdy had a look at it.
7: We're getting our very first look at the Brisbane 2032 Olympics and Paralympics emblem. In a world first for the Games, organisers are teasing out the secret design piece by piece over 6 days right across Queensland. It all kicked off in Cairns on Tuesday, where swimming legend Ian Thorpe helped unveil the very first piece of the puzzle.
8: First reaction to this is the first part of the emblem for the Brisbane 2032 Olympics was, is it a ray of sunshine? I don't think it is. I saw a turtle out on the reef, so I actually think it might be one of the fins off a turtle that is part of the largest coral reef in the world. But it is the first part of the emblem. There's another five that will be revealed, which becomes the emblem, the logo for the Brisbane 2032 Olympics, which are less than 6 years away. And then, of course, the Paralympic Games. It's time for people to get excited about what's happening in this state and for people around the country to get behind what Queensland's trying to do for the rest of the world.
7: The mysterious golden pink segment also had Paralympian Grant Scooter Patterson throwing some wild guesses.
9: When Thorpe and myself come across our first piece of the emblem, we weren't sure what it was. And I said, could be a croc tooth. And obviously Thorpe thought that was a bit unrealistic. I said, yeah, probably. But you never know what happens in Queensland, you know. Turtle's fin, Thorpe was saying. Maybe a feather, maybe a platypus tail. Who really knows? But we're going to find out.
7: The second piece of the emblem dropped in Townsville yesterday, and that's where NRL icons Jonathan Thurston and Sam Thaiday took their shot.
10: Hey, g'day everyone. I got a call from Thorpe yesterday saying that there might be an unveiling here today. So got Sammy to come along. We come up this morning and found the second part of the emblem. Sammy, got any ideas what it might be?
11: I'm unsure. I've had a bit of a think about it. I've had a feel. I've had a touch. Like I said, it's a bit too small to be one of JT's ears, so it's not that. Maybe a bit of flame, a leaf off a tree maybe, but very excited and happy to be a part of all of this with my old teammate as well in JT. So, JT, what do you think it is?
10: I think it might be some rays from the sun. We are the Sunshine State, so that's my guess.
3: Hey.
7: Minister for the Olympic and Paralympic Games, Tim Mander.

0: said the drawn-out reveal was to showcase what Queensland is all about.
1: Well, one of the reasons that we're revealing the emblem across the state is because we want to showcase it to the rest of Australia and, of course, the rest of the world. And you know, look at the Great Barrier Reef, the islands, the rainforest, the beaches. Queensland has so much to offer, and our tourism figures are already up. They're even going to go even further up in the future.
0: More will be revealed today in Rockhampton with the unveiling of Piece Number 3. From there, the roadshow rolls through the Sunshine Coast and the Gold Coast before all coming together in a grand reveal in Brisbane on Monday night. But until then, what the final emblem actually looks like is anybody's guess.
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2: If you're a parent looking for ways to entertain the kids over school holidays, you can take them to see Brazil soccer stars live and up close. Following the Queensland football series where Brazil took on the Socceroos in two blockbuster matches in Townsville and Brisbane, Brazil will now be hosting an open training session today at Lang Park. So gates are open now. The training session kicked off just a short while ago. The session is free to all fans, and the open training session will provide thousands of fans, if you want to take it, get there now, with the opportunity to see the superstars of Brazil up close as they prepare to farewell Queensland. If you're planning on attending the session, you can register your attendance on the Queensland Football Series website. Speaking of Brazil,
5: way down among Brazilians, coffee beans grow by the billions, so they've got to find those extra...
2: I'm delighted to say happy International Coffee Day to you.
6: Coffee, coffee, coffee.
7: Right.
6: As in, I really need coffee, coffee, coffee. You know?
7: No.
6: Coffee, coffee, coffee is a saying, like an exaggeration. It's a funny, desperate cry for caffeine.
2: Thank you to the Gilmore Girls. Now, I'm not normally a fan of these day ofs, as you know. International Day of Who Gives a You Know What. So, but this one I could get behind. It was launched in Milan. Of course, the Italians did it. 2015. By then, the International Coffee Organization, and it's a day used to promote fair trade coffee and raise awareness to the plight of coffee growers. It's the second most traded commodity in the world after oil. Can you believe it? Over 2.25 billion cups of coffee are consumed every day, making it a major player in the global economy. And here's a fun fact. Did you know who discovered coffee? Legend has it that coffee was discovered by a goat herder called Caldi. Finally, a day I can get behind.

0: That's Frank Sinatra. Maria Hatzakis with news headlines. Maria, happy International Coffee Day.
1: Thank you, Steve. I will have one cappuccino with extra chocolate. Thank you very much.
0: I'll get
1: it now.
0: And
1: if you could deliver it in the next 5 minutes, that would be very helpful.
0: On my way.
1: Thank you very much. In the meantime, making news this morning, the Federal Treasurer says Australia's new ban on card surcharges will save customers and small businesses money. From today, the fees can no longer be added to purchases made on most major debit, prepaid and credit cards. The changes are expected to save customers about $1.6 billion each year. Jim Chalmers says small businesses will also benefit through cuts to the interchange fees that they pay banks. Fly Dubai services between the United Arab Emirates and Israel have been suspended amid investigations into an attempted hijacking. The Israeli Prime Minister Benjamin Netanyahu says one pilot stabbed another on board the flight from Dubai to Tel Aviv and then tried to crash the jet. He says passengers and crew entered the cockpit and overpowered the attacker before two off-duty pilots took control of the plane and made an emergency landing in Saudi Arabia. Back home, new data shows Brisbane property values have recorded the sharpest monthly decline across Australia's capitals. The report from Cotality shows the city's dwelling values fell by 1.5% in September. Brisbane's median home value stands at more than $1 million. In the AFL, Brisbane star midfielders Will Ashcroft and Josh Dunkley are among the favourites to claim the Lions' Best and Fairest Award tonight. After another dominant campaign ended in premiership glory last weekend, Brisbane will tonight recognise the individual stars behind their third straight flag. More news at 11 o'clock.
0: Maria, thank you.
2: Everything Brisbane. Breaking the Brisbane news.
3: Warfy time at the G. Purple pandemonium. The Dockers by 17 points. And there's 4 and a bit minutes left in this grand final. Bailey, he got that first.
2: ABC Brisbane.
0: I've still watched the last 4 minutes of the grand final. It's that exciting. Still, I've lost count of how many times I've watched it. As you heard Maria say in headlines, the Brisbane Lions will crown their best and fairest tonight. Less than a week after the AFL club secured their third straight premiership. Zach Mander is on the wireless, the radio, the transistor after 12:30 today.
4: Steve, I'd like to know about your childhood, if we can delve into it for just a moment.
0: No, you don't.
4: Well, I'm wondering, at school holidays at the moment, did you ever have the experience of building your own bike jumps?
0: Yep, absolutely.
4: With dirt, or was it with some
0: dirt and planks with Robert Brown and Gary Weston?
4: And probably some planks you swiped from a construction site somewhere?
0: Yeah, well, I don't know where we found them. I don't know, they weren't swiped, they were somewhere around. Yes, we did that.
4: A rite of passage, wouldn't you say?
0: Probably, yes. I'm that old, the bikes then were called dragsters. They were the new thing. They were push bikes that had sort of high handlebars and banana seats and a big sissy bar at the back, and they were the coolest thing ever.
4: If anyone has one of those in their garage or under their house, they're worth quite a lot now.
0: Are they really?
4: Yeah, you should look it up. There's thousands of dollars sometimes.
0: Crikey.
4: Depending on the condition. But there was this photo that went viral from New Zealand about what one council is doing.
0: Right.
4: Where they're just dumping dirt into parks with a sign that says,
0: "Make something.
4: Kids go crazy."
0: Fantastic. Mm. The Kiwis get it right, I think. The Kiwis are brilliant.
4: Well, there's one Logan councillor who wants to bring it here. So we're going to be talking about the value of building your own jumps, because there's a lot of complaints these days. I know in my local area, some kids built some jumps. The council came down, knocked them all down.
0: Bureaucrat. Bureaucrat, okay. Did you ever do that? Did you sort of build jumps for push bikes?
4: Oh, yeah, of course. And also there was the thrill of discovering some jumps someone else had made.
0: Okay.
4: So we found those in the bush a few times, because what would happen underneath the power lines is it was all cleared under there.
0: Okay.
4: So that was prime land for jump making.
0: All right. Zach, thank you very much.
4: Thank you, Steve.
0: Zach Mander, 12:30 today on The Wireless. Thank you to Jenny. She says, I'm guessing the Olympic 2032 emblem as it slowly unveiled. So it's in Rockhampton this morning. Jenny says, I'm guessing the emblem is going to be a Cooktown orchid. We'll know soon enough. I think on the weekend at least. Jenny, thank you. In the meantime, this is Foreigner and Cold as Ice, ahead of teaching young dogs old tricks.

0: Foreigner at Cold as Ice, 21 minutes to 11. Today's the day when retailers, businesses, others can't hit you with card surcharges if you use a debit and credit card. Sean of Shaler Park, for me, picks up on something that I'd forgotten about. Sean says, I'm looking forward to see if the state government car registration or QPAC tickets stop charging the credit card surcharge. Sean, that's a great thought. I wonder. Sean says they are notorious for charging huge amounts as credit card surcharges, despite that being the only way they will allow payments, says Sean. It's always been a con. Now, hopefully, their grift will be called out. So keep an eye on that. So if you make your car registration payment by card or pick up a QPAC ticket, let me know what happens. Did they try and hit you with a card surcharge? Because from today, it's illegal.
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0: I wonder what Spur will do. The state penalties and enforcement register when you go in there and use your card to, you know, pay off some minor fine. It'd be fun if Spur is doing something that's now illegal. Thank you to Lynn, by the way, who says, Steve, yesterday we took our granddaughter to the movies, which we do every school holidays. She chose the movie The Last Whale Singer, which was only available in the VMAX Theatre. We don't know why. But at $21 a ticket, a family price, might I add, we were treated to a private viewing. This is the first time we've been to the school holiday movies and no one else was there. To us, Lynn says, that reveals that families cannot afford an outing at the movies. Lynn, thank you very much. I hadn't picked up on that. We'll keep an eye and see what other people think.
2: Did you see that new series on iView?
3: Yep, I couldn't believe how it began.
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3: I couldn't stop bawling my eyes out.
2: And that finale.
3: That twist.
2: I was in stitches.
3: Really? I had to watch through my hands.
2: I couldn't look away.
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1: Steve Austin, 612 ABC Brisbane.
0: Well, we call it teaching young dogs old dogs tricks. Those skills, those tips for simple, stress-free living that used to be passed on from generation to generation. You sort of picked it up in the family, maybe from your parents or maybe your grandparents, that made life richer, calmer, even more economical. Skills that maybe aren't taught simply anymore. And today, the miracle, the absolute pure, unadulterated miracle of compound interest. Nicole Pedersen-McKinnon is a financial literacy expert and host of the Minted Kids podcast. Nicole, thank you for helping me out this morning. What is compound interest, first of all?
5: Okay, well, compound interest, I love so much this segment because it is life-changing for a young person. So compound interest was called by renowned physicist Albert Einstein the eighth wonder of the world. No kidding, because it is that powerful. So it's simply the practice of earning interest on interest. So it's kind of the snowball of success, where your pot of money just grows and grows and grows and rolls and rolls up and rolls up and rolls up until it becomes, you know, theoretically, absolutely enormous.
0: So interest upon interest. So would we call that potential exponential growth?
5: We would. That's right. But here's the thing. I was talking to my year 10 son about this, and I said to him, because, you know, I'm on this big mission, this big campaign to get money lessons mandatorily in schools. I said to him, do you know what compound interest is or compound investment returns? He goes, no, Mama. I said, okay, look at this chart, you know, and it's the compound interest chart, right? It starts really flat and then it goes, like, sort of takes off and goes almost vertical. I said, what's this? He goes, oh, exponential. I said, did you know that your money can do that? And he didn't know. So that's the missing link, like, you've hit on it.
0: So I put $10 in a bank account. What happens to that $10 after it receives what, say, 3% interest, and that's doing well at the moment. What happens?
5: Yeah, right. So the thing is, the thing that's really magic about compound interest is that you don't have to do anything to make it work. That's kind of the missing link. That's the message that needs to get across to everybody. So you put your $10 in an account and you earn 3%, right, on that interest. So at the end of a year, it should be paid more than yearly, but at the end of the year, you know, you have that 3% interest on top of your $3. But then the next year, you don't earn 3% interest. Well, you do, but you earn it on the $10 and 3 cents, right? So then you get more than 3 cents that next year. And then you get more than 3 cents that year after, and year after that, and year after that. And I think I've got that wrong. I think it should be 30 cents, shouldn't it? But what the point is that it grows each year because your principal on which that compound interest is based is swelling and swelling and swelling. And that's the snowball of success.
0: How is compound interest different to what's termed simple interest?
5: Simple interest is when it's just your 3%, right? So it's just based on your base. And so, you don't get that bigger returns, and it doesn't really matter if you leave your interest in there because it's not growing. It's not swelling.
0: How can you make the most out of compound interest, Nicole Pedersen-McKinnon?
5: Going back to Albert Einstein,

0: He went on to say, not only was Companatus the eighth wonder of the world, but he said, he, and I'm adding, or she, who understands compound interest earns it. He or she who doesn't pays it. So when you have savings or investing and you leave your dividends or your interest in there, you're getting that snowball of success. Your money is rolling up and getting bigger and bigger and bigger. When you have debt and you're paying interest instead, you're getting charged more and more interest over time until that debt is kind of expunged. So it's a really interesting phenomenon. When I go into high schools, I tell the kids, and this really makes them sit up, Steve, I tell them that, you know, a lot of them feel like they're disempowered and disinterested in money because they can't get ahead.
1: Yep.
0: And I say, no, you've got the most powerful asset on your side, which is time, because of compound interest. So I say to them, actually, if you save $6 a day from the day you walk out the school day as Gates at 18, by the time you're 60, you'll be a millionaire. Better still, only $100,000 of that is from your own pocket. $900,000 is free money. That is compound interest. That is the eighth wonder of the world.
1: Give me that anecdote, that calculation again.
0: Okay, so $6 a day from 18, right? It's an 8% investment return that we're assuming, which is pretty typical over the long term. By the time you're 60, you're going to be a millionaire. And $900,000 of that $1 million is going to be free money or courtesy of the compound interest. And that's purely a function of micro investing over a long period of time. So, you know, people who think that they've squandered time, the time to start is today. Don't squander anymore, because you have the maximum amount of time if you start immediately, right now.
1: Nicole Pedersen McKinnon is a financial literacy expert. She's also the host of the Minted Kids podcast. We're talking about what Albert Einstein called the eighth wonder of the world, compound interest. Steve Austin's my name. It seems to me that you have to engage in delayed gratification. In other words, you have to try and not spend or not take the money out of the account when it starts to build up a little bit. You'll see something you want to buy, but don't resist. Leave it there, Nicole.
0: Fair. Absolutely fair. And look, I think, you know, a key thing to making this work is to automate your affluence, is what I call it. So one of the beauties of the tech that we've got around us, not only is it trying to fleece us, and in particular with the funky fintech targeting our children when they do turn 18, right? One of the benefits of it is that you can set up all these automated investing, kind of regular investing, through a lot of different apps that allow micro investment. So they do this. They let you invest with teeny tiny bits of money now, because they also have used what's called fractional investment, where you get to pool your money with a whole bunch of other investors. So you might be able to invest like $20 a week, for example, which is really manageable. You automate that. You have that in the background of your busy life. There is no instant gratification temptation right there, because it's happening, you know, that old adage, old dogs, new tricks, right? Mm-hmm. New tricks. Pay yourself first. Get that happening in the background in a situation where you just can't touch it, and just simply leave it there. Reinvest those dividends and watch it grow.
1: Peter sent me a message saying the first words I taught my daughters for investing is passive income. Mm. What's passive income, Nicole?
0: Yeah, passive income is a really interesting one. It doesn't exist as much as you think it does, but in investing it does. So in a business sense, it doesn't necessarily, because to generate passive income has normally required a whole bunch of active work in the first place, right? But in an investment sense, it absolutely does. So that's where the income comes in automatically without you doing anything to generate it. But of course, you do need to keep that investment, make that investment in the first place, and maybe keep that investment going as well. But that is a beautiful thing, passive income.
1: Now, I blame the arrival of bank card back in the late 70s, early 80s, whatever it was. But something changed culturally in Australia, whereby the whole power and the basic, I mean, once upon a time, everyone knew about compound interest, but current generations don't. They were never taught it. It didn't seem to be passed on. I'm not quite sure when that was. But why do you think it is that we lost the knowledge about the importance of compound interest?
0: Look, I think it's a failing of the curriculum. I genuinely do. I think, you know, the curriculum is a mile wide and inch deep maybe, and it's missing the fundamentals of this kind of maths, and also the link, most importantly, to what it can do for you and how it can change your life. Like,
1: they also used to give you money boxes back then when you went to school, didn't
0: right?
1: they? Yeah.
0: I know, exactly. And nothing drives at home like cash. Like, we've talked about that before, Steve. I give my kids cash. They promptly give it back to me and go, can you put it on my card, please? But I even think that little dance that we do is important because it shows them that something that is digital and invisible still runs out. Still is an actual thing that's finite, that looks like this, and that's what you have, you know, the $10 or whatever it is, until it runs out. I think that's a really important kind of philosophy as well, to bring it home as much as you can. And I just think that those fundamentals of money and its management and compound interest and the dangers of debt need to be back mandatorily in the curriculum, like they are being introduced all over the world, including in New Zealand from January next year. And here, we're not actually doing anything about it.
1: Say that again.
0: So there's going to be mandatory money lessons. So money lessons for every New Zealand child from year 1 to year 10 in social sciences from next January. And that's a trend that's happening all over the world, and it's not something that's happening in Australia yet. I actually spoke at Parliament House about this in Canberra last month. So there are moves, there is recognition that we need to do something about it, but as yet there are no formal plans to do that.
1: Once upon a time, everyone knew this generation. C.L. Travers, who wrote Mary Poppins, included it in her story of Mary Poppins.
2: If you invest your tuppence wisely in the bank, safe and sound, soon that tuppence, safely invested in the bank, will come

0: invest as propriety demands.
1: I love it. It's so simple, right? It's so fundamental. And like to bring that home to kids, like the flip side of it or another way of describing it is that the earlier you start, the easier and the cheaper it is to grow your wealth.
2: And as
1: that's what they need to know.
2: As the line says, you'll have that sense of conquest and achieve affluence.
1: Absolutely. And that's what is missing from our young people and our graduates that I've seen in schools is that they do feel this negative news cycle, you know, the cost of housing, the cost of living crisis, etc. They can feel really disempowered. And something like just a very basic understanding of compound interest can flip that and get them really engaged and looking after their futures.
2: We're talking about the wonder of compound interest, something that once upon a time was picked up or learnt or taught. And it's been forgotten. Nicole Pedersen-McKinnon has pointed out that New Zealand is about to start teaching it in very early years in New Zealand schools, and apparently it's happening around the world. Wayne asks, how can I best help my 10-year-old grandson? Asks Wayne, Nicole.
1: Oh, look, fundamental understanding of compound interest is a great way to start, place to start. Resisting that instant gratification is a really key concept to instill in our young people as well. And I always say to resist instant gratification, we need strong motivation. So the way to do that in a positive sense, to really kind of excite them about that process, because let's admit it's pretty miserable resisting the shiny stuff that we want from day to day, is to get them focused on those longer term goals. So give them that strong motivation. Help them figure out what it is that they want. You know, if it's Lego, if it's toys, if it's a trip to Dreamworld and some spending money, whatever it is that really excites them, get them targeting that in the future. Figure out what they need to save from their pocket money for that duration, that delay, and get them setting aside that money, hopefully earning some compound interest along the way.
2: Nicole, thank you so much for your time.
1: A pleasure, Steve.
2: Nicole Pedersen-McKinnon, financial literacy expert. She was spoke recently in federal parliament about this. New Zealand is about to start teaching the wonders or the powers of compound interest in their schooling year, starting next year. As always, by the way, this advice is general in nature. Seek independent financial advice about your specific situation. Asti of Beachmere says, my gran used to say, save your pennies and your pounds will look after themselves.
3: The Brisbane winter, so lamentably brief, withdraws. Magpies swoop, jacarandas bloom.

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1: Nearly time for me to leave you. It's 4 to 11. In the meantime, it's More Than a Feeling with Boston on 612 ABC Brisbane.

0: Boston, more than a feeling. This is 612 ABC Brisbane. You're being reminded by the Queensland Fire Department that you have just 3 months to ensure that your home have interconnected smoke alarms installed. So this is ahead of the legislation deadline. So in other words, not just the battery-powered smoke alarms, but ones that are actually hardwired and interconnected. From the 1st of January, by law, houses, townhouses, residential units must have interconnected photoelectric smoke alarms. You've got 3 months left.
1: When Brisbane is talking.
2: A pedestrian and cyclist highway between Inchbury train station and the University of Queensland would massively change the ability for commuters to not use cars.
1: You'll hear it on 612 ABC Brisbane.

0: ABC News. Good morning, I'm Maria Hatzakis. The parents of Australian brothers Jake and Callum Robinson have thanked the public for their support as a trial over their sons' deaths in Mexico draws to a close. Cayman Gok reports from Ensenada.
1: Three Mexican men are on trial over the murders of Australian brothers Jake and Callum Robinson and their American friend Carter Rhode, who were killed during a surfing trip to Baja California in 2024. Today, the defence wrapped up its case. Outside court, the brothers' mother, Deborah Robinson, thanked the community back home and around the world for their support. The judge overseeing the trial has confirmed he will deliver a verdict after closing arguments next week. Cayman Gok, ABC News, Ensenada.
0: Israeli Prime Minister Benjamin Netanyahu says authorities are looking into whether Iran was involved in an attempted hijacking. He says one pilot stabbed another on board a Fly Dubai service from Dubai to Tel Aviv and then tried to crash the jet before passengers intervened. Two off-duty pilots took control of the plane and then made an emergency landing in Saudi Arabia. Mr. Netanyahu has told CNN Israel had no prior warning of the event, despite intelligence that Iran's proxies were planning attacks.
2: I can't tell you that we had any specific warning about this. The attacking pilot is now being interrogated in Saudi Arabia. I assume very soon he'll be taken to the United Arab Emirates. I spoke to the president of the United Arab Emirates, Sheikh Mohammed bin Zayed, and he agreed that Israel would join the interrogation. So we'll find out very soon if Iran had anything to do with it.
0: Back home, the Premier says he's pleased the state government's reached an in-principle enterprise agreement with unions representing detention workers after weeks of industrial action. Staff have repeatedly walked off the job at centres across the state demanding better pay and conditions to address recruitment and retention issues. David Crisafulli says he's glad a deal has been reached.
3: We've conducted ourselves in genuinely in good faith right across the board. I said from day one, I want a public service that is secure in their employment, well remunerated and treated with respect. And we're living that. We're seeing that. I'm very grateful that agreement's been reached here.
0: New rules banning credit card surcharges take effect today, while interchange fees that businesses pay banks have also been reduced. Here's business reporter Adelaide Miller.
4: The RBA's long-awaited payment changes take effect today, and customers will no longer be hit with an extra fee on payments. The RBA says it will save customers about $1.6 billion annually, and the cap on interchange fees for credit cards, reduced from 0.8% to 0.3%, is meant to save businesses about $910 million a year. The moves are widely accepted by Australians, but some small businesses have indicated prices will go up, certain credit cards will be banned, or cash discounts will be on the table. The RBA says any price increase will not have an ongoing impact on already high inflation.
0: In the AFL, Brisbane star midfielders Will Ashcroft and Josh Dunkley are among the favourites to claim the Lions' Best and Fairest Award tonight. Kira Jones reports.
5: After another dominant campaign ended in premiership glory last weekend, Brisbane will tonight recognise the individual stars behind their third straight flag. Players and their partners will gather at the Star for the Merritt Murray medal count, with skipper Josh Dunkley chasing back-to-back honours. Young gun Will Ashcroft is also tipped to poll strongly after another standout year, while co-captain Harris Andrews is expected to be in the mix. Departing star midfielder Lachie Neale could also feature prominently in what will be his final awards night as a Lion after yesterday confirming he'll join Collingwood next season.
0: In rugby league, Brisbane Broncos fullback Tamika Upton says it feels surreal to have been awarded her third NRLW Dally M medal. Upton's preparing to play for her sixth premiership with the Broncos, set to face the Roosters on Sunday. Injured Panthers halfback Nathan Cleary has been awarded the NRL Dally M medal. The weather for Queensland, scattered showers from north of Townsville to Cooktown, isolated showers about the Whitsundays, northeastern Cape York and the western Gulf Country. Mostly fine elsewhere in the southeast, a mostly sunny day. Brisbane 25, Ipswich 27, the Golden Sunshine Coast setting for a top 24 degrees, Toowoomba 23.
6: So there I was in Auntie Jean's frock.
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15: Frank was born in the south of England before World War II. He was a teenager during the Battle of Britain. And he saw Hitler's planes fight it out with the RAF in the skies above his hometown. Then Frank joined the Royal Air Force and earned his wings. He became an officer in the RAF's 692 Squadron, piloting a de Havilland Mosquito.

0: and his navigator, Ron, had flown 13 night missions together, shoulder to shoulder, in a cramped cabin. At around midnight, they would speed across the channel into occupied Europe, dodging searchlights, anti-aircraft fire and radar, as part of Bomber Command's unrelenting assault on the cities of Germany. And one night, their plane was hit by anti-aircraft fire and blown out of the sky. Frank landed on German soil. He had no idea what had become of Ron. He made his way on foot to the Netherlands. He was taken in and kept hidden by farmers. And then he found himself taking up arms alongside members of the Dutch resistance and fighting a very different kind of war in the fields and haysheds and village lanes. Frank Dell wrote a memoir called Mosquito Down about his life. I spoke with him in 2014. Welcome, Frank.
1: Very nice to be here.
0: You grew up, like I said, in the south coast of England. How did your dad get you interested in flying?
1: Well, he probably unconsciously, because he'd been in the Royal Flying Corps before it became the Royal Air Force in the 1418 war. And in our, just inside the front door, he had the equivalent of a barometer for checking the air pressure day by day. And it was, in fact, an altimeter that he'd stolen from an aeroplane back in the 1418 war. And he was very keen on boats and boating. And the boat had a compass, which was very much like the ones that they had in aeroplanes in the 1418 war. And my mother used to grow plants in a rather unusual vase, which was, in fact, a cylinder from an early radial engine. So in these sort of ways, Dad's wartime activities were kept alive right through my teenage phase. And I'd always wanted to fly myself, and this is how it all developed.
0: Was he injured as an airman back in the First World War?
1: Not by the enemy, but he was hit by a propeller when starting an engine once.
0: Ouch! Did it take his arm off?
1: No, but it broke his arm and damaged his back, which took some months to recover from. But anyway, that was his war wound, as it were.
0: Tell me about the plane that you and your friend David built when you were kids.
1: Well, we got some pieces of timber, I suppose about 3 metres of long, which we bolted onto my brother's tricycle, and we found some further bits of timber which we bolted across my brother's tricycle, and we made a very primitive propeller on the front of this contraption, and there came a day when we decided to give it a test flight. And I was with my friend David, and we put a rope over a fairly low bough of a tree and tossed a coin to determine who was going to make the first flight. I won, so I took the pilot's seat on my brother's tricycle. Oh, and then cranked up the propeller, and on the word go, my friend David cut the rope with an axe, and the plane came fairly vertically down and never... that the tricycle never ran in a straight line again. It might be significant that, as you now know, I did become a pilot, but my friend David became an airborne parachutist and served in the Battle of Arnhem in 1944. So
0: the early air disaster didn't discourage you in any way?
1: Didn't discourage me.
0: Well, you would have been in your young teens, I'm guessing, when Prime Minister Chamberlain declared war on Germany.
1: Yes.
0: As I understand it, in Britain at that time, that was actually greeted with quite a bit of dread. There were memories were still fresh of the First World War.
1: The First World War, absolutely.
0: Do you remember that feeling of dread? Was that palpable around you at the time?
1: Well, if I can just flash back, I think it was in 1938, I won a scholarship, strange to relate, to a particular school, and as a reward, my father paid for a holiday in Belgium. And well, during this holiday in Belgium, one went on excursions to the battlefields of the First World War, and one saw these enormous cemeteries with literally thousands and thousands of headstones in them. And one said to oneself, we can never, ever have another war like that. And then come 1939, we were hard at it. And one thought, oh dear, are we going to be faced with all that all over again? In my case, that was really the background to the feelings that I had.
0: You became

0: did not have the sort of landing craft that would be capable of running up on a beach and disgorging the troops and so on onto a beach and then inland. They would have to go into a port. And from the Germans' viewpoint, if they had to capture a port or many ports, the way to do it was by dropping parachutists inland to cut off the ports from the British themselves.
1: That would be the first sign of an invasion.
0: Absolutely.
1: Such as it was at D-Day, actually, as it turned out. Yes.
0: They had to get boats into a port because they couldn't run up a beach.
1: Now, in the Home Guard, you had a critical job one night looking for rockets out at sea.
0: Yes.
1: Tell me what you were supposed to do if you saw a yellow rocket out on sea on your watch.
0: Well, when one was posted as a sentry, one was told specifically that you had to watch for these rockets. If they were red rockets, that meant that the invasion had in fact started. And if they were yellow rockets being fired from our naval patrol vessels, that meant that the enemy vessels were in the vicinity. And anyway, I was posted, I suppose, round about midnight, and I kept watch over this locked gate that I was supposedly guarding, and suddenly a yellow rocket went up out at sea. And if I saw red or yellow rockets, one had to run as quickly as possible to the local telephone box and phone the Home Guard headquarters to report what I'd seen.
1: So once you saw the yellow rocket, did you do just that? Did you go to the phone?
0: I ran as quickly as I could to the telephone, but I did not have the coins required for the phone box. So I dialed zero, which is what one did in those days, and got the operator, and I said, please put me through to this number and make the point that it's very urgent. And she did her duty and then came back to me and said, well, I've been through to that number. Oh, yes, but they will not accept the charge. So I don't know if I got hysterical, but I said, please, please, try again and say they must accept the charge. Anyway, she did, and this time I did get through to the company commander. And I said, sir, Corporal Dell guarding the lock, yellow rockets to seaward. And he said, well, there's absolutely nothing I can do about it, old boy. Go back to your post. So I went back to my post at the lock gates, and I put my bayonet on, and I think I had two clips of five rounds of ammunition, and I put five rounds into my rifle, and I waited for the German stormtroopers to come ashore. But I'm happy to tell you today that, in fact, they didn't come. But it was a night to remember.
1: What was it like for you to watch the Battle of Britain play out above the roofs of your village?
0: It was pretty serious stuff, I can tell you. You could see the vapour trails high in the sky as our fighters were engaging with the German bombers and the German fighters. So that was one side of it. And then from time to time you would literally see aircraft being shot down and coming down in flames. And
1: directly in the sky above you, you could see all this.
0: Oh, yes.
1: Theirs as well as yours go down?
0: Oh, yes. And the BBC each evening would record the scores, as one might record the scores of cricket matches in these days, saying, today the Germans lost 180 aircraft, but the RAF only lost 30, you see. So we were clearly in the ascendancy. But from what we could see on the ground, it looked pretty level, and perhaps a little bit the other way.
1: Was your village in any way damaged?
0: Yes.
1: By the fighting?
0: Well, it was the first time that we really suffered. In fact, the first time that anyone in the village got killed, a Messerschmitt 110 twin-engine fighter came streaking across the village with its guns blazing. I think it was just using up its ammunition to make it lighter and faster for the trip home. But in so doing, it sprayed machine gun bullets across our village green, and our butcher's delivery boy was riding his bicycle across the village green just at that moment, and he, poor man, was the first casualty we had. Another time, a Heinkel bomber came roaring past us, pursued by a couple of British fighters, and it dropped a whole string of bombs right across the village, and the first bomb hit an old lady's cottage just 300 or 400 yards from my parents' home and killed the old lady in her own kitchen, and then the bombs ran right across the village and

0: hit the riverbank near where my yachtsman father kept his boat, and the bomb burst blew a great pile of rubble over my father's boat.
1: What was that attack about? Was it just sheer malice from the Luftwaffe?
0: I think in this case, well, in both those two cases I mentioned, I think they were just trying to get back to France as fast as they possibly could, and they just got rid of their bombs, they got rid of their machine gun ammunition in a vain attempt to escape back to France.
2: Today it's my conversation with former RAF pilot Frank Dell.
1: Frank, you joined the Royal Air Force, performed outstandingly, I believe, as a cadet. You went to America for pilot training. By the time you got back, the RAF had been quite scrupulous for a while about avoiding the bombing of civilians. Had that changed once the Luftwaffe had bombed English and British civilians?
0: Oh, yes, I think so. I think Bomber Command had worked out that the style of bombing was necessary.
1: Why? Why was it necessary? Or why did he think it was necessary?
0: Well, on the one hand, one wanted to crush the war production in Germany, and I think that was held foremost in people's thinking at the time. And if, in aiming at factories and so on, the bombs should stray into towns and cities, sadly that was the price that had to be paid. And I think Bomber Harris viewed it in that light.
1: He quoted the Old Testament, didn't he? He said, "They have sown the wind, they will reap the whirlwind."
0: Just so. That was a very profound utterance at the time.
1: You joined Squadron 692, yes. The RAF. What kind of an outfit was the squadron?
0: Well, it was I was about to say bohemian. It's not quite right. But it was a fine example of how we all mixed together. We had one Australian pilot, we had a Dutchman, we had a Norwegian, we had three, four or five Canadians, all in one unit. And this was the general pattern throughout Bomber Command. Everybody was mixed in like that. There were, I suppose, something like five or six, I think, purely Australian squadrons. But in the main, Australians were just scattered among any squadrons, and they just made up these polyglot groups of nationalities.
1: You were based in Cambridgeshire.
0: Yes.
1: And a year ago, I was taken into a pub in Cambridgeshire, and I was told this was where you all used to go to drink. And all these things stuck to the roof, and all sorts of paraphernalia all about the place. And the squadrons that went there were famous hellraisers, apparently, because the mortality rate was astonishingly high.
0: Yes.
1: So how present then was the spectre of death, given the high mortality rate?
0: Well, in the mosquito squadrons in general, we were regarded as a lot of sissies.
1: Sissies? Why?
0: We were regarded by the heavy bombers as a lot of sissies, because we had it so easy.
1: What do you mean? I don't understand. Just because your plane wasn't as heavy?
0: Well, that's right. But you see, we could go to our target in Germany very fast, and we could get back to our base in half the time that the Halifaxes and Lancasters and Stirlings could. So we were only up there for half the time that they were. The German fighters had great difficulty in catching us, and we could release our bombs from a much greater height than any of the others.
1: So you were safer then from anti-aircraft fire as a result?
0: Well,
1: from
0: the anti-aircraft fire, yes, we were safer. And also we were safer from the bombs being dropped from the aircraft higher up. And my navigator had already done 30 trips as navigator of a Stirling squadron, and they had the lowest ceiling for bombing of any of the heavy bombers. And he said more than once when they came back from trips, they would find, once they landed, that incendiary bombs were stuck in the top surfaces of their wings, having come from Halifaxes or Lancasters higher up. And he said this was quite a common occurrence, that aircraft lower down collected
1: the bombs from the higher up.
0: Bombs from higher up. And here were we, with our pansy little mosquitoes, able to drop bombs on them. So
1: you were flying in these the Havilland Mosquitoes, yes, which were built entirely of wood. So on a mission, you would sort of meet up with the heavy bombers that would be the late Lancasters, yes, and they'd be flying below you, and you'd sort of be perched more or less on top of them? Is that how it would work?
0: Well, that's how it could happen, but by and large, we were sent to the heavy bombers' targets, but we did not release our bombs. We passed over the target the heavy bombers were bombing, and then we would go on deeper into Germany with the intention of drawing off the night fighters, which might otherwise have been following the heavy bombers as they turned for home. And I can speak with some authority in saying that this is exactly what happened to me.
1: What kind of a bomb did your plane drop? What kind of a bomb was on board?
0: Well, the standard bomb load for the Light Night Striking Force, as we were called, was one 4,000-pound bomb, which could only just fit into the fuselage of a Mosquito. In fact, they'd had to redesign the underside of the aircraft a little bit because the bomb doors otherwise wouldn't have quite closed.
1: What were your targets, typically? Factories?
0: Hamburg twice, Dusseldorf, Cologne, Essen, and so on. But the one that we visited most often was Berlin. I think I did 4 or 5 trips to Berlin. But after I was shot down, one learnt that the Light Night Striking Force had bombed Berlin, I think, for 60 nights continuously. 60 consecutive nights.
1: How close were you with your navigator, Ron Naef?
0: Oh, we were very good pals.
1: Were you of similar temperaments or quite different?
0: Yes, I think we were of similar temperaments. He was, I think, cleverer than I and very much more thoughtful than I, but we were very good pals.
1: What was Ron's job as you approached the target?
0: Well, once we'd been at cruising altitude long enough, he would have been able to calculate the strength of the wind, which was all important as far as the bombing was concerned.
1: Because that would affect the way the bomb dropped then, in its direction.
0: Absolutely. And then, having determined what the wind was, then he would have to go down on hands and knees and crawl along the floor towards the nose of the aircraft, going underneath the instrument panel that the pilots have in front of them, up into where the bomb site was, and you had a small bombing window in the nose. And at a particular moment during our last trip, he had got down on his hands and knees and crawled into the nose in order to set up the wind on the bomb site just at the moment we got hit.
1: What was the mission you were given the night you were hit?
0: The heavy bombers that night were bombing the city of Duisburg.
1: It's in near Essen, isn't it? In the western part of Germany.
0: That's right. And it was a centre, well, together with Essen, it was a centre of the Krupps
1: steelworks, yes.
0: Armaments work, industry. Yes. So they were bombing Duisburg, and we were to pass over Duisburg just as they were turning for home. And our route from there on was to take us up northeastwards towards the city of Munster, and then we would have turned further eastwards to go over Hanover and Osnabrück to Berlin. But as we approached, well, we passed over Duisburg, we turned towards Munster, we could tell that there were German night fighters in among our bomber stream, and as we approached Munster, searchlights came up and quite a bit of anti-aircraft gunfire among us.
1: Do you notice that in the cockpit, the anti-aircraft fire? Do you know it's coming near? You hear it whizzing past you, or
0: no? You don't get any warning of it, but you can hear the shells exploding, even though you're flying at 300 miles an hour. We had a wonderful radar device called Boozer, and Boozer could tell when you were being ranged by anti-aircraft fire or even searchlights. And by a separate device, we could tell if there was a radar-equipped night fighter immediately behind us. But as far as the ground radar was concerned, they reckoned that if an anti-aircraft gun was fired at you, having been detected on radar, it would take 1 second per 1,000 feet for the shell to

0: very chill, and we were flying at 28,000 feet, and therefore it was going to take 28 seconds for the shell to reach us. So having got that intelligence in your head, you then altered course a bit, perhaps to the left or right, and then you count to 28, and you'd look over your shoulder, and you'd see pop, pop, pop, pop, shells bursting where you would have been had you not altered course. So you were about 30 seconds ahead of the game all the time, and you had to be very much on your toes to keep that very much in mind.
1: And then you were hit.
0: Well, yes, we were hit, and because of the shell fire, I presumed that I was hit by anti-aircraft fire. But 20 years later, I met an RAF officer. He already knew that I'd been shot down in the war. And he said if I could tell him when and approximately where I'd been shot down, he had access to the German Air Force Luftwaffe records, and he might be able to determine what the Luftwaffe had to say about me being shot down. And within a few hours, he came back to me and he said, I've looked up the records, and you were shot down by a Messerschmitt 110 fighter, flown by Unteroffizier Dürscheid, and the registration of your aircraft was MM184, and you were shot down at 11 minutes past 2 in the morning.
1: So you were shot down by machine gun fire from a Messerschmitt then?
0: From cannon fire.
1: Cannon fire. How did you know when the plane was hit?
0: All I knew was that the control column was thrashing to and fro like this, and it then went into a steep climb and eventually stalled and fell away into a spin. And it must have spun for perhaps six turns before it broke up. And I think this was because the 4,000-pound bomb broke loose. And I think that physically, it didn't explode, but I think that broke the aircraft apart.
1: So you were plummeting to Earth in this spinning aircraft that's
0: yes.
1: is dismantled all around you.
0: Yes.
1: Disintegrates all around you as you're plummeting to Earth.
0: Yes, to this day, I can't analyze immediately how it happened. Something quite extraordinary happened. And I think probably I was thrown through the roof. My face was rather damaged later on, and I can only conclude it was through hitting the perspex roof and being thrown out. After some seconds of great, great confusion and clearly tumbling end over end in the air, I thought I must still be strapped to my pilot's seat, because I had a full harness on, shoulder straps and straps over my legs like car straps, and I can remember feeling to see whether the seat was still attached to me, but it had gone. But I could determine that my parachute harness was still there, and I then groped around and found the ripcord handle for the parachute and pulled it, and the parachute opened. And there I was, hanging from a parachute in comparative silence and peace at something like 20,000 feet above Germany. But my poor navigator did not wear a parachute. Because he had to get through this very small space, he wore his parachute harness, which had two big hooks on it, and if we got into some difficulty, he was supposed to be able to reach up to a shelf where a parachute pack was kept, and he was then expected to clip it on to his harness and then escape the aircraft as best he could. But I could tell right from the outset that he wouldn't have had a chance. He would not have had a chance.
1: So you hung in the air then, thinking of all this.
0: Yes.
1: In this odd state of peaceful...
0: Yes.
1: ...descending through the sky.
0: Yes. You could hear the other aircraft in the bomber stream roaring across high above one, but yes, by and large, it was fairly peaceful.
1: How long were you in the sky for?
0: About 20 minutes, I think. This is significant.
1: So you were a long way up in the sky then.
0: Yes, you come down at about 1,000 feet a minute. So I must have come out round about 20,000 feet. In that 20 minutes, I would have been carried by the wind quite a long distance, and I may well have hit the ground perhaps 10 miles, 15 kilometres or so, from where the wreckage of the plane came down.
1: So you wouldn't be detected, or less likely to be detected.
0: Exactly.
1: And with that may have saved your life.
0: Absolutely, yes.
1: But there you were,

0: all alone in Nazi Germany.
1: That's right.
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3: Maria Hatzakis with ABC News. Israeli Prime Minister Benjamin Netanyahu says authorities are looking into whether Iran was involved in an attempted hijacking. He says one pilot stabbed another on board the Fly Dubai service to Tel Aviv and then tried to crash the jet before passengers intervened. Premier David Crisafulli says he's pleased the state government has reached an in-principle enterprise agreement with unions representing detention workers. It comes after weeks of industrial action with staff demanding better pay and conditions. New data shows Brisbane property values have recorded the sharpest monthly decline across Australia's capitals. The report from Cotality shows the city's dwelling values fell by 1.5% in September. In the AFL, Brisbane star midfielders Will Ashcroft and Josh Dunkley are among the favourites to claim the Lions' Best and Fairest Award tonight. ABC News.
4: This is Conversations with Richard Feidler.
0: Frank Dell was the pilot of a de Havilland Mosquito during the Second World War for the Royal Air Force in Britain. And you're hearing his story today about how he went flying on a mission and his plane was hit by an enemy aircraft, taking the life of his navigator, Ron. But Frank survived on the parachute that took him gently to Earth. He landed and found himself in Nazi Germany, close to the Dutch border. What was the first thing you had to do once you hit the ground?
5: Well, one of the first things you must do is to hide your parachute, because should a search party find your parachute, they would say to themselves, ah, he must be within 5 or 10 kilometres of where he hit the ground. So this I did. I embedded my parachute in a ditch and pulled some undergrowth over the top of it. And then another thing they said you must do is to pull out your escape kit. This was a little box we used to carry in the left-hand breast pocket of our battle dresses.
0: What was in the escape kit?
5: Boiled sweets, chewing gum, a little bit of chocolate, a razor, a little bit of soap, a little plastic bag in which water could be stored if required, and a fishing line in case you were inclined to catch fish, a box of matches. Two particular items of interest to me. They said on the top of the contents you will find two cellophane packets. One of these contains benzodrine tablets, which in this day and age I think would be considered a soft drug.
0: Speed, but, essentially, isn't it?
5: Well, yes. You see, it's in that sort of category. Yes. And they said, this will help you to pull yourself together, and in particular, it will be helpful to put you on your guard should you be caught and interrogated. Because they said, you are most vulnerable when you are suffering from shock to intensive interrogation. So in the darkness there, I took out one or two tablets and took them. And I then set out to walk westwards.
0: How injured were you?
5: I felt as though I used to play rugby in my school days and thereafter, and I felt I had played in the toughest rugby match ever. But everything worked. My legs worked, my arms worked, although my face felt a bit knocked about. I was basically all right.
0: Could you present as a normal person walking down the streets?
5: Well, I took pains not to walk in the daytime, so that situation did not really arise, but had it done so, I know my face was in a bit of a mess, and that might have taken a bit of explaining. So my first intention at that early stage was to hide somewhere for the first day. I was walking along a road, and I heard the sound of a heavy vehicle coming along behind me at a walking pace, and there were a couple of men walking in front of the vehicle, shining flashlights into the

0: hedgerows on either side of the road and into the trees. And at first I felt that they were probably looking for, possibly for me. So I climbed over a fence and made a wide circuit and came round behind this vehicle. And as it walked along the road, I walked behind it. And it then turned into this woodland, and I followed it into this same wood. So I did find a depression in the ground, and I managed to make a little burrow where I thought I would be safe for the day. There I remained until probably about 10 o'clock in the morning, when I heard this same vehicle starting up its diesel engine again, and apparently not actually moving. And there was a lot of shouting and carrying on. I couldn't actually see it. And then there was the most deafening, roaring sound I had ever heard in my life. This was totally foreign to me. And then I saw this column of smoke going straight up into the sky. And I realized that, in fact, I'd witnessed the launching of a V-2 rocket. And the big truck that I'd been following the night before had been transporting this great rocket.
1: So what you heard was one of Wernher von Braun's jet engines, essentially.
0: Absolutely, yeah.
1: So there you were, seeing these extraordinary scenes, travelling towards the Dutch border.
0: Yes.
1: One night, you heard singing in the distance. Can you describe what you heard?
0: This was truly quite extraordinary. It must have been about 2 o'clock in the morning. I think it was drizzling with rain. And walking westwards along a fairly straight stretch of road, I heard this singing. It started with a clear tenor voice singing a particular refrain. I don't know that I'm capable of singing it, but it went something like this. La, la, la, la, la, la, la, la, la, la, la, la, la, la, la, la, la, la, la, la. And then, having been repeated two or three times, hundreds of voices would then take up exactly the same refrain. And it was most curious, and I couldn't account for it at all. And just jumping ahead, I did eventually arrive in Holland, and I described this experience to a man who spoke English, and he said, "Was there an air raid alarm on at the time?" I said, "Well, I can't quite remember whether there was, but that's quite possible, but why?" And he said, "Well, when the air raid alarm sounded, the Germans stopped all the trains on the railways, and your road was probably running parallel to a stretch of railway line on which a train was standing stationary." And he said, "The singing you heard was in all probability carrying Jewish people being taken to a concentration camp. Between Munster and Hamburg is the Belsen concentration camp. In all probability, those were Jews being taken to Belsen."
1: What were they singing?
0: Well, it was years later that on my car radio, I heard this bit of music being sung, and at the end of the piece, the announcer said that was the chorus of the Hebrew slaves from the opera Nabucco by Verdi. The chorus of the Hebrew slaves. Anyway, it's a curious bit of history, but that's undoubtedly what I heard that night.
1: So, Frank, where were you when you were eventually found by someone? Where were you discovered?
0: Well, walking in the darkness, I determined that there was a farmhouse quite close to the main road and a barn. So I climbed up into the hayloft and I took my battle dress top off and my trousers off, hung them over a beam, hoping that they would dry a bit. And then I dug down into the hay pile, which was warm and dry and snug, and fell sound asleep. And I was awakened, I don't know, perhaps 10 o'clock in the morning. I heard cautious footsteps coming up the ladder into the hayloft. And then after some moments, I heard excited whispering, but I had this conviction that they would be friendly towards me.

0: And so I climbed out of my hay pile, dressed just in my underpants, and frightened the daylights out of two 16-year-old boys. Then one of these two boys contacted the farmer and his wife, and the farmer and his wife came up into the barn, and I was given some food to drink. And then after some discussion, the lad who spoke a little English said, my father is schoolmaster in Arlton, the town nearby, and he said, schoolmasters know many people in the neighbourhood, and he may know somebody who might be able to help you.
1: How were you introduced to the Dutch resistance then, Frank?
0: Well, I was taken to yet another farm, and I must have arrived there at 10 o'clock at night or something of that order, and I was led up to a little hiding place in the attic of this place. I was introduced to a man who questioned me very closely to satisfy himself that I was what I said I was, an RAF pilot on the run.
1: Or you could have been a German spy.
0: Absolutely. He said, I am to do with the resistance in this neighbourhood. Do you know the Morse code? And I said, yes. And he said, can you send and receive messages with a lamp using Morse code? And I said, yes. And he said, we are expecting a supply drop, guns, ammunition, food, uniforms from England, but we need somebody who can signal to the aircraft that is going to drop the stuff. He then presented me with a Mauser pistol, and he said, now, only use this if you are in danger of being captured. He said, don't go out and do anything Wild West. This is only to stop you being captured.
1: So once you start working with the Dutch resistance,
0: yes,
1: that's a different proposition from you being a downed pilot, isn't it? Because
0: absolutely,
1: I suppose as a downed pilot, you'd be a prisoner of war,
0: absolutely,
1: subject to the Geneva Convention.
0: Absolutely.
1: But in the German mind at the time, yep, if you're part of the resistance, then you're a terrorist,
0: absolutely,
1: essentially.
0: As simple as that.
1: So that gun was for you to do yourself in with, if you'd been caught.
0: Well, you've made the very points that this man made to me.
1: There was one family, the Prinsens, who took many foreign airmen into their farm. Tell me about the Prinsens and what they were able to do for you.
0: Well, let me say from the outset, they were very wonderful people who had 10 children. They had a very well-concealed hiding place in the hayloft of their big barn, and that's where I live. At that phase of the war, other Allied aircrew were coming down in the vicinity by parachute or in planes that crashed and so on. And one by one, some of them were led to this particular farm.
1: If they had been caught harbouring down there,
0: yes,
1: they all would have been shot, wouldn't they?
0: Well, certainly the men would have been shot there and then on the spot, I think. And the women and children would have been herded away into a concentration camp. Yes, it was quite clear that that was what would happen. And there was great anxiety in case there was a search and the children might have said something that they shouldn't have said that might have given the game away. And this was a great, great worry to us. We felt it was unreasonable to impose ourselves on them.
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1: Today, it's the story of Frank Dell. What do you remember of that Christmas then, with the Prinsens?
0: Well, the resistance people arranged for the local pastor to come to this farmhouse and hold a little Christmas service for us. Then we all sang Silent Night, Holy Night, and so on, all this sort of thing, with one of the family playing a little organ in the corner and so on. It was most moving experience. And the resistance boys saw to it that we were each given a little Christmas present, which was very touching.
1: Tell me about the time your friends in the resistance captured 4 German soldiers.
0: Yeah, that was a pretty somber time, I can tell you. Well, this one evening, one of the resistance boys came to our farm. He'd been sent to tell us that we would have to go to a particular place. This was what appeared to be a deserted, derelict farm, which in fact was, in practice, the headquarters of our resistance group. The leader of the group, Jan Ket,

0: and his quarters there, we had about 25 of our resistance men living and sleeping in the hayloft of this building. And a German car had pulled up outside this building. An officer had got out with one of his soldiers, and they had broken into this barn and had discovered something which drew their attention to the fact that there were unusual goings-on in the building. These two men had then run back to their car, clearly with the intention of driving off to report that there was something going on. But resistance had reacted very quickly and captured all four of them and took possession of the car. I and my American friend, Joe Davis, were the first to go across to this building, and rather ominously, the same emissary had asked the farmer to bring a rope. And as we went across, I could see something pretty terrible was going to happen. I therefore took off my farm worker's overalls so that I just had my rather tattered uniform on, and I put on my forage cap so that I looked something like an Air Force chap. And then by the light of an oil lamp or something, I saw these four Germans lined up against a brick wall. They had their hands tied behind their backs, gags in their mouths, and behind each one of them was a resistance man with what's called a Sten gun. And the scene was set for each of the four of them to be shot, as I interpreted it. But this is partly why I wore my uniform and so on, to bring it home to the partisans that these four chaps had to be protected by
1: the Geneva Convention. But there's a problem there. There's a big problem. You're a member of the armed forces.
0: Yes.
1: But those partisans weren't.
0: No.
1: In the eyes of the Germans, they were terrorists.
0: That's right. Yes.
1: Therefore, I don't even know what you're supposed to do under that situation.
0: Well, you see, so I stood between the men with the guns and the four prisoners until such time as this commander come down and so that I could discuss this with him. So he came down, and with his Colt 45 pistol in his hand, and I said to him, why are they here? What are they doing? And he said, I don't know. It's probable that they are here to see if the building could provide shelter for German soldiers. And he said, they now know that there are a number of partisans here. They've got to die. They know too much. They've got to die. And I said, well, there is the Geneva Convention. He said, if you had been caught, would these Germans have respected the Geneva Convention in your case? They would have shot you. And he said, before shooting you, they would almost certainly torture you in order to determine who'd been looking after you in this neighbourhood. He said, this is how they work. He said, that's it. We've looked after you, he said. We have done the best for you. And he said, in this difficult situation, you must now help us. So I went down and I got the boys together, all seven of them, and I said, well, this is it. It's a chips-down situation. These guys must die, but I think it would be improper for us to play any part in the executions.
1: How were they executed?
0: They were hanged.
1: Who made the noose?
0: The American Joe Davis attended to that matter. He, having had some experience with the Ku Klux Klan in the southern states of America.
1: So then there was the plan to dispose of the bodies by faking a bomb attack by air.
0: That was the idea.
1: And once you'd done that, did the Germans buy it? Did it work?
0: No, it didn't.
1: It's one of the worst things of war that it forces everyday people into these situations like this, where there's a logic to this,
0: yes,
1: and a hideous necessity.
0: Yes. Yeah. It was a pretty terrible experience. Yeah.
1: Of course, they were losing the war, as we know. When did liberation come? What do you remember of that?
0: Well, on this particular morning, the Dutch farmer, dear old Bernard Prinsen, came and tapped on the doorway into our little hiding place, and he said, "Boys, we think we can see a Tommy tank down the road." So I and this American Joe Davis and my Australian friend Jim Strickland walked across fields to the nearby main road, and there was a British armoured car. And it had a little gun turret on the top, which was slowly waving to and fro. And we got right up alongside it, and still nobody seemed to take any notice of us. And I banged on the side, and the steel door on the top of the gun turret opened, and a face came out with a huge, huge moustache. And I said to this chap, "Good morning, I'm very pleased to see you. My name's Del, R.E.F., and can you help us get home?" And this chap said, "Jolly good show, jolly good show." And this was the very aristocratic household cavalry.
1: So war was over. Your war was over. And with a few twists and turns, you arrived home in England at last. Who was there when you got home?
0: Well, in the middle of the village in Southwick, there is a village green where they play cricket at one end and we have fairs and at other times of year and that sort of thing. And I walked across the village green towards my house and I saw my father coming toward me. We met in the middle and we threw our arms around one another. And I said, "Where were you going?" And he said, "Well, we've been so anxious for so long." And he said, "I was so afraid you might be coming back maimed or wounded." And he said, "I decided that perhaps I'd go to my office in Brighton and see if I could concentrate on some business." And he said, "Here, I see you face to face." Anyway, together we then back to my house. And again, my mother threw her arms around me and I did the same. And, well, you can well imagine the tears ran freely. So that was my homecoming.
1: What about the girl you'd been seeing before the war, called Pam?
0: Pam, well, we had a nice and happy relationship, but I could still feel the strings of my lovely lady in the USA.
1: Corinne.
0: And I wrote to her to tell her that I was back and wishing to be in contact with her afresh. And the letter I sent her was returned with a notation on the front of the envelope saying, "No longer at this address." But I recognised the handwriting and I knew that the world had moved on for her. I endeavoured to pick up the threads with Pam. I'm not blaming her in any way at all. I mean, she must have gone through a very, very difficult time with me away, but she knew nothing of what happened to me. And at that stage, I'd signed a written declaration that I would not say where I'd been hiding or what had happened to me. We all had to sign these declarations. So there was I, not able to tell her what was going on, and she wanted me to forget all that had gone on when I'd been in Holland and all that. I so strongly felt the duty to draw attention to the marvellous things that the Dutch people had done for me and the other boys with me. And this rather ran counter to her approach to it all.
1: So what did you do then with all those memories?
0: Well, not long after the war ended, all those of the air forces who'd had the sort of experience that I had were invited to join what was called the RAF Escaping Society to maintain contact with wonderful people like the Prinsens and the Hofdeisers and the many, many other people who had helped our men at most extraordinary danger to themselves. And for 50 years, we ran this society, raising funds for families who had lost fathers because they'd been executed for helping our men, or families that had died in concentration camps for helping our men, people whose lives had been ruined by the terrible things that had happened to them through helping our men. And so for 50 years, we've done our very best to maintain contact with these lovely, lovely people.

0: Then there was poor Ron Nafe, your navigator.
1: Ron Nafe. Yeah.
0: You went to see his mother.
1: Oh, that was a sad, sad business. I wrote a note to her to say I wanted to come and see her to tell her about Ron. I knew she was a widow, and I rang the doorbell, and the door was answered by a man 5 or 6 years older than me, who proved to be Ron's older brother. And he said, sadly, my mother cannot bring herself to come and see you. So he said, come and sit in the living room and we'll have a chat. And it came to light that he, in pre-war civilian life, was in the colonial service and had been stationed in Malaya and was captured by the Japanese. So here was the poor mother, not knowing what had happened to the older brother. And then on top of that, she lost the younger boy, Ron Nafe, my navigator. What a terribly sad time she had had.
0: After the war, there was a kind of distancing of Bomber Command.
1: Yes.
0: Because of the intense firebombing of, you know, Dresden and Berlin, yes, and all those places. Yes. Churchill, I think, distanced himself a bit because he sensed a bit of the, I don't know, shame or unease at the bombing of civilian targets
1: that.
0: Yes. What do you think about all that, Frank?
1: Well, living with these Dutch people, for example, they could see the logic of us waging a bombing campaign over France. One never had any criticism whatsoever by the people that I came into contact on the continent when it came to the bombing of the German cities and so on. And I believe this to be true of France, Belgium and Holland. I think this was a fairly general attitude. They saw very clearly, however unfortunate it was, that we were on the right track in doing what we did.
0: Do you miss flying?
1: On a nice sunny day, sometimes I think, yeah, it would be pretty nice to be up there.
0: It's been amazing to speak to you, Frank, and to hear your beautifully vivid recollections of that extraordinary time.
1: Well, I feel very privileged to be able to talk to you. Very good of you. Thank you.
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0: I spoke with Frank Dell in 2014, and he died in 2022, just shy of his 99th birthday. Frank Dell's memoir is called Mosquito Down. This conversation was made on the lands of the Gadigal and Turrbal and Jagera peoples. Producer was Michelle Ransom Hughes, and the executive producer was Pam O'Brien. I'm Richard Feidler. Thanks for listening.

0: ABC News, good afternoon. I'm Kira Jones. Israeli Prime Minister Benjamin Netanyahu says authorities had no intelligence warning ahead of an attempted hijacking of a Fly Dubai plane bound for Tel Aviv. Ali Crew reports.
1: The Israeli leader has praised the courage of passengers and crew of an Israel-bound plane that was forced to land in Saudi Arabia after a co-pilot allegedly stabbed his colleague before passengers intervened. This passenger was among those who rushed to the cockpit.
2: I didn't think about it. It's something that you do without thinking.
1: Other pilots who were travelling on the plane then stepped in to make an emergency landing. Benjamin Netanyahu says that the alleged attacker is an Omani national, but that Israel had no prior intelligence warnings about the incident, despite information that Iran's proxies were planning attacks on Israelis.
0: A verdict will be handed down next week in the trial of three men accused of murdering two Perth brothers and their American friend in Mexico. Here's North America correspondent Cayman Gok.
3: The trial of three Mexican men charged with the murders of Perth brothers Jake and Callum Robinson and their American friend Carter Road is drawing to a close in Ensenada. The trio were killed during a surfing trip to Baja, California in 2024. Jake and Callum Robinson's parents travelled to Ensenada and have been in court since the start of the trial, which began in early September. Today, Deborah Robinson, in an emotional plea, requested the verdict be delivered next week while they're still in town, which the judge agreed to. Cayman Gok, ABC News, Ensenada.
0: Back home, the lawyer for the man accused of murdering Toowoomba woman, Yana Armstrong, has questioned the domestic violence aspect of the case. Cindy Wachner reports.
4: Yana Armstrong's former partner, Dharminder Singh, is charged with her murder on or about July 7th, 2026. Mr. Singh was due to have his case briefly mentioned in the Toowoomba Magistrates Court today, but his lawyer, Ramli Salakon, took the opportunity to tell the court that he was puzzled by the domestic violence aspect of the charge against his client. Magistrate Kina Maurice interrupted the questioning and told the lawyer it was not the appropriate forum to have the discussion, adjourning the case to next month. A large group of Miss Armstrong's family were in court. Mr. Singh, who was in jail, was not required to appear.
0: Queensland's Premier says an in-principle enterprise agreement with the union representing youth detention workers is a positive step. Staff have staged a series of rolling strikes at centres across the state in recent weeks, pushing for better pay and conditions amid recruitment and staffing pressures. David Crisafulli says the government's negotiated in good faith.
5: Right across the board, we've conducted ourselves in that way. We've put forward good offers, secure employment, and where that's accepted, we express gratitude and we move on and work together. Where it's not, there's an independent body and that should be the process. And I think overwhelmingly that's working.
0: The Federal Treasurer says Australians will save billions of dollars under a new ban on card surcharges. From today, extra fees can no longer be charged on most major debit, prepaid and credit purchases. Customers are expected to save about $1.6 billion a year, while small businesses will benefit from lower fees from banks. Jim Chalmers says the changes deliver lower costs for both sides of the counter.
6: An important part of this is to save them more than $900 million a year by limiting some of these interchange fees, which have been part of their cost base for some time as well. So there's something in this for small business and there's something in this for customers.
0: Brisbane's housing market has dipped again, with the city seeing the sharpest decline of any Australian capital. New figures from Cotality show dwelling values fell by 1.5% in September. The median house sale price now sits just above $1.1 million, while the median unit value has fallen to around $830,000. Queensland's weather, scattered showers today from north of Townsville to Cooktown. Isolated showers about the Whitsundays, northeastern Cape York and the western Gulf Country. Mostly fine elsewhere. Sunny in the southeast, Brisbane 25. Isolated showers tomorrow for the western Gulf Country and the east coast north of Proserpine, tending scattered between Ingham and Cooktown. Possible storms near the far southern Queensland border, southwest of Cunnamulla. Partly cloudy in the southwest, mostly fine elsewhere. Brisbane 13. A top of 26 degrees. Looking ahead, partly cloudy on Sunday, Saturday and Sunday. You're up to date with the latest ABC News.
7: Hello and welcome to The World Today. I'm Stephanie Smale, coming to you from the lands of the Turrbal and Yuggera people in Brisbane. This Thursday, house prices are falling, but with interest rates rising and inflation still high, are there any winners in the current economic climate? And NRL fans offer their tips on who will win Sunday's showdown between the Roosters and the Knights as they gather for a fan fest in Sydney.
8: Roosters?
9: Newcastle.
8: Because I'm a Rabbitohs supporter, but they got eliminated, so... And my family doesn't really like Sydney, so...
10: No one does.
8: Yeah, no one does.
7: Investigations are underway into the attempted hijacking of an Israel-bound flight, where passengers and crew had to intervene to save the pilot and everyone else on board. It's alleged one of the pilots stabbed his co-pilot and attempted to crash the plane before members of the public were able to storm the cockpit. Bridget Fitzgerald prepared this report.
11: Relief and elation at the end of a terrifying ordeal.
12: Good evening, Sky Dubai 1073 Ben Gurion Tower. Welcome to Israel. Thank you for bringing our passengers safely back home. Continue approach, runway 30.
11: It was just after 7 a.m. local time when a Fly Dubai flight departed Dubai International Airport bound for Tel Aviv. Then, 2.5 hours after takeoff, a sudden drop. Flight tracking data shows the plane descended more than 17,000 feet in less than 2 minutes. Al-Mogitali was a passenger on board.
13: Suddenly the aircraft started to fall down like... A massive turbulence, like a massive G-force. And then we saw some people running for the front.
11: It's alleged one of the pilots attacked his co-pilot and then attempted to hijack and crash the plane. Israel's Prime Minister Benjamin Netanyahu announced the details in a press conference a short time later.
14: During the flight, as they approached the country, one of the pilots stabbed the other pilot, and apparently he tried to crash the plane with its occupants.
11: Amid the chaos, several passengers were able to get into the cockpit and wrestle the alleged attacker. One man, Yaniv Hayoun, says he managed to grab the controls in an attempt to stabilise the plane, despite the fact he has no experience with flying. Yaniv Hayoun was still in his blood-stained T-shirt when he met with Benjamin Netanyahu to describe what happened.
15: I ran towards the cockpit and then the plane pitched down very sharply. It threw me sideways, right where the flight attendants stand, just outside the cockpit. The pilots were in their seats. One had slumped right down, the other was just slumped over the controls. Another person and I entered the cockpit. I grabbed the man who was the threat, putting him in a chokehold, essentially, and dragged him out first. Then I started pulling the controls back.
11: Stephen Arroyo is an aviation safety expert and a retired United Airlines captain.
16: Absolutely incredible. I mean, this could have very easily been another 9/11, another United Airlines Shanksville, Pennsylvania outcome. You know, those passengers were heroic as well. It was just a different outcome. What this passenger who was able to mitigate and get enough time between what was going on with the aircraft in terms of flying and not flying, it is a miracle. There's going to be movies about this.
11: In a stroke of luck, there happened to be other pilots on board who were able to make an emergency landing in Saudi Arabia before continuing on to Israel. Stephen Arroyo says the 147 people on board were saved by both brave passengers and the actions of the captain.
16: The fact that this captain was able to survive, was able to have the wits in this crisis that was going on to get that flight deck door secured and opened. Because you can lock out everyone in the flight deck, and then all bets are off because even the flight crew can't enter the code to gain access to the flight deck. It's going to be over. So There's gonna be significant investigation about this.
11: Prime Minister Benjamin Netanyahu took to social media to commend Indian pilot Captain Smit Machar for his extraordinary bravery, describing him as a true hero who, despite being stabbed, helped prevent a catastrophic disaster. The alleged attempted hijacking comes 1 week out from the anniversary of the October 7 attacks and 3.5 weeks away from a national election in Israel.
7: Bridget Fitzgerald reporting. House prices are continuing to fall across Australia, with economists predicting the property market could dip by up to 15%. The lower prices aren't a silver bullet for first home buyers, though, who are juggling the cost of living crunch and interest rates at a near 15-year high. Tax changes mean investors aren't snapping up properties either. So are there any winners in this current climate? Kimberly Price reports.
9: The cash rate climbed by 0.25 percentage points this week, and Sydney Cider Simon is preparing to feel the pinch.
10: It's going to be tougher. Everything's going up, so it's going to mean cutbacks on anything extra. We're locked into our house for a long time. I'm hoping this will just be a bit of a blip.
9: It's a similar story for Eleanor.
17: I need to re-understand all my expenses, and I need to see how much money I will have to spend in extra. So holiday, everything going is going to go in a bit.
9: Eleanor says she has a little bit of wiggle room to continue managing her mortgage if interest rates go up again. But she's worried if they climb too high, she may have to sell her home.
17: Luckily, my place

0: over the last decade.
1: While falling house prices should benefit first home buyers, Cameron Cusher says many are waiting to see how low the slump will go.
0: They're probably looking at prices are going to get cheaper, interest rates are higher, and they might increase even further. I probably don't need to be in a rush.
1: The federal government's changes to negative gearing and capital gains tax announced in the May budget have also steered investors away. Lending data for the June quarter showed a more than 8% fall in the number of investor loans. Treasurer Jim Chalmers argues the market slump can't only be attributed to government policy.
2: The numbers that we're seeing today reflect a whole range of factors. Prices started to come off before the budget, and that's because there are a number of factors at play.
1: Cameron Cusher believes the downturn could ultimately work in some buyers' favour.
0: A lot of people who buy properties are upgrading. So yes, if you're selling your property, which is at a lower price, you might have to sell it at a discount. You could actually be buying a property which is seeing a greater discount to its previous purchase price as well.
1: And there are still opportunities for gains for those who have been in the market for some time.
0: Even though prices have fallen slightly, over the past year, you know, property prices in Brisbane are up 55.4%. In Adelaide, they're up 59.3%. In Perth, they're up 74%. Compare that to Melbourne, where prices are actually 5.5% lower than they were 5 years ago. And overall, across all of the regional markets nationally, values have fallen by 2.2%, whereas they've fallen by 6.4% in the capital cities.
1: Darwin was the only capital city where house prices didn't drop for the month of September.
3: Kimberly Price. Queensland still hasn't signed up to the federal government's new Thriving Kids program, despite the rollout starting today. The program is designed to replace the NDIS for kids under 9 with mild to moderate autism or developmental delays. All other states and territories have signed up, but parents and advocates are still concerned too many children will fall through the gaps. Catherine Gregory reports.
4: It's day one of the Albanese government's new Thriving Kids program. But in actuality, it'll be a slow transition for kids under 9 with developmental delays or mild to moderate autism who are on the National Disability Insurance Scheme.
5: Families will not suddenly find themselves off the NDIS today and in a different scheme. So nothing really changes. What today is the start of a phased rollout of a whole new system of support for children.
4: Andrew Whitehouse is the Deputy Director of the Kids Research Institute Australia. He says states and territories will start providing services from today through things like parent peer groups, parent helplines and supported playgroups. And soon there'll be allied health interventions such as occupational and speech therapy, aids or equipment. But there is one big change.
5: Whereas in the NDIS, the kids receive or the families received individualised budgets. So those budgets went to the families who could then buy services in the competitive market. The difference here is that the money is going to the services to build up those services directly, and then families can access them.
4: Still, parents and advocates are anxious about what this new program means for children, and in particular, whether some will miss out on support. Queensland is against the reform, saying it lacks clarity on what low to moderate needs are and accuses the federal government of cost shifting to states and territories, making it the only jurisdiction which hasn't signed up to Thriving Kids. David Crisafulli is the Queensland Premier.
6: We want the federal government to ensure that families don't fall through the cracks. And we want those families to be given the support they need, and the federal government by its own admission says that the NDIS is a runaway train. All we want is families to be protected.
4: Children in Queensland will continue to receive support under the NDIS until January 2028, like all others across the country. But beyond that, it's unclear if Queensland still doesn't sign up. Andrew Whitehouse agrees the definitional aspect of what low to moderate needs are is confusing, but believes the reform is moving in the right direction.
5: The broad aspect, though, is that the NDIS does need reform. This one sort of approach to all children just simply wasn't serving the needs of all children. So the Thriving Kids scheme is broadly the right policy. The services will be delivered in everyday settings, but also young kids, their needs change over time. Mm-hmm. Thriving Kids policy is there to try to adapt to that as well.
4: Autism advocacy groups are still very concerned about what Thriving Kids will mean for children with autism, particularly those older than 9, when Thriving Kids no longer applies. They're also concerned about how

0: it'll work if an autism diagnosis is no longer needed under the Thriving Kids program and whether it'll undermine supports. But Professor Frank Oberclade, the Director of Policy at the Children's Research Institute and co-chair of Thriving Kids Advisory Committee, says the lack of diagnosis is a good thing.
1: Part of the difficulty with the NDIS was it was focused on diagnosis, which is a long way from what the research tells us is best practice. The research says very clearly that we need to provide supports once concerns are first identified. And with NDIS, the need to get a diagnosis meant that there were problems with access, problems with equity. It took a long time often to get to a diagnosis, and all the time the child was missing out on the sort of supports that can make a difference.
2: Professor Frank Oberclade from the Children's Research Institute, ending that report by Catherine Gregory. Australia's three major telcos will, from today, give customers access to a rival network if their own goes down during a weather emergency. Known as temporary disaster roaming, Telstra, Optus and TPG will work together during disasters, activating the measure as needed. But there are still concerns about the large parts of Australia that only have one provider, as Oliver Gordon reports.
3: A black spot during black summer.
4: Not having any contact with the outside world just made it so much harder to look after ourselves and check in on the ones that we loved.
3: Rita was sheltering from 2019's horrendous bushfires in a PCYC in Naruma when she lost phone reception.
4: There was a lot of information swirling around the evacuation centre, and I think some of it was getting taken out of proportion and things were changing as word of mouth sort of filtered through hundreds of different people before it got to us. And so not knowing what was true and what wasn't true, it really added to that sense of sort of panic at the evacuation centre.
3: From today, telcos will make temporary disaster roaming, or TDR, available when one network goes down during a severe weather event. Telstra, Optus and TPG will work together to decide when to activate it in regional areas. Chief Executive of the Australian Telecommunications Alliance, Luke Coleman, explains.
5: The operator of the network which is facing an outage will contact the surviving network operator and ask if they can activate temporary disaster roaming. If there's sufficient capacity in the network and it's safe to do so without impacting the surviving network, they can activate temporary disaster roaming, and that will mean that for you as a user, you won't even notice the difference.
3: But the service offered will be a limited capacity data service.
5: You can't expect to have your full usual high-speed data. You will still have enough data to send a WhatsApp or an iMessage, maybe even to check a emergency service website like Fires Near Me, for example.
3: For TDR to work, another network must be available in that area for disconnected users to connect to. That means there's the possibility it would not work in parts of regional Australia, served by only one provider. Telstra has indicated it's willing to consider allowing Optus and TPG customers to roam onto its network during disasters in Telstra-only areas, if they were satisfied it would not affect network capacity. Luke Coleman says as the service rolls out, there are guardrails in place to avoid networks being swamped.
5: The only thing worse than one network outage is two network outages.
3: Regional Independent MP Helen Haynes has spent years advocating for disaster roaming.
6: This is existential in times of disaster.
3: As TDR rolls out, she'll be monitoring its effectiveness.
6: The first part will be how quickly temporary disaster roaming is switched on when a disaster is declared. The second thing that I'll be looking for is the decision-making process that the telecommunications companies undertake to determine whether it is going to be turned on in particular areas.
3: The MP says she'll also be pushing for the initiative to be enshrined in legislation.
6: What we have got is industry-led, and now that we have got temporary disaster roaming ready to be switched on, that is not the end of the story.
3: In a statement, the spokesperson for Communications Minister Annika Wells has said the government will continue to engage closely with industry to make sure the service is working as intended.
2: Oliver Gordon and Lauren Pezzett with that report. The federal and state governments have announced a joint $200 million support package for the Bell Bay aluminium smelter in Tasmania. The smelter's future had been uncertain due to a battle over power prices, but the five-year deal is now expected to save more than 500 jobs. Tim Buckley is the Director of Climate Energy Finance. He spoke to me a short time ago. Tim Buckley, thanks for joining us. This is the second aluminium smelter bailout in 2 months. Is this taxpayer money well spent?
7: I think it is taxpayer money that needs to be spent. At the end of the day, I would consider aluminium smelting, value-adding one of Australia's top exports, to be an industry of national security significance. It is a core capacity, and if we were to lose it, it would almost likely never be restored.
2: Why are Australian aluminium smelters struggling?
7: China has, over the last 20, 30 years, built a huge amount of new capacity in the aluminium smelting and refining areas and effectively gone from almost zero market share globally 30 years ago to more than 50% share today. And at the end of the day, that massive ongoing investment is a public strategy by the Chinese government to crowd out existing capacity, including Australia. And Australia's already seen a number of smelters closed last decade, and China continues to invest in new capacity, both in China itself and now increasingly in Indonesia. And so that is pressuring the profitability of the industry globally. So it's hard for a financially driven private company like Rio Tinto to stand up against the might of investment from China.
2: How key is power supply to these deals?
7: Power supply is absolutely central to the smelting of aluminium. Aluminium is often called congealed electricity. The cost of electricity is the number one input into the refining process. And so without cheap, clean energy with 100% reliability, you are not going to have an aluminium industry. So the deal done for 5 years between the federal government and the state government of Tasmania and Tas Hydro locks in affordable, clean energy for the Bell Bay aluminium smelter for the next 5 years, and that is central to their viability.
2: Are these bailouts the right long-term solution?
7: It is always hard to justify government support of industry, the industry that's been very profitable and made huge amounts of return for their private investors over decades. But I have stressed the strategic importance of this capacity. I'd also argue the world has to decarbonise. We have to see the Australian economy pivot to sustainable, clean industries of the future. And we do have a global competitive advantage when it comes to renewable energy. But at the moment, only Europe and the UK have a firm price on carbon pollution in the form of a national ETS and also the Carbon Border Adjustment Mechanism, a CBAM, which means that European industry is protected from dirty imports of industrial products. I really call on the Australian government to continue to progress towards enhancing and developing an Asian CBAM, an Asian Carbon Border Adjustment Mechanism, done in collaboration with our key Asian trade partners, Japan, Korea and China. And that then provides the price signal that would allow Australia to really enhance and develop these sustainable zero emissions industries of the future. That's where we've got to get to. Australia is really exposed if we don't do it, and our key trade partners do, and I believe they are moving very fast to do this. So to me, it's a very key strategy for Australia to protect our existing industries, even as we build the market price signals and the regulatory reforms to actually ensure our industries are viable in the long term, because the governments just can't keep bailing out industry.
2: Tim Buckley, the Director of Climate Energy Finance. Rugby league fans are surging into Sydney ahead of Sunday's much-anticipated grand final between the Sydney Roosters and the Newcastle Knights. As the countdown to kickoff continues, players are taking a short break from their preparations to greet adoring supporters at the NRL FanFest in Sydney's CBD. Reporter Miles Holbrook-Walk is there, and he joined me a short time ago. Miles, what's the atmosphere like there?
8: Well, the drums of war are beating. Roosters fans really amping up and revving up down here in Martin Place, the heart of the Sydney CBD. There must be at least, what, 300-400 people I can see. There's a queue snaking out the back. It is the middle of the school holidays here in New South Wales, so families are able to get down, but there really is an air of excitement. We're about

0: see the actual NRL teams unveiled. This means the teams and the players who will be taking to the field ahead of Sunday's extravagant day of rugby league. Steph?
1: And what have the fans been telling you?
0: Well, they're pumped, right? I mean, neither of these sides has won in this decade of the 2020s. Newcastle, it's even further back, 25 years without being in a grand final. Incidentally, they've never lost one, but there's an air of excitement, and particularly among the youngsters in particular, who have identified their favourite players and who they want to see make the difference on Sunday.
2: Roosters?
3: Newcastle.
2: Because I'm a Rabbitohs supporter, but they got eliminated, so... And my family doesn't really like Sydney, so...
3: No one does.
2: Yeah, no one does.
0: As you can hear there, there's almost an air in the NRL amongst the fandom that those who aren't wedded on Eastern Suburbs fans, well, they're getting behind the Knights. They really are an underdog story, Steph, going from last place, the wooden spoon just last season, to this improbable run. Every single game they've played in the finals, they've been the outsiders. And they really did a triumph over the weekend, playing in extraordinary circumstances, winning with one player down on the field, 12-13. It's almost unheard of to do that, and certainly in a finals game, rarefied air.
1: So it's been a quarter of a century since the Knights last won a premiership, but they'll line up without a few key players. How do you see the clash shaping up?
0: Well, it's a great question. I mean, people have written off these Newcastle Knights before. They are without Phoenix Crosland, as you know, their hooker. He was suspended for four games for a fairly sickening tackle on the actual Dally M medal winner, the player of the year in the National Rugby League, Nathan Cleary, on Sunday. He won't be there. Instead, it'll be young Harrison Graham who'll be deputising in the role. Of course, the Roosters do go into this game as rightful favourites. They've been an incredible side throughout the year and some particularly strong players. They have some fairy tales of their own, even though the real fairy tale story has been Newcastle. There's been some fairy tales of their own with Daly Cherry-Evans, a seasoned veteran of the NRL, retiring soon. And also, he is going to have a couple of teammates, Angus Crichton and Mark Nwong and Nitawase. They're heading to rugby union next season as well. So a couple of those players are leaving. It's got a little bit of a last dance vibe for these Roosters players as well. So plenty of stuff to be reconciled and figured out over the next grand final, last game of the season, eh, Steph?
1: Miles, thank you. And that was Miles Holbrook-Walk joining in the excitement. And that's all from the World Today team for this Thursday. Thanks for your company. Hope you can join us at the same time tomorrow. I'm Stephanie Smale. Have a great afternoon.

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1: Welcome to Afternoons with Zach Mander. 612 ABC Brisbane.
2: Good afternoon, Brisbane and Queensland. We have a fantastic program for you today. A little later on, we're going to be talking about a topic that Bill Gates describes like this.
3: This is the most dangerous thing that humans have ever gone near.
2: Can tech companies be trusted to self-regulate when it comes to AI? We'll get to there a little later on today. Also, the Thriving Kids program kicks off today. You may have heard of this. It was a federal initiative to help neurodivergent kids. Queensland hasn't signed up for it. We're going to hear later from one mother of a child with autism who says they're actually happy that Queensland hasn't signed up to this program. We'll find out why that is a little bit later on. Also, did you ever build bike jumps when you were a kid? It was a rite of passage for a lot of people. A lot of Brisbane kids, though, they're not allowed to. The council knocks them down. Well, there's one local councillor, one Logan councillor, who wants to put that right and wants to have kids building their own bike jumps. We're going to hear from them a little later as well.
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2: Oh. Right now, this is Pete Townsend. Let my love open the door on 612 ABC Brisbane and Queensland.

0: Pete Townsend, let my love open the door. The time is 12:34 on your Thursday afternoon. My name's Zach Mander. I'm filling in for Kat Feeney on afternoons across Brisbane and the Gold Coast at the moment. Now, did you know that today is International Coffee Day? Our relationship with coffee is ever-changing, isn't it? I'm sure it's very different today than what it was 20, 30 years ago. Coffee culture in Australia, particularly when it comes to cafes, has been exploding. I remember when I first moved into my northern Brisbane suburb, there was only one or two coffee shops. That's doubled in the last 10 years. But with the rising cost of living, more and more people are making coffee at home. What's your experiences with that? Would you consider yourself a coffee snob? Or are you happy to drink whatever's put in front of you? I think to a lot of people would be considered maybe a coffee snob. I do take coffee pretty seriously, but I also think that you can do it fairly cheaply. I don't have an expensive machine. I use a cheap pour over dripper, cheap coffee filters. The beans, however, they are a little bit more expensive. I mean, you have to have single origin, light to medium roast. And even though this is radio, yes, I can hear some people rolling their eyes. What is it for you, though? Pour over, filter, French press, percolator, instant, drip bag, espresso, pod, cold drip, cold brew. How are you making coffee at home? And has it changed throughout your lifetime? I'd love to know your relationship with coffee. How many have you had today? Let me know. Text 0467 922 612 or you can call 1300 222 612.
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0: Let's have a look at the fuel across southeast Queensland.
2: Hello.
0: ABC producer Jay Bowman, I don't think you will have good news for us. Is that correct?
2: Hey, look, coffee might be getting more expensive, but it's still cheaper to fuel yourself up than it is to fill up your car.
0: Okay, yes.
2: Yeah. For unleaded fuel, the cheapest prices you can get on the north side of Brisbane, it's $2.26 in Sandgate. Prices have dropped on the south side. Good news. You can get petrol for $2.22 along Ipswich Road from Annerley to Maruka. In the eastern suburbs, also $2.22 from Tingalpa to Manly West. On the Bayside, $2.28 in Gumdale. In the western suburbs, there's $2.30 in Oxley, Sherwood and Darra. Now for Ipswich, you can get unleaded for $2.18 in Perga and Yamanto. For Logan, the cheapest is $2.24 in Eagleby and Mount Warren Park. On the Gold Coast, there's $2.25 in Mullandina and Eleanora. For diesel fuel, the cheapest on Brisbane's north side is $2.77 at Pinkenbar. On the south side, it's $2.73 in Greenslopes. And for the Gold Coast, the cheapest diesel is $2.64 in Labrador.
0: Thank you so much, producer Jay Bowman. Coming up is our Council of Elders. We're talking about the International Day of Older Persons. And actually, there's a lot of international days today because it's also the International Day of Coffee. We'll also be chatting about how that's changed throughout the years.
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3: 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We'll call all three games. The state championship between Penrith and Redcliffe, the NRLW Grand Final between the unbeaten Roosters and Brisbane, the Grand Final pre-game entertainment, and then the NRL decider. The Roosters against Giant Killer Newcastle. 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
0: My name's Zach Mander. This is 612 ABC Brisbane and the Gold Coast. It's time for our Council of Elders. Today we're joined by the voice of the Aussie kiting community, veteran and very nice bloke. Welcome Bob Hartley, ESM, and Logan Elder, Auntie Heather Castledine, co-founder of Black Angel Aunties. Welcome to the studio to our elders today.
4: Thank you very much.
5: It's lovely to be here. Lovely to see you, Auntie Heather.
4: Oh, thank you, Bob.
0: Were you guys aware that it's International Day of Older Persons? Had that come up in your email folder this morning?
5: Yes, it did a little bit, but I was more interested in coffee.
0: Okay. Well, I'm keen to hear, Bob, because I'm told that you take your coffee seriously. So we'll get there in a moment. But this, I found quite interesting, this stat. The number of people aged 60 years and over has more than doubled in the last 30 years. And they're saying by 2080, persons aged 65 or older will outnumber children under 18. Today is the United Nations International Day of Older Persons. And the theme is the age of longevity, rethinking systems for longer lives. Bob, how do you feel about this increase in life expectancy?
5: I watch, as part of my role in my employment, I watch very carefully what the age proportions are. Mm. There's a really interesting website you can go to. If you just look up Population Triangle Australia, it will show you the percentage of the population across the five-year age groups right up to 100 or more, and how that has shifted in the last 30 to 40 years, and how it is that yes, you're exactly right. There'll be way, way, way more people over 60 than 18 years, which is an issue around our tax base. So financially, if you are, you've got people over 60 not contributing to the tax base, whereas the younger people who would have in the past, that's a significant issue for ongoing policy projections, in particular health, the people over 80 and how much of the health budget they consume, that will change into the future. So it's a really, really interesting thing to look at. And I get why I believe we need a population increase through immigration. So it's a big convoluted deal, but certainly we need to be looking after our elderly folk a whole lot better.
0: That's an interesting perspective. Auntie Heather, as a member of the First Nations community, life expectancy is a little different there. Yeah, there's still a big gap.
4: We're 17 years behind the mainstream population in Australia, and that's to do with our diet and that when we were people were much younger. But we're living in the baby boomers have now matured.
0: Yeah.
4: And unfortunately for the government, they knew that years ago. They spoke about it years ago, the baby boomers and what would happen to the Australian population during this period. But I don't know. There's a lot of us keeling over every day out there. And we're always attending another funeral somewhere. So,
0: well, yeah, I mean, that's true. Everyone, we're not avoiding getting to the end of life, but it might be delayed further and further. And also that quality of life is changing as well. They say 60s, the new 50, 50s, the new 40. Has these been your experiences, Bob? Do you look back on your parents or your grandparents and you think, oh, well, they weren't as sprightly as I am at this age?
5: I have a very, very distinct memory of going to a friend's house at lunchtime one day when I was at high school. There I was, 15 years of age, heading into the house and seeing his dad sitting at the table in the kitchen looking ancient. And he was 42, apparently, but he looked like the people I see today in my mind's eye who are 70. So certainly I think the changes in our health management systems and our fitness and understanding of what's going on does give us some longevity, but it's a commitment you've got to make to yourself. You know, you can see I'm fit, fit, whatever you call it, but I don't drink, I don't smoke, I probably do carouse with bad women on occasion, and that gives me my longevity. So I do. And I'd like to comment, I did some study around epidemiology about 10 years ago, and one of those studies was the health projections for communities, which were First Nations communities, in relation to the aspects of dialysis being needed for those who were having issues with their kidneys. Mm. And it was staggering then, and now it's still staggering, but we're seeing slow increments of home or community-based dialysis, which is much better for the people rather than having to live, say, somewhere in Darwin or Rockhampton instead of on community.
4: Yeah, that's true. And I've seen those changes over the years as well because I worked in health for a while and also the experience from my mother and that. But, like, my parents passed away before they were 70. So I'm 70 now, so I've outlived my own parents. And I don't know. It's scary to think how far I will actually get before that happens to me. But as you say, we've got more older people out there requiring a lot more services, and we create an industry within Australia because all the support services and all that. It's a big booming industry out there right now. People are taking care of our elders and our people with disabilities and all that. So I don't know whether it's a good thing or a bad thing, but also I know that we do live a lot longer.
0: Well, I guess it comes down to the quality of life that you have. You'd like to live longer if you're enjoying your life and you're able to enjoy the things that life has to offer, but I guess you're saying if you're reliant on too many services or you can't get out and about, maybe your opinion would be different. Do you have some thoughts, Auntie Heather, on aging and aging well? Is there things in your life you try to do?
4: Oh, I'm aging well. Well, I think I am. I think we have a very big volunteers out there within our ageing population. They're always busy trying to help other people in the community, not only their own sector but also other sectors as well. So I think the seniors, even though we're getting old, we still put a lot back in to services and that out there helping. Like there's a big knitting group out there. There's a big reading group out there. Yeah, there's all these big groups around of senior people getting out doing stuff in the community while they're still able to. And they put a lot back into the community in volunteering and all that kind of stuff. So I think we are aging well. We are doing well. We're also doing well for the tourist industry as well, getting out there, all the grey nomads out on the road. So I think we're doing our bit for the economy for the future.
0: Yeah, that's a good point, Bob, because you were mentioning, you know, you're not earning once you retire, mm-hmm. so you're not paying taxes. But that's an interesting point. You might then go and spend your money, and that's going into the economy. But also volunteering, what are your thoughts on that, Bob? Because to me, I see two sides to that. I see it can help the individual because a lot of people have their identity caught up in their work, and they also get a sense of worth out of that. And you can get that from volunteering. But then it also is adding a service to the community.
5: Contribution of the volunteers in our community is just amazing. I started volunteering as an SES member in 1983. I continued in that particular role until 30 years later. I still contribute in volunteering to other things, which do two things. One, it keeps me feeling a lot younger because I'm dealing a lot with people who are in their teens, 20s, 30s, in order to help them contribute to their organisation. So we can't underestimate the value of volunteers. In fact, Queensland as a state does not function without volunteers in emergencies. Just doesn't function. So you've got volunteer marine rescue folks, you've got SES, surf lifesavers, and then when it gets real and we have major cyclones and that sort of stuff, you've got the rural fire service, you've got honorary ambulance officers or volunteer ambulance. So they contribute to these things along with the SES members. So it behooves our society poorly if we lose our volunteers. And we're actually seeing that occur where the volunteer base is shrinking and we are not retaining, in particular, our SES volunteers as long as we perhaps used to. Because if you were 5 years in the SES, you're a lifer. Nowadays, people do it earlier, go to school, have children, step away for a while, and they might come back later. So volunteers in themselves, particularly in my ilk, heading around out to properties to rebuild fences or after fire, that sort of thing. Hey, gee, that's a good time, sitting down, having a yarn to people at the end of the day when you're absolutely knackered from working.
0: Yes. That's so true. Get out and volunteer if you are able to. This is our Council of Elders today. We are talking to Bob Hartley, ESM, and Logan Elder, Auntie Heather Castledine. It's International Coffee Day, October 1, which celebrates the global significance of the ever so popular beverage. What are your relationships with coffee and have they changed over the years? Auntie Heather, do you like a brew?
4: I didn't till I came to the city and then I got sick and so I've only drink Saraffas these days, but I'm a tea drinker. Through and through, I'm a tea snob. I only drink bushel billy tea or nothing at all. So I really, it's not I don't know too much about it.
0: But sometimes it's not the drink, is it? It's about the person you're having a drink with.
4: Yeah. When I said, when I have time to do that, I'm one of those busy volunteers out there.
0: Oh, well, good for you. Bob, I'm told that you love a good cup of coffee.
5: Mm-hmm. Oh, look, I'm a coffee snob from way back. I joined the Navy very, very young and got to drink coffee in the what we would call NATO standard, which is coffee, two sugars, white. And that would be made up in a big urn. And then I got away from that and stopped drinking coffee and became a tea drinker. And then I was led to the dark side by a gentleman who had a coffee shop over at St. Lucia. And now I am a real coffee snob. I can taste the blend. I can work out whether they're high altitude beans.
0: Yes.
5: No, all that sort of stuff.
0: Yep.
5: I also, when I travel, I don't take, if I'm going for a week, fine. 2 weeks, fine. But if any longer than that, I take green beans with me because they don't age. And then I'll roast them over a burner.
0: Really?
5: In a pan. And I'll have that really, really fresh roast while we're traveling. And I can have exquisite coffee depending on the beans. So, yes, I am one of those coffee snobs, and I don't drink bad coffee.
0: No, life's too short for bad coffee, isn't it? Wayne in Paradise Point has given us a call. Hey, Wayne, you take your coffee pretty seriously, don't you?
6: Yes, I do.
0: How do you do it at home?
6: Excuse me. I have a prosumer machine, which I've had for 15 years. And, I use fresh beans and grind my own beans.
0: And how much was that machine? Was it expensive?
6: The original purchase price was $4,500. That included the grinder. But as I said, 15 years old, you work the amortized cost over that, you'd see it's quite reasonable.
0: What do you think it costs you per cup? Have you ever figured it out?
6: Well, I just said to you, girl, I thought it was about 48 cents, but the coffee went up. I don't know if you knew this recently. It went up to $52 a bag. So you're probably looking around the 50 cents a bit more now, but still cheap.
0: Yeah, that's still pretty good for a good cup of coffee compared to what you're paying in a cafe.
6: Yes, absolutely. The thing is, I hear people talking about they want the companionship, that type of thing.
0: Mm.
6: I think that's part of the coffee scene, I think. But I'm in that cohort, you know, the boomers, so, you know, we don't tend to get out much anymore. It suits me to make my own coffee.
0: No, and it sounds like you're doing a good job, Wayne. Thanks so much for your call. Have you guys noticed, our Council of Elders, the coffee culture exploding? I mean, the different flavours and initiatives seem to be endless.
4: Yeah, I think it has, from what I've seen walking past. And that. But I also believe that, once again, I think because we have so much ageing population out there, you'll find that they're the biggest clientele besides the office workers and that within communities and that, I believe.
0: Yeah, there are. I do know, because I recognise this person because they were a teacher at my primary school when I was growing up. I noticed her at the cafe quite often with her book. It must be a part of her morning routine that she works into. It looks like quite an enjoyable one, actually. Bob, do you ever frequent, do you find yourself at a cafe that has something on the menu you've never heard of before?
5: Oh, yeah. There is a particular coffee environment up on the north side that does on the Exhibition Wednesday holiday, does a filter festival. You go up there, different filters, and you got tasting notes and all that sort of stuff. And what they provided this year was just exquisite. And I wouldn't have tried them unless it had been part of it. I'm going back up there tomorrow to get their new cherry coffee.
0: Oh, wow.
5: So I go to destinations for that, but I do have my favourite three or four coffee shops around the north side of Brisbane, where you know you're going to get a coffee well made, you know you're going to get good blends and made well. And I have a prosumer, if you like, an E61 commercial group head coffee machine.
0: Yeah.
5: Buying those these days with a grinder, about $5,000.
0: Wow.
5: Of course, I didn't spend that. I bought my stuff secondhand. But I don't make coffee at home because I'll drink too much. Yeah. I go out and drink it. And when I do step into retirement, that coffee machine will go into my motorhome and then we'll drink it. But there is nothing nicer to me than the ritual in the morning, make the coffee. I made a rod for my own back. I make a coffee for my wife in the morning, give it to her in bed. And now she has expectations.
0: Yeah.
5: But nothing nicer of me to the ritual to make coffee, sit there, watch, look, listen, birds. Yeah, just it is ritual, and I do love that. So it's got to be good coffee. And we just, I love getting those new flavours that are coming out. I have tasted the special lima poo, whatever they call one.
0: Yeah.
5: It's not that special to me.
0: Yeah.
5: It's certainly, I think it's certainly not worth $18 a cup. You know?
0: That's the muscat, I think.
5: Something like Luwak. Something, yeah.
0: Anyway, that's all the time we have for our Council of Elders. I mean, I'm a bit of a coffee snob myself, Bob, so I might have to ask you for tips on where I can find a good brew after this. But that's been our Council of Elders. I'd like to thank Auntie Heather and Bob Hartley for joining us on 612 ABC Brisbane and Queensland today. My name's Zach Mander. This is Jet. Are You Gonna Be My Girl on 612 ABC Brisbane and Queensland?

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I said you look so fine that I really want to make you mine. 4, 5, 6, come on and get your kicks. Now you don't need the money when you look like that, do you, honey?

I said, are you gonna be my girl? It's one, two, three, take my hand and come with me, because you look so fine that I really wanna make you mine. I said, you look so fine that I really wanna make you mine. Four, five, six, come on and get your kicks, now you don't.

0: Aussie band Jets. Are You Gonna Be My Girl on 612 ABC Brisbane and the Gold Coast. Did you know that kids, teenagers, they're not allowed to make bike jumps in public parks? That's not how they do it in New Zealand, though. New Zealand has a very different approach that one local councillor here wants to see brought to Brisbane. Details on that after the 1 o'clock news.
1: We got Dad into a nursing home, but Mum had to pay $450,000 for the bed.
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4: ABC News, good afternoon. I'm Kira Jones. Passengers and crew have been praised for their bravery during an attempted mid-flight hijacking of a Fly Dubai plane bound for Israel. Will Murray reports.
5: Israeli Prime Minister Benjamin Netanyahu says a pilot on the commercial flight from Dubai to Tel Aviv allegedly stabbed his co-pilot and tried to crash the jet. Mr. Netanyahu has praised the actions of crew and passengers who rushed the cockpit and restrained the alleged attacker. Two off-duty pilots then took control, safely making an emergency landing in Saudi Arabia. The suspect was arrested and is being questioned by local authorities. Fly Dubai has since suspended all services between the UAE and Israel while the incident is investigated. Israeli officials are treating it as a jihadist terror attack.
4: The jet plunged nearly 14,000 feet in less than 30 seconds. Al-Mogatali was on board and says the ordeal was terrifying.
6: Suddenly the aircraft started to fall down like a massive turbulence, a massive G-force for 20 or 30 seconds and then balance. And then after a couple of seconds start again to fall down and balance again. And then we saw some people running for the front.
4: Prime Minister Anthony Albanese has taken aim at the Greens' new leader after he declared the party's ambition to replace Labor. Senator David Shoebridge was elected to the top job yesterday. Senator Steph Hodgins-May was named his deputy. Mr. Albanese says the pair is picking the wrong political fight.
7: It was somewhat concerning, I think, that at a time where we see a rise of a far right-wing party, Senator Shoebridge took the opportunity to actually criticise Labor. Sounded a lot like some of the people who didn't win their seats at the House of Representatives election last May.
4: The Brisbane Olympics boss says it was the Premier's

0: Decision to reveal Rockhampton's Fitzroy River had been endorsed to host the 2032 rowing events. David Crisafulli announced in State Parliament last month that global sporting authorities had signed off on the proposed course in central Queensland. Organising Committee President Andrew Liveris says his team had a media release ready, but the timing of the announcement was up to Mr Crisafulli.
1: That moment when it was released to Parliament, fine. We went to work and made sure all the other stakeholders knew what we knew, which is good to go, rivers good to go. You should celebrate that moment.
0: Brisbane's housing market has dipped again, recording the sharpest decline across Australia's capitals. New figures from Cotality show dwelling values fell by 1.5% in September. Research director Tim Lawless says it's the first time the city's overtaken Sydney's property decline.
2: The Brisbane housing market has come out of a very extreme growth phase, through basically 2001 through to 2026. Values are more than doubled, and now we're seeing that market moving into what looks like a fairly rapid rate of decline.
0: In the NRL, Newcastle coach Justin Holbrook says the club is still riding the high of their upset preliminary final win over Penrith. The comeback victory sent the Knights into their first decider since 2001, setting up a showdown with the Roosters at Stadium Australia on Sunday. Holbrook says they're soaking up grand final week without losing sight of what's ahead.
3: We've got a job to do on Sunday, but I'm over the moon. That win on the weekend was as good as I've seen, and can't wait to play on Sunday. Just to identify, there'll be a lot of extra activity, but we've still got to train well and prepare well, so we want the balance.
0: The Brisbane Lions will crown their best and fairest tonight, less than a week after sealing a historic third straight AFL premiership. Star midfielders Will Ashcroft and Josh Dunkley are among the favourites to claim the club's Merritt Murray medal. Veteran Lachie Neale is also expected to poll strongly in his final Lions awards night before joining Collingwood next season. Queensland's weather, scattered showers today from north of Townsville to Cooktown, isolated showers about the Whitsun Sundays, northeastern Cape York and the western Gulf Country, mostly fine elsewhere. Sunny in the southeast, Brisbane 25 degrees. Isolated showers tomorrow for the western Gulf Country and the east coast north of Proserpine, tending scattered between Ingham and Cooktown. Possible storms near the far southern Queensland border, southwest of Cunnamulla. Partly cloudy in the southwest, mostly fine elsewhere. Brisbane 13, heading to a top of 26 degrees. Looking ahead, partly cloudy in the southeast on Saturday and Sunday. ABC News.
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6: Good afternoon to the beautiful city of Brisbane and Gold Coast. My name's Zach Mander. It's a pleasure to have your company. I'm filling in for Kat Feeney at the moment. It's just gone 1:05. Coming up in the next few minutes, do you think kids, young people, should be allowed to build bike jumps in public spaces? Have you seen these around the place? I guess they're getting the dirt from digging up the ground, but occasionally you see bike jumps to the side of a park. I know I did it when I was younger. I'm sure a lot of other people did. It was a rite of passage, wasn't it? Of childhood, of school holidays. You're not allowed to do it in Brisbane. The council will come around, knock down these jumps. New Zealand has a very different approach, though. They put the power in the hands of the kids, and they think that yields better results. There's one Logan City councillor who wants to bring that approach to Brisbane. We're going to chat about that up next. Right now, it's Candy Staden, Young Hearts Run Free. On 612 ABC Brisbane and the Gold Coast.

0: Candy Staten at 10 past one on 612 ABC Brisbane and the Gold Coast. Today is International Day of Older Persons. The theme is the age of longevity, rethinking systems for longer lives. Jerry in Woodridge has given us a call on 1300 222 612. Jerry, you have some thoughts on aging well. How are you doing it?
1: I just go to the gym. I go about three times a week to heavy weights. I eat healthy food. And I just stay there. I go to concerts a lot. I go to a concert every month, mostly metal concerts, sometimes opera, ballet, musicals, that sort of thing.
0: And, Jerry, if you don't mind me asking, how old are you?
1: 80. I'm 80 this year.
0: 80 years old and you're going to heavy metal concerts?
1: Well, there's a whole lot of different metals. There's death metal, glam metal, as I found out. I didn't know.
0: Yeah.
1: I've always gone to concerts. I used to be in bands and things. Mm. I like a bit of lead guitar. But I don't just go to them. I go to the front row. I'm at the feet of the singer. Because a lot of the bands that you come to Brisbane, they're at those big festivals in Europe. And you're way, way back to see the band. But they'll play in a little club in the valley. And you can literally be touching the stage in front of their feet. And I shoot a lot of video at them and all that sort of stuff. And it's great. It's a really good thing to be in. And the people in the room are great. People think metal people are scary. But they're just people, you know. And they do that mosh pit thing sometimes. Mind you, I did get a black eye out of one of those one day.
0: Well, Jerry, it seems like you're living life just as lively.

0: it was different in those days, but it was always a gay bar. And there was another one called Rebecca's, another one called Harrington's, Nights Till Dawn. That was another place. I did loads and loads of that sort of stuff. And then I became the Wild Side, which was a striptease review. One of our strippers, remember Fifi the French Maid?
1: Not personally, no.
0: No, you'd be too young. Well, in 77, 78, she got arrested. She just released a book. One of your ABC guys interviewed her about it, all about the night she got arrested and everything. It's a good read. She's kind to me in it. And so then I was this bloke that ran reviews all over the country. We were on the road, like Manpower, but girls, sometimes guys. We had mixed shows, and we did shows all over the joint. And that was a hoot. That was from my 40s to for 20 years.
1: You've definitely played many parts, Jerry.
0: I did. And I can still remember them, which is a good thing.
1: Wow, 80 years old, works full-time, goes to the gym 3 times a week. Jerry from Woodridge, attending metal shows. Well, that's aging well, isn't it?
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1: Let me ask you this. Did you or any of your friends build bike jumps when you were a kid? Of course, this is still happening. Kids try to build bike jumps. But in recent times, in Brisbane particularly, it's been stamped out, outlawed. There's been reports in my local suburb that people have made on the local Facebook group that when kids build bike jumps, the council comes along and destroys them. I've even seen comments from people who say bike jump builders are risked being fined by council. Now, in contrast, a photo from New Zealand has been going viral this school holidays. It's of a park in Canterbury where the council has dropped a load of dirt in a local park. And they've put up a sign telling the kids to have at it. Build whatever jumps you want. It's not a total free-for-all. There are some rules. The sign states that bigger is not better. The council will come along and modify the jumps if they get too out of control. They've also warned the kids that they have to keep the area clean. Well, one Logan councillor is asking whether locals want the same approach here. Paul Jackson is the councillor for Logan City Division 5. He joins me now. Paul, did you grow up riding bikes and making your own jumps?
3: Absolutely, mate. That was every afternoon, all weekends, BMX and motorbikes right here in Crestmead. Well, it wasn't Crestmead at the time. It was Park Ridge. Crestmead didn't exist. Logan didn't exist in the 70s. So, yeah.
1: There has been a push recently over, you know, the last decade or so where these facilities are no longer left up to the hands of the kids, but the council will make sometimes U-Butte tracks. But you've asked your local division what they think of the idea out of New Zealand, where these kids can make their own jumps. What has the response been like?
3: Mate, very enthusiastic. So all the 80s and 90s teenagers are loading on and saying, yes, our kids need this now that they haven't kids. And their grandkids even. And yeah, it's very enthusiastic response on Facebook, definitely.
1: To me, it seems like a win-win because the council doesn't have to use resources to build jumps. They just dump the dirt there and then the kids get ownership of their space.
3: Yeah, and they get to be creative. They're, shoveling dirt, physical exercise, being, learning maths and science without even knowing they are.
1: You learn math and science pretty
3: quickly. Consequences.
1: Yeah, that's right. You learn physics pretty quickly when you're jumping a bike, don't you?
3: Right? Yeah, absolutely.
1: Do you think it's more likely that kids will look after the space if they feel like they have a hand in it?
3: Possibly. When everybody gets to do it, nobody takes ownership. There can be a bit of that going on. But how do they manage sand on a beach? Everyone gets to build a sandcastle and you just don't own it. You just let it go and the next person comes along and builds another one. How about we do that with jumps?
1: There's a lot of issues with young people. We hear bad stories all the time. Do you think boredom leads the youth to unruly behavior? Do we need to be doing more to give them something to do?
3: Give them more, maybe not. Just let them do more. I think, just create opportunities for kids to do cool stuff. We've got some great facilities around Logan, not just in this space, but all sorts of different facilities for all.

0: ages, community facilities that they can get out to. So I think there's a lot of us trying to get word out that this, the skate park or the playground or whatever is around, that it's accessible for everybody. I think we can tell people about more stuff more often so they know that they can access it.
1: You think there's a problem with that with young people? They might be at home playing video games and not know all the facilities that are around them.
0: Yeah, possibly so. But I mean, the kids that are down here, there's dozens every afternoon, hundreds on the weekend, and they're not on the devices. They've got no time for that. They're going upside down on a scooter across Crestmead Skate Park and doing jumps on their BMXs and all that sort of stuff. There's nothing wrong with this current generation, that's for sure.
1: Councillor Paul Jackson from the Logan City Council, thank you for joining us.
0: Pleasure, mate. And let's hear some more of Jerry from Woodridge.
1: What a life, hey?
0: I reckon, what a legend.
1: Dennis has given us a call. You're a bush carer, Dennis. Can you tell me about your experiences with bike jumps? Oh, sorry, Dennis is a text. It says, as a bush carer, I have encountered many large bike jumps in bushland. They cause damage, erosion, and trees are cut down. Would prefer they use council-supplied amenities, but not built in parkland reserves. Yeah, I don't think what is being suggested or what happens in New Zealand is necessarily against that, Dennis. I don't think anyone is suggesting that they dump the dirt in a bush area. It would be in a parked area, a place that already is used for sports, for example. And one might say that this would stop kids from building the jumps in the bush area. But I understand what you mean. Where I grew up, there were some large jumps in the bush. I think the council got to a point where they've just left that there because they were so established. But it just depends. I've heard stories also of them being knocked down. Apparently, if they're a certain size, the council will go over them with a lawnmower. And I get there's insurances involved. I think that's what the city council will say on public land if someone is to be injured. But I also got to say, I'm a bit tired of hearing that, aren't you? The suing of people and the people getting injured, and it's, I wish that we didn't have to do that. Maybe that's just the reality of the world we live in, but I wish it wasn't. Here's Paul Kelly, Careless, on 612 ABC Brisbane and Queensland. Coming up next, we're going to talk about the NRLW and NRL Grand Finals this weekend and the unique Queensland connections.

0: Paul Kelly, Careless, on 612 ABC Brisbane and Queensland. We are joined by ABC's Jess Stewart in studio now, talking all things sport. It's a pointy end of the season for many sports. This weekend, it's the NRL's time to shine. Well, last night, actually, they had their big award ceremony, didn't they, Jess?
1: Yeah, they did. It's their night of nights down in Sydney, of course. And I just have to say, you know, kudos to Nathan Cleary. You know, he would still be very groggy, very sore after a mammoth, you know, surgery that kind of had to put that leg back together. And apparently he's got another one on Saturday that he's got to go back in for the other foot. So to, you know, organize to shoot a whole message and everything after he took out the Dally M award last night was just incredibly impressive from him. I know he would have wanted to be there to get it in person.
0: Well, the Panthers lost their prelim on the weekend, and you may have seen it involved a horrific, one of the worst we've seen in recent years, leg breaks. It was a compound fracture, which means the skin was actually broken as well as the bone. The bone came out of the skin. And, you know, I'm as Queensland as they come. I am anti-Penrith. As much as anyone is, a lot of Brisbane Broncos fans are also after the 2023 grand final. But you do have to give credit where credit's due. Extremely classy over the last few days from Nathan Cleary. And now that there's been a few months from the State of Origin, I can acknowledge a great year.
1: Yeah.
0: For him.
1: And it's like kind of that one missing piece of his trophy cabinet, wasn't it? Like it was the one thing that was still eluding him for, you know, many years. But yeah, just horrific injury. Like, as we said, you know, we're Queenslanders or whatever at heart, but no matter who it is and you see them in pain like that, you'd never want to see it again. And I really hope he recovers as well as possible, because with compound fractures, as we know, like they can be very tricky with the recovery because it is a wound as well as a break. So yeah, all class to him getting up there. And, you know, and I saw Ivan was quite teary watching him speak in the message. So obviously a proud moment for the Clearys.
0: It's great for one of our Brisbane Broncos girls, though, in the NRLW.
1: Yeah.
0: One of our stars got their third Dally M.
1: She's just a freak to Mika Upton, isn't she? And she, obviously her huge task this week is, and her main focus will be on winning a second consecutive premiership with the Broncos on Sunday. But, yeah, she's just absolutely impressive. And, yeah, funny story about Tamika Upton. I actually started my career in Rockhampton, and that's where she's originally from. And I used to interview Tamika and her family because she was an Australian touch football representative before she moved into rugby league. So, yeah, super talented, and kudos to her. And I think, you know, this rugby league final, NRLW final on Sunday between the Broncos and the Roosters is going to be an absolute, you know, thriller, because there's so much talent in both teams.
0: Now, can you tell?
1: Brayden Shaw retiring as well.
0: Yeah, can you tell me about it? Because I know the Roosters are undefeated, and all the media I've seen is they're red hot.
1: Yeah.
0: Brisbane did suffer a few losses, but that was, I think, without Ali Brigginshaw.
1: Yeah, she got, I can't remember exactly if it was when they didn't have her or not, but I know it was like that, you know, she obviously got suspended for a tackle. It was like, you know, very un-Brigginshaw-like to, you know, miss time from rugby league. But this is just pitting the two kind of heavyweights of the competition against each other. And as you mentioned, the Roosters are undefeated, but the Broncos have been back playing some of their best football, and they had that form slump in the middle of the year. And I remember them saying, you know, Scotty Prince, who's their coach, gave them a really big spray that was kind of an infamous spray that was caught on camera during one of those losses. And I think that the girls credit that to kind of really kicking them into gear, and they've played really well for the rest of the season.
0: They've actually had close to floggings the last couple of weeks, which concerns me a little bit.
1: The result against the Titans was impressive, because the Titans have been ultra good this year.
0: But the games were kind of over. The first final was over within probably 10 minutes.
1: Yeah.
0: I think they had scored three tries.
1: Yeah,
0: and so it does concern me if that comes down to the wire, but that would be very interesting to watch. No, it doesn't concern me. I'm just thinking,
1: I just hope it's a good game.
0: Yeah, they haven't had training for that in the last month or so. Because I went to the last home game as well, and it was against the Warriors. That was a flogging as well.
1: Yeah.
0: They've won by 13 plus the last few weeks. But that's one to watch. The NRLW final, the Broncos versus the Roosters. In the NRL, it's the Roosters again versus the Knights. And those are two New South Wales teams, but both of them have a lot of Queensland connection.
1: Yeah, there's lots of Queensland right across the park. I know the other day we spoke about Kalen Ponga and his emotion kind of taking the Knights to this match, of course, and the halves of the Roosters, that really unique halves pairing of DCE and Sam Walker, both Queenslanders, of course. You know, I love the story of DCE. What a way that would be for him to finish kind of before he moves overseas to get a premiership with the Roosters. Very Cooper Cronk-esque, as you mentioned.
0: Well, he also, this will be his last game in the NRL, last year in the NRL. In his first year, he won a premiership with Manly.
1: Yeah.
0: So it'd be an interesting way to bookend it.
1: You know, kind of coming full circle moment. And then, yeah, you know, let's not forget, there's like Rob Toya, who plays for the Roosters, a Queenslander. So, yeah, it's lots of Queenslanders to cheer for. I heard someone say last night, who do you pick? Well, everyone was saying their head tells them the Roosters, but their heart tells them the Knights. So, yeah, I think the good story of the NRL will be the Knights winning, just how much support they've got in Newcastle.
0: Yeah, well, because they're the underdogs, they're the smaller team, but also from a Queensland perspective, they are New South Wales, but they're not Sydney. And so that's how I justify it.
1: To the Queensland border.
0: Yeah, they're 2 hours north. So I'm like, well, at least they're north of Sydney. I count them as a Queensland team. Thank you so much, Jeff.
1: Thanks.
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0: Good afternoon to the great state of Queensland. It is a pleasure to have your company. We have so much on the show today and I'd love to tell you about it. A little later on, we're going to be talking about a topic that Bill Gates describes like this.
5: This is the most dangerous thing that humans have ever gone near.
0: Can we trust tech companies, AI companies, to self-regulate? That's coming up a little bit later on. Up next, though, we're talking rewatchable movies in our segment, The Rewatchables. I'm wondering if you are able to guess the film that we'll be talking about today. I have some clues here for you. I would be a little surprised if someone guessed this. It comes from 1998. It launched multiple careers that are still going today. However, the film had a modest response at the box office. It's the early work of someone today we would consider an iconic director. And it stars Bill Murray. Do you know the film we'll be covering today? If you do, let me know. Text 0467 922 612. Or you can give us a call on 1-300-222-612. I would like to say a happy International Coffee Day. Do you need an excuse to drink coffee today? If so, you're hearing it right now. I mean, coffee's such a big part of people's lives. Has it always been that way? I'd like to know how your relationship with coffee has changed throughout the years. I'm sure you've noticed coffee culture changing rapidly. In the suburban house that I live in, we used to have two local coffee shops when I moved in 10 years ago. That's over doubled now. I mean, I think there's four or five on the street where I live, and that's out in the suburbs. This isn't inner city. This isn't a trendy suburb necessarily. It's a family place. Five cafes? With the cost of living, though, a lot of people are choosing to make coffee at home. I want to know how you do it. 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Oh my goodness. Does that even make any sense to you? How are you making your coffee at home? Would you consider yourself a coffee snob? Or are you happy with whatever's in the instant tin? Let me know. You can text 0467 922 612 or call 1-300-222-612. Here's the Eurogliders, Heaven on 612 ABC Brisbane and Queensland.

0: The Eurogliders, heaven must be there on 612 ABC Brisbane in Queensland. It is the International Day of Coffee. Do you need another excuse to have a cup? I know I don't. I do not consider myself a coffee snob. However, I think a lot of the people in my life probably do see me this way. That's not the case for Claire in Toowoomba, who's given us a call on 1300 222 612. Claire, you have never had a cup of coffee in your life.
1: No, that's right. Never.
0: Why not?
1: Because from a very young age, I was dragged around to coffee shops by my family, who are huge coffee snobs, just like yourself.
0: Yeah.
1: And
0: allegedly.
1: I just thought to myself, I don't want to be a slave to

0: the coffee.
1: Wow. The coffee well, that addiction. Was very insightful for you to make that decision at such a young age. So how old are you now, if you don't mind me asking, Claire?
0: I'm 27.
1: Okay. Would you ever consider drinking coffee?
0: I was thinking potentially I might need it one day after maybe having kids or something like that, after a few sleepless nights. But at this stage, no need. I'd love a cup of tea, multiple cups of tea a day. Mm. But yeah.
1: That's
0: no,
1: true.
0: And
1: it's true too, because there's a large part of coffee which is social, but anywhere that sells coffee would usually sell tea, so you're still able to partake in the social element of it.
0: Yeah, that's right. And, you know, no one can make a better cup of tea than you can at home.
1: Yeah, but, well, that's true as well.
0: You know, you do what you have to do.
1: I'm sure in many cases, Claire, I actually find this with coffee a lot. I can make it better at home than most places can.
0: Yeah, I'm sure.
1: Do you find that with tea? Do you ever get a little upset if it comes out as you're paying $6 for a tea bag?
0: Yes, in a bit of hot water, and then the ratio of milk that they give you is just not right, and yeah.
1: There's a lot here, Claire, because I know tea drinkers get upset, because it's one thing if you have fancy loose leaf and you get a little teapot. I'm sure people are happy to pay a little extra for that, but generally we see tea and coffee as the same. They cost the same price at many cafes, whereas the coffee machine costs thousands of dollars, and you're often given a 15-cent tea bag when you order a cup of tea.
0: No, that's so true. And the tea bags at home are better. I like my brand, my specific brand. I won't name it on ABC.
1: Oh, thank you, Claire, for that. It's so insightful at such a young age, knowing that you didn't want to get addicted to coffee, and also what insight knowing not to advertise on the ABC. Claire's one step ahead of everyone. We're doing our rewatchable segment coming up next. This is where we rewatch a classic film. I'll give you the clues of what we're talking about today. It's from 1998. It launched multiple careers but had a modest response at the box office. It's an early work of who we'd consider an iconic director today, and it stars Bill Murray. I was wondering if anyone was going to be able to guess this. AJ's in Green Bank. Do you have a guess, AJ?
2: Mate, I'd like to guess Groundhog Day.
1: Groundhog Day. Okay, well, that is from the 90s. It stars Bill Murray. It's not the one we're going to talk about today, though, AJ.
2: Great. I'm looking forward to it. I had the kids in the car and they said, what's Groundhog Day? So I think this afternoon I'm going to introduce them to the comedic genius of Bill Murray.
1: Okay. And Groundhog will be on the home movie screen this afternoon. I have another clue for you. There was one actor. He's known these days for just one word.
3: Wow.
4: Wow.
3: Wow.
4: Wow.
3: Wow.
4: Wow.
3: Wow. That's a good message.
4: Wow.
3: Wow.
4: Wow, you're so dominant.
1: Those are the famous wows of Owen Wilson. But before he was Lightning McQueen, before Zoolander, before Wedding Crashers, did you know Owen Wilson was a screenwriter? He wrote, or at least co-wrote, the film we're going to be talking about today. We'll get there in the next 5 minutes or so.
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1: It is 1:41, time for Queensland Today. Here's the stories you need to know. Prime Minister Anthony Albanese has hit back on the new Greens leadership team's scathing criticism of Labor. Senator David Shoebridge was elected leader of the Greens and Senator Steph Hodgins-May, his deputy, following a party room ballot yesterday. The pair said they don't want to reform Labor, they want to replace Labor. Mr. Albanese says the Greens are targeting the wrong side of politics.
6: It was somewhat concerning, I think, that at a time where we see a rise of a far right-wing party, Senator Shoebridge took the opportunity to actually criticise Labor. Sounded a lot like some of the people who didn't win their seats at the House of Representatives election last May.
1: Australia is transitioning into a new normal as the COVID vaccine moves onto the National Immunisation Program. That means it is now free for those most at risk of serious illness. Sorry, it means it's now only free for those most at risk of serious illness. Dr. Sarah Chu, a specialist general practitioner, says it's a positive step.
7: The change is occurring because the national COVID vaccination program was really established when people had very little or no immunity against the disease. Now, this is actually the change a lot of us have been hoping, to move into the new normal and to see COVID transition into the national immunization program.
1: Consumers are changing their shopping habits as they try to rein in spending. Fresh data from the ABS shows headline inflation hit 4% in the year to August. This follows the RBA lifting interest rates to their highest level in 15 years on Tuesday. CEO of the Australian Food and Grocery Council, Col Maguire, says consumers have different ways of saving money at the supermarket.
8: Whether that's frequency, size of product, less products, bulk buying through different distributors, it is impacting consumer behaviour significantly. But certainly those pressures that we are seeing are something that everyone is seeing right through to the manufacturer themselves.
1: That is Queensland Today. Coming up next, the rewatchables. What 90s film are we discussing today? That's up in just a few minutes. Here's Life, Desiree on 612 ABC Brisbane in Queensland.

0: That is Desiree Life on 612 ABC Brisbane in Queensland. My name's Zach Mander, filling in for Kat Feeney this week. This is our rewatchable segment. We are joined by filmmaker, author, musician, and the man who once ran Trash Video, the largest cult video rental store in Australia, Andrew Leavold.
1: Bold.
0: Oh, Leavold. I'm so sorry, Andrew. This is where we re-watch a classic film. Today, it comes from 1998. Are you able to reveal what it is for us?
1: I can't believe that no one else has
0: gone
1: in and said it. I mean, this is the 1998 art house classic, Rushmore.
0: Let's have a listen the Rushmore trailer and see if this rings any bells.
2: What's the secret, Max?
3: The secret?

0: I think you just gotta find something you love to do and then do it for the rest of your life. For me, it's going to Rushmore.
1: Sharp little guy.
2: He's one of the worst students we've got.
3: We're putting you on what we call sudden death academic probation.
0: Could I see some documentation on that, please?
4: Did you invite that kid to your party?
5: Max Fisher.
4: Come on, Dad, there's gonna be girls there. I'd rather die.
5: Pull your head out of here.
0: Maybe I'm spending too much of my time starting up clubs and putting on plays. It's time, homie.
6: Kiss me, little one.
0: I should probably be trying harder to score chicks.
7: I like your hat.
0: You're a teacher here, aren't you?
8: Oh, I'm so glad you could come.
7: I want you to meet a friend of mine, Peter Flynn, Max Fisher.
8: Hi. Who's this guy?
7: Has it ever crossed your mind that you're far too young for me?
0: I like your nurse's uniform, guy.
9: These are OR scrubs.
0: Oh, are they?
10: I don't know what you see in her. I don't think she's right for you.
0: What's that supposed to be?
11: Hello, Herman.
12: How are you, Rosemary?
11: I know about you and the teacher.
10: Does Max know?
13: You can pick up probably most of the storyline there. Rushmore is an early film from Wes Anderson, who you'd know from Grand Budapest Hotel, Fantastic Mr. Fox.
14: Royal Tenenbaums.
13: Royal Tenenbaums, Life Aquatic.
14: Yeah.
13: Most recently...
14: It's a long list now.
13: Yeah, he's actually made quite a lot now.
14: Yeah.
13: Particularly the last couple of years. In my opinion, they have been sliding a little bit in recent years. These early ones are my favorite. And Rushmore is a personal favorite of mine.
14: I'm right there with you. I think... As Wes Anderson has developed his style, it means that he's becoming more and more locked into this kind of fussy style of filmmaking. And it's very much about style, you know, both in form and content. And I think his fussiness kind of overwhelms the films. They've now become so formalist in their approach. And they lose that free kind of chaotic humor of the early films, of which I believe Rushmore is the best. That's why I'm so glad that you chose this one.
13: Well, I agree with you. I think it's the best as well. It's not his first film, but it's his first large film or bigger film. He made one film before this, Bottle Rocket, for... a low budget.
14: Yeah, hardly anyone ever saw that. That stars Owen Wilson in his first comedic role, I believe, as well as his brother Luke. And they're part of a trio of hapless idiots who are trying to plan a bank robbery. It's kind of like Tarantino Light.
13: Yeah.
14: released in 96 at the height of all those sort of black comedic gun films, and it just fell between the cracks. It didn't really do anything. But Rushmore, I remember, and I can't believe it's been 28 years since I saw that at the movies. I went there because of Bill Murray, and Bill looms large in this and many subsequent Wes Anderson films. He pretty much got a second lease of life as a melancholic... how would you describe him?
13: Well, he's always been kind of melancholic, but now he's middle-aged and melancholic, don't you think, in this?
14: Very much.
13: Bill Murray was a superstar. He'd obviously already done, you know, SNL, Ghostbusters, Groundhog Day. These were young filmmakers, and Bill actually spoke about, in 1998, why he was happy to do this film.
15: So I read the script, but the script was so precisely written. I mean, you could tell that this guy knew exactly what he was doing. Yeah. And you knew exactly what he wanted to make, exactly how he wanted each scene to go. And I've never really seen one that was that precise. I looked at it and I went, this is different. This guy knows exactly what he's doing, and I'll go with it. Anybody that can write that well, I feel confident in.
13: Let's talk about the actual film. What it's about, it's based in a school and it's about a 15-year-old student, Max Fisher.
14: Yeah, who has this penchant, to use a Wes Anderson phrase, for putting on these elaborate stage productions based on Hollywood movies. And he's basically doing it to impress a middle-aged widowed teacher, the object of his affection. And in a roundabout way, also trying to earn the approval of this kind of

0: father substitute figure, rich industrialist Bill Murray. And it's essentially a love triangle between two very sad, very lonely middle-aged people and a 15-year-old student who desperately craves the love of both of them. I mean, that sounds like a weird basis for a comedy. But it has that very kind of, slightly dark, very melancholic undertone to the whole thing. But it's also very absurd over the top. And I love that combination of the two. It was an art house film, but an art house comedy, which means it's not like your standard comedy of the time. It wasn't like American Pie or Pineapple Express. This is something that's a lot smarter and a lot more thoughtful. And I really dug it.
1: You can see early Wes Anderson in it, the wide angle lenses, the use of dollies, understated dialogue, father issues, which plagued at least the first half of his films. He's gone away from that a little bit lately, but those early ones.
0: Maybe therapy's finally working.
1: Yeah. So true, because if you think about Fantastic Mr. Fox, Grand Budapest Hotel, Life Aquatic, Royal Tenenbaums, they're all father-son issues.
0: Darjeeling Limited, yeah. And sometimes it's the one brother, sometimes it's the two or three. And he was one of several brothers whose parents divorced when he was young. So you can see an autobiographical thread through, especially through the early films. And it is about an awkward misfit trying to win the approval of an emotionally distant parent figure. So when I saw Royal Tenenbaums, I'm like, oh, this is kind of like Rushmore. Then I saw Life Aquatic, Darjeeling Limited. I'm like, I'm watching the same film basically, but with a different background.
1: Yes.
0: And it got a little bit tedious, especially when it got to Darjeeling Limited. I said, for God's sake, move on. But then the next film he made was The Fantastic Mr. Fox, that stop-motion animation adaptation of Roald Dahl children's novel. And that was fantastic. And it's not the last kids' film he made. He did that other incredible animated film, Isle of Dogs, which blew me away. That was as good as Fantastic Mr. Fox and just a breath of fresh air for the increasingly stuffy Wes Anderson sort of cupboard of delights. You know, at least he lets a little bit of oxygen in.
1: This one was co-written by Owen Wilson. This is Wes Anderson in 1998 talking about his relationship with Owen Wilson.
2: Owen and I have been friends for about 10 years, and we went to school together, and all our whole sort of, however long we've been working and doing movies and everything, has been together. And I feel like our sort of sensibility and our sense of humor is so similar, the things that we're attracted to in characters and stories and behavior and things. I just feel lucky. I feel I'm lucky to have him.
1: Owen is actually starring in a new film that was shot in Brisbane called Runner at the moment. I don't think he wrote a couple of early films with Wes Anderson. I think he co-wrote Royal Tenenbaums as well. And then
0: I believe he did, yeah.
1: Never again, it seems. It's funny how he goes to be a heavyweight, well, maybe not a heavyweight, but definitely a heavyweight when it comes to comedy in Hollywood for a while there in the early 2000s.
0: He was in just about everything. And then Hollywood practically swallowed him.
1: Is that what happened?
0: And he ended up becoming a little addicted to substances.
1: Did it?
0: There was a very famous suicide attempt. And he's obviously gone through the mincing machine and has come out the other side a lot wiser, I'm sure. And he has had a certain amount of rehabilitation to his career. But when he was hot, and this is around Zoolander time, he was in just about every second comedy in Hollywood. And he was so hot right then.
1: Yeah, well, there was Zoolander, Wedding Crashers. I remember one he led, Drillbit Taylor. Do you remember that one?
0: Yes, I did. Yeah, playing drill sergeant to a bunch of high school. Was it like middle school
1: kids? I don't remember. I saw the poster today, and I thought, I remember seeing that in the cinema. What's that about? But Rushmore, it is about this student. He has a very precocious student. A precocious student. Yeah. He has a crush on his teacher. There are

0: remnants of The Graduate. And
1: very much.
0: Wes Anderson says that not only is it thematically similar, he actually directly stole some things from it as well.
2: Well, there's a scene where Bill Murray is having this, his twin sons, who he despises, are having a, it's their birthday party. In the middle of the birthday party, he climbs up on the high dive and does a cannonball into the swimming pool, and he stays underwater by himself. And there's just sort of a lonely moment of him all by himself in the swimming pool, which is, you know, there's a scene in The Graduate where Dustin Hoffman is in, his parents give him a wetsuit, a scuba diving thing, and he's just by himself at the bottom of the pool, and that's what's from.
1: Interesting that Jason Schwartzman, the star of Rushmore, in his first role, reminded Wes Anderson of Dustin Hoffman, a young Dustin Hoffman.
0: They kind of do look similar, do you think?
1: Yeah, exactly.
0: They and have they've the got same that kind of silhouette.
1: They've got that fussiness.
0: Yes, yes.
1: You know, old beyond their years, which Dustin really traded on in the first sort of 5 years of his career. And of course, The Graduate is such a masterpiece, one of the great new wave films of America in the late 60s. So if you steal, you may as well steal from the best.
0: And what do you think the line between stealing and homage is? Because, you know, I loved The Life Aquatic from Wes Anderson, and then I learned about Jacques Cousteau and watched his documentaries, and I thought, Wes didn't change anything. This is
1: no.
0: He's just directly taken this.
1: Well, I'm a child of the 70s, and I grew up on that Jacques Cousteau TV show.
0: I'm looking at the time, Andrew. We have 20 seconds here.
1: well, the fact
0: I got lost in that conversation a little bit.
1: Yeah, I think the fact that Jacques Cousteau is French and Wes Anderson is such a Francophile makes total sense.
0: Yeah,
1: steal from the French.
0: Yeah, it is sometimes the case where you think Wes Anderson is the most creative person in the world. You see his inspirations, and you think, he didn't change that much.
1: Pardon, monsieur.
0: This has been The Rewatchables with Andrew Leopold on 612 ABC Brisbane and Queensland. Your 2 o'clock news update is up right now.
3: ABC News, good afternoon. I'm Kira Jones. Israeli Prime Minister Benjamin Netanyahu says it's too early to determine who was behind the attempted hijacking of a plane from Dubai to Tel Aviv. Ali Crew reports.
4: The Fly Dubai flight was around 2.5 hours into its journey when one of the pilots allegedly stabbed the co-pilot. The injured pilot was able to release the door to the cockpit, enabling passengers to subdue the attacker before two other pilots on board took control and landed the plane in Saudi Arabia. Responding to Fox News about whether there was any indication of Iranian involvement, Benjamin Netanyahu said the attacking pilot is being investigated in Saudi Arabia.
5: We'll be following and possibly also participating in this investigation, so we'll find out.
4: The injured pilot, Smit Maksha, is being hailed as a hero. He's been taken to hospital and is reported to be in a stable condition.
3: The trial of three men accused of murdering Australian brothers Jake and Callum Robinson in Mexico is nearing a verdict as their parents thank the public for their support. Cayman Gok reports from Ensenada.
6: Three Mexican men are on trial over the murders of Australian brothers Jake and Callum Robinson and their American friend Carter Road, who were killed during a surfing trip to Baja California in 2024. Today, the defence wrapped up its case. Outside court, the brothers' mother, Deborah Robinson, thanked the community back home and around the world for their support. The judge overseeing the trial has confirmed he will deliver a verdict after closing arguments next week. Cayman Gok, ABC News, Ensenada.
3: British police have asked prosecutors to consider dozens of criminal charges over London's Grenfell Tower fire almost a decade after the disaster. Europe correspondent Mazoe Ford reports.
7: 72 people died when a fire ripped through the Grenfell Tower social housing block in London in June 2017. After a 9-year investigation, police have presented their full evidence files to the Crown Prosecution Service and asked it to consider charges for 54 people and 20 companies. The recommended charges include corporate manslaughter, gross negligence manslaughter, fraud and misconduct in public office. An earlier public inquiry blamed the disaster on failings by the government, the construction industry and the companies involved in fitting the building with flammable cladding.
3: Back home, advocates are calling for an overhaul of Queensland's social housing waiting list amid concerns vulnerable people are being unfairly dropped. James Taylor has the story.
8: Almost 2,500 social housing applicants

0: were removed from the waiting list last financial year for being uncontactable. A Queensland Audit Office report has found the Department of Housing doesn't compile data on how many times applicants are contacted before their applications are cancelled. Q Shelter CEO Fiona Cornelius says the report should trigger a policy review.
1: I think we've got a systems level problem here. There should be data collection to say how many things have been tried, how often, for how long.
0: State Housing Minister Sam O'Connor says officers make reasonable attempts to contact all applicants and no direction has been issued to prematurely cancel applications.
2: The Gold Coast mayor is calling for a separate time zone for southeast Queensland, reigniting the state's long-running daylight saving debate. Heloise Vias reports.
3: Gold Coast Mayor Tom Tate wants a new time zone to be created from the Queensland-New South Wales border up to Noosa for consistency with the rest of the eastern seaboard. A proposal to introduce daylight savings in Queensland was rejected in a 1992 referendum due to strong regional opposition. Councillor Tate says a new vote could be held alongside the 2028 state election, citing population growth and increased appetite for sport as the key factors.
4: As we're going towards the Olympics, it's a perfect time to have more daylight for people to get out and train.
3: Queensland is one of three jurisdictions that doesn't observe the time change.
2: Queensland's weather, scattered showers today from north of Townsville to Cooktown. Isolated showers about the Whitsundays, northeastern Cape York and the western Gulf Country, mostly fine elsewhere. Sunny in the southeast, Brisbane a top of 25 degrees. Isolated showers tomorrow for the western Gulf Country and the east coast north of Proserpine, tending scattered between Ingham and Cooktown. Possible storms near the far southern Queensland border, southwest of Cunnamulla. Partly cloudy in the southwest, mostly fine elsewhere. Brisbane 13, heading to a top of 26 degrees. Looking ahead, partly cloudy in the southeast on Saturday and Sunday. 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
7: Good afternoon, Queensland. It's 2:05 for your Thursday. Coming up in the next few minutes, we're going to be talking about this Thriving Kids program. This was a federal government initiative to help neurodivergent kids. Queensland did not sign up for it. Coming up in the next 15 minutes, you're going to hear from a mother of a child with autism who's actually happy that Queensland hasn't signed up to this program. We're also going to be talking about whether or not AI companies can be trusted to govern themselves, to regulate themselves. Lots of people saying no. However, there's some governments in the world that are going down this path. Also, happy International Coffee Day. If you need another reason to have a cup of coffee, maybe this is it. I've been asking you with your experiences of coffee. Exploded in popularity over the last few years. Well, I wouldn't say exploded in popularity, but I mean the coffee culture has changed so much over the last 20 years or so. I mean, there's so many suburban cafes today. They all have fancy machines. If you look at the menu, there might be things you've never heard of before. They seem to be changing on the daily. If you have experiences, let me know. You can text 0467 922 612 or call 1300 222 612. Linda's in Cairns. What was coffee like when you first moved to Cairns, Linda?
8: Instant, unless you went to a five-star hotel.
7: They only had... it? Sorry, Linda, could you say that again? You just dropped out for a moment there. When you first moved there in the 1990s, what was coffee like?
8: Well, there wasn't any. You could only get it in a five-star hotel.
7: That was the only place you could purchase coffee outside of, you know, one you made in your house.
8: Correct.
7: Wow.
8: Can you believe it?
7: I can't. I mean, what's that? 35 years ago, approximately. Yep. And these days, I imagine Cairns, like lots of other places, and especially with the tourism industry there, there would be coffee shops galore.

0: Oh.
1: Everywhere. You know, people have to have their coffee. I think a lot of people have coffee 3 times a day. They don't just have it in the morning on the way to work. They have it every break. It's amazing.
0: What's it like for you, Linda? How many cups would you have a day?
1: Right. Well, after breakfast, I have an instant that I make myself, and then I just make plunger coffee. I very rarely go out for coffee because they don't do it hot enough. But the word is maybe now that really hot drinks aren't good for your esophagus.
0: I haven't heard that, but it makes sense.
1: It does, yeah.
0: Linda in Cairns, thank you so much for your call. We have some breaking news at the moment. Melbourne's Herald Sun is reporting that three-time Brisbane Lions Premiership coach Chris Fagan is stepping down as Brisbane coach. Just days after leading the Brisbane Lions to their third consecutive premiership, Chris Fagan has told the club he will depart as coach. That's reported by Melbourne's Herald Sun at the moment. We'll keep an eye on that and tell you any developments as they come. It is 6:12 ABC Brisbane and Queensland. The time is 2:08. We're going to be talking about this Thriving Kids program and the fact that Queensland hasn't signed up for it. It kicks off today, the federal government's initiative. We're going to talk to one mum who's happy that Queensland hasn't signed up. Right now, it's Jerry Rafferty. This is Baker Street on 6:12 ABC Brisbane in Queensland.

Kiss Street on 612 ABC Brisbane and Queensland. Good afternoon. My name's Zach Mander. It is coming up to 2:15. Our last song before we hit 3 o'clock is chosen each day by you. It's called Our People's Pick, and I would love to let you know what you have to pick from today. Your first choice. It's hip to be square. This one comes from 1986. It's Huey Lewis and the News, Hip to be Square. According to Huey, the song was meant to be poking fun at what he called bougie bohemians. That was his term for people who grew up as a wild child in the 60s and were now settling down into serious lives. But he admitted the song had instead become an anthem for square people. Maybe that is not what you want to hear this afternoon, though. Your other choice for our people's pick is this one. I love you just the way you are. From around 10 years earlier, 1977, this is Billy Joel, Just the Way You Are. He claimed this song came to him in a dream. Here's an interesting fact about the song. Last year, Paul McCartney of the Beatles said that this record, Just the Way You Are, is the song he's most jealous of.

0: So what are your thoughts? What would you like to hear played in full before 3 o'clock today? Is it Huey Lewis in the News, Hit to Be Square, or Billy Joel, Just the Way You Are? You can text your vote to 0467 922 612. We'll get that on for you in full just before 3 o'clock. It is International Coffee Day. You might have heard us talking about this a little earlier. I've been wondering what your experiences with coffee are, particularly how you make it at home, seeing as cost of living means people are going out less and less for coffee. Do you take it seriously, or are you pretty happy with whatever someone puts in front of you? Julie from Mount Garnet has joined us. Julie, what's your coffee process at the moment?
1: Oh, afternoon, Zach. Look, I just buy Nescafe in the big tin, espresso, so it's nice and strong.
0: Yeah.
1: And milk powder, and people always like my coffee.
0: Oh, you've never had someone turn up their nose at it?
1: Oh, no, they reckon mine's really good for just, like, the two simple ingredients.
0: Yeah, that is...
1: added water, you know, but... Yeah.
0: The good thing about that, Julie, is coffee. Like you don't have to worry about the milk going off in the fridge, do you?
1: Well, no, I live out in the bush and, you know, trying to keep milk and everything, and, you know, powdered milk's been it for many, many years.
0: I love that. Very resilient. That you can have that no matter what the situation is. There's nothing that's going to stand in your way unless you can't heat the water for some reason.
1: Oh, well, you either got a fire or a gas stove or whatever.
0: Yeah,
1: you know?
0: That's true.
1: So, too easy. And it tastes sometimes better than the shop bought stuff.
0: And you know what, Julie, as well, you can never be disappointed. I think that's the great thing.
1: Oh, no, they always taste great.
0: You're...
1: Yeah, it's rainwater too, don't forget, and there's no chlorine in it.
0: Mm. Yeah, that's true. I didn't consider that. Thanks for your call, Julie, about how she has coffee. Here's a text that's come in. It says, Mark from Morrowfield, I'm still using my mother's Corningware percolator, which must be at least 50 years old. It still works very, very well. Yeah, I think a lot of those percolators, well, all of them are made of metal because you put them on the stove. And if it's made out of good quality, there's no reason, if it's looked after, that it shouldn't last decades. I tend to think that there's a lot of things these days, don't call me too cynical, but I think they on purpose make them that they don't last so that we have to go out and buy new ones. I'd like to know your coffee experiences. You can text 0467 922 612. We've just got confirmation of this news that we were just sharing about 5 minutes ago. Brisbane Lions coach

0: Chris Fagan is set to leave the Brisbane Lions just days after guiding this team to a historic third straight premiership. It's understood the 65-year-old informed the players this afternoon ahead of the club's Best and Fairest Awards night. Despite having another year to go in his contract, it's the end of an extraordinary coaching career with the Lions, almost 10 years to the day since he joined the club. In that time, he's taken the Lions from the bottom of the ladder to three consecutive flags and four consecutive grand finals. He's leaving as the most capped coach in the club's history. Repeating that, big news just breaking. Brisbane Lions coach Chris Fagan is set to leave the club. Wow. A lot of people expected him to go on. Well, at least we're hoping that he would go on. But that is not going to be the case. Chris Fagan leaving the Brisbane Lions. He's just told the playing group this afternoon. Coming up, we're going to be talking about this Thriving Kids program. It started today, a federal initiative aimed at helping neurodiverse kids. However, Queensland hasn't signed up for it. We're going to talk or hear from one mother of a child with autism who's happy that Queensland hasn't signed up. Why? We'll get there in just a moment.
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2: 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We'll call all three games. The state championship between Penrith and Redcliffe, the NRLW Grand Final between the unbeaten Roosters and Brisbane, the Grand Final pre-game entertainment, and then the NRL decider. The Roosters against Giant Killer Newcastle. Don't miss a minute.
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0: It is 2:20 on 612 ABC Brisbane in Queensland. My name's Zach Mander. Thank you so much for tuning in this afternoon. Today marks the first day of the federal government's new Thriving Kids program. The program is designed to gradually replace NDIS support for children under nine who have low to moderate support needs. Queensland is the only state that hasn't signed up to Thriving Kids. Premier David Crisafulli says he's not convinced families will be better supported by the program.
3: I say to those families, we're on your side and we're trying to get some common sense out of Canberra to make sure that you don't fall through the cracks. And I remain as strong and as resolute as ever. I listen to the commentary from the federal government. They've described the NDIS as a runaway train. All we want is, rather than this be about a cost-shifting exercise, rather than this be about Canberra throwing vulnerable people to the wolves, we just want to see some diligence and a partnership that can ensure that vulnerable people don't fall through the cracks. If it's a runaway train, rather than just ask another level of government to be in the driver's seat, let's work to make sure that people can be supported. And I don't think that's too much to ask for vulnerable families. I don't think it is. And we'll keep working with Canberra. We want to see the details. We want to work in a good fashion. But I'm not going to have vulnerable families thrown to the wolves. I'm just not going to do that.
0: That's Premier David Crisafulli there. Kira is the mother of a child affected by the changes to the NDIS scheme. She told ABC producer Jay Bowman why she supports Mr. Crisafulli's decision.
4: Kira's 12-year-old daughter began receiving NDIS support for autism several years ago. Kira says it turned her daughter's life around.
5: Honestly, I don't think she would have been able to stay in mainstream school without that level of extra support with psychology and music therapy that offered our family. At the time, we also accessed OT, which helped us with learning about how my daughter functions. So what her sensory needs are, what her food preferences are, how we can best meet those needs to help her grow, essentially. So probably the biggest thing was the sensory and food preferences so that we could identify the best way to help Emily receive all of the nutrients that she needs to grow and reduce that sensory overload that would be triggering a meltdown.
4: Kira is concerned that the federal government's new Thriving Kids program won't be able to provide the same support to families as the NDIS.

0: Yes. The program is also only designed for children up to 9 years old. Kira says it's not clear what will happen to kids like hers who have aged out of the program.
1: Nowhere does it say what happens to those children who are too old for Thriving Kids but are considered to be what would have been needed to be in Thriving Kids, if that makes sense. Like, I still have no idea if we're going to lose NDIS. I have no idea if there's going to be a transition program. I just have no idea. Like, there's no straight answer other than there is nothing changing right now. But that doesn't really help when people with autism, they generally, they need time to deal with changes. They need to know what's going to happen. They need to slow transition times down.
0: The federal government says no child will be pushed off the NDIS scheme until the Thriving Kids program comes into full effect in January 2028. But Kira says families need to know what will happen to their funding as soon as possible so they have time to prepare.
1: Like, I still have no idea if we're going to lose NDIS. I have no idea if there's going to be a transition program. I just have no idea. Like, there's no straight answer other than there is nothing changing right now. But that doesn't really help when people with autism, they generally, they need time to deal with changes. They need to know what's going to happen. They need to slow transition times down.
0: Kira feels that the state government would be better placed using the funding allocated for Thriving Kids to invest in the education system.
1: I'd love to see the Queensland government actually invest more in schools like the school that my daughter goes to. We are at an absolutely amazing school. It's an alternate school that's focused on students who are at risk of disengagement. There is a high focus on those support needs within her schooling environment. This year alone, she's gone from grade 4 level maths to year 7 level maths, just with those extra supports in place at school. I think there are a lot of really amazing teachers and teacher aides in mainstream and public schooling that are just being hamstrung by the limited resources available in that education system. So if Thriving Kids continues on the path that it looks like it's going to, and once a child turns 9, they no longer have access to those NDIS supports, I think the Queensland government would really, really benefit putting a lot of money into the education system. I think if there was less than 20 to 25 kids in a classroom, if there was a lower teacher or adult to student ratio, so instead of it being like one adult to 10 kids, like if it's one adult to 5 kids, I think that's going to work better. The kids are just going to benefit. And then as a whole, the community is going to benefit moving forward because you're not going to have disengaged kids who are, not dropping out of school, engaging in criminal activities and just running right off the rails.
0: Regardless of whether or not the state government signs up to the Thriving Kids program, some supports are available nationwide from today. They include the Thriving Kids Autism Helpline, which can provide information, guidance and connection to services, and an online resource hub delivered by the Raising Children Network.
2: That's ABC producer Jay Bowman there talking to Kira, the mother of a child affected by the changes to the NDIS scheme.
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2: It is 2:27, coming up before 3 o'clock. You might have heard this news. The United States has given artificial intelligence companies the green light to regulate themselves. This is what Bill Gates has to say about that.
4: This is the most dangerous thing that humans have ever gone near.

0: you can't rely on the industry to self-regulate here. I mean, it's just insane. The only question in my mind is, do we wait until a cyber attack causes massive damage and a biotech causes massive damage, and then the monitoring safeguards are required in these models to minimize the chance of that happening many, many more times? Or can we be wise enough to put these things in and require these things to be put in before millions of deaths?
1: That's Bill Gates talking to the New York Times. What does this mean for the Albanese government's race to rein in big tech? We'll be talking about that very soon on 612 ABC Brisbane and Queensland. Right now, it's Air Supply. All out of love.

Love on 612 ABC Brisbane in Queensland. Before we heard that power ballad, you heard from ABC producer Jay Bowman speaking to Kira, the mother of a child affected by the changes to the NDIS scheme. Kira said that she was happy that Queensland hadn't signed up to the Thriving Kids program, a national initiative starting today. A text from Chris and Jinder Lee on 0467 922612.

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Our People's Pick is coming up, where you get to choose the music we play. The last song before the drive program. I love you just the way you are. Do you want to hear this

0: Or maybe Huey Lewis. It's hip to be square. It's hip to be square. All you need to do is text either Huey Lewis or Billy Joel to that number, 0467-922-612. And we'll get the full song on before 3 o'clock this afternoon. It's time for your 2:30 news whip, coming in 4 minutes after 2:30. This is what's making news around the major mastheads around the country. On the ABC, we have breaking news. Brisbane Lions coach Chris Fagan is set to leave the AFL club just days after guiding his team to a historic third straight premiership. It's understood the 65-year-old informed the players this afternoon ahead of the club's best and fairest awards later tonight. Despite having another year to go in his contract, it's the end of an extraordinary coaching career with the Lions, almost 10 years to the day since he joined the club. He's leaving as the most capped coach in the club's history. The club will be holding a press conference at 4 p.m. today, so keep listening and we'll bring you more information as it comes to hand. Over on the AFR, the headline is, home buyers and Labor scheme more likely to be falling behind. The RBA says people who bought into the market recently with small deposits were more likely to have homes worth less than their mortgages. On The Australian, the headline reads, small businesses given 8 hours notice before ATO credit card change. Small businesses say they have been blindsided by the Australian Taxation Office's announcement to stop accepting credit cards, revealing they were told about the change only hours before it was made public. And then finally, on The Guardian, a hero pilot, plumber and dentist among those who saved Dubai flight to Israel. Swift actions of attacked pilot allowed passengers and other off-duty pilots to assist in subduing co-pilot and allowing the plane to land safely. And that is your 2:30 News Whip. Coming up in just a moment, we're going to talk about this AI self-governance. Can AI companies be trusted to govern themselves? We'll get there in just a moment.
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2: Kim Hoon shares his story of escape and sacrifice and how caring for his elderly father returns that gift. And Richard Glover gives us a parenting book with a twist, looking at the ever-changing advice on raising kids.
3: If I Blame the Parents had been a song, it would have topped the Australian charts every year for a century.
2: My Old Man and Me and How to Ruin a Child. Books and audiobook out now in bookshops and online.
0: Well, I have good news. The artificial intelligence threat is over. That's the call from US President Donald Trump after he hosted a meeting with the heavy hitters of the AI industry this week, the leaders of tech giants like OpenAI, Anthropic, I got there on the third attempt. Meta and Google signed a voluntary agreement to, quote, police themselves. President Trump says the accord is now morally binding and means the smartest people in the world are keeping watch over each other. It's a stark contrast to Prime Minister Anthony Albanese's regulatory approach to AI. What could possibly go wrong? Well, Associate Professor Michael Chio is from Queensland University of Technology's Business and Law Facility. Welcome, Michael. What's your reaction to this announcement of the new agreement, Ben?
4: Well, it's business as usual, really, for the US under Donald Trump. It's something that he's been hands-off since he was last

0: elected on AI, and deliberately so. And they see themselves in an arms race, I guess, an AI arms race with China. And they say the theory is if you regulate the AI companies, if you regulate them, you'll slow them down in their ability to develop super intelligence. And he said the other day, if you whoever reaches super intelligence first wins. So it's a win, and you know that's their style, and they've been hands off on regulation since he got in the last time. They overturned the previous executive order from Joe Biden and said, you know, we won't have regulation of AI in this country.
1: And in your opinion, will that be effective?
0: It'll be effective in allowing the big tech companies to make a lot of money,
1: yeah,
0: a lot more money, and to really just carry on without the threat of government intervention. It's one approach, I suppose. It's been called self-regulation, but I'm not sure that's what it is. Self-regulation is a sort of an age-old way of regulating businesses, to allow them to develop and organise themselves and govern themselves while they develop. But that's not what's happening.
1: And in that case, you would have an agreed set of values, wouldn't you, that you'd be upheld to, and with the threat of being delisted or thrown out, or
0: a code of ethics or something to sort of guide you. But you know, those codes of ethics that have been sort of in existence for 10 years or more, you know, every AI company in the world sort of developed their own principles approach to AI development. And, you know, that's transparency. We'll be transparent and we'll be beneficent and we won't harm people. And there's sort of a general vibe to these codes of ethics, which...
1: when it comes to regulations... A vibe is not really something that you can hold any account to, can you?
0: No, well, you need, for proper regulation, as most people know it, is a piece of legislation which says you can't do X, Y, and Z, and if you do, then we will fine you or we'll put you in jail. That's the sort of outcome of breaching the regulation. But with self-regulation, the idea is that you're guided by your principles of ethics that you agree to be bound by. The sort of norms of society kind of pressure you into behaving in that way, and there's a constant threat of government intervention if you don't abide by those principles. If you're not playing the game, the government will intervene and regulate. Mm. That's what's supposed to keep you in line. But these companies are so powerful and so influential now. Obviously, because they've got the government to just back off. They're so powerful that they're not afraid of that. In fact, they're calling to be regulated, which is a tactical move, I guess you would call it, for a number of reasons. One of which is to keep the government at bay, to drive up their stock price, because you know they keep saying how dangerous this product is. We're just about to develop super intelligence, and then, you know, that could destroy the whole planet, right? That's what they're saying.
1: Mm.
0: At the same time, their stock price, you know, they're just about to list on the stock exchange, and they want that price to be high, and people like super intelligent things that are dangerous, apparently, because it's high.
1: We're talking to Michael Guio, Associate Professor at QUT. It is 612 ABC Brisbane and Queensland. You talked about those dangers and that fear. I would like to play you Bill Gates talking to the New York Times. Bill seems very alarmed by AI generally, but also the idea of self-regulation. I'd like to get your reaction to this.
2: This is the most dangerous thing that humans have ever gone near. You can't rely on the industry to self-regulate here. I mean, it's just insane. The only question in my mind is, do we wait

0: until a cyber attack causes massive damage and a bio attack causes massive damage. And then the monitoring safeguards are required in these models to minimize the chance of that happening many, many more times? Or can we be wise enough to put these things in and require these things to be put in before millions of deaths?
1: Bill Gates says before millions of deaths. Is that fear-mongering? Or is
2: well, I think he actually went to billions, didn't he?
1: Oh,
2: at some stage, billions of deaths. Well, that's the theory, right, that people will, you know, rogue actors will use these tools to develop some weapon, either a bioweapon, which I think he mentioned, that would be able to be released and kill billions of people or a billion people. And that's the fear. That's the driver behind these calls for regulation. And, you know, he's, in my mind, you know, to regulate these companies is a sensible thing to do. Europe has done it, right? They have the AI Act, which you know, classes things into high risk and medium risk and low risk and some things that are just not allowed at all. They do that. The US has taken the opposite approach for the reasons I said earlier.
1: Now, because when we're talking billions of people, though, it seems like that we'll need all governments to take a similar approach, won't we? Because if one government doesn't, and then that's where it's developed, whatever this fearful program is or whatever rolls out. I mean, the cat's out of the bag, isn't it?
2: Yes. Well, you need – for a regulation that is effective, you need everyone to agree to it, right? You need the whole world to agree to it. The problem with that is that, you know, governments are sovereign. They have their own ideas about what's right for them. And the US and China at the moment seem to be in this, you know, intractable one-upmanship on AI, which is sort of driving this, you know, no regulation thing. Yes, everyone agreeing to regulate it. And you know, Bernie Sanders is calling for a pause in AI development. So stop right now. But even with the tools we have now, even with those tools that we have, there's the possibility of hacking those and getting, you know, rogue agents using those for their own purposes. And, you know, we see that even the companies themselves releasing, you know, multiple agents into the world, attacking Medicare, our system, the other month. It really is. And this is only part of the problem, Zach. I mean, this is the safety and security element, right? We've heard also recently about the intellectual property problems. We've heard about the privacy problems. There are consumer law problems. There are massive employment problems, right? This isn't a one-off. Like, Bill Gates is and those are setting the alarm bells ringing about billions of death that these might cause. That's a safety and a security problem. The more sort of home-related problems for us, for you and I, are, you know, the privacy breaches, the consumer law problems. What happens to us? What happens to our work, Zach? When an AI agent can present the afternoon program.
1: I could be in trouble.
2: We all could be, right? Me as a lecturer could be in trouble as well. I mean, this thing is a multifaceted, multi-headed beast. There are benefits, which is why people want it to be developed, and they don't want regulation to stymie the innovation. They want it to develop and see what benefits can come from it. Saving, curing cancer, for example. They moot that one all the time about, you know, curing disease, AI that can cure disease. And that's why people are so excited about it and want it to develop. But the flip side is what Bill's talking about, which is, you know, billions of deaths.
1: Well, we are talking about AI on 612 ABC Brisbane in Queensland. If you have any thoughts, you can join us by texting 0467-922-612 or calling 1300-222-612. The United States

0: relying on these big tech companies to police themselves. How about over here on our shores, Prime Minister Anthony Albanese? I've heard the term AI guardrails used a lot, Michael.
1: Yes.
0: What does that mean?
1: Well, we had some guardrails mooted when Ed Husic was in charge. They proposed these 10 guardrails, which were ways of ensuring a safer and more secure development of AI in Australia.
0: Guardrails doesn't seem like a legal term.
1: No, but they would have put the legislation into place to make those happen. And there were some voluntary guardrails for a while, and I think they've been superseded. This is a fast-moving area. I mean, the technology's fast-moving, but the regulation is also fast-moving. We've seen laws created, you know, in 2024 that are just being reviewed and changed now. You know, it's a fast-moving area in all aspects.
0: Is that a part of the problem? You have this extremely fast-moving technology. Traditionally, governments, not so much, in the sense of how fast they can move.
1: Yeah. Well, there's a term for that, which is called the pacing problem, right? Regulation is said to lag technology. So the technology comes out, and we've seen this over and over in the last 20, 25 years, right? Technology comes in. In fact, Facebook's motto for a while was move fast and break things, right? That was their thing. Get in there, get sorted, get settled, and then they can't do anything about it. And then we'll negotiate some rules when we're in. And that's been the sort of modus operandi for the last 25 years of these tech companies operating. So, yeah, the governments are on the back foot. The regulators that they have are underfunded. They don't have the resources to be able to compete with these massive $3 trillion companies. And what choice do you have but to, you know, almost follow them and sort of try to patch, you know, stick your finger in the dike where the holes holes appear, you know, where an analogy I thought of this morning was we're like the guy standing on his roof with thongs and shorts and a garden hose trying to fight off the bushfire.
0: Mm.
1: You can bring that to mind. That's what we're like. We're trying to fight this thing with a garden hose.
0: Well, that doesn't leave me very hopeful. I mean, when I think about these companies being so big and I think about our government's reluctance to do anything about it, is there a future where it all works out fine?
1: Your guess is as good as mine, Zach. I've been looking at this for 10 years, regulation of AI, and for a while, for, you know, 7 of those years, it was fairly stable. You know, you could understand they had an AI system that could do one thing and, you know, another AI system that could do another thing. And you could keep your eye on those and make sure they didn't do the wrong thing. Then when ChatGPT hit in 2022, 23, things shifted, and it's been shifting really fast ever since. And I'm not sure what's going to happen. I just don't know. The number of applications of this technology as it is without further development is we haven't even scratched the surface.
0: Mm.
1: So there are uses in every field, like in my field, law, in your field, right? There are applications of this technology. Engineers have another take on it. Doctors use it. Mathematicians. It seems to be an unlimited port for development and innovation, and I'm not sure they know what's going to happen, and I don't know that we know at all what's going to happen.
0: I don't know what to make of all of that. I'm maybe a little bit scared, Michael. I'm not sure.
1: Bill says he should be, and I don't doubt Bill. And
0: yes. Associate Professor Michael Guillot is from the Queensland University of Technology Business and Law Facility. We've been talking about AI and governance this afternoon. Michael, thank you so much for joining us.
1: Thanks, Zach.
0: We are going to reveal your people's pick in just a moment on 612 ABC Brisbane and Queensland.

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1: Join us from midday on Sunday for all the excitement of Grand Final Day. We'll call all three games. The State Championship between Penrith and Redcliffe, the NRLW Grand Final between the unbeaten Roosters and Brisbane, the Grand Final pre-game entertainment, and then the NRL Decider. The Roosters against Giant Killer Newcastle. Don't miss a minute.
0: The 2026 NRL Grand Final. 6:12 ABC Brisbane.
2: Wow, I feel like I need a moment to digest everything we were just talking about when it comes to AI. Hopefully I can provide you some music that might be the background to that reflection. I'm not sure, though, because this music choice is up to you. It's the people's pick. I don't know if it's going to be reflective or something to dance to. But what I do know is it's 2:53 on 6:12 ABC Brisbane and Queensland, which means it is time to reveal what you have picked. I have Tracy, who's given us a call. Tracy, do you know what the people's pick is this afternoon?
3: Being that it's my pick, Hip to Be Square.
2: It is your pick, Hip to Be Square. What are your memories of this song, Tracy?
3: Oh, well, that was the 80s, of course. So I'm driving along thinking of all those good times when I possibly wasn't as responsible as I am now.
2: You reflect, though, with fond memories.
3: Oh, definitely. They were the good days.
2: Okay. Did you sing along to this one, Hip to Be Square, when you were younger?
3: Of course. Huey Lewis at that time obviously put out a few good hits, so it was definitely one of my favourites.
2: Hey, thanks so much for calling, Tracy. Here's the people's pick this afternoon. It's Huey Lewis and the News. Hip to Be Square as we approach the 3 o'clock news update. Hope this puts you in a good mood for your Thursday afternoon on 6:12 ABC Brisbane and Queensland.

0: That is this afternoon's People's Pick. Huey Lewis and the News. Hip to be square.
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0: Now, coming up after the 3 o'clock news update, you are going to be joined by Mel Bampton. I would like to remind people of some breaking news this afternoon. Chris Fagan, the Brisbane Lions coach, is stepping down from the Lions. More in the 3 o'clock news update. Welcome to the studio, Mel. What's happening?

0: Thank you very much, Zach. Do you love trees?
1: I love trees.
0: Sometimes I think I like trees more than people.
1: I'm a big tree fan. I saw a great tree. This is going to make me sound very strange. But
0: Zach.
1: In the Toowoomba Queen's Park the other day, it was huge.
0: Big fig tree?
1: Could have been.
0: Yeah, okay.
1: I'm not sure, I didn't get the genus.
0: Okay, well, I love trees, and sometimes my husband and I joke that if we didn't have trees to talk about, we would have nothing to talk about.
1: Really?
0: We both love trees a lot, but there are 35 huge kauri pines that are about 100 years old that are potentially on the chopping block in Sherwood from Brisbane City Council. So we're going to be talking a little bit more about that this afternoon. Local residents are, as you can imagine, aren't very happy about that. The council says they're sick, they need to be cut down, so we'll be getting deep into that this afternoon. But also we're going to be talking about, off the back of this, you know, terrifying incident that's happened on this Fly Dubai flight that happened yesterday, where a pilot allegedly stabbed another pilot and the people on the plane had to intervene. But the hero of the hour, who then grabbed the controls of the plane and slowly pulled the controls up to steady the plane that was plummeting into the abyss, said, "Oh, I did that because I saw it on the telly." So on the program this afternoon, we're going to be talking about the things that you feel confident to do because you saw it on the television.
1: That's coming up in Drive with Mel Bampton. My name's Zach Mander. I'll be back on your radio tomorrow from 12:30. I'll talk to you then.
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4: ABC News, good afternoon. I'm Kira Jones. Brisbane Lions coach Chris Fagan has announced his retirement just days after guiding the AFL team to a historic third straight premiership. The 65-year-old informed the players this afternoon ahead of the club's Best and Fairest Awards night. He's expected to front the media shortly. Fagan transformed the club into an AFL dynasty. Joshua McIntosh looks back at his coaching career.
5: When Fagan arrived at Brisbane in 2016, the club was coming off a second bottom finish and desperate for a major rebuild. His first season ended with the wooden spoon, but the turnaround came quickly. By 2019, the Lions had returned to finals, beginning a remarkable run of success. They reached the 2023 grand final, falling just 4 points short. A year later, Brisbane fought their way from fifth to the premiership before going back-to-back in 2025 and completing a three-peat this year. The 65-year-old built his coaching philosophy around trust, connection and belief in his players, transforming the Lions from cellar dwellers into an AFL powerhouse.
4: Israeli Prime Minister Benjamin Netanyahu has praised the pilot and passengers who intervened in an alleged hijacking of a Fly Dubai flight. He says they prevented a September 11-style disaster, as Ali Crew reports.
6: Speaking to US news channels, Mr. Netanyahu says the actions of the captain of the flight, identified as Indian national Smit Makhchar, were heroic after he managed to release the door of the cockpit despite being stabbed by his co-pilot. That then enabled passengers to intervene in the alleged plane hijacking before two off-duty pilots took control and made an emergency landing in Saudi Arabia. The Israeli leader says all involved are heroes.
7: The amazing heroism of the Indian pilot, the Israeli passenger and his colleagues and those pilots managed to prevent a 9/11 disaster.
6: Asked by Fox News whether there was any indication of Iran's involvement, he replied, "It's too early to say."
4: The lawyer for the man accused of murdering Toowoomba woman Yana Armstrong has questioned the domestic violence aspect of the case. Cindy Wachner reports.
8: Yana Armstrong's former partner, Dharminder Singh, is charged with her murder on or about July 7th, 2026. Mr. Singh was due to have his case briefly mentioned in the Toowoomba Magistrates Court today, but his lawyer, Ramli Salakon, took the opportunity to tell the court that he was puzzled by the domestic violence aspect of the charge against his client. Magistrate Kina Maurice interrupted the questioning and told the lawyer it was not the appropriate forum to have the discussion, adjourning the case to next month. A large group of Miss Armstrong's family were in court. Mr. Singh, who was in jail, was not required to appear.
4: A Brisbane man has been sentenced for possessing violent extremist material. Australian Federal Police discovered the content on the 21-year-old's phone during a search of a home at Manly on the city's Bayside in December last year.

0: He was arrested and remanded in custody. On Monday, the AFP says he was ordered to be released after 299 days behind bars. Queensland's Premier says an in-principle enterprise agreement with the union representing youth detention workers is a positive step. Staff have staged a series of rolling strikes at centres across the state in recent weeks, pushing for better pay and conditions amid recruitment and staffing pressures. David Crisafulli says the government has negotiated in good faith.
1: Right across the board, we've conducted ourselves in that way. We've put forward good offers, secure employment, and where that's accepted, we express gratitude and we move on and work together. Where it's not, there's an independent body, and that should be the process. And I think overwhelmingly that's working.
0: In the NRL, Newcastle coach Justin Holbrook says the club is still riding the high of their upset preliminary final win over Penrith. The comeback victory sent the Knights into their first decider since 2001, setting up a showdown with the Roosters at Stadium Australia on Sunday. Holbrook says they're soaking up grand final week.
2: We've got a job to do on Sunday, but I'm over the moon. That win on the weekend was as good as I've seen, and can't wait to play on Sunday. Just to identify, there'll be a lot of extra activity, but we've still got to train well and prepare well, so we want the balance.
0: Queensland's weather, isolated showers tomorrow for the Western Gulf Country and the east coast north of Proserpine, possible storms near the far southern Queensland border, partly cloudy in the southwest, mostly fine elsewhere. Brisbane 13 to 26, the Golden Sunshine Coast 13 to 25, Ipswich 7 to 29.
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5: Good afternoon. 1-300-222-612, that's the number. If you want to just call up and have a chat. I mean, how many places are there left in the world where you can just ring a real-life human being? Well, 612 ABC Brisbane is one of those rare unicorns. So why not let today be the day that you speak to me on air? 1-300-222-612 to join any of the conversations. You can text me as well, 0467-922-612. What's some of the stuff that we can engage in this afternoon? Why Brisbane City Council is chopping down more than 30 100-year-old trees in Sherwood. Does that give you a visceral reaction in your body? What is it? I want to know. Yesterday, we heard that housing approvals were down in Brisbane. But what's happening to the value of the homes we already have? And what has the television taught you? Yes, that's what I want to know from you. What have you watched on the telly that has filled you with confidence where you've thought, you know what, if that scenario ever arises, I've got that. I can step to that, no problem, just because you watched it on the old idiot box. 1-300-222-612.
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5: How are those roads looking, Jess?
6: Good afternoon. The area to avoid today is definitely in Wacol, the Progress Road on-ramp to get onto the Ipswich motorway westbound. There's been a truck incident. The trailer is laying on its side, so crews will need to remove that, so it's going to be there for quite some time. Give the area a miss. We've got delays slowly building up on Progress Road. Fair few breakdowns about town. There's one in the city, North Quay southbound, blocking the right lane at Herschel Street, and we have one in Parkinson on the Logan motorway westbound near Bow Desert Road. And in Nunda, there's been a multi-vehicle collision. This is Shore Road at Hewitt Street. Emergency services are on scene. We've already got delays building up outbound for the Western Freeway, so it's quite heavy, Mount Coothart through to Fig Tree Pocket, and we are getting word of an incident just after Moggle Road. I'm Jess Miller from ATN with the latest 612 ABC Brisbane traffic.
5: Thank you, Jess. It's 7 minutes after three on this 1st of October. Pinch and a punch, very gently, of course, for this first day of the month. October 2026, can you believe it? It's just a couple of days as well until daylight savings kicks in. So overnight, you're Saturday. Saturday going into Sunday, the clocks are going to change for our southern neighbours, which does affect us as well, so it's always good to have that on your radar. Your temps around the region, 23 degrees in Nudgee, in Sunnybank 24, Redland Bay 21, Deeping Heights, you're at the top end of the thermostat, you get the gold star for that at 26 degrees, Carbrook 25, 23 in Dacobin, 24 Gold Coast, and if you're listening from the Sunshine Coast, good afternoon to you, it's 23 degrees.
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6: Yeah, so this is the time of the week, the time of the day, the time of the week where I pitch a question to you and I ask you to rumble around in your brain and find the thing that connects to what I'm about to discuss. Then jump on the phone 1-300-222-612. This is what finds the similarities in amongst our differences. What am I talking about this afternoon? What are you confident you could do after just simply seeing it on the telly? What has the television taught you that you reckon you could put into play just because you've seen it maybe even once, maybe even a couple of times? Maybe it's an age-old trope that moves through our movies, films and television series. And now you go, you know what? If I see that, I've got this. A plummet in the air, a scrum in the cockpit and a miraculous landing is how eyewitnesses describe the Fly Dubai flight bound for Tel Aviv yesterday. A commercial flight with 174 people aboard had to divert to Saudi Arabia when one pilot allegedly stabbed another. Now, I can't even imagine how terrifying this must have been, but this has turned into a hero story for the ages, mostly centred around one fella. Passenger Yaniv Hayyan was among the first to step into action. As people wrestled with the attacker, Mr. Hayyan said he grabbed the controls of this domestic flight with 174 people on it in amongst the melee, and he pulled them. He pulled them obviously gently because air experts have come in to say that if he had acted in a panic, it would have gotten horribly worse. So he's pulled them gently the way he said he had seen on the telly. What are you confident you could do after seeing it on the old box? Reckon you could confidently fly a helicopter from watching Black Hawk Down? Maybe you could hypnotize a buffalo, courtesy of Crocodile Dundee. What about using an EpiPen after watching Pulp Fiction? That's one I related to. My husband carries around a few EpiPens. They're everywhere. And after seeing Pulp Fiction, I thought, right, I've got this. But now I'm questioning whether or not you need to stab it into their chest. What are you confident you could do after seeing it on the telly? What has the television taught you? 1-300-222-612, or you can text me on 0467-922-612. What would you confidently step to simply because you've watched it on your screen? Bit of thinking music, courtesy of Bon Jovi, Living on a Prayer, 6:12 ABC Brisbane. Good afternoon.

0: I could not get enough of that album when it came out. I was 12 years old. It was 1986, and there were some big moves and some high notes being attempted in the bedroom behind my closed door in Kimira. That one, Slippery When Wet, is the name of the album. I think it was also one of my first albums, along with Tone Loc's Loc'd After Dark. Make of that what you will. Bon Jovi there and Living on a Prayer, 3:15. We are going to be getting into this conversation very shortly about the things that you're very confident, or you feel you're confident to pull off simply because you've watched them on the telly. I want to know what you're confident to do just because you've seen it on the telly, like old mate who's helped to steady the plane as it was plummeting through the air on its way to Tel Aviv yesterday. He said, yep, just did that because I've seen it on the telly. 1-300-222-612. Now, if you're a coffee drinker, well, you're going to want to stick around for this conversation. If you've had a coffee or two already, you've played a part in International Coffee Day, which recognises the brewed beverage's global significance as a daily ritual for the drinker and a source of livelihood for grower, roaster and barista. But for many Australians, our coffee obsession has become a costly love affair in recent years. We cannot get enough of it. And more are taking matters into their own hands by making their own instead of buying out. Jessica Ross has this report.
1: Yeah, I used to get one coffee from a cafe daily, but because of the price increases, I try to cut back when I can.
2: When it's like $9 just for an iced latte, it's like, I can't be doing this tomorrow as well.
3: Definitely cut back a bit since last year from taking out coffee.
4: How expensive would coffee have to get before you'd stop buying it out?
5: It's getting pretty close. Maybe $10.
6: Data shows the average price of a flat white in Australia is nudging towards $6. Green coffee bean prices have dropped in the past year, but are still three times higher than they were in 2021. Add labour costs, power bills and rent into the mix, and it's little wonder coffee prices are more than they used to be, and cafe and coffee shop owners are struggling.
7: We have a 1 in 2 failure rate, so people are going broke. They're not going broke because they're necessarily bad operators. It's because they cannot keep the margins that are required to stay in business. Yeah, they're running on a shoestring.
6: Bruno Maiolo is the president of the Australian Specialty Coffee Association. He reckons we're still not paying what a coffee is actually worth.
7: We have a phobia of raising prices here in Australia. The cost of a cup of coffee should be more or less $7. And that's still way below the next closest one's probably about $8. Through all of the European countries and some of the Asian countries, entry-level price is $8.50, $8.30. So we have the best coffee in the world, but we have the cheapest as well. We should be at least in line with the other OECD countries.
6: In a small room in Gympie, about 2 hours north of Brisbane in Queensland, three taste testers sit around a Lazy Susan-style table with 12 freshly brewed long blacks on rotation. It's serious business.
8: When we go in to taste, the room has to be completely silent, so we're not interrupting each other, there's no conversation. You keep your eyes down, you focus on what you're tasting, and you're judging it based on exactly what you taste every time.
6: Chief coffee taster Glenn Jones says they sip, then spit out the coffee, but it's not because they don't like it.
8: Well, we do sample up to 100 cups per day, so you don't want to be drinking that much coffee on a standard day. I love coffee. I will taste it all day, every day, and then I will drink it outside work as well.

0: For more than 70 years, this factory has been Nestlé's primary coffee processing plant.
1: We're very lucky in Australia. We've got one of the most sophisticated coffee cultures in the world. But we also have a cost of living challenge at the moment. And there's a lot of households that are having to make choices and find smarter ways to buy the things and enjoy the simple pleasures in life.
0: The company's general manager for coffee and dairy is Martin Brown. He says the way even instant coffee is approached has changed over the years as Aussie coffee palates have refined.
1: Households are seeing themselves more as home baristas. So we're seeing some of the more traditional formats of coffee are actually amongst the fastest growing. So soluble coffee is in good growth, but also our cappuccino sachets, which are actually been the fastest growing part of the market over the last 5 years.
0: Simon O'Brien runs a cafe at Alexandra Headland on the Sunshine Coast. He says finding the balance between rising costs and customer expectations is a constant challenge.
2: And we can put out a $5 cup, and it's not so much making a massive profit on each cup, it's the throughput over time. I'm amazed that people still do spend. You know, it seems to be the one treat people are not willing to forgo.
3: Enjoy that coffee, because we have those places you can go to get that experience and a really good cup of coffee. Maybe you're not having 10 or 15 of them a week, but have your 5, 6, 7, 8, 9 or whatever it is that you are having, and support that business that's providing that service for you. Otherwise, we won't have them.
4: Happy International Coffee Day if you're a coffee lover. Jessica Ross with that report. It's 20 minutes past three. I've asked you the big question.
5: Who knew that the school run could be so funny?
6: I'm Maureen McGillicuddy.
7: And I'm Edith Vale.
6: And we host another cover.
7: Where do we find these guests?
5: That weeding the garden could be so educational.
8: Why does that song make you cry?
9: It gets me immediately.
5: Or that brushing your teeth before bed could be so gripping.
10: I saw the dull yellow eye of the creature open.
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4: It is 20 minutes after three here at 612 ABC Brisbane. The big question is, what are you confident that you could do simply because you've watched it on the telly? Now, this is off the back of this incredible, terrifying story of this plane incident that happened on a plane, Fly Dubai flight. It was bound for Tel Aviv yesterday. It was a commercial flight with 174 people aboard. It had to divert to Saudi when one pilot allegedly stabbed another. Now, a whole lot of passengers got involved. Some were wrestling the alleged attacker, whilst passenger Yaniv Hayyan was among the first to step into action to take controls of the plane and gently pull them back, as he said he'd seen on the telly. What have you learned from the telly? Is it doing CPR confidently after the episode of The Office?
12: Pump at a pace of 100 beats per minute.
13: Oh, okay. That's hard to keep track. How many is that per hour?
14: How's that going to help you?
13: I will divide and then count to it.
14: Right.
12: Okay, well, a good trick is to pump to the tune of Staying Alive by the Bee Gees. Do you know that song?
13: Yes, yes, I do. I love that song. First I was afraid, I was petrified.
12: No, it's Staying Alive,
13: okay.
12: Staying
13: Alive.
4: Yeah, so maybe that's how you picked up your CPR skills. On the text line, Brian says, I'm confident I have learned how to grow an organic vegetable through ABC Gardening Australia and have done successfully. Brian, I'm pleased, considering it is an educational program. I'm pleased you've picked up that skill. But someone who's picked up the phone, 1300 222 612, from Landsborough. Rob, good afternoon.
15: Hey, Mel.
4: What do you reckon you could do that you've seen on screen?
15: Yeah, brain surgery. I've seen it on the telly. Doesn't look that hard.
4: So what's your medical drama of choice? Is it Grey's Anatomy or The Pit? Where have you been picking up your brain surgery skills?
15: Oh, I just look little snippets off the net. I don't really watch much telly nowadays, but I've seen it somewhere.
4: Bit of YouTube, yeah? Brain surgery with a steady hand.
15: Yeah, steady hand, bit of confidence. And give me the thumbs up, mate, if you can't hear them little voices anymore. Mate.
4: Goodness me, Rob from Landsborough. I think we're all disproportionately confident about what we think we can do medically from watching telly. Brain surgery, that's levelling it up, though. Thank you so much for your call this afternoon, mate.
15: No worries.
4: That's Rob from Landsborough. Have you got a call? 1300 222 612. What's something that you feel confident to do just simply because you've watched it on the telly? Could you land a plane like old mate Yaniv Hayyan, who did yesterday? Well, he didn't land it, but he took over the controls confidently, gently pulled them back as he'd watched on screen.

0: green.
1: A comprehensive workup
2: did not reveal any
1: vascular abnormalities.
2: Your Doppler was negative
1: for deep venous thrombosis, so there's no need for chronic anticoagulation
2: or an IVC filter.
1: Your biopsy was, however, positive
2: for a mixed anaerobic
1: non-group-based streptococci infection.
2: Your BUN and creatinine elevation status were
1: about rapidly progressive glomerulonephritis,
2: which could have signaled an autoimmune disease.
3: What does that mean?
2: We're not going to amputate your leg.
0: Rob from Landsborough reckons that he could do a bit of brain surgery from the amount of times that he's seen it on the screen. What about driving a car into the back of a moving truck, thanks to Fast and Furious and the OG Knight Rider? I reckon you could do that. What about, do you watch Below Deck and now feel that skippering a super yacht between two others would be a breeze? Perhaps you could make a bush shelter, no sweat, after how many seasons of Alone? Maybe nail karaoke after watching My Best Friend's Wedding. I want to hear from you, 0467922612. What act or what skill has simply watching the telly given you the confidence to do? Rain from Maruka says, Mel, this week I learned that Chervil was a herb. Never heard of it before. I haven't either. I don't even know if that's how you pronounce it. The poor contestant on My Kitchen Rules thought they said gerbil. She couldn't work out why anyone would suggest adding gerbil to their dish for extra taste. Hi, guys. I learn a lot from home improvement about family and how to support them through relationships. That's from Stuart from Aspley. And also we've got on the text line Anonymous from Seven Hills gave me a shout out on 0467922612. True story. I was having some bowel issues. I won't go into the gory details, but I was waiting to get in to see a specialist. It was going to take around 6 weeks. Then I remembered watching this episode of House. A bloke had come into the hospital with really bad inflammatory bowel disease and the usual medications weren't working. House said he should smoke a durry every 12 hours, something about the effect of the nicotine. I tried it and it worked. Obviously not a long-term solution and I'm not a smoker, but it helped my symptoms while I waited to see the specialists and get some real medication. Okie dokie. Natalie from Shorncliffe says, after watching all 25 seasons of Judge Judy, I am expertly placed to offer legal advice. For example, never loan anyone money without a written agreement in place that includes a date when that loan has to be repaid by. Make sure you are clear and have proof on whether money given is a loan or a gift. You can't keep an engagement ring if you break up. There you go. The gift is given in the promise of a wedding. And if you don't go ahead, you've broken that contract and you have to give the ring back and never rely on a verbal contract. Wow, Natalie, that was so educational just to read that text. From The Gap, Karen on the text line says, I've learned by watching Married at First Sight that my husband isn't too bad after all. From Balmoral, Trevor says on the text line 0467922612, I reckon in a pinch I could do an emergency tracheotomy using a hollowed out ballpoint pen. It gets done on TV all the time. Indeed it does, when someone is suffocating. Carl Kennedy had to do it on his son after his throat was crushed in an accident, although Carl was a doctor. But then I remember his wife, who was a school teacher, also had to do it on someone. Okay, note to all of you, never do this. Never do any of this that we're suggesting. Not what you're learning from your medical shows, at least. In fact, research has shown it is impossible to do the latter. Not possible to help somebody out with a pen. So let go of that idea. Things that the telly has made you feel confident to do successfully in real life. 0467922612 on the text line. Or you can give me a buzz on 1300 222612. From Boona, Brooke's jumped on the line. Hello, Brooke. How are you?
4: Hi, good. How are you?
0: Good. What do you reckon that you could confidently do in real life simply because you've seen it on the telly?
4: I can be the next goggle boxer.
0: Now, for those who aren't goggle box people, that's when you sit around, you watch the telly, or somebody else films you for the telly commenting on what's happening on the telly. Have I got that right?
4: Absolutely right, yeah.
0: All right, and so you've watched enough seasons where you reckon, you know what, I could nail that.
4: I could totally nail it. You know, I've got the big chaise chair, so I could lay right back. You know, I could hefty dose of sarcasm, you know, a bit of laugh, bit of judgment, got it all.
0: So
4: I need to get paid for it now.
0: All right. Okay. So you've got, I like that you led first with, not that you had the skills, but that you had the furniture.
4: Yes.
0: Brooke, I think you need to back, you need to back yourself a little bit more, but I love from watching that. I mean, that's true. How many things do we see on the telly, particularly when it comes to reality TV, where you think, you know what, I could do that?
4: Yeah.
0: I could definitely do that. All right. Well, yeah. Brooke from Boona, I really hope, we're going to keep an eye out for you and hope.

0: that you cool. will be the next Gogglebox staff.
1: Yeah, I just need to find out how much they get paid, you know, whether it's worthwhile going forward.
0: So. All right, so you wouldn't do it just for the glory?
1: No.
0: Oh.
1: No.
0: Okay.
1: No.
0: Brooke from Boona drives a hard
1: Show
0: bargain.
1: Us the money.
0: All right. Yeah. See, I'm already feeling it. I'm feeling like you've got the energy to be a great Gogglebox star. You're going to just tell us what you really think. No holding back. Brooke from Boona, thank you so much and good luck.
1: Pleasure. Thank you.
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8: Can we just get on to the auctions? I don't want to know. I don't care.
0: Maybe you've learned something from the telly. Maybe it was that you could do better than the people who are on the telly. I want to hear from you. 1-300-222-612. This is off the back of that news story. Horrifying stuff, without a doubt, but it's turned into a hero story for the ages, where a passenger on this Fly Dubai flight, he got involved, got straight into the cockpit as the plane was coming down after one pilot had allegedly stabbed another. Yaniv Hayyan grabbed the controls calmly, levelling out the plane. Just because he said he'd seen it done like that on the telly. What could you do? Text me 0467 922 612. Kira Jones in the ABC Newsroom with your latest headlines. Hello, Kira.
9: Hello. Brisbane Lions coach Chris Fagan has announced his retirement after a decade at the helm. The 65-year-old informed the players this afternoon, just days after guiding the AFL team to a historic third straight premiership. He took charge in 2016 and leaves as one of the most successful coaches of the modern era, having transformed the Lions from wooden spooners into a powerhouse. Two people have been badly hurt in a road accident on the Gold Coast. Police say a car hit four pedestrians at the Talabudjara Surf Lifesaving Club near the Gold Coast Highway just after 2 o'clock this afternoon. Motorists are being urged to avoid the area. Israeli Prime Minister Benjamin Netanyahu has praised the pilot and passengers who intervened in an alleged hijacking of a Fly Dubai flight, saying they prevented a September 11 style disaster. Mr. Netanyahu says one pilot stabbed another on board the service and tried to crash the jet. Two off-duty pilots took control and made an emergency landing in Saudi Arabia. And Brisbane's housing market has dipped again, with the city recording the sharpest fall of any Australian capital. New totality figures show dwelling values fell by 1.5% in September. The median house is now worth just over $1.1 million and the median unit around $830,000. I'll have more news at 4.
0: Thank you very much, Kira Jones. And we're going to have more on that housing story for you a little bit later on in the program. Also, after the traffic, which we'll jump into in just a sec, why Brisbane City Council is chopping down more than 30 100-year-old trees in Sherwood.
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0: Handing it over to you, Jess.
11: Hello, Mel. And yes, thank you so much to Anne, who has messaged in regarding Dawson Parade in Kapera. So the boom gates at Gaythorne Station, we've got police on scene there redirecting traffic, and that detour is causing major holdups through the area. So give it a miss if you can. In Wacol, crews are on scene trying to sort out a truck incident after the trailer rolled. This is on the Progress Road on-ramp to the Ipswich Motorway westbound. Avoid that area because delays are going to get quite heavy through there. In Nunda, there's been a multi-vehicle crash, Shore Road at Hewitt Street. And a few breakdowns. There's one North Quay southbound in the right lane at Herschel Street. Also one to watch for on the M1 southbound on the left-hand side through Logan Home. It's Jess Miller from ATN with all the latest 612 ABC Brisbane traffic. Back shortly with another update.
0: Thank you very much, Jess Miller. In just a moment, we'll get to that story of 30 trees, more than 30 trees, 100 years old, each one of them big kauri pines. They're going to go under the axe with Brisbane City Council. Why, you'll find out next. To get you there, some Aretha Franklin and Chain of Fools. It's 27 minutes.

0: The Queen of Soul, Aretha Franklin, from 1967, her album Lady Soul, it came out that year. Chain of Fools is that song taken from it. 612 ABC Brisbane, good afternoon to you. Now, I want to know, do you visit the Sherwood Arboretum? What do you think of it? Do you go there often? What do you think of the big kauri pines that exist there? Subplot question, do you like trees more than people? A simple yes or no in my official Do You Like Trees More Than People poll, 0467922612. Brisbane City Council is getting ready to chop down 35 kauri pines in Sherwood Arboretum. They're 100 years old. Council says the trees are sick and won't survive anyway, but local residents aren't convinced. Councillor Tracy Davis is the Cabinet Chair of the Environment, Parks and Sustainability Committee. Tracy, good afternoon.
1: Hi Mel, thanks for having me on the show.
0: Pleasure. Now, I've put the number out there at 35 kauri pines. Is that spot on?
1: Well, we've been doing quite a bit of work over the last 10 years because at the bottom end of the avenue, the kauri pines have not been faring well for many, many years. So there's a proposal at the moment to consider the removal of up to 35 kauri pines and replace them with a species that is much more tolerant to the type of soil that is present at Sherwood Arboretum.
0: All right, I want to get to the species very shortly, but we're looking at potentially 35 kauri pines at the southern end of Sir Matthew Nathan Avenue. They're big trees, the old kauri, and they're slow growers as well. What's going on for them? What's wrong with the conditions that don't suit the kauri pines that's seeing this decision being made?
1: Well, it's all about the soil type, Mel. The kauri pines do not fare at all well with the type of soil that we presently have there. And so we've been looking at other species. The team have been looking and trialling some other species to see which ones would be more suitable. And that is what is proposed for the avenue. Because what's important is not just about the kauri pines, and we do love the kauri pines, and we have been trying very, very hard to find a solution to retain that species there. But unfortunately, the condition of the soil is waterlogged, and with this prolonged waterlogging, the high soil acidity, which naturally occurs there, is a challenging position to have for these trees to grow in.
0: I imagine local residents are feeling a lot about this, possibly saying a lot about this too, because that is a big number, 35, especially of a tree of the magnitude of a kauri. Can you just talk us through, with that in mind, some of the previous management strategies that have been tried to try and save the kauris?
1: Yeah, so we have done a number of things, and some of these trees that you're speaking about are not in good health. They're not big, strong trees. They're struggling to grow, and we want to replace those with a more robust species. But to your point about what have we been considering over the past, the past 10 years or so, well, firstly, we've continued to try and replant the kauri pines, and that has not been successful. They've tried raising the trees, like planting the replacement trees on a high amount to try and improve the conditions, but this was also unsuccessful. It had some short-term benefit, but the tree roots, as the tree grows, eventually grow beyond the beyond that mound, and then they start to become unwell and have had to be replaced. The trees have had to be replaced almost not long after, they were originally planted back 100 years ago. And I'm not suggesting that a great many of them back then, but over time, we have continued to try and replace this species. But the other thing that that has been looked at is major soil replacement and drainage engineering works. And we've just uploaded onto our website, so residents can have a look at that report that talks about this is a very significant piece of engineering work that even if we undertook it, there was no guarantee that it would prove to be successful, and in fact, it could make it even worse for the trees. So this is not a decision that has been taken lightly. We've really worked hard to try and preserve the integrity of the avenue, and in doing that, finding a species that is robust and able to deal with the soil conditions at the Arboretum.
0: You're hearing the voice of Councillor Tracy Davis, who is the Cabinet Chair of the Environment, Parks and Sustainability Committee. We're talking about these 35 Kauri pines that are set for removal at the Sherwood Arboretum. I believe as well, Tracy, that rising floodwaters have played a part in this waterlogging situation. Sounds like Council has tried to fix the drainage problems. Do you really feel that there is absolutely no solution left for all 35? Because not all of them, I imagine, are in bad shape.
1: Well, they're not in good health at all, and they're not all being taken out at the same time, Mel. This is a three-year process, so around 10 trees per year to get them established, and so it's a gradual process. But what these are quick-growing species. It's the weeping paper bark is the species that has been trialled and considered to be the most robust in this particular location. So we'll plant the first lot in the first year once we get the go-ahead from Heritage and get an exemption certificate, and then that will be gradually rolled out over the following years. There are around seven Kauri pines that had originally been considered for removal, but we're going to keep those in just to see how they go.
0: I'm going to put this to you because I know it's going to come up, is they've lasted 100 years, but they can't last any longer.
1: Well, at one end of the avenue, they are going beautifully well. They have not all been there for 100 years. They have been replaced over time, over that 100 years, and we've really come to a situation where the integrity of the look of the avenue needs to be considered, and that's why the view is that by replacing with a more robust species that we'll be able to get that avenue looking sensational. At the moment, if you've been out to the Arboretum, it's, you know, one end looks terrific and the other end less so. So we want it to look fabulous, just as it would have been intended, and so those works will be undertaken to achieve that.
0: The weeping melaleucas that you mentioned, which will be the replacement trees, as you said, they are fast growers. They love the water. They love having their feet wet. They don't care if the soil's all boggy. They're all about wetlands, essentially. What's been the response from the locals in terms of the species for replacement?
1: Well, we engaged some of the local stakeholders when the report came out, just to let them know what we were thinking, and that included the Friends of Sherwood Arboretum. Everybody would like to think that the Kauris could remain where they are, but the feedback is that there is an understanding that we've tried what we could.

0: And that to look for a new species needs to be considered, and that's what we've done.
1: Did you have to take, given some of those kauri pines age, did you have to consider historical significance and how did that impact decision? What do you know about the history of these trees?
0: Well, I became aware that the heritage value actually sits with the avenue itself, not necessarily the species. So although, you know, the kauris have been there for a long period of time, well, certainly in the higher ground, those in the lower part, less so, they've been replaced. So, yeah, the heritage value sits with the actual avenue, and that's what we're trying to do, is to restore that by putting a different species in, putting the weeping paperbarks in, so that we can create that grand avenue that is so well loved.
1: And for those people seeking a little bit of that history, my understanding is that the official opening was in 1925 of the Arboretum. Prominent citizens and community leaders, including Queensland Governor Sir Matthew Nathan and Brisbane's first Lord Mayor William Jolly, planted the original 72 Queensland kauris on the 21st of March 1925. So you did mention, Tracy, that this removal of these unwell kauris will be staged over 3 years. When will the work commence?
0: Well, we're still working with the Department of Heritage, because we do need to arrange a heritage certificate to be able to undertake the works. Those conversations are going quite well, but everything going to plan, then we're aiming to start planting by March next year.
1: Councillor Tracy Davis, thank you for your time this afternoon.
0: Thank you.
1: Councillor Tracy Davis, head of Brisbane City Council's Environment, Parks and Sustainability Committee. And so far in my spontaneous poll, do you like trees more than people? The yeses are winning.
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1: 13 minutes to 4, 612 ABC Brisbane. Mel Bampton here with you, just filling in for Ellen Fanning. She'll be back with you on Monday from 3 p.m. after 4 o'clock today. Now, yesterday we heard that housing approvals were down in Brisbane, but what's happening to the value of the homes we already have? A bit of Alex Lloyd now. This track, amazing. Remember, this one was huge. Took out Triple J's Hottest 100 1 year, I believe.

0: I don't know about you, but it might make you feel a bit old when I tell you this, but it was 25 years ago that took out the number one Posse on the Triple J Hottest 100. Alex Lloyd's amazing. 612 ABC Brisbane, coming up in just a moment, when journalist Mark Fennell encountered a macabre music box in a museum. He set out to discover where it came from and found himself on a madcap global quest to expose centuries of lies and looting by the British Empire. Stuff the British Doll is the name of his hit podcast, and I'm sure he's hoping soon to be best-selling book. He joined 612 ABC Brisbane's Steve Austin ahead of their conversation at Brisbane Writers Festival. I've got that for you next.
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2: 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We'll call all three games. 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The Roosters against Giant Killer Newcastle. 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
0: If you've ever walked through a museum and thought, hang on a minute, I don't really feel like that should be here, you're definitely not alone. What started as a wildly popular ABC podcast and TV show has expanded into a brand new book, Stuff the British Doll. Mark Fennell will be in town on Sunday, October 11th for the Brisbane Writers Festival. He spoke to 612 ABC Brisbane Mornings presenter Steve Austin, who asked him to take us back to the moment this whole obsession started when he saw a music box in a London museum.
3: It is, I kid you not, one of the weirdest things I've ever seen. So this is late 2019, and I met this woman who was like a rogue historian. She used to do these tour guides throughout London, British museums, and she would just point out the dark history stuff. And I asked her about, you know, this is quite a while ago, and I said, hey, are there many things in museums and galleries that you reckon are nicked? And she just fully laughed in my face, and she rattled off this list, and she's like, that was stolen, that was stolen, that was stolen. That was a gift, but they were kind of pointing a gun at him at the time. And at the end, I was like, I said, what do I need to see? And I had like about 3 hours for I had to get to the airport, which, you know, is stressful. And she's like, you need to see the tiger. And I was like, what in the holy hell are you talking about? And what she was actually talking about is in the Victorian Albert Museum in London, there is what would appear to be a almost life-sized wooden sculpture of a tiger mauling to death a British soldier. But the really weird part, and you alluded to it earlier, is sticking out the butt of this thing is a hand crank. And when you crank it, it makes a sound that, like, you called it a music box. I'm going to do an impression of the sound. It goes like this. Yeah! It's meant to be, and I didn't realise this at the time, it's meant to kind

0: of emulate the sound of a person being mauled to death. And I, this was like a couple of days before Christmas. I'm in this museum by myself, and I looked at this thing and went, why does this exist? What, like, who would make this? And, of course, how does it end up in this museum? And, of course, the story is it was an Indian warlord who was killed by the British. And the thing I didn't realise at the moment at the time was that warlord absolutely would have ruled over my own ancestors. And I'm half Indian, half Irish, raised in Australia, right? So I never really thought about my own history. And I think when I started digging into the history of that object, it became very clear that in museums and galleries all around the world, they're incredible boxes filled with mysteries. Mysteries that you never hear about, you never read about in those little labels off to the side. And that's what I became completely hooked on, working out where did this stuff come from, how did it get there? And the most important thing is, like, what does it tell us about the history of all of us? How did we end up with these objects? And actually became this incredible way of kind of understanding the English-speaking world. All of us have a connection to the British Empire one way or the other. And it's not always necessarily bad history. Sometimes it's good history as well. But those objects and museums became this, like, prism through which you could tell that story. And that, you know, it's really changed my life from that podcast to the TV show, of course, on the ABC, and now the book. It sent me all around the world, and I've just uncovered some of the wildest, weirdest bits of the past.
1: Oh, he's a great man, author and journalist Mark Fennell. People often ask me about other people that they'll know, I'll know, and I've known Mark for a very long time. What are they like in real life? And he is a dead set legend, a very good human. He's going to be at the Brisbane Writers Festival on Sunday, the 11th of October, discussing his new book, Stuff the British Stole, with 6:12 ABC Brisbane Mornings presenter Steve Austin.
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1: I've got a cracker of a sing-along song for you coming up very shortly from Nancy Sinatra. But before we get to that, police are investigating an armed robbery in Launton overnight and are appealing for anyone who may have witnessed the incident or has any relevant vision to come forward. Initial inquiries indicate at approximately 9:45 PM, a man was sitting in a stationary silver Toyota Camry at a car park on Gympie Road in Launton when he was approached by a red Mazda 3 with an unknown number of people inside. A man exited the Mazda and entered the Toyota, threatening the occupant with a bladed weapon before forcing him to exit the vehicle and driving it from the scene. The Mazda was also driven from the scene. Now, the occupant, a 32-year-old Launton man, was not physically injured. Investigations are ongoing, but police are urging anyone who was in the area at the time and may have either CCTV or some dash cam to get in touch. You can call 1-800-333-000 or just look up Crime Stoppers and get your information to the police about that armed robbery in Launton if you've got any that way. Here it is as promised, Nancy Sinatra. These boots, they're made for walking. 6:12 ABC Brisbane.

0: walking.
1: Nancy Sinatra, these boots are made for walking. I was tenderising you because next hour after your 4 o'clock news, you might need to get your fist ready to shake. The tax office has revealed that more than a quarter of big companies, often overseas companies, pay little or no corporate tax in Australia. It's a brand new list. How do they do it? You're going to find out. And if you're trying to buy or sell your house, you've got jittery feet at the moment, what's the best move to make? We're going to let you know. You can give us a call at any time, 1300 222 612. It's time for your latest news.
2: ABC News, good afternoon. I'm Kira Jones. Chris Fagan, the architect of the Brisbane Lions' rise to an AFL powerhouse, is retiring after a decade as head coach. Joshua McIntosh reports.
3: Fagan took over a Lions side languishing near the bottom of the ladder in 2016 and endured a wooden spoon in his first season. But within 2 years, Brisbane was back playing finals, beginning a sustained period of success. The club came within 4 points of a premiership in 2023 before going one better the following year. They backed that up with another flag in 2025 and sealed a three-peat this season. Fagan's coaching was built on trust, connection and an unwavering belief in his players. He leaves behind a remarkable legacy, having turned a struggling Lions outfit into one of the most successful teams of the modern AFL era.
2: Two people have been badly hurt after a road accident on the Gold Coast. Police say a car struck several pedestrians at the Gold Coast Highway at Palm Beach just after 2 o'clock this afternoon. A man and a woman in their 30s were taken to hospital in a life-threatening condition. A man in his 70s and a woman in her 60s were also injured. Prime Minister Anthony Albanese has taken aim at the Greens' new leader after he declared the party's ambition to replace Labor. Senator David Shoebridge was elected to the top job yesterday. Senator Steph Hodgins-May was named his deputy. Mr Albanese says the pair is picking the wrong political fight.
4: It was somewhat concerning, I think, that at a time where we see a rise of a far right-wing party, Senator Shoebridge took the opportunity to actually criticise Labor. Sounded a lot like some of the people who didn't win their seats at the House of Representatives election last May.
2: Three men aged between 22 and 33, originally accused of murder over a deadly brawl in Ipswich, have been sentenced for manslaughter. Talisa Saganto reports.
5: 31-year-old Carlo Stewart was fatally shot outside a North Bavale home in July 2021. Earlier this month, Ty Bickle, Braden Wilson Knight and his brother, Cody Wilkins, pleaded guilty to the downgraded offence and other charges. The court heard the men became involved in a violent brawl with Mr Stewart, which was sparked over stolen motorbikes. Bickle, who fired the gun, was suffering a head injury at the time and was found to be dazed and confused. He was sentenced to 5 years jail, wholly suspended. Wilkins was given the same punishment and both men will serve their sentences in the community. Wilson Knight was handed a 9-year sentence, with his penalty increased as he sourced the gun and brought it to the altercation.
2: Overseas passengers and crew have been praised for their bravery during an attempted mid-flight hijacking of a Fly Dubai plane bound for Israel. Will Murray reports.
6: Israeli Prime Minister Benjamin Netanyahu says a pilot on the commercial flight from Dubai to Tel Aviv allegedly stabbed his co-pilot and tried to crash the jet. Mr Netanyahu has praised the actions of crew and passengers who rushed the cockpit and restrained the alleged attacker. Two off-duty pilots then took control, safely making an emergency landing in Saudi Arabia. The suspect was arrested and is being questioned by local authorities. Fly Dubai has since suspended all services between the UAE and Israel while the incident is investigated. Israeli officials are treating it as a jihad.

0: terror attack.
1: Back home, Brisbane's housing market has dipped again, recording the sharpest decline across Australia's capitals. New figures from Cotality show dwelling values fell by 1.5% in September. Research director Tim Lawless says it's the first time the city's overtaken Sydney's property decline.
2: The Brisbane housing market has come out of a very extreme growth phase through basically 2001 through to 2026. Values are more than doubled, and now we're seeing that market moving into what looks like a fairly rapid rate of decline.
1: Queensland's weather, isolated showers tomorrow for the western Gulf Country and the east coast north of Proserpine, tending scattered between Ingham and Cooktown. Possible storms near the far southern Queensland border, southwest of Cunnamulla. Partly cloudy in the southwest, mostly fine elsewhere. Brisbane 13, a top of 26 degrees. The Gold and Sunshine Coast 13 to 25 degrees. Ipswich 7, heading to a top of 29 degrees. You're up to date with the latest. ABC News.
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5: Good afternoon to you. Just a couple more days until your wonderful Ellen Fanning is back on your radio at 3 p.m. But Mel Bampton, driving the wild spaceship, trying not to crash or break anything in my time behind the wheel. Thanks so much for your company. Coming up this hour, now we did hear that housing approvals yesterday were down in Brisbane. That's across the country, but what's happening to the value of the homes we already have? Some pretty interesting data that's just come out today around Brisbane's nationwide winning or losing, depends which way you look at it, loss in terms of value of property. So I want to hear from you. If you're buying or selling, what's your sense about your next move? If you're selling, are you thinking that you're going to do it quickly before the housing market continues to go down? If you're buying, are you stampede to get out there and grab something and take advantage of the low prices, or do you want to wait and continue to see where it goes? 0467922612 is the text line, or at any time you can give me a call on 1300 222 612. We're going to get into the nitty-gritty of those housing values up next.
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5: Over to you, Jess.
6: Thank you so much, Mel. Yes, we are looking pretty busy on all of the majors across Brisbane. Northbound for the Gateway Motorway, probably the worst of them all. It's very busy after Southern Crossway and a tough slog right through to Brackenridge. Northbound for Gympie Arterial Road, that is bumper to bumper from Castledine up to Brackenridge. Outbound for the Western Freeway, extremely slow from Mount Cutha through to Fig Tree Pocket. And we do have word of an incident at Fig Tree Pocket Road. Centenary Highway northbound, actually looking nice and clear from Sumner up to Jindalee. And just be aware that there's been a truck rollover in Wacol. This is on the Progress Road on ramp to get onto the Ipswich Motorway westbound. Heavy delays on Progress Road from back at Boundary Road. It's Jess Miller from ATN with all the latest 612 ABC Brisbane traffic.
5: Thank you very much, Jess. And before we get into your 4:30 latest headlines, we're going to be getting into a bit of finance chat as well with the wonderful Greg Jericho. International tech companies have taken a pretty laissez-faire approach to Australia's data security. Is there a case for more AI infrastructure that's made in Australia? Would you like to be able to shop around for your software and your hardware and know that you are buying Aussie? Can you do that at the moment? We're going to find out before 4:30. Your temps around the region: in Mitchelton, 23, 22 degrees in Holland Park West. In Cleveland, 21, Woodend, it's 25. You're currently the Gold Star winner at the top end of the thermostat. Eagleby, 24, Beerburrum, 23. And both Gold Coast and Sunshine Coasts sitting at 22 degrees.
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2: It only took a couple of hours yesterday before the first of the big banks announced it was lifting its interest rates on home loans. And there's more bad news for home owners who might be looking to sell. While your mortgage is going up, the value of your home is going down. Tim Lawless is the Research Director for Cotality. Tim, good afternoon.
3: Good afternoon.
2: Now, you've released your home value index for October. Brisbane fell off a cliff. What did you find is happening here?
3: Yeah, Brisbane was down 1.5% over the month, or in dollar terms, that means the market was down about $16,000 or nearly $16,000 in a month. It's not the first month of declines, that's for sure. We saw the market peak back in May, so in line with the federal budget, but also the influence of rate hikes starting to flow through. But I think the really interesting stat was that 1.5% decline in Brisbane was the largest month-on-month decline of any capital city. So Brisbane's now overtaking Sydney, which has really led the downturn so far.
2: What do you think is behind that?
3: Well, a lot of things. I think Brisbane's falling from a high base, which is definitely something to remember. Like the last 5 years, we've seen Brisbane housing values rise by 55%. So even though that they have come down nearly 5.5% since they peaked back in May, we're still seeing the market up nearly $400,000 over the 5 year period. Even more than that if you count say 2020. So more than doubling since 2020. So I think that's part of it. But obviously there's a lot of macro factors that are at play here. There's higher interest rates. There's low confidence. There's affordability challenges in the market. There's much less investment post-budget as well for a market like Brisbane that was quite popular with investors. I think that's probably showing up in the data as well, that lack of aggregate demand now that we've seen all these headwinds facing the marketplace.
2: In terms of that investor perspective, what we're seeing in terms of that drop in Brisbane is a direct result of the capital gains federal law changes?
3: Well, that's certainly part of it. I don't think it's the only reason we're seeing housing values falling. But we did see the market starting to move negative in May. Markets like Sydney and Melbourne peaked a lot earlier. Sydney peaked in February, Melbourne in November. That's just a reminder that there's a lot of other things going on than what happened in the budget and interest rates. But yeah, absolutely. I think that the hand down of the federal budget was just another factor that's amplified this downturn that was already going to be underway.
2: Can you break it down for us, Tim, the difference in Brisbane specifically between how houses are doing compared with units?
3: Yeah, there is quite a difference here. And this is really quite different than what we've seen historically. So both sectors of the market are falling in value. Houses down 1.5% over the month, units down 1.4%. Both down over the quarter, but the annual rate of growth is actually quite a bit higher for units, up 8.5% compared to a 5.3% rise for houses. So I think that really just highlights that more affordable end of the marketplace has been a little bit more resilient. We are seeing more demand deflecting towards apartments and townhomes simply because they have a lower price point. And people find it probably easy to demonstrate ability to service a mortgage, especially when interest rates are so high. But I think it's also a factor of just the underlying supply levels. We've seen Brisbane and all markets around the country are facing this undersupply simply due to the cost of building new homes that is impacting the medium to high density sector a lot more, simply because that's where feasibility is a lot more challenging for builders.
2: What we've also heard repetitively over the last couple of weeks as well, and longer, but specifically the last couple of weeks, we've been talking about it on Drive, is the trades deficit.
3: It is such a big issue. And the residential construction sector is competing with huge public infrastructure projects for the same sort of inputs, both workers and materials. So it is a pretty tough situation. And clearly we're not building enough homes because of that. But that undersupply of newly built housing hasn't been enough to offset the demand side headwinds that we just talked about. So I think ultimately the fact that we're not building enough homes will help to stave off a more material downturn, but it doesn't seem to be enough to offset value declines at the moment.
2: Something that fascinated me in the data, Tim, is the medium home price in Brizzy is sitting still though at around $1,050,000, which is much higher than Melbourne, which is Australia's second largest city. Of course, Brisbane is sitting at third. It's a couple of $100,000 difference. How do you explain that?
3: Yeah, it's remarkable. I mean, Melbourne has for a long

0: duties tend to be a lot higher, and investors just look for the greener pastures for capital gain opportunities. So I think for those two reasons, we've seen Melbourne underperforming. But the silver lining is it's a remarkably affordable market, at least in relativity to the other capitals.
1: Speaking of good news, bad news, because this story is really dependent on which side of the fence that you're standing on buying or selling. Is this a good news story for buyers?
0: Yeah, absolutely. It does mean housing prices are coming down. It means there's more stock to choose from because listing numbers in Brisbane have risen quite substantially. We're seeing nearly 60% more listings in the marketplace now than we were 12 months ago, albeit rising from a very low base. And that's simply not because we're seeing a flood of new stock coming or fresh listings coming to the market. It's just due to less demand and more homes accumulating in the marketplace because they're taking longer to sell. So I think for buyers, that's a great opportunity, and it is a buyer's market, but the missing ingredient from this buyer's market is buyers. They just don't have the confidence to make a purchasing decision at the moment, given what's happening with interest rates, and probably also that nobody wants to buy a home and then suddenly find it's worth less than what they paid for it.
1: So given that, we would expect the next report through Cotality to continue with this downward trend?
0: I think so. I can't see any changes in the momentum of the marketplace anytime soon. We're expecting values will continue to fall through the rest of the year and into 2027. You know, you normally look for some sort of a catalyst that's going to change the market direction, like lower interest rates or some sort of a fiscal policy, like a stimulus for first home buyers. But none of that seems to be on the horizon at the moment.
1: On 612 ABC Brisbane, you're hearing the voice of Tim Lawless, Research Director at Cotality. Just lastly, Tim, I just want to really break this down and hone in on this for people who are buying and selling and they're just in that moment in their life of some kind of movement. You look at the numbers, there are people out there trying to work out what their next move should be. What would you do? Would you sell now if you are looking to move or wait till prices start to go up again? Or if you're buying, do you jump in now or do you wait until you hope to get that market right at the bottom end?
0: It's such a hard question to answer, to be honest. So if I was looking to upgrade in the marketplace now, I think it makes perfect sense to be selling and buying in the same sort of market. But if I was selling a home that was maybe an investment property or something like that, I'd probably be waiting for market conditions to improve a little. Selling conditions are pretty hard at the moment. We're seeing Brisbane clearance rates are generally down in the 30 to 40% range, which is very low. Homes are taking a lot longer to sell. There's quite a bit of competition. So, yeah, I think I'd probably be sitting on my hands for a little while. If I was a buyer, again, I don't think there's any urgency to race into the market. It's really hard to time the market, to be fair. But I think most buyers will be expecting to see further value falls until they make a commitment to buy.
1: It feels like it's been a long time, Tim, for it to be a buyer's market. It feels many, many years. So it sounds like it's going to be a good opportunity once that confidence is back in the market for some of those people who've been entertaining the idea of buying for a long time and have felt squeezed out of the market to finally become homeowners.
0: That's so true. And I think once the dust settles on this rate hiking cycle and some confidence returns, which is the missing ingredient at the moment, you will find that the market does pick up. You know, Southeast Queensland is still a very solid economy. There's a huge amount of infrastructure in the wings. Interstate migration has slowed down, but it's still leading the nation as well. So, yeah, there's certainly some upside for housing down the track, just not in the immediate future.
1: Tim Lawless, Research Director at Cotality, thank you so much for your time today.
0: Always a pleasure. Thank you.
1: And to get that hip pocket well and truly sorted, we've got Greg Jericho coming up in your finance. 612 ABC Brisbane, here's the Romantics. What I Like About You.

0: That is the romantics and what I like about you. It's 612 ABC Brisbane on the text line. Off the back of that conversation with Tim Lawless about the drop in Brisbane house prices, the biggest drop in the nation, Madge says Japan got themselves out of their housing drama several years ago. They went full steam with prefab and smaller homes. Thank you very much, Madge. Is that something that you would consider? 0467 922 612, or you can always buzz me 1300 222 612.
1: 612 ABC Brisbane with Mel Bampton.
0: It's 22 minutes after four. In finance this week, it's been quite tremendous how many ways the nation's leaders can blame the cost of living crisis on people somewhere else. Today, the Reserve Bank has singled out US-based hyperscalers, that's the biggest big tech firms, for inflating the AI bubble without declaring where their money comes from. A coalition of Australian unions and researchers have called for a future where we are more than a data warehouse for overseas products. Greg Jericho is chief economist at the Australia Institute. Hello, Greg.
2: Hi, Mel.
0: The joint statement from the Australian Council of Trade Unions and a group of AI academics say overseas tech companies who want to build data centres in Australia should pay a levy to the local AI industry. Can you explain this for us, Greg?
2: Look, it's all pretty complex. They're really about trying to, instead of just having companies come here build data centres that have their models trained on stuff in Australia and all the profits go elsewhere, because they know that the profits are going to, in a sense, go elsewhere unless we get in there and do something. They're, in a sense, saying, a little bit like with where we've seen with media companies and forcing them to have to, broadcast a certain percentage of Australian product or anything, this would be paying a levy to, in a sense, try and establish an Australian AI model, which I guess it's interesting, but it's weird in that I'm not quite sure still what the benefit is going to be. The ACTU was saying, oh, no, it's not going to try and be a, compete with things like Claude or the OpenAI things, but in a sense, there's just this view that, oh, we need to get in on this and somehow we're going to get them to pay for it.
0: All right, I like the thinking
2: I'm
0: here.
2: Sure.
0: It's like you're bringing in all your big bucks and we are just going to be essentially a data storage. We're going to, like, not just storing data, but storing data centres because of the amount of landscape that we have. So I've heard this term sovereign AI capability, which I'm presuming means that Australia will get a little bit independent on its own AI feet.
2: Yeah, I mean, it's

0: It's all a bit weird, to be honest, because we know there's this sense that we need the data centers here because that gives us that sovereign capability, but not really if they're foreign owned. And it's a bit like our gas companies, where they come here, they might be fully Japanese owned, they mine the gas, they export the gas straight to Japan, they don't pay any tax here, and it's like, oh, well, I guess we had sovereign capability there. You know, it's the same with the AI companies. Unless they're actually Australian owned, and unless we have that, then really there is no sovereign capability. So I guess what the ACTU and others are suggesting, we need to get that. And one way we could go about it is, okay, if you want to come here and build your data centers here, you're going to have to pay this levy, which would then be used to build an Australian owned and operated AI program or data center. And but again, it's a case of, oh, all right, great, but what's the end game? There's this sense that, oh, we need to get in on the big profits and the big economic boom from it, and yet a lot of those profits and booms seem a little bit illusory at this moment. And as you point out in your intro, the Reserve Bank is saying, yeah, it seems like there might be a big bubble happening. And so it's a case of, I just feel like with AI, everyone is running around madly going, oh, we need to get in on AI. And it's go, okay, why? What is going to be the long-term benefit?
1: There's a sense, right, though. I imagine that Australians, if there was an option there, which does, you know, bring us to the other question about where Australia's own AI industry research and development actually is at, but that's a discussion for another time. But Australians would like to buy Australian AI or Australian software or Australian hardware to have that Australian-made connection if we could.
0: Yeah, possibly. I mean, but again, is that really in our interests if all we're getting from it is, okay, who's paying for all this, and is it actually going to be something that is actually worth it? And wouldn't it be just as easy to buy a better product whether it comes from China or comes from somewhere else that is cheaper? And the other thing is, do people really want to pay for AI? Companies might, but are people really bending over backwards to pay for AI? Most people I know, they'll go on ChatGPT and maybe do something, but they're not really bending over backwards to pay for it.
1: Well, I guess we all know how it goes, though, Greg. I mean, the cynic in me just says it's free until it's not free. It's free until we're all hooked, and then it's not free anymore. We're talking to Greg Jericho, finance, this afternoon. Coming back to the RBA, Greg, I want you to translate this for me. To fund the surge in AI-related investment, a number of large firms have increasingly turned to both on- and off-balance sheet leverage, which could create hidden and opaque interlinkages.
0: What the RBA has really pointed out, and they actually had a special section in their financial stability report pointing out that a lot of the funding for the AI, especially in the data centers, is opaque, and it doesn't seem to be clear exactly on the balance sheets, one, how the funding is being done, and even how these companies are suggesting that they're making a profit. And, you know, I've seen some reports where companies, and, you know, large companies are saying, oh, we're making a profit once we take out actually the costs of running our data centers and the money we have to pay to Microsoft and others. And it's like, but once we've done that, yeah, we're making a profit. And what the Reserve Bank has also pointed out, and this is something that I think is very worrying, is despite that, not only is it all a bit opaque, there's what we're calling circular funding, where, for example, you'll get a company that is funding an AI data center, and that AI data center is buying stuff off the company that is funding the data center. So it's all sort of, we're giving money to a company who are then using that money to buy something from us, you know, and it's like, okay, that doesn't seem to be great.
1: It's the messy, messy Wild West is what it sounds like.
0: And what they're suggesting is, because the amount of construction of data centers is so huge, especially in America,

0: And I saw a report earlier this week where someone, an economist, was suggesting that the level of construction and investment in the data centers in America is bigger than the investment in railways in America at the end of the 19th century, which famously had a huge bubble that burst. And that's the big worry for things like the Reserve Bank, is saying if that bursts, you know, the GFC might look a nice little blip in comparison.
1: Okay, well, let's jump from one acronym to another, from the RBA to the ATO, that says more than a quarter of big companies, this just dropped, often overseas companies, pay little or no corporate tax in Australia. We do know that as a concept, but who are they talking about in this regard?
0: Well, yeah, there's quite a few big ones. The company that had the most income was and paid no tax was Insurance Australia Group Limited, one of the biggest insurers in Australia, that had $17.7 billion of income, no tax. AGL Energy Limited, $13.1 billion in sales, no tax paid in 24-25.
1: I can feel the listeners twitching right now, yeah, Greg Jericho.
0: Singtel, which operates and owns and operates Optus, and of course had that massive failure that really affected the Triple O and suggested led to deaths. They brought in $8.3 billion in sales and paid zero tax.
1: All right, so they're great examples of exactly what we're talking about. I'm sure they're not alone. Just quickly, though, to wrap it up before the news, Greg, is the ATO trying to clamp down on this, or is this all being done above board?
0: Oh, this is the problem with the system, is that it's all above board. This is all how tax accounts and tax lawyers work, because what they do is they reduce that total income. Yes, they take out costs and everything, but get it down to a taxable income of zero. And it's amazing how you can be a company like Santos Limited, which is now gone 11 years without paying $1 of company tax, which is quite extraordinary, because I thought Santos was actually doing quite well, but obviously not.
1: All right. I better turn down the heat before people get RSI from their fist shaking hearing this conversation. Greg Jericho, Chief Economist at the Australia Institute, thank you for your time this afternoon.
0: No worries. Cheers, Mel.
1: It's just gone 4:30. Kira Jones in the ABC newsroom. Hello.
2: Hello. In the AFL, the Chris Fagan era at the Brisbane Lions has come to an end. The 65-year-old has announced his retirement after 10 seasons and 3 straight premierships. Fagan took charge in 2016 and transformed the struggling club from wooden spooners to an AFL powerhouse within a decade. He's just fronted media, saying the time is right to move on. Two people have been badly hurt after a car struck pedestrians on the Gold Coast. Emergency services were called to the Gold Coast Highway at Palm Beach just after 2 o'clock this afternoon. A man and woman in their 30s were taken to hospital with life-threatening injuries. Israeli Prime Minister Benjamin Netanyahu has praised the pilot and passengers who intervened in an alleged hijacking of a Fly Dubai flight, saying they prevented a September 11-style disaster. Mr. Netanyahu says one pilot stabbed another and tried to crash the jet. Two off-duty pilots took control and made an emergency landing in Saudi Arabia. And the Federal Treasurer says a new ban on card surcharges will save Australians billions of dollars. From today, most debit, prepaid and credit card purchases will no longer attract extra fees. Jim Chalmers says customers are expected to save about $1.6 billion a year, while small businesses will also pay lower bank fees. I'll have more news at 5.
1: Thanks very much, Kira. It's 27 minutes to 5, 612 ABC Brisbane. On the text line, Anonymous says, why does it feel like the government is always on the back foot with these things? This is off the back of the conversation with Greg Jericho. First, it was the internet, now social media, and then AI. We're always on the back foot, losing out to big tech. And in other news that's just come to hand, the Australian share market has closed at a 4-month low today, falling 2% by the close to 8,614 index points and wiping $50 billion off the boards at close. It was a sea of red, with all 11 sectors finishing in negative territory. Investors have been spooked by higher oil prices, which is leading to rising bond yields across the globe. Bets are also firming. The Reserve Bank will hike interest rates for a fifth time this year on Melbourne Cup Day.
3: 612 ABC Brisbane.
1: Traffic. How's it looking out there, Jess?
4: Hello again, Mel. We've got a very busy afternoon on our Brisbane roads. Some of the majors much heavier than a usual peak hour. For example, the

0: Town Run on the Gateway Motorway is hardly moving from Southern Crossway all the way around to Brackenridge. That's not due to any particular incident. Heavy holdups northbound for Gympie Arterial Road from Castledown up to Bald Hills. The Western Freeway outbound is slowing down from Mount Coother through to Fig Tree Pocket. And we have heavy delays for the M1 southbound from 8 Mile Plains through to Springwood. And then it continues to be quite patchy through to Eagleby. And we have a truck rollover in Wacol on the Progress Road entry ramp to the Ipswich Motorway westbound, heavy from Boundary Road. I'm Jess Miller from ATN with all the latest 612 ABC Brisbane traffic.
1: Thank you very much, Jess Miller. I reckon if you asked Logan Mayor John Raven the two words he most hates to hear, flood maps might be them. We're going to be talking to him about that shortly. But before that, usually a family holiday to the red centre of the country will cost you a pretty penny. But here's something to put in the calendar for next year, which might see you make your money back on flights, accommodation, and just a little bit more. Fishers across the Top End are set to hit the wharves and riversides today as the annual $1 million fish competition gets underway.
2: I hope that's me someday. I really want to win it.
3: Great to get the kids out of the house. Anything away from a device, so happy to come down here. And $1 million would just be a bonus.
4: Fish is a fish, and if it's $1 million fish, even better.
5: Hopefully catch it, but again, chances are unlikely. It's always good to hope.
1: $110,000 barra have been released into territory waters for the event, as well as $1 million fish. That's $1 million fish. While the elusive $1 million barra has only been caught once in the competition's 12-year history, territory fishers say they're willing to try their luck. When the going gets tough, the tough get going.

0: the going gets tough. You know what the tough do? They get going. Billy Ocean, 612 ABC Brisbane. It's 20 minutes to five. Now, Logan's flood maps, that's going to be what's getting discussed at a special council meeting on Tuesday. It's the next but not final stage in the move to change flood maps that were put in place almost 3 years ago and stirred some things. Let's just say that. John Raven is the Logan City Council Mayor. Hello, John.
1: G'day, Mel. It's going to be a big week next week.
0: It is indeed. Now, we've covered a little bit of this over the time, but can you give us a little bit of a potted history of this saga for those people to catch them up?
1: Yeah, so back in 2017, the state planning policies changed and said you can no longer just show a wet or a dry flood map. You must move to this risk-based model that goes all the way out to a very, very big flood that no one's ever seen before called the probable maximum flood. And in 2019, our council actually wrote, when there was no council, because we were in administration, wrote to the state and said, hey, we want to stick with the system that people know. Because they're familiar with it and they're very resilient in Logan. They know what to expect. And the state said, no, you must use this new system. You must go all the way and include these big, big floods in your mapping. And so
0: a case of the wisdom coming from afar.
1: It did. And so that work started in 2019 and carried on through until 2023 when we introduced something called a temporary local planning instrument, which means that you can the rules change straight away with no consultation, and they're usually introduced for things like flood mapping where safety is a big concern. The community started becoming aware of that as they tried to make applications, and then last year we put out a draft Logan planning scheme for consultation, and that's when everybody became aware if they were in a floodplain or not, and they were not happy about it, Mel. They told us very loud and clear that they didn't think the maps were accurate, that they went too far.
0: Because some people, their houses were suddenly in a flood zone, but their houses had never flooded, right?
1: That's right. And that's because we went all the way out to the biggest possible flood you can have. And when we spoke to the people, and one of my election commitments was to go and do consultation and hold town hall meetings on this, people said loud and clear, we want you to review this, but it has to be a completely independent review. Can't be anyone who's touched these maps ever before. We want someone new. So we got someone who'd never looked at our mapping before and asked them to do an independent review for us. They said, actually, the community's right. The PMF, that really big flood, is a 1 in 10 million annual chance of occurring. That is so tiny that you shouldn't really be including it in your planning scheme, because all it does is cause alarm and makes it easy for insurance companies to overcharge on their premiums.
0: So, John, Council does an independent review and made some changes. What are they?
1: So the biggest change is that we're returning back to the 1%, that 1 in 100 flood that people are familiar with, and which is in line with what the recommendations of that review said. That will mean that 56.8% of the people who are currently in a floodplain will be removed from those maps, which is great news for those people. We've also done some things where we're making it easier for people who are still in those high-risk areas, in the 1%, to be able to build things like carports or gazebos where water can flow easily through them, and to be able to make it clear that if their home is damaged either through fire or if it's just reached end of life, that they can rebuild it on their same property even if they are flooded.
0: Okay, this is great news, and it sounds like it's going to really settle what's been an ongoing saga for you, and no doubt caused you a bit of a sleeplessness at night, or at least a lot of thinking when you're laying there in the dark, in the quiet. But these changes, you know, they're going to be, as you said, affecting the properties that had never flooded but all of a sudden on a flood map. But what about the insurance companies? I mean, they're the ones who put up their premiums, and I believe even some people found themselves uninsurable based on these flood maps, but they do their own thing. What's the discussion? What's the awareness around insurance companies and how they're going to respond to this?
1: So I've been having a long conversation with insurers, because I put the call out to anyone in Logan who felt like they were being unfairly charged for flood risk to reach out to me. And in a lot of cases, when insurers see these examples, they do offer discounts and they correct it, because when you're talking about a 1 in 10 million risk, it's very hard to put a dollar figure on

0: I think it's pretty easy. You put the dollar figure of zero on it because it's so unlikely to happen. So we've seen some good outcomes, but what we are seeing across the state, because costs of rebuilding of construction are going up, and because we do continue to see more disasters, people all over Queensland are being stung with higher premiums. But there's one bloke, particularly in Logan, even though we showed his insurance company on our flood maps that his house was above the 1% flood line, which is the biggest flood we've ever seen there, and even above the 1 in 200 flood event, which is double that the size of that flood, they still increased his premium by $20,000 in 1 year. So even when faced with evidence that says not a flood that could impact this man's home, they still increased his premium. And that's really hard for anyone, as a hard pill for anyone to swallow. And many insurance companies don't even give people the option where they say, you know what, I'm so confident I'm not going to flood. Exclude me for flood insurance. Insure me for everything else.
1: What's the intervention here, though, John? What avenues does this man have? Surely there's got to be some avenues that says, hang on a minute, this data gives no right for that $20,000 per year jump in your premium.
0: And the challenge is that there's like a federal regulator that manages it, but they often do a review and it doesn't get very far, and that's the experiences that he's had. Mark said he's gone through every process that he can. I've raised it with his insurer. He's tried to find other insurers who would be interested. Even with our flood mapping showing that his house is outside of the flood overlay, they still want to give him that higher charge. And this is the problem when private companies provide a critical service that's required for you to keep your mortgage. They feel it's too much of a risk. You can't find anyone who'll do them a better price, and no one will come in and regulate them, because that's what every insurance company is terrified of, is that there'll be some regulation that forces them to either share the risk and how they're pricing it, or to somehow manage that says there's a cap on what you can charge people based on the actual risk that they're exposed to.
1: Oh, it's tough stuff. Yeah, listening to Logan Mayor John Raven, we're talking about the flood maps and the changes from the independent review. Are you confident, John, the changes will be accepted, not just by councillors, but by the community?
0: Well, this is the challenge. So councillors, back in June, we voted to implement these changes, and a lot of work has been done by the team. And people often sit there and think that council is just a big faceless beast, but there is a team of planners and flood engineers who have been working around the clock to get it back in time. So big shout out to them for their hard work. Councillors vote on Tuesday to send this to the state to approval. So that's the next step. The state has to endorse it, and it goes straight to the Deputy Premier. He gets to have a look at it and then send it back to us saying yes, no, or make some changes, and then we can implement it fully. I think the community will be very happy if they've been removed from the flood overlay. But of course, anyone who's in the flood overlay really doesn't want to be. Even though we know in Logan we have two big rivers, they can flood, and people in Logan are good at managing flood, no one wants to see themselves on a flood overlay. They would much rather not be there for insurance than for property value purposes.
1: Just lastly, Logan Mayor John Raven, Tuesday's meeting is at 12 at 2 p.m. on Tuesday. Is it open to the public, or can the public watch this meeting?
0: Yes, it's open to the public down in the council chambers. There's limited seating. There's usually about 10 or 15 seats available in the gallery, but you can tune in on council's YouTube channel. You can watch it live from 2 p.m. on Tuesday, or anytime you like on that channel, and it'll be up there forever.
1: Oh, great. Thank you so much, John Raven, for your time today.
0: Thanks, Mel. Take care.
1: John Raven, Logan Mayor, and they're on that flood maps at meeting 2 p.m. down at the council chambers if you want to get along to that and find out what the results will be if you're living in Logan and you've been impacted by that flood mapping process.
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1: What have you got for us, Jess?
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4: Hello again, Mel. Police remain on scene, directing traffic at Capera. This is Dawson Parade, north of Samford Road. The reason is the boom gates are malfunctioning across the rail line, so all lanes currently blocked. You'll have to use South Pine Road instead, although having said that, that is getting quite busy both directions through there. In Kenmore, broken down car for the Western Freeway. This is inbound on the left-hand side after the Kenmore Road overpass. And Wacol, we have crews on scene trying to sort out a trailer that is on its side after a truck incident. This is on the Progress Road on-ramp to the Ipswich Motorway westbound. It is quite heavy on the lead up to there from back at Boundary Road, so give that area a miss as well. I'm Jess Miller from ATN with all the latest 612 ABC Brisbane traffic.
1: Thanks very much, Jess Miller. It's 11 minutes to 5. 612 ABC Brisbane is where you are.

0: It's that time of the week, that time of the afternoon, where I welcome into the studio Zane Bojack from ABC Sport. Hello.
1: Nice to actually see your face there, Mel. We talk so often on the phone. I'm in the studio today. Can I tell you, it's a bit of a sad day. It is the end of an era.
0: Massive. 10 years
1: of amazing football played by the Brisbane Lions, thanks to their head coach, Chris Fagan, who has decided to call it a day. And for those that are trying to think back to what the club was like when he first came, and Justin Lepich had just been given his marching orders, I can tell you that after a season, they'd actually won two more games than they did the previous year. But I went into the deep down into the bowels of the Gabba. And Chris Fagan took me down there because I said, Chris, what are you going to do to get this club back to where you are? And he took me down into his office, and to his credit, Juno that he'd only really met that year and hadn't really built up a strong relationship, he went through player by player on players on the list who they were hoping to target, and this is what we're planning to do.
0: A man with a plan.
1: He had a plan. He really did. And he said to me, these players, when they reach 50 games, will become superstars. And they certainly did. The development that we saw from Dane Zorko, and he became a leader himself. And then, of course, obviously they managed to bring in Lachie Neal. And from that perspective, I wasn't critical anymore because I could see, even if they were struggling at that time, when Luke Hodge came to the club, it changed. And then when Lachie Neal came, and then when, you know, Cam Rayner came, they all little building blocks, the Ashcroft brothers. But to have them is one thing. To have someone to mould them is another, Mel. Mm-hmm. And I'll give you this stat to finish. How is it that we deemed Lee Matthews as the man lethal, as the godfather? He has a record of 287 games, 142 wins, and 60.5% win percentage with four grand finals and three premierships. The man who had never coached at AFL level before he came here, he finishes with 243 games, 148 wins, more than lethal, 61.3% more than lethal, and four grand finals and three premierships. It's an amazing achievement what both men have done, but to see Chris Fagan come from literally nothing to be an assistant at Melbourne, to then be the head of football at Hawthorn, the Lions take a punt on an untested coach, and this is what he's produced.
0: It's extraordinary stuff, and there's a couple of things in this. One, the capacity to leave on such a high.
1: Yeah.
0: That is an unusual quality too, is to know when to walk away. What do you think of his timing?
1: Well, I think it's been playing on his mind for a little while, and I could sense that he was starting to get towards the end, Mel, and there's no doubt about it that after the grand final, you could see, job done, I'm out of here. I didn't think there was going to be any convincing by the Lions board to change his mind. And now they've got the big job of bringing in the next coach, whether that's senior assistant Cameron Bruce, whether that's maybe Chris Scott, whether they chase him from Geelong, whether or not they consider maybe an Adam Simpson. It's going to be very, very interesting. Or Nathan Buckley is a former Brisbane Bears player. But let's have a listen to what Chris Fagan had to say at his press conference today. I think you can hear the satisfaction in his voice. He knows he's done the right thing. And as he said, he wanted to leave the place a better place than when he got there.
2: After 10 fantastic years here at the footy club, I've decided to not be an AFL coach anymore. It's a job that I've loved. I can't believe how well I've been embraced by the footy club and the people of Brisbane and our own fans. I've always felt the love. I'm ever so grateful for the time that I've had here as coach, and I'm really proud that the club, how far the club has come in that time, because things weren't great when we all first started on this journey together. But now we've got lots of members and we fill our stadium and we're successful on the field and all of those sorts of things. Our membership's really high, so I've always sort of, my aim was always to hopefully leave the club in a better position than what it was when I turned up, and I feel like we are in a good position now, so I'm fairly pleased with that. I'm not claiming all that, I'm just saying I was part of that process. So many people have done so many great things to make the team what it is. I mean, all of our staff here, the way that we prepare them, our coaches, our fitness people, our medical people, Danny Daly here, who does a great job at running the whole football department. It's just a great place to come to work. Our players are fantastic, and you know, our recruiting staff have done a brilliant job to bring players in from other clubs or draft players, 18-year-old boys into our club that have become really great players for us. So a lot of things have gone right to bring the success that we've had. I've probably just reached a point where you know, the responsibility and the pressure of being an AFL coach is relentless, and I've been doing it for 10 years, and pretty much you eat, sleep and breathe it every day of the year. And I've just got to the stage where I just don't want to do that anymore. I still love footy, and I still want to work in footy somewhere, but I just don't want to be in that position anymore. I've loved it. It's a unique experience. It's not a place for the faint-hearted. I think after 10 years, I owe it to my family to give them a little bit more time, because I've got grandchildren and stuff now, and I've softened a bit of my old age. I sort of like the idea of spending a bit of time with them, and so that's what I'll do.
0: That's Chris Fagan leaving the Lions following their premiership win, and Zane Bojacki pretty much, you know, put the success of the Lions out to everybody else but himself.
1: He's the most modest bloke you'll ever meet, and he does have a great, you know, assistant coaching team. They'd all do a great job. You know, Dale Morris came up with the strategy for Wolfie time at the weekend. And, you know, they've all just done amazing things. As you mentioned there, Danny Daly's been great for him. You know, I just think he's one of those. Well, he was the first coach to win a premiership without having played in the AFL, and he's always had the humility and the humbleness to acknowledge that, you know, he didn't play at this level. He had a magnificent career in Tasmania. He was Tasmanian coach as well. He did so many things outside of the game of AFL, but it's the human aspect. Every player appreciates how much he cares, and now he gets a chance to spend some time with his family and care for them, particularly back in Melbourne, his young grandchildren. I hope that he has a wonderful time with those family, because he's missed them up here, and you know what? We're going to miss him.
0: It's a wonderful, wonderful story, the journey of Chris Fagan with the Lions, and all the best to him for his retirement. So well deserved.
1: And tonight's the dinner too. It's the best and fairest. So if you're a member that's got a ticket to that Merritt Murray Medal, best of luck. Enjoy that, because it's a great chance to say goodbye to Chris and also see who's been the best player this year.
0: I want to touch on, before I let you go, Zane Bojack, I do want to touch on the NRLW. Mm. Hard to go anywhere after Chris Fagan, but the women, they're just having a cracker.
1: They absolutely are. And of course, the Broncos women take on the Sydney Roosters this weekend. The Broncos and Newcastle Knights trying to stop the Roosters from winning the club double, like the Broncos did last year, Mel. Wouldn't it be amazing if the Roosters followed up what the Broncos did? But last night, talking about doubles, it was a treble, a third win in the Dally M Awards for Tamika Upton.
0: Go, Tamika.
1: She's got a remarkable record. Not only has she won as many Dally M Awards as Jonathan Thurston and Andrew Johns, that's remarkable in itself. She has won 5 grand finals so far, heading towards her 6th. She's trying to make it 6 from 6. She is well and truly the most influential player throughout all of the rounds this year. It was interesting when Ellie Brigginshaw got injured or got suspended and she was out for those 3 games, that Tamika didn't have the same impact, but that's because Ellie knows how much talent Tamika's got and tries to get her as much ball as she possibly can. So I know Tamika's going to appreciate playing in Ali's last ever game of football. But it's a remarkable year. Wouldn't it be amazing if we saw Ali go out with the premiership, which would be her 5th, and then Tamika win her 6th. It's been a remarkable year. The Broncos girls down in Sydney now, getting ready for the big game, part of luncheons and all sorts of publicity leading into the game, but we wish them the very best of luck.
0: Absolutely huge stuff. Zane Bojack, thank you so much for your time this afternoon, and thanks so much for bringing that audio to us of Chris Fagan. That was so great to hear. What a man, what a legend.
1: He is a legend, and go Lions. Well, who's going to be the next man? That's what we're waiting to see.
0: Oh, no pressure there at all for the next person coming in. Zane Bojack from ABC Sport there. Speaking of legends, it's a couple of minutes, well, less than, away from your latest 5 o'clock news.
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0: 1300 222 612. 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

0: Alert. Somebody in disaster management has pressed the on button for that system today. Now, it was a bit of a tryout not that long ago, but it's now all systems go. How much will it be challenged by the summer ahead? You're going to be finding out after your 5 o'clock news.
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0: ABC News, good afternoon. I'm Kira Jones. Foreign Minister Penny Wong has confirmed two Australians were caught up in an attempted hijacking of a Tel Aviv-bound flight. Middle East correspondent Matthew Doran reports.
1: The fly-to-by plane was travelling from Dubai to Tel Aviv when one of the pilots is alleged to have attacked his co-pilot, stabbing the man as he tried to wrest control of the plane. The flight plummeted more than 17,000 feet in a matter of seconds before passengers stormed the cockpit and dragged the men out, with another passenger taking the controls and bringing it in safely for an emergency landing in Saudi Arabia. Remarkably, no passengers were physically harmed. Fly-to-by services in and out of Tel Aviv's Ben-Gurion Airport have been suspended for a week, pending an investigation. Israel's Prime Minister Benjamin Netanyahu says it's too early to know the exact motive of the pilot who launched the attack.
0: The Chris Fagan era at the Brisbane Lions has come to an end. The 65-year-old has announced his retirement after 10 seasons and three straight AFL premierships. Fagan took charge in 2016 and transformed the struggling club from wooden spooners to a dynasty within a decade. He says it's been an extraordinary journey.
2: I can't believe how well I've been embraced by the footy club and the people of Brisbane and our own fans. I've always felt the love. So I'm ever so grateful for the time that I've had here as coach, and I'm really proud how far the club has come in that time, because things weren't great when we all first started on this journey together.
0: Crews are battling a large grass fire at a solar farm in central Queensland. Emergency services were called to the Aldoga facility at Yarwun near Gladstone just after 1 o'clock this afternoon. Staff were evacuated as firefighters established containment lines around the property. The blaze is under control. Master Builders Australia is warning the country is falling further behind its national housing target. The federal and state governments have committed to building 1 million new homes by mid-2029. But the construction peak body predicts the goal will be missed by 262,000 homes. Chief Executive Danita Warne says changes to property tax breaks in this year's federal budget are partly to blame.
3: We now have a set of numbers that are of the federal government's own making. And yes, interest rates are having an impact. And yes, the Middle East is having an impact. But by and large, the significant decline in the property market has occurred as a consequence of the federal budget decision.
0: The Gold Coast mayor is calling for a separate time zone for southeast Queensland, reigniting the state's long-running daylight saving debate. Eloise Vias reports.
4: Gold Coast Mayor Tom Tate wants a new time zone to be created from the Queensland-New South Wales border up to Noosa for consistency with the rest of the eastern seaboard. A proposal to introduce daylight savings in Queensland was rejected in a 1992 referendum due to strong regional opposition. Councillor Tate says a new vote could be held alongside the 2028 state election, citing population growth and increased appetite for sport as the key factors.
5: As we're going towards the Olympics, it's a perfect time to have more daylight for people to get out and train.
4: Queensland is one of three jurisdictions that doesn't observe the time change.
0: Daylight saving begins on Sunday. In finance, the Australian share market has closed at a four-month low today, falling by 2% to 8,614 index points and wiping $50 billion off the boards. It was a sea of red, with all 11 sectors finishing in negative territory. Investors have been spooked by higher oil prices, which is leading to rising bond yields across the globe. Bets are also confirming the Reserve Bank will hike interest rates for a fifth time this year on the first Tuesday in November. The Australian dollar has continued its decline, currently buying 69.5 US cents. Queensland's weather, isolated showers tomorrow for the Western Gulf Country and the east coast north of Proserpine, tending scattered between Ingham and Cooktown. Possible storms near the far southern Queensland border, southwest of Cunnamulla. Partly cloudy in the southwest, mostly fine elsewhere. Brisbane 13, a top of 26 degrees. The Gold and Sunshine Coast 13 to 25 degrees. Ipswich 7, a top of 29. Looking ahead, partly cloudy in the southeast on Saturday and Sunday. 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
8: Good afternoon. Great to have your company. It's 5 minutes after five. Coming up this hour, yes, I'm going to be launching Wrong Answers Only in just a moment, actually, but I just want to just give you, dangle a little bit of a clue there. It is around the Olympic emblem, okay? So already get those cogs whirring in your brain. Wrong Answers Only, it's going to be based around the Olympic emblem. The great reveal is halfway in. Six pieces, we're up to the third piece today. We'll get into that in just a moment. And remember just a couple of months ago when the Oz Alert test happened back in July? It's quite startling, even though we all knew it was coming. You know, if you've got a memory like mine where you can know something one moment and 30 seconds later you've forgotten. So even though I had an alarm set for the minute before that, still when the Oz Alert went off, it gave me a bit of a jump. Well, 612 ABC Brisbane station reporter Kenji Sato ventured back then into the Queen Street Mall to watch the test of National Emergency Alert System.
9: My phone, nothing happened.
10: Nothing happened?
9: No. I heard the alerts from other people's phones, but it didn't go off on mine.
10: But you missed out.
9: Yeah.
11: I'm from Ireland. We don't know what it is.
10: Are you from Ireland?
12: Yeah. We don't know what the alert is.
10: Did you get the alert just now?
13: Yes, I did.
10: Fantastic. And were you prepared? Did you know it was coming?
13: Yeah, we came to watch.
10: You came to watch to see the ruckus unfold?
13: Yeah, it was very mild. I've seen more people walk into each other when they're just looking at their phones.
8: Well, guess what? That Oz Alert officially launched today, just in time for Australia's riskiest weather season. Is it up to the challenge? You're going to find out next.
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6: Traffic.
8: G'day, Jess. How are those roads looking out there?
14: Good afternoon, Mel. Another update, and unfortunately, it is not getting any quieter on our Brisbane roads. Wacol, we have crews on scene after a truck incident. A trailer is laying on its side, so they're just trying to correct that. This is on the Progress Road on-ramp to the Ipswich motorway westbound, so you'll be slowing down on Progress Road from back at Boundary Road. Broken down car, Narangba, on the Bruce Highway northbound after Boundary Road. And we just had word of a car that's broken down in Currabee. This is on the Gateway motorway southbound at Compton Road. And no good news if you're driving through Capella. The boom gates are still malfunctioning on Dawson Parade to the north of Samford Road, as Anne mentioned earlier. All lanes are blocked off through there. Police are on the scene. You'll have to use South Pine Road instead, but that is quite busy. I'm Jess Miller from ATN with all the latest 612 ABC Brisbane traffic.
8: Thanks, Jess. It's 8 after 5. Now, October, it's the first today. It marks the beginning of Australia's riskiest season for fire, flood and cyclone. It's a time to plan those great things like your barbies, your bushwalks, your beach trips. But knowing just how quickly those beautiful conditions can be disrupted. Just in time, Oz Alert, Australia's national emergency warning system, launches today, in fact, following the national test run back in July. How will it fare against its first real-world challenge? Cameron Anderson is a senior lecturer of paramedicine and emergency management specialist at La Trobe University. Cameron, good afternoon.
15: Hi, Mel. Thanks for having me.
8: My pleasure. Now, how significant is this addition to Australia's disaster preparedness? Cameron?
15: Oh, this is a fantastic extra tool in the toolkit for emergency services. While emergency services all have their own way of communicating with communities in their area, one of the big ways that they were missing out was essentially, if, you know, people came in from overseas, or if you travelled interstate and you didn't sort of download the apps relevant to the area that you were visiting. So Oz Alert's a really great nationwide way that will capture anyone wherever they are.
8: So it will be geographically relevant, you mean? So if someone's travelled across the border, that will be detected on their phone. So if they're in that relevant region where the emergency

0: emergency is unfolding, they'll get the alert.
1: Exactly right. If their phone's talking to the mobile phone tower in the area that is selected by the emergency service, they should get the alert.
0: In an emergency, Cameron, how can alerts help or even hinder the work of response teams?
1: We have learned from many, many emergencies that early and detailed communication to communities is just critical. We've seen so many times where fast-moving bushfires or chemical leaks with a plume of smoke or chemicals going over communities can lead to really poor outcomes. And when emergency services can get timely, geographically relevant warnings to communities with clear information on what they need to do to keep themselves safe, it means people have the very best information and can do exactly what they're told to when they need to do it.
0: Are there any downsides?
1: There are always challenges. While I say this is a really handy extra tool in the toolkit, no one tool is going to be completely effective all the time. One of the known gaps of AusAlert is that while it's really good for most mobile phones, we know from the test that it didn't get all of them. And we also know that the technology hasn't been rolled out to landlines just yet. So whilst it's a really good extra capability that emergency services now have, it is but one of the ways that they'll need to reach out to communities when they need to.
0: Well, the reported result from the national trial AusAlert was that 94% of mobile cell towers across Australia did successfully broadcast the test alert. That's a pretty good figure. Now, the team will refine the service as they understand how it works in the real world. What kind of lessons have you learned about disaster and emergency management in your debriefs, Cameron?
1: Well, the debriefing process is absolutely critical. And one thing we know is that we can always do things a little bit better every time. One of the things that keeps coming up time and time again is communication and communicating with each other, communicating in between agencies and communicating with communities is something that we can never get too good at. And it's something that sort of always comes up as one of the more challenging things. So, AusAlert, you know, this was one of the ones that came up out of some earlier incidents, particularly the Black Summer bushfires. And it's really great to see a tangible service and a tangible capability to come out of the inquiries that followed that event. So while I hope we don't see it, you know, used in real world too soon, it's really good and reassuring to have it there.
0: Can you just actually reassure for us or reaffirm, Cameron, exactly what kind of disasters are we talking about? What level do they have to be at before AusAlert will be activated?
1: So different emergency services will have different policies, as you can imagine, that will determine this in great detail. But essentially that highest level of alert, the one that you can't opt out of, that will be for the most geographically relevant, most urgent alerts. They're the ones where if your phone goes off with that that really loud siren that we heard back in July, that means that your safety is at risk and you need to act now. So that will only be in the most rare, the most high criticality situations.
0: I'm curious in that moment then, in knowing that this is the most critical moment that we're going to be hearing the alert, how do you manage panic?
1: Panic is, it really is challenging. The way we tend to approach it is by communicating as clearly as we can and providing in really clear and easy to follow language the steps you need to take right now. That is the way that, we are the emergency managers. We understand, you know, all the various permutations and combinations. And essentially what we need is communities to trust us and trust that when we say that you should do X, that is the very best advice we have with the information we have at the time. So panic is a thing. It's something that's really difficult to predict and control. And in those cases, we just ask communities, trust us. We've got the very best information we can that's informing that information and do the steps that it says on the alert.
0: Cameron Anderson, Senior Lecturer of Paramedicine and Emergency Management Specialist at La Trobe. I just want to finish on that public trust point. In your debriefs from that rollout or that test run back in July, did you get feedback around public trust and how important it is in the successful rollout of this system?
1: Look, I need to let you know that not being a member of the Emergency Management Authority, I'm not quite sure what feedback they got around that. But certainly in my career as an emergency manager and a paramedic, one of the things that we can rely on really well is

0: ABC Brisbane. Have your say. Call 1300 222 612.
1: It is right on 5:15. Now, we're going to get into a little game here that you might know as...
2: Wrong Answers Only.
1: Yes, this is just the part where I get those cogs turning, right? It's like pouring the oil in, just getting a bit of neurological lubrication happening. If you've never played Wrong Answers Only, this is where we come up with a news story. We think of a pithy question to which you supply the wrong answer only. Today, the Olympic emblem. The emblem is being revealed in bits, like a jigsaw, with the final piece to be unveiled on Monday. So far we've had what looks like a turtle flipper or a leaf or a really big eyebrow. Then yesterday, a similar shape to the first, but smaller. And today, piece number three, at the halfway mark, what some people have described as a half-eaten mango. All right, it's all in this colour theme of red and gold. But let's forget these hints. I want your imagination to go wild. Wrong answers only. What should our 2032 emblem be? Is the sun too boring, too predictable? What about the bin chicken in Olympic colours? Bluey and her family, perhaps? Wrong answers only. Maybe Barnaby Joyce has just jumped into my mind. Maybe he could be the Olympic emblem. I don't know why, but it's wrong answers only. You can say what you like. That's the great thing about it. 1300 222 612, or you can text on 0467 922 612. The Olympic emblem, wrong answers only. What should it be?
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1: Coming up in just a moment, long before there were scouts at local skate parks looking for potential Olympic talent, there was the Grindhouse at Southport on the Gold Coast.
9: Iconic location. It was like these wooden ramps and this big sort of warehouse, and there'd be contests there.
10: Yeah, girl.
1: Coming up, local filmmaker Sarah Huston will take you back to the old days of skateboarding and the rise of its Olympic status and the impact that it's had for girls in particular. It's all part of Bleach Festival. And if you've got some old school memories of maybe hitting up the Paddington skate park, that was my local skate park. I spent many a day there. I'd love to hear from you. Let's revive those old school skateboarding days. 1300 222 612. To get you there, the Divinyls. Pleasure and Pain, 18 after 5, 6:12 ABC Brisbane.

0: The Divinyls, Pleasure and Pain. What a track, eh? Taken from the album What a Life, 1985 is when that came out. And if you haven't seen it yet, right now up on ABC iView is part one of Wild, Chrissy Amphlett. Incredible story about who she was as a human being and her impact on the Australian music industry.
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0: Now, if you'd rather be at the beach right now, how's this? Down at the Gold Coast, filmmaker Sarah Huston will take you through the rise of local skateboarding culture.
3: Yeah, they'll give a full picture, really, of what skateboarding culture is from a woman's perspective.
4: There just wasn't a lot of coverage for women in skate media back then.
3: I want this history to be there for the future.
5: It's exceeded what I thought would happen in the time period that it's happened. It's just absolutely blown my mind.
6: It was the beginning of the break of the gatekeepers.
7: On ABC Gold Coast, that's a little taste of a documentary that will be premiering here on the Gold Coast as part of Bleach Festival this Sunday at Hotter Cinemas. Sarah Huston is the filmmaker. She's also a pretty, well, am I allowed to say gnarly? Oh, that's not really my language, but what do you say when you're a really cool skateboarder for years, Sarah?
8: God, I don't know if I can say that about myself, but thank you.
7: Well, that's where it starts for you, though, isn't it? You were a skateboarder when a lot of girls weren't skateboarding.
8: Yeah, I started skateboarding when I was in primary school because my brothers used to skate. Yeah, it was a time when there weren't many girls at the skate parks, or if you did hear about another woman who skateboarded, it was like finding gold. And you kind of knew about everyone all around the world from like finding them in a, you know, tiny corner of the internet somewhere.
7: Really? And so what is this? Is this the 90s, the early 2000s? What's going on?
8: Early 2000s, I feel, was, yeah, when I really started to get into it. It was probably late 90s, going back that far when I, used to skate to school and back and play around in the park next door. But early 2000s.
7: Where are you skateboarding on the Gold Coast when you're a kid?
8: So when I was in high school, the Grindhouse was an indoor skate park in Southport, and that was like my second home. I was there after school every day, every weekend. I think one of my first jobs was there teaching kids how to skateboard.
7: The Grindhouse?
8: Yeah.
7: Man, I haven't heard of that. So tell me about it.
8: Iconic location. It was like these wooden ramps in this big sort of warehouse, and there'd be contests there. Yeah, it was a great spot. A little skate shop, and we'd hang out and watch skate videos. And yeah.
7: And what was it like to be a girl there?
8: I was lucky in that, like, there was two girls from school that used to skateboard as well. So we kind of, like, had a bit of a little girl gang going on, and we'd get the train to Brisbane and skate up there. And I remember we traveled down to Melbourne at one point when they had the Globe World Cup, and there was a bunch of skaters from over in the States that came over, which was really cool to see.
7: Now, of course, we can fast

0: forward to a gold medal for Orissa True in Paris, you mm-hmm. know, but that's, you know, that must have felt like it's eons away from where you start. So why did you want to document this, and what are you documenting in Footnote?
1: Footnote's looking back on the last 10 years of skateboarding, which is just a really interesting period of time, because 10 years ago was when they announced skateboarding was going to be an Olympic sport. And so it's sort of a bit of a shift happened. It was also when social media started to become a really big thing, which gave a lot of autonomy to people to get themselves out there and their skateboarding out there. And, you know, women and gender diverse skaters weren't having to rely on these big skate media outlets to put them in the spotlight. They could do it themselves to a degree.
0: Because it was now essentially on its way to being, you know, quote unquote, legitimate sport. What does the Olympic movement do for something? Because, of course, we've got the 2032 Games right here in Queensland. Does it sometimes take away from the street cred element? Is there a tension there, Sarah?
1: There definitely is. And I completely see both sides of, yeah, there's pros and cons. On one hand, it's definitely, we're seeing like a real sportification of skateboarding, which is really more of a culture and a lifestyle before it's a sport. On the other hand, it's creating a lot of opportunities for people to make money and make a career out of skateboarding, and particularly for women when those opportunities really weren't there before.
0: And this isn't your only, in fact, you're doing multiple things as part of Bleach. In fact, we'll even hear you singing, which is completely separate to your skateboarding with the orchestra. But Rekindle, Rekindle, which is in the Hotter Gallery, that's different again. Tell us about that.
1: Yeah, so that one is an experimental film. It'll be showing in the gallery as a endlessly looping skate film, I suppose, which it's about skateboarding, and it's about sort of interrogating this phrase like skate and destroy and what that means. And I guess essentially it's about destruction and creation.
0: You've made it sound quite esoteric, Rekindle, Rekindle, but I believe there's stunts. Are you literally setting yourself on fire during this Rekindle, Rekindle? That's why maybe it's called that?
1: Yes, I do actually set myself on fire in this one. So I'm a stunt performer as well. Don't try this at home. But I, yeah, it makes for some pretty great visuals.
0: So what kind of stunts do you do?
1: All different kinds, whatever the job calls for, really.
0: In the film industry?
1: Yes, in the film industry, yeah.
0: And have your worlds collided where they've asked you to do stunts involving skateboarding?
1: Actually, no. And I guess, like, this was my way of making that opportunity for myself. So, yeah, but hopefully that's coming in the future.
0: What about skating these days? Do you do it as much? Do you love it as much? What does it mean to you?
1: I don't think I'll ever stop loving it. I think it's a seed that was planted long ago that, yeah, it's always going to be a part of me. I don't skate as much as I used to. Yeah, I shouldn't make any excuses for that. But
0: Too busy making a documentary, perhaps.
1: Let's go with that. But I do absolutely love it. And I guess the way that I skate now is maybe a little bit more low-key than how I used to. But, yeah, still a special place in my heart.
2: That is local filmmaker Sarah Houston, local to the Goldie, catching up with ABC Gold Coast presenter, the wonderful Bern Young. And that's from Footnotes to Fire. And that's the film A Yeah Girl Retrospective. It's a wonderful film that talks about the rise of female skate culture and how it's changed over the years.
3: 612 ABC Brisbane.
2: Traffic. How's it looking out there, Jess?
4: Hello again, Mel. Unfortunately, we don't have any good news in terms of our Brisbane roads. They just keep getting busier and busier. If you're doing the journey towards the Gold Coast on the M1, you'll hardly be moving from 8 Mile Plains just after the Gateway Motorway right through to an incident in Logan Home. That's not far from the Logan Motorway exit ramp. So traffic really slow through that area. In good news, the truck rollover we had for the Progress Road entry ramp to the Ipswich Motorway westbound has been moved out of the way. So all lanes have reopened through there. Capera, boom gates malfunctioning for Dawson Parade north of Sanford Road. Police are on scene. All lanes are blocked. You might have to use South Pine Road through there instead. And Moggle Ferry Road completely closed for maintenance. I'm Jess Miller from ATN with all the latest 612 ABC Brisbane traffic.
2: Thanks very much, Jess. And if you want to get down to see that Skate Girl film, Footnote, A Yeah Girl Retrospective, you want to do a little meander down to the Gold Coast on Sunday, this coming Sunday. That's going to premiere at 2:30 p.m., 4th of October at hotter. Coming up after the news, you jump online, organise a telehealth appointment with a doctor, which will then be delivered to your door. Does that sound like medical convenience?

0: ABC News. Good afternoon. I'm Jessica van Vonderen. Israel's Prime Minister Benjamin Netanyahu says the motive behind an attempted hijacking of a Tel Aviv-bound passenger plane remains unclear. Here's Middle East correspondent Matthew Doran.
1: It was the actions of at least four passengers storming the cockpit of the Fly Dubai flight from Dubai to Tel Aviv which saved the more than 150 on board. One of the pilots, believed to be an Omani national, attacked his co-pilot, stabbing the man as the pair lost control of the plane and it plummeted to the ground over Saudi Arabia. The victim unlocked the cockpit door during the attack, allowing the passengers to intervene. The attacker has been interrogated by Saudi authorities and it's believed he'll be sent back to the United Arab Emirates for further investigation. Benjamin Netanyahu says it's clear the man wanted to crash the plane, but whether he had any ties to Israel's enemies, including Iran, is still to be determined.
0: Foreign Minister Penny Wong has confirmed that two Australians were on board the flight and are safe. The trial of three men accused of murdering Australian brothers Jake and Callum Robinson in Mexico is nearing a verdict as their parents thank the public for their support. Cayman Gok reports from Ensenada.
2: Three Mexican men are on trial over the murders of Australian brothers Jake and Callum Robinson and their American friend Carter Rode, who were killed during a surfing trip to Baja California in 2024. Today, the defence wrapped up its case. Outside court, the brothers' mother, Deborah Robinson, thanked the community back home and around the world for their support. The judge overseeing the trial has confirmed he will deliver a verdict after closing arguments next week. Cayman Gok, ABC News, Ensenada.
0: Chris Fagan says the relentless nature of AFL coaching has taken a toll as he calls time on his decorated tenure at the Brisbane Lions. The 65-year-old is stepping away after 10 seasons, having overseen the club's remarkable rise from the bottom of the ladder to three straight premierships. Fagan says he still loves football, but it's time to put his family first.
3: Pretty much you eat, sleep and breathe it every day of the year. And I've just got to the stage where I just don't want to do that anymore. I still love footy. I still want to work in footy somewhere, but I just don't want to be in that position anymore. I've loved it. It's a unique experience, not a place for the faint-hearted. I think after 10 years, I owe it to my family to give them a little bit more time because I've got grandchildren and stuff now.
0: Brisbane Lions chairman Andrew Wellington says Fagan's contribution will be felt for years to come.
4: He's transformed us from what was really a battling club into the respected club we are today, having just won our third premiership. And in that time, on a personal level, he's gone from a first-time senior AFL coach to one of the great AFL coaches.
0: The housemate of Sydney man Jesse Baird has told a double murder trial his relationship with accused killer Beau Lamar Condon had ended months before his death. Ethan Ricks reports.
5: Former police officer Beau Lamar Condon is accused of shooting Jesse Baird and his partner Luke Davies with his service pistol inside a Paddington home in Sydney in 2024. Mr. Baird's housemate told the trial she met Mr. Lamar Condon when he was seeing Mr. Baird in 2023. She said Mr. Lamar Condon bragged to her about buying Mr. Baird accommodation in Bali as a surprise. The woman said when she later asked Mr. Baird if they were a couple again, he said no, they were just friends. She said the pair had previously had an argument when Mr. Baird woke up to find Mr. Lamar Condon going through his phone. The 31-year-old has pleaded not guilty to two counts of murder.
0: The price you see is now the price you pay, with a ban on card surcharges taking effect today. Extra fees have been scrapped for most debit, prepaid and credit transactions. Federal Treasurer Jim Chalmers says the changes will save both customers and small businesses billions of dollars a year. Queensland's weather now. Isolated showers tomorrow for the Western Gulf Country and along the east coast north of Townsville, tending scattered between Ingham and Cooktown. Showers and possible storms near the far southern Queensland border, southwest of Cunnamulla. Partly cloudy in the southwest, mostly fine elsewhere. Brisbane's temperature range 13 to 26 degrees. The Gold and Sunshine Coasts 13 to 25. Ipswich 7 to 29. And looking ahead, partly cloudy in the southeast on Saturday and Sunday. And I'll have more news at 7 o'clock on 8.

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1: From weather emergencies to sporting victories, if it matters in Brisbane, you'll hear it on 612 ABC Brisbane.
2: And he gets here on PM at 6:05. Israel's defence minister describes the stabbing of a pilot on a flight to Tel Aviv as a jihadist terror attempt. Also, Iraqis celebrate the withdrawal of US forces from their country. And calls for national e-bike laws after a surge in accidents involving children.
3: Individual states make the laws on specific road rules, where people can ride, how fast they can go, and so on. And every state has basically had to do that separately by themselves.
2: Hope you'll join me for PM just after the 6 o'clock news.
1: You're with Mel Bampton, 612 AB Brisbane.
0: Good afternoon to you. It's 24 minutes to 6 on this 1st of October. Very gentle pinch and a punch. Just a reminder that it's the first day of the month. That's all. Wrong Answers Only is coming up, and it's a goodie. It's a fun one, and I like to think it's nice and easy. All right. It's not too complicated, but I do want you to just reach into the depths of your imagination for this one. The Olympic emblem. It's being revealed in pieces. We're halfway through, so 3 out of 6 pieces have now been revealed. We've had what looks like a total flipper or a leaf. Then yesterday, a similar shape to the first, only smaller. And today, what looks like a sphere or a disc that's been squashed on one side. Some are describing it as a half-eaten mango, but I think they're using a lot of creative license in that. But forget about those hints, because it's Wrong Answers Only. You can answer however you please. What should our 2032 emblem be? It's over to you. Go nuts. Make it as extravagant or as simple as you like. Is it the bin chicken? Is it Bluey and her family? Have you got other ideas about that? Wrong Answers Only. You can call 1300 222 612 or you can text 0467922612. Yes, there is a prize for your best wrong answer. Coming up in just a moment, you jump online, you organise a telehealth appointment with a doctor, they give you an e-script, and then that medication gets delivered to your door, and at no point throughout the process are you face to face in real life with a human being. Does that sound like the medical convenience you've long been waiting for, or an absence of patient care?
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4: 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We'll call all 3 games. The State Championship between Penrith and Redcliffe, the NRLW Grand Final between the unbeaten Roosters and Brisbane, the Grand Final pre-game entertainment, and then the NRL decider. The Roosters against Giant Killer Newcastle. 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
0: A move by a multi-billion dollar global pharmaceutical company to bypass pharmacies and deliver medication directly to consumers' doors, starting with a drug known as Mounjaro, has been broadly condemned by doctors and pharmacists who argue it poses a safety risks, a risk to you as a patient. But in a medical system that sees lengthy delays to see your existing GP and an almost non-existent chance of seeing a GP if you need a new one because you've moved to a new area, is this model that has practitioners worried a result of current systemic failings? To talk us through it, Griffith University's Professor Martin Downes, an expert in health technology assessment and former Program Director for Economic Policy and Innovation Centre for Health Systems, currently leading the health technology assessment team in the Centre for Applied Health Economics. Professor Martin Downes, thanks for joining us.
5: Thank you very much.
0: Can you talk us through, firstly, Martin, what are the current regulations for legally distributing medication?
5: There are a number of things. If you have medication that's on prescription only, they have to be prescribed by a doctor, or in some cases there are exceptions, so registered nurses and dentists can prescribe certain pharmaceuticals. The prescription then is usually taken by you to a pharmacist, and the pharmacist then dispenses it directly to you. There are, of course, I'm sure many people have got them at this stage as electronic prescribing, so your doctor may provide you with an e-script, and that goes into the cloud, or you get a message to your phone that allows you to access it, and you can again take that to your local pharmacist to get prescribed. But there is pathways for using online pharmacies or even local pharmacies that use online platforms where you can actually get your pharmacist delivered to your home using the e-script platform. The regulations are pretty stringent around how it's done and the specific steps that you have to take. But currently you are able to get online pharmacies to deliver your prescriptions to you.
0: So you can already get an e-script. You can already get those medications delivered to your home in some circumstances. So what is this company, Eli Lilly, doing differently?
5: Well, I think what the process seems to be providing a platform where you can get the drug from them. And I guess they prescribe, the way their users are doing it is that you get the script from your doctor and you basically send it to them through their platform. So it's kind of a platform for accessing the pharmaceutical. How they seem to be managing it is that they actually send it through a pharmacist. So it will come to you through a pharmacist, and whether they'll use a provider, a larger provider, or your local pharmacist is unclear. But the idea is that it will come through a pharmacist and it will be delivered directly to your door. So I guess what they're doing is they're controlling probably the pricing of it. So they will offer you a price, or you know, they'll charge you a price for the service. And they essentially are controlling that themselves. So it's not based on what they're doing with the pharmacist. I presume they will pay the pharmacist for the delivery, but they manage the pricing themselves, and it's not done through the pharmacist. So I guess they're kind of cutting out a bit of a middleman in the process, but also it's a platform where you have to log in and give your details. So I guess the other thing as well is they will be collecting data on you as a patient, and would have an understanding of what you who you are and what you need from your healthcare needs as a large pharmaceutical company.
0: Just putting the data issue aside for a moment, why are pharmacists and general practitioners concerned?
5: The key thing here would be that you're taking out the care of the kind of pharmaceutical care of the patient. So pharmacists, especially community pharmacists, and I guess that's where the community care is really the big part, is the community pharmacists know quite a bit about people when they go in. They know a lot about the medicines, so you don't have a direct contact with the person who's going to deliver the medicine to you. So, you know, your pharmacist would know what kind of medicines that you are on. And I guess specifically with this particular drug, so with Mounjaro, it's a type 2 diabetes drug. It's aimed at patients that may have cardiovascular diseases, they may have obesity, that have type 2 diabetes. So these are all kind of complications in the patient's own care that the person handing out the drug won't know. And I guess the key kind of real issue here is as to whether that face-to-face interaction that you have with a pharmacist can help you understand, I guess, the interactions of the drugs that you'll already be on and the side effects that will be associated with the drugs that you're about to start. I guess the one thing, I suppose, with Mounjaro is that it's not a PBS prescription or not PBS listed. So getting the prescription doesn't have to come through, I guess, the official MBS Medicare process for you to get the prescription and get the drug, pay for the whole drug out of pocket. I think the other thing also, sorry, just to bear in mind as well, is that it is actually a injectable medication. So, you know, if you haven't taken an injectable medication before, you're going to be relying on YouTube videos, I guess, when you get the medication in the post. So I guess there's that other part of it as well, is that kind of care of the patient in that kind of, how do I give this medication to myself?
0: All right, well, let's focus in on Mounjaro just a little bit more to begin with. For those people who aren't familiar, this drug has had a huge spike in popularity. It was originally for diabetes, but then this discovery as a weight loss drug, and that's made its spike, particularly on social media, as a weight loss option, and that's why it's become such a cash cow. It is interesting then that Eli Lilly has chosen to launch this model of delivery with Mounjaro. So can you talk us through a little bit more about the drug itself and your thoughts on that being the first horse they're letting out of the gate?
5: Yeah, it is interesting that they have chosen Mounjaro, because obviously Eli Lilly have quite a broad spectrum of pharmaceuticals that they provide. The story, I guess, with Mounjaro, as you say, is that it is quite popular, and it has almost got its own marketing process, I suppose, in that, you know, people are talking about these GLP-1s, so things like Ozempic and Mounjaro, where they're, you know, really interested in seeing how it works, and, you know, celebrities are endorsing that they've used it, and it's I guess an easy one to start with. It's got a bit of a backing from a marketing perspective.
0: Because it's important, I think, to point out here that in Australia, one of the regulations is that you can't advertise lower price medications.
5: That is correct. Yes. So they you can't actually do direct to consumer advertising at all. So not like in America where there's, you know, you've got TV ads and they're really selling them. Whereas in Australia it's a little bit different. So I guess this kind of provides another platform for kind of circumventing that kind of a process. I think part of the key thing as well is that the Mounjaro isn't listed on the PBS, so there isn't a subsidy for it.
0: Because at the moment it's about $700 a month for someone who's using Mounjaro, but there's already reports on social media that people are getting this online now for about $50 less. So the marketing is taking care of itself.
5: Yeah, and I guess, you know, we talk about the middleman as well. So, you know, by taking out that middleman and that additional care that you get from your pharmacist, they're also being able to save on the cost. So, you know, there isn't that markup that would be required if you were going to the pharmacist. So they'll be making more money, I guess, if they're charging the same amount as you'd get it in a pharmacist. So, you know, that is part of the aspect of it as well.
0: On 612 ABC Brisbane, you're hearing the voice of Professor Martin Downes, an expert in health technology assessment. In a health system that is overloaded, are there any benefits to this model of distribution?
5: Yeah, I guess for sure. You know, there's convenience. You know, people can access it more easily. You know, if you're getting medication delivered to your door, but this isn't adding additional to it. So I guess that convenience is already available. There's a potentially for lower prices, as you've said. They're claiming that you can get it for maybe $50 less or those kind of things. I think there may be improved access. But I guess one of the things that I would have worried about as well is because we saw, I guess, post-COVID, especially that kind of medication access issue. If the major drug companies start taking over the delivery of medicines to the individual, there is a way that that you may be able to obtain medicines through the drug company, so you might have better access to the medicines, and that may, I guess, lead to better adherence. But also, it could lead to a problem, I guess, in the community pharmacists. If the drug companies are selling the drugs, they might be inclined to sell them directly themselves rather than trying to do it through pharmacies, especially if there is a shortage.
0: What could, with your experience, Martin, a functional system that embraces technology in health and convenience, but also maintains patient care and safety standards look like for us as we go into the future?
5: Yeah, that's a good question. I think we're pretty close at the moment with the way Medicare is set up and the PBS structure is set up. We can use e-scripts. They are getting better. If you got an e-script 4 or 5 years ago, it was a completely different process to trying to get one now. And those things are changing. The one thing, I suppose, is, you know, AI is probably going to, obviously everybody talks about AI, but it's obviously going to have a bit of an impact on how these things occur. I think one of the key issues, though, is oversight. We need to have, you know, pretty good oversight over these kind of things. When something like this happens, you know, it doesn't necessarily fall out of the regulation side of things, but there are, I guess, concerns around the continuity of care. You know, having a better oversight on how that is delivered may be something to consider in the future. You know, you raised the point that telehealth is done by telephone, but at this stage, there's very, very few cases where it can, you know, people only have access to a telephone, and probably we should be using, you know, much better platforms like video conferencing and to deliver a better care if we're doing it remotely.
0: From Griffith Uni, Professor Martin Downes, expert in health technology assessment, thank you for your time this afternoon.
5: Thank you very much. It was great to talk to you.
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0: Jess, how are those roads looking out there?
7: Hey Mel, unfortunately, I don't have any good news if you're doing the journey out towards the Gold Coast on the M1. It is bumper to bumper from 8 Mile Plains all the way through to Daisy Hill. That's after an earlier incident. And then a little further along, there's a very heavy stretch from Logan Home through to Eagleby. As for the northbound journey on the M1, that's slowing on the lead up to Slacks Creek. And then there's a very heavy stretch through Upper Mount Gravatt with reports of an incident through there. A single vehicle crash in Eagle Farm to steer clear of for the Gateway Motorway northbound after Airport Drive. And a breakdown for Kenmore Western Freeway inbound after the Kenmore Road overpass.

0: Also, heading through Kapera, we have boom gates malfunctioning. Police are on scene there. It's Dawson Parade north of Samford Road. All lanes currently blocked. I'm Jess Miller from ATN with the latest 612 ABC Brisbane traffic.
1: Thanks very much, Jess. It's 10 minutes to 6.
2: Wrong answers only.
1: Oh, we get your news story of the day and we give it a little bit of a twist. Well, you do, actually. We ask you a pithy question and you give me your wrong answers only. Today, the Olympic emblem. We're halfway into the full reveal. It's happening in 6 pieces. Today is day 3, which means there's 3 pieces out there that we're meant to use our imaginations to put together. We're going to just jump in a little bit early. 2 of the pieces have been flipper-like, like long and skinny type flippers, one smaller than the other. And the one revealed today on day 3 is a disc that's been squashed on one side. So it can be a little bit like Mr. Squiggle in 3D, where you're trying to piece those bits together and you're giving me your wrong answers only, or you can just chuck them out the window, chuck them in the bin, and you can make up your own Olympic emblem. 1-300-222-612, what should it be? Or you can text me on 0467-922-612. Kathy on the text line, she says, "Hi Mel, how about a global democracy sausage as the Olympic emblem? Adorning the Olympic torch, Aussie athlete t-shirts with fireworks bursting from the hot dog on the top of the Story Bridge, the emblem might help bring back democracy across the world." Cheers, Kathy. I like your thinking there. From Bethania, Steve, hello.
3: Hey, Mel.
1: I'm good. Your emblem suggestion, what have you got for me?
3: A pair of thongs.
1: Oh, of course.
3: But to make it truly Australian, mm-hmm. one of them has to have the old bread bag clip holding the strap in place.
1: I know it well, Steve. I know it well. I think that is an excellent wrong answer only. I hope it gets up, Steve, from Bethania. That is great on the text line. Wrong answers only. Mel, this is from John Boy, says, "The design for my emblem would be a diving magpie wearing a bike helmet with zip ties on it. Behind the magpies would be swirls of colour in the colours of the Olympic rings. The tagline underneath the emblem could read, 'Faster, higher, stronger, run.'" Oh, I felt all of that, actually. I felt all of that, John Boy. Thank you very much. From Redcliffe, Joe, hello.
4: Hello, how are you?
1: I'm great. What's your wrong answer only? The Olympic emblem, what do you got?
4: I think we should resurrect Arthur Dunger.
1: Oh.
4: With his foot on the esky.
1: Uh-huh, bit of Paul Hogan.
4: A chicko roll.
1: Right. Oh, the visuals. And I think the little stubbies, right?
4: Absolutely.
1: Oh, goodness me. Those things are a bit dangerous if the bloke wearing them doesn't have any undies on, aren't they, Joe?
4: Yes. Well, it would be entertaining, wouldn't it?
1: It sure would. Joe from Redcliffe, thanks so much. Wrong answers only. The Olympic emblem, what do you reckon about that? Arthur Dunger. Peter from Kedron says, "The Olympic emblem should be a well-sucked mango seed." Oh, yes, Peter, is there anything more satisfying when there's absolutely none of it left? On the text line, the emblem should be a round to it, as in planning, a round to it. It's spelt like toit, T-O-I-T. It's spelt like toit. Emblem should be a round toit, but I know what you're saying here is a to it, as in planning, budgets, construction. She'll be right. We'll get around to it. I do like that one. That is fantastic. Also on the line, on the text line, 0467-922-612, it's your Olympic emblem. It's all about the suggestions that you've got coming in. Don't be shy. Get them through to me. Simon from Redbank Plains, "The emblem could be a crocodile's head with a human leg sticking out of it." That is grisly. That is grisly indeed, Simon. Not going to be helping out the Fitzroy River only. And the theme song, "Never Smile at a Crocodile." Never smile at a crocodile. That's Simon's suggestion on the text line. Your Olympic emblem on wrong answers only. You can text in 0467-922-612. There's a lot in there that you've given me to mull over. There's a lot in there to love. But you know what? I reckon the winner is going to be Paul Hogan in his character of Arthur Dunger in his stubbies, one foot up on the esky, which is a perilous position to have a foot when a gentleman is wearing a very, very short pair of stubbies. You see a lot, is what I'm saying, with a chico roll in hand as the Olympic emblem. Love to hear your thoughts. 612 ABC Brisbane is where you are. It's 5 minutes to 6.
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1: Sally Robe, 5 minutes to six, hello.
2: Hello.
1: Now, how are you enjoying evenings? Are you having a good time?
2: I am. And do you know what? I've just gotten to the point now where I actually feel like I'm awake and that's my last night doing it for a while. For now.
1: Oh, yeah. You just got into the swing of it by Thursday.
2: I know, right?
1: Radio. Okay. And then you don't have to have the alarm set, though, by this weekend because ABC management would not be going, Sally Robe, just go all the way through. Just keep on going.
2: No, I am having this week off.
1: All right, night. Well, so you can sleep in this weekend. What are you going to do?
2: Just housework. I know.
1: Boring.
2: It's really boring.
1: I know. Well, I regret even asking Sally
2: Robe. Lots of housework. Hey, Mel.
1: Yeah.
2: When you were a kid and we couldn't, just choose whatever we wanted to watch at any time. Do you remember a lot of westerns being on TV?
1: Yeah, like weekends.
2: Yes.
1: The matinee movie was often a western. Calamity Jane was my favourite.
2: I was just going to say, because...
1: The Windy City is mighty pretty.
2: I loved True Grit with John Wayne. And it was remade... a couple of years ago by the Coen brothers. Anyway, that's what I want to hear this evening from you. 1-300-222-612 or 0467-922-612 because I'm going to be chatting to an actor who you would have seen. He's been in so many Aussie things. His name is Martin Dingwall. And he's a bit of a that guy. You know, when he pops up, you go, oh, that guy. Yeah, I like that guy.
1: Yeah. I know exactly when that happens. It's a syndrome that should have a name, but you've called it that guy syndrome.
2: So he's coming in and he is in a brand new Western that is shot in the States, but he plays an Aussie in the Western. Anyway, it's a whole thing. But I want to hear your favourite Westerns because I feel like we don't see them as much anymore.
1: Well, the last Western that I watched, which had a twist, was Sinners.
2: Yeah, true. Yeah, that was great.
1: Vampire actually. Twist. Yeah, horrifying. Very bloody.
2: Power of the Dog, Jane Campion, did the Western a couple of years ago that was nominated for an Oscar. And, I mean, some would say that Breaking Bad fits the Western trope, you know.
1: Okay.
2: I mean... Anyway, not Breaking Bad, obviously. Deadwood. Do you remember Deadwood?
1: Deadwood.
2: TV show Deadwood.
1: Oh yeah. There's a phrase from Deadwood that I want to say right now, but I can't
2: say it.
1: Anyone
2: who watched Deadwood knows exactly which phrase you're talking
1: about. It's in your mind right now. You can say it out loud for me because I can't. That's a great call out. So you're looking for people to ring in their favourite Westerns on 1-300-222-612. And have you got that first question for me, Sally Robe?
2: I do. Dame Julie Andrews turns 91 today. Protect her at all costs. For which television series does she provide the voice of the mysterious narrator Lady Whistledown?
1: Oh, it's Bridgerton.
2: It is Bridgerton.
1: Oh. Well done. Thank you. That was such a relief. It was traffic jammed there for a moment. Sally Robe, we look forward to catching you at 6:35 this evening. Thank you so much. A couple of minutes away from your latest news bulletin, but let's check your roads.
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1: What have you got for us, Jess?
4: Hello. Final check of the roads for your evening, and it continues to be quite busy across Brisbane. If you're doing the southbound journey on the M1, prepare to be on the brakes from 8 Mile Plains all the way through to Logan Home. That's after an earlier incident. We also have a northbound incident through Upper Mount Gravatt for the M1, so you'll be under pace from back at McGregor. If you're driving through Eagle Farm, watch out for an incident on the Gateway Motorway northbound after Airport Drive. And through Capera, we have police on scene with some boom gates malfunctioning, so they're directing traffic away from the area. This is on Dawson Parade to the north of Samford Road. All lanes currently blocked, so you'll have to use South Pine Road instead. In good news, inbound and outbound for the Riverside Expressway, nice and clear. I'm Jess Miller from ATN with all the latest 6:12 ABC Brisbane traffic.
1: Thank you, Jess. We'll catch up with you tomorrow. It's 1 minute away from 6 o'clock and your latest news bulletin. Just got to read this one on the text line. Wrong answers only. It's over, but Grant has said, I think the Olympic emblem should be a big bedpan, just like the one that's going to be put into Victoria Park. Besides the Royal Brisbane and Women's Hospital grant from Moray Field, but now I can't unsee that. That's all I can see as the design for the big new fan-dangled Olympic Victoria Park Stadium. It's the bedpan. It's almost 6 o'clock. That's it for me. I'm going to be back tomorrow. It's going to be my last drive show. I just want to say thank you right now in case I run out of time tomorrow or I forget. It's been so great having your company these last couple of weeks. Ellen Fanning is going to be back on your radio on Monday. But tomorrow we're going to make it really feel like a Friday for you. We're going to have Screen, Stage and Page, as well as talk to the wonderful Baker Boy. He's headlining the 30th year of Valley Fiesta on Saturday, as well as Peter Garrett.

0: It's news time. ABC News, good evening. I'm Kira Jones. Residents south of Bundaberg are being told to prepare to leave as crews battle a dangerous grass fire burning near the Bruce Highway. A watch and act warning is in place for ISIS Central, covering the area between 80s Road, Trevor's Road and Eureka Station Road. Authorities warn conditions could worsen quickly. The highway is closed in both directions between North South Road and 80s Road. Four people have been injured, two critically, after a car struck two pedestrians on the Gold Coast. Emergency services were called to the Gold Coast Highway at Palm Beach just after 2 o'clock this afternoon. A man and woman in their 30s were taken to hospital in a life-threatening condition. A man in his 70s suffered serious chest injuries, while a woman in her 60s is stable. The Forensic Crash Unit is investigating. Chris Fagan has called time on his coaching career after a decade at the helm of the Brisbane Lions, where he transformed the club into an AFL dynasty. Joshua McIntosh reports.
1: When Fagan arrived at Brisbane in 2016, the club was coming off a second bottom finish and desperate for a major rebuild. His first season ended with the wooden spoon, but the turnaround came quickly. By 2019, the Lions had returned to finals, beginning a remarkable run of success. They reached the 2023 grand final, falling just 4 points short. A year later, Brisbane fought their way from fifth to the premiership, before going back-to-back in 2025 and completing a three-peat this year. The 65-year-old built his coaching philosophy around trust, connection and belief in his players, transforming the Lions from cellar dwellers into an AFL powerhouse.
0: A Northern Territory woman accused of exploiting workers is facing four new forced labour charges after prosecutors in Cairns dropped several other offences. Connor Byrne reports.
2: Commonwealth prosecutor Trent Denman told Magistrate Dominic Brunello that the Crown is no longer charging supermarket worker Maria Schulmeister with two counts of operating a business involving servitude or two counts of causing a person to enter into or remain in servitude. However, Magistrate Brunello arraigned the mother of three from Humpty do in Darwin's rural area on four fresh counts of forced labour against four people in 2023. Her solicitor, John Lawrence, said Miss Schulmeister's husband, Daniel, is co-accused. The case returns to Cairns Magistrates Court on the 3rd of December.
0: Executions have been halted in the US state of Tennessee after an inmate survived an attempt to put her to death by lethal injection. Chelsea Hetherington has the story.
3: Tennessee officials were unable to put Krista Pike to death for a 1995 murder after administering two doses of a lethal drug. Her lawyers say she was snoring loudly after the injection and is now in a stable condition in hospital. Media witness John North says they have a lot of questions.
4: And the Department of Correction has a lot of answers that it needs to provide to the public about what happened here.
3: Governor Bill Lee says he's ordered an outside investigation to determine exactly what occurred and has halted scheduled executions. The Tennessee Department of Correction says it stands by all actions it took.
0: Interest rate fears have sent Australian shares tumbling, with the market suffering a sharp sell-off. Here's business correspondent David Taylor.
5: The Australian share market has closed at a four-month low today, falling 2% by the close to 8,614 index points and wiping more than $60 billion off the boards. It was a sea of red, with all 11 sectors finishing in negative territory. The drop came after US bond yields touched new highs overnight. Investors have been spooked by elevated oil prices, which is leading to rising interest rates across the globe. Bets are also firming the Reserve Bank will hike local interest rates again early next month on Melbourne Cup Day.
0: Queensland's weather, isolated showers tomorrow for the Western Gulf Country and along the east coast north of Townsville, tending scattered between Ingham and Cooktown. Showers and possible storms near the far southern Queensland border, southwest of Cunnamulla. Partly cloudy in the southwest, patchy morning fog inland south of Gander, mostly fine elsewhere. Brisbane 13, a top of 26 degrees. The Gold and Sunshine Coast 13 to 25 degrees. Ipswich 7, heading to a top of 29 degrees. Looking ahead, partly cloudy in the southeast on Saturday and Sunday. ABC News.
6: Good evening. Welcome to PM. I'm Annie Guest, coming to you from the lands of the Turrbal and Yuggera people in Brisbane. Tonight, Israel's defence minister describes the stabbing of a pilot on a flight to Tel Aviv as a jihadist terror attempt. Also, Iraqis celebrate the withdrawal of US forces from their country and calls for national e-bike laws after a surge in accidents involving children.
7: Individual states make the laws on specific road rules, where people can ride, how fast they can go, and so on. And every state has basically had to do that separately by themselves.
6: US President Donald Trump has praised those involved in saving 174 people on board a chaotic and violent flight to Tel Aviv. Israeli authorities say a pilot on the commercial flight stabbed the other pilot and tried to crash the jet in what appears to have been a failed terrorist attack. Soon we'll head to Jerusalem for the latest on this incident. But first, Oliver Gordon's been taking a look at what unfolded on flight FZ1073. And a warning, this story contains details that may be distressing.
8: Blood on the cockpit walls.
9: How much time we need?
8: As a group of passengers come to the aid of a desperate pilot. We are in the plane now. We have controlled the terrorist, one of the passengers says. A thick line of blood dripped down his face. Whoever is hearing me, we need help. This was the scene on a commercial flight carrying 174 people bound for Tel Aviv, which had to divert to Saudi Arabia after one pilot allegedly stabbed the other and, according to Israeli authorities, tried to crash the plane. Earlier, the flight entered a tailspin, prompting onlookers like Yaniv Hayun to break into the cockpit. The Israeli man later recounting his heroics to reporters.
10: The door apparently was unlocked. We somehow managed to open the door, me and another person standing next to me, whom I think was from their crew, another pilot. What made it difficult for us was the stabbed pilot was lying on the other side of the door.
8: Mr. Yahun says he managed to control the plane by copying what he'd seen on TV.
10: Someone screamed. We knew there was an attack because a woman screamed stabbing and the plane shook hard at that moment. I pulled up the steering control of the plane. I straightened the plane out a bit and then the pilot. I saw two unmanned yokes with no pilots. And I've watched this program, Flight Investigation, and I knew I had to pull.
8: Israeli Prime Minister Benjamin Netanyahu.
11: He's an incredible hero. Look at what he did under impossible circumstances. I spoke earlier today with President Trump, who really was appreciative of this. And he said, you know, when a plane is nosediving, the passengers, including 30 children, are already saying their prayers. They know they're gone from this world. And this young man just acts with incredible heroism and saves the day, along with the Indian pilot who was there and the others who came to help.
8: Mr. Netanyahu identified the stabbed lead pilot as Indian national, Captain Smith Macha, and noted his extraordinary bravery. Israeli authorities believe the key suspect, an Omani man working as the co-pilot, turned on the lead pilot and began stabbing him. Witnesses say the lead pilot made a critical decision, unlocking the cockpit door before the worst of his wounds took effect. US President Donald Trump.
12: You know, those doors are solid steel. You can't get them open from outside.
8: The lead pilot is in a stable condition. The pilot that took over after passengers stormed the cockpit was a third pilot on board the flight. Almog Itali was another passenger on board.
13: It took like some 5 minutes, give or take. Afterwards, we flew to Saudi Arabia, landed over there. We got a very, very warm welcoming. And, we head back with the Fly Dubai, with another flight.
14: Agorian Tower, Skarbay 1073. Good evening, established silent 30.
8: Eventually, passengers landed at Tel Aviv's Ben-Gurion Airport, where friends and family were waiting.
15: Good evening, Sky Dubai 1073, Ben-Gurion Tower. Welcome to Israel. Thank you

0: for bringing our passengers safely back home. Continue approach, runway 30.
1: The disturbing incident comes a week from the third anniversary of the October 7 attacks and just over 3 weeks from Israel's national election.
2: Oliver Gordon. Middle East correspondent Matthew Doran is in Jerusalem. He joined me a short time ago. Matt, is there any information about the cause of the struggle between the pilots that started this emergency?
3: Well, this is the biggest question, Annie. What prompted one of the pilots to attack his co-pilot? Was this pilot trying to crash this plane in the middle of the desert? Was he trying to do something far more serious with this plane? That is simply too early to tell.
2: And Matt, does Israel have a policy which bans international pilots from countries which are hostile to it?
3: Well, this is one of the issues which is being hotly debated now within political circles and has certainly appears to have led to the Israeli government suspending fly-by operations in and out of Ben Gurion Airport in Tel Aviv for at least 6 days now. There is an argument that the Israeli authorities have the power to stop pilots who come from countries which do not have diplomatic relations with Israel from flying into the country. And that is the suggestion here with this pilot who attacked his co-pilot, that he is an Omani citizen and Oman does not have diplomatic relations with Israel there. So that is something which is clearly being looked at. There is also an urge, though, for calm here, considering that Fly Dubai, which is a partner airline to Emirates, is one of the few airlines which has continued services in and out of Tel Aviv throughout the course of multiple conflicts in recent times, not only the Iran war, but also last year's Iran war, the Gaza war and the like.
2: Benjamin Netanyahu was warning there could be attacks against Israel in the lead up to this month's election. Does this mean he was right?
3: Well, certainly some of his supporters are saying that that prediction came true very, very quickly. Benjamin Netanyahu making that comment on Tuesday, and then on Wednesday we see this suspected attempted hijacking of a plane. What we do know is that when Benjamin Netanyahu made that comment on Tuesday, some of his political opponents were very quick to jump on it and say that he should not be using matters of national security for campaigning purposes. And they demanded that a briefing be offered to at least one of those opposition leaders, and one was offered to Yair Lapid. Now, Mr. Lapid took to social media yesterday at the height of this incident, and he said that the briefing he had on Tuesday night did not mention anything with regards to potential hijacking of passenger planes as being among those threats to Israel. So clearly this is going to put the country on high alert, and we know that the Israeli security authorities are looking at this with a considerable energy, and that they also will be looking for other threats here. But it might be a bit too premature to be linking what Mr. Netanyahu was saying on Tuesday to the shocking events of Wednesday.
2: Matt Doran, thanks very much.
3: Thank you.
2: Middle East correspondent Matthew Doran. Earlier, I spoke to Neil Hansford from Strategic Aviation Solutions. He's a 30-year veteran of the airline industry. Neil Hansford, the pilot reportedly used a weapon of some kind to stab his colleague. What's your perspective on how that was possible?
4: Well, it shouldn't have been in the cockpit. If the security procedures at Dubai Airport had been correctly implemented, it's a failure in the case of the Dubai Airport.
2: What do you know about the company that does security at the Dubai International Airport and whether they also operate in Australia?
4: Donata is the general contractor there for handling, and it's probably a subsidiary of theirs. And Donata have a very big role in Australia involved in the outsourcing of labour on Australian airports.
2: So what could it mean for security at Australian airports?
4: At Australian airports, I would suggest that it's not possible for the crew to carry a knife or an axe because they walk through with you and go through the same screening. But if the implements were left by somebody else who wasn't the crew, say somebody who'd serviced the aircraft, cleaning, catering, or engineers, had left it there for the first officer, that's a different situation. But again, that's something that's looked at very carefully here in Australia.
2: In a situation like this flight from Dubai, can passengers break through the door from the outside, the door to the cockpit, or does it have to be unlocked from the inside?

0: actually being that the dangers are more likely to come from beyond the cockpit than inside.
1: Exactly. And there's many procedures, like, for instance, Qantas don't allow on their regional and international aircraft for there ever to be only one person on the flight deck. So you don't get to the situation we've had, what was in Indonesia and in Asia, where the first officer's gone to the toilet, the door's been slammed, it's left the pilot there, and the pilot's chosen to crash the aircraft.
0: So international airlines, in your view, ought to follow the Qantas model of always having more than one pilot, one officer in the cockpit?
1: I think they should.
0: How much scrutiny is there of pilots employed by international airlines when it comes to their mental health or political beliefs?
1: It's a culture, particularly in Australia, where we are very strong on human factors. There's certain signs that the instructors are looking for the person's stability, if they've got marital problems or financial problems. All of these are done, and Qantas goes even further. So that these are reported, Qantas has a non-company body who, if I'm a pilot and I don't like what I think I see with the first officer, I can go to this body, which is not part of the airline's security and medical area, to make sure that nobody's in a position that they feel in any way compromised to report one of their colleagues who may be having personal problems which could lead to unsavoury acts.
0: What about the Fly Dubai airline that's in question here? How much scrutiny would they be placing on their pilots?
1: I think in the major airline owned by Dubai in Emirates, it would be a very sophisticated, almost like Qantas. Fly Dubai is a newish, regional, lower-cost airline, and maybe these cultures haven't come across.
0: Neil Hansford, thanks very much for joining PM.
1: Always a pleasure.
0: Neil Hansford's the chairman of Strategic Aviation Solutions. Iraqis are celebrating the complete withdrawal of US forces from their country. 12 years since the American-led mission to fight the Islamic State group began. The US President Donald Trump described the war as a quagmire and a bad decision, while also declaring victory over Islamic State. Analysts say the group is diminished but still has influence, including in Australia, as demonstrated by a recent Islamic State group-related arrest. Rachel Hayter reports.
2: Iraqis dance on the streets of Baghdad under a night sky illuminated by golden fireworks, celebrating the withdrawal of American and British forces from the country after more than a decade.
3: First of all, congratulations to all our armed forces, all the resistance factions and our martyrs who sacrificed their lives so that we could see this moment of joy.
2: The last foreign troops have just left the Erbil Air Base in northern Iraq in a deal agreed under former US President Joe Biden in 2024. But his successor, Donald Trump, is taking credit for the end of what he describes as a very expensive excursion into hell.
4: Launched in 2003 under the presidency of George W. Bush and continued under the administration of Barack Hussein Obama. Have you heard of him? In 2014, and then further continued under Sleepy Joe Biden. Operation Inherent Resolve, which is what they called it, ends in 2026 under the leadership of President Donald J. Trump. We're getting the hell out of there.
2: Mr. Trump did praise Iraq's new young Prime Minister, Ali al-Zaidi, as a fantastic guy and a friend. Mr. al-Zaidi, meanwhile, heralded the departure of foreign forces as a sign of Iraq's increasing strength and sovereignty.
5: Dear Iraqis, the mission ended with a victory for you, but the responsibility to protect this victory remains and falls to all of us today.
2: In a statement, the Pentagon says it expects Iraqi security forces, including the Peshmerga and other security forces in the Iraqi Kurdistan region, to secure Iraq and keep ISIS remnants suppressed. Expert associate at the Australian National University's National Security College, Dr.

0: Dr. Roger Shanahan says that suppression depends on more than just military force.
1: Intelligence services play a really key role in this, as does the government more broadly in terms of governance, so that Islamic State doesn't get the support of the local population.
0: The so-called Islamic State's activity has now largely shifted to other parts of the globe.
1: Well, certainly Syria is an area where Islamic State cells are still active, as they are in other parts of the region as well, but also increasingly active in West Africa and sub-Saharan Africa as well.
0: Islamic State also still has some influence here in Australia, demonstrated most recently by the arrest and charge of a Melbourne man for allegedly spreading online propaganda for IS.
1: Over the past month or so, we've seen about a half a dozen people arrested in Melbourne for these offences. And there is a series of arrests that are ongoing for people who continue to support Islamic State. Because the matter's before the courts, we know far less about the connections between the Bondi shootings and Islamic State, although there was a flag displayed publicly.
0: The Australian Defence Force contributed to the American-led mission to fight Islamic State through Operation Okra, which ended in December 2024. More than 4,800 ADF personnel were deployed to the Middle East as part of Okra. The Defence Force says it tangibly enhanced the Iraqi security forces' ability to independently undertake operations against IS.
2: Rachel Hayter reporting. In the remote Northern Territory community of Wadare, Indigenous leaders are trying to end a decades-old feud which has again erupted into armed fighting between groups of up to 150 people. Two men have been seriously injured. The NT and federal governments are being urged to invest more in the community to help ease the tension. Jane Barden reports.
3: Wadare's Thamara Youth Centre offers fun sports for young people, including teenager Grace.
4: Just play soccer ball and footy.
3: It also provides them with an escape from fighting between large groups of Indigenous clan members who've been locked in a feud that's ripped the community apart for years.
5: What do you worry might happen if they keep doing it?
4: They might get stabbed with spear, axe, lupus.
3: For the last 2 weeks, crowds of up to 150 people have been fighting in the streets, armed with crossbows, machetes and window louvers, burning cars and attacking houses. A young man was speared in the back and another was critically injured in the head when the fighting spread to Darwin, 400 kilometres away. Robert Ninal Melpi is an assistant teacher in Wadare.
6: A lot of family members involved in fighting. And it's a very sad community. The kids is really negative at the moment. No one's going to school. Nearly 500 kids out of it from school, they stay at home.
3: Community leader Benildis Nandu has been trying to broker a truce by forcing young men to apologise at the footy oval.
7: We want to try helping young boy stop everything, not payback thing. That's what's getting worse.
3: Arthur James Jr. Curry spent years in prison for fighting and is now trying to stop his young people getting involved.
8: You know, like we all fighting each other, killing each other, not good. I was doing that when I was young.
3: What was making you so angry that you wanted to go fighting?
8: Women problems, jealousy and that.
3: Wadare leaders are appealing to the Northern Territory and federal governments for more services and infrastructure to tackle community pressures contributing to the violence. The chairman of Wadare's local Thamara Development Corporation, Mark Tunmuck-Smith, wants more public housing on nearby small homeland communities that families can retreat to.
9: We really need government support. Do it now, immediately, because we want to move back to homeland where we feel safe.
3: The corporation's deputy chief executive, Tracy Leo, wants more government money for services to tackle the effects of chronic alcoholism, which often leads to violence.
10: There's no rehab facilities, there's no psychologists, there's no counselling services. You know, people are drinking to get some relief from these pressures, and the fighting is just an expression of trauma and frustration. So let's come together, have a look at what are the stresses that we can actually get under control, and let's target those as quickly as we can.
3: Wadare teenager Grace wants to keep going to school and to get a

0: good job.
1: I think I'll work at the hospital, maybe here.
2: At the youth center?
1: Yeah, teach them to how to play.
0: Like many people here, she just wants a better future for herself and other kids.
3: Jane Barden reporting. After dozens of deaths and hundreds of injuries caused by e-bikes, experts are renewing calls for a national approach to safety rather than state by state. In New South Wales, the first batch of illegal e-bikes have been crushed into scrap metal under new confiscation laws. And Queensland recently undertook its own crushing ceremony as part of an ongoing police operation targeting the bikes. Christy Sexton-McGrath reports.
4: That's the sound of an electric bike being crushed into scrap metal. 23 high-powered e-bikes seized by police on Sydney's northern beaches, destroyed under new New South Wales laws.
5: This isn't a scene from Mad Max. This is where illegal e-bikes go to die.
4: That's New South Wales Transport Minister John Graham announcing the crackdown at a factory in Blacktown in Sydney's west. One of the bikes crushed was capable of doing 90 kilometres an hour and was owned by a 14-year-old.
6: If the bikes are tampered with to go over 25 kilometres an hour, if they're higher powered bikes, then they are illegal and they are not authorised to use on the streets of New South Wales.
4: It comes amid a sharp rise in children being injured riding e-bikes and scooters in the state. 183 children have been admitted to Sydney's Westmead and Randwick hospitals so far this year, compared to 40 in 2023. This week, a 5-year-old boy was seriously injured after being struck by an e-bike in Engadine in Sydney's south. Transport Minister John Graham again.
6: We have seen some incidents, including just in the last week, with bikes and pedestrians, including less mobile people moving around our cities or towns. So we need a balance there. We're getting the message out that, look, we'd love you on one of these bikes, but please make sure your bike's legal and please ride safely.
4: New South Wales opposition leader Kelly Sloane says the government needs to go further. She's calling for a national registration scheme to regulate e-bikes, arguing riders need to be more easily identified and held accountable.
2: E-bikes are a menace on our streets. They are dangerous. They are putting people in hospital, and this government is not doing enough.
4: Dr. Richard Bunning from the University of Queensland has been researching e-bike safety and regulations. He says there's no clear national picture of e-bike deaths and injuries.
7: The numbers that are out there don't tell the full story. There may be some underreporting or confusing reporting in that all different devices are being labelled as e-bikes when a lot of them are legal electric motorcycles.
4: But state figures give a glimpse of the toll. Queensland recorded 7 deaths involving e-mobility devices in the year to March 2025, while New South Wales recorded 3 e-bike rider deaths last year and 4 people were killed in Victoria in e-bike or e-motorcycle incidents. Dr. Bunnings says laws also vary widely across the country.
7: The individual states make the laws on specific road rules, where people can ride, how fast they can go, and so on. And every state has basically had to do that separately by themselves.
4: The federal government says it's working on a national safety standard for e-bikes, with consultation expected to begin by the end of the year. Dr. Bunning says it's a promising move.
7: And hopefully, with the announcement that a new standard will be being created in Australia, we can start to do that, hopefully, and stop these illegal devices at the borders instead of trying to police them and crush them and find them and catch them, which is really hard. It's really, really hard policing task to catch these young people using these devices on the street.
3: That's Dr. Richard Bunning from the University of Queensland, ending that report from Christy Sexton-McGrath. Thanks for joining me for PM. I'm Annie Guest. We'll be back at the same time tomorrow. Good night.

0: ABC News, good evening. I'm Kira Jones. Foreign Minister Penny Wong has confirmed two Australians were caught up in an attempted hijacking of a Tel Aviv-bound flight. Middle East correspondent Matthew Doran reports.
1: The fly-to-buy plane was travelling from Dubai to Tel Aviv when one of the pilots is alleged to have attacked his co-pilot, stabbing the man as he tried to wrest control of the plane. The flight plummeted more than 17,000 feet in a matter of seconds before passengers stormed the cockpit and dragged the men out, with another passenger taking the controls and bringing it in safely for an emergency landing in Saudi Arabia. Remarkably, no passengers were physically harmed. Fly-to-buy services in and out of Tel Aviv's Ben-Gurion Airport have been suspended for a week, pending an investigation. Israel's Prime Minister Benjamin Netanyahu says it's too early to know the exact motive of the pilot who launched the attack.
0: The trial of three men accused of murdering Australian brothers Jake and Callum Robinson in Mexico is nearing a verdict as their parents thank the public for their support. Cayman Gock reports from Ensenada.
2: Three Mexican men are on trial over the murders of Australian brothers Jake and Callum Robinson and their American friend Carter Rode, who were killed during a surfing trip to Baja California in 2024. Today, the defence wrapped up its case. Outside court, the brothers' mother, Deborah Robinson, thanked the community back home and around the world for their support. The judge overseeing the trial has confirmed he will deliver a verdict after closing arguments next week. Cayman Gock, ABC News, Ensenada.
0: The governor of the U.S. state of Tennessee has ordered a halt to executions after a female convict survived two lethal injection attempts. The BBC's Shaima Khalil reports.
3: Krista Pike's lawyers say she lost consciousness but could still be heard snoring after two doses of the execution drug pentobarbital had been administered. They filed an emergency motion to halt the execution and get her medical care, accusing the state of Tennessee of failing to carry out a lawful execution. One of her lawyers told the BBC that the 50-year-old was being provided with life-saving measures. Pike was sentenced to death in 1996 for murdering 19-year-old Colleen Slemmer, who she met at a camp for troubled teenagers. The attempted execution came after the U.S. Supreme Court overturned a reprieve issued by a lower court hours earlier.
0: Back home, three men aged between 22 and 33, originally accused of murder over a deadly brawl in Ipswich, have been sentenced for manslaughter. Talissa Saganto reports.
4: 31-year-old Carlo Stewart was fatally shot outside a North Bavale home in July 2021. Earlier this month, Ty Bickle, Braden Wilson Knight and his brother, Cody Wilkins, pleaded guilty to the downgraded offence and other charges. The court heard the men became involved in a violent brawl with Mr. Stewart, which was sparked over stolen motorbikes. Bickle, who fired the gun, was suffering a head injury at the time and was found to be dazed and confused. He was sentenced to 5 years jail, wholly suspended. Wilkins was given the same punishment and both men will serve their sentences in the community. Wilson Knight was handed a 9-year sentence, with his penalty increased as he sourced the gun and brought it to the altercation.
0: The Chris Fagan era at the Brisbane Lions has come to an end. The 65-year-old has announced his retirement after 10 seasons and three straight AFL premierships. Fagan took charge in 2016 and transformed the struggling club from wooden spooners to a dynasty within a decade. He says it's been an extraordinary journey.
5: I can't believe how well I've been embraced by the footy club and the people of Brisbane and our own fans. I've always felt the love. So I'm ever so grateful for the time that I've had here as coach, and I'm really proud how far the club has come in that time, because things weren't great when we all first started on this journey together.
0: Brisbane Lions chairman Andrew Wellington says Fagan's contribution will be felt for years to come.
6: He's transformed us from what was really a battling club into the respected club we are today, having just won our third premiership. And in that time, on a personal level, he's gone from a first-time senior AFL coach to one of the great AFL coaches.
0: Queensland's weather, isolated showers tomorrow for the Western Gulf Country and along the east coast north of Townsville, tending scattered between Ingham and Cooktown. Showers and possible storms near the far southern Queensland border, southwest of Cunnamulla. Partly cloudy in the southwest, mostly fine elsewhere. Brisbane 13 to 26, the Gold and Sunshine Coast 13 to 25, Ipswich 7 to 29 degrees. ABC News.
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9: Yes, Sally Rope with you again tonight for your Thursday evening. My last turn on Evenings for now. I'm sure I'll be back. Tonight, you will get a chance to play your last smart casual quiz for the week. I will get you

you the first clue before 7 o'clock. And a little later on in the program, we're going to meet an Aussie actor who is starring in an American Western. The Western set in America, it was shot in America, but he plays an Australian. It's a whole thing. So it kind of got me thinking about Western films. Jeez, I watched a lot of them when I was a kid. They were always on TV, weren't they? Especially on the weekend before we could, you know, choose whatever we wanted to watch, whenever we wanted to watch it. Do you have a favourite Western? Please text 0467 922 612, or you can call 1300 222 612. Let's reminisce about our favourite Westerns. Also, we will check out the latest in movies and TV with Sarah Ward. And in a sec, when you bought your morning coffee today, was it a little bit cheaper? From today, retailers are banned from applying surcharges on card payments, but will it really benefit us in the long run? We will talk more about that next. But of course, we need to do our knockoff karaoke, a song to get you into the evening's vibe. Tonight, taking you back to 1987, when a young man called Rick Astley had a dream to be a pop star. Turn this one up in the car or at home, wherever you are. It's Rick Astley, Never Gonna Give You Up, 612 ABC Brisbane.

0: Sorry, just having a bit of a boogie around the studio to that song from the lovely Rick Astley, Never Gonna Give You Up. You are on 612 ABC Brisbane this evening. Sally Rope with you. We will get the first clue for your smart casual quiz shortly. That is coming up. And, of course, I'll give you another song to banger or clanger this evening. Our very last one for the week, and it is our week of Harry's. I tell you what, they have all been bangers this week. I wonder what this one will be, whether or not we'll be clangering that one as well. And I still want to hear from you, your favourite Westerns. We're going to be meeting an Australian actor a little bit later on who is appearing in a Western in America, but he's playing an Australian. Just got me thinking about Westerns because we don't see them as much, but they were always on TV when we were kids, you know, and certainly over the weekend. You couldn't just choose whatever you wanted to watch. You had to just watch whatever was on telly. And boy, oh boy, were there a lot of Westerns on telly at the time. So that is what I would love to hear from you this evening, your favourite Western. 1300 222 612, or you can text 0467 922 612.
1: The deaths of Jesse Baird and Luke Davies shocked Sydney. Their bodies found 200 kilometres from where they were last seen. 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On the case of Jesse and Luke, we're your eyes and ears inside the courtroom, talking you through the witnesses and evidence that's put before the jury. 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
0: Hello, Jen in Everton Hills, who has texted in on 0467 922 612, saying her favourite Western is The Magnificent Seven. Yes, the original one with Yul Brynner. Yeah, Jen, great film. I would love to hear from you. 0467 922 612, your favourite Westerns. That's what we're going to be talking about this evening. Or you can call 1300 222 612. Did you hear the news? Well, it's been speculated for some time that Lions coach Chris Fagan would be pulling the pin. And it has been confirmed this afternoon. He spoke to the media at around 4 o'clock this Savo. Here's some of what he had to say.
3: After 10 fantastic years here at the footy club, I've decided to not be an AFL coach anymore. It's a job that I've loved. I can't believe how well I've been embraced by the footy club and the people of Brisbane and our own fans. I've always felt the love. I'm ever so grateful for the time that I've had here as coach, and I'm really proud that the club, how far the club has come in that time, because things weren't great when we all first started on this journey together. But now we've got lots of members and we fill our stadium and we're successful on the field and all of those sorts of things. Our membership's really high. So I've always sort of, my aim was always to hopefully leave the club in a better position than what it was when I turned up. And I feel like we are in a good position now. So I'm fairly pleased with that. I'm not claiming all that. I'm just saying I was part of that process. So many people have done so many great things to make the team what it is. I mean, all of our staff here, the way that we prepare them, our coaches, our fitness people, our medical people, Danny Daly here, who does a great job at running the whole football department. It's just a great place to come to work. Our players are fantastic, and you know, our recruiting staff have done a brilliant job to bring players in from other clubs or draft players, 18-year-old boys into our club that have become really great players for us. So a lot of things have gone right to bring the success that we've had. I've probably just reached a point the responsibility and the pressure of being an AFL coach is relentless, and I've been doing it for 10 years, and pretty much you eat, sleep and breathe it every day of the year. I've just got to the stage where I just don't want to do that anymore. I still love footy, and I still want to work in footy somewhere. But I just don't want to be in that position anymore. I've loved it. It's a unique experience. It's not a place for the faint-hearted, but I think after 10 years, I owe it to my family to give them a little bit more time, because I've got grandchildren and stuff now, and I've softened a bit of my old age. I sort of like the idea of spending a bit of time with them, and so that's what I'll do.
0: Talk about going out on top. Chris Fagan, their Lions coach, announcing this afternoon that he would be retiring. 6:45 on your Thursday evening, Sally Rope with you. Great to have your company. Hey, when you paid for your coffee this morning, was it a little bit cheaper? If you follow Anthony Albanese on social media, yesterday you might have seen that he posted the following. Millions of Australians pay by card every day. When you tap, you could pay an additional card surcharge. Right now it's costing Australians $1.6 billion every year. From tomorrow, those card surcharges will be banned. So whether it's at the cafe, the supermarket, or paying your bills, the price you see will be the price you pay. So from today, retailers are banned from applying a card surcharge when you tap. Will this make our coffees cheaper? And who is absorbing the fee? Vibhu Arya is a PhD researcher at the Business School at the University of Technology in Sydney. Hello, Vibhu.
4: Hello, Sally. Hi.
0: Hi. Is this a win for consumers, or is it just a little sweetener?
4: I think the average Australian is very happy because, you know, they're not going to see surcharges at the checkout.
0: Yeah.
4: But there is a cost of, you know, accepting payments for any business, and that cost does not disappear.
0: Yes.
4: So it'll essentially come back in, you know, higher shelf prices. So,
0: because businesses, well, particularly small businesses, have been saying for a while that they will just have to pass on the fees in other ways.
4: That's right. That's right. I mean, yes. And, you know, smaller businesses pay a much higher cost of payments acceptance than larger businesses.
0: Mm-hmm.
4: And larger businesses were never surcharging. So, you know, it won't matter to them. But smaller businesses who are paying a much higher cost of payments acceptance and will now not be able to surcharge, and they've been doing this for the last 20 years, over 23 years. So, you know, they have no other option but to potentially increase the shelf prices.
0: Yeah, well, when that surcharge first started, very few of us were paying with cards, were we? Cash was king then. How many transactions are cash-based now?
4: Probably, you know, 14-15% is just cash. Everything else is digital now.
0: Yeah.
4: And it was almost reversed 23 years back when this, you know, and ever since we've been surcharging, and cash is generally now down to 13-15%, and everything else is digital now.
0: I paid with cash for my coffee all this week. It felt really weird. I hadn't paid with cash for ages, but I forgot that my sister had given me $50 and it was in my wallet. And I was like, oh my God, I've got all this cash. I need to get rid of it. You're on 6:12 ABC Brisbane this evening, 12 minutes away from the 7 o'clock news. Vibhu Arya is here, a PhD researcher at the Business School at the University of Technology in Sydney. So Vibhu, are retailers prepared for these changes?
4: So no one's prepared. I mean, you know, particularly the smaller businesses, they're not prepared because the rule books, you know, Visa, MasterCard and FPOS, all of them need to update their rule books, and all of the payment companies which provide services to them, they all need to update, you know, the systems, the rule books for this big change which has been rolled out today.
0: And how?
4: And more importantly, you know, the education at the small business level. Yes.
0: How long would it take to update something like that?
4: Should happen over probably, you know, give it I think it'll all settle down within the month of October. So hopefully within October, we'll see a lot of clarity emerging. Our businesses, you know, who stopped surcharging, have they raised their shelf prices, etc., or they just simply renamed that surcharge, giving it a new name like an order fee or a platform fee or a transaction fee, which will happen.
0: Yeah. What are interchange fees?
4: Yes. So interchange fee is essentially, you know, think of it like the wholesale cost of payments.
0: Mm-hmm.
4: That's every time you tap your card, the bank which issued that card, you know, whichever CBA, NAB, Westpac, gets that fee, you know, collects that fee. So that fee, and that's what's interchange, and interchange is a component of, you know, a bunch of other fees which collectively

0: are the cost of accepting digital payments for any business.
1: Yes.
0: Interchange is one component which the Reserve Bank of Australia kind of regulates, and they've reduced it for all, you know, they've reduced the fee. But, you know, there is a lot of complexity there, because close to, 80% of all businesses in Australia, their payment providers and their banks essentially give them a flat rate that every time somebody buys a coffee, we're going to charge you 1.5% or a 1%, depending on the merchant size. And whereas large merchants are one of what's called as an interchange plus plan, that is, we will charge you the actual interchange, which is published by the card schemes like Visa, MasterCard, etc.
1: Mm-hmm.
0: Plus, we'll take a little margin on top of that. So essentially, every time the interchange is reduced, the large businesses which are on this, or the other businesses who are on this interchange plus plan, they actually benefit. But smaller businesses, which is close to 80% of them, are on what's called as a blended plan.
1: Yes.
0: Wherein it's for them, the benefits every time the interchange drops is really, really marginal.
1: You're on 612 ABC Brisbane this afternoon. Vibhu Arya is here, a PhD researcher at the Business School at the University of Technology in Sydney. Just talking about the fact that as of today, businesses won't be able to apply a card surcharge when you tap your card. Of course, that surcharge brought in all those years ago when very few people paid with your credit card. It was quite fancy to pull out a card back in the day, Vibhu, but now everyone pays by card. The PM says that it will save Australians $1.6 billion every year. Vibhu, do any other surcharges, does this apply to any other surcharges?
0: No, it's just, you know, every time you tap your card, so that's basically a surcharge.
1: Mm.
0: But, as per the Reserve Bank of Australia, booking fee, weekend surcharges, all of those will continue. Platform fee, order fee, those will all continue.
1: Mm.
0: And businesses are free to kind of impose those, fees.
1: So do you think?
0: So
1: you think that these what was a surcharge, a card surcharge, will just end up popping up in another form?
0: Some of it will. Mm. So some of it will. One of the large sort of, Australia's largest school lunch ordering app, Flexi Schools, and my kids go to school.
1: Yeah.
0: We received an email as a parent essentially which said, there'll no longer be a payment surcharge, but we will now impose an order fee. So there'll be an order fee on every order.
1: No. Yeah. Oh, shaking my fist. Hey, Vibhu, really appreciate you coming on the radio and just explaining what is happening today with those surcharges. That is Vibhu Arya, a PhD researcher at the Business School at the University of Technology in Sydney. Thank you, Vibhu.
0: Yes, thanks, Sally.
1: Here's Joan Armatrading. Drop the pilot. 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
1: What do you get when you put a bunch of comedians, criminologists, and Australia's most compelling crimes on telly together? You'll have to wait and see, won't you? Join me, Julia Zemiro, as we dig into false confessions, criminal profiles, and the cases the country never quite got over. Turns out, funny people ask the best questions. All new Crime Night, streaming now on ABC iView.
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0: Couple of minutes away from the news at 7 o'clock, and then after seven, our smart casual quiz will be on the radio. If you haven't played before, hang around. It is a lot of fun. It's a quiz that goes for a whole hour. The only prize is fridge magnets. But I don't know, it kind of works. You know, we get to talk to people right across the state because we are statewide after 7 o'clock. And, of course, you do get a chance to win one of the very sought-after Keller Higgins Divine fridge magnets. Lots of people want those. I'll give you the first clue, actually. So here's a bit of a sneaky peek for those listening here in Brisbane. Clue number one. Question number one. Dame Julie Andrews turns 91 today. We must protect her at all costs. For which television series does she provide the voice of the mysterious narrator Lady Whistledown? Dame Julie Andrews turns 91 today. For which television series does she provide the voice of the mysterious narrator Lady Whistledown? That is your first clue, your first question for Smart Casual, the quiz which is coming up after 7 o'clock here on the evening's program. Also, love to hear from you about your favourite Westerns. We used to see them all the time. They were always on telly back in the day. These days, not so much, but I feel like they might be having a little bit of a comeback. I don't know. 1300 222 612 is our number here. Or you can always text as well. Do love to hear your voice though, but you can text on 0467 922 612. That is all still to come. Right now though, it's time for the news at 7 o'clock.
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5: ABC News, good evening. I'm Kira Jones. Residents south of Bundaberg are being told to prepare to leave as crews battle a dangerous grass fire burning near the Bruce Highway. A watch and act warning is in place for ISIS Central, covering the area between 80s Road, Trevor's Road and Eureka Station Road. Authorities warn conditions could worsen quickly. The highway is closed in both directions between North South Road

0: Hades Road. Chris Fagan, the architect of the Brisbane Lions' rise to an AFL powerhouse, is retiring after a decade as head coach. Joshua McIntosh reports.
1: Fagan took over a Lions side languishing near the bottom of the ladder in 2016 and endured a wooden spoon in his first season. But within 2 years, Brisbane was back playing finals, beginning a sustained period of success. The club came within 4 points of a premiership in 2023 before going one better the following year. They backed that up with another flag in 2025 and sealed a three-peat this season. Fagan's coaching was built on trust, connection and an unwavering belief in his players. He leaves behind a remarkable legacy, having turned a struggling Lions outfit into one of the most successful teams of the modern AFL era.
0: Fagan says the relentless nature of AFL coaching has taken a toll. He says he still loves football, but it's time to put his family first.
2: Pretty much you eat, sleep and breathe it every day of the year. And I've just got to the stage where I just don't want to do that anymore. I still love footy. I still want to work in footy somewhere, but I just don't want to be in that position anymore. I've loved it. It's a unique experience, not a place for the faint-hearted. I think after 10 years I owe it to my family to give them a little bit more time because I've got grandchildren and stuff now.
0: Israel's Prime Minister Benjamin Netanyahu says the motive behind an attempted hijacking of a Tel Aviv-bound passenger plane remains unclear. Here's Middle East correspondent Matthew Doran.
3: It was the actions of at least four passengers storming the cockpit of the Fly Dubai flight from Dubai to Tel Aviv, which saved the more than 150 on board. One of the pilots, believed to be an Omani national, attacked his co-pilot, stabbing the man as the pair lost control of the plane and it plummeted to the ground over Saudi Arabia. The victim unlocked the cockpit door during the attack, allowing the passengers to intervene. The attacker has been interrogated by Saudi authorities and it's believed he'll be sent back to the United Arab Emirates for further investigation. Benjamin Netanyahu says it's clear the man wanted to crash the plane, but whether he had any ties to Israel's enemies, including Iran, is still to be determined.
0: Foreign Minister Penny Wong has confirmed that two Australians were on board the flight and are safe. Executions have been halted in the US state of Tennessee after a female convict survived two lethal injection attempts. Chelsea Hetherington has the story.
4: Tennessee officials were unable to put Krista Pike to death for a 1995 murder after administering two doses of a lethal drug. Her lawyers say she was snoring loudly after the injection and is now in a stable condition in hospital. Media witness John North says they have a lot of questions.
5: And the Department of Correction has a lot of answers that it needs to provide to the public about what happened here.
4: Governor Bill Lee says he's ordered an outside investigation to determine exactly what occurred and has halted scheduled executions. The Tennessee Department of Correction says it stands by all actions it took.
0: Interest rate fears have sent Australian shares tumbling, with the market suffering a sharp sell-off. Here's business correspondent David Taylor.
6: The Australian share market has closed at a four-month low today, falling 2% by the close to 8,614 index points and wiping more than $60 billion off the boards. It was a sea of red, with all 11 sectors finishing in negative territory. The drop came after US bond yields touched new highs overnight. Investors have been spooked by elevated oil prices, which is leading to rising interest rates across the globe. Bets are also firming the Reserve Bank will hike local interest rates again early next month on Melbourne Cup Day.
0: Queensland's weather: isolated showers tomorrow for the Western Gulf Country and along the east coast north of Townsville, tending scattered between Ingham and Cooktown. Showers and possible storms near the far southern Queensland border, southwest of Cunnamulla. Partly cloudy in the southwest, mostly fine elsewhere. Brisbane 13 to 26, the Golden Sunshine Coast 13 to 25, Ipswich 7 to 29. Looking ahead, partly cloudy in the southeast on Saturday. ABC News.
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9: 7:05 on your Thursday evening. Yes, it's me again for the last time for now. No doubt I'll be back at some stage. Kelly Higgins-Devine back on your radio though on Monday evening.

Thing. Banger or clanger? We need to do that for your Thursday. So we are doing a week of Harry's. So every song that we've banger or clangered this evening, this week, has been Harry related. Last night, this is the one that you guys told me was a banger.

Yeah, you all loved Harry Chapin. Some of you were a little bit sad, but you still loved it. Tonight's song on the chopping block, still rocking strong with a Harry theme. Harry adjacent. Well, it's not. It is Harry, but it's just her surname, isn't it? A 1989 track by Debbie Harry, the lead single from her third solo album, Deaf, Dumb and Blonde. This went to number 2 in Australia and the US. It's gonna be-

Do you love it or can you just not stand to hear it again? Text B or C or banger or clanger to 0467 922612 and I will let you know how the majority voted after 8:30. Here's that song just once more. It's gonna-

0: Banger or clanger, people, 0467 922 612. Our smart casual quiz coming up in a sec as well, if you would like to play. 1-300-222-612. First person on, doesn't matter if you get the question right or not, you still get yourself a fridge magnet. And the last person standing gets a fridge magnet as well. Our very first question is this. Dame Julie Andrews turns 91 today. For which television series does she provide the voice of the mysterious narrator Lady Whistledown? Dame Julie Andrews turns 91 today. For which television series does she provide the voice of the mysterious narrator Lady Whistledown? Do you think you know? Why not give us a call? Be part of the Smart Casual Quiz. 1-300-222-612. We'll play it in a sec. Also want to hear from you this evening. Your favourite Western. A little bit later on, you're going to be meeting an Aussie actor who is appearing in a Western that was shot in the States. You can check it out, actually. I think it's on one of the streaming services soon. But it just got me thinking about Westerns, right? Because we used to watch them all the time. They used to be on TV all the time before the days when we could choose whatever show we wanted to watch whenever we wanted. You had to watch what was on the actual telly. And so we watched a lot of Westerns. This one was my favourite, I think. I enjoyed watching this one with my dad. Remember True Grit?
1: Stand clear and you won't get hurt.
2: What's your intention? Do you think 1-on-4 is a dog fall?
1: I mean to kill you in 1 minute, Ned, or see you hanged in Fort Smith at Judge Parker's convenience. Which will it be?
2: I call that bold talk for a one-eyed fat man.
0: Yeah, John Wayne. John Wayne, he plays a fella called Rooster Cogburn a little bit past his prime. He gets paid by a girl, a young girl played by Kim Darby, to avenge the death of her father. And then just Glenn Campbell's in it as well. It's a great movie. It was remade by the Coen brothers a couple of years ago. What was your favourite Western? And do you still watch them these days? They don't pop up as much. 1-300-222-612. We're doing so much. We're playing Banger or Clanger. We're playing the Smart Casual Quiz. And we're finding out your favourite Western on the evening's program tonight on 612 ABC Brisbane and Queensland.
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7: 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And now here's your host, the Queen of Queensland Evenings, Kelly...
0: Sally Robe, yay! Yeah, we can't get new openers made just for 1 week. The question for... first question this evening for Smart Casual Quiz is this. Dame Julie Andrews turns 91 today. For which television series does she provide the voice of the mysterious narrator Lady Whistledown? And we can just see... Say hello to Rose in Stones Corner. Hello, Rose.
8: Hello.
0: I believe I need to play this. The first time caller fanfare, Rose.
8: That's right. Thank you.
0: Lovely to have you.
8: Yeah, great. Great to be here. I was just driving home from the gym and I heard the question.
0: Yeah,
8: I know the answer to this.
0: Okay, give it to me, Rose. Which television series does Julie Andrews provide the voice of the mysterious narrator Lady Whistledown?
8: Bridgerton.
0: Bridgerton is correct. Rose in Stone's Corner, not only are you the first-time caller, it means you get yourself a Kelly Higgins Divine fridge magnet. Just awesome. For being the first person on air. Now, are you a Bridgerton fan?
8: I watched the first season and then I kind of wasn't really into it.
0: Yeah, I felt like it wasn't for me either, Rose.
8: Yeah.
0: I mean, I get how people are really...
8: Grab me.
0: Yeah, people are mad for it, though. Absolutely love it. Yeah. All right, let's see if you can keep that first-time caller luck going or just incredible knowledge, Rose. Question number two. In which era of British history is Bridgerton set? Is it the Regency era, the Victorian era, or the Edwardian era?
8: I'm going to say the Regency era.
0: Regency is correct. Look at you. Absolutely, yep. Flying, Rosenstone's corner. Yes,
8: absolutely.
0: The Regency period. Bridgerton starts in 1813. The official Regency era in Britain lasted from 1811 to 1820, when Prince of Wales ruled as Prince Regent for his incapacitated father, King George III.
8: Okay.
0: So you learn stuff on the Smart Casual Quiz as
8: absolutely.
0: Well. Question number three, Rosenstone's Corner, first-time caller, doing a fantastic job so far. Question number three, in 1811, a novel was published called Sense and Sensibility with the author credited as by a lady. Who do we now know that lady to be?
8: Wasn't it Jane Austen?
0: It sure was Jane Austen. Amazing. Her identity as the author of Sense and Sensibility and her other works was publicly revealed in December 1817 after she died. So
8: wow.
0: People didn't even know it was her because she was a lady and they revealed it after she died. Question number four. Gee, we haven't had someone do so well for a while, Rose.
8: Okay.
0: Question number four. On this day in 1975, Muhammad Ali and Joe Frazier met for the third and final time in the boxing ring. The match is regarded by many as the greatest prize fight of all time. What name is that match known by?
8: Yeah, you've got me. Don't know that one.
0: I mean, it was like a pretty hard pivot from Jane Austen
8: totally.
0: To this.
8: Has it got something to do with... 60 shows, I don't know.
0: I will give you that. It's a hard pivot, Rose.
8: Yep.
0: Thank you. But you've got a fridge magnet.
8: Yeah, I love fridge magnets.
0: So that's very exciting and you've done very, very well. And thank you so much for stopping by on your way home from the gym to play the Smart Casual Quiz. Thank you.
8: Thank you so much. Bye-bye.
0: Well, Rose in Stone's Corner has really got off to a flyer this evening on the Smart Casual Quiz. Let me try and put you back on hold there, Rose, so you can get your... magnet. Let's say hello to Colleen in Hamilton.

0: ring. The match is regarded by many as the greatest prize fight of all time. What name is that match known by?
1: Would it be Rumble in the Jungle?
0: Incorrect, Colleen.
1: Oh.
0: I say adieu to you, Colleen.
1: Thank you.
0: Thank you. Bye-bye. 1-300-222-612. This is the Smart Casual Quiz. You're on 612 ABC Brisbane in Queensland. Hello to Andrew and Rascal in Bald Hills.
2: Good evening, Sally.
0: Okay. How are you today? I'm well. How are you when it comes to boxing questions?
2: I try to duck them.
0: Do you know the name of that match when Muhammad Ali and Joe Frazier met for the third and final time in the boxing ring?
2: No, I actually thought it was Rumble in the Jungle, so I'm out too.
0: Oh. A fleeting visit from you and Rascal this evening, Andrew. Thank you. Leo in Gympie. Oh, my goodness. I tell you what, this is getting a real workout this evening. Leo, first-time caller. Welcome, my friend. Welcome. Leo?
3: Yes.
0: How's your boxing knowledge?
3: Oh, not very good.
0: Okay. Do you know the name of that match, Muhammad Ali and Joe Frazier meeting for the third and final time in the boxing ring?
3: No.
0: Okay. Goodbye, Leo.
3: Goodbye.
0: At least you got the fanfare, is all I can say.
3: Yeah.
0: Well done. 1-300-222-612. Gee, got to be a lot of people yelling at the radio, I would think, about this. That question we're looking for the answer to. On this day in 1975, Muhammad Ali and Joe Frazier met for the third and final time in the boxing ring. The match is regarded by many as the greatest prize fight of all time. Suzanne, hello to you.
4: Hello.
0: Hi. I'm well. Suzanne, do you know the name of what that...
4: I think it was Thriller in Manila.
0: Thriller in Manila, did you say? Well done. Good on you. How did you know that?
4: I knew it because my husband follows boxing.
0: Ah, well, perfect. Yeah. So, yeah, of course, the name that referenced the location of the match and came directly from one of Ali's, you know, he used to do those rhymes all the time. Yeah. All right, question number five for you, Suzanne. Kalandura, is it, where you're calling from?
4: Kalanga.
0: Oh, Kalanga. That's in Brisbane. Yeah. So, yeah, sometimes the names, the things get written up wrongly on the screen. And what's happening on a Thursday night, Suzanne?
4: Oh, I've just come to the hotel for dinner.
0: Oh, what's on the menu?
4: I don't know yet.
0: All right, question number five, thinking of the Thriller in Manila, in which country did that take place?
4: Oh, where's Manila? It would be, is it Thailand?
0: It is not Thailand, Suzanne.
4: Yes?
0: No, it is not Thailand.
4: Oh, dear. Sorry.
0: Never mind. Look, you are already a winner because you are having dinner at the pub tonight. Sounds pretty good as far as I'm concerned.
4: Yes, thank you.
0: Thank you, Suzanne. 1-300-222-612. Do you know where that Thriller in Manila took place? What country did that match take place in, if you would like to be a part of Smart Casual? 1-300-222-612. We will play more after this.

0: Joe Cocker, Unchain My Heart. You're on 612 ABC Brisbane and Queensland. Sally Rope is my name. And this is the Smart Casual Quiz, where we are up to question number 5. It is about a boxing match that took place on this day in 1975 called The Thriller in Manila. And we are looking for the country in which this match took place. Hello, John in Broadbeach.
1: Hi, how are you?
0: Hi, I'm well. What's happening on your Thursday evening?
1: I'm actually at work. I work in, I'm a Swain's Way at work.
0: Oh.
1: I'm in Moranbah at the moment.
0: Oh, okay. Goodness me. All right.
1: I was living in Broadbeach.
0: Aha, yes. Okay. So what country did that thriller in Manila take place in?
1: Well, it'd have to be the Philippines.
0: It would have to be the Philippines. You're correct. Well done. The next question is, what was the name of the president of the Philippines at the time, who ruled from 1965 to 1986? The name of the president of the Philippines. Sorry?
1: Marcos.
0: Well, yeah. Can you give me his first name?
1: I know his wife's name, Imelda.
0: What was his name?
1: Can I give you his first name?
0: Yeah. Can you give me his first name?
1: I don't remember it.
0: Oh, John, I sort of need his first name as well. But isn't it funny that you could remember her name? Why was that?
1: The shoes,
0: exactly. Thank you, John, in Broadbeach, who's actually in Moranbah at the moment. Let's see if Mark in Emerald can tell us the first name of that president of the Philippines. And I believe I need to give you this as well, Mark. First time caller fanfare. Hello.
2: Hi. How are you?
0: I am well. Do you remember the first name of that president of the Philippines?
2: No, I don't. I'm the Marcos on yours. And I've got my three grandkids up here from New South Wales.
0: Yes. How old are they? Do they know?
2: Well, you should know. What's Amelda Marcos' husband's name?
0: What was his name?
2: She's got no idea.
0: No idea.
2: She's blushing. She's never been on the radio.
0: Oh, bless.
2: We were listening to it last night, and then I said, I'll ring up tomorrow because we couldn't get the number properly.
0: Oh, really?
2: Yeah. We had to write it down a few times.
0: Well,
2: I wouldn't mind a fridge magnet. Sorry.
0: I can't. I have no authority over this program, Mark. I'm just filling in.
2: Yeah. We're going to bomb out on that one.
0: All right. Okay.
2: I'm going to say Joe.
0: No. Thank you, Mark. 1-300-222-612. Do you remember the name of that president of the Philippines at the time? We've got his surname. We just need his first name as well. 1-300-222-612. He was the president of the Philippines at the time of the thriller in Manila back in 1975. Brian in Rockhampton. Hello.
3: G'day.
0: Do you remember his name?
3: Yeah, I remember Amelga and Fernand.
0: Hey, Fernand Marcos. Good on you, Brian. What's happening this evening?
3: Oh, I'm fixing my car.
0: Oh, nice. All right, so question number 7, what is the name of the current president of the Philippines?
3: Yeah, I'm going to bomb out there. I can only mean Gloria Aquino, but I don't know who come after him.
0: No, Brian, thank you. 1-300-222-612. It's actually, it's a little bit of a trick question, this one. What is the name of the current president of the Philippines? Hello to you, Kerry, in Kangaroo Point.
4: Yeah. Hey, Sally, how are you tonight?
0: I'm well.
4: I believe you're going to talk about Western as well.
0: Oh, yeah.
4: Yeah, I've seen all the good ones.
0: Yes.
4: Sally, so.
0: Oh, I bet you have. Yeah, absolutely, because they used to be on all the time, so we were sort of very much exposed to them all the time.
4: Yes, well, as a teenager, I operated 2 16mm projectors in a little town where I grew up in Fallon. So I had movies like Shane,
0: Oh, wow.
4: Was, the projectors.
0: Yes, yeah, so, Alan Ladd was Shane, wasn't he? Alan Ladd?
4: Yeah, right? Alan Ladd, yeah. Van Heflin, yes. Brandon the Wild. Jack Palance played Wilson, the gunslinger.
0: Oh, wow, yes. Oh.
4: Great movie.
0: Great film. Good on you, Kerry. Hey, yeah, we're going to be talking a little bit later on about Westerns because an Aussie actor called Martin Dingwall, who you may have seen, he's one of those guys that when you see his face, you go, oh, that guy. Oh, that guy. He's in heaps of stuff. And he is just, he's in a film, a Western, which is shot in the US, but he plays an Aussie in the Western. Anyway.
4: Oh, well, that'd be interesting.
0: Yeah, exactly. So he's going to be here after 8 to tell us about it. So, Kerry, question number 7, what is the name of the current president of the Philippines?
4: Bongbong Marcos.
0: Is correct. But his name is Ferdinand Marcos.
4: Yeah,
0: he's known as Bongbong, but, yeah, he's his son. Crazy.
4: Yes, yeah, well, of course, yeah. Mm. Yeah, well, that was pretty, you know, like he was a dictator. Like, as you said, she had all the shoes, Imelda had all the
0: shoes.
4: But he was a dictator, Ferdinand Marcos.
0: Yeah, it's crazy, isn't it, how we remember the shoes, though?
4: I think she had 500
0: pounds. Yeah. Just like that was the news at the time. This is the Smart Casual Quiz. You're on 612 ABC Brisbane and Queensland this evening. Kerry in Kangaroo Point has just told us that the name of the current president of the Philippines is Ferdinand Marcos Jr., known as Bongbong. Question number 8. On this day in 1890, Kerry, Yosemite National Park was established by the US Congress. What state is it in?
4: I think Yosemite is in California.
0: Yosemite is in California. Well done.
4: I've been to the other one. That'd be the Yosemite. But
0: you've been to Yellowstone. Yes. Well, speaking of Westerns, that's the name of a TV show that Tyler

0: Tyler Sheridan TV show at the moment called Yellowstone.
1: Yeah, I haven't seen it.
0: Just massive.
1: I don't watch much television these days, Sally, but I'm certainly aware of it, but I haven't seen it.
0: All right, speaking of Yosemite, question number 9. What is the name of the 3,000-foot vertical granite monolith?
1: Ooh, I can picture it. I'm not going to hold you up. I honestly, I can't think of this point, but I'm sure somebody.
0: All right, you're out.
1: Knows.
0: Okay, so fair
1: I'm
0: enough.
1: Out. I'm bowled out.
0: All right, good on you. We're going to be talking about, well, maybe you'll call back later when we talk about Westerns with Martin.
1: Yeah, that'd be lovely.
0: Yeah,
1: Thank you.
0: Thank you, Kerry. I didn't even get through the question there with Kerry before he bailed out. 1-300-222-612. What is the name of the 300-foot vertical granite monolith located in Yosemite National Park, known as the Mecca of modern rock climbing and the venue for the free climb by solo rock climber Alex Honnold in the Oscar-winning documentary Free Solo? Now, this whole rock climbing thing is very popular at the moment. So I feel like there are going to be a lot of people who actually have perhaps know this, who have certainly watched Free Solo, because I think it's on Netflix at the moment. What is the name of the 3,000-foot vertical granite monolith located in Yosemite National Park, known as the Mecca of modern rock climbing and the venue for a free climb by solo rock climber Alex Honnold in the Oscar winning documentary Free Solo, as we say hello to Glenn in Rockhampton? Glenn, I feel like you need this as well. That's the first time caller fanfare, Glenn. Hello.
2: Hello.
0: Hi, what do you know about rock climbing?
2: Nothing.
0: Are you sure?
2: I'm positive.
0: You don't know what it's called, this monolith?
2: I have not got a clue.
0: You haven't seen Free Solo?
2: No.
0: Okay.
2: No, the only rock climber was in the creek when I was a kid, but other than that, no.
0: Well, these days, it's very, very popular. In fact, quite a few people recently have, I don't want to say, well, this actually sounds terrible, but the amount of deaths from this particular monolith has gone up because of social media and because how popular rock climbing is becoming at the moment. But you don't know what it's called?
2: No, not at all.
0: All right. Thank you, Glenn. Sorry. You have a good night. 1-300-222-612. Do you know the name of that monolith, that 3,000-foot vertical granite monolith located in Yosemite National Park, known as the Mecca of modern rock climbing and the venue for a free climb by rock climber Alex Honnold in the Oscar-winning documentary Free Solo?
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0: While you're having a bit of a think about that, a Watch and Act warning has been issued south of Bundy near ISIS Central for a dangerous slow-moving grass fire burning near the Bruce Highway. The warning area for this fire is between 80s Road and Trevor's Road, stretching along the Bruce Highway. If you are in that area, you should prepare to leave as the situation could get worse quickly. Also, some info if you are travelling nearby. The Bruce Highway still remains closed in both directions between North South Road and 80s Road due to the proximity of the fire and smoke to the highway. So just repeating there, there is a Watch and Act warning for south of Bundy near ISIS Central for a grass fire burning along the Bruce Highway. If you are near the area, you should prepare to leave. And for more information and a map of the area, go to the QFD or the ABC Emergency website. Keep listening right here. We will have another update for you in around half an hour. More of the Smart Casual Quiz coming back right after this.
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5: 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The Roosters against Giant Killer Newcastle. 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
0: 25 minutes away from 8, yes, the Smart Casual Quiz is happening right now. We will get back to it in a sec, but I do need to remind you of the song

0: It is our week of Harry's, continuing our week of Harry's. Debbie Harry there. I want that man. Is it a banger or a clanger? Text 0467 922 612. As we get back into our smart casual quiz, we are looking for the name of the 300-foot vertical granite monolith located in Yosemite National Park, which is known as the Mecca of rock climbing, modern rock climbing, and the venue for a free climb by solo rock climber Alex Honnold in the Oscar-winning documentary Free Solo, as we say hello to Greg in Marianvale. Hello.
1: Hello, Sally. How are you this evening?
0: I am well. Now, please tell me you know something about rock climbing.
1: I know a little bit about it because I was hitchhiking down through the USA and visited Yosemite National Park in 1981.
0: Oh, wow.
1: And it was full of backpackers that were climbing rocks that were 4 metres high, uh-huh. 100 metres high. And we were just, my Aussie friend and I were just amazed. Just that these guys are bloody crazy. We'll just sit here and have a campfire and feed them.
0: So what is that monolith called?
1: I think it's El Capitan.
0: El Capitan is correct. Well done. I can't even watch those movies. Have you seen Free Solo? It's terrifying. I can't even watch the ad for it. That's how bad my vertigo is.
1: No, I'm the same vertigo. I've spent a lot of times up in Alaska and flying up there, looking at those vertical heights of the mountains in a small plane is
0: terrifying.
1: Me have vertigo.
0: Yeah, exactly. 1-300-222-612 is the number for the Smart Casual Quiz if you would like to perhaps get in line in case Greg from Marianvale falls over, although he's doing pretty well so far. Question number 10 then, Greg. What is the name of this Looney Tunes character, an adversary of Bugs Bunny?
2: The roughest, toughest He-Man, stuffest hombre has ever crossed the Rio Grande. And I ain't no mamby-pamby.
0: Do you need to hear it again?
1: I remember seeing the Bugs Bunny cartoons and the guy that used to always try and shoot him, but no, I'll have to pass on that, I think.
0: You don't want to think maybe it might have a connection to the previous question? Might have a connection to the previous question, Greg.
1: Oh, really? Yes. Yeah.
0: No, it's not helping you.
1: No, it's not.
0: All right. Well, good to talk to you. You got us through El Capitan. Thank you so much. 1-300-222-612. If you would like to play the Smart Casual Quiz, around 20 minutes of it left. Someone needs a fridge magnet. John Boy and Mon Rubin, you'd have several of them, I would think. You don't need another one.
3: I'm still waiting for my signed ones.
0: Oh, that's right. I've got to sign one for you or something. Yeah, that's right. Hey, what is the name of this Looney Tunes character?
2: The roughest, toughest He-Man, stuffest hombre has ever crossed the Rio Grande. And I ain't no mamby-pamby.
3: That would be old 70 Sam.
0: Yeah, 70 Sam is correct. Did you know that already, or did you then put it together with the previous clue?
3: I watched Yosemite when I was a kid.
0: Of course. All right, you've got us through question 10. We're on to question 11 now on the Smart Casual Quiz this evening. You're on 612 ABC Brisbane and Queensland tonight. Question number 11. Former US President Jimmy Carter was born on this day in 1924. Before he entered the political arena, what was his job?
3: Was he in religion?
0: Well, I mean, maybe he was religious, but I don't think that was his job.
3: Nah, he wasn't a...
0: Is that your answer, John?
3: No, I thought he might have been an evangelist.
0: He was not. Thank you, John. 1-300-222-612. Former US President Jimmy Carter was born on this day in 1924. Before he entered the political arena, what was his job? Very famous part of his law. 1-300-222-612 if you would like to

play the Smart Casual Quiz. Get on the blower right about now. Let's have a song, shall we? Love Will Keep Us Together from Captain and Tennille.

0: Love will keep us together on 612 ABC Brisbane and Queensland. Captain and Tennille from 1975, 16 minutes away from 8, which means we've got 16 minutes before someone will be taking home a beautiful Kelly Higgins Divine fridge magnet as part of our smart casual quiz. But first, we need to have the last person standing, the person correctly answering the last question. We are up to question 11 this evening, and it is this. Former US President Jimmy Carter was born on this day in 1924. Before he entered the political arena, what was his job? As we say hello to Obi in West End, and I believe I need to do this for you as well, Obi.
1: Yeah, I'm here.
0: The first-time caller, fanfare.
1: Yeah.
0: You're not excited about the fanfare? I love the fanfare. No?
1: Yeah. Sorry, it's a fanfare.
0: It's a fanfare for being a first-time caller.
1: Yeah, I think it was. I may have called before, but...
0: Oh. Obi.
1: Yep.
0: What was Jimmy Carter's day job before he became a politician?
1: I think he was in the US Marines as an Air Force pilot.
0: No.
1: That
0: is
1: again?
0: That is not what we were looking for, Obi. I'm sorry about that. 1-300-222-612. This is a very famous piece of Jimmy Carter lore. Joe has called in on 1-300-222-612. Joe, you're calling from Tarneit in Victoria.
2: Well, I'm on the road heading towards the Gold Coast, actually.
0: Ah, I see you're driving. Sorry?
2: Yeah, about 8 hours away.
0: Oh, goodness me. What are you, what's the big drive for?
2: My granddaughter's 18th birthday.
0: Ah, lovely. Oh, that's wonderful. Now, Joe, I am feeling quite confident that you are going to know what former President Jimmy Carter's day job was.
2: Yeah, from my recollection, he was a peanut farmer.
0: He was a peanut farmer. Well done.
2: Thank you.
0: Yeah. That is, so there's actually even a, there's a Jimmy Carter peanut statue, which is located in Plains, Georgia, which is where he grew up. It was built in 1976, depicting a large peanut with a big smile, and it was built to support Jimmy Carter. And he only died a couple of years ago, and he was 100 when he died. All right, well done, Joe. Well done. Question number 12. We, of course, had our own peanut farming Polly a little closer to home. Who am I talking about? Which former Queensland Premier?
2: Joe Bjelke-Petersen.
0: Joe Bjelke-Petersen, also a peanut farmer. Question number 13 for you, Joe. Who created the Peanuts comic strip? What was the name of the creator of the Peanuts comic strip? Very popular, and it ran from 1950 to 2000.
2: Yeah, I know the comic strip.
0: Yes. Can't remember his name.
2: Was it like Mel Banks? That's all I can think of.
0: Yeah, no, Mel Blank. No, he was the Looney Tunes guy. We were talking about Looney Tunes before. Hey, thank you, Joe. Appreciate you calling in, and I hope you have a wonderful time at your granddaughter's 18th.
2: Thank you.
0: How lovely. 1-300-222-612. This is the Smart Casual Quiz, getting very close to the end, getting very close to fridge magnet time. We're up to question 13 tonight. Gee, we haven't gotten far. Who created the Peanuts comic strip? As we say hello to Jeanette in Tingoora. Hello, Jeanette. Do you know who created Peanuts?
3: Oh, no, I don't. I can't remember.
0: Do you know which one I'm talking about, though? The one.
3: I know the comic strip well. Oh. It was always in the newspaper.
0: It was, well, for a really long time. All right, then I will say goodbye to you, Jeanette.
3: Bye.
0: Thank you. Let's see if Lynn in Caboolture knows. Hi, Lynn.
4: Hello, and it's Charles Schultz.
0: It is Charles Schultz. Well done. Charles Schultz, yes, regarded as one of the most popular and influential comic strips in history. What's happening in Caboolture tonight, Lynn?
4: There's nothing much for me anyway.
0: Yeah. Just chilling out. Well, that's great.
4: Yeah.
0: So, yeah, just listening, playing the quiz. Who knows? Maybe getting yourself a fridge magnet. Question number 14, actor George Papad was born on this day in 1928. In which TV show did he play Colonel John Hannibal Smith?
4: I think it was the A-team.
5: In 1972, a crack commando unit was sent to prison by a military court for a crime they didn't commit. These men promptly escaped from a maximum security stockade to the Los Angeles underground. Today, still wanted by the government, they survive as soldiers of fortune. If you have a problem, if no one else can help, and if you can find them, maybe you can
0: hire the A-team. It's just such a good theme, Lynn. Sorry, I just had to play it. Don't you think?
4: Yeah, whatever turns you on.
0: It's an excellent TV theme. Okay, along with Hannibal, the A-team consisted of... Well, I'll just turn that off so I can function. Along with Hannibal, the A-team consisted of Lieutenant Templeton Faceman Peck, Captain H.M. Howling Mad Murdoch, and which other team member played by Mr. T?
4: I'm not sure. We can't remember. I only watched a couple of episodes, and that was.
0: I loved this show, Lynn, when I was a kid. Do you don't know his name?
4: That's Mr. T. No.
0: You did a great job, though, Lynn. You got two in a row.
4: Thank you.
0: Good on you. Thank you, Lynn. You're on 612 ABC Brisbane and Queensland. This evening, this is the Smart Casual Quiz. We've got 9 minutes before someone gets themselves one of these wonderful

0: fridge magnets. And the question we're talking about at the moment is about the A-team. Along with Hannibal Smith, the A-team consisted of Faceman Peck, Howling Mad Murdoch, and which other member played by Mr. T, Jerry in Blackwater, do you know?
1: B.A. Baracus.
0: B.A. Baracus.
2: Keep on going. We're going to turn right up here.
3: I ain't going to no airport, Hannibal. I ain't going to fly with that crazy fool, Murdoch.
2: We're not going to the airport, B.A.
3: If he's flying, then we are dying.
0: Yeah, remember he used to hate flying, Jerry?
1: Yeah.
0: So that TV theme that I played before, and I was just saying I loved that TV theme. It's been ranked among the best TV themes ever with... TV weatherman Al Roker, remember him? He said he used to just play it before his show to rile himself up. So the theme was written by Mike Post, who wrote or co-wrote many recognisable TV themes, including The Rockford Files, Magnum P.I., all the Law and Order variations. And some of his TV themes even made the charts, including this one that went to number 2 in 1981.
1: Greatest American Hero, wasn't it?
0: Greatest American Hero. Oh, look, you're even preempting the questions. Well done. Yes, Greatest American Hero. William Catt starring in that.
1: With a blonde, curly hair, didn't he?
0: Yes, he did, yes. Okay, question number 17. Jerry, you could get the fridge magnet if you can hold on. Question number 17, which 1990s sitcom character used a version of that song on his answering machine?
1: Oh. That's Friends, isn't it?
0: I just need the character's name. Which 1990 sitcom character?
1: Joey?
0: Sorry, who are you saying?
1: Joey?
0: Joey is incorrect. Jerry in Blackwater. I thought you were going to go all the way, my friend.
1: I didn't know that last one was the question. I just thought. I was thinking Joey from Friends said that one.
0: No, it is not him. Thank you, Jerry. 1-300-222-612. So close to the end of tonight's Smart Casual Quiz. So we are looking for the 1990 sitcom character who used a version of that song, believe it or not, the theme from The Greatest American Hero, on their answering machine. Travis in Homeview, how's it going?
4: Hello. Yeah, doing all right.
0: Do you know which sitcom character from the 90s used that song on his answering machine?
4: I have no idea, but I'm going to go along with the Friends and I'm going to have to say Ross.
0: Is incorrect. Sorry, Travis. Bye-bye. 1-300-222-612. Well, it looks like whoever can get this last question, this question about using, believe it or not, on their answering machine, will be the person taking home tonight's fridge magnet. Is it you, Boots, in Cloncurry? Hello.
5: Hello, how are you going?
0: I'm well. Why do they call you Boots? Do I want to ask?
5: Too long okay. Of a story, but yeah.
0: Do you know which sitcom character used that song on his answering machine?
5: I believe I do. That's why I rang you, mate. I'm just out here. I just put the wireless on. And I'm cooking rump steak on the barbie, and it's George Costanza.
6: Believe it or not, George isn't at home. Please leave a message at the beep. I must be out before I pick up the phone. Where could I be?
0: It is George Costanza. Well done for you, Boots in Cloncurry. And you are the winner of tonight's Smart Casual Quiz. Look at that. Well done.
5: Just in at the last minute. Yeah.
0: What a great evening. You're outside, you're cooking rum steak on the barbecue. You've just gone, I know that, I'm going to ring up. Perfect. Yep. Got yourself a fridge magnet.
5: Well, too good, eh?
0: Got to be happy with that. Hold on for me and we'll get your details and Lauren will send you out a fridge magnet. And that is it for Smart Casual for this week. Thank you so much, everyone who has participated. Here's a Travelling Wilburys. 612 ABC Brisbane in Queensland.

0: Such a good song from 1988, The Travelling Wilburys. Handle with Care on 612 ABC Brisbane and Queensland. Almost time for the news, and then Sarah Ward will be here with Spoiler Alert. She's going to take us through some of the new releases on TV, in TV and film. She's going to talk about the new film starring Tom Cruise. It is called Digger. It's either getting really, really good reviews or really, really bad reviews. I'm keen to see it. When I saw the preview for it, I thought, ah, that actually looks really good. I'd like to see that. And she's also going to talk about the new version of East of Eden, which is about to pop up on a streaming service. And actor Martin Dinger will be here. Martin Dinger will be here after 8:30 to talk about his new movie, which is a Western. Very exciting. Stay with me. Time for the news now. It's 8 o'clock.
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3: ABC News with Satyam Weinstein. A passenger on a Fly Dubai flight from Dubai to Tel Aviv that was the scene of an alleged attempted hijacking has told Israeli Prime Minister Benjamin Netanyahu how he and others helped stop the cockpit attack. It's alleged one of the pilots stabbed his co-pilot, who's now in a stable condition in hospital, and attempted to crash the plane. Mr. Netanyahu says the attacking pilot is being investigated in Saudi Arabia, where he was arrested after the plane made an emergency landing. Passenger Yaniv Hayun was greeted by the Israeli PM at the airport in Tel Aviv and explained how he helped pin the alleged attacker down.
4: I ran towards the cockpit and then the plane pitched down very sharply. It threw me sideways, just outside the cockpit. Another person and I entered the cockpit. I grabbed the man who was the threat, putting him in a chokehold essentially, and dragged him out first. Then I started pulling the controls back.
3: Master Builders Australia says the outlook for housing builds is worsening and is warning the industry is a long way off meeting the national housing target. Under the Housing Accord, the Commonwealth, states and territories have committed to building 1 million new homes by mid-2029. However, the peak body for the construction sector predicts Australia will fall short of the target by 262,000 homes. Master Builders CEO Danita Wan says the changes to property tax breaks in this year's budget are a key factor.
5: We now have a set of numbers that are of the federal government's own making. And yes, interest rates are having an impact. And yes, the Middle East is having an impact. But by and large, the significant decline in the property market has occurred as a consequence of the federal budget decision.
3: The Governor of the Bank of England is warned of the danger of an artificial intelligence shock to financial markets. Andrew Bailey says the risks include cyber attacks, deepfake scams, and the threat posed by out-of-control AI agents to trading and bank deposits. He says the most immediate risk is concern that tech stock prices could fall sharply in a similar fashion to the dot-com bubble.
6: Everybody is currently priced to be a winner. Not, again, you look back at the past, not everybody is a winner. I always say to people, not everybody always wins. We are prepared for the fact that there will be, I think, some shocks to markets, and we have to deal with that. We have to make sure the system is resilient.
3: The governor of the U.S. state of Tennessee has ordered a halt to executions after a female convict survived two lethal injection attempts. The BBC's Shaima Khalil reports.
7: Krista Pike's lawyers say she lost consciousness but could still be heard snoring after two doses of the execution drug pentobarbital had been administered. They filed an emergency motion to halt the execution and get her medical care, accusing the state of Tennessee of failing to carry out a lawful execution. One of her lawyers told the BBC that the 50-year-old was being provided with life-saving measures. Pike was sentenced to death in 1996 for murdering 19-year-old Colleen Slemmer, who she met at a camp for troubled teenagers. The attempted execution came after the U.S. Supreme Court overturned a reprieve issued by a lower court hours earlier.
3: The Tennessee Department of Corrections says it stands by all of the actions it took. The State Emergency Service is warning Victorians to prepare for storm conditions tomorrow and over the weekend, with flooding possible in parts of the state. There are flood watches for parts of Gippsland, northeast and central Victoria, with minor to moderate flooding possible from tomorrow. State Duty Officer Jesse Schlibbs says Victorians need to exercise caution over the coming days.
8: A large amount of water could fall, causing river waves to rise. Be safe, prepare your property for storm events, for additional rainfall, and really just be safe.
3: WA Police Minister Rhys Whitby is defending the cost of policing. A Defence and Weapons Expo set to be held in Perth next week. The Land Forces Expo will be held at the Perth Convention Centre from the 6th to the 8th of October. The government will spend $11.5 million on supporting the expo with police. Mr Whitby says the expo will bring an economic benefit.
9: It will bring in up to, I believe, between 10 and 20,000 delegates. It will have an economic benefit to the community in Western Australia. They offer opportunities for local businesses, commercial opportunities for businesses to provide and to have an awareness of this event as well.
3: Australian tennis player Alex Diminar is through to the round of 16 at the China Open after a straight sets victory over Argentina's Mariano Navone. The fifth-seeded Diminar took just under 2 hours to secure the 7-6, 6-2 win. You're now up to date with the very latest from ABC News.
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0: 5 minutes past eight. Yeah, Sally Robe in for Kelly Higgins-Devine just for tonight. She'll be back on Monday. She's been having a wonderful time doing the Brekkie Show, but she'll be back on Monday where she belongs on the evening's program. Before I finish at 10 o'clock tonight, so much still to come. There is a new version of the classic John Steinbeck film, novel East of Eden, which has just popped up on Netflix. I'm very, very excited about that. Sarah Ward has seen it, so we're going to catch up with her, and that's one of the things we're going to be talking about in spoiler alert shortly. She's going to talk us through some of the new things that you can check out on film and television. Of course, Banger or Clanger, this is the song that we would like you to give a tick or a cross to tonight. It's gonna-

0: Debbie Harry, yeah, it's a week of Harrys for our banger or clanger this week. Debbie Harry, I want that man. Is it a banger or a clanger? We will find out at 8:30, but text in B or C, or you can say the whole word if you want, to 0467 922 612, and I will let you know whether or not you bangered or clanged that after 8:30. And also after 8:30, we're going to be joined by Aussie actor Martin Dingwall. He has been in a lot of stuff. He's one of those guys that when you see him in something, you go, oh, it's that guy. I like him. Yeah, that guy's good. And he has got a new movie out, which is a Western. And I'm very excited about this because remember, we used to see Westerns all the time. There used to be heaps of Westerns on, not so many anymore. So I wanted to hear from you, your favourite Western movies, please. 1-300-222-612 or 0467-922-612. Julian Mount Garnett said, have to be Going South with Jack Nicholson. Yeah, what's that? Late 70s. What's her name? Mary Steenburgen. She's in it as well. And Gareth and Carawall, of course. The Good, the Bad and the Ugly. Yeah, that's a great one as well. 1-300-222-612 or 0467-922-612. Just got to let you know about this ABC as Radio. Well.
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0: Yeah, a Watch and Act warning has been issued south of Bundy near ISIS Central for a dangerous slow-moving grass fire burning near the Bruce Highway. The warning area for this fire is between 80s Road and Trevor's Road, stretching along the Bruce Highway. If you're in the area, you should prepare to leave as the situation could get worse quickly. Also, if you are travelling nearby, the Bruce Highway still remains closed in both directions between North-South Road and 80s Road due to the proximity of the fire and the smoke to the highway. So just repeating, there is a Watch and Act warning for south of Bundy near ISIS Central for a grass fire burning along the Bruce Highway. If you are near the area, you should prepare to leave. For more information and a map of the area, you can head to QFD or ABC emergency websites. And keep listening here. We will have another update for you in half an hour. Sarah Wood, up next.
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0: tree. 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
1: On 612 ABC Brisbane in Queensland, Steve Miller Band and The Joker. 12 minutes past 8. And it means on a Thursday that we say a big hello to this wonderful lady, Sarah Ward. Hello.
2: Hello.
1: Sarah is here for Spoiler Alert and she's going to take us through some of the big releases this week. And look, lots of people anticipating the latest film from Tom Cruise, and this has split critics right down the middle, Sarah. It is called Digger. Let's listen to the trailer.
3: Mr. President, 55 minutes ago, my company informed me of the explosion on our rig,
4: causing massive water displacement and triggering a tsunami.
3: Models estimate casualties in the hundreds of thousands.
5: Now, Digger here got us into this mess, and Digger's gonna dig us out.
6: Mr. Rockwell is a man who would roast our children alive if he thought he could sell them for a dime.
7: What would happen if I stopped drilling? You starve, you freeze to death. That's what? I don't care. Go on, film away.
1: Okay, so that's the latest film from Tom Cruise. It is called Digger. Now, when I saw the preview for this, Sarah, I thought, oh, yeah, it looks all right, but it is very polarizing.
2: It is very polarizing, and I am sitting right in the middle, and I can understand why it frustrates people, because it did frustrate me at times, and I can understand why others love it, because there is greatness in this. One of the things about it, though, is that you feel the force of it in terms of the effort that's going in, how badly Tom Cruise wants an Oscar.
1: Is it
2: how
1: like,
2: much fun?
1: Well, you know what I saw, what was his name? Bradley Cooper. In that movie where he played Leonard Bernstein, you could just smell he wanted the Oscar so bad.
2: Well, here, one of the things with it is that this is, you know, it's a satire. It is purposefully over the top, but you are just feeling that effort from Tom Cruise. You're feeling it from the director, Alejandro Iñárritu. And especially if you've seen his last few films, you know, things like Birdman, The Revenant, Bardo, and now this, he's been making films for the last of 12 years now that really are a bit of an ordeal, that are very self-conscious, that are supposed to be that kind of relentlessness. And I'm all for in anxiety cinema. I've talked about it a lot across the year because we get a lot of it. Something like Marty Supreme, where, you know, that's a lot as well, and you feel it the whole way through. But this one, sometimes you just feel as though that everyone's a bit more pleased with themselves than the product that they've put on screen really deserves. And then sometimes it is really clever and really disarmingly great. So it's really one of those. It's a complicated viewing experience, which I'm all for as well. But I don't think that I can easily say either way, you know, it's great or it's terrible, because it can be both of these things at once. So the basic story is that, you know, Tom Cruise plays Digger. And interestingly, this is the first role we've seen him in on the big screen since 2017, where he's not playing Maverick or Ethan Hunt.
1: Yeah, right.
2: So you can also tell that he's having a lot of fun because of that. But he's this big oil tycoon, you know, a giant company. But at the time when he's, you know, wheeling and dealing and doing his, you know, wealthy guy shtick, there's a disaster in Greenland. He needs to react. He needs to get the president to react. But does he really? Is that good for his bottom line? And does it matter what happens to the earth when, you know, he's all about profits? So you are getting this very pointed, you know, ecological anxiety, climate change satire, and as well a pointed satire of the ridiculously wealthy. We've been getting a few films like this, and I do think that it is better than Don't Look Up from a few years ago, which also was just

0: does knock it out of the park. You get some interesting people popping up around him. Sandra Huller, who's having just this amazing year and is always reliably great. Mm. People like Riz Ahmed, who he made a whole show about how he should be the next Bond, and he should be, but he's also great in this. Jesse Plemons, you know, Emma Darcy, worlds away from House of the Dragon. Australia's own Sophie Wilde, you know, worlds away from Talk to Me as well. So there's great elements to this, but there is this just relentlessness, this smugness. It doesn't always work.
1: I'll go and see it.
0: You need to see it yourself and see where you land, because I don't think it's either way, but it is one of those movies that's also unlike anything that's out at the moment, but it's also like a whole lot of things that are in the dealing with these same topics or are by the same filmmaker, so you'll feel as though you're seeing something new and something familiar at the same time.
1: You're on 612 ABC Brisbane and Queensland this evening, 17 past 8, and Sarah Ward is here. She is a movie and TV critic. She joins us each Thursday to talk us through some of the new releases in TV and film. So that was the latest one from Tom Cruise, the movie. It is called Digger. Let's head into streaming territory now. Sarah, I'm very excited about this. So there is a new version of the classic Steinbeck novel, East of Eden, which has popped up on Netflix today. Let's hear some of the trailer.
2: You need to get rid of her and throw her out. She's going to tear you to pieces, and I don't want to watch it.
3: Your wife left them motherless. Don't leave them without a father. When they find out the truth, they'll lose all trust in you. You will lose them. There's a beauty in the truth, even if it is a dreadful beauty.
1: Look, Sarah, honestly, I'd watch Florence Pugh read the phone book.
0: And she, understandably so. And she is so good in this. So it's been 10 years now since she made such a splash in a movie called Lady Macbeth.
1: Which was terrific.
0: It's so good. Her first lead role. And I went back today when I was writing about East of Eden and read what I wrote in my review then and said she was going to be a big star. And wasn't I right? Mm. But anybody who watched that knew where she was going. There she was playing a young bride who really didn't want to be confined to what marriage and society said at the time she needed to be. And she is in that same territory again here, playing, you know, kind of one of, you know, literature's and classic cinema's all-time villains in Kathy Ames. But seeing this version and not being as clear-cut, not willing to be as dismissive, willing to be much more complex about all of the characters on the screen. So 1955, we have the movie that, you know, James Dean in that is phenomenal. And when you read about the actors, like someone like Nicolas Cage, who are inspired by his performance in that, all I can think of now is how much Nicolas Cage is clearly trying to be James Dean in that movie and everything. But what it did, directed by Ilya Kazan, is it really just took the last quarter of John Steinbeck's sprawling novel and focused there, you know, on the story of Cal and Aaron Trask, their father Adam, and, you know, the Cain and Abel narrative down to these two brothers. But the book, you know, has generations. It goes from the end of the Civil War through to the beginning of World War One. It goes to Adam and his brother Charles, and through his father Cyrus as well. And at the middle of it all, this woman, Kathy Ames, who in this version we see her literally crawl to the Trask's doorstep. She's bruised and bloody. She's just been badly beaten, and all of a sudden she's in this family's life. But once she's married to Adam and she has twin sons, that's not the life that she wants. So you get, you know, the ramifications of that, but also of the way that people treat each other, the distance in the Trask family, how that echoes through generations as well. So you are getting 7 episodes of this and so much more story than we saw in the film. If you just want to see the part of the story from the film, you're waiting until the last 2 chapters because there's so much more before it. And it is so incredibly layered and so well done. And so interesting in that, as I mentioned, Ilya Kazan directed the film. We've got Zoe Kazan, his granddaughter, behind this version, saying, you know, she's always grappled with her own family history as well. And so this is a story about that. She felt drawn to it since she was a teenager, and now she's made this wonderful version. It looks fantastic. Shot in New Zealand, double.

0: playing for America, of course, because this is very much an American story, and it has such a brilliant cast. Florence Pugh, as we've talked about, is excellent, but then you have, you know, Christopher Abbott and Mike Feist as Adam and Charles, kind of the elder two sibling brothers who are really good, having a very difficult task of following in James Dean's footsteps is an Australian, Joseph Zada, who was in the really wonderful Invisible Boys on streaming last year. We're about to see him on the big screen, I think, next month in the new Hunger Games.
1: Oh, you know, yes.
0: So obviously doing big things. I interviewed him last year about Invisible Boys, and he said that he was just so, you know, awed by the fact that he was playing a role that James Dean had played. And he does a more restrained performance than James Dean did, but he's still really great. One of the MVPs of this series, though, is an actor by the name of Hoon Lee. He's also really good in a series called Your Friends and Neighbours with John Hamm.
1: Oh, yes.
0: But his character is in the book, was not in the movie, and it's just such a disservice that he wasn't in the movie, because this character is the heart and soul of this story, and it's just such a tremendous performance.
1: I've got a couple of days off, Sarah, after tomorrow. I'm just going to just watch that, all of it, like a greedy little pig. I'm just going to lie on the couch, possibly not shower, and just watch all of East of Eden.
0: Look, that is not a bad way to do it. It is really great. And we've had this year of not only adaptations of books, but adaptations of books that were first turned into movies and are now streaming series. So you had something like Cape Fear, book, two movies, a streaming series. Australia's Own My Brilliant Career did the same thing. We're about to get a new Pride and Prejudice, which of course has been on television before, but also movies. We're getting this trend, but you do get the room to kind of dig into more layers of the story in these TV adaptations, and it just works so wonderfully well with East of Eden.
1: Sarah Ward is here, film and TV critic, taking us through some of the new releases in film and TV this week. So I've got to say, I also do love a legal drama, so I was quite excited about this one as well. It is called War. Let's hear some of that.
2: This is a PR war. She's winning.
3: I just want to make him suffer like I did.
2: For people like me, the word trust loses all meaning.
4: I put my career on the line for you people.
5: What I need is a decent divorce.
6: You definitely think this is best.
2: I do.
6: I do.
1: Okay, so that's called War. Dominic West, Sienna Miller. See, again, I'll just watch it for those two.
0: No, and they are worth watching for. So Dominic West plays a tech mogul. Sienna Miller is his famous actress wife. He gets caught cheating. She files for divorce. All of a sudden, we're in that legal battle. There's more nuances to that, which are worth discovering while you're watching about, you know, who's doing what and why. But you are very much immersed with their respective legal teams, you know, fighting through first to see what they can get or what they cannot give away. And then, you know, through the media, through the courts. So you go through all this, the ups and downs. And we are, you know, seeing a bit of a return to TV staples, I think. We've had something like The Pitt do huge things for medical dramas again, and now you've got this really weighty and really meaty, entertaining, so entertaining legal series as well. One of the things I was thinking about while watching this, and there are so many people popping up in this all the time that you will recognise from everywhere, someone like Celia Imrie is really great as a barrister. Nick Mohammed from Ted Lasso,
1: oh, Ted Lasso
0: pops
1: yes.
0: up. As well. And then Phoebe Fox plays one of the kind of main lawyers on Sienna Miller's character's time, stuck in the middle of feuding spouses again. She was so great in The Great with Elle Fanning and Nicholas Holt, and kind of in a similar role here, but again, really whip smart dialogue, great performances, and this great feud between, you know, watching this relationship disintegrate at the heart. One of the interesting things about this is season one starts tomorrow, already locked in for a second season, and it's kind of going the anthology route, and there'll be some familiar faces across the two. too, but already cast in the second season are actors like Marissa Tomei, Kelly MacDonald, Richard Schiff. It's going to switch to a different case. So you can see the quality of talent that are already signed on before most of the world gets to even see season one.
1: Right.
0: I can't wait for more of this. This is dropping week to week, I believe, but it's so ridiculously bingeable. One of the perks of my job, but if you wait a few weeks, you can do that too. But it's just, you know, very Moorish. It's so well written. Kind of made me think at the beginning of, like, is this just industry but swapping for the world of finance for law? Because it's set in London and HBO seems to be on a bit of a London, you know, bent at the moment. But this is really, really, really great.
1: So that is War. Where can we see that? Oh, that's on HBO. Is it? No? Where is
0: that? It is. It is indeed. Okay. And I will mention, last week I mentioned that in the also excellent Youth, which is new out, Aaron Murphy pops up, son of Cillian Murphy. He's in this as well.
1: Oh, goodness. So yeah, I've just watched Youth, actually. I was just watched the first couple of episodes.
0: Yep. So it's a great time for him. He's doing very well, and a great time for stuff set in London too, it seems.
1: Sarah Ward is here. This is spoiler alert. She joins us each Thursday to take us through some of the new shows and movies that you can check out. Now, someone who is having a big year is Anne Hathaway, Sandra Hüller, and Anne Hathaway. She seems to be in everything at the moment, and she has a new psychological thriller out called Verity.
7: This is my confession. My autobiography. A writer's words should be honest and bloody and a little bit terrifying. I was his drug. And he was mine. This is your final warning. Only darkness ahead.
1: Okay, so that is a new film called Verity, starring Anne Hathaway. Sarah, what's it like?
0: So this is Anne Hathaway's fifth movie of the past 6 months. Also having big years this year have been Zendaya and Robert Pattinson.
1: Yes.
0: Of course, three of the four actors we've been talking about, all in The Odyssey. Poor Sandra Hüller probably would have been really great in it. You could probably see her playing Samantha Morton.
1: Yes, I was going to say that.
0: Samantha Morton, so phenomenal. But here with Verity, we're also on another trend in that this is our third in the last 12 months and fourth in the last 2 years adaptation of Colleen Hoover's books. And so that, depending on how you feel about past movies, things like It Ends With Us, Reminders of Him and Regretting You, that might tell you whether this is something that you want to see or not. This time we are in erotic thriller territory, a genre that Hollywood keeps trying to bring back. Sometimes it works. Baby Girl, I really loved. This, I'm not particularly a fan of, and it's definitely, out of Anne Hathaway's five movies this year, my least favourite of them all. So she plays a very successful writer who seems to have it all, and then is put into a comatose state after an accident. Her husband and her publisher want to continue her best-selling book series, which is always written from the point of view of the villain, and so they enlist a younger novelist, you know, starting, you know, earlier in her career, played by Dakota Johnson, to ghostwrite to continue, because nobody else knows about Verity's comatose state, or catatonic state, rather. But then, is everything really as it seems? Dakota Johnson's character finds a secret manuscript that seems to be an autobiography that reveals some pretty dark secrets. And so, of course, you get a love triangle as well, especially when you've got someone like Josh Hartnett playing the husband. And you kind of are a bit in the housemaid territory too, but I think the housemaid did this.
1: I love the housemaid. I thought it was great.
0: I really enjoyed that as well. I wasn't a big fan of Verity. The dialogue is, you know, it doesn't, yeah, it's really clumsy. And some of the performances, Anne Hathaway is going for art and a bit camp, but she seems as though she thinks she's in a different kind of movie from everybody else. Dakota Johnson sells better, you know, the kind of aura that Verity is supposed to have, the reputation, the fear she's kind of supposed to instill in people. But Dakota Johnson also can seem a bit bored at times. back in erotic thriller territory after the 50 Shades movies didn't work so well for her. So I guess, you know, kudos for trying it again. One of the interesting things about this is it's directed by filmmaker Michael Showalter, who has a really kind of all over the place career.
1: Like a comedy guy?
0: Exactly. Exactly. Okay. As a comedy guy, a very key part writing and also on screen or the really great Wet Hot American Summer. But then as a filmmaker, he

0: He did The Big Sick a few years ago, which is really, really great as a romantic comedy. And he's kind of been hopping between genres. He did some episodes of The Dropout, which is obviously completely different. He also did The Eyes of Tammy Faye. And then one of his most recent movies was The Idea of You, a rom-com with Anne Hathaway. So now they're in, as I said, erotic thriller territory. This doesn't really work. I think that if you love Colleen Hoover's books and you are a completist and you want to see how that turns out, maybe this is for you. I haven't read any of them, so I can't comment, but I haven't been a fan of any of the film adaptations so far. That's four that haven't worked for me. And this one just doesn't change that trend.
1: All right, Sarah Ward. So, Digger, not thumbs up or thumbs down, just in the middle. Thumbs up for East of Eden, thumbs up for War, and a thumbs down for Verity. Thank you, Sarah. We'll talk to you next week.
0: Thank you so much.
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1: Yeah, just wanted to reiterate about that Watch and Act warning that has been issued south of Bundy near ISIS Central for a dangerous slow-moving grass fire burning near the Bruce Highway. The warning area for this fire is between 80s Road and Trevor's Road, stretching along the Bruce Highway. If you're in that area, you should prepare to leave as the situation could get worse quickly. Also, if you are travelling nearby, the Bruce Highway still remains closed in both directions between North South Road and 80s Road due to the proximity of the fire and smoke to the highway. So just repeating, a Watch and Act warning for south of Bundy near ISIS Central, a grass fire burning along the Bruce Highway. If you are near the area, you should prepare to leave. For more information and a map of the area, go to the QFD or ABC emergency websites and keep listening here. We'll give you another update in half an hour. Coming up next, we're going to be talking to Aussie actor Martin Dingwall. You would know his face. He's one of those guys that's been in a whole lot of stuff, and he's in a brand new film, and it is a Western. He shot it in the US, and he's going to pop in and tell us all about it after this. Did you banger or clanger this song? Deborah Harry. I Want That Man. 612 ABC Brisbane and Queensland.

0: song as a banger. Of course you did. That means every song this week has been a banger. No clangers at all. That's which a pretty good week, I have to say. Banger or Clanger will be back on Monday with Kelly Higgins Devine. It is 22 minutes to 9, after 9 o'clock, of course, this evening. Songs you love, very, very simple radio segment. All you need to do is text me in songs that you love and we'll play them on the radio for you. In fact, I think it's going to be the last songs you love for a while because, of course, we do go into daylight saving on Sunday. So keep that in mind. If you have a song you would like to hear, 0467 922 612. Well, my next guest has been appearing on Aussie screens for around 25 years. You might have caught his work on shows such as Home and Away, Underbelly, A Tale of Two Cities, Rescue Special Ops, Upper Middle Bogan, or seen him in films such as The Dry. Martin Dingwall is one of those Aussie actors that when you see his face, you go, oh, that guy. It's that guy.
1: It's like my mum.
0: It's like, oh, I like that guy. He's good. His latest film is a Western. It is shot in the States, but instead of having to master an American accent, he gets to use his own. The film is called This Bloody Country, and it had its Australian premiere at the Gold Coast Film Festival in April.
2: Heavenly Father, we thank you for guiding this family. We know we can never truly know the fullness of your plan. We ask for your continued guidance and protection.
3: The Lord has shown me a path. It's not enough to protect their lives. I have to protect their souls. To end this foolish. I'm not going to let these women and children die because you can't be wrong.
0: Yeah, that was Martin just yelling at the end there. This Bloody Country is the film. Martin Dingwall, welcome. Thank you for coming in.
1: Thank you so much for having me.
0: Now, is it weird doing your own accent in an American film after having to master the American accent and doing such a good job?
1: It felt like a bit too much permission, but I think most Australian actors will agree that if you don't have that extra level that you need to not manufacture, but, you know, purge yourself into, then you just kind of find yourself tumbling deeper and deeper into the thing. So it was another blockage that might have been removed.
0: Yeah, true.
1: Yeah.
0: Yeah, good point. Because, you know, I mean, there are so many Aussies over there at the moment. And so you first went over in 2013.
1: Oh, can I just rely on your information for that? That sounds roughly right.
0: But so were there as many over there then?
1: I mean, there's an ever-present Australian mafia over there, sure. I think I kind of didn't get mixed up with it a whole lot, actually. I went to some of the screenings and stuff, but I don't know, man. I went over there and my journey was a little bit insular. I sort of, you know, I started a family over there.
0: Oh, really?
1: Yeah. I took my partner at the time. We had a child fairly quickly. And I was just very, I think I had a good manager that just said, I know you're flighty, dreamy, nebulous types. So if you're going to come here and get in the ring, you need an extra dose of focus.
0: Yeah, right.
1: But I just had the right guy say the right thing and I just zeroed in and eventually started getting into rooms. But, I obviously I was part of that crowd, but I wasn't immersed in it really.
0: Mm. Because these days now, like when you're watching a series, I often find myself going, oh, who's that guy? Oh, she's an Aussie. He's an Aussie as well.
1: Yeah.
0: Oh, she's a Brit. Like there are whole American shows where there's like two American actors in there.
1: I will say on our behalf, I think America appreciates our work ethic.
0: Yeah, right.
1: And there's a thing anyone in this game knows, there's off book or, you know, on book, and America will tell you can come in with the script in your hand, which is kind of a deception because Australians are like, what are you talking about? We get three auditions a year.
0: Mm.
1: Like, we're ready. And I think that just translates fairly well.
0: Yeah.
1: Yeah.
0: You're on 612 ABC Brisbane and Queensland this evening. Sally Rope is my name and Martin Dingwall is here. He's an Aussie actor. You would have seen him in stuff. He's the guy.
1: That guy.
0: You know him.
1: He looks like that other guy.
0: No, but I mean, you do have a familiar face because I was like, oh, that's right. Because The Dry was one that I had watched you in quite recently. And
1: right,
0: you're pivotal in that. Like, you're not Eric Banner. But
1: sure.
0: You're quite pivotal.
1: Yes, and his management agrees. But I tell you what, the dry was a nice welcome home card to me from Rob Connolly, the director. Because when all said and done, you know, I started with Home and Away. I got massive exposure. Then on and was lucky enough to get a lot of other opportunities, made good with all of that. Then I disappeared. And I've been in America for 10 years doing my stuff. Fortunately, that's worked. But came home a few years ago. And, bit by bit, the overseas jobs appear on Australian screens. And fortunately, due to the institutional memory of a Home and Away audience, there's like, oh, it's him.
4: Yeah, right. Yeah. How important is that, though? Because I am outing myself as someone who literally never watched Home and Away.
1: Sure.
4: So I maybe watched way back in the day when they were in the caravan park, when Sally was still a little girl and had
1: you turn it on, like, they're still living there.
4: but way back when she still had the imaginary friend, Milko. Oh. Remember that?
1: Look at you.
4: Yeah, that was when I watched Home and Away.
1: Oh, well,
4: that was a long time ago.
1: Years, you know.
4: But you know, you were Logie nominated. It was it was a whole thing. So do you still carry fans from that time?
1: Oh, Sally, it is beyond explanation.
4: Really?
1: It is beyond. There's a little bit of controversy, and you know that I stayed for my tenure. And then we couldn't agree on the next stage.
4: Yeah.
1: So I moved on and they wanted to keep the character. So I think that sort of took what would have just been a TV character and put it in the other basket of discussion, which kind of have made people remember Flynn. I'm not going to put it all down to my performance, but it got another column in TV Week. So people remember Flynn. It has been opening doors and throwing me familiar smiles since forever.
4: So ex-soap actors always say that it's such a great grounding because you've got to learn so much and you've got to, like, you know, it's just this huge, you're thrown straight in, you've got to learn so many pages and it's just a great training ground.
1: Well, I think separate to the, you know, the shadow boxing preparation that it is, because you don't have any chance to mess up. So you've got to, you're in sudden death mode and that's obviously very good conditioning. But the reality is, separate to that, when you join a juggernaut like Home and Away, plain and simply, whether you're good or not, you become an instant celebrity for whatever that timeline is. And that level of exposure into the hearts of Australians is a gift, an economy you can't put a value on.
4: Yeah,
1: you just become familiar to them. And familiarity, there's no metric to that.
4: Can you believe Alf's still there?
1: Oh, absolutely.
4: I saw an ad for it the other day and I said to my partner, Flamin' Alf's still there. I can't believe it. What a legend.
1: I think we'll have to resign our sovereignty as a nation if we ever lose our.
4: That's true. A good Queensland boy, Ray Ma, you're on 612 ABC in Brisbane and Queensland. Sally Rope with you this evening. Martin Dingle Wall is here. He is an Aussie actor and his latest film is shot in the States and it is a Western. Now, I got very excited when I saw that this is Western because, you know, back in the day when we were young, I think we're about the same vintage, Westerns on TV all the time.
1: Yeah.
4: So we'd just see them all the time and because we couldn't choose what we wanted to watch back then.
1: That's right, yes.
4: So it was just whatever happened to be on. Yeah. And Westerns were just always there. Did you have a favourite or did you watch them? Well, you grew up in Bondi, though, so you were probably...
1: Yeah, but I grew up on the beach, but I wasn't, you know, I wasn't a overt surfer. I was a bodyboarder and I was a nipper and I was all that stuff. But I was really, from the get-go, into my motorcycles, into my Americana, into my Back to the Future. I was really into that a lot more than I was into a lot of Australian stuff.
4: Yeah, yeah.
1: I was listening to American bands before Midnight Oil and ACDC, so I'm sort of that... glitch. But, you know, for me, it's all, you know, the Sergio Leone's where they lock a camera off and they hold that shot for 7 minutes. And with this particular adventure, finding, I hope this makes sense, but look, in Hollywood, they'll get a good script and they'll attach a director to it. It's a bit of an anomaly these days. There's the indie category, which means a person that has written it, if they're lucky enough to find financing, which this one did because the script was good enough, they'll direct it. Finding that animal where the guy knows the ballad that he's written, the what he wants to transmit, the philosophy he wants to communicate, that's just a rare thing. And that's what happened here, which is why, you know, to jump to the end of the tale, it's not a sequence of five shootouts. It's a slow, steady burn of it, trepidation and souls fracturing and families breaking down in the wilderness with everything around them coming after them. And that is almost guaranteed to fail in the Marvel era. That's like...
4: Well, yeah, exactly. Because yeah. I love a slow burn film, but, yeah, there's a lot of...
1: It's all I can say to justify its success.
4: Well, you've got to keep those attention spans, which is, as you point out, a really hard thing to do these days. Lots of people texting in about their favourite westerns. The Outlaw, Josie Wales, of course, says Brett Nipswich. Unforgiven, Jeanette says, and someone had to say it, Blazing Saddles. Thank you, Brendan.
1: Well, now listen, Josie Wales, and these ones where, you know, we had the stove shield. Let's remember, Australia has the original Ned Kelly. Like, Australia has the original Iron Man and Western. Yeah. That's ours. Can we even believe that's a real story?
4: So the film is called This Bloody Country. Yep. Is that because of your character being Australian?
1: It is. It is. Because bloody is not a real American word.
4: Yeah.
1: And there is a line in it where the kid's asking, where are you from? And he's like, I'm here because I know every part of this bloody country.
4: Yeah.
1: So it's just a moment that is so antipodean. And that's kind of jarred people too. Again, we're having a miracle moment on our hands because it should not have worked. To have an Australian in the lead is blasphemous enough for it to be a slow burn character study in salute to the old Western that's not in a hurry. For it to go to number one on Amazon and then to hold that position for 5 weeks, we're just like, okay, maybe the world is hungry for a real peace.
4: I really feel like the Western is coming back though. Because
1: well,
4: all of those
1: agrees.
4: And all those Tyler Sheridan shows are massive. People are loving
1: actually,
4: it.
1: They can't get enough of it, can
4: yeah,
1: they?
4: Yeah, yeah. It's crazy.
1: And so, maybe we just paddled at the right time where there were some sets coming in. You know, Taylor did actually really ignite that fuse. And then this little thing, this little wagon trail over there to the left rolled in. They're like, who are these guys? They didn't kill us. They watched us.
4: Do you know when I was a kid, I loved Little House on the Prairie so much that instead of making cubby houses, I would make wagons so I could, like, pretend wagons.
1: You might be the first person to ever said that to me. Like, okay, Sally,
4: I was really into it. Yeah. But no, there are wagons in this. So let's talk about the story of this bloody country.
1: Yeah. Okay. You want me to tell you about it?
4: Yeah, yeah, yeah.
1: Okay. At the guts of it, what I think it is a philosophical war because the purpose of the Mormon element is taking a family and putting them in a clear life and death survival scenario where these people aren't worried about the practicalities of we don't understand what frontier life is in this modern era. But there were times, you know, where we're used to Wi-Fi. There's nothing out there except everything. It's very Australian. It's going to kill you. And they're like, this is divine providence. This is we're being led. And, of course, within the short amount of time, the trouble turns up and the trouble then is relentless and always on the tail. And so you've got my character, Ned, who's the survivalist and the frontier guide, saying, your God is not going to fix this. You've got to listen to me. And he's like, no. So we've got two combustive philosophies.

0: But then what really amps the audience up is the way this patriarch of Mormonism, the way you see this level of pious, indignant self-righteousness has always been part of these fundamental religions. And of course, it's really, it's all wives and children and this one man with this all-empowering mindset. And so they're all subordinates.
1: Mm.
0: So also my guy's got to watch that. And a slow burn starts with one of the wives who's being neglected. So everything's forbidden. Everything's blasphemous. Everything's a sin. Nothing's reasonable.
1: Mm.
0: And of course they're insular. They're in this world where it's just them.
1: Mm.
0: And if you have siblings, you will know that in your childhood, you've been yelled at by your parents, and standing behind your parent that's yelling at you is the other sibling going, suck.
1: Yeah.
0: And the hatred of those little fingers going, sucked in, you're in trouble. See, that's what this guy's getting from that other guy without the overtness. It's just like he can dress him down, but the guy can't, he won't allow himself to leave. That's the anti-hero vibe. Mm. Anyway, for my money, it's on the page. It's this perfect Shakespearean, inescapable combustion tinderbox that holds its breath until it erupts.
1: Martin Dingwall is here on 612 ABC Brisbane and Queensland. He is an actor. You would know him from stuff, but he's currently in a film called This Bloody Country. It had its Australian premiere at the Gold Coast Film Festival in April. Is it currently on Prime in Australia or just in the US?
0: It is now available in Australia on Amazon Prime.
1: Lovely.
0: And in fact, I was going to be announcing it being free for subscribers, but then, forget how this sounds, we got two more festivals.
1: Oh.
0: So we've delayed again, but it's there for $3, I think, and in short order it'll be free. But so, yeah, we're off to Spain next week.
1: Oh.
0: Because, yeah, well, yeah.
1: Bueno.
0: Well, look, this is the big thank you very much,
1: bueno.
0: Gold Coast Film Festival,
1: oh, really?
0: For your love. But now there are the gatekeepers of the Western, and it's called Almeria Western Film Festival.
1: Oh, how cool.
0: And it is where the good, the bad, Tabernas Desert is where they were all shot, this movie,
1: yeah,
0: Western.
1: Right.
0: So our film has been selected for its excellence. We're so, like, at the altar of, like, oh, thank you. So we're going over there next week.
1: Amazing.
0: To screen and be lauded, and we just can't believe that the gatekeepers of Westerns love what we've contributed.
1: Yeah.
0: It's such a crazy honour.
1: That's amazing.
0: Yes, it is.
1: Good luck with that.
0: Thank you.
1: What is next for you, apart from going to Spain?
0: What's next for me? We wait and see. Mm. I will say, but I won't say, I will say, when everything fell apart during COVID, I was one of the few lucky ones that got allowed to leave and work a bit.
1: Yep.
0: But when all said and done, the House of Cards collapsed, and then the actor strikes and my Cypher TV series in America, that got binned because a lot of them just went bankrupt while they're on those flight patterns, holding patterns. But in that time, I did, with my sudden spare time like everyone else, find myself writing. So I've actually written a 10-part TV series.
1: Whoa!
0: Which I had never done before.
1: Wow.
0: So that's now been condensed to 8 episodes, and that's nearing early pre-production. Shooting here in Queensland. So that's what I did. That's what my full focus is. However, when the auditions come in, if you like it, you submit. My dream scenario would be I'd maybe be a bit better known in Australia. I'd start working here again.
1: People know you. You're the guy.
0: Yeah. So I'd love to be working here because I've got my 11-year-old boy and I'm raising him down the road. And I fly out for festivals and work. I have a very blessed life.
1: Mm.
0: But, yeah, I'd love to. And we're going to roll camera on this series soon. But, yeah, I want to be based here now.
1: Well, you can come in and tell us about that when that happens next time. Martin Dingwall, the movie is called This Bloody Country. It's on Prime. Thanks, Marty.
0: Thank you, Sal.

0: Live on 612 ABC Brisbane and Queensland. Coming up to the news at 9 o'clock, and then Songs You Love will be on the radio. The last Songs You Love for some time as we head into Daylight Savings. So if you have a song you would like to hear on the radio, 0467 922 612. And did you hear Chris Fagan has retired as Lions coach? We'll hear from him as well. News time now. It's 9 o'clock.
1: 7 months, I've phoned 27 departments like aged care, blue care, RSL care.
2: When Brisbane is talking,
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3: ABC News, hello, I'm Satya Weinstein. Foreign Minister Penny Wong has confirmed that two Australians were on board a Fly Dubai flight from Dubai to Tel Aviv when one of the pilots allegedly stabbed the other pilot. Middle East correspondent Matthew Doran has more.
4: Australia's Foreign Minister Penny Wong saying on social media that she is also paying tribute to the heroes who thwarted this attack and managed to bring this flight into safety in northern Saudi Arabia. We do know that Benjamin Netanyahu, the Israeli Prime Minister, is saying that it is very clear this pilot tried to cause harm against those passengers on board wanting to crash this plane. But he is even urging some caution, or is at least being very cautious with the wording he is using at this stage around the motive involved in this incident, and it is also too early to say whether or not he has any ties to Israel's enemies, including Iran there.
3: Ukrainian authorities say a Russian drone has torn through a school in the capital, the latest in a spate of air attacks on Kyiv. Mayor Vitaly Klitschko says children were in shelter at the time of the strike, which sparked a fire, and there were no injuries. Earlier, regional officials said one person was wounded in a Russian airstrike on a business centre in the Black Sea port of Odessa. Indonesian police have reportedly arrested the captain of a ship that capsized last month in the Java Sea, killing at least 78 people. State media have quoted police as saying the captain was suspected of violating Indonesia's shipping law by knowingly sailing an unseaworthy vessel. The ferry was carrying 243 people when it capsized in bad weather. Business groups have criticised the Australian Tax Office's decision to stop accepting credit card payments from the end of November. The ATO announced the move in response to a ban on credit and debit card surcharges, which came into effect today. The Tax Office says the vast majority of Australians do not pay their tax using a credit card, but Andrew McKellar from the Australian Chamber of Commerce and Industry says it's not fair that businesses are being forced to absorb the costs when the Tax Office isn't.
5: That is tone deaf. It's unacceptable. It's a staggering double standard that really demonstrates a complete lack of concern and care for what small businesses are going through in this country at the moment.
3: South Australia's Premier Peter Malinauskas says governments can't eradicate idiocy after public fights this week on two Adelaide beaches. Police are investigating after videos of the fights in Glenelg and Henley Beach were posted on social media. Earlier this year, the state government introduced laws to make it an offence for people to post on social media to boast about being involved in crimes. When responding to a question about people posting the videos of the fights on social media in an attempt to make money, Mr. Malinauskas described the behaviour as incredibly disconcerting.
6: And none of the policy interventions that we make are perfect and can prevent anything from going wrong. I mean, ultimately, we're talking about human beings have to make sensible decisions. You know, governments can't eradicate idiocy.
3: The body of a 13-metre humpback whale has been taken to a waste facility after days spent rotting on a popular Perth beach. Lauren Smith has the details.
7: Authorities reported the discovery of the dead whale early on Monday morning at City Beach. Today, the decomposing carcass was hoisted onto a truck using a crane before it was taken to Red Hill Waste Management Facility east of Perth. The Eastern Metropolitan Regional Council manages the facility and has warned residents in the area of temporary odours with the arrival and burial of the carcass. The council says it will run the operation as efficiently as possible to minimise the impact. Authorities are yet to confirm when the beach will be reopened.
3: The annual Darwin Laksa Festival is launched with an event in the city's waterfront today. More than 100 venues are participating, serving up laksa-flavoured dishes from mud crabs to cheesecake. The festival has taken place every October since 2019, and head chef at restaurant Salted Egg, Mark Langat, says laksa's become part of Darwin's identity.
8: People in Darwin, they really put so much effort on the laksa, which is they can be so creative on how to fusion the laksa into any types of dish, either main course, small plate or dessert.
3: Australian tennis player Storm Hunter is through to the second round of the China Open after a straight sets win over China's Yu Jun Lin. Hunter cruised to a 6-2, 6-1 victory over her 16-year-old opponent, who's ranked outside the top 1,000. Kimberly Birrell and Alex Dimonov also advanced after wins in their respective matches. You're up to date with ABC News.
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0: 5 minutes past nine. Yes, just one more hour for me in this little evening stint. Kelly will be back next week. I've had a lot of fun, though. It's been excellent talking to all of you, and I especially love doing songs you love after 9:30. I love hearing the songs that you want to hear. Very easy radio segment. All you need to do is text me the song that you would like to hear on the radio. You get a chance to control the airwaves. And it's going to be a last chance for a while because daylight saving starts next week, which means you lose an hour of this program and gain an hour of nightlife. So there will be no songs you love for a little while. So it's a very good opportunity tonight to take advantage of it. Send me a text 0467 922612. 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Or you can call, have a chat on the radio. That's always fun as well, isn't it? We love to hear your voice. 1-300-222-612. Did you hear the news this afternoon that Chris Fagan has stepped down as Brisbane Lions coach just after he led the club to that historic third straight premiership? We will hear some of what he had to say. After this, from Models, it's I Hear Motion, 612 ABC Brisbane in Queensland.

Models, Ahi Motions, 612, ABC Brisbane and Queensland. Ten past nine. Good news about that grass fire burning near the Bruce Highway in Isis Central. It has now been downgraded to advice. People between 80s Road, Trevor's Road and Eureka Station Road are being asked to stay informed because the situation could change. Some roads may be closed or impacted by smoke. So drive to conditions if you're on the road. To repeat, that grass fire at Isis Central has been downgraded to advice. For more information, go to QFD or ABC emergency websites and we will bring you further updates if that situation changes. Well, news this afternoon that beloved Chris Fagan has stepped down as Brisbane Lions coach just days after leading the club to that historic third straight AFL premiership. It's understood the 65-year-old in form.

0: players this afternoon ahead of the club's Best and Fairest Awards tonight. His departure marks the end of an extraordinary 10 seasons for the Lions, who he led into 8 straight final series and that stunning victory against Fremantle on Saturday. Fagan told the club he wanted to step away from the final year of his contract to be closer to his family.
1: After 10 fantastic years here at the footy club, I've decided to not be an AFL coach anymore. It's a job that I've loved. It's been, I can't believe how well I've been embraced by the footy club and the people of Brisbane and our own fans. I've always felt the love, so I'm ever so grateful for the time that I've had here as coach, and I'm really proud that the club, how far the club has come in that time, because things weren't great when we all first started on this journey together, but now we've got lots of members and we fill our stadium and we're successful on the field. The responsibility and the pressure of being an AFL coach is relentless, and I've been doing it for 10 years, and pretty much you eat, sleep and breathe it every day of the year. And I've just got to the stage where I just don't want to do that anymore. I still love footy, and I still want to work in footy at somewhere, but I just don't want to be in that position anymore. I've loved it. It's a unique experience. It's not a place for the faint-hearted. I think after 10 years, I owe it to my family to give them a little bit more time, because I've got grandchildren and stuff now, and I've softened a bit in my old age. I sort of like the idea of spending a bit of time with them, and so that's what I'll do. It's been a bit of an emotional day telling the players. I've actually done a bit better job with this than I did with the players, because they're sort of like my sons, and the staff, you know, we're all friends. It's a good place to work here at the Lions, so that was hard. I'd been thinking about it for a while. I mean, I'd sort of, after we won our first premiership, I thought, maybe it's time to go. And then I thought, I couldn't bring myself to do it. And then after we won the second one, I was a bit the same. I sort of reached that point at a couple of times this season. It might sound silly after a premiership, but as I said, I sort of like the idea of going out when things are good rather than going out when things are bad. Too many coaches sort of, it ends up, you know, in tears. I had tears today, but they were happy tears. Funnily enough, I think the moment I'm never, ever going to forget is the last 5 minutes of that grand final on the weekend. I'm just never going to forget that. And I'm going to watch it over and over and over again. I promise you I am. I've already watched it about 20 times. I made the boys watch it this afternoon in the meeting that we had, the review meeting. It's the first thing I put on, because I've never seen anything like it. Funnily enough, the last 5 minutes I coached are for the best of my life.
0: Chris Fagan there, speaking to the media this afternoon, announcing that he has stepped down as Brisbane Lions coach days after leading the club to that historic third straight AFL premiership. I love that he says he's going to watch that last 5 minutes over and over, because goodness me, what an incredible 5 minutes it was. So what does this mean then for the Lions going forward? Mel Bampton on 612 ABC Brisbane Drive spoke with Zane Bojack from ABC Sports.
2: It's a bit of a sad day. It is the end of an era.
0: Ten years
2: of amazing football played by the Brisbane Lions, thanks to their head coach, Chris Fagan, who has decided to call it a day. And for those that are trying to think back to what the club was like when he first came, and Justin Lepich had just been given his marching orders, I can tell you that after a season, they'd actually won 2 more games than they did the previous year. But I went deep down into the bowels of the Gabba, and Chris Fagan took me down there, because I said, Chris, what are you going to do to get this club back to where you are? And he took me down into his office, and to his credit, Juno that he'd only really met that year and hadn't really built up a strong relationship, he went through player by player on players on the list who they were hoping to target, and this is what we're planning to do.
0: A man and with a plan.
2: He had a plan. He really did. And he said to me, these players, when they reach 50 games, will become superstars. And they certainly did. The development that we saw from Dane Zorko, and he became a leader himself. And then, of course, obviously they managed to bring in Lachie Neale. And from that perspective, I wasn't critical anymore, because I could see, even if they were struggling at that time, when Luke Hodge came to the club, it changed. And then when Lachie Neale came, and then when, you know, Cam Rayner came, they all little building blocks, the Ashcroft brothers. But to have them is one thing, to have someone to mold them is another, Mel. Mm-hmm. And I'll give you this stat to finish. How is it that we deemed Lee Matthews as the man lethal, as the godfather? He has a record of 287 games, 142 wins, and 60.5% win percentage with 4 grand finals and 3 premierships. The man.

0: been playing on his mind for a little while, and I could sense that he was starting to get towards the end, Mel. And there's no doubt about it that after the grand final, you could see, job done, I'm out of here. I didn't think there was going to be any convincing by the Lions board to change his mind. And now they've got the big job of bringing in the next coach, whether that's senior assistant Cameron Bruce, whether that's maybe Chris Scott, whether they chase him from Geelong, whether or not they consider maybe an Adam Simpson. It's going to be very, very interesting. Or Nathan Buckley is a former Brisbane Bears player. I just think he's one of those, well, he was the first coach to win a premiership without having played in the AFL. And he's always had the humility and the humbleness to acknowledge that, you know, he didn't play at this level. He had a magnificent career in Tasmania. He was Tasmanian coach as well. He did so many things outside of the game of AFL. But it's the human aspect. Every player appreciates how much he cares. And now he gets a chance to spend some time with his family and care for them, particularly back in Melbourne, his young grandchildren. I hope that he has a wonderful time with those family, because he's missed them up here. And you know what? We're going to miss him.
1: It's a wonderful, wonderful story, the journey of Chris Fagan with the Lions, and all the best to him for his retirement. So well deserved.
0: And tonight's the dinner too. It's the best and fairest. So if you're a member that's got a ticket to that Merritt Murray Medal, best of luck. Enjoy that, because it's a great chance to say goodbye to Chris and also see who's been the best player this year.
2: Zane Bojack from ABC Sport there, speaking with Mel Bampton on Drive here at 612 ABC Brisbane this afternoon about what could be next for the Lions after Chris Fagan announced he would be stepping down as Brisbane Lions coach. 19 minutes past nine. You're at 612 ABC Brisbane in Queensland. Songs you love coming up next.
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2: 0467 922 612 is our text number here. You should utilise that number if you would like to get a song on the radio or just to text me about anything. Matthew in Brighton says, hello, Sally. I'm sad that Chris has decided to retire. But on the other hand, after winning three titles in a row and doing it in the spectacular way they did, how can he top that? He's definitely one of the greatest AFL coaches of all time, from Matthew in Brighton. Thank you, Matthew. Yeah, definitely. Won't be forgotten in a hurry, will he? All right, so as I have mentioned, this is going to be the last Songs You Love for a while, because Daylight Saving is coming up, right? So basically the show's kind of going to move a little bit. Well, no, it's not going to move, because Nightlife is going to be moving down an hour. Does that make sense? So you're going to lose an hour of Queensland Evenings, gain an hour of Nightlife, which means you'll lose Songs You Love, which means you need to text in now. 0467 922 612. That's what I think is happening, unless Kel's going to do some crazy thing, but I think that's what's happening. 0467 922 612. If you haven't heard Songs You Love, this is the way it works. You just text in and tell me a song you love. Tell me why you love it as well. And if I'm kind of vibing on it, I will put it on the radio. It's pretty easy, very easy radio segment. I'm going to give tonight's first slot. It's a little bit, I'm giving you a little bit of extra time because it is kind of the last version of it. Tonight's first slot is going to Tim in Laidley, who wants a lovely song for his wife, Jojo. It is her birthday tomorrow. They celebrated 32 years together yesterday. For Jojo, Cilla Black, You're My World.

birthday, Tim and Laidley, for his wife, Jojo. It is their anniversary tomorrow. No, it's her birthday tomorrow. They just celebrate their anniversary. Oh, could be the other way around. That song, a cover of an Italian ballad originally recorded in 1963 as Il Mio Mondo by Umberto Bindi. You're on 612 ABC Brisbane and Queensland, and this is Songs You Love. I've started a little bit early because I know I'm pretty sure that it's going to be your last version of Songs You Love for a little while, just purely because of daylight saving kicking off on Sunday. You kind of, everything moves around daylight saving because Queensland, not on the same time as everybody else. Anyway, it's a whole thing. It is above my pay grade. So just text me in the songs that you love, 0467 922612. I'm going to give the next birth to Jeanette. Hello, Jeanette. Sally, we'd love to hear Richard Clapton, Deep Water, the complete song. They sometimes cut it off at the instrumental. Yes, Jeanette, they do. So I'm going to give you the whole 5.5 minute version.

There you go, Jeanette. The 5.5 minute version of Deepwater from Richard Clapton as part of Songs You Love. You're on 612 ABC Brisbane and Queensland this evening. Sally Rope with you, filling in for Kelly Higgins Devine. And it is a bit of an extended Songs You Love tonight because daylight saving starts next week. Not really sure what's happening, but I just know that things are moving around. So just in case you don't get Songs You Love, thought I'd extend it a little bit. Our number here, 0467 922 612. If you have a song you love and you'd like to hear it on the radio, send me a text. I will do my very best to get it on for you. 0467 922 612. Let me know why you'd like to hear it as well. Does it mean something in specifically to you? Because, you know, I'm very easily manipulated emotionally. I'm going to give the next berth on tonight's Songs You Love to Mary in Everton Park, who says, "Hello, Sally. It's our 43rd anniversary today. Whoa. And we have four beautiful children. We have a special song. It is Roachford's Only to Be With You." Happy anniversary, Mary from Everton Park.

Davidson Park celebrating her 43rd anniversary today. Special song for Mary and her husband, or wife as the case may be. Roachford, Only to Be With You. You're on 612 ABC Brisbane and Queensland. This is Songs You Love. Your chance to program the music on the ABC for the last half hour of the program. Send me a text 0467 922 612. The next berth I'm going to give to Ian in Cooperoo, who wants to hear a song from Adele, and he reckons that this is one of her best. And you know what, Ian? I agree with you.

Adele rolling in the deep for Ian in Cooperoo as part of Songs You Love on this Thursday evening. Sally Rope with you, my last for this stint on evenings, but you never know. I could be back at some point. I'm normally on the weekends, in fact. I'm normally on the weekend mornings program. So if you haven't heard from me before, if you haven't heard of me before, I've done evenings. I'm also on the weekend, generally. Not this weekend, though. Our text line, 0467 922 612, if you have a song that you would like to hear this evening on Songs You Love. Here's an interesting text. I would love to hear some Midnight Oil. River Runs Red would be awesome. David in the USA in Salisbury, Maryland. Thank you, David. So many questions. Are you Australian and you live in Maryland, or are you an American person who's listening to Australian radio? Also, what time is it there? Also, what happens in Salisbury and Maryland? So many questions. While you think of those answers, and then you can text me back, I will play this song for you. Midnight Oil from 1990, from their Blue Sky Mining album. It's River Runs Red, 612 ABC Brisbane and Queensland.

Midnight Oil, River Runs Red. For David, who is listening in Salisbury in Maryland in the USA, so many questions, David. You've texted in, you've said that you've seen Midnight Oil three times. Peter Garrett is amazing. His voice and message to Thomas. Oh, yes, not Australian, but appreciate you and your country. It is 7:42 a.m. here. Sun just came up. I work at the university here, Salisbury University, and live 2 miles from the Atlantic beaches in Delaware. I've been listening via Radio Garden for a couple of years. Thank you, David. We love that you love listening. Wow, that's very, very cool. You're on 612 ABC Brisbane and Queensland this evening. Sally Rope with you in for Kelly Higgins Devine. And this is Songs You Love. We've got time for maybe two, maybe three more songs. 0467922612. You're all going, stop talking, Sally. I will. Hi, could I request Bus Stop by the Hollies for Betty and Bob at the Gap for their 60th wedding anniversary today? Yes, you can, Jenny. Yes, you can.

Certainly the best song about meeting someone at a bus stop, I reckon. The Hollies bus stop on 612 ABC Brisbane and Queensland. That is for Betty and Bob at The Gap. Happy 60th wedding anniversary, Betty and Bob. I hope you had an excellent day today. I hope you're having an excellent, I hope you're having a party with everyone on the weekend. And thank you to Jenny for texting in. Couple of minutes away, if you want to keep texting, you might just get a song on 0467 922 612. Probably our last songs you love, I think, for a while, just because of daylight saving. Everything's a bit weird. And Barbara in Mackay said, well, Sally, I will certainly take this opportunity to text in then and request a fabulous song, Open Arms from Journey and Steve Perry. I'm really going to miss songs you love of an evening. I always look forward to listening to that lovely half hour of music. Here you go, Barbara.

0: Journey and Open Arms on 612 ABC Brisbane and Queensland this evening. That one was for Barbara in Mackay, who is a little bit sad that there won't be any songs you love next week. Look, I mean, this is my assumption because, as I said, daylight saving is happening and everything moves around and gets weird when daylight saving happens because Queensland doesn't change, but all the other states are moving stuff around. This is just what I think is happening. I don't know. But this is kind of my vibe of what's happening. So I think that's kind of it for songs you love, at least until the end of daylight saving. It's a really fun segment. I've really enjoyed it. I've enjoyed playing all these songs for you. I'm going to give the last slot tonight, though. Wait. Now I've got to find the text. Last slot tonight is going to go to Ian in Malkovat. He actually texted last night as well, and I didn't get a chance to get this one on the radio for him. But his text says, "Sally, for the love of Janice, could you play Catch a Falling Star from Perry Como? Southern Cross Care searching for that star within dedicated staff." I certainly can for you, Ian.
1: Catch a falling star and put it in your pocket. Never let it fade away. Catch a falling star.

0: That's what I love about songs you love. I can play Midnight Oil and then I can play Perry Como in the same segment. It is a lot of fun. That song from 1957, that was the last request for tonight. Indeed, I think for a long time for songs you love, because Daylight Saving is starting 2 o'clock Sunday morning. We don't really have to do anything here. We just have to adjust to our friends in other states. Like, you go to ring someone, then you go, oh, no, it's 9 o'clock at night. I can't ring them now. So that's kind of what happens with us. But the shows on the ABC do kind of move around a little bit. So I have a sneaking suspicion songs you love might be returning after Daylight Saving. Thank you so much for the last week. It is always a lot of fun to host the evening's program. I've got to say a big thank you, of course, to the lovely Lauren Bartholomew, who has been helping me out this week. And she is that smiley voice that you hear on the phone when you call up. She works very, very hard. So big thank you to you, Loza. And that's about it for me. I will be on the radio again on the weekend. That is normally when I'm on the radio. I normally do the Saturday and Sunday mornings programs. So if you haven't heard me before and you would like to hear me again, that is a good place to start. However, not this weekend, but you can still tune in because Georgina is going to be doing the shows and she is awesome as well. Big day of rugby league on your radio on Sunday. That kicks off from 12:30 on your radio and the grand final from 5 o'clock. That's it from me. Enjoy the rest of your evening and enjoy your weekend. It is time for the news. It's 10 o'clock.
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0: ABC News with Satyam Weinstein. The United Arab Emirates Prosecutor General has ordered an investigation into an incident aboard a Fly Dubai flight to Tel Aviv, which was diverted after an altercation in the cockpit. Israeli authorities say a pilot stabbed the co-pilot and tried to crash the jet before passengers stepped in. Israel's Prime Minister Benjamin Netanyahu says it's too early to say who was behind the foiled attempt, refusing to directly comment on whether there was any indication of Iranian involvement. Israel's President Isaac Herzog has provided details of what's known so far.
1: The co-pilot, he works 8 months in the company. He takes out a knife or an axe, starts screaming, stabbing the pilot because he wants to bring down the plane. Could be on an Israeli city or anywhere else. There could have been a huge, terrible 9/11-like flight disaster.
0: State media in Syria say at least 7 people have been killed when gunmen opened fire on a bus in the central province of Homs. The BBC's Hugo Bashega reports.
2: Reports say the bus was transporting employees from a company when it was ambushed in the province of Homs last night. According to state media, 4 of the dead had gunshot wounds to the head and chest. The Syrian Observatory for Human Rights said the dead were from the Alawite community, which has been targeted since the fall of the Assad regime 2 years ago. The violence underscores the challenges facing President Ahmed al-Sharaa as he works to consolidate his power. Hours earlier, state media reported an explosion at a gas pipeline near Damascus, 2 days after a blast hit another pipeline in the east, which the government blamed on sabotage.
0: Witnesses say nothing about a U.S. death row inmate who survived an execution attempt after 2 lethal injections was normal. Tennessee inmate Krista Pike is in hospital in a stable condition after officials were unable to put her to death for a 1995 murder. The state's governor, Bill Lee, has ordered a third-party investigation and has halted scheduled executions. Media witness John North says the situation was not typical.
3: Why was it that by the time the blinds went down for the second time at 8:05, she was still breathing, and her breathing at points was very rhythmic? Now, at times it appeared labored, she was snoring at times, but she was still breathing.
0: The Tennessee Department of Corrections says it stands by all the actions it took. A school entrance hall in the French city of Nantes has been destroyed by fire amid nationwide student protests about class sizes, teacher shortages and heavy workloads. Days of demonstrations have seen more than 200 people and over injured and more than 1,000 arrests made. In Lille, students built makeshift barricades with rubbish bins, setting some of them alight. The federal court has ruled against a challenge to the South Australian government's redevelopment of the North Adelaide golf course. Public servant Edwin Campa-Trill and Ghana Arabana woman Jeanette Malira brought the case to federal court to try to stop the trees from being chopped down for the redevelopment. But today, the federal court ruled the golf course upgrade could go ahead. SA Premier Peter Malinowskis says the state government believes there's a genuine economic benefit in upgrading the golf course.
4: Being able to host major international events, but also for golf tourism, which continues to grow. This is a good step. It's a recognition that the government is seeking to act appropriately and prudently.
0: 2 men are in custody and a third has faced court in relation to an alleged shooting east of Geraldton on WA's Midwest. Pip Waller has more.
5: Police investigations into the alleged shooting in Munyanuka near Geraldton are continuing, with a 34-year-old man and a 41-year-old man now both in custody. They're assisting police following the incident yesterday morning where a 32-year-old man was taken to hospital with serious injuries. 30-year-old Christopher John Shanks has already faced court, charged with an unlawful act endangering the life, health and safety of a person and willfully destroying evidence. Police allege he picked up the victim and drove him to bushland, where he took part in assaulting him before leaving him behind. Shanks did not apply for bail and will face court later this month as police continue to piece together what happened.
0: And a Northern Territory Child Care Centre and one of its supervisors has pleaded guilty to charges related to the death of a toddler in 2023. 22-month-old Ebony Thompson was found unconscious against fencing at Humpty Doo Community and Child Care Centre in August 2023 after having been left unsupervised for 10 minutes. Last year, the childcare and its staff were charged in the first use of the laws in the Northern Territory. You're up to date with the latest from ABC News.
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2: Yes, well, hello and how are you? Philip Clark with you on ABC Radio. This is Nightlife. It's great to be with you and into the first hour of the program this Thursday night. It's the 1st of October. Too late for pension and punch and all of that, I know, but this is how fast the year is going. We discussed time last night, didn't we? How time speeds up when you get older. I don't know. Were we any the wiser? A little bit, I think, after that. Anyway, more on that a little later in the podcast as well. How are you? Thanks for joining us. It's the first hour of the program, 6 past 10 Eastern Time, 6 past 8 in Western Australia. In South Australia and the Territory, it's 24 to 10. We're right through the Pacific, as you know, 6 past 10 in Port Moresby and 6 past 1 in Tonga and Samoa. Still waiting for a call from Honiara and Port Vila. We're at 6 past 11. 1-300-800-222 is my number. You can text me 0467-922-702 if you would like to be part of it. There are no transmission issues tonight, so you should be getting us loud and clear wherever you are on broadcast on your TV channel 25 through the website abc.net.au/nightlife, or you can listen to us on the ABC Listen app. ABC Listen just puts Nightlife into the search bar and you'll get lots of things. The challenge, as well as the Mighty Challenge, as well as all our podcasted interviews are there. For example,

0: example, last night, as I said, we had a fascinating discussion about time. Quite a few people talked to me today about this. What exactly is time? Is it absolute? Is it something that exists and keeps moving forward? Is it time's arrow or is it something else? Do all times exist at once? It's head bending, I know, but my guest, Jim Al-Khalili, who's a theoretical physicist and also the host of BBC Radio 4's The Life Scientifica, has written a fantastic new book called On Time, and he was my guest last night. Here's a little bit from the conversation.
1: Well, in writing the book, I sort of struggled to find new analogies and ways of explaining things. And only after I finished the book and it was published, have I come up with this really, what I think is quite a neat way of explaining things. If you're reading a book and say you're reading page 150, well, that page is your now, your present moment. All the pages before page 150, you've read, that's in your past, you remember them. All the pages after 150 have yet to come, that's the future. But if you were to close the book, then there's nothing special about page 150. All the pages exist, they're all there. Page 150 only seems special to you because that's the page you happen to be reading. That's your present moment. But all moments are equally
0: Oh, I
1: real,
0: like
1: according
0: that.
1: to Einstein.
0: Can you get your head around that one? There was more like that. It was really terrific. Anyway, check it out. First up tonight, Toby's in next week. Remember, he's in every fortnight. First up tonight, it's a fortified history of the world. For centuries, castles have had the unique ability to inspire majesty and terror and fear and grandeur. Who does not like a ruined castle? Or who hasn't visited one? Not many of us, I would think. There aren't too many in Australia. I'm trying to think if there are any castles here. No, there aren't. But they've also served as historic turning points, charting the rise and fall of empires. This evening I'm going to talk to New York Times best-selling historian, author and TV presenter Dan Jones about his new book, Castles, which is a kind of tour of world history as seen through the lens of these iconic strongholds. You might like to join this conversation, talk about one of your favourite castles. He's pretty Catholic in his taste about what they are, ranging from the walls of Troy all the way through to Randolph Hearst's great pile on the coast of California, which I have visited. You'd have to say that's a castle. Well, pretty much. Anyway, you might have some thoughts too. 1-300-800-222 is my number. Into the second hour, Krishani Danji will lead the nightlife news breakdown for us tonight. We'll look at the sideswipes that have been taking place with the new Greens leader, David Shoebridge. He's the first leader of the Greens in a while to get there by being elected in a vote, and the defeated candidate was not happy. So is it all sweetness and smiles in the Greens, as it's supposed to be, we're told, or is it something else? And what does it mean for the major parties, particularly with Labor trying to get things through the Senate, where if they haven't got the coalition support, then they need the Greens. What else? The ban on debit and credit card surcharges comes into effect today. We're sort of being told this will save us a lot of money. The answer is not quite as simple as that. And don't believe everything you read about this, quite frankly. We'll explain a bit later on. International affairs. I'll talk again to Bang Zhao from the ABC's Asia Pacific newsroom about what's driving the shift in China's relationship with the United States and where the relationship sort of sits at the moment. Also in the second hour, there's a tremendous story. I'm happy to bring it to you in the second hour about who controls the company that actually makes the really advanced computer chips. I know you've heard about NVIDIA and all the spectacular successes and advances of AI, but they're driven by a computer chip, of course. Who makes the computer chip? You're saying, NVIDIA. Yeah, they design them. That's true. They don't manufacture them. They're manufactured incredibly by a company that exists in a small town in Holland. I'll tell you the story of this in the second hour. It's really quite fascinating. We'll play the Mighty Challenge, of course, and in our issue of the day, well, they've got the red and blue army behind them. Can the Newcastle Knights break the 25-year premiership drought and overcome the star-studded Roosters? You might like to tell me and fill me in. And by the way, Dave,

is going to be in Disc Under Arm for Dave's disc tonight. He's going to pay tribute to the band who had a number one smash hit that remains permanently woven into Australian culture, particularly when you're making 100 in the backyard at Mum.

0: I wonder whether the sentiments of that song have transported themselves into modern sensibilities. I don't know. We'll talk about that a bit later on as well. So we've got plenty on and plenty of things to do as well. I hope you can join us. 1-300-800-222 is the number. Line's free if you want to join our conversation in the first hour or indeed at any other stage. Just keep the number handy. 1-300-800-222.
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0: For many of us, I guess, a trip to Europe is marked by the big three C's, aren't they? Cuisine, churches and castles. Not another one is often a repeated refrain. The latter can take up a fair chunk of photo space on your phone, can't they? But tonight we're going to take a closer look at castles beyond the tourist snaps because they do paint a thrilling history of the world. You can tell the history of the world through castles. Well, from a certain point of view, from the menace of the Tower of London to the great Citadel of Troy. Or was there a great Citadel of Troy anyway? To the Viking ring strongholds, the fortifications around the world have borne witness to the tides of warfare and the rise and fall of empires. We thought we'd take a look at this through the lens of these incredible castles dotted across continents, almost all continents. The Great Wall of China is a castle in a way, isn't it? In the sense that it's a defensive structure. Dan Jones is a presenter and historian and the New York Times best-selling author of The Templars and Power and Thrones. And his latest book out in November is called simply Castles, A Gripping History of the World, told through over 3,000 years of iconic strongholds. Dan, good evening to you. Welcome to Nightlife.
3: Good evening. Yeah, great to talk to you.
0: Well, likewise. All of us like castles, don't we? I mean, you presumably fell in love with them as a kid. There's something about them, isn't it? Because they're, well, with almost without exception, Dan, they're almost all ruined, aren't they?
3: A lot of them are, a fair amount of them in ruins, particularly the great castles of the Middle Ages. You know, in the UK where I live, a lot of castles have... you know, were deliberately slighted in the 17th century after the wars between the parliamentarians and the royalists. So the picturesque image of a castle looming half ruined over the landscape is something that's been in the romantic imagination for a very long time. But a lot of castles are, you know, some of them are still lived in. There are still some big aristocratic families who occupy castles, and to an extent it depends on how we want to define a castle. I know you've picked up on that theme already, but the broader a definition we give to a castle and the more of them we can see in various states of use, you know, the nuclear bunkers of 21st century warfare are really the lineal descendants of the medieval castle, which in turn go back to Bronze Age citadels. So it's, you know, as you said, it's a great way to tell a big, broad stroke story of the development of the world are through these iconic strongholds.
0: Yeah. I was in discussion with my Welsh relative today about another matter, and I mentioned that I was doing this subject. He said, oh, terrific, you can talk about all the great Welsh castles, he said, which we used to keep out the English. I said, well, gee, that worked out well, didn't it? He didn't.
3: Well, a lot of the greatest Welsh... I mean,
0: didn't take this all that well, I have to say, but go on.
3: Speaking as a man descended from, you know, Welsh blood on both sides.
0: Exactly. Jones, yes.
3: There you go. I grew up, you know, with castles everywhere. You know, I'd go down to see my grandparents on holidays. There was Cardiff Castle, you know, Norman originally, but with the sort of beautiful 19th century, you know, the money that was lavished on the interiors by the Marquess of Bute, or spent some time growing up in Edinburgh as well, Edinburgh Castle, you know, one of the most famous in the world, kind of looming over the city there. And you go up to North Wales and some of the most famous castles in the world up there, like Carnarvon with its walls modelled on the walls of ancient Roman Constantinople. I mean, they're iconic buildings. But most of them were built to keep the Welsh in their place, not to keep the English out.

0: Like the Welsh, she said. They're all small. They're small and dark and hate the English. I thought, gee whiz, it doesn't go away, does it?
1: I'm tall and dark, but apart from that, it's there's some truth in the statement. In fact, I'm coming out to Sydney. I was just looking at the before I came on. I was googling flights because I'm coming out to Sydney to watch England Wales in the Rugby World Cup, Rugby Union World Cup next year. That's the level of indoctrination I got to rugby union when I was a kid. So you can't be Welsh and escape it, and everything that comes along with it.
0: You start the book. We're talking with Dan Jones, a Welshman, about his book Castles, A Fortified History of the World. It's a terrific sort of meander through history as seen through these fortifications, interpreted broadly. You start with the Trojan War and this the iconic siege of a fortified place, you know, the citadel and then the walled city of Troy. Yeah. What's the evidence these days, or what's the conclusion these days? Did Troy ever exist? There is something there at a place we think was Troy. Was there ever a city of Troy, or was it just a story?
1: There was a city of Troy. There was certainly a city of Troy. The site that has been associated with it since the times of the Romans, so that's a way after. You know, if we think of the Trojan War as being about 1180 BC, if whatever it was happened in 1180 BC, by the time of Julius Caesar, so 1,000 years and some later, there was a city that everyone thought was the actual, was Troy. And that site was excavated in the 19th century. It's Hisarlik, which is near Çanakkale, Dardanelles Peninsula, you know, Gallipoli sort of territory. So, in fact, if you go down, as I did last year, a couple of years ago, down to that peninsula in southwest Turkey, the majority of the tourism there is Anzac. It's Gallipoli-related tourism. But there is a town called Çanakkale. In the middle of the street stands the wooden horse that was used in the Brad Pitt film Troy. I'm sure they'll be ringing Christopher Nolan and asking for his soon enough as well. And there is an archaeological site, first excavated by a German called Heinrich Schliemann in the 19th century.
0: A rogue and vagabond.
1: Excavated with dynamite, among other tools. There are sort of 9 layers of archaeology there. And best guess is, if there was a place called Troy, and we think there was, here it is. What does that have to do with the Iliad and the Odyssey and these great Homeric stories of the Trojan War, which came around a few hundred years later than the putative events of the war, is a complex matter. But there was a place, there was a fortified Bronze Age citadel. And here starts, for me, the kind of origin story of the castle, because you have these strong walls built, you know, 8-10 meters high with a citadel in the heart of them. This, you can really clearly see the sort of ground. The footprint of the castle here, and you can see the beginnings of Western literature through Homer's story. So what I've tried to do in the book Castles is tie those two ideas together and weave them together. So on the one hand, you've got these iconic monumental buildings which evolved from Bronze Age citadels through the great medieval castle to the nuclear bunkers of the 21st century. But you've also got this imaginative story. How do castles get in our imagination? What do they represent?
0: Yeah, because this is the idea of Troy, really, and the whole idea of it is so much, it just so informs everything we think about history and ourselves in the West, isn't it? The idea that there was this fortified city whose walls could not be breached. They were there for 10 years laying siege to it and couldn't get in until, of course, the famous horse incident. Whether these things, as we know, ever occurred, of course, is another matter, probably unknowable. But even so, the story is so powerful it doesn't really matter in the end. And you chart then, I suppose, the stories through the rest of history around the world too. I'm going to jump quickly because someone sent me a picture of it.
1: Sure.
0: The Croc de Chevalier in Syria. Paul sent me a picture of this. Now, this is part of a whole segment of the book called The Crusades, in which you... Mm-hmm. This period of history was like insanely violent and extraordinary, but the Westerners built a whole series of castles, didn't they? Including this extraordinary thing, the Croc de Chevalier. It's in Syria, Lawrence of Arabia he was fascinated by it. T. E. Lawrence, shouldn't call him Lawrence of Arabia, I suppose. T. E. Lawrence was fascinated by it. So were many others. But it's a remarkable building. If you're listening to the program and you've got access to a screen, then just check

0: it out. Krak, K-R-A-K, de Chevalier. It's an amazing looking building. Tell me about it.
1: Yeah, it's an astonishing fortress. And this as you say, is from the era of the Crusades. So end of the 11th century, you know, armies from Europe march all the way to Constantinople and then on to Jerusalem, and they besiege the Muslim-held city of Jerusalem, take it for Christendom, for the Christians. And from this point on, there's 100-some years, 200 years really, where there are Crusader states, and it's the Kingdom of Jerusalem that sits on top of them. And this is in what's now Israel, Syria, Lebanon, Palestine, that part of the world. So in order to protect this really quite fragile series of Crusader states, Crusader kings and then organizations like the Knights Templar and the Knights Hospitaller, who were religiously sworn, it's similar to monks. It's called the monks, but they were also highly trained warriors. They built these massive castles to defend the land from the many enemies of Christendom who were all around.
0: Because I think a lot of people don't realize, or probably, I know you do, but probably don't understand that the First Crusade was quite successful, wasn't it? They did get they got all the way to Jerusalem and sacked the city and controlled it, and controlled all the way back to Europe. But I mean, it was that age old thing, wasn't it? Having got here, how do they get back out again?
1: that was the big question. So it was entrusted to, the military orders, professional bodies of highly trained elite troops. And by the 13th century, when things were really getting a bit rocky in the Crusader states, the cornerstone of the defence policy was massive castles. I mean, so way bigger than anything that had been built in Europe. They blended together some elements of Eastern design with the, the stone building of Norman castles. And they came up with these monsters. Krak de Chevalier is the most famous. It sits on a hilltop near the Homs Gap in what's now Syria. And it controlled the roads that ran north, south, east, west, trade roads, merchant roads, troop roads. And it was engineered beyond the wildest imaginations of most people at that time. And, it seems like basic necessities now, but it had luxuries like pipe, running water and sewage and all the mod cons. But it was a military installation that could have hundreds of knights inside it. And by having that many troops, heavily armed, heavily trained troops, you could really control the countryside around. And Krak de Chevalier was part of a network which included places like, on the coast, the Templars built one called Chateau Pellerin, Castle Pilgrim. And that was built by ordinary pilgrims who came to the Holy Land, and part of their crusade, their sort of penitential mission, which was going to earn them credit in God's eyes, was to physically labour on the castle. So these were extraordinary structures. I mean, even in the Syrian civil war of 10, 15 years ago now, Krak de Chevalier was still invested with rebels against the Assad government in Syria. It was still being used as a defensive stronghold. Now, as a historical site, that's been pretty bad news, because it caught some flak during the Syrian civil war, but it's a sign of just what a strong position this was, that it still retains some military use even hundreds of years later.
0: Yeah, and thankfully, you tell me, as far as I understand, I mean, it has been damaged, hasn't it, but it's still broadly intact, isn't it?
1: I think it's in decent enough shape, considering where it was at the beginning of the century until now, and hopefully there'll be restoration work as required.
0: I don't want this program to descend into a slagging match between the Welsh and the English, Dan.
1: Why not?
0: But actually that's well said. But Wendy's just texted in. Wendy's just texted in saying, my mum, who was English, used to refer to diarrhea as our Welsh friend. Oh dear. I'm speaking.
1: That's good,
0: I know. I'm speaking to Dan Jones. He's a Welshman, and he knows how to give it as well as take it. We're talking about his great book, Castles, which is a sort of history of the world in a way, seen through the idea, through the story of iconic castles. We've just been talking about an amazing castle in Syria called the Krak de Chevalier, which was built as part of the Crusades. How many were there in the end, Dan? Three, four? There were, I'm trying to remember how many
1: Crusades. Of the Crusades? Yeah. You kind of lose count after the fifth and sixth. Sort of nine, but then they just splinter off. And that's the Crusades to the Holy Land. Yeah. Beyond that, crusading goes everywhere. So, talking about castles, one of the live crusading arenas after the fall of the Crusader states in the Middle East became Northeast Europe, you know, Prussia, Poland, Lithuania, where these were still pagan areas well into the Middle Ages. And the church decided they wanted to colonize this land for its natural resources, convert the people. And so huge castles were built there as well. I mean, one of the biggest castles in Europe, Malbork, is in Marienburg, is in Poland today, and that was built by the Teutonic Knights, another one of these crusading orders, in order to control this really, really wealthy but unsettled by Christianity area in northeastern Europe. So the Crusades gave us loads of castles.
0: We probably should have started here in the beginning, I suppose. But what is a castle? That we think of them we think of them particularly from the Middle Ages, I suppose, in the Norman times, as they're fortified buildings, aren't they? They're essentially a place where a lot of people can live. They're not just a house with a strong front door, are they? They're a community. A lot of people can live there and defend it. And as we've seen from a lot of those, you know, Middle Age sieges, that you can defend it for years. In some cases,
1: you can. Yeah. Well, the definition of a castle is a really tricky one, and it's eluded even some of the great castles scholars. People have given their entire academic careers to studying castles. There's, you know, a great scholar called Alan Brown, who in the mid 20th century he spent all his career looking at castles and still couldn't really nail down exactly what one was. Fortified residence, but does it have to be a residence? You know, to what degree is it fortified? Does it have to be royal? Does it have to belong to a lord? Right. I think in a way, you know one when you see one. And if you asked a kid to draw a castle, they'd draw you a medieval, you'd have all the features of a medieval stronghold, right?
0: That's right.
1: Crenellations, drawbridge, portcullis, moat, arrow slits, you know, the whole nine yards. As I said earlier, I think the castle comes from somewhere. It emerges out of, for example, Bronze Age citadels or Iron Age hill forts, you know, these earthworks built on the top of strong hills across Europe for sort of Celtic and similar era tribes to defend, or the Roman castra, you know, the encampment for legions to be based in. And then in the Middle Ages, you do get this cartoon classic castle. But then once gunpowder arrives in Europe, and these type of buildings are no longer defensible for week after week of siege, because instead of catapults and siege towers, you've now got a bigger and bigger bore cannon, something else emerges. So you get the artillery fortress, and that lasts from the Renaissance to the time of the US Civil War. And then when that is vulnerable to rifled cannon and they can blow those apart in 48 hours, you go back to trench warfare, earthworks again, like it's the Iron Age. And then you've got the forts of the First World War.
0: It's really interesting, isn't it? That's exactly right. That's what happens. The technology overwhelms these things, and we're kind of back to where we started, digging holes in the ground and sitting in them and firing at each other. It is quite something. The cartoon sort of caricature of a castle with its keep and its crenellations and arrow slits and portcullis and moat, etc. Was this a particularly English thing, or was it a European thing or French thing? And who were the best castle builders? Were they the French or the English or the Germans?
1: Well, I mean, the best in the Middle Ages, anyway, were the Normans. So the castle as we know it comes to England and to Wales, after 1066. You know, William the Conqueror comes over in 1066, wins the Battle of Hastings.
0: Yeah.
1: And the way that the conquest that follows the Norman invasion happens is by building castles. And you read the chronicles of the time, they say the wretched people were oppressed by the building of castles. So there was a sort of classic Norman castle, which is called a Motte Bailey, which had a fortified tower called, you know, on an artificial mound called the Motte at the centre, and then a wall or fence around it, including a space called the Bailey. That's your basic template, and from there it gets more and more complicated, more and more highly engineered. But you go through the centuries, and I mean, Germany is probably the area of Europe with the biggest concentration of castles, and some of them absolutely spectacular, like the 19th century Bavarian castle Neuschwanstein, built by Ludwig II in tribute to his favourite composer Richard Wagner and his dreams of Arthurian of mythology. So they do flourish all over the place.
0: Yeah. Andy wants to talk to you here. He wants to talk to you about something I was going to ask you about too, because I remember the first time I ever hitchhiked around Europe and Britain as a young fellow, I was taken with the Arthurian legend and went to Tintagel in Cornwall, I think it is. And to, because that was said to be where King Arthur had his castle. Yeah. Well, there is something there. There is a Tintagel castle, not much left. But anyway, Andy wants to talk about it as well. Hello, Andy.
2: G'day, how's it going? Well, good evening.
0: Not bad.
2: I'm the same as you. I was hitchhiking around Europe at the same time, or around now that in those years, and I came across Tintagel. I'm not exactly sure how it fits into the legend of King Arthur. Like, it's a beautiful old ruin on a hilltop.
0: Not much left. Not much left, is there? But it's kind of on. It's on a peninsula that sticks out into the sea, and it's quite spectacular.
2: Yeah, and Merlin's cave is something underneath it, or something like that. Camelot was the legend of King Arthur, so I'm wondering how Tintagel fits into the picture.
0: Yeah, tell us about that, Dan. Tell us about King Arthur and the knights and Tintagel and that castle. Was he ever there anyway?
1: Well, it's fascinating. I know and love Cornwall, and Tintagel is such an amazing spot there. I mean, the Arthurian stories are kind of set in a sort of 6th century, 5th to 6th century Britain at the time of the Roman retreats. The Romans have retreated and the kind of Saxons and people are invading. So this is where the stories kind of emerge, and then they become really, really super popular in the Middle Ages, 12th century legends, Crétin de Troyes, and then Wolfram von Eschenbach, right, these kind of reimaginings of the Arthurian stories. After, particularly in that period, lots of castles start becoming associated with Arthur. People start looking for a real Arthur. Who was this Arthur? Where did he live? Was he in Wales? Was he in Cornwall? Was he, you know, was he somewhere else entirely? Did he roam around Europe? And you see Tintagel, which is a sort of later medieval castle associated with Richard, Earl of Cornwall, brother of Henry III, gets a big bang of Arthurian legend around it. But so later, you know, if you look a little further northeast to Somerset, you know, still in the southwest of England, there's an amazing Iron Age hill fort called Cadbury Castle, which in the Tudor times people were convinced was the site of Camelot. Oh, you know, King Arthur, they kind of had a dim sense, well, that's kind of Roman-ish time. They'd found some Roman coins, Roman pottery, maybe the remains of a Saxon church up there, and they were like, that one must have been Camelot. And then you've got Caerleon, that one must have been Camelot. So all over the place we see these castles romantically associated with Arthur. Or if you go to Winchester Castle, they've got the great round table that was that's a medieval oak table, but it was painted in the reign of Henry VIII with all the knights of the round table in image around it, because Winchester had been an ancient capital of England. People thought, maybe Arthur was hanging out here. And that's what I love about Arthurian stories, is they're endlessly being reinvented, and there is this deep fascination with, okay, where was it really? Where did he really hang out? And if you go to Tintagel, north coast of Cornwall, you can absolutely understand why people associated it with Arthur. Yeah. It's such a dramatic spot, out of the way. Fascinating.
0: Yeah, I had the same feeling as you, Andy. Yeah.
2: And one more thing is, Neuschwanstein Castle, the only way to get the perfect picture photograph of it is in a hot air balloon.
0: Or a helicopter. Yeah, that's right.
2: Yeah. A helicopter or something like that. Yeah. You can't do that.
0: No, it's true. It's true. Thanks, Andy. Yeah. Is Neuschwanstein a castle or a house, Dan?
1: Well,
0: I know they call it a castle, but it looks to me like a luxury house, really. So that's what it was, actually, wasn't it?
1: Yes. I mean, it has no real defensive function. Poor old Ludwig of Bavaria, when he finally goes crazy and his ministers depose him and then come up to break the bad news to him, it's not as if they've got to besiege the guy in the castle. This is the 19th century. They just sort of walk up and knock on the door, and he's rolling around with a bottle of vodka in his hand and his eyes pointing in different directions, you know. And so they're like, okay, come with us. So there's... if we think a castle has to have this fortification sort of aspect to it, then you could say, no, it isn't a castle. But, I mean, you just take one look at it and it's got these incredible sort of the towers and the turrets, and it's built to look like a fantasy castle. Mm. And it's also the inspiration, of course, for Disney's Sleeping Beauty Castle, which is, you know, I would argue, is the most famous castle in the world, probably. It's the one that almost every kid has seen at some point if they've ever watched a Disney movie. I mean, it doesn't even exist. It's just it does, I suppose. It's in Anaheim. It's in Disneyland. Yeah. But it's it's not even a house. It's just the vision of a castle. So, you know, that's such an important part of the history for me, because it's like, it's about the imagination and the fantasy.
0: That's true. Neuschwanstein, that's right, has inspired everyone's, apart from the medieval ones, everyone's idea.

0: what a castle, might look like. 1-300-800-222 is my number if you'd like to grab a line. Joe from Ballarat on the text line saying, yes, I also came across Tintagel back in the 1980s. I suppose that you mentioned the Normans, and they were famous castle builders, of course, as they cemented their control across that whole area west of London and established the English nobility, as it were, really, and also what were the desirable places to live in England. Their most famous, probably the Tower of London, was it?
1: It's got to be the Tower of London, yeah.
0: I think that's a really spectacular castle, isn't it?
1: The Tower of London's absolutely amazing, and I'm lucky. I sit on the board of trustees at Historic Royal Palaces, which is the charity that looks after the Tower of London and other places around the UK as well. And so I spend a lot of time in the Tower, and every time I walk through over the drawbridge or through the gates, it's just the most extraordinary place. The White Tower right at the heart is still the same building that was put down after the Norman invasion. It's got the same stone footprint. It's got the same, gleaming Kong stone that for its detailing that William had imported from Normandy to make it sort of gleam in the light. You go into the little chapel inside, so it's got that Norman core, but around it, so much has built up. So it's been a prison. It's been an execution spot. It used to be the Royal Mint. You had the Royal Menagerie there before London Zoo was there. So you had lions and elephants and polar bears and camels and ostriches and God knows what else, in England, of course. That's very exotic. I know it's less so in Australia to have all this amazing fauna, but it's pretty impressive to us. So, the Tower of London is, and it's still, even though it's dwarfed now by the huge glass and steel skyscrapers of the London skyline, you step through and you imagine when this once was the tallest building in London, built to just sit in that southeast corner, glowering over it, dominating the river, dominating the city, a symbol of royal power. It's an absolutely astonishing place.
0: Mm. The building of these things back in the time must have been an undertaking that seems, almost hard to get your head around, because you look at something like the Tower of London. I mean, the fashioning of the stones themselves, the carding of the stones, the construction of it. Who paid for these things? The citizenry through onerous taxes, did they?
1: Well, ultimately, yeah. I mean, if you think about a quote-unquote feudal system in which you've got the king at the top and a really small group of what we today call oligarchs around him in terms of barons and very wealthy churchmen, then the loading of the nation, the realm's wealth into a very small number of hands is extraordinary. But it means you do end up with a small number of people who can afford to build on this gigantic scale. And sometimes these castles took a very long time to build. It would be 10, 20, 30, 40 years. It's like building a cathedral, But on other times, we've got these records of castles being built in astonishingly speedy bursts. So Richard the Lionheart, the Crusader king, sort of late 12th, early 13th century, built a castle called Chateau Gaillard. I don't know if you saw that when you were travelling around Europe, but it's on the banks of the River Seine between Paris and Rouen. And it's a stunning, stunning location, but it was built as sort of one in the eye to the French king, Philip Augustus, at the time. And Richard spent £12,000, which was twice as much as he spent on every other castle in his lands, on this one single castle. And in 2 years, it was built. And, there were these incredible legends around its building, because Richard was always on, turning up on site, ordering people around, going faster, faster, faster. It was said by one chronicler that when he was sort of marching around the site one day, the skies clouded over and suddenly blood started pouring from them. And you've got these demonic images of Richard kind of pressing his huge teams of builders, go faster, faster, faster, because it was so important to him to build this thing. And when it was finished, he famously said that he'd be able to hold it even if its walls were made of butter, which is a very sort of Ricardian kind of quote. He didn't mind giving it out either. So, huge wealth required, huge resources, incredible amounts of manpower. But when these things were, when there was a political will to build, they could go up very quickly.
0: This is a local reference, Dan, so don't worry about it. But Paul from Plainlands just texted in saying, if all goes well this Sunday, Newcastle will be the number one castle in the world. They are content.

0: Ending for the rugby league premiership here this Sunday.
1: Oh, that's so
0: good on the yes. What distinguishes a palace from a castle? Its defensive nature, I suppose, does it?
1: Yes, I think that
0: Buckingham Palace is not a castle, is it?
1: Buckingham Palace is certainly not a castle. I mean, there's no meaningful defensive features. Although, I mean, not that I'm encouraging anyone to do this. If you wanted to break into Buckingham Palace, I think you'd find a sight more difficult to do so than the Tower of London today.
0: As we famously know, a man broke in and sat on the end of the Queen's bed, as we know.
1: So the security is pretty tight there at the moment. But having said that, you know, Buckingham Palace has been under refurbishment for quite some time recently. So the King is back. He's just down the road from me, where I'm sitting right now in Windsor Castle. That's back to being a kind of primary royal residence. And so there's this, you know. That's a castle that goes back to William the Conqueror to begin with, you know, redeveloped by Edward III. It became the heart of the Order of the Garter and the whole sort of cult of chivalry in the Middle Ages. Yeah. And then, you know, you get it as sort of has another revival in the Georgian period. And after the fire, when was that? Maybe 15 years ago or so, towards the end of Queen Elizabeth's reign, it's been, you know, rebuilt and remodeled again and is now back to being a primary royal residence. So these places, you know, I think that's a good example. That's nearly 1,000 years of Windsor Castle an active royal residence, and it joins the dots. I don't think you have to be a monarchist to appreciate that it joins the dots between huge sort of slabs of history, and you can draw a through line through a country story with reference to just one of these buildings.
0: Yeah. They're too expensive to maintain, and you know the general story of the British aristocracy is that they usually have to rent them out as polo fields or Airbnbs or something just to make a quid, because they live in some drafty corner of the thing, and the rest of it's all covered in white sheets and locked up because of the expense of running the whole thing without the feudal system and the serfs and the peasants. Yes, the whole system is untenable, I suppose. Yes, just between palaces, because I'm thinking of some other glorious things I've seen in my travels. I'm thinking if you go to Granada in the south of Spain, there's an amazing place called the Alhambra Palace. Not a castle again. Or is it? Or maybe it was. Was it?
1: Yeah, I mean, the Alhambra was the product of the Reconquista. So this is when Spain and Portugal, the Iberian Peninsula, was dominated by Muslim rulers in the Middle Ages, in 12th and 13th and 14th centuries. There were castles all over the place, particularly on the frontier zones between the Christian kingdoms of the north and the emirates and caliphates of the south. But the Alhambra, right down in the far south, was built. Initially, it was built as a castle, and it was one of the sort of last jewels of the Islamic empire of the Emirate of Cordova, and the last bit of Spain before all the Muslim rulers were kicked out. Finally, in 1492, it was the last place handed over to the Catholic monarchs Ferdinand and Isabella when they took the thing. But it then had a sort of under Charles V, it had a big redevelopment project, and you know, in Christian hands, it looks much more like a pleasure palace today. But it was originally founded with a military function to defend, and it's one of the most stunning places in the whole of Europe, I think.
0: Yes,
1: Sierra Nevada mountains in the background, and the sea away to the south. It's a stunner.
0: Yes, if you've never seen it, people, and you get a chance. I know it's tricky and difficult to get to, but look, check it out, the Alhambra Palace in Granada. Moving along, well, in a little byway, I suppose, you also have a nice chapter on Japanese castles, because they're not just European, are they? Japanese built amazing castles. Tell us about them.
1: Yeah, I mean, some of the iconic castles in the whole world are built in Japan. A lot of them in the 15th, 16th century, 17th century, there was just still some castle building going on. And there are these great stories kept by Portuguese missionaries who are in, Jesuit missionaries who turn up in Japan in the 16th century and are invited to come and hang out with the then military ruler, the daimyo who's trying to unify Japan at the time, Oda Nobunaga. And they're shown Azuchi Castle, which was his kind of his pride and joy.

0: It built much like a Norman castle in a way, built on a kind of on a mound,
1: Yeah.
0: and but then going up in what are called tenshus, these four, five, six stories. Mostly Japanese castles were built in wood, but the decoration was lavish beyond anything anybody in Europe had ever seen before. I mean, the attention to the detail, the ceremonial rooms used for tea ceremonies, the sort of the beautifully painted screens and walls were absolutely dazzling. And castles were a huge part of Japanese history, particularly in the age of the shoguns and the samurai. And then there was an attempt to control and suppress castle building as Japan was unified, and as there was an attempt to lock down Japan under the Tokugawa shoguns, which got rid of a lot of Japanese castles, but some of the iconic ones still stand today. And if you think, I mean, the most famous probably is Himeji Castle, which, known as the sort of the White Egret or the White Heron Castle. Absolutely
1: Yeah.
0: glorious building with ingenious defensive features, you know, these doubling back tracks that are disorienting to walk around, the different number of sort of gateposts and checkpoints you have to get in. But like so many over-engineered or highly engineered defensive castles, what's unusual is that once Himeji's built, no one ever attacks it.
1: No.
0: And bizarrely, it managed to survive so much of Japanese history, including the firebombings, the Second World War, you know, that when many Japanese castles were, of the remaining Japanese castles were destroyed. But it was great for me to include a chapter on Japanese castles in the book because I
1: Yeah,
0: think
1: yeah.
0: it does open the history out from being just about the sort of the great stone monsters of Europe. These elegant sort of towering Japanese castles made of timber, designed to be taken apart and reassembled every few years just to make sure they stay
1: Yeah.
0: in tip-top shape. Is I liked I, you know I really enjoyed spreading my wings, as it were, and making this a proper world history.
1: We can't describe all the castles of the world. I'm with Dan Jones. His book Castles, A Fortified History of the World, makes a good fist of rounding up a whole lot of them. Some of the other extraordinary places I guess I've seen of the forts in India, I suppose. The red forts in, I think it's in Jaipur, is it? No.
0: There's the Red Fort in Delhi, but
1: Delhi,
0: Jaipur
1: that's
0: is,
1: right.
0: I mean, yeah, Jaipur has some of those amazing forts anywhere in the world. And
1: There's that other fortified town of Jaisalmer too, but this really goes back to the earlier idea, predating castles in a sense, that towns were built on mounds or hills and surrounded by fortifications, and as therefore as trading posts and defensive places, you could control a large amount of area, couldn't you?
0: Yeah, and I think that's, you know, when I talk about drawing these kind of lines through long ages of history, there are some constants, and you're totally right. This idea that, I mean, what's the cheapest place to defend? It's a hill, because you don't have to
1: Yeah,
0: build a hill, right?
1: that's
0: You know,
1: right.
0: you go to the top of the hill and surround yourself by something, and so you can see this, whether it's in the sort of ancient history of Indian fortification, or it's the you know, over in Europe, the Iron Age hill fort, or indeed, you know, we've been talking about Bavaria and the Neuschwanstein, when really the point of building on top of a mountain was for the dramatic, picturesque effect. There's something about building high up that's intrinsic to the
1: Yeah.
0: human kind of instinct across the ages.
1: Just to turn to modern times, one of you talk about you have an interesting little side note on the Maginot Line. Now, after of course, of the disaster of World War One, the French thought we're never going to let this happen again. Let Germans invade us, so we'll build a series of pretty much impregnable forts, which were called the Maginot Line, and they were mostly built under the ground. But they were probably the last gasp of attempts to build things that, could easily defend themselves and house. I think many elements of the Maginot Line could, garrison hundreds and hundreds of soldiers. But of course, it was a total failure, as we know, because the Germans simply went round it and over it, didn't they?
0: It's a good, you know, there's that old maxim, isn't there, that generals are always fighting the last
1: Last
0: war. And,
1: war, yeah.
0: you know, after the First World War, it had been this war of attrition with the Western Front, you know, defending a chunk of France, and the means of the war just being about grinding out, you know, armies grinding away against each other until somebody's economy gave out. Then, you know, in the 20s, people thought, well, that'll be the next war as well. And the Maginot Line was built in preparation.

0: preparation for another version of the First World War. And of course, what happened in 30, 39, 40, 41 with the German policy of Blitzkrieg is they just flew over the top of the Maginot Line or rumbled through the Forest of Ardennes and around the side. So, I mean, but you see versions of this even today. People are thinking, okay, what are the fortresses that we, or the versions of fortresses we need now? Is it the nuclear bunker? Is it the aircraft carrier? And the war that's shifting 21st century war at the moment, which is Ukraine and Russia, you're seeing President Zelensky of Ukraine talk about digital fortresses. So for him, the key is nothing to do with bricks or mortar or, I mean, bunkers are important, but actually it's hiding his location. Because when in an era of bunker busting bombs and
1: nothing's impregnable, is it? Nothing.
0: Nothing's impregnable. Unless, there was reports in the newspapers here on the weekend of Putin building this, or reopening work on the nuclear fortifications under the Ural Mountains, which are supposed to survive strategic nuclear war. But that aside, the key is really digital defense. What is your digital fortress? It's the ability to hide the location of important people, and that's completely ethereal. It's nothing to do with building at all. So that's the next war, not necessarily investing billions in aircraft carriers.
1: Thanks to my texter who says, castles, aren't they fantastic to look at? Hundreds of years after tens of thousands of plebs and slaves made them possible for rich twats married to their cousins to live in. Well, you see, that could be a Welsh person speaking there. You never know, Dan.
0: Could well be, yeah. Any workman's club in South Wales, you'd hear exactly the same sentiment. And that wouldn't be new. There's a movie just come out I helped make called The Uprising, which is all about the Peasants' Revolt of 1381. And you see exactly that sentiment played out. It's the king and his allies are in the Tower of London, and you've got the angry mob outside saying, "Hang on a second, things aren't going so well for us. What are you guys doing locked up in there?" So it's a timeless story.
1: Exactly. You kind of get the sense that Donald Trump would like to build one, I must say. Except he probably can't get anybody else to agree to it. So he's building the ballroom instead. But it's the idea of the impregnable fortress which no person can ever breach. That is so difficult. Well, I mean, but this, yeah. Sorry, go on.
0: No, last time the King Charles III was over in the White House. I mean, he got a big laugh, didn't he, for reminding the assembled guests that the last time the White House had been redeveloped to such an extent was when the Brits had come over and burned it in the War of 1812, and that's a part of the story of castles as well, because it was after that war they start building the third system forts all up and down the eastern seaboard,
1: That's true. Speaking of the eastern seaboard of the United States, of course, there is another place I've visited, which is a castle. It's the Hearst Castle, which you also write about in your book as well. This is an extraordinary construction built by the media magnate Randolph Hearst on the coast of California. Tell me about this.
0: Yeah, this is one of those castles. Hearst Castle, as it's known, St. Simeon, is unimaginable fortunes were expended on building this. But it became a sort of meeting place and a party retreat for all the great and good, from politicians to Hollywood celebrities of its day, overseen by her, William Randolph Hearst himself. But that is a part of the story of the castle. If we think about in the age of gunpowder, the castle splits. On the one hand, you've got fortresses and fortification, artillery forts, trenches, nuclear bunkers, whatever they are. On the other hand, the idea of the castle just as pleasure palace continues to exist. And just the word castle, I mean, Hearst Castle, is it a castle? No, it's just a great big sort of beautiful kind of rambling estate on which anything was possible and fun was the name of the game. But just calling it a castle was really important to the sort of the vibe, the idea of the luxury, the idea of the sort of the exclusive unseen pleasures that were afforded there. And when you've got as much money as someone like William Randolph Hearst, the publishing magnate, then sure, yeah, build yourself a castle, knock yourself out.
1: I kind of think also that, when defining castles, that, you can't really call yourself a castle unless you've got a properly fitted out dungeon with a rack and thumb screws and implements that can be heated in the coal fire to extract information, don't you think, Dan?
0: It's part of the image of the castle, isn't it? I mean, years ago, I made a TV show called Secrets of Great British Castles, and I can still remember the very first day of filming. We're at Warwick Castle in the English Midlands, and first day turned up the organisers, the management team at Warwick Castle said, "Listen, lads, you can go wherever you want, film whatever you want, do whatever you want. There's only one rule." Don't go crawling into that dungeon. We've got a dungeon called the Oubliette, tiny little sort of claustrophobic space. Do not go in there. So obviously the first thing we did was we picked up our cameras, went straight to the Oubliette and crawled in and filmed it. And it was a sequence that when that show was broadcast, it really gave them the heebie-jeebies because that was a cramped, claustrophobic little space. Now, recent academic work suggests it may not actually have been a dungeon. It may have been the fridge. And in medieval times, it's where you kept your tinnies cold or whatever. But either way, you don't want to be locked in it. And going in there, it really gave viewers the ick,
1: yeah.
0: I've got to say.
1: I really enjoyed this, Dan. It's
0: yeah, me
1: it's
0: too.
1: It's a big enterprise, and but it's full of great stuff. So it's called Castles, Thank A you. Fortified History of the World, and our guest and author has been Dan Jones, a Welshman who's built his own castle against the English's, in mental and other ways, I'm sure. Dan, terrific to have your company and time. Thank you.
0: Ah, pleasure. Great to talk to you.
1: Good on you. Dan Jones. And his book, Castles, A Fortified History of the World, is out there and available at the moment. All right, coming up in the next hour, we've got the Nightlife News Breakdown, the amazing story of who makes the most advanced chips in the world. It's quite a story, and plenty of your calls as well. Coming up on the other side of the latest news.
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5: ABC News with Glenn Lauder. Questions loom over the motive of a co-pilot who stabbed the captain of a Fly Dubai flight on its way to Tel Aviv in what Israeli officials say was an apparent attempt to crash the plane. Middle East correspondent Matthew Doran has more.
6: We know that the Prime Minister Benjamin Netanyahu is saying that it was very clear this pilot, widely reported to be an Omani national, wanted to inflict unimaginable harm and crash this plane. But even the Prime Minister is being cautious with some of his language, saying it is still too early to know the full motive behind this attack and whether or not the pilot had any links to Israel's enemies, namely Iran. Israeli officials are believed to be involved in the future interrogation of this pilot. The Emirati State News Agency has confirmed a full investigation into the Fly Dubai flight has been launched, including whether there are any links to terrorist activity.
5: Pakistan says it's killed at least 22 militants in fresh airstrikes on targets in two Afghan provinces, although the Afghan Taliban government says the attacks have killed 9 civilians. Here's the BBC's Caroline Davis.
7: Posting graphic pictures of what he said were children killed in the airstrike on social media platform X, the Afghan Taliban government spokesman called the attack a crime. He claimed that 3 homes were destroyed in Kunar and Helmand provinces by Pakistan's strikes and that women and children were among the dead. Pakistan had very different claims, saying that the attack targeted terrorist camps where large quantities of weapons and ammunition were stored, saying that maximum precautions were taken to ensure no collateral damage occurred.
5: Police in WA have been given additional powers to protect the community as Perth prepares to host a controversial Defence and Weapons Expo. About 10,000 people are expected to attend the Land Forces Expo at the Perth Convention Centre from the 6th until the 8th of October, which has been made a designated security area. For a period of 10 days stretching either side of the event, officers can close roads at short notice, stop and search anyone in the area, and ban others from attending. With the expo drawing backlash in Melbourne in 2024, the police minister in West Australia, Rhys Whitby, says the Perth event will see the biggest police operation in the state in 15 years.
8: We want to ensure we don't see what happened in Melbourne. Police were splashed with urine and acid, and there were fires started and punches thrown. This is an expo which has been held regularly around Australia. It relates to our strategic security.
5: Students who pursued a class action against the University of Newcastle have been awarded a settlement of $7.5 million. With the story, here's Miwa Bluma.
4: 163 medical engineering graduates allege they were misled by the university because their courses in 2018 and 2019 were not industry accredited. The students launched a class action and have now claimed victory after settling the case and were awarded $7.55 million. Lead plaintiff Andreas Glavos warns prospective students to check course accreditation, but is happy with the result.
9: Very satisfied, very happy for the next chapter.
4: Newcastle University says it's offering support to students who are pursuing professional accreditation and that their course has been fully accredited since 2020.
5: Australia is transitioning into a new normal as the COVID vaccine moves onto the National Immunisation Program. That means it's now only free for those most at risk of serious illness. Dr. Sarah Chu is a specialist general practitioner and says it's a positive step.
10: The change is occurring because the National COVID Vaccination Program was really established when people had very little or no immunity against the disease. Now, this is actually the change a lot of us have been hoping to move into the new normal and to see COVID transition into the National Immunisation Program.
5: The sell-off in global bond markets is intensifying, putting pressure on government finances around the world. Borrowing costs in the United States, France and Britain have hit multi-decade highs, with traders betting on central banks raising interest rates to tackle rising inflation. In Australia, bets are firming that the Reserve Bank will hike interest rates for a fifth time this year on the first Tuesday in November. The suspended Sydney Swans AFL player Isaac Heaney has taken out the club's prestigious Bob Skilton Medal for the 2026 season. Heaney was still deemed eligible to win the Best and Fairest Award, despite being stood down along with four teammates for breaching club standards. Heaney hasn't attended the Swans' end-of-season awards ceremony at Sydney's Town Hall, and no decision has been made about his future at the club, despite still being contracted until the end of the 2028 season. And that's the latest ABC News.
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2: Yes, well, hello and how are you? Philip Clark with you on ABC Radio. This is Nightlife. We are right around the country. 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And you can grab our podcasts there too. I'll put that interview with Dan Jones up as a podcast a bit later on, which you might like to pass on or use it yourself to listen back to at some stage. It was he's an interesting guest, isn't he? It's interesting topic too. Thank you for the people have texted in saying they enjoyed that. 1-300-800-222 is the number if you would like to join us. We'll play the Mighty Challenge in less than an hour, of course. Coming up in this hour, well, the news breakdown with Krishani Danji. A bit to talk about there. I'll talk with Bang Zhao at the ABC's Asia Pacific newsroom about the interesting kind of pivot, or not pivot, a shift, I suppose, in the way that China is seeking to have a relationship with the United States after the summit meeting in Washington last week. We'll talk some more about that. And then the, I think, extraordinary story, who actually makes the semiconductor computer chips which drive artificial intelligence and the fortunes of companies like NVIDIA? Yes, they design the chips, NVIDIA, but they don't make them. The company that makes them is, it's a very interesting story. And I'll talk to you, Kagan Koch, about this in this hour as well. So plenty on. We've got the Mighty Challenge following after that. And then issues of the day. Well, if you'd like to put your 2 cents worth in for Newcastle or the Roosters this coming Sunday, that's good too. Dave is in at the end of the program with a tribute to Sherbet too. How's that? Okay. So all of that coming our way. Let's kick things off with a Nightlife News Breakdown.
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2: Well, one day after newly minted Greens leader David Shoebridge took a swipe at Labor in his speech, Prime Minister Anthony Albanese's hit back. We'll take a listen to a bit of that tonight. More broadly, chat about what a more combative approach from the Greens might mean for the Labor Party. Also, the ban on credit card surcharges starts today. Some people have say they've noticed the price of their coffee go up. Treasurer Jim Chalmers has said the ACCC will have an important role to play in making sure that businesses, he says, do the right thing. And it's not as all clear-cut as it sounds, though. Krishani Danji is the political reporter for Guardian Australia and is in for Nightlife News Breakdown to chat through these issues and more. Krishani, good evening to you. Welcome to Nightlife.
3: Good evening, Philip.
2: Well, in his maiden speech at the helm yesterday of the Greens, we heard the new leader, David Shoebridge. This morning at a press conference in Tasmania, the Prime Minister hit back, saying the Greens are targeting the wrong side of politics.
4: It was somewhat concerning, I think, that at a time where we see a rise of a far right-wing party, Senator Shoebridge took the opportunity to actually criticise Labor. You know, I'm a Labor loyalist. We are a party of government, not a party of protest. And that's the difference.
2: What's the view in Canberra, Krishani, about this? I mean, David Shoebridge is jumping up and down. So it seemed to suggest that Labor will have a new thorn in its side, will it?
3: There are a lot of differing opinions across the aisles on this. I think a lot of surprise from some people across the spectrum, you know, from the sort of crossbench to Labor, some in the coalition kind of surprised that David Shoebridge and Steph Hodgins may have sort of come through the middle between Sarah Hanson-Young and Maureen Faruqi. I mean, he certainly presents a very different figure to Larissa Waters, and sort of throwing down the gauntlet there to Labor. I mean, I think that there is some frustration within the Greens about the fact that you know, there's been this real kind of anti-establishment, anti-major party sentiment that the Greens haven't been able to pick that up. All of it sort of gone to One Nation. And so some people in the Greens are questioning why. The difference in approach from someone like David Shoebridge and Steph Hodgins-May, who Shoebridge particularly has been criticised by some as sort of, you know, being a bit of a grandstander, having a big ego, but also, you know, being quite annoying to Labor, particularly in Senate estimates and during committee hearings. So this approach from him, whether it leads to more cut-through, is an interesting question. The other thing, of course, in terms of your question about does Labor have a new thorn in its side, with the change in his approach compared to Larissa Waters, you know, he is someone who is certainly more, or at least has been more combative in the Senate, in the upper house, against Labor. Whether that means, you know, when it comes to the government trying to negotiate on legislation to pass it with the support of the Greens, and they either need the Greens or the coalition.
2: That's right.
3: There's no other options. I think that, like, there is certainly mixed opinion within Labor on that. I've spoken to a range of people over the last sort of 2 days. Some people a little bit concerned that it does mean that it's going to make the government's job a little bit harder because they'll have to push more or potentially concede more or sort of not be able to work with the Greens on certain pieces of legislation. Others in the party sort of say, well, you know, obviously as someone who is not in a leadership position, Shoebridge was a real attack dog, but potentially has to take a slightly different role now as leader, meaning that, you know, he might have to take a bit more of a conciliatory approach that Larissa Waters has. Again, it just means that there's a lot of kind of things up in the air. It certainly presents a little bit of a risk to Labor in terms of Shoebridge really wanting to capitalise on some of that anti-major party sentiment. But whether he's actually able to do that or not is another question. And I think people in Labor aren't exactly worried at this point.
2: No, I mean, the Greens have long been frustrated that they can't seem to break out of their between sort of 9 and 12% support levels to anything greater, and especially in the midst of the current major party political chaos, where it seems support for the majors has dropped. Well, not seems, it has

0: dropped significantly. The Greens haven't benefited from this. Senator Shoebridge says the Greens are in a terrific position. Are they in a terrific position?
1: I think it's hard to argue that they're in a terrific position. I mean, as you say, like, they haven't really been able to, and sort of said earlier, they haven't really been able to capitalise on this frustration amongst the public. I mean, you can certainly see the language that they're putting out there in terms of trying to kind of replicate in a way or sort of bank on the success in the US of the, you know, the Mamdani effect, or in the UK, the sort of short-term success that the UK Greens had over there. Like, as you sort of said, that they kind of, they're at the sort of 12 to 13, sometimes 11% mark. They were at around 12.2% primary vote at the last election. So they really need to kind of build up on that. Their argument, in a way, has been, well, the major parties have gone down, but we haven't. But yeah, as I said, like, there's frustration that they should be able to sort of claim some of that. And yeah, I mean, there's definitely an opportunity to be able to do so. It's just that they're not really cutting through. When you look at some of the messaging that they have as well in terms of, you know, replicating what has been seen overseas, it's very much that sort of focus on cost of living, people feeling very frustrated, people feeling like they've been done over by big companies, you know, that sort of the, you know, the 1%, trying to sort of put that out there, but also kind of steer away from this real anti-immigration sentiment. They keep talking about the politics of love and hope, trying to keep a sort of more positive message. Again, like what Mamdani is kind of able to do with the sort of positivity and the fun. Like, a lot of people talk about how fun his campaign is. So I think that they want to try and use some of that and bring that here. But you'd be hard-pressed to say that someone like David Shoebridge is particularly similar in character to someone like Mamdani. So it's a bit kind of, you know, there's a bit of a translation error there as well.
0: Yes, exactly. And meanwhile, Maureen Faruqi does not seem to be happy and has not taken it well. Normally, if you lose in a party room battle, you'd normally come out the front of the party and say, well, I've taken it on the chin, and, you know, the party's uniting behind the new leader. She hasn't exactly said this, has she? So might there be actually some lack of Greens unity on the horizon?
1: Yeah, absolutely. I mean, I think even in the first instance, it's absolutely fascinating the fact that they went to a vote. Like, that's not happened.
0: They don't normally do that, do they? They're normally,
1: no.
0: It's normally sitting around with in the lotus position with hands out singing Kumbaya, isn't it? And then the truth descends upon them.
1: Yeah, absolutely. Or at least, like, everything is done completely behind the scenes. So I can imagine that Maureen Faruqi and Sarah Hanson-Young would have wanted to have run for the leadership after the last election when Larissa Waters won. But Larissa Waters was elected unopposed. Before her, Adam Bandt was elected unopposed. Before him, Richard Di Natale was elected unopposed, and that's as far as I got in my research. Yeah. But, like, there's a clear kind of pattern there that what they do is they sort of have these kind of closed-door meetings. People might express that they want to be a leader, but in the end there's no vote for that leadership position. It's determined. Everyone backs them. They're elected unopposed. There's no kind of challenge. This was so interesting and fascinating because it was the opposite of that. Like, it was three different camps putting the gauntlet down and saying, no, I want this publicly, and then them deciding and then actually airing the votes there as well. And so that already really signaled quite a big split within the party and a bit of a shift from the you know, more sort of unified stance that they've had in years gone by. So that is another big challenge that David Shoebridge will have. And how Maureen Faruqi uses her voice now within the party. I mean, I think that her statement was quite poignant when she said that she thinks that she can do her role best without the constraints of being in a leadership position. So, like, that was quite telling. We might see someone who is more willing to speak out. I mean, also, like, in the last sort of sitting fortnight, there was a vote on carbon credits that actually saw the party split. I spoke to Bob Brown after that, who said he thought that it was healthy that they were able to do that. But whether this means that they might see more, you know, will be something to really watch for. Like, it's a big challenge that Shoebridge is

0: some of the small business costs down as well. Last year, Australians spent $1.6 billion in card surcharges.
1: Yeah, it's a bit more complicated than that, though, isn't it? The reforms are being held up by Labor as a way of easing cost of living pressures, but many businesses are left wondering how they're going to adapt to this. This is a Sydney bakery owner, Sina Klug, on ABC News Breakfast.
2: After being pretty much squeezed dry as a small business over the past few years, we can't absorb these costs anymore. So it'll most likely mean that a lot of small businesses this week have to increase their prices for coffee, for pastries, and across all other small businesses in Australia.
1: Yes, well, that's the thing, because the merchant still has to pay to accept the card, and where they recover those costs from is what's at issue here. If they can't slug the customer, then they're still paying, although the government has said that it's reduced some of those interbank and system transfer fees. But even so, Krishani, you wonder whether or not it's going to be the big saving that everyone thinks, because a lot of small businesses have simply said, okay, well, you know, we'll raise the price of coffee rather than give you a surcharge.
3: Yeah, that's exactly right. A lot of businesses are warning that. And, you know, in a very sort of high cost, high inflation environment as well, where small businesses are already struggling, they sort of have concerns about how this will affect them. And then, yeah, potentially, you know, a lot of small businesses have already been raising costs a lot recently because things are just so much more expensive. This presents sort of another challenge and another way to increase costs as well.
1: Yeah, that's right. I mean, Jim Chalmers, well, he's being a bit calm about this, but saying that, oh, according to the Reserve Bank estimates, consumers will save around $1.6 billion a year. Well, yeah, it's a bit, but it is a bit complicated, as I say, because the merchants are still paying fees to the system holders. That's the credit cards, and also the banks for running the system, or you know, businesses like Square, which operate the systems. So someone's paying in there because the credit card system is not free, and you suspect ultimately the consumer's paying, don't you?
3: Yeah, that's right. So the changes is such that, like, everyone's supposed to take a little bit of a haircut.
1: Yeah,
3: so
1: that's right.
3: Businesses have to pay a little bit more because they're still getting slugged with some fees from banks and credit cards, and then the credit cards and the banks are supposed to sort of cap or reduce the amount that they're charging small businesses, which means that small businesses will probably increase their costs a little bit, and then the banks and the credit cards will probably have sort of warned, and experts are saying as well, that they might reduce some of the perks on some of their cards, things like the free travel insurance that some credit cards will give you, reducing the number of points that they'll offer, or even increasing the fees on some of those credit cards that they offer as well. So it's all kind of swings and roundabouts. Like you know, banks particularly and credit cards merchants particularly, they still want to make the same margins that they're already making. So consumers are going to pay for it in one way or another.
1: Exactly, Krishani. Do not bet against the bank. we have learned from bitter experience. All right, look, now to a story you've been working on for over a month for The Guardian. This is about private colleges being warned not to try to game student visas. What's going on here?
3: So basically a month ago, the government announced that there was this graduate diploma of management in brackets learning that they had sort of realised it's offered by almost 450 colleges, and there are about 15,000 students that are currently doing it when the government first announced the ban, and around 45,000 students who sort of had a future enrolment. So they were enrolled to sort of start it in a year or two after they do a sort of different vocational course. The controversy with it is essentially that the government kind of realised that a lot of this course was being used by a lot of students to essentially game the system, whereby a lot of the providers, or some of the providers that were offering this course, it was an easy course to kind of get into, and there wasn't a whole lot of work involved, so it was kind of being exploited by what they called non-genuine students, which means, for example, a student who's not really a student, who's actually spending most of their time working and then earning money or sending money back home. And so the government was basically like, we'll use these new powers that we have that we haven't used before, and we're going to cancel this course on the 5th of October. And then what I found was that there were a bunch of colleges and a bunch of education agents who

0: offering kind of same day certificate of enrollments. So basically allowing a student to rush through and start the course, because anyone who starts the course before the 5th of October is allowed to continue that course and graduate.
1: Yeah.
0: And so they were essentially trying to rush these students and rush the 45,000 students who have a future enrollment to start now, because if you don't start it now, you can't do it, even if you have that sort of future enrollment. So they were offering discounts, you know, same day certificates, like all of these sorts of tactics to try and get students in. The sort of new data that we found this morning was that the regulator said that nearly 3,000 students within the period of just the last sort of 4 weeks have enrolled into this course either as new enrollments or some of that cohort who had future enrollments rushing in to get them now. So the government's basically saying, nah, like, we're watching you. We are prepared to suspend colleges from being able to accept any new students, which would essentially mean that, you know, they can teach their current students, but they can't enroll anymore, which is pretty detrimental to the business. Mm. So it's a sort of really interesting system, and the government's kind of working, you know, as part of this sort of broader crackdown on migration, because it is such a huge kind of political issue at the moment, sort of trying to say, look, we're doing something about this.
1: Yes, dodgy providers and dodgy courses where you don't really have to ever attend anything or do anything. As long as you pay, you get your certificate. All right, Krishani, terrific to talk with you, as always. Thank you.
0: Thank you so much, Philip.
1: Krishani Danji, political reporter for Guardian Australia, leading the Nightlife News Breakdown.
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1: Thanks for the text too. As a former independent candidate, Phil, I feel the Greens need to rebrand themselves. Since from the late 60s, they've been branded as drug-taking hippies. Yet, those hippies vote. Well, true enough. Good on the new Greens leader, says Anne. I've voted Labor all my life voting life, and I'm voting Green in the next election. Their stance on Palestine, the gas tax and the Four Corners report on the elderly's won me. I hope he does stick it up, Labor. Yeah, okay. Jeff says people who use cash to buy things will be paying more in subsidising the uses of credit cards. Well, that is true. That is what they do. Very much so. This idea that you're going to all save $1.6 billion is not actually completely accurate, I would think. 1-300-800-222 is the number. Okay, let's talk international affairs.
2: International affairs.
1: US and China, of course, have spent decades locked in competition, but is there something shifting in that relationship? Xi Jinping met with Donald Trump last week, and there's some suggestion that China's increasingly prepared to deal with the US as now it seems as an equal rather than as the dominant power it once looked to. Beijing is pursuing more technological self-reliance, as we know, building relationships across Asia and the global south, and looking beyond the US-dominated international system, including the money system. What is Xi Jinping, though, really signalling? What does he want China's relationship with the US to look like as he looks towards another term in power? Beng Zhao from the ABC's Asia-Pacific Newsroom joins us. Beng Zhao, good evening to you. Welcome to Nightlife.
3: Good evening, Phil. Very happy to be back.
1: Yeah, well, good to have you too. China's changed, of course, hasn't it? I mean, during the earlier reform era, China was relying heavily on Western markets and investment and technology. That's all shifted. America knows this, don't they?
3: Yes. I think it's a fundamental change in how Beijing sees its economic security. During the reform era, the basic idea was that China would open up and reform its political system to attract Western investment and their trust in technology, and then China could export to Western markets and grow. The US was an enormous part of that model. She still wants China to trade with the world, and she still wants to have this trusting trading relationship with the rest of the world. But he doesn't want China to be vulnerable to decisions made in Washington. So the goal for him is not just economic isolation, or not completely about economic isolation. It's about economic resilience that strategically China is no longer simply asking how do we get more access to the US-led system, but it's more increasingly asking how do we make sure we can survive if that system is not used, is used against us.
1: Mm. What does Xi Jinping actually want here? Does he want domination, or is he trying to manage long-term competition, particularly in fraught areas like AI, where China doesn't have a technological advantage? Well, not yet.
3: Yeah.
1: Is he seeking to have that, or is he genuinely seeking just to regulate the terms of competition?
3: I think manage is probably the key word here. There are still fundamental disagreements, you know, between the US and China over Taiwan, technology, trade, and the balance of power in Asia and Pacific. So Xi Jinping isn't expecting those disagreements to disappear completely. But what he really wants, according to so many bilateral meetings that he has done after COVID-19 with the rest of the world, you know, we can be very clear that one thing he really wants is that he wants China to be a dominant power, could be equal with the United States, but specifically in the Asia-Pacific region. And Xi is very, very clear about that China doesn't want to replace America in terms of policing the world.
1: Hmm. Yes, he's got... Yeah, one of the other things, I suppose, is that this must always be a thing with the Chinese leadership, and Xi would feel this acutely, that he has very different political time frames from Donald Trump. I mean, Donald Trump operates within the US electoral cycle. You know, he's got these midterm elections coming up and so on. And also, he's not going to be president after the expiration of this current term. Mm-hmm. Xi has none of those things on his plate at all, doesn't he? I mean, it's not a democratic country, as we know. Xi is just secured an unprecedented third term as the Communist Party leader and doesn't seem to be going any place anywhere soon. Mm-hmm. Does that give him a whole lot of room to think about the long run here?
3: Absolutely. I think that is probably one of his biggest advantages when he compares him with Trump. You can see that when he was in Washington last weekend, when he was in this farewell conversation with Trump, the confidence coming through from Xi was not just about the results of the bilateral negotiation, but also about a promising future that you can see through this delegation he sent to the United States. You can see through his conversations with Donald Trump that he's already talking about the next term and 4 years later. And Trump cannot seek a third elected term as president under the US Constitution. And she has a fundamentally different political horizon there. So, that can encourage Beijing to thinking in much longer cycles in terms of building domestic technology, reshaping supply chains, and developing relationships with other countries and other world leaders over decades, rather than around a single election. So I think it means that China has plenty of immediate economic pressures right now, but the clock in Washington and Beijing are very different.
1: One of the things we don't often hear enough about is that we think of China as this on an endless economic roll, as it were, but it's not. It's got a whole lot of problems at the moment, doesn't it?
3: Yes.
1: Tell me about some of those.
3: I think the fundamental problem right now is that the legitimacy of the Communist Party's regime in China is being questioned as the economic prosperity is going down.
1: Right.
3: China was actually on a fast speed train in the last 30 years since the opening up and reform. You see the living standard and quality of Chinese people has been improved dramatically in the last 40 years. But when people are so used to this and they use this to justify that this is a one-party rule country, if the party can actually bring this economic prosperity to change people's life, then they're happy with it. they want to try out this, you know, different political system. But as people are becoming more wealthier and more educated, and the more they understand how the rest of the world operates, how democratic countries actually elect their presidents and limit the terms that they can do. As a contrast, when China, the national president is actually taking a step back and trying to change the constitution and to extend his term to an unlimited level. People are not completely happy with this, but they are seeing, you know, increasingly suppression on freedom of speech and increasingly censorship on news journalism and social media comments. Mm. So that conflict internally is actually becoming more serious when the economy is actually facing a slowdown period. So that is something that is concerning China and the ruling party right now. And that's why I think Xi went to the United States and trying to fix these trading issues and fix up this conflict and trying to establish a more stable relationship.
1: Hmm. Looking beyond the United States, what kind of global order do you think Xi wants China to create? Now, I suppose he wants Taiwan. That much is clear. That's going to be a major.
3: Yeah.
1: But beyond that, what does Xi see China as? Simply the world's dominant economic power? That's it? Not necessarily an imperial power?
3: I think this is a very great question. I think Asia is really where this becomes most consequential. China clearly wants much greater influence in its own neighborhood, where it clearly China considers Asia and Pacific is part of its own neighborhood. But I wouldn't say the immediate objective is necessarily to physically push America out of the region. It's more about changing the balance of power. Beijing knows that, you know, if there is a cold war between China and the United States, or even a hot conflict between two countries, the consequence is that, like I mentioned just now, the political legitimacy of the Communist Party's rule would be questioned, and potentially that endangers Xi's power and his regime as well. So Beijing wants China's economic weight, military capability and diplomatic influence to be so significant that the regional order can't simply be designed in Washington, which is it now. And that's why countries like Australia and, you know, Singapore, Malaysia, Indonesia, the ASEAN countries matter, because we are sitting right in the middle of this competition in the region where both powers have very substantial interests.
1: Yes, indeed. Beng Zhao is my guest from the ABC's Asia Pacific newsroom. Where do you think Australia sits in terms of China's thinking about the region?
3: I certainly think China would love Australia to be more neutral. And what the Chinese leaders has been constantly telling Australia and the Australian, you know, prime ministers in the bilateral meetings is that they want to see Australia to become a more independent nation that is not really trying to take a side, but can actually dance with both great powers. It is a very difficult move, I have to say, you know, when you try to tangle with two different great powers. It's not something that can be so simple. It's a test to the political wisdom of a national leader. It is a test of the economic resilience if, you know, two great powers are constantly in this rivalry. But at the same time, you know, when they have a huge competition that will affect to get Australia caught in between. So I think it looks more like a managed strategic competition that two major powers trying to protect their own interests, build the leverage and avoid allowing every disagreement to become a crisis. But to Australia, in, you know, specifically, I think China wants to see the Australia that has chosen China before, you know, back in the 1970s, when Australia started to become one of the first countries to establish a formal diplomatic ties with Beijing and ditched Taipei. That's what Beijing wanted to see. But given the political system and the internal, domestic political dynamic between two major parties and these turns of powers, it doesn't show a very consistent way like always. And I would say that both our major parties have a much more intimate and trusting relationship with Washington rather than Beijing.
1: That's true.
3: So that's what China doesn't want to see.
1: Okay. Bang or-

0: It's good to talk with you. Appreciate it. Thank you.
1: Thanks for having me, Phil. Good night.
0: Good night. Beng Zhao is with the ABC's Asia Pacific Newsroom with a perspective on those talks in Washington. All right, we're coming up. Who makes the world's most advanced computer chips? There's an interesting story about this. In the meantime, here's one for Charlie Campbell and the victorious Brisbane Lions.

0: Yes, it's on the day that Take Me Home Country Road, John Denver, the song that Charlie Campbell kicks goals to, on the day that Chris Fagan announced that he's chucking in the towel. He said, that's enough. 3 premierships, 4 grand finals, that's enough. And who would blame him? Good on you, Anne-Marie from Dandenong. You'd say that's fair enough, I reckon.
1: This is Nightlife
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0: Semiconductor chips are one of the world's most important technologies. These tiny pieces of silicon power everything from iPhones and laptops to AI systems, electric vehicles and advanced weapons. They are the brains and control system of modern electronics. Let's rephrase that. Maybe semiconductor chips are the world's most important technology. But crucially, and this is fascinating, there's only one company in the world, a little-known Dutch company called ASML, that can make the machines that make the chips. If semiconductor manufacturing were newspaper printing, for example, ASML builds the printing presses, as it were. Many of these machines are used in Taiwan, which, as we know, is the centre of advanced chip manufacture. And they're used in Taiwan by another unique company called TSMC, the Taiwan Semiconductor Manufacturing Company, which produces the vast majority of the world's most advanced microchips. Producing this crucial global technology has turned Taiwan into both a technological powerhouse and a

0: course, a geopolitical flashpoint. As tensions between China and Taiwan persist, the US is determined to prevent China getting access to both the machine and the chips. To help us understand what's at stake, we're joined by journalist Chahan Koch, who, alongside Diedrich Basel, is the co-author of a new book called The Machine and the Microchip, Inside the Secret War for Global High-Tech Supremacy. Chahan has spent more than 9 years with Bloomberg News, having served as the Netherlands bureau chief from 21 to 25, and previously worked for the Wall Street Journal. Chahan, good evening to you. Welcome to Nightlife.
1: Good evening. Thank you.
0: This is an extraordinary story. Semiconductor chips are in everything these days. They drive our world. Tell me what they are. People talk about them and probably don't know what they are. What are they anyway?
1: Yeah. So they're pretty much in everything these days, as you said. It's in electric cars, Elon Musk's rockets, Apple's phones, ChatGPT. It's the drones and the missile guidance systems, the communications networks everyday modern military runs on. It's the scanner at your hospital. It's your phone. And the scale of it is genuinely hard to hold in your head, right? Like on the most advanced chips, a single transistor is smaller than a virus. And there are tens of billions of them patterned onto one disk of silicon. And that's pretty much the thing sitting in your pocket right now.
0: Mm. So they're intricate patterns of transistors traced onto a piece of silicon, and they're made by a machine using EUV, or extreme ultraviolet lithography. Tell me about that.
1: Yeah, so to get nerdy, for decades, the industry used light at 193 nanometers. This was pretty much fine for years, but chips kept shrinking, and by the early 2000s, that light was getting too fat, basically, too coarse to draw the lines they needed. And tinkering wasn't going to cut it anymore. They needed smaller light, and that's when this kind of obscure Dutch company turns up with a fairly wild proposal to go all the way down to 13 nanometers, 13 and a half nanometers. And that's extreme ultraviolet. And this was impossible in practice at the time, is what most people thought, because EUV light gets absorbed instantly by whatever's around it, including air. It naturally only occurs in space, right? So you have to make it in a vacuum, which then creates its own problems, because vacuum materials start giving off gases they wouldn't normally give off. And that's the pattern all the way through the story, right? You solve one thing and three new things appear. And the way you actually make the light is genuinely mad. You fire a laser at tiny droplets of molten tin 50,000 times a second, and you have to hit each droplet twice. And that creates a burst of plasma about 40 times hotter than the surface of the sun. And it's that plasma that gives off the light you etch the chip with.
0: Wow.
1: Right. So for years, the consensus even among scientists was that EUV was fascinating in theory, but commercially impossible. And it took like 30 to 40 years from the early research to a working production machine. And it's now, I would say, by far the most complicated technology ever made by humans.
0: Wow. And it is extraordinary. It's only made by one company. You say the machine looks like a big white bus. How can it be the only company in the world that can make these machines? Haven't the Chinese knocked the technology off by now?
1: Yeah, I'll get into that. Well, it really does look like a bus, right? Like a white block about 3 meters tall. And it is right now the most expensive machine ever built by humans.
0: How much?
1: Right. So it costs around $400 million
0: for one
1: and,
0: machine.
1: One machine. It weighs around 180 tons.

0: It only travels on custom-built cargo planes, Boeing 747s. And the cargo these planes are carrying is basically more expensive than the plane. And the engineers of ASML have a line about what's inside the machine, right? They say their work isn't rocket science. It's much more complicated than that.
1: Is it, but seriously, so nobody else, no, nobody else, particularly the Chinese, have managed to replicate this, and not nobody in the United States has managed to replicate this.
0: they have tried, right? They've really tried, and the backstory is a bit like unglamorous, right? ASML started as a department inside Philips
1: Oh,
0: in
1: yeah.
0: the 70s. It didn't even have a name. It sat in the chip division, and then early 80s, Philips decided decided it had to focus. And then they spin it off as a joint venture with another Dutch firm called ASMI, and they came up with the name ASML. It's basically Advanced Semiconductor Materials Lithography, and lithography is basically what ASML does. And a year later, about 100 staff, they moved to Veldhoven. It's a very small, sleepy Dutch town of 50,000 people. They're still on that same site today. But the technology wasn't Dutch, right? It was American at first, and the Americans walked away from it.
1: Why?
0: This came out of a U.S. national laboratories in the 80s, right? For years, it was treated as a curiosity, basically. Theoretically fascinating, commercially kind of hopeless. Then in the 90s, Washington got serious and built a consortium around it, right? Intel, AMD, IBM, Motorola came together, and they tried to build EUV. They couldn't manage, and then they let ASML in as a small foreign partner because nobody thought the Dutch were a threat.
1: Right.
0: The competition at that time, as they saw it, was Japanese. And then around 2001, the problems kept multiplying, and the Americans lost patience and they started pulling out. They were like, this is just not going to work. And ASML did the opposite. They went all in and bought America's best lithography company for over $1 billion with the US government's approval. And that was the moment America gave up on ever building this itself, right? It just didn't look like a historic moment at the time.
1: So
0: And the rest.
1: ASML basically succeeded. They managed to perfect it.
0: Well, it took a lot of stubbornness, right? They kept missing a lot of deadlines, getting hammered for it, right? One of their scientists told us that customers were basically just yelling at them, and you promised us this technology years ago, you're nowhere near it. It basically became a running joke in the sector that it'll never arrive. So when they actually announced that it's coming in 2016, everyone was stunned. The same scientist basically said, you could say we were either brilliant or we were just stubborn.
1: I'm with journalist Chahan Koch, who's written about this extraordinary piece of technology. It's a machine that makes ultra-fast, high-end chips. It's made by one company in the world. In a town, little sleepy place called Veldhoven in Holland, and they are the only people who can make this thing. There are about 100 of these machines in Taiwan, which are used by the Taiwan Semiconductor Manufacturing Company, and they make about 90% of the world's supply of the smallest and most efficient microchips on the planet. This would make the little town of Veldhoven one of the most extraordinary security risks in the world, doesn't it, Chahan, or not?
0: It does, it does. But I mean, this is the Netherlands, right? It's a safe, relaxed country.
1: Yeah.
0: It's not a security state. And there is security. It's a bit of a

0: interesting place. There's facial recognition to get into the buildings and the clean rooms, serious biometric checks, number plate recognition at the gates, and visitors are escorted the whole time. I've been there quite a few times, as you can imagine. No phones, no cameras. You can't just wander in.
1: No.
0: But all of that came after things kind of went wrong, right? In 2015, a Chinese IT manager at ASML software arm in Silicon Valley copied more than 100,000 files onto a hard drive and bounced and started a company in China. Then in 2023, another employee in China took technical data out of an internal system where ASML stores information about its machines and went off to work for Huawei. And it's not only China. Last year, a former Russian employee of ASML and NXP got 3 years in a Dutch court for passing information to Russia.
1: So are the Chinese close, do you think, to duplicating this machine?
0: Well, yeah, so that's a good question. They want it enormously. They're not shy about it. China's own education ministry published a list of the 35 technologies where the country is dangerously dependent on foreigners, and they call them these chokehold technologies. And top of that list is
1: Semiconductor.
0: ASML machines.
1: Yeah.
0: Yeah. And when you speak with ASML employees, yeah, they're like 10 to 15 years, 10 to 15 years behind ASML. But they're really trying.
1: They'll get there. I mean, and the lesson of these technologies is that they will get there, won't they?
0: I mean, that's a hard question because even the Americans tried for decades
1: Right.
0: and they couldn't manage it. And the real barrier is not like just one breakthrough, right? It's hundreds, 100,000 precision parts, and only a fifth of them are made by ASML itself, right? Thousands of suppliers in Europe and the US who have been co-designing their components with ASML engineers for years and decades. So that's very hard to replicate. But yeah, China doesn't work that way, right? When the politics matter this much, kind of commercial logic goes out the window.
1: Yeah.
0: They've put at least $100 billion into semiconductors since 2014. Interest-free loans, direct investment, tax waived up to 10 years.
1: It's an extraordinary vulnerable thing, the whole semiconductor world, isn't it? Because not only are these Dutch machines made at one company, as you say, but the machines themselves are then placed in other companies in Taiwan, which no one has managed to duplicate either. And so the center of the world's advanced chip making is Taiwan and nowhere else, isn't it?
0: Yes. And it's, yeah, it was their plan, right? Until the 90s, Taiwan was basically kind of irrelevant internationally. It was agricultural, and this is the uncomfortable bit. If China invades Taiwan, well, if it invaded, then the West would have kind of looked the other way, and the Taiwanese government knew that, and they came up with this silicon shield, basically. And the whole point was to make the island matter in a world where America was a superpower. So then they went looking for someone who understood the American chip industry from the inside, and they found Morris Chang, a Chinese American engineer who'd fled China as a child and built his career in the States. And they gave him a bag of money, and in 1987 he founded TSMC, and now the island makes 90% of the world's
1: Yeah,
0: most advanced chips.
1: amazing story. There's so much more. I hope we've whetted your appetite here, Chahan. It's been terrific talking with you, and your book, The Machine and the Microchip Inside the Secret War for Global High-Tech Supremacy, is absolutely mind-boggling, I think. Terrific to talk with you. Appreciate it. Thank you.
0: Thank you very much. It was a pleasure.
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3: on ABC Radio.
1: it's an amazing story. It's an absolutely astonishing story, which I really had no inkling of it. So one of my texts says, because I think I thought that NVIDIA was running the world, but they're not. Where does NVIDIA fit in, says my texter. Well, NVIDIA are chip designers. They design the chips, and they have a huge, you know, break on the rest of the world in terms of their chip design. But who makes the chips? And making them is incredibly difficult. 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
4: ABC News with Glenn Lauder. A former neighbour of the Indian pilot who helped avert a potential disaster aboard a Fly Dubai flight to Tel Aviv has described him as an incredible person. Smit Makhshar was allegedly stabbed by his co-pilot during an attempt to crash the aircraft and is recovering in hospital in Saudi Arabia where his flight was diverted. Israeli officials say he managed to activate the release to open the cockpit door, allowing passengers and crew to overpower the co-pilot. Former neighbour Janet Shah says Mr. Makhshar was a kind-hearted person.
5: Dr. Smit Makhshar is a talented, soft-spoken, and now suddenly a story has emerged where he was able to save lives after even being stabbed. So he's an incredible person and I hope for his fast recovery.
4: Victorian doctors and allied health workers have walked off the job in separate rallies, saying they're fed up over stalled pay negotiations. With the story, here's Ethan Siderman.
6: Public hospital doctors from across the state down their tools, claiming 14 months of talks with the state government have failed to produce any reasonable improvement on pay or conditions. The Australian Medical Association says thousands walked off the job, hundreds making the soggy trip to the steps of Parliament. Victoria President Dr. Simon Judkins says conditions are unsustainable.
7: The fatigue is enormous, the stress is enormous, and the burnout is incredible.
6: The state government met with one of the unions this morning, but wouldn't confirm to the media if it had made a pay offer.
4: Indigenous leaders in the Northern Territory's second largest remote community are trying to find long-term solutions to end a decades-old feud which has again erupted into armed fighting. The violence in Wadaya between groups of up to 150 people has left two men seriously injured. Deputy Chief Executive of Wadaya's local Tharramur Development Corporation, Tracy Leo, is among a group appealing to the Northern Territory and federal governments to invest in more infrastructure and services to help reduce tensions.
8: There's no rehab facilities, there's no psychologists, there's no counselling services. People are drinking to get some relief from these pressures, and the fighting is just an expression of trauma and frustration. So let's come together, have a look at what are the stresses that we can actually get under control, and let's target those as quickly as we can.
4: New South Wales police are warning of the dangers of inattention and distraction ahead of the October long weekend. A double demerit period will be in place from midnight on Friday until midnight on Monday, with police targeting drink and drug driving, fatigue, speed and mobile phone use. The long weekend comes in the middle of school holidays and coincides with the NRL Grand Final. Chief Inspector Tom Barnes from the Highway and Traffic Command says it's a reminder for motorists to avoid distractions.
9: It takes a second of indecision or inattention to cause a lifelong, permanent outcome that spreads through generations and across families, friendship groups and communities.
4: The US Supreme Court has agreed to hear a dispute over a policy that subjects millions of illegal immigrants to mandatory detention during their deportation proceedings. The Supreme Court justices have taken up the Trump administration's appeal of a lower court's ruling against the policy. The court will hear the case in its new term that begins on Monday.

0: The British Prime Minister says that the governing Labour Party's manifesto at the next general election could include a promise of a new referendum on Britain's membership of the European Union. A decade after the vote to leave the bloc, Andy Burnham has told the BBC that the UK needs to consider the options for its relationship with the EU and that the current deal isn't good enough. Burnham pledged in his Labour conference speech on Tuesday to explore closer ties with the European Union and a summit later this year. The Sydney Swans forward Isaac Heaney has been named the AFL club's best and fairest for 2026, despite being suspended for breaching club standards. With the story, here's Nick Parmeter.
1: Heaney was stood down along with four teammates for breaching club standards over late night partying following a match in Melbourne on the 16th of August. Police are separately investigating an allegation of sexual assault on the same night, with Heaney, James Jordan, Nick Blakey and Chad Warner interviewed by police. No charges have been laid and the ABC is not suggesting any wrongdoing on the part of the suspended players. Heaney had already polled enough votes to be named the Bob Skilton medal winner, with the club confirming he remained eligible despite the ban. His future at the club remains in doubt, despite being contracted until the end of 2028.
0: That's ABC News.
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0: Yes, well, hello, and how are you? Philip Clark with you on ABC Radio. This is Nightlife on the local radio network all around Australia. 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We'll put some of those things tonight up. Well, the first hour on Castles we'll put up there from Jim Al-Khalili as a podcast. I'll put that podcast about the chips too. That, I think, fascinating story about the chip manufacturing machines made in one by one company in one place in the world. Quite extraordinary. If you want to know why Taiwan is such a target for China, have a listen to that interview or pass it on. You can grab it off the ABC Listen app. Just put Nightlife into the search bar and there it will be. That's at the end of the program tonight. You can grab it off our website too, abc.net.au/Nightlife. All right, the Mighty Challenge is on. 25 questions, 5 categories. If you want to have a crack, this line's free. Justin says, can't we, the Australian government, buy these machines and make the chips here in Australia? Justin, no, it ain't that simple. It is not that simple. Paul from Plainland says, yeah, Chris Fagan, Queensland, thank you for the memories. Hopefully the Tassie Devils take advantage of their local lad. Surely he becomes a board member. Oh, yeah. Well, that's an interesting idea, isn't it? They're very disappointed in a new coach, as we know. So, I don't know. I get the sense that Chris Fagan probably wants to kick back, doesn't he? And good on him. Good on him, too. Milo in the Blue Mountains says, I just looked up ASML stock and it basically mimics NVIDIA's rise as well. Well, yeah, there's a reason for that. There's a reason for why that is as well. What was the name of the book about the chips again? The book is called The Machine and the Microchip. It's by Chahan Koch. He's spelt C-A-G-A-N-K-O-C. But the book's called The Machine and the Microchip, if you would like to look it up. It's really quite a remarkable story. Yes, thanks for the comments about the elections in the Greens too. We can talk about that a bit later on if you like. 1-300-800-222 in the last hour of the program. We've got Dave's discs coming up as well. There is a feast of things on, but first up, of course, well, are you set and ready? Because if you are, so am I.
1: The Mighty Challenge.
0: 25 questions, 5 categories. Our categories tonight are category number 1, The Hunt. The Hunt. Category number 2, For Red. Category number 3, October. Boom, boom. He's clever, I know. Good on you, Patrick. Category number 4, Authors. Category number 5, Separate the Sheep from the Goats. All right. The Hunt, For Red, October, Authors, Separate the Sheep from the Goats. Mario from Linnea is going to kick us off tonight. G'day, Mario.
2: Good morning.
0: Actually, it is morning. It just tipped over to morning. Yes, there we go. There we go. What do you like here, Mario? The Hunt, For Red, October, Authors?
2: I'll go for October.
0: October. It being, well, yesterday was the 1st of October, so there we are. Yeah. What's happened in the year, Mario? It's just gone that way.
2: Yes. The year goes a little quicker.
0: Yeah, you're not on a speakerphone there, are you, Mario?
2: Oh, wait a minute. No. Oh, yeah, hang on, am I?
0: Well, you're sounding a bit far away.
2: No, I'm not.
0: Oh, okay.
2: I'm on a high volume.
0: Yeah, put me.
2: How's that? Is that better?
0: Not much. Question number 1, we're in October. In which country did the October Revolution take place in 1917?
2: In 1917? It can only be two. I'll go Ireland.
0: Not Ireland. No, Mario, sorry. Okay. Sorry, mate, thank you. Thank you anyway. Craig in Bundy says, please stop mentioning chips. I'm at work and you're making me hungry. You can start eating your computer, Craig. All righty. Brian from Umina. There are lines free if you want to grab one. Hi, Brian.
3: Good evening.
0: We're in a category called October. In which country did the October Revolution take place in 1917?
3: I think that was Russia.
0: It was. It was Russia, yes. Question number two. Okay, we can stay in
3: October. A disgusting piece of history.
0: A disgusting piece of history?
3: Yes.
0: Yeah, I suppose. I don't know. Is history disgusting? I suppose there are disgusting events in history, aren't there?
3: Well, I suppose that's the way you look at it.
0: Yeah. Yeah.
3: But there was a lot of people put in pits.
0: There was a lot of death, there was a lot of suffering, there was a lot of carnage. That's true, Brian, that's true. Question number two. We're in October. You can move to another category if you like. You've got a choice of The Hunt for Red, or Authors, or Separate the Sheep from the Goats, or you can stay here in October.
3: I'll stay in October.
0: Staying in October? Question number two. Name either of October's two birthstones.
3: That's an interesting one. I think one of them is...
0: No. All right, Brian, we'll move on. Thank you. Dave from Mount Cola. G'day, David.
4: Yeah, hi, Philip.
0: How you doing? All right?
4: Yeah, good, thanks.
0: Question number two, October. Name either of October's two birthstones.
4: I'll be a quick exit tonight. I think I'm Garnet. Look, I'm just going to say Sapphire.
0: And why not? It's not correct. Your thing with birthstones, David, is a bit like me with astrology. There are some things we will never get our heads around.
4: Yeah, that's right.
0: See you, Dave.
4: Thanks,
0: bye-bye. 1-300-800-222 is the number. Hi, Philip, says my texter. I've been MIA for a while. Have you heard from Anne from Caulfield? Hey, what are you talking about? Anne from Caulfield was with us last night. Oh, maybe that's right. You say you've been MIA. Yes, no, Anne.

0: fit and well and lively and answering questions successfully and was on last night. Nick from Budgie, we haven't heard from we haven't heard from Gaylene from Bothwell for a while, but I think she's still around, we're told. Nick from Budgie Boy. G'day, Nick.
1: Hi, Phil.
0: Question number two. We're in October. Name either of October's two birthstones.
1: I'll have to just guess, mate. Topaz.
0: Not topaz. But thanks anyway. No, not topaz. Lozzie in Huntley. That's correct. Karen from Mullumbimby had sapphires. No, we had sapphires. Dave had sapphires. It's not correct. Leck from Burrough. Hi, Leck.
2: Oh,
0: you're the sort of person who will be good on birthstones.
2: Yeah, terrible. My birthstone November was, I think, topaz, and I hate things like astrology and stuff like that. Anyway, I think opal.
0: Name either of October's two birthstones. What are you nominating?
2: Opal.
0: Correct. Yes,
2: oh,
0: opal is one.
2: God, I can't believe I got that correct on such a stupid subject.
0: opal is one, and tourmaline is the other. I know. Who makes these things up? I don't know.
2: I know.
0: Question number three. We're in October, but you can move if you like somewhere else. Authors, Separate the Sheep from the Goats, or The Hunt, or Four Red, or you could stay in October.
2: Separate the Sheep.
0: Separate the Sheep from the Goats. Question number three. Which cheese takes its name from the Italian word for goat?
2: Repeat the question while I don't look it up.
0: Hey, steady, Leck. Steady.
2: No, I'm not looking it up. I'm just I just want to process it.
0: Oh, even they're very triggering remarks for me.
2: I'm a cheese fanatic, and I think I know the answer, but I just can't bring it to mind.
0: Which cheese takes its name from the Italian word for goat?
2: Chèvre.
0: Not chèvre.
2: No.
0: Sorry, Leck.
2: Come and heck. Good
0: See
2: night.
0: See ya. Bye. No. 1-300-800-222 is the number. Amanda from Launching Place had amethyst. No, it was tourmalines and opals is the one we're after. Have we had any successful one answers for the cheese yet? No. Morgan, no, that's not right. Who makes these things up? Sam in Thornley says people selling gemstones, Phil. I know. Surely that was the case, wasn't it? Is it a bit like Mother's Day and Father's Day, is it, the whole thing? Rave, there are lines free, by the way. 1-300-800-222 is the number. Ray from Yarunga. G'day, Ray.
3: Oh, hi, Phil.
0: We're in a category called Separate the Sheep from the Goats. Which cheese takes its name from the Italian word for goat?
3: Just guess ricotta.
0: No, it's not ricotta. No.
3: No.
0: Thanks, Ray. Bye-bye. No. Anybody know the answer to this? 1-300-800-222. We need an answer for this. The cheesy questions cheese people off. Elizabeth says, Phil, that was very interesting about the chip machine, even though I couldn't understand very little of it. Yeah, I thought it was a fascinating. Well, it's one of the most interesting stories I've covered recently, I think, Elizabeth, about things you think you know about the world but you don't. Chris in Perth, no, that's not the right answer. Riley from Three Springs in WA. Hi, Riley.
4: Hey, how you going?
0: Not bad. Question number three, which cheese takes its name from the Italian word for goat?
4: Cottage, eh?
0: No, it's not. Sorry. No. Sam in Thornlea. Nearly. Deb in Hobart. No, it's not chèvre. That may be a French thing. Jane from Homebush. Correct. In fact, Jane from Homebush is the only person either on the text line or on the phone line so far that's got the right answer. 1-300-800-222 is the number. 1-300-800-222. Lines are free. You will get straight through. I need an answer to this question. Separate the sheep from the goats is the category. Which cheese takes its name?

0: Pecorino. No.
1: It's Sleepy's Pecorino.
0: Not correct. 1-300-800-222. Pecorino is a sheep's cheese, isn't it? Mika from Miller's Point. Hello, Mika.
2: Hello.
0: Which cheese takes its name from the Italian word for goat?
2: I know this because I speak Italian and it's Caprino.
0: Caprino, correct, yes. Caprino. Yes, Pecorino is, I think, a sheep's cheese. Chèvre, I think, is the French word for another
2: cheese. No, Pecorino is also an Italian cheese.
0: Yeah, no, it's also an Italian cheese, but I think it's not just sheep. It's a sheep milk, though, I think.
2: Yes, but it's a horde cheese.
0: Oh, yeah, no, I'm with you on that. question number four. We're in Separate the Sheep from the Goats, if you like, Mika, but you can move somewhere else.
2: What are the other options?
0: Authors or The Hunt for Red October.
2: Oh, let's do October.
0: Back to October it is for question number four. The very first Australian Formula One Grand Prix was held on the 3rd of October 1985 in which city?
2: I'm going to say, Adelaide.
0: Correct. Yeah.
2: Oh.
0: Started off in Adelaide. And then got knocked off by the Vicks. Did it not much to Adelaide's annoyance. Who've now then gone and knocked off the MotoGP and taken that to Adelaide from Victoria.
2: They're a great place for a race. Nullarbor Plain, like, come on.
0: The Nullarbor Plain's not in South Australia, Mika. Come on. Question five. We're in October. Staying here?
2: Yeah, let's go.
0: Who became the Prime Minister of Australia on the 7th of October, 1941?
2: Ooh. No, you got me there.
0: No worries. Thanks, Mika.
2: Thank you.
0: Thanks for helping us out with the cheese. Peter in Ballajura says, hey, Phil, we had to say goodbye to Alan Kohler too. He's retired. Yeah, I mentioned this last night. I said we're going to try and get him on the program before the end of the year. He's not leaving till the end of the year, so, but good on him, Alan Kohler. What a great trooper he's been. Adelaide was a much better course for the Grand Prix, says my texter. A lot of people who are interested and know about motorsports do say this. Richard from Hobart. Hi, Richard.
3: Good evening, Philip. I've just walked in the door from my taxi from being out to seeing a little band called Tism starting their Australian tour.
0: Oh.
3: And I thought I knew the other one, but
0: Where were they playing, Richard?
3: At the Odeon in Hobart, in Elizabeth Street. They didn't put us on the tour as a start with, and apparently everyone kicked up such a stink. They've stuck us on the original one, and I assume you know who I'm talking about, the band Tism.
0: Mm-hmm. Yeah.
3: They're as nuts as they ever were. Fantastic.
0: Oh, good. Absolutely. Was the joint full, Richard?
3: It was at least three quarters, if not sold out. It was very close. I don't know if it was a sellout, but it was definitely, yeah.
0: That's what I like to see. As long as they get some support, that's the main thing, yeah.
3: Oh, no, it was a good Thursday night. Unbelievable. Yeah.
0: Question number five. We're in October. That's the category. Who became the Prime Minister of Australia on the 7th of October, 1941?
3: Jesus. I could... 41. I've got no idea. I'm way before Fraser. I'm thinking, what was the guy that drowned? There's even a saying with it. No, I've got nothing. Cheers, mate. Thank you very much.
0: Do you know what TISM stands for, Richard?
3: This is serious, Mum.
0: Correct. Yes, that's right. Thanks, mate. See ya. Bye. 1-300-800-222. Barry's in Tennant Creek. In the territory. G'day, Barry.
4: Good evening, sir.
0: Question five, October. Who became the Prime Minister of Australia on the 7th of October, 1941?
4: Well, being a Queenslander, we had Fisher, Ford and Fadden, and was that the guy that was only there for 6 days before he resigned?
0: Is that your answer?
4: Well, that'd have to be not Fisher because he was in 17. So Ford or Fadden. Oh.

0: I mean, who resigns after 6 days? I mean,
1: you really? Can't ask me, Barry. You have to give me an answer.
0: Okay, I'll go Ford.
1: Not correct. Sorry, Barry. Thank you. You are thinking of Frankie Ford, but he's not the answer that we want. All right. Helen from Healesville is next up. Hello, Helen. How are you?
2: I'm good, thanks. How are you?
1: I'm pretty good. Chris from Perth says, Phil, it's sad seeing all these old love faces leaving the ABC. No one does it better than Alan Kohler. Well, I know, I agree.
2: Yeah.
1: Now, Helen, question number 5. We're in October. Who became the Prime Minister of Australia on the 7th of October, 1941?
2: First, could I please ask, was Fetter the cheese?
1: No. Fetter is not. No, Fetter's not the cheese. Fetter is it's a French-Greek thing. It's not French.
2: Greek.
1: Cheese, isn't it?
2: Yeah.
1: No, it's not. The cheese, which takes its name from the Italian word for goat, is caprino.
2: All right. All right. Oh, that's interesting.
1: Yeah.
2: Glad I didn't get it.
1: Thank you, Milo. Milo, it's reminded me about the Tism's most favourite song, which is that one that's "I'm on the drug, I'm on the drug, I'm on the drug that killed River Phoenix." I know, which did turn some heads at the time. Anyway. Question 5. We're in October. Who became the Prime Minister of Australia on the 7th of October, 1941?
2: I'll try Menzies.
1: Not Menzies, no.
2: Okay.
1: Sorry, Helen, bye-bye. Oh, no, how we forget, eh? Trent from Brunswick East, correct. 1-300-800-222. Morgan, yes, very good, Morgan. That's a nice association too. Kay from Bunbury. Hi, Kay.
3: Oh, hello, Philip. You're looking well.
1: I'm looking exceptionally well. That's right.
3: And I do like Alan Kohler. He seems to be an economist or a financier with a sense of humour.
1: Yes. Well, that's important, isn't it?
3: Oh, these days. Top, yeah. Well, one. Anyway, yeah. I would have got close with the cheese, but I would have called it capretto, so I wasn't really quite there.
1: Oh,
3: but
1: capretto. Or maybe there is one, but the caprino is the one we're after, the Italian word for goat.
3: Mm. Yeah, I think capretto might be the meat or something, I don't know. Anyway.
1: Question 5, who became the Prime Minister of Australia on the 7th of October 1941?
3: I don't know, but Ben Chifley springs to mind.
1: And then he sprung out of mind as well, just like that. See you, Kay.
3: Okay, thanks. Bye.
1: Springs out and springs back. Speaking of springing, by the way, remember this Sunday, if you're in one of those states that has it, daylight saving, remember this Sunday, spring forward, put your clocks forward 1 hour in sun Sunday morning because daylight saving has begun. Tessa. Hello, Tessa.
4: Hi.
1: Question 5. Who became the Prime Minister of Australia on the 7th of October 1941? No good. No good. All right, Tessa, thank you. Roz from Strath Album will know the answer to this. Hello, Roz.
5: Oh, actually, I do. And actually, he croaked it. Oh, I shouldn't say croaked it.
1: You can say croaked it? What's wrong with croaked it?
5: Well, people might think it might be okay, he dropped off the perch.
1: Well, you can say that too. I don't think, Roz, I think people are a bit funny about, you know, terms of,
5: yeah,
1: I mean, dying is something we all do, so what's wrong with saying he croaked?
5: Yeah, well, croaked it, snuffed it, I don't know, whatever.
1: I don't suppose you'd say, you wouldn't say it about your parent, would you? They snuffed it? No. But
5: yeah, well, actually, I would, actually. The best thing my father ever did was die. But anyway.
1: Okay.
5: Blah, blah, blah, hippopotamus.
1: Now, who became the Prime Minister of Australia on the 7th of October 1941?
5: John Curtin.
1: So, who?
5: Well, I thought his name was John Curtin.
1: Correct. John Curtin. Correct.
5: Yes.
1: Go on.
5: Chiefly, they were Labor people. Actually, I've still got those little ration booklets with little tiny squares where you could buy butter and stuff.
1: Oh, yeah.

0: Anyway.
1: There you go. Elizabeth in Coburg says, my great uncle was Prime Minister for just 20 days in 1939, Earl Christmas Page. Yeah, isn't that funny? Okay, your great uncle, very nice. John Curtin, lest we forget, yes, John Curtin, one of the great prime ministers of Australia, led us through the war, of course.
0: And then Menzies got in after him.
1: After Curtin? No.
0: Yes.
1: No, it wasn't.
0: Oh, really?
1: After Curtin came Chifley. Chifley came Menzies. Menzies came before Curtin, and then after he was Prime Minister twice.
0: Well, my grandmother would be turning in her Chifley grave and stabbing me.
1: There you go, Ros. I would. Question number six.
0: She was a great Chifley person.
1: Question number six, Ros. We're in October, but you can move anywhere else you like. Authors, separate the sheep from the goats, The Hunt for Red. Up to you.
0: What are we in now?
1: October.
0: And what were the other subjects?
1: I just told you. The Hunt for Red, Authors, Separate the Sheep from the Goats.
0: Okay, let's do sheep and goats.
1: Okay, Separate the Sheep from the Goats. Question number six. Which famous song was originally titled The Bare-Bellied You?
0: Waltzing Matilda.
1: Not Waltzing Matilda.
0: Oh,
1: sorry, Ros.
0: No, the bare-belly you.
1: See you later. Jake from Woodville. G'day, Jake.
2: Yeah, hey, how you going?
1: Not bad. Which famous song was originally titled The Bare-Bellied You?
2: Look, I don't have a Scooby, but the lady on the floor was about to say Click Go the Shear, so I might just piggyback on that.
1: I guess you ought to. Click

0: Yes. All right.
1: I feel a bit bad about that. But
0: well, oh, Jake, there's no need to feel bad, you know. On the shoulders of many people are winners of the Mighty Challenge built, I can tell you. Paul from Plainland says, wasn't Earl Page the newsreader Bruce Page's grandson? Maybe. I don't know. Mm. I don't know. Jake, question number 7. We're in Separate the Sheep from the Goats, otherwise you can move to Authors, The Hunt, For Red, or October.
1: Let's go Red.
0: Red it is. A brand new category. No one's had a crack. Which vibrant shade of red takes its name from the Latin for red worm?
1: Crimson?
0: Not crimson. Thank you. Not crimson. No. Petro from South Perth. G'day, Petro.
2: Buonasera, Philip.
0: Buonasera indeed, yes. For red. Which vibrant shade of red takes its name from the Latin for red worm?
2: It's not vermilion.
0: Sorry, what's your answer?
2: Vermilion.
0: Vermilion. Yes, correct. Vermilion. Very good. All right, question number 8. You can stay in For Red if you like. Otherwise, you can move to The Hunt, For Red, or October, or Separate the Sheep from the Goats, or Authors.
2: Authors, please.
0: Authors it is. Question number 8. Which British author, best known for writing children's stories, lived between 1916 and 1990 and served as a fighter pilot during World War II?
2: Good question. I'll go C.S. Lewis.
0: Not C.S. Lewis. Sorry, Petro. See ya. Not C.S. Lewis. Katie from Coondrook. G'day, Katie.
3: Hi, how are you going?
0: Pretty good. Pretty good, yeah, pretty good. Question number 8. Authors. Which British author, best known for writing children's stories, lived between 1916 and 1990 and served as a fighter pilot during World War II?
3: A. Milne?
0: No, not A.A. Milne. Sorry about that.
3: The only children's author I could think of.
0: That's all right. Thanks.
3: Bye-bye. Okay, bye.
0: Paul from Plainlands says Beagles. Well, he ought to be, Paul. You ought to be. He ought to be. That's true. Childhood memories there. But sadly, that is not the case. Amanda from Launching Place had Vermilion. Very good.

0: Who's got the right answer here? And not too many people. Come on, 1-300-800-222. I've got line three. Question number eight. I've got line three. Which British author, best known for writing children's stories, lived between 1916 and 1990 and served as a fighter pilot during World War II? All right, I've got lines three. If you want one, 1-300-800-222, you will get straight through. Karen from Mullumbimby, no, not A.A. Milne. Chris from Massenden. Hi, Chris.
1: Hi, how are you?
0: Pretty good. What do we want here? Which British author, best known for writing children's stories, lived between 1916 and 1990 and served as a fighter pilot during World War II?
1: Roald Dahl.
0: Correct. Roald Dahl. Question number nine. We're in authors, although you can move anywhere else if you like.
1: I just turned the radio on, so what other categories were there?
0: We've got authors, Separate the Sheep from the Goats, The Hunt, Four Red, October.
1: The Hunt, please.
0: The Hunt. Question number nine. Which 1978 war drama stars Robert De Niro, Christopher Walken, and John Savage?
1: The Deer Hunter.
0: Yes, The Deer Hunter. What?
1: I love that movie.
0: What a movie, hey?
2: One shot is what it's all about. Deer has to be taken with one shot. I don't think about one shot anymore. The whole thing, it's crazy.
3: You want to play games?
2: All right, I'll play your games.
0: Yeah, a lot of boom, boom, boom there. Was a remarkable film. Question number 10. We're in The Hunt, if you like.
1: Yeah, sure.
0: Which breed of hunting dog is known in France as the Chien de Saint-Hubert, the Saint Hubert Hound? Which breed of hunting dog?
1: The pointer?
0: Not the pointer, no. Not the pointer, Chris, no. Thank you. Jenny from Narre Warren. Hello, Jenny.
4: Oh, hi, I just rang.
0: That's okay.
4: Unfortunately, dog breeds are not my forte, so...
0: Have a crack at one. Which breed of hunting dog is known in France as the Chien de Saint-Hubert, the St. Hubert Hound?
4: St. Hubert Hound... The only thing I can think of is St. Bernard's, which is not right. St. Hubert's. Can't even think of a sensible answer. Sorry.
0: Thanks,
4: Bill.
0: Jen. See ya. Bye. Righto, come on. We've got lines free. Grab one. Mark from Westcast.
5: Good evening.
0: Question number 10. Which breed of hunting dog is known in France as the Chien de Saint-Hubert, the St. Hubert Hound?
5: Well, the only one I can think of, and me and my friends were talking a lot about Peanuts the other day and Snoopy, Beagle?
0: Not a Beagle, no.
5: Bugger.
0: Sorry, Bugger the Beagle. 1-3. Ah, GVG from Ivanhoe East has got the right answer. Ed in Perth has got the right answer. Jane in Mudgee, no, it's not a wolfhound. Kelly from Woodville. G'day, Kelly.
6: Hi, how are you?
0: Pretty good. Which breed of hunting dog is known as the Chien de Saint-Hubert in France?
6: Saint Bernard?
0: Not a Saint Bernard, no. Not a Saint Bernard. Imogen from Highgate Hill. Hello, Imogen.
7: Hello. I was thinking, I'm guessing, you said we could take shots, so Jack Russell, maybe.
0: Is a Jack Russell a hunting dog? Is it?
7: No, but I was going to say a beagle, and I thought that's more an English dog, so
0: yeah, that's true.
7: I went with something I know.
0: Are terriers hunting dogs, or are they just...
7: They're good at mousing, I believe. And
0: they're flushing out dogs, are they?
7: I thought they were sort of, yeah, they would...
0: For small dogs, they take up a lot of space.
7: Animals.
0: For small dogs, they take up a lot of space, Imogen.
7: A small animal takes up a lot of space.
0: No, I'm just saying a Jack Russell. For a small animal, it takes up a lot of space.
7: Well, they've got the personality, that's right. That's why we love them. We can't believe so much can fit into something.

0: so small.
1: I know, exactly. Thanks, Imogen. Thank you. See you, bye. I guess, no, that is their attraction. That's true. Chris from Perth says, I'm leaving you tonight just before 11 to watch on TV the classic alien flick, The Thing, with Kurt Russell. Murray from Hopeless Crossing. Hello, Murray. Help us out here. Ronnie, we're up to question 10. Which breed of hunting dog is known in France as the Chien de Saint-Hubert or Saint-Hubert Hound?
2: I'm going to say the Basset Hound.
1: Not the Basset. No, not the Basset Hound. Gee, we're having a problem with this one. Sam and Thornley, no, it's not the standard poodle. I don't think they're hunting dogs anyway, are they? I'm not an expert on dogs. That must be evident. Jane from Mudgee says terriers are little terrorists. Someone's got the right answer. You don't say who you are. Which breed of hunting dog is known as a breed of hunting dog? It's known in France as the Chien de Saint-Hubert, the Saint-Hubert Hound. What do we call it? What's it known as in this country? A breed of hunting dog. Michael from Chester Hill.
3: Oh, hello.
1: Hello.
3: Wow, I got through immediately.
1: Yeah, I know. We've had a bit of a shortage tonight. Go on, tell me. What do you reckon?
3: Well, I don't know. I only just called up, so I haven't been listening to what the questions are.
1: Which breed of hunting dog is known in France as the Chien de Saint-Hubert, Michael?
3: Ooh, well, hunting dog.
1: Breed of hunting dog.
3: Yeah, it might possibly be a dachshund.
1: Not a dachshund, no. Not a dachshund. Paul from Geelong, help me out, Paul. We need rescuing here.
4: You on the nose tonight, Phil.
1: Oh, I know.
4: It's all right, I still love you.
1: Thanks, mate.
4: No worries.
1: I don't know. It must be something I said. Mind you, I've said such a lot of things over the last 10 years, Paul. I just don't know which one it was.
4: No, I'm surprised to get any callers.
1: No, so am I. Why don't we have Phil's easy listening hour? That's right. Songs that Phil really loves. Gee, that'd attract a lot of listeners, Paul.
4: Well, the last song when you were talking about drinking songs, I hadn't listened to a couple of them songs you mentioned.
1: Oh, and when we did the show about drinking songs.
4: I don't think you should just have an hour of playing music. Well, you better remain as a talk show.
1: Oh dear, I'd be terrible as a music show host because I can never remember the third guitar from the left and who played nose flute on which song and you know blah blah.
4: Can you actually play an instrument?
1: Play the nose flute? No, I can't. No. Hey, come on, let's get this dog out of the way. Which breed of hunting dog is known in France as the Chien de Saint-Hubert, the Saint-Hubert Hound?
4: Well, there's a few that haven't been mentioned. I'll just go Bloodhound.
1: Thank you. Yes, hooray. Oh, phew. I thought you said something else and I was despairing. Thank you, Paul. It's a bloodhound, yes, which is a perfect name for a hunting dog, you would have thought. Question number 11. We're in the hunt, but you can move anywhere else. For red or October or authors or separate the sheep from the goats.
4: Well, we might go for red.
1: For red. Okay. Which fruits belong to the subgenus Cerasus in the genus Prunus? Which fruits?
4: Yeah.
1: And then we're in a category called four red.
4: Oh no, it's just these big birds that you mention sometimes make everything so much more confusing than it needs.
1: Than they need to be. Yeah, exactly. They're a lot of them are produced in a town in western New South Wales.
4: No, cherries, sure.
1: Thank you. Correct, yes. Cherry.
4: Giving hints as well tonight.
1: No. Was that a hint? I suppose. Oh.
4: I thought it was. Yeah.
1: Oh, well, in that case, I retract it. I pull that hint back. Question number 12. We're in a category called four red. Are we staying there?
4: Yeah, stay there, Phil.
1: In a 1939 movie, Charles Hamilton and Frank Kennedy are the first two husbands of which Southern belle?

0: In a 1939 movie, Charles Hamilton and Frank Kennedy are the first two husbands of which Southern Belle?
1: It's out of my league, Phil.
0: No good. Thanks, Paul. See you, mate. Bye-bye. Pandora will know the answer to this. Hi, Pandora.
2: How did you know I might know the answer to this?
0: I just think you would. You would. In a 1939 movie, Charles Hamilton and Frank Kennedy are the first two husbands of which Southern Belle?
3: Is it, oh, Franklin, my dear? I don't give a damn. Scarlett O'Hara?
0: It is indeed Scarlett O'Hara.
4: But, Red, I really can't go on accepting these gifts, though you are awfully kind.
5: I'm not kind. I'm just tempting you. I never give anything without expecting something in return. I always get paid.
4: Well, if you think I'll marry you, just pay for the bonnet. I won't.
5: Don't flatter yourself. I'm not a marrying man.
4: Well, I won't kiss you for it either.
5: Open your eyes and look at me. No, I don't think I will kiss you. Although you need kissing badly. That's what's wrong with you. You should be kissed and often, and by someone who knows how.
4: Oh, and I suppose you think you're the proper person.
5: I might be, if the right moment ever came.
4: You're a conceited, black-hearted, vomit-red butler. I don't know why I let you come and see me.
0: Gee whiz, he wouldn't survive. He wouldn't get around in these woke times, Pandora. He wouldn't.
2: Thinking, how would we get away with that?
0: I don't regret. He wouldn't survive. Questions.
2: But how would she survive either? Like, you know, they're both on the wrong ends there.
0: Yeah, they are.
2: They're not helping each other out. You know, if that is the 1939 version of whatever that was.
0: Question 13 for Red is where we are, but you can move, if you like, to The Hunt or October or Separate the Sheep from the Goats or Authors.
2: Let's just stay in Red.
0: For Red. Which name for a senior member of the clergy probably comes from a Latin word meaning pivot or hinge? We're in a category called For Red. Which name for a senior member of the clergy?
2: I'm going to go for cardinal.
0: Correct. Yes.
2: Wow.
0: The cardinal, which gets... Robin says, Philip, quite frankly, my dear, I don't give a damn. That's true. Well, that's the famous line, is it not? All righty. Pandora, question 14. One left in For Red, if you like.
2: Let's go for Red.
0: Which gemstone was used in the world's first optical laser in 1960?
2: I'd have to go with ruby.
0: Correct. Yes, it's a ruby. Well, that's it. You made short work of For Red. So we're left with The Hunt, October, Authors, or Separate the Sheep from the Goats.
2: Sheep and Goats.
0: Yes. Someone's texted him, what about when Rhett assaults Scarlett? Well, he does, doesn't he? Yeah, no, it's not a movie for our times, I don't think, Pandora.
2: I agree with you very much.
0: Question number 15. Sorry, what was your choice?
2: Oh, sheep and goats.
0: Sheep and goats. Separate the sheep from the goats. Question 15.
2: The person that remembers and the person that doesn't, yeah.
0: Which fabric? Well, it's up to you to remember this.
2: I forgot to. Let's have which fabric.
0: Someone says, WTF is a dachshund going to hunt? Aren't dachshunds, you put them down rabbit holes, don't you?
2: No, dachshunds are actually bred for badgers.
0: Oh, you put them down badger?
2: They're badger holes.
0: Who wants to catch a badger?
2: Obviously people that put dachshunds down holes.
0: Thank you. We could go round and round like this, couldn't we? Pandora, question 15. Which fab, we're separating the sheep from the goats here. Which fab?
2: Do I get an extra point for the Jackson?
0: No, you do not. Stop it. Which fabric is made from the fleece of the Angora goat?
2: Mohair.
0: Correct. Mohair.
2: I'm just thinking this is QI and I can ask for extra points.
0: Question 16. Separate the sheep from the goats.
2: Yeah, let's stay there.
0: In which of the Gospels does Jesus describe himself as the good?

0: Good Shepherd. He only does it in one.
1: Well, he didn't want to, do too much advertising. I don't know. Somebody's letters to
0: in which Paul. Gospels?
1: Gospels. John.
0: Correct. That's just a guess out of nowhere. It's a guess out of nowhere. One.
1: My dad's name. That's why I picked it.
0: Hang on. How many have you got here? 1, 2, 3, 4.
1: To anybody that I know, hello, Elizabeth. I picked that for Dad.
0: Did you? Hang on. You got Scarlett O'Hara, didn't you?
1: Yes.
0: 1, 2, 3, 4, 5. Wow. Okay. Separate the sheep from the goats. We've got one left there.
1: Okay.
0: In Norse mythology, the she-goat Heidrun produces a never-ending supply of which alcoholic beverage?
1: Ale?
0: Not ale. No. Probably should be, but you're right. No. Not correct. Thanks, Pandora.
1: Been a pleasure.
0: It's been a very good effort, too. An outstanding effort. Robin says ferrets chase rabbits down and out of the burrow. Okay, I've never owned a hunting dog. The only dog I ever owned was for quite a while was a dog called Basil, and he was a kindly fellow. Basil, he's a nice dog, but he was one of those non-shedding what do you call them oodle dogs. Forget what he was. No, not he was a no. He wasn't a cavoodle. Can't remember what he was. Joy from Logan. G'day, Joy.
2: Hi.
0: Question 17. In Norse mythology, the she-goat Heidrun produces a never-ending supply of which alcoholic beverage?
2: Gosh, I'm trying to think of the proper word for it. That's a bit hard to beat Pandora.
0: She was good, wasn't she? I know.
2: Gives me a laugh. It's a sort of mead, but there's a word for it.
0: Hang on.
2: I said mead.
0: Correct. Yeah. Mead is correct, yes. Very good. All right, that's it for separating the sheep from the goats. So we have got authors, The Hunt, or October?
2: The Hunt.
0: What are we gonna, can you turn that radio off, Joy, so we can...
2: Oh, sorry.
0: Hmm.
2: Yeah, not normally that loud. Yeah, The Hunt, thanks.
0: Okay, question number 18, The Hunt. In 2005... which gonzo journalist's ashes were shot out of a cannon near his Colorado home?
2: Oh, gosh. Gonzo journalist. That's a good...
0: We're in a category called The Hunt. In 2005, which gonzo journalist's ashes were shot out of a cannon near his Colorado home?
2: I can't think of the answer. I'm sorry. It's hovering. But it's not coming.
0: Oh. See ya. Bye. Betty from Dapto. Hello, Bet.
3: Hello, Phil.
0: How you doing?
3: Pretty good.
0: Yeah, excellent to hear. Any idea on this one? The Hunt. In 2005, which gonzo journalist's ashes were shot out of a cannon near his Colorado home?
3: No, I can't help you.
0: No good?
3: And how are you?
0: Oh, I'm really well, Betty. No, really well. I've had a bit of a cold, but I think it's on the wane. So,
3: oh, that's good.
0: So, you know, I'm
3: the
0: on
3: the... weather's so funny.
0: I'm on the mend now, Bet.
3: And we're in for cold weather for tomorrow and the next day too.
0: Oh, I think, yeah, I like to look at the forecast. I think there might be a bit of rain around too.
3: Yeah, we need some rain. Yeah. We've been pretty lucky. We got an inch not long ago.
0: Oh, okay.
3: And I have a friend down at near Beagle and he's desperate for a bit of rain and I think he might have got a little bit in the last day or so.
0: Okay.
3: And they've had a bit of good rain out west on some of the crops, so that's good.
0: Well, that is good, Betty. Exactly. A bit of rain this time of the year in particular is good. Spring rains. Thanks, Bet. See ya.
3: Bye.
0: Bye. Loz in Lynham. G'day, Loz.
4: Hello there. How you going?
0: I'm very well. Question 18. We're in The Hunt. In 2005, which gonzo journalist's ashes were shot out of a cannon near his Colorado home?
4: Oh, the only gonzo I know is Hunter S. Thompson.
0: Correct. We're in a category called The Hunt. Hunter S. Thompson. Question number 19. Yes. We're in The Hunt. You can stay here, otherwise move to Authors or October.
4: Stay here, thank you.
0: Staying in The Hunt. Who wrote The Hunt for Red October?
4: Oh, gee. It wouldn't be Ian Fleming, would it?
0: Not Ian Fleming. Thanks, Loz. Bye-bye. No, it's not Ian Fleming. We have lines free. 1-300-800-222. Brian from Mile End had Hunter S. Thompson. Quite a lot of people did too. Lorella, yes, Judith had Hunter S. Thompson. So did Lorella as well. Amanda from Launching Place too. Alex, hello.
5: Hey, Phil. How you doing?
0: Not bad. Question number 19. We're in a category called The Hunt. Who wrote The Hunt for Red October?
5: Bill, be honest with me, is this before my time?
0: No good?
5: Oh, I don't think so.
0: Okay, mate. Thanks anyway. 1-300-800-222. Marvellous book, marvellous movie. Great movie, in fact. My texter says, I text in so often, but I never get any mention. I wonder if it's the right number. Well, if you don't put your name on it, it's very hard to give you a mention. Lorella... That is correct, yes. Luke will have the answer to this. G'day, Luke.
6: Yeah, of course I will, Phil.
0: Yeah, who wrote The Hunt for Red October?
6: The mighty Tom Clancy.
0: The mighty Tom Clancy. Yes, what a writer, eh?
7: The most brilliant commander in the Soviet Navy.
8: Ramey has trained most of their officer corps. He's nearly a legend in the submarine community.
7: The most deadly submarine ever built.
9: This thing could park a couple of hundred warheads off Washington. Nobody'd know a thing about it until it was all over.
10: And once more, we play our dangerous game with our old adversaries, the American Navy.
7: His plan is a mystery.
11: A man with your responsibilities reading about the end of the world.
12: Apparently, he has suffered a kind of nervous breakdown in which he announced his intention to fire his missiles on the United States.
0: Yes, the great Russian commander with a beautiful accent like that. Yeah, he's worth watching, though, isn't he? He really is terrific. Question number 20. We're in The Hunt. One left there. Otherwise, you can move to October or Authors.
6: Yeah, let's try and clear out The Hunt.
0: Which actress won the Best Actress Oscar for her role as Ada McGrath in The Piano? Which actress won an Oscar for her role as Ada McGrath in the film The Piano?
6: Well, I remember Jane Campion was the director, but I can picture her. But that's not going to help. Yeah, I'll have to pass on that
0: one. No good. Okay, Luke, thanks anyway for helping us along the road. Alicia on the Central Coast. Hi, Alicia.
13: Yes.
0: Which actress won the Best Actress Oscar for her role as Ada McGrath in The Piano? We're in a category called The Hunt.
13: The Hunt? I go with Helen Hunt, but I don't think she was in it.
0: No. Fair enough. Fair enough. She wasn't in it. Adrian from Nutterwadding. Hello, Adrian.
14: Hi, Phil. How are you tonight?
0: Not bad. What are we after here?
14: I think it's Holly Hunter.
0: Holly Hunter, correct.
15: She came to a strange land in search of a new life.
16: We can't leave the piano.
17: But there are too few of us here to carry it now.
15: She came to a husband she had never met.
17: And with time, I'm sure she'll become affectionate.
15: And discovered a passion that would change her world forever. Holly Hunter, Harvey Keitel, Sam Neill, The Piano.
0: Yeah, just a fantastic movie too. It was, wasn't
14: it? Great cast. One of Sam Neill's best ones.
0: Yeah, absolutely one of Sam Neill's best. Yeah, no, terrific movie. Fantastic. The scene when the piano arrives on the beach.
14: What? Yeah, very, very dramatic.
0: Yeah. Hey, we've only got 1, 2, 3, 4, 5 left. We've got 4 in Authors or 1 in October.
14: We'll go October, please.
0: On the 13th of October, 1933, Australia's first automatic traffic lights were installed in which city?
14: 13th of October is my son's birthday, but it was a long time after the

0: those traffic lights. The obvious answer is Sydney. I'll go Sydney.
1: Correct.
0: Not with any great confidence.
1: Correct. Okay. Yes, exactly. Sometimes the obvious one is. Well, all right, green light for your son and green light for you. Very good. All right, well, there's 1, 2, 3, 4 left. They're four questions. They're all in authors.
0: Authors it is.
1: But we've got a news bulletin to attend to, so I'll tell you what, I'll put you on hold. We can come back or we'll ring you back, but we'll get back to you and answer the last four questions in the Mighty Challenge. So see you on the other side of the news.
2: 7 months, I've phoned 27 departments like aged care, blue care, RSL care.
3: When Brisbane is talking,
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4: ABC News with Glenn Lauder. The United Arab Emirates has started an investigation into the apparent attempt by a co-pilot to crash a flight from Dubai to Israel. With more, here's the BBC's Yolande Nell.
5: Israel is notorious for its stringent checks on passengers using its airports and airlines. But questions are now being asked about how crews flying to the country are vetted. It said the co-pilot who allegedly tried to bring down the Fly Dubai flight is from Oman, which doesn't have formal diplomatic relations with Israel. Under Israeli aviation regulations, that shouldn't be allowed. Investigators are looking into the motives of the attacker, including whether he was connected to a state actor or armed group. An Israeli source said that Saudi officials who initially interrogated him were sharing information with Israel. Israel's prime minister said he believed the man would be taken to the UAE.
4: Iranian state media reports that its government summoned the British ambassador in Tehran over accusations it was involved in a suspected plot against an airbase. The British Prime Minister Andy Burnham says that Britain has strong indications that Iran was involved in the suspected plot against Fairford Air Base, which is used by US forces to strike Iran. Iran has strongly refuted suggestions it was involved. Five British men have been released on bail after being arrested on suspicion of terrorism and explosive charges. The head of a human rights organisation campaigning against the death penalty says she's deeply concerned about two failed lethal injection attempts in the US state of Tennessee. Krista Pike is in a stable condition after officials were unable to put her to death for a 1995 murder. State Governor Bill Lees ordered a third-party investigation and has halted scheduled executions. CEO of Reprieve, Maya Foa, is questioning the state's claim that the execution followed protocol.
6: If it followed the protocol, something is very, very wrong with lethal injections in the US. This case proves that point. We have been studying lethal injection executions for years. It is deeply, deeply troubling.
4: Experts don't believe the government's capital gains and negative gearing reforms have necessarily contributed to a fall in house prices. Prices have fallen for the sixth straight month, with further falls expected, possibly up to as much as 15% nationally. Distinguished professor at Curtin University Business School, Alan Duncan, says prices have been spiralling for too long.
7: When cash rates were 4.6%, that's 15 years ago, a mortgage for an average house was worth about 5.4 years of average salary. Now it's 6.7, adding $150,000 to the mortgage. A lot of the challenge that people are facing is to do more with the absence of supply and the escalation of prices than those measures.
4: A Northern Territory woman accused of exploiting workers is facing four new forced labour charges after prosecutors in Cairns dropped several other offences. Connor Byrne with the story.
8: Commonwealth prosecutor Trent Denman told magistrate Dominic Brunello that the Crown is no longer charging supermarket worker Maria Schoolmeister with two counts of operating a business involving servitude or two counts of causing a person to enter into or remain in servitude. However, magistrate Brunello arraigned the mother of three from Humpty Doo in Darwin's rural area on four fresh counts of forced labour against four people in 2023. Her solicitor John Lawrence said Miss Schoolmeister's husband Daniel is co-accused. The case returns to Cairns Magistrates Court on the 3rd of December.
4: Autism NT says the federal government's new Thriving Kids program needs to be made simple for parents and carers. The program's designed as an NDIS alternative for kids under 9 with autism or developmental delays. While operating under a national model, each state and territory will run their own iteration of Thriving Kids. Autism NT CEO Nikki Lehman Says the organisation's working with the government to get services for the territory.

0: We don't want to complicate it. So, yeah, we'll keep working with our advisory groups, government, and just keep asking how and why.
1: Updating sports news now, and in the AFL, the suspended Sydney Swans player Isaac Heaney has taken out the club's prestigious Bob Skilton medal for the 2026 season. Heaney was still deemed eligible to win the Best and Fairest Award, despite being stood down, along with four other teammates, for breaching club standards back in August. Heaney hasn't attended the Swans' end-of-season awards ceremony at Sydney's Town Hall, and no decision has been made about his future at the club, even though he is still contracted with the Swans until the end of the 2028 AFL season. And you're up to date with the latest from ABC News.
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0: Yes, well, hello, and how are you? Philip Clark with you on ABC Radio. This is Nightlife. It's the last hour of the program. Very, very good to be with you too. It's 1:06 Eastern Time, 11:06 in Western Australia, South Australia and the Territory, 24:01 in the Pacific, right through the Pacific. So Port Moresby at 1:06. Good to be with you. Remember to put your clocks forward if you're in the eastern, if you're in the daylight saving states this Sunday, won't you? Put it forward by an hour. 1-300-800-222 is the number. We're going to finish up the Mighty Challenge, and we've got Dave's disc in this hour too. Also, issues of the day. Plenty of things to talk about. We love an underdog story, don't we? If you're not a Rusted on Chook supporter, you'll be barracking for the Knights this Sunday, won't you, in the NRL Grand Final? You might like to call me about it. 1-300-800-222. Well, there might be some other things you'd like to talk about as well. A lot of text traffic on the greens tonight as well, plus interest rates, plus plenty of other things too. Love to get your thoughts. Or maybe after our talk back on castles in the first hour, you might have had a favourite castle in the world that you've been to visit too and like to tell me about it. That's all ahead. But as I said, we do have a small matter to attend to, which, as you know, we call
1: the Mighty Challenge.
0: Adrian from Nunawaddy was in good shape and looking pretty good with four to go. They're all in authors. Welcome back, Adrian.
2: See how we go.
0: Yeah, well, we will see how we go, yeah. Question number 22. Authors. The authors Kerry Hume and Eleanor Catton are the only New Zealanders to have ever won which international writing prize?
2: Say the Booker Prize.
0: Correct. Oh, very good.
2: Just a guess. Yeah.
0: Well, it's a case of how many international writing prizes do we know?
2: That's it. That's the only one I know of.
0: I think it's the only one most of us would know, isn't it? The Booker Prize, yes. Question 23. Three to go, Adrian. You're into the home straight here. Erica Mitchell, who uses the pen name E.L. James, is best known as the author of which steamy bestseller of 2011?
2: 50 Shades of Grey?
0: Correct. Yes. 50 Shades of Grey. Two left, Adrian. Wow. Can he get home from here? In authors, which Czech American tennis champion wrote The Total Zone and Breaking Point? Which Czech-American tennis champion?
2: I reckon it might be Ivan Lendl.
0: Not Ivan. Not Ivan. No, sorry, I didn't see you. Not Ivan. No. Julia in Wollongong, I see you. John from Broadbeach, hello. G'day, John.
3: Oh, hi, sorry.
0: That's right. Which Czech American tennis champion wrote The Total Zone and Breaking Point?
3: That's going to be Martina Navratilova.
0: Correct. Yes, Martina, Czech American Martina. Very good.
3: There's a good doco she did. Her and Chris Everett.
0: Her and Chris Everett. Yeah.
3: Yeah. It's worth a watch.
0: Yeah. Yeah. Well, great rivals, weren't they? They were. All righty, here we go. What do you reckon? Question 25. And to win, authors, by what male pen name is the 19th century author Mary Ann Evans better known?
3: Shelley?
0: Not Shelley. No, sorry, John. No, right at the end. Julia in Wollongong. Hi, Julia.
4: Hi.
0: By what male pen name is the 19th century author Mary Ann Evans better known?
4: Is it George Eliot?
0: Is it George Eliot? Yes, it is. Yes, it is, Julia. Very nice. Nice work. You only have to come in at the end and do that, and that's what happened. Good on you. All right, I'll put you on hold. We'll get some details from you. Thank you. Thanks for all the texts as well. Lots of people piling in. Oh, Lorella had George Eliot. Morgan had T.S. Eliot. John from Mitcham had Martina as well. Paul from North Fitzroy had George Eliot. Joyce in Perth had George Sand. No. Quite a few people had Yvonne Lendl. Yeah. No, not Yvonne Lendl. Martina Navratilova was the one that we wanted, who'd authored that. All right, nice work, everyone. Good challenge.
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0: Issues of the day coming up, and then Dave's disc as well. Look, any issue that you'd like to raise, happy to get behind it tonight. 1-300-800-222. Line's free if you'd like to have a crack. We've got a good slab of time to have a chat. 1-300-800-222. We like an underdog story, don't we? Chances if you're not a rusted on Chook supporter, aren't you barracking for the Knights this Sunday? What do you reckon? Can they do it? The Roosters are the favourites. You'd think. 1-300-800-222. What could the crowd do to turn things? Need some Kalen Ponga magic, I reckon. Do you think? Anyway, keen to hear from you. 1-300-800-222. Who do you think will make a difference? Who's going to win? How's it all going to go? You might have some other things you want to raise too. 1-300-800-222 is the number. Here's Dead Stuff.

0: Yeah, Dead Star, Run Baby Run. Good stuff. All right, issues of the day.
1: Issue of the day.
0: Yeah, 1-300-800-222. Lines free. Linda in Semaphore says, "Hi, Phil. I'm not sure about one of the Pullman Five Sydney Swans winning the club's best and fairest tonight." Yeah, fair enough, Linda. Sure, there are no charges laid, but the behaviour is certainly not best or fair. Yeah, it's I don't know, is it a tough one or not? It's obviously difficult for the club. Best and fairest votes are awarded for games, aren't they, Linda? But the issue is unresolved. You'd have to think one of the criticisms of this, and this goes for all sides of this whole thing, is why is it taking so long? Why is it taking so long for the police to sort out what they think about the matter? Because it can't be very fair on the women involved or, in fact, for that matter, on the players either, you would think. 1-300-800-222 is the number. You might have some thoughts on that. What do you reckon? Barracking for the Knights this Sunday? The NRL Grand Final? If you love an underdog story, you'd love this one, wouldn't you? They were wooden spooners last season. They could be premiers this one. 1-300-800-222 is the number. And just continuing our talk about castles in the first hour too. You might have a favourite one that you've been to that you would like to tell us about it. 1-300-800-222. There are other issues around as well. Chris from Pakenham. G'day, Chris.
2: G'day, Phil. How are you going?
0: Not bad.
2: My favourite castle is Newcastle because I'm actually from Newcastle. So
0: there you go. I think Paul from Plainlands was texting us earlier. He said, "If Newcastle win on Sunday, they'll be the best. They'll be the number one castle in the world."
2: Absolutely, the Nova Castrians rise again. I remember a hectic night in a cab. I think it was 2001. 2000, when they won the last grand final, it was absolute, like, I could have worked for 3 days straight in the amount of work that was out there. It was just ridiculous. But good on the Knights. But, hopefully they can go all the way. But
0: what do you reckon? Do you reckon they can do it? Can they do it?
2: Well, judge it on the other night. As long as the other guys are standing around looking the wrong way, they've got every chance.
0: Yeah.
2: So, it was audacious second last try. It was good.
0: Yeah. Well, the same story, the bit like, my Swans, when they beat Fremantle,

0: Says MP, what were you thinking?
1: Well, no, I don't know. I think it's just, you've got plenty, as in all those games, you've got plenty of opportunity to be in front. You don't kick 13 behinds and expect to win or whatever, you know. So, but yeah, I would like to be going in those. I just don't know what he was thinking. But they should have killed. They were ahead with time to go.
0: I know.
1: And could have killed about a minute and a half easily, just chipping it around in the back line. But it is what it is, and that's what it's going to be.
0: That is so true. That is true.
1: I just want to make a. It's going to be a big bike rally. And
0: you didn't ring about that. Anyway, look, here we are. Here we are yakking on about footy. You wanted to talk about something else, about Motorcycle Awareness Month. Yeah, go on.
1: Yeah, well, there's a rally on Sunday in the steps of Parliament. I'm not actually going.
0: Which Parliament? There. Federal Parliament?
1: No. Melbourne, Victoria, Spring Street.
0: Yep, okay.
1: Yeah. So they're expecting a few thousand bikes there to point out that we had a rider die in potholes. They've been warning about these potholes for years and months, and it's never been fixed properly and stuff. But
0: they're hugely dangerous. If you're a motorcyclist, a pothole, if you're driving a car, okay, it's a bang, you know, but a motorcyclist, you can kill yourself.
1: Well, yeah, not only that, I've done hundreds of thousands of Ks with my partner on the back.
0: Yeah.
1: And it's two of us out there, and we always, you know, give the kids and grandkids an extra squeeze, a hug when you go away, because you don't know what's going to happen. It's a risky pastime, and I'm on a trike now, which makes it a bit easier, but still, I hit a pothole, and it goes straight through my spine. There's a big point, and the Awareness Month starts... today or whatever, there's a in Birrarung Mar, there's an official kind of awareness rally there, and I met Ross Noble there last year. That was good.
0: I know, I read about these potholes in Victoria, and I just think this is a sort of, with all, you know, not being rude about it, but it's a sort of dumb little problem that you should just fix. I mean, it's, you know, 2026. I mean, for heaven's sake. I mean, potholes, heaven's sake, go and fix it.
1: Well, it's an indictment on our government and councils and everybody else just passing the buck and saying, well, somebody else will look after that. Yeah. You know, it's amazing how Victorians have really got behind this issue.
0: Yeah.
1: Because we cross over from one state to another when we come back into Victoria. You just physically see the difference in the roads.
0: Mm.
1: You know, it's just not. He's come down from down through the Cairn River from Cooma. You know where the border is because just look for the potholes. It's just ridiculous, you know. So
0: yeah.
1: Anyway, I'll tell you that enough of your time.
0: More power to your to the rider's arm here, and I hope it gets something done.
1: Cheers, mate. Good on you, mate.
0: Good on you, mate. Thank you. Chris from Pakenham. It's on the steps of Parliament House. If you're a motorcycle rider and you're minded to join that, find out some more information. G'day, Rod. How are you?
2: Not bad, Phil. I wanted to talk about
0: Frio. You might have seen a bit of potholes in your life too. You wanted to talk about Frio. Yeah, go on.
2: No, not Frio. Rio.
0: Oh, Rio.
2: R-I-O, as in Rio Tinto.
0: Oh, yeah.
2: Yeah.
0: What's the story?
2: They're getting another $200 million off the taxpayers to bail out a smelter.
0: Oh, this is the Bell Bay smelter in Tassie, yeah.
2: Yeah.
0: It's an aluminium smelter. Yeah, go on.
2: Yeah, the taxpayers have got to bail them out again because apparently $14.1 billion of profit isn't enough money for them to afford $200 million to fix their problem.
0: Hmm.
2: I don't see why.
0: Yeah, I don't know.
2: I'm not a shareholder. I don't see why I'm going to...
0: No,
2: I
0: don't know. Look, it's a vexed thing, isn't it? I mean, the government's fed... The feds have bailed out the Tomago smelter. They've bailed out other projects as well. They've bailed out now the Bell Bay smelter. I mean, I don't...

0: know. What do you want to do about this? Do we want to have no sovereign capacity to do these things in Australia, or are we just sending good money after bad?
1: Well, that's a big question, eh? But you know, we've got other problems in this country that $200 million could have gone a long way towards.
0: Of course.
1: You know, and like I said, Rio made $14 billion profit in the last 12 months. They could have afforded to pay them $200 million themselves. They didn't need the government to give them a handout.
0: Yeah.
1: So that's my little rant. But on the subject of potholes, don't get me started on them. The roads are an absolute disgrace in Victoria. We used to have the best roads in the country, and we have it now.
0: Yeah, I know. It just seems that sort of dumb issue, which, quite frankly, if you're not minding your knitting, if you're not minding the basics, then...
1: You'd probably remember the signs on the side of the road that said that showed you what the national road network was.
0: Yep.
1: The old map of Australia with the major highways linked up on it.
0: That's right.
1: Don't see them anymore because the states decided they wanted control of the roads back. They didn't want the federal government having control of the major highways back.
0: Hmm.
1: And ever since the federal government pulled out and that national highway system disappeared, that's when the roads started deteriorating.
0: Yeah.
1: Because there's no federal money for them. So, of course, the state government, particularly I know here in Victoria, the state government, the money for the roads here only ever gets spent on a tunnel to nowhere in Melbourne. It doesn't get spent on the actual roads that people drive on. It's spent on tunnels in the inner city that nobody wants.
0: Yeah, Michael's texted saying they don't have money to fix the potholes in Victoria because they spent all their money on the SRL, the suburban rail loop, that no one wants or needs. I don't know about that suburban rail loop. It's 30 billion dollars or something, but it's one of those infrastructure things, you know, that if you build it, you'll probably be forever grateful.
1: In the
0: future, yeah.
1: It's going to cost 51.
0: Yeah.
1: It's almost doubled in price, but SRL's on hiatus at the moment, and the airport rail link is on hiatus. They won't start doing the northern section of it.
0: Yeah, yeah.
1: Well, they won't start that for another 5 years.
0: Well, that's just crazy because I mean they need to build that thing. You're on your right. I'll get to some others. Some others want to have a say as well, but it's a vexed thing. These big infrastructure projects, aren't they? Because years later, you think we are so glad we built them. And if you look at states like Brisbane, for example, the whole Brisbane Gold Coast area, and Sydney with its metro trains, for example, have transformed the place. Melbourne, to some degree, with its freeway system as well, although that's running out of its usefulness because of the exponential city growth, but you've got to keep on top of these infrastructure spends if you're not going to go down, you know, the road of misery, I think. Darren from Beverly in WA. G'day, Darren.
2: Hello, mate. How you going?
0: Pretty good.
2: Yeah, I was listening with interest about that motorcycles.
0: Oh, yeah.
2: Potholes. There's a very high chance you're going to go straight over the handlebars.
0: You are, you know, yeah.
2: Crash and burn, you know, if you hit one of those.
0: Yeah.
2: You know, it's only got that one good, you know, smaller wheel. But it really annoys me when I see, some expecter bloke goes along, and he'll paint a circle around that pothole, you know, and then some other bloke will come and have a look at it, and it takes about 10 years before. Why didn't the maintenance truck just come along to fill it in? You know, I mean, it's not rocket science. You know?
0: It's way below rocket science, Darren.
2: Yeah, fixing.
0: I mean, once upon a time, there'd be a truck with a load of asphalt and a bloke on a shovel, and the truck would be going along slowly. There'd be a bloke filling the potholes. Now, I know they've got better ways to do it these days, but gee whiz, you know, like, get onto it.
2: Exactly. And the other problem we have, too, is in Western Australia, they sold off the railways, like a lot of our tier 3 railway lines.
0: Yeah.
2: which, you know, carved a lot of grain that. Now they neglected it, the people that took it over. Now, I think they're trying to buy it back now, and it's going to cost millions to bring about scratch. But the trouble is, it's put all the trucks on the road now, like heaps of, you know, because there's a railway line running next to the road, but you've got trucks, and that makes potholes, you know. The roads aren't, were built years ago, you know, can't tolerate that weight anymore.
0: No, that's true.
2: The railway line should be fixed, you know.
0: Thanks, mate. No, it's true that trucks do a lot of damage to roads, that's for sure. John in Mitcham said all trucks should be speed limited to 80 k's. That's what's destroying the roads. Oh, I don't know about that, John. Trucks connect the country and keep the country going. They deliver stuff. They create wealth. I know they damage the road, but then they pay much higher road user charges for, including at all levels, in recognition of that as well. I don't know that they need to be speed limited to 80 k's, particularly not on major trunk routes, that's for sure. Trucks make potholes, says my texter. Yeah, I know, but what are you saying here? What, so we have no trucks? Well, you know, good luck with that. Between Jess Wilson as Premier and potholes, I'll take the potholes, says Ross. Oh, well, Ross, that's your choice as a voter, I guess, too. Noel says potholes and road repairs, pass the buck. Federal, state and local roads, that's true. When you report road damage, they'll generally pass the buck. You know, I don't want to get started on this because I've got some personal peeves about it as well. I know. Should Jarm and Impey have been free-kicked, says JP? The answer is yes. I think there's been no real fuss about that, have there? Chipper in King Island. Chipper, did you work on this one for a while? Labor's been on the pot in Victoria. Now they're falling down the hole. Thank you, Chipper. Yes, Amanda in Launching Place says, Phil, in relation to the Pullman 4, though it's 4 now, not 5, isn't it? And what we were mentioning the other day is the long, what seems to be an extraordinarily long period of time to resolve the matter. Phil, other rape victims wait months before they hear from the police, and some have criticised the police because they were on top of the situation very quickly and they felt that was because of its high profile. Yeah. Well, we don't know whether that's what happened here. No one's suggesting that did happen here, Amanda, but the police seem to have been saying, and still, it's not for another month, I think, that they're saying that there'll be any further statement about the matter. It does seem like an inordinately long time, and as I say, that's not fair for either side of it, you'd think, to get the matter resolved. For the women involved, obviously, a long wait is grossly unfair to them. And clearly from the other side, I suppose, they'd like the issues to be resolved quickly too, one way or the other. 1-300-800-222. Robin says, Phil, don't blame the trucks. No, I'm not, Robin. I'm not. Some texters are suggesting we pay huge fees to use the roads. You do. In our country, based on the way we have set transport up, trucks are vital to what's going on. Don't worry about potholes, says my texter. AI will fix it. Now that's the attitude, hey?
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4: on ABC Radio.
0: Oh, dear. Anyway, good luck to the Knights on Sunday. Good luck to the Roosters as well, which are kind of my team. But you know what? Everyone loves an underdog story, and you'd love them, the Knights, in a way to win, wouldn't you? I don't think it's going to happen. I think my pick's on the Roosters, but there we go. All righty, very nice. Thank you.
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0: It's that time of the week, you know.
5: It's time for Dave's Discs.
0: Dave.
6: Hello. Hello. What a busy week.
0: It has been busy, hasn't it?
6: Yeah. I mean, you've solved Australia's housing crisis.
0: Yep.
6: You looked at time and how the universe works. But I've got the bigger question of the week for you.
0: Yeah, yeah.
6: Who was better, Skyhooks or Sherbet? That's what it was all about in the 70s, wasn't it?
0: It was, actually. It was Holden Ford, wasn't it?
6: Shall we take a look at one of those groups?
0: Let's hit it.
6: Well, it goes without saying, alongside Skyhooks, the most successful Aussie pop band of the 1970s was Sherbet. They had a run of 20 consecutive hit singles. 20 consecutive hit singles. 17 hours.

albums that yielded 10 platinum and 40 gold disc awards. They were the band that was the first Aussies to sell $1 million worth of records domestically. After leaving his economics and political university course to become a roadie, Roger Davies went on to become Sherbet's very astute manager, and he's the fellow that pioneered the concept of the National Rock Tour, and that helped Sherbet to the top of the charts. Sherbet's first single was Crimson Ship. Now, that debuted for Festival Records back in 1970 with Darryl Braithwaite on vocals. My

0: Yeah, that's Sherbet and Crimson Ship, their debut single. The band honed their skills at Jonathan's Discotheque in Sydney. They performed 7 hours a night, 4 nights a week, over an 8-month residency before hitting the road on a national tour. Here's Daryl Braithwaite.
1: We sometimes did six or seven gigs a week. And it was just, I think Roger used to think that exposure never killed us.
0: Yes, right. In fact, he was the fellow that sort of set up the rock and roll tours, didn't he, on a national scale?
1: He did. We followed in the footsteps probably of the likes of Slim Dusty and people like that, or maybe even Cole Joy and that. I think they used to do tours that were very extensive, say, throughout the regional areas of Queensland, Victoria and New South Wales. And, yeah, we did ones where bands hadn't been for maybe, I don't know, a decade. And it used to get a little bit scary, let me tell you.
0: Oh, yes, I can imagine that. Some of those dirt tracks that you'd be driving on as well. Joy McKean, I had a chat with recently. She was telling me that you'd be heading out into areas that there were no tarred roads.
1: Oh, no. But we made it back. But that was all part of, I guess, the development of the band, you know.
0: Soon, Garth Porter came into Sherbet with a Hammond organ and an electric piano. Here's Garth explaining it all.
2: Gosh, well, you're taking me to Jonathan's Disco in Broadway in Sydney. When I joined Sherbet, they were already a working band. Yeah. And I'd seen them playing there about 3 weeks before there was a knock on my door. I was staying in a sort of a little sort of slightly rundown flat in Oxford Street in Paddington. And it was Clive Shakespeare, the guitarist of the band, on the door, and he just said, heard that you're an organist and we're looking for an organ player to take Sam's place. And would you like to do an audition? So all of that happened, and yeah.
0: Sherbet signed to Festival's new subsidiary label, Infinity, and they released Can You Feel It, Baby? And Free the People, and they became Sherbet's first national singles back in 1971.

0: The following year in 1972, the band supported Creedence Clearwater Revival on a national tour, and they released their debut album, Time Change, A Natural Progression. Sherbet were voted the top Australian group in the Go Set music magazine Pop Poll. Two singles were released by the band in 1973, the Lieber Stoller version of Hound Dog and Cassandra. Again, here's Garth Porter.
1: That was one of our first originals, which was a single. I remember actually writing that in the garage of a house that I was staying at in Blacktown. And there was a piano in the garage, and I started writing that song there.
2: One day I met a girl, never said a word.
0: And that song showcasing the Mellotron and Sherbet, I mean, you sounded totally different than from any other Aussie pop band at the time.
1: Probably did, but I have to just point out, the Mellotron wasn't a synthesizer.
0: Okay.
1: It was an extraordinary keyboard, but in it were banks of quarter-inch recording tape. And recorded onto those banks of tapes, there was sort of a bank per every note, and there was, I think it was probably about four octaves. And so it would actually play back a pre-recorded sound of all sorts of different things, violins, flutes. There were brass sounds, all sorts of things. There was no such thing as synthesizers at that time.

Cassandra became the big single of Sherbet's second album release back in November 1973. And that album was titled On With The Show. The song showcasing Garth Porter's newly acquired Mellotron, which gave Sherbet quite a distinctive sonic edge over all the other Aussie pop groups of the time. It was a turning point for the band. It showcased the songwriting collaboration between Clive Shakespeare and Garth Porter, who were soon to provide some magical pop masterpieces. The year was wrapped up for Sherbet by taking out the Best Australian Group honour at the TV Week Pop Awards. A rocker track was released next, So Glad You're Mine, but it was Slipstream and the lush Silvery Moon that reached the top 10 of the pop charts come 1974. Sherbet's album Slipstream reached number 5 October 1974 and sold a healthy 100,000 copies nationally, which was impressive back then. Darryl Braithwaite also kicked off somewhat of a solo career around this time.

0: still in the band, in the middle of some of the heights of success with the band, when you brought out a solo single, a lot of people thought, oh, you know, he's going to leave the band now.
1: Yep.
0: But you stayed loyal, didn't you?
1: Yeah, never had any... I never had any thoughts of leaving the band, because it was put to me, the idea, by Clive Shakespeare, the founding member of Sherbet. It was put just really as a matter of fact, you know, do you want to do this? And I said, oh, okay, well, so it won't. That'll be fine. And I think then Mary Porter, Garth Porter's wife, she picked up a song called You're My World and said, what about this one, Darryl? And I said, Oh yeah, I really liked it, and I thought, yep. So we went ahead and recorded it, and bingo, it went to number one.

0: My World by Darryl Braithwaite. It became a national number one hit single for Darryl. And despite rumours circulating that he was planning to leave Sherbet, and even after winning the TV Week King of Pop Gong 3 years in a row, Darryl Braithwaite remained with Sherbet, who by this stage had a healthy rivalry on the pop charts with Skyhooks. It was kind of a Sydney-Melbourne thing at the time.
1: With very much tongue-in-cheek, I remember doing an interview with Red Simons maybe about 10 years ago, and I remember we were on air and he introduced me and I said, "Red, it's Darryl KOP times three," which is King of Pop times three. I thought,
2: yes,
1: I'd use it as and so it's sort of like people get knighthoods and all that, and I thought, I'll use that. And he never let me forget, let me tell you.
0: There was some nice rivalry, wasn't there, between yourself and Skyhooks? I mean, Sherbet were more successful, really. You were the first band to sell $1 million worth of albums.
1: It was healthy competition because we were from Sydney, they were from Melbourne, and they started a little bit later than we did, but we were both in the same zone, so to speak, and they had their followers who didn't like us, and then we had our Sherbet followers who didn't like Skyhooks. But you're right. I mean, we all got on really well, especially Graham and myself, because we were both Capricorns and were both trades as well. I think he was a chippy and I was a fitter and turner.
0: Summer Love was the next release from Sherbet through EMI, the perfect accompaniment to our scorching summer heat at the start of 1975. It reached nationally number one by March that year. Here's Garth Porter.
3: My biggest memory, that's another original song, of course. And at that time, we really became routine that we would pretty much recording all of our own material. My memory is that I'd always loved to play a saxophone. And that was the first song that we ever recorded with Richard Lush. His fame was that he was the tape operator on the White Album sessions by the Beatles at Abbey Road. And he came out to Australia and we recorded one song with him, which was Summer Love.

0: Look, I was the main songwriter. I think I was always driven to that side of music, and I've just, and it was, I can even way ahead of Life with Sherbet. I was, when I first borrowed my brother's guitar and learned a few chords, the very first thing I did was write a song on it. So it was always an instinctive thing for me to do. So when I was sort of as a member of Sherbet, I thoroughly pushed really hard the songwriting, the doing original songs. And oh gosh, you know, I think I'm getting, I've had about currently now about 1,000 songs published.
1: That's
0: incredible. And recorded and released. It's huge. It's ridiculous.

0: Summer Love by Garth Porter. Great song. It became Sherbet's very first single to be released and find success in the UK. The group's next album, In Concert Live, then came a release called Sherbet's Greatest Hits, 1970 to 75, which became their first number one selling album. But it was their most ambitious album to date that wrapped up the year of 1975, the phenomenal Life is for Living. The single, Life is for Living, and Only One You, became a double A-sided release.
1: Look at me, I can dance, I can sing. Let me make like a bell, let me ring. I can run, I can jump, I can shout.
2: Everything was vinyl. There were no such thing as even CDs at that point. There was an A-side and a B-side, so you always had to have an A and a B-side. So at that particular time, I guess it was the record company decided.

0: One of the founding members of Sherbet, Clive Shakespeare, left the band in January 1976 with his last recording with the group before departing being Child's Play.
1: When you run in the race, but you don't get a place.

0: Chubbitt and Child's Play. It reached number 5, but the group's biggest single was about to hit the airwaves. Someone suggested in the band that Garth Porter write a song about their favourite sport, cricket. That How's That might make a good title for a song. Here's Garth and then Daryl Braithwaite on how it all came about.
1: The band, whenever we travel, and we did a lot of touring, it was almost non-stop. My life was non-stop about music in the band. We'd tour and tour and tour, then we'd time for another album. The rest of the band pretty much would take a holiday. I'd go into the music room and start writing and so on. But when the band was touring, there was always a cricket kit in the back of the bus. And so for a bit of relaxation and so on, we would set up, you know, they had the pads and the bats and whatever else, the wickets. And we'd play cricket in parks and stuff just as we're travelling around, as the mood took us. So we followed cricket very closely. And so we'd had a falling out with Clive Shakespeare, who was the previous guitarist, and we were sort of heading into slightly uncharted waters for us with a new guitarist called Harvey James, and writing a whole bunch of new songs. And one of them happened to be How's That, which was, so I don't know if it was me that suggested the name, but it was certainly me that who took the idea to the music room and started getting ideas for it.
2: We did play cricket quite a lot, and I even had, as of maybe 2 or 3 years ago, the cricket book that we used to keep the scores in, which was a traditional cricket score book. And I gave it to Roger for his, I think for his 70th birthday as a gift. We were so into cricket. And then obviously How's That? The start of that song came, I think, from a trip coming up Bulleye Pass out of Wollongong. We'd done a gig. And I think Garth and Tony may have come up with the ba-dum, ba-dum, and then went from there as far as the writing of. It was a song that we all thought, God, this sounds good. And I do, I seem to recall that even that feel that line came from the Pink Panther.
0: I think
2: you can sort of associate it if you stretch your mind a little bit.
0: Yeah.
2: I think that's where that came from. But it felt good to us even at that time that we knew that we had a good song.
0: How's That became an iconic Aussie track, reaching number one nationally, followed by the band's double platinum-selling album How's That, reaching the top spot in July on the heels of a national How's That tour. There were huge hits still to follow for Sherbet, but sadly, Sherbet, who had released their first single back in 1970, by the end of the 70s decade, became victims of their own longevity. Disco was the new king, and pop, it became a dirty word to music fans, sadly. Daryl Braithwaite went on to revive a successful solo career a few decades later, after the band broke up. Garth Porter is still one of, if not the best, music producer that we have right here in Australia. Sherbet was inducted into the ARIA Hall of Fame back in 1989. Some 3 years ahead of Skyhooks, just saying for the record. Here's our disc tonight on Nightlife. Sherbet, How's That?

0: The cricket song that ain't really about cricket. Or is it? Kind of. Sherbet's How's That? Thanks, Dave. Fantastic. The life and times of one of Australia's most famous and most successful bands as well. Very good stuff. Dave, we'll be back next week with another Dave's Disc.
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2: Nightlife with Philip Clark.
0: But not for much longer because I've got to get out of here. Ashwin's going to look after you, though. Hi, Ashwin.
3: Hi, Philip. We are going back 140 years today, an Australian history story. The Battle Mountain, the Kalkadoon people faced up against native police and farmers. Quite a historic battle in Australian history. We have a guest who has ancestors on both sides of that conflict.
0: Oh, yeah. Well, this was in Queensland, was it?
3: In Mount Isa, yeah, region. Yeah. So, yeah, quite a significant conflict. Then we'll also talk about us, relationships. It's nice to think of relationships of having seasons rather than always having to stay the same. So we have someone with a seasonal atmosphere to relationships. What season do you think you're in, Phil, when it comes to your radio relationship?
0: I'm always in springtime.
3: Lovely. Yeah, that's joyous and colourful. So. Yeah, we'll see if we can find the season that you're in, relationship-wise.
0: Have a good one, Ashwin.
3: Thank you.
0: Good on you, thanks. Ashwin Seeger, I'll look after you after this. And I will be back on Monday when we'll return with plenty more. If you've got a long weekend, good luck to you and good luck to everybody in the NRL Grand Final.
1: When Brisbane is talking.
4: A pedestrian and cyclist highway between Inchbury train station and the University of Queensland would massively change the ability for commuters to not use cars.
1: You'll hear it on 612 ABC Brisbane.
5: ABC News with Glenn Lauder. Israel's Prime Minister claims the co-pilot, who appears to have tried to crash an Israel-bound passenger flight, had undergone Islamist radicalisation. No motive's been determined for the near disaster on a Fly Dubai flight from Dubai to Tel Aviv, where passengers were able to subdue the attacker and a reserve crew aboard landed the plane in Saudi Arabia. Benjamin Netanyahu has told Fox News he'll be able to say whether there is any connection to state actors within a matter of days.
6: It looks like he had been radicalized. I think it's too early to say whether he had any connections with Iran or with anyone else. It's too early to say that, but we'll be able to say that fairly definitively. Not fairly. I think we'll be able to say it definitively within a matter of days.
5: The government's being urged to do more to attract onshore business investment as productivity lags. The Reserve Bank governor has this week warned companies need to step up with productivity falling behind. But Business Council of Australia CEO Bran Black says there needs to be incentive to invest here.
7: Business is confronted with uncompetitive settings that make it more attractive to invest capital offshore. The BCA's International Competitiveness Index, Australia ranks 21 of 42. We want to make sure that we've got the right type of competitive settings that draw companies' attention and make them more inclined to invest capital here.
5: Remote businesses are nervous about their future with the prospect of fewer employees during peak tourism looming. Remote tourist towns rely on backpackers to keep their businesses running during peak season and fear that could be impacted by the federal government's plan to limit working holiday visas to reduce migration. Northwest Tourism CEO Bill Tatchell says the policy is incredibly frustrating.
8: Our geography, our seasonality make us different to major cities. You know, they need significantly more staff during the dry season than we do in the wet. The working holiday makers are mobile, they're looking for seasonal work, and they spend money. They're taking that away from us. It has a detrimental impact.
5: The WA Greens have accused the state government of abusing legislation that allows police to ban people from an upcoming defence and weapons expo in Perth. The party claims at least six non-violent activists have been banned from the Land Forces Expo, which will be held at the convention centre next week. Police have been given special powers for the events, allowing them to stop and search anyone in the area and ban others from attending. Greens member Sophie McNeil says banning people she says are non-violent activists is a waste of time and resources.
9: The government claimed that this legislation was needed to protect the community. They said this was about stopping violence. What they've done is exactly what we want, which was go and target peaceful, non-violent activists who rightly should be allowed to go stand outside the convention centre next week.
5: The WA Police Minister says the bar to be excluded from the expo is very high, with those banned part of removing violence and a risk to others. An exotic plant pest affecting common backyard vegetable crops has been detected in Australia for the first time. Monas boruscus root rot is a disease causing fungus that infects the roots of cucumbers, melons and other cucurbits, and it's been found in Darwin and Katherine in the Northern Territory. The NT's Chief Plant Health Officer, Sally Heaton, says two separate growers have reported abnormalities, but it's not yet known where the pest originated.
10: In Australia, it's the first time we've identified these symptoms. We think it might have been here for a long time. We can't tell that, but it's the first time we've identified it as being this fungal pathogen.
5: The family of an American woman killed by an immigration officer during a federal crackdown in Minneapolis is suing the US government and immigration officials. The two lawsuits have been filed by Renee Good's partner and brother, an alleged wrongful death and conspiracy. The Justice Department hasn't immediately responded to the action. The mother of three was fatally shot in early January as protests against immigration raids flared across the city. And the Sydney forward Isaac Heaney's been named the AFL club's best and fairest, despite being suspended for breaching club standards. Here's Nick Parmiter.
11: Heaney was stood down along with four teammates for breaching club standards over late night partying following a match in Melbourne on the 16th of August. Police are separately investigating an allegation of sexual assault on the same night, with Heaney, James Jordan, Nick Blakey and Chad Warner interviewed by police. No charges have been laid and the ABC is not suggesting any wrongdoing on the part of the suspended players. Heaney had already polled enough votes to be named the Bob Skilton medal winner, with the club confirming he remained eligible to

0: despite the ban. His future at the club remains in doubt, despite being contracted until the end of 2028.
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3: Good morning. We are just about to play some quiz. So if you would like to really just learn some fun facts about the world and maybe share them with everyone listening, give me a call to play along. The number is 1300 800 222. And the ABC Radio Overnight's fridge magnets is on the line. It's not expensive, but it's rare. It's a little circle. You can stick it on your fridge or on your outdoor piping. That's the plan. So give me a call on 1300 800 222 to play along. And then this is the plan for the rest of the program. We're going back 140 years to talk about an Australian story, which perhaps isn't discussed very often. We don't often talk about the frontier wars in this country. We have a story from Mount Isa, from someone who has Kalkadoon heritage, lineage, and there was a major battle, the Battle Mountain, where some serious tension went on between farmers and the indigenous community of that area. And so there was a major battle at Battle Mountain. You'll hear the story of that conflict and really just understand the local area a bit more in detail with someone who has ancestry from both sides, from the native police and also from the Kalkadoon people of the area. So let's talk about that in the second hour. In the third hour, I think there's this idea that of the seven-year itch. Have you heard of the seven-year itch in relationships where we get bored and we move on, trying to find another eternal summer, another summer, right? That, I don't know, invigorates us. We want things to be exciting and fun all the time, summer all the time. Your guest today, your relationship expert, has this idea that it's better off, we're better off considering relationships like seasons. So there is a spring, a summer, an autumn, maybe even a winter. And if we can think of our relationship like a cycle of seasons, maybe we'll move through them more comfortably and we'll have a more successful relationship. So we're talking about seasonal relationships in the third hour of the program. And then Angela will join us towards the end to talk about the fact that llamas are handling livestock security in New Zealand. It's never serious with Angela, is it? It's always quirky. But, you know, llamas do a great job. They have a mean streak, it seems. So that is the plan for the program. The lines are currently busy on the quiz, but they will open up during the program. So stay tuned for that. And Marie from Dandenong, thank you for the ABC magnet and book. It arrived in the mail today. Glad to hear that. And Marie Anthony from Sampson has given me a welcome. Dave from Toowoomba has kicked us off with some Zen wisdom. He says, Ashwin, there's a famous saying, if you don't build your own dream, someone will hire you to build theirs. That is very practical wisdom. Ambition really pays off, I suppose, for freedom. There's another dream quote, isn't there? There was the Taoist philosopher who dreamed he was a butterfly once, and then he woke up and he thought, did I dream I was a butterfly? Or am I a butterfly dreaming I'm a human? Which is a profound question, and we should all be asking ourselves that today, but we should also be calling in for the quiz when it begins. Let us begin after this. Oh no, before we proceed, this is what the day holds for you. Brisbane, 26 degrees and sunny today. Sydney, 25, showers developing. Melbourne, 17 degrees with showers. Canberra, 18 and rain. Hobart, it will be partly cloudy today, 16 degrees. Darwin, 34, an early shower or two. Adelaide, 18 and showers. Perth, 24 degrees and sunny. All right, am I a butterfly hosting a radio show? It is really hard to figure things out, really, when you have these existential questions. No more Zen philosophy. Let us begin the show and play the quiz after this.

0: That is, wouldn't it be good? By Nick Kershaw. Bobsled writes, it's hard to imagine you're a butterfly, then realize you're a moth. We're getting very zen this morning, aren't we? Moths get no love, do they, bobsled? Because they eat our sarongs, don't they? They eat our jeans, they eat our sarongs. So, yeah, a very unloved insect. Hi, Ashwin, I'm up late working on a jigsaw, I should say. Love your gentle, inclusive style. Thank you, Fiona. And also for working on a jigsaw, I guess that's like an addiction, isn't it? You can't go to bed. You just one more piece. Just one more piece and I'll be done. Okay, it is about time to play the quiz. I think all the rules are in place. If you're just joining, though, for the first time, you get 1 point for every correctly answered question, but you have to answer the first question correct to get your second one, up to 2 questions per person, and then we draw the winner at the end. So everyone who scores a correct answer has the chance to win. April kicks us off from the Northern Beaches. Hello, April.
1: Good morning, Stuart. I'm sorry, Ash.
0: No, I mean, you spend more time with Stuart, don't you, when you join?
1: Sorry.
0: April, I was thinking you might have a bit of love for the moth because you've got a gentle nature. You don't mind a moth or two, do you?
1: Oh, look, we've got these beautiful bogong moths at the moment. And I've got a bit of a dilemma because I've got 3 that have come into the house and I want to get them out, but the cat keeps trying to pounce on them.
0: Isn't the usual trick? The usual trick is you turn all the lights off and then you turn the light on outside. Has that worked?
1: No. Because the problem is she's an indoor cat as well. I can't leave the door open.
0: Oh, yes. Yeah, you have to keep her in a different room. I mean, for the moths, when you turn all the lights off inside the house and you leave a light outside, doesn't that lure them outside?
1: Sort of, it does. But if they're in the kitchen, that's a long way to the front door.
0: Oh, yeah. It's too advanced. Okay, well, hopefully they get out there eventually. Well, let us kick you off with a question tonight, April. It's a maths question, taking you back to your...
1: Oh, no.
0: Oh, no, it's not biology tonight. Okay, here we go. A rhombus and a trapezium have how many sides?
1: 4
0: is correct for 1 point. Your second question. Charlie from Charlie and the Chocolate Factory and Hyacinth from Keeping Up Appearances share what surname?
1: Bucket.
0: Oh, that's good. Yeah, Bucket or Bouquet, I think, for Hyacinth.
1: Bouquet, yeah, Hyacinth, Bouquet and Charlie. Yes. that wasn't too bad.
0: Not too bad. No. You're on the board of 2. Thanks, April.
1: Thank you.
0: Pulse by April. I love goat moths, says Paul. You're just making up creatures. Is there a goat moth that I haven't been heard of? Do they climb cliffs? Was mountain goats, hopefully. Anyway, I'm getting my goats and moths mixed up. Bruce says, don't be hard on moths. They work the night shift when it comes to plant pollination. Important and efficient. See, Bruce, this is the kind of positive propaganda we need for moths because everyone just knows them as the people who put holes in your undies and fly straight into lamps. This is the kind of positive propaganda I would like to spread about the moths. And someone else, Sue, says there are many types of moths in gardens and bush which have an important role as pollinators. Okay, good. Good. We're doing good work for moths today. I think that's one useful thing that's come out of the quiz. But let's keep going. Jane joins from Mount Gambier. Hello, Jane.
2: Hi there, Ashwin.
0: Are you team moth or team butterfly?
2: Both, I think. Okay. Depends on my mood, depends on what we're up to.
0: Sometimes you're not in the mood for too much. So if they put holes, have they put holes in your clothes?
2: Oh, years ago, but I like mothballs. I love the smell of naphthalene. All my precious jumpers are stored that way.
0: Oh, yeah, no, good. Yeah, we just need to learn to coexist with them, and we can. But sometimes you're not in the mood for too much colour, and then I think a moth is good at that time.
2: Yeah, they're fairly drab usually.
0: Good drab, yeah. They're monochrome. I think is what they prefer to describe themselves as, but yes.
2: Right.
0: Yeah, I think so. All right, your question is tonight, anhidrosis. Anhidrosis is a medical condition diagnosed as the inability to do what?
2: Well, it'd be something to do with water. Anhidrosis.
0: Yeah.
2: Ability to inability to drink water by the sound of it.
0: You're on the right track, but it's not quite that. But water was the right track, Jane. So let's see if the next person knows.
2: Okay.
0: Thank you for calling. I'll chat to you another night.
2: Okay, bye.
0: Matt from Tathra with more moth positive propaganda. Hi, Ashwin. Bogong moths don't eat clothing. Oh, that's a great plus for the bogong. People don't talk about that enough. Goat moths lay body grubs, says Paul from Esperance. He's taking me on a wild ride down Goat Moth Highway. I'm not sure. Pete joins us from Sydney. Hi, Pete.
3: Hi. I was going to mention about the bogong moths not eating clothing.
0: Yeah, why is that, do you think?
3: Oh, I don't know. I don't think they eat anything because butterflies don't eat. They go into the pupal stage and they come out as an insect that flies and mates and stuff. But anyway, I'm not an expert on insects. And I had a problem with your butterfly. Are you a butterfly dreaming you're a human?
0: Yes.
3: Where do you get the headphones from?
0: Wait, tell me about this twist on the Zen koan. Where do you get the headphones from?
3: Yeah, I mean, just imagine, they must be very tiny specialist.
0: Products. Oh, yeah. Oh, you mean like little moth headphones?
3: Yes.
0: Putting on the simulation, little moth glasses.
3: And yeah.

0: but it sort of made, like a lot of dreams, it makes sense while I was in it.
1: Yeah.
0: And then, or I, even though I recognised it didn't, this one I recognised it didn't make sense, but it was enjoyable, so I stuck with it.
1: It's probably a message from your unconscious, your subconscious, so stick around. Maybe there's something you need to change in your life, Peter.
0: There's probably 100,000 things on it.
1: Yeah, stick around.
0: Anyway, the answer to this question reminded me of an old joke from my teenage comedy routine. Mm. But the condition is unable to perspire.
1: Yes.
0: Unable to sweat.
1: Yes. Anhydrosis.
0: That's Greek, of course, but I didn't know it from that. Mm. But no, I used to do a joke, like when I was a kid, this is true, I was obsessed, my hero was Thomas Edison, you know, the Wizard of Menlo Park, the inventor of
1: the first attractor of the moths.
0: Well, he didn't actually invent the light bulb, but he was the first to make it reliable.
1: Right.
0: And I said, and I remember what Edison saying was, you know, invention is, I've got to get the saying right now, I haven't done this for decades. Invention is 1% inspiration and 99% perspiration.
1: Mm.
0: So I gave up wearing antiperspirant.
1: How did that go in the clubs?
0: Oh, I laughed. They laughed. Yeah. There was no club. They were just like, you know, senior school students and friends.
1: I like it because it's self-deprecating and it works.
0: Oh, I'm glad you said it worked. That's good. It did work. People laughed.
1: People laugh. People are on board. Okay, so that is correct. Anhydrosis is an inability to sweat. Your second question, Peter from Sydney. Davy Jones fronted which pop group?
0: Oh, my goodness.
1: That was manufactured in 1965 by television producers.
0: Well, the David Robert Jones changed his name to David Bowie because of Davy Jones, who was one of the singers in The Monkees.
1: The Monkees is correct.
0: He was the English one.
1: Oh, he was English?
0: One.
1: I didn't know that.
0: Yeah. He was a jockey in his youth. Well, because he wasn't very tall.
1: Yeah.
0: So he was a jockey who could sing, and he ended up joining The Monkees.
1: He worked. He was really charismatic, jockey-like figure in the pop world. Well, Peter, that's...
0: The reason I know all this is because when I was a kid, you either were a fan of the Beatles, like when I was 10 years old, you were a fan of the Beatles or you were a fan of the Monkees.
1: I guess it's today you're either a fan of Taylor Swift or you're a fan of AC/DC.
0: Oh, well, they're not quite similar. But anyway, but my 10-year-old friend, you might have heard of this guy. My best friend at the time was a guy called Stephen O'Doherty, who went on to be a radio broadcaster with 2GB in Sydney for many, many years. But we were, you know, the Monkees were better than the Beatles. The Beatles were just hopeless. They weren't any good. And I think we proved slightly overstating the case, if anything else.
1: I think so. The Monkees never went to India and reinvented music, so catchy music anyway.
0: Yeah, right.
1: All right, Peter, I'll catch you next time.
0: See you, bye.
1: Okay, we have had some more moth propaganda, and I mean that in the positive sense. April says pantry moths, as well as weevils, add protein to lentils. See? They're helping us out. And Chipper from King Island says goat moths are just like drop bears. Just be very careful around them. I wish there was a goat moth. Just sounds like the most perfect animal. Justin joins us from Frankston. Hello, Justin.
2: Hello.
1: Justin Sun, I have a question for you today.
2: Justin Sun. Oh, konnichiwa.
1: Konnichiwa. You told me you learned Japanese at school, hey?
2: Hi.
1: Hey. All right, Justin Sun, you have a question that is taking us back into history. Which sport appears in Alice in Wonderland?
2: That's an easy one. Croquet.
1: Is that easy? Yeah, I suppose it is. And, Wasn't pickleball, though, was it?
2: No. I used to watch Alice in Wonderland when I was a kid, and I used to play croquet, but no offence to any of the older listeners, but it's an old man's game.
1: How dare you? What about the gentleness of it? It's quite meditative, isn't it? It allows you to daydream and imagine that you're a butterfly.
2: Yeah, but it's also noisy with the balls hitting the wooden,
1: Okay, yeah, it's not that peaceful then, in the end.
2: No.
1: All right, your question number two, Justin. The T-Rex, the Tyrannosaurus Rex, lived on what would now be classified as which continent?
2: Would that

0: I'm just going to say Australia.
1: Not Australia, unfortunately. We never had a dinosaur that cool. It's someone else, Justin, but you're on the board with 1 point tonight.
0: Just before I go, I just want to give a quick shout-out to April. I know she's listening. And, yeah, I want to give a shout-out to my brother who just got back from hospital from having a very high blood pressure. So yeah. I just want to give him a big cheerio, and hopefully he's doing a lot better, and hopefully everyone's doing A-OK. And, yeah, hello to April.
1: Hello, April, and hope your brother does OK, Justin, and we'll catch up another night.
0: All right, thanks, Len.
1: Sandra from Perth has gone with Gondwanaland for the T-Rex continent. No, it was later than that when the continents had broken apart somewhat. April says, I forgot to shout out to Justin and Jackie. Thanks. So a late shout out coming in from April. Oh, we've got a weather update from Kangaroo Island. Good morning, Ashwin. Happy Friday. Thunderstorms are rolling across Kangaroo Island. Okay. Bunker down a bit if you are there. It might be silverfish eating your clothes and then giving fake testimony about the moths. False flag. It could be a false flag attack by the silverfish. That is true. They're conniving, aren't they? The silverfish. Vando joins us from the road early in the night. Hi, Vando.
2: Oh, morning, Ash. How are you?
1: I'm good. Is it an early shift for you? Knocking off a bit?
2: No. I'm 4.5 hours late. There's a dispatch of problem with it. I'm normally like at my halfway point, ready to come home, and now I've only just left the Goldie. What's, but anyway, there what, you go.
1: Were you having a bit of fun?
2: That's for Paul and Esperance and Rod and Tara and the build-up in Darwin. Oh, and anyone else who likes some noise.
1: And Johnny Chickentooth is a big fan as well. It's for him too.
2: I beg your pardon?
1: Johnny Chickentooth is a big fan of yours.
2: Extra for Johnny Chickentooth.
1: Oh, a bit of chicken
2: and
1: salt on the end.
2: Liz Moore, I know you're waiting. I'm on me way.
1: Anyway, actually, yeah, we're just your communication service, aren't you, for customers?
2: Yeah. You're like the Bush Telegraph, my friend.
1: Yeah, good reception. Okay, I'm glad to help out. Well, let's have a look at this one, Vando. The T-Rex lived on what continent?
2: I don't know, Pangaea, or was it South America, Ash? I'm not sure.
1: It's not South America, Vando. I mean, you're on the right track. It's just not South America, unfortunately.
2: Oh, it's just a bit north. Yeah, no worries. Anyway, thanks, Ash. Thanks for taking my call.
1: Thank
2: you're a champion, mate.
1: Thank you. I'll catch you next time.
2: It'll do. Bye.
1: Bye. All right. False flag, not false wag, says Eric from Melbourne. Getting bombarded. Okay. Interesting. Yes, someone is correct anonymously. We're trying to rescue the reputation of the moth at the moment, and I think it's going quite well. They need more love, and they are doing good work in the community, particularly pollination. So let's keep up the moth positivity. Lincoln joins us from Gippsland. Hi, Lincoln.
3: Hello, Ash. How are you going?
1: Good. Lincoln, do you want to pass on this T-Rex question or have a go at it?
3: No, Ash, but I have a moth joke.
1: Oh, good. Give me a moth joke.
3: A dentist is packing up for the night and a man-sized moth walks in.
1: Yeah.
3: And he's in the chair and the dentist says, I can't work on you. You've got no teeth. And the moth says, I know, I've got no teeth. And the dentist says, down the hall, the psychiatrist room, you should go there instead, I think. And the moth says, I know that, but your fucking light was on.
1: See? I love it because everyone gets a serve.
3: That's it.
1: I'm on board with the moth jokes as well. We've got some moth rescue. In all seriousness, do you love a good moth?
3: They're interesting critters. They're definitely, the Bogle moth is really pretty cool. How they fly and there's millions of them up in the mountains.
1: Yeah, and they don't eat your jeans apparently. So they're the good guys of the moth world.
3: And they've got those weird antenna things on their head. They're pretty amazing.
1: Yeah, pretty cool little creatures. All right, so good. We've got another good moth joke in for the record. It's on file. If anyone wants to listen back, that'll be available after the program. Your question, though, Lincoln, shall we pass on the T-Rex or have a go?
3: I'll have a go, thank you.
1: Okay, so the T-Rex lived on what would now be classified as which continent?

0: North America.
1: North America is correct, Vander. You were so close. Just a little south. Someone says they saved a Bogong moth today. If I could have more information on that story, please, I'd be happy to pass that on. Lincoln, your second question. The island of Zealand is part of which European country?
0: Zealand. European country. Interesting. I'm going to bow out, Ash, and say Sweden.
1: Sweden is not correct, but you've narrowed it down, Lincoln, but I'll put you on the board for 1 point for North America tonight.
0: Thanks, Ash.
1: Moths rule. Turn off the lights. Oh, Gavin says, Ashwin, moths are a bit goth, don't you think? I suppose so. They don't embrace colour in that sense. Maybe they're more hippie, I'd say, the natural, like hemp. It's like they're wearing hemp and they just live a natural lifestyle, not eating jeans. If you're a Bogong, okay, let's keep going with the quiz. And if you've just joined, it's not a moth propaganda session today. It is a quiz. It is an actual quiz with questions. I'm Ashwin. This is ABC Radio Overnights. I ask you a question each, and if you get the first question correct, you get a second question. 1 point for everyone who answers their question correctly, and then we draw the winner at the end. Tessa now joins us from DY. Hello, Tessa.
2: Hi, Ashwin.
1: Tessa, I've got a question about Zealand. So we're not talking about New Zealand here. The island of Zealand is part of which European country?
2: France.
1: Is where, sorry?
2: France.
1: It's not France today, Tessa. Let's see if we can get you on the board another night.
2: Okay.
1: Thank you. Now, Ruby, you've gone for one. It's not quite correct. Okay. Just checking the text to make sure I can read them. Bogong moths travel long distances and are the only invertebrates to fly by the Milky Way from state to state. They are connected to Indigenous rites of passage. Lovely. I mean, it's going to get harder and harder to use the Milky Way with all the satellites that we're sending out into space. So hopefully we don't have lots of lost Bogong moths in the future with what we're doing up there. In the meantime, Savannah joins us from Mitchelton for the first time. Hello, Savannah.
3: Hello, how are you?
1: Good. What's your story calling in for the first time to overnight? So you're a night shift worker.
3: I'm actually driving to, I'm driving down south for footy.
1: Are you a part of a team?
3: Yeah.
1: Are we talking Aussie rules or league?
3: No, rugby league and rugby
1: sevens. Oh, lovely, lovely. Okay, so can you tell us anything about the match? Is it a local club match?
3: I'm currently playing in a Bondi sevens comp at the minute.
1: Oh, that's good.
3: So I just came down for the weekend and to compete, and hopefully we bring home the win. So.
1: Hope so. What's your team name?
3: It's just called Bondi Sevens.
1: Bondi Sevens, and so Sevens is going to... Sorry, you go.
3: The Grandstand Collection.
1: That's... What's the Grand... Is that the name of the tournament?
3: Bondi Sevens is the name of the tournament, and we're the Grandstand Collection.
1: Oh, you're the Grandstand Collection. I like that. So what's the history of the name, the Grandstand Collection? What's that about?
3: They're a non-for-profit sporting community that's just started up this year. So hopefully we can get a few more sponsors on board and... grow the non-for-profit side of things, yeah. And get more girls involved.
1: Very good. And with a sevens game, you can't hide, right? You're going to have to do a lot of running and tackling. It's going to be a tiring weekend for you.
3: 100%, non-stop.
1: Non-stop. It sounds fun. Well, now, on this quiz, Savannah, if you've called for the first time, you can pass on a question if it hasn't been answered correctly twice. So did you want to pass on this question about the island of Zealand?
3: No, I will continue with this question.
1: Okay, so the island of Zealand is part of which European country?
3: Denmark.
1: Denmark is good for 1 point. Your second question, I'll just turn you down a little bit, Savannah, because my echo is coming through, but I'll turn you back up when you answer. Hypotension, H-Y-P-O, tension, is the medical name for what condition?
3: Hypertension. extension? Is that what you said?
1: Yeah, hypo, not hyper. So H-Y-P-O, tension.
3: Yeah. Is it low blood pressure?
1: Yeah, low blood pressure is correct. That's 2 points for you, Savannah. So we'll announce the winner on the other side of the news.
3: All right, perfect. Thank you so much.
1: Thank you. Ash, want a joke for you. What's the definition of the word mirth? A French moth. Look, my French isn't good enough to even interpret that. What am I doing? Can someone help explain that to me? Okay, future quiz question. Motophobia is a fear of moths, says April. Interesting. I did not know that. Okay. I mean, I suppose you can be scared of anything. I don't like heights. Imagine heights with a moth staring at you. Terrifying situation. Okay, here we go. Helen has joined us from Healesville. Hello, Helen.
4: Good morning, Ashwin. I'm glad you're well.
1: I'm well. So I'm a bit scared of heights. What are you scared of that you can admit to? Moths?
4: No, though one of them ate one of my favourite dresses once.
1: The whole thing?
4: No, just a couple of little holes.
1: Good, good.
4: But I like butterflies. I love the colours.
1: Yes, yeah, I like a good, what are they called? Monarch butterflies. I think those are the orange ones.
4: All right, yeah, they're lovely.
1: Lovely butterflies. Well, Helen, let me put a question to you. I'll just turn you down slightly because there's an echo coming through. But your question, Helen, is Mount Logan is the highest mountain in which country?
4: Mount Logan. I've never heard of it. Oh, I'll have a guess. USA.
1: It's not USA, Helen. We'll see if someone else knows. But thanks for calling in. And hopefully that dress that you lost to the moths, did you manage to repair it?
4: I used to wear it anyhow. Okay. There are any little holes.
1: Yeah, the holes weren't... Sorry?
4: I wasn't pleased.
1: No, but the holes weren't anywhere too embarrassing. You could still stay decent.
4: Yes.
1: Good. Helen, I'll chat to you another night.
4: Okay, thanks, Ashwin.
1: Bye. James says, hi, Ashwin. Been trying to call in for 45 minutes. Line is busy automatically. Keep up the good work. Thank you, James. I'm sorry, the lines are currently filled as well. They only give us 8, and I suppose that stops people staying on hold for too long. So thank you for calling in. I will be reading out some texts, but they should clear up as we go along. The number to keep aside, though, for the program is 1300 800 222. Ray joins us from Perth. Hello, Ray.
5: Hi, how you going?
1: Good, Ray. You'd like a good moth, right?
5: Well, I used to be a science technician.
1: Oh, science technician?
5: Yeah.
1: And so does that involve a lot of dealing with moths?
5: Well, I'd say I was in biology.
1: Say that again? In whatology?
5: In biology.
1: Oh, biology, right. So you would have collected a few, dissected them, figured out how they work?
5: Yeah, yep.
1: Oh, good. Any moth information that you can give us?
5: No, no. In WA, you don't get the bogon moth.
1: Oh, you don't get the bogon?
5: That's right.
1: Ah. Yeah, everyone seems to be a fan of the bogon moth in the text line tonight. So, yeah, it's one of the good ones out there. Now, Ray, you have to answer this question because it's only been attempted once, and that is Mount Logan is the highest mountain in which country?
5: Canada.
1: Canada is correct for 1 point. Your second question, Ray. End of the Road was the number one around the world for who?
5: You got me there. I passed.
1: Okay, it's still one for you tonight, Ray.
5: Thanks, Ray.
1: Okay, thank you. And I've had some clarification about the mirth joke. It's a Peter Sellers Pink Panther joke. He talks in his faux French accent about moths. Okay, I need to catch up. What was that Peter Sellers movie where he's just as an Indian guy and he goes to a party? Maybe it's called The Party as well. So I've got some Peter Sellers catching up to do. Oh, we've got some more moth information. Be thankful you don't have the white witch moth in your house, native to Central and South America, with a wingspan of 35 centimetres. That's a bird. That is a bird in your house. Oh, my gosh. Oh, my, okay. No, that's too much for us. We'll do snakes, but 35-centimetre moths, that would take some adjusting to. Imagine the hole in your dress that would leave. It'd be all over. be straight back to the department store. Gail has called us from Wollongong today. Hi, Gail.
6: Hi.
1: Gail, so I've got a question for you about 90s music. Were you into 90s bands?
6: Oh, yeah. I love the music, but I'll see how I go.
1: See how you go. It's end of the road. It was thrash throughout the 90s, and it was a number one around the world. For who? For which band?
6: I'm trying to think. Looks like I'll have to...
1: 90s band.
6: Oh, I can't think at the moment.
1: That's okay, Gail. We'll catch up another night.
6: Yep.
1: Sounds good. Thank you for calling in. Okay, we've had some more moth clarification. It's not the moths that eat your clothes. It's the grubs before they turn into moths. Oh, that's fair. It's more like their wild teenage years, isn't it? And you can't hold that against them. They're young. They've got the rebelliousness of youth in their grub phase. So, yeah, let us be gentle with the moths in our life. Imagine if people held up everything we did as teenagers, you know? All the clothes we ate. How would you like it? Exactly. Let's move on. Katie has called us tonight. Hi, Katie.
7: Hi, Ashwin. How are you going?
1: Good, thank you. You can pass on this question if you like, Katie. The end of the road was a number one around the world for who? Did you want to have a go or pass?
7: No, I'll pass, thanks.
1: Pass. Anyone else can come back to that question for your points. Your question, though, we're into science now, Katie. Hydrocephalus. So hydro, H-Y-D-R-O-C-E-P-H-A-L-U-S, hydrocephalus.
7: Yes.
1: Is the buildup of fluid in which organ of the body?
7: The brain.
1: Oh, the brain is good. Okay, your second question. Baby whales and baby elephants are both called what?
7: One.
1: It is cast. Not too bad. The brain one was, I thought that would be tricky. Have you got some knowledge of that?
7: Not really. I sort of got a little bit of knowledge about a lot of stuff.
1: Yeah, that's good. A little bit of everything. Probably makes you fun at dinner parties.
7: Yeah, well, I don't usually shut up, so.
1: Yeah. Well, now you've got some moth information if you need about the Bogong tonight. Hey, Katie, I'll chat to you another night.
7: Okay, thanks, Ashwin. Bye.
1: Bye. Okay, Julie has said, Julia, okay, this is some more moth information. I normally love moths, but I've had confusing experiences tonight. A couple of hours ago, I was laying in bed and decided to call the earlier quiz. I picked up my phone and disturbed a very large black moth. I wanted to save the little guy and take him outside, but when I tried to grab him, he peed all over my face. What? After lots of soap and water, I called the quiz and ended up winning as I only had to answer the last question. Okay, what a change of plot. What a plot twist. So now I'm lying in bed with a puffy face, a magnet on the way, watching the moth battle with a daddy long legs, wondering who I want to win. What a story, Julia, from Wollongong. I did not expect it to rescue itself after the middle section about what it did to you. So excellent ending to a story. Okay, I'm just reading your text to make sure we have no pressing information to read. Let us keep going. Eric joins us from Melbourne. Hi, Eric.
8: Hi, Ashwin. Yeah, I'm a social moth, not a social butterfly. Yeah.
1: That's Susan, yep.
8: And in Peter Sellers also said perp instead of pope and minky instead of monkey in the Pink Panther films. I'm pretty sure bug on moths, it's more the light pollution from lighting that would block out the stars of the Milky Way, not satellites.
1: Yeah. I hope so. So, I mean, we're sending a lot of satellites in there, but you think it's just a bit of King's Cross street lighting might be enough for them?
8: Well, all the cities, there's a lot of cities around. Satellites hardly put out any light, really.
1: Yeah.
8: And I don't think that Bogong moths were never used to cloth, so that's why they don't eat cloth. It wasn't until European settlers came that they were cloth.
1: They haven't had enough time to adjust to the taste of denim.
8: Yeah, I suppose, yeah.
1: Give them time.
8: And you said false wag. It's false flag, not false wag.
1: False? Wait, you're saying, yeah. I was saying false flag, didn't I?
8: I thought you said false wag.
1: No, false flag. I mean, that might have been an audio system. Are you listening on the Listen app on the phone?
8: No, I'm listening straight through my phone, just talking to you.
1: Maybe it's the speaker. Yeah. Maybe the speaker was caught under the quilt and my false flag came out as false swag, but no.
8: Yeah, yeah.
1: False attack.

0: right, let's get you on the board.
1: I'm Mishoja, yeah.
0: Your question, Eric, in which country are the remnants of the city of Pompeii located?
1: Italy.
0: Italy is good. Your second question, Lusophones. So this is L-U-S-O, phones, Lusophones, are speakers of which language?
1: Portuguese.
0: Portuguese. This is really good. Good language answers, Eric. That's 2 points
1: Thank
0: for you.
1: You
0: tonight. Thank you.
1: Thanks, Ashman. Bye.
0: Bye, Eric. Just checking. Morning, Ashman Stewart. A big thanks to you for my fridge magnet, non-fiction book, as well as a Muster Dogs postcard. Stuart, sending the postcards. Stuart does the prizes. Thank you. We have a stationery cupboard. I think sometimes he just dives into it and finds fun things to send out to you as well. Okay, Cameron joins us from South Perth. Hi, Cameron.
2: Yeah, good morning, Ashwin. Can I go back to the End of the Road question?
0: Yes, End of the Road was a number one for which band?
2: Boyz II Men.
0: Boyz II Men. Did you like that song?
2: I did. Oh, well, you heard it that often. You had to like it eventually, didn't you?
0: It's moving. I mean, you would sing it in the shower, right? But it'd be hard to sing. Are you comfortable singing in front of people?
2: No, well, I'm comfortable with speaking in front of people. I can stand up and talk the leg off a chair,
0: Are you the president of some kind of association where you have to do that often?
2: I wasn't the president, but I'm a Rotarian, and all Rotarians have got to be able to get up and speak, you know. I'm unprepared, just ad lib.
0: It's good training, isn't it?
2: Once you've got over the fear of standing in front of people, it's quite an enjoyable thing.
0: That fear
2: and
0: is so...
2: The secret to talking is to knowing how to end. And if you have your end, you can just end at any time. And all you say is, I hope that's of interest to you, and you can research it yourself and see you later. But people were rabbit on. They can't end because they don't know how to end it.
0: They're trying to fill the silence. And I did Toastmasters many years ago, and one thing they said is just segue a bit. Talk about the room. Talk about what the previous speaker has said. Just create a sense of flow as well when you join the stage.
2: Yeah.
0: Well, it's a couple of lessons on public speaking. Let's get you on the board with a question. Cameron, yours is camelopard. So this is camel, O-P-A-R-D, camelopard. Is an archaic term for which animal species?
2: Camelopard.
0: Camelopard. Camelopard.
2: I suppose you're going to say camel.
0: It's not a camel. It's something else, unfortunately. But it's a fun animal when you hear it. So, Cameron, let's see if we can get you on the board next time.
2: No, I'm on the board.
0: Oh, sorry. Which was that for which one?
2: End of the Road.
0: End of the Road. Sorry, your past question. Sorry. That was a few back. Yes, you are. 1 point for End of the Road. Stuart's on it. Okay.
2: Thank you.
0: Thank you, Cameron. And, so we're on this camelopard question. John says, Eric is my favourite ABC caller. I wish he was a presenter. I'm not laughing at that. I'm laughing at Ruby saying, maybe Boyz II Men is the band name. I like it. That was a Kafka novel, wasn't it? Man to Moth. At some point. Was it the insect? Can't remember the name off the top of my head. I had mustard dogs in a bun for dinner, but I really preferred tomato sauce from Bobsled. Some good text tonight coming in. We've got 12 minutes to the news. I think we have enough callers to take us to the news. Vanessa has joined us from The Hunter. Hello, Vanessa.
3: Hello, Stuart. I nearly said Stuart, you, like the other caller did.
0: I thought you were going to say, hello,
3: I'm
0: stupid.
3: Oh, Yashman, I know it's you. I know. I don't know if I know the answer to this question, and I feel like saying a dromedary because I know time is of the essence.
0: I don't want to tell you about
3: being a brick because that's not really being a butterfly. It's not very zen, but it's hilarious. It is a bit zen, actually.
0: Yeah.
3: I'll quickly tell you.
0: Yeah.
3: I told my mum when I was 8 over the breakfast table that I dreamt that I was looking at a brick wall, and then I was the brick, and then I was falling as the brick into a colourful flower bed.
0: Wow.
3: And all my mum said, like, she looked stunned, but she said, "Did you dream in multicolour?" And I looked at her like she was an absolute fruit bat at the age of 8, went, "Well, of course, doesn't everyone?"
0: Yeah.
3: And just kept munching on my porridge. Like, I couldn't believe that some people dream in black and white. I would like to open up the lines.
0: Yeah.
3: And work out who's the fruit bat, me, or people who dream in black and white.
0: I mean, your mum,
3: really sad way to go.

0: her life.
1: Barbara, Vanessa, your mum maybe grew up with black and white television, so she just dreamt in black and white TV for that reason.
2: Oh, of course, that's the missing link. Because she's 79 this year, of course. And she was the first person in her street to get a television, a coloured television. So by the time, you know how when we're really young we remember all of our dreams?
1: Yes.
2: She would have been in black and white mode.
1: She would have. And so, I mean, colour TV came around in maybe the 70s or 80s, but colour dreams still never arrived for some of us.
2: Not. Oh, wow. Oh, that's blown my mind.
1: I mean, that is...
2: I don't mind bombing out. Okay. Wah, wah. Okay. Look, I was going to say dromedary, but that's not it because it's another kind of camel. It's a two-armed
1: camel. Well, no, I'll say this, Vanessa. It's not a camel, so I'll rule out dromedary and camel, but it's another animal. So have a go at what an other animal camelopard could be.
2: A pard. I can't even think of it linguistically. No, I'm going to pass the baton because you've only got 10 minutes
1: okay.
2: left until the
1: Let's
2: news.
1: Go to the news. Vanessa, I'll chat to you another night.
2: God bless, Ashwin.
1: Bye. Thank you. Okay, here we go. Dorothy has called us from Pemulwuy for the first time. Hello, Dorothy.
3: Hello.
1: Dorothy, it's a fun animal question, this one, but you can pass on it if you would like, and that is a camelopard is an archaic term for which animal? Did you want to have a go or pass?
3: I think I'll pass, thank
1: okay.
3: you.
1: We'll pass on that. Anyone else can come back to it. Your question, baby crocodiles and alligators are known as what?
3: I can't think of what that would be.
1: That's okay. Dorothy,
3: no.
1: Let's catch up another night. Will you call in one more night?
3: Yeah, okay, I'll try another one. Thank you.
1: Thank you. I'll chat to you then. Eric from Melbourne. Colour TV arrived in 74-75 in Australia, but when did colour dreams arrive? Eric, that's the key question before us. Harry in the Bay, you are correct with the crocodile question. George joins from Lakemba. Hello, George.
4: Sam, I'll just get you off the speaker.
1: Sure.
4: Hello.
1: George, we're thinking about baby crocodiles and alligators at the moment. What are they known as?
4: Well, I think it also applies to turtles because they all come out of eggs, so they're called hatchlings when they're really small.
1: Hatchlings is correct. Your second question...
4: Would you like me to go back to the...
1: Yes, camelopard.
4: Camelopard, yeah. I do have an advantage coming from a Greek background sometimes with the...
1: Yes, the language questions.
4: A lot of them derived from the Greek language.
1: Yeah. What is a camelopard?
4: Latin, which they, well, they kind of do from Latin, but they stole everything from us, the Greeks, so we like to claim it back.
1: Firing shots in the tech. I mean, Latin and Greece, sorry, Italy and Greece is like India, Pakistan, New Zealand, Australia, just eternal competitors for bragging rights.
4: Not really. I mean, there's no real question about it because the Greeks were way ahead of them sort of in terms of... intellectual thought and development. It's just the Romans were very good at
1: law.
4: Military matters and
1: law and civics.
4: Apart from the Spartans, they overwhelmed the Greeks with their military prowess.
1: George,
4: and,
1: can we say? George, can we say it's Team Greece for philosophy and art, and Team Rome for civics and law and maybe architecture.
4: Well, the Romans realised that, so basically they brought back all the Greek teachers to teach all their kids all about mathematics and geometry and other stuff, and they a lot of them spoke Greek as a result, and that's how it fit into the Roman language and Latin. So,
1: complementary cultures. George, let's see if we can get you on the board there with your second question, just because the news is bearing down on us.
4: Okay, yes. Well,
1: now, dry ice...
4: After the explanation, I better get that right.
1: Sorry, yes, camelopard is...
4: It's a giraffe because
1: giraffe is
4: from camelo, and the part of so which is leopard, basically in Greece. So because it was like a spotted camel, leopard camel.
1: Very camely looking, tall thing. George, thanks for calling in tonight.
4: Cheers.
1: Bob has joined us from Greenacre. Hi, Bob.
5: G'day, Ashwin. Yasu, George from Lakemba.
1: What is Yasu? Or is Jesus? What's Yasu?
5: Hello.
1: Oh, is it in Greek, is it?
5: Yes.
1: I like that. Yes, sir. Yeah, it's a great, great word. Okay, your question then, Bob. Dry ice is a solid form of which gas?
5: Nitrogen?
1: It's not nitrogen, unfortunately. It's something else, Bob.
5: Yeah, I'm off the air today, I think.
1: No, that's okay. I'll catch you during the rest of the program if something comes up.
5: Thanks, mate. Cheers.
1: Thank you. Anna says, hi, Ashwin. Hope you're kidding about dreaming in colour or black and white and television. Think humans have been dreaming forever, long before TV. I was kidding. But it's a funny, it's an interesting idea, isn't it? Imagine if we matched our dreams to the TVs, you know, and they were more theatrical, maybe in the 1930s. Everyone spoke correctly, enunciated in our dreams, and they were never confusing because of the theatrical background. Who knows? Tara, in the meantime, has joined us from on the road. Hi, Tara.
0: G'day, Ashwin. How are you, mate?
1: I'm good tonight. I think this might be a Trekkie-related question because we're talking about gases and engines in some way. Oh, but, yeah?
0: I'll give a quick shout-out to Vando, Paulie, Rod, Simon and David.
1: Vando, shout-out to the guys. OK, your question then, Tara. Dry ice is a solid form of which gas?
0: Carbon dioxide, I think.
1: That is correct for 1 point. Your second question, in a chess set, which is the tallest piece?
0: Oh, tallest piece is either going to be the queen or the king. I'll just take a guess and I'll say the king.
1: The king is correct. That's 2 points for you, Tara.
0: Thanks, Ashwin.
1: Thank you. Okay, we have 3 minutes to the news, three callers on the line. Hayley joins us from Roselle in Sydney. Hello, Hayley.
6: Hi, Ashwin. How are you?
1: I'm good tonight. I have a language question for you as well, and that is poor, P-O-R, porphyrophobia. So P-O-R-P-H-Y, yes. Rophobia. Porphyrophobia is the irrational fear of which colour?
6: Oh, child, this is going to be a total guess. Porphyrophobia,
1: yeah.
6: Fear of red?
1: Oh, it's not red. It's not red. I mean, okay. Red
6: just
1: is the natural...
6: random guess.
1: I mean, that's the best colour to be scared of, though, isn't it?
6: I think so. It's sort of fire. It's you
1: blood.
6: Know, danger. It's blood.
1: Yeah.
6: Yeah, I've got a second one, but I'm not going to say it because I might give it away.
1: We'll see if someone else knows, but I'll catch you another night.
6: Thanks, Ashwin.
1: James joins us from Kingswood. Hello, James.
7: Ashwin, yes, I am that texter that for 45 minutes tried, but yes, thank you for...
1: Yeah.
7: But I cannot believe that you brought the minor political issues of Pakistan and India to the major issue of an underarm issue of Australia and New Zealand into any form of comparison.
1: Yeah, I mean, that was a bad day for everyone concerned. Well, mainly for Australia, but yeah, hard to forgive.
7: Yeah. Oh, no, easily forgot if you're on which side of the ditch we all are.
1: Yes, very good. Now, James, there's only a minute to the news. Let me see if I can get
7: quickly.
1: You on the board. Porphyrophobia is the irrational fear of which colour?
7: No idea.
1: It's
7: so
1: not...
7: let's go for turquoise.
1: Oh, it's not turquoise. That is a fancy colour. Straight off the bat.
7: Or Corinthian blue if you like P76s.
1: Okay.
7: Goodbye.
1: Bye, James. Okay, I think we'll try one more caller just before the news. Rick has joined us from the Hume Highway. Hello, Rick.
8: G'day, Ashwin. How are you going?
1: Good. Would you like to pass on the porphyrophobia question, Rick?
8: I won't. I'm going to say it's purple.
1: Great job. Purple is the colour to be scared of. Your second question. In addition to the fictional swordsman, Zorro is also the Spanish name for which animal?
8: I even have a clue, but I'm going to say, leopard.
1: Oh, it's not the leopard, not the camel. We'll see what it is another night. Rick, I'll talk to you later.
8: Thanks, Ashwin.
1: Thank you. Yasu is hello and goodbye, says Effie. Thank you for the clarification. Yasu to you all for 5 minutes. I'm about to head to the news, and then we'll cross over to New York where they're handing out free opera tickets. Let's learn about the magic of New York in a few minutes' time. And then afterwards, we will learn about an incident in Australian history, a frontier war that is very rarely talked about from someone who has ancestry on both sides of that story. That's all coming up in the next hour or so.

0: ABC News with Glenn Lauder. India's embassy in the UAE says the Indian pilot attacked during a Fly Dubai flight from Dubai to Israel is recovering well as an investigation continues into the motives of his co-pilot. Here's the BBC's Yolande Nell.
1: Mr. Netanyahu said that he expected the co-pilot to be handed back to the United Arab Emirates. And of course, the questions that will be asked are about his background, whether he could have been working with any kind of an armed group or any state actor. He is said to be an Omani national, and that is very important too, because Oman is a country that does not have diplomatic relations with Israel either. So there are questions being asked about why he was given approval to come on this flight. There is some concern this has exposed a kind of security vulnerability.
0: The head of a human rights organisation campaigning against the death penalty says she's deeply concerned after two botched execution attempts in the US state of Tennessee. The governor has ordered a halt to executions after female convict Krista Pike survived two lethal injection attempts. The state's Department of Corrections says it stands by all the actions it's taken. Maya Foa from Reprieve doesn't believe there's any need for the method to be continued to be used.
2: They know that if they move to another method, support for the death penalty drops. Well, that means they are torturing people to death. And I think if the public knows that people are being tortured to death, support for the death penalty will drop in any event.
0: Business groups are criticising the Australian Tax Office's decision to stop accepting credit card payments from the end of November. The ATO has announced the move in response to a ban on credit and debit card surcharges, saying the vast majority of Australians do not pay their tax using a credit card. But Andrew McKellar from the Australian Chamber of Commerce and Industry says it's not fair that businesses are being forced to absorb the costs when the tax office isn't.
3: That is tone deaf. It's unacceptable. It's a staggering double standard that really demonstrates a complete lack of concern and care for what small businesses are going through in this country at the moment.
0: The New South Wales government has crushed its first batch of illegal e-bikes into scrap metal under tough new confiscation laws. The show of force comes weeks after Queensland undertook its own crushing ceremony as part of an ongoing police operation targeting the bikes. The federal government says it's working on a national safety standard for e-bikes, with consultation expected to begin by the end of the year. Dr. Richard Bruning from the University of Queensland says it's a promising move.
4: Hopefully, with the announcement that a new standard will be being created in Australia, we can start to do that, hopefully, and stop these illegal devices at the borders instead of trying to police them and crush them and find them and catch them, which is really hard.
0: Industry groups and parliamentarians from across the political divide have welcomed a $200 million funding deal aimed at saving a northern Tasmanian aluminium plant from closure. Here's Josh Wise.
5: Earlier this morning, both the state and federal governments announced that a deal had been struck with the Rio Tinto's Bell Bay Aluminium to secure the jobs of 550 workers. Prime Minister Anthony Albanese says the deal provides certainty for the nation's manufacturing sector.
6: In today's uncertain world, we'd be less dependent upon imports.
5: Smelter General Manager Richard Curtis has thanked all parties for their efforts.
7: We're very pleased to have a pathway for the ongoing years ahead.
5: The Australian Aluminium Council and the Tasmanian Minerals Manufacturing and Energy Council have also welcomed the five-year funding agreement.
0: Doctors and pharmacists have concerns about people getting weight loss drugs delivered straight to their front door. Pharmaceutical company Eli Lilly has launched a new online platform. The company says patients will still need an e-script from their doctor and denies it's circumventing the role of pharmacists. Royal Australian College of General Practitioners President Michael Wright says it's not a good idea.
8: These medications are really powerful. They can have serious side effects. And so it's really important that the type of medication that you really should discuss with a GP and someone who knows you and your history. And then also that applies to the prescribing side of it, but then also for the dispensing.
0: And the South Korean President Lee Jae-myung is urging North Korea to help restore trust and resume dialogue. He's made the remarks in an address on South Korea's Armed Forces Day. Mr. Lee has also announced that South Korea will build nuclear-powered submarines by the mid-2030s, as well as upgrade missile defence capabilities for Seoul. And you've been listening to the latest ABC News.
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10: Good morning. In just a moment, I'll let you know who won the quiz. Stuart has joined for that conversation, and then we will cross over to New York as part of that conversation.

0: conversation, Tim has discovered the world's largest spa. So if this is something that excites you, it's almost like a dream world full of spas. Learn about where that is and how you can get involved in that spa life. A quick run of the temperatures today. Brisbane, it will be 26 degrees for you and sunny. Sydney, 25 with showers developing. Melbourne, 17 degrees with showers. Canberra, 18 with rain. Hobart, 16 and partly cloudy. Darwin, always in front, 34 degrees, early shower or two. Adelaide, 18 with showers. Perth, 24 degrees and sunny. Stuart, as you know, produces the show. Hello, Stu.
1: Morning, Ash.
0: It was a really interesting call that I had with someone whose mum dreams in black and white and she dreams in colour. And I'm almost thinking it feels more sophisticated to dream in black and white. You feel noir.
1: Yeah, I feel like I was thinking, it's funny you said noir, I was thinking, what if someone dreams in like sepia tone, you know what I mean? Just like, what are the different palettes? What if you kind of, what if you're colorblind? Do you dream in colors that you don't see, I guess? Or how do you dream if you could see and then don't anymore?
0: That is an interesting question because I thought color blindness would be to do with the rods and cones in your eyes, but is the brain affected when it comes to colours too?
1: I have no idea, actually, because I'm thinking if you have this colour blindness or if you have these things, I wonder if colour as like a light spectrum just doesn't, I don't know, in your brain anything goes in. You know, dreams can happen, anything can happen in a dream. So I wonder if you just imagine colours that you wouldn't normally be able to see. I don't know.
0: I hope so. Well, it's an interesting life that people lead with dreams, and I'm glad we defended the moth as well. It needs some good reputation repair.
1: Love the moth. Honestly, they get a bad rap, I think. There's a lot of love for the moth. I'm a personal fan of what's... Do you know what a cryptid is?
0: No.
1: So a cryptid is kind of like a mythological creature, so like Bigfoot or the Loch Ness Monster. I'm a big fan of the Mothman, so I will have to do a deep dive into that for a segment at some point for you, mate. But it's imagine there was a bridge collapse in the 50s, I think, or 60s at a place called Point Pleasant, West Virginia. And there was this alleged sightings for the days and weeks beforehand. And it's meant to be this bad omen of this sort of large humanoid black creature with glowing red eyes and kind of like wings. And is called the Mothman. And the whole town of Point Pleasant just adores it. There's a Mothman Museum. It's a really famous, like I said, cryptid. It's kind of up there with Bigfoot if you're in that sort of scene.
0: That's a very cool animal. Do you think he would steal clothes off the line and just have a little munch on a dress?
1: You have to turn your lamp off or he comes in your house, bro.
0: Very dangerous. Yeah, so the moth has had some reputation repair, but it wasn't just moth talk. It was a quiz that we held. What happened?
1: Well, I was about to say it's busy, busy calls, and I appreciate that it's a good problem to have that, you know, there's a lot of people calling in. I apologize for not being able to get to everyone's call. I'm going to try and do some tech work behind the scenes to see if I can keep more people on hold. However, there can only be one winner as per usual, and today it is a first-time caller. Yeah. Savannah from Mitchelton.
0: Oh, congratulations, Savannah from Mitchelton. As a Brisbane contestant.
1: There's no favouritism.
0: No favouritism.
1: I follow what the wheel says.
0: The wheel spoke. Now, Ruby has said, Ash, if you were a moth, your name would be Ashwing Sendcar because you would have dusty wings and you would definitely get lost on your way into work because of all Brisbane's distracting lights. Luckily, your bestie, Stuart Lighton, would be able to pick you up and save you.
1: And Dave, Ruby, I appreciate you more than anything because you actually got the pronunciation. Most people would say, like, in terms of Crichton, they'd say Creighton.
0: Yes. Great puns. Also, you told me some stories about your car. How reliable would it be at rescuing me?
1: Oh, bro, I'm having trauma about my car. Okay. Just don't even. No. I'll grow some wings. I'll come to your rescue.
0: Yeah, it'd be more reliable to ride a moth to work.
1: Truly.
0: Sometimes. Thank you, Stuart.
1: You're welcome.
0: Let us move on with the program. Tell you about this world of spas, the world's largest spa that Tim, your New York correspondent, has been to. And then after that, we'll cross over to a story from Australia's frontier wars 140 years ago. A really interesting, significant and sad story at the time, but worth knowing about. Maybe we don't talk about some of these stories enough, so this might be a good chance to learn about our own history in some more detail. That is the plan for the program. Let us keep going after this.

That is Permission to Shine by Bachelor Girl. We were talking about the Mothman. Stuart raised the prospect of the Mothman, and it has sparked something. I think the residents of Point Pleasant, West Virginia, and surrounds fear the Mothman as much as they love him, says Eric. Surely, says John, if there was a Mothman, it would be the easiest thing to solve. Put a really bright light in a cage. Case solved. Exactly, John. Put some track pants in a drawer and see what happens. That's the kind of thing Mothman would be attracted to. Unless it has the head of a moth. So it's not attracted to lights and track pants. The head of a human, but the body of a moth, so it can still fly. I'm looking into this too much, I think, but that is the story of Mothman. If anyone knows more about Mothman, you can text me. There's a couple of numbers to remember, 0437 774 774 to text or call on 1300 800 222. But now let us head over to Tim Cass, who's normally your New York correspondent, but has worked in a bit of Germany as well.

0: Lately, hello, Tim.
1: Yes, Ashwin. Greetings from a very mild day here in New York City. We're having some fall weather. But as you mentioned, I just got back from Germany, where I was for a couple of weeks enjoying all the festivities. And I spent my last day in Germany, my last full day in Munich at Oktoberfest. And I have to say, I know Australians love their beer drinking, but I have never seen anything the scale of this. 6.5 million people attend this event in Munich over a 3-week period. And I went on Gay Sunday, which is a very popular day for all the gay guys to go. And I joined them in a beer drinking tent where there were 8,500 of us drinking beer from 10:30 in the morning till 10:30 at night.
0: How do you even drink for that long? What's is there? Do you space it out? Do you have a good schnitzel in between?
1: Oh, yes, there's definitely lots of food stands because this event is like a huge showgrounds, and they have Ferris wheels and rides for the kids and lots of food stands everywhere. So I had lots of Wiener Schnitzel to eat in between drinking. But I will say, one of your listeners on the last call recommended a Radler, and a Radler is lemonade mixed with beer. So I did pace myself and I had a Radler throughout the day. But Ashwin, I have to tell you, they serve them 1 liter mugs. These glass mugs are 1 liter full. And I had several of them throughout the course of the day. But I have a newfound respect for these bartenders and barmaids that deliver these mugs to your table because the glass alone is heavy enough without putting beer or liquid inside it. And they carry dozens of these glass beer drinking glasses at one time. I mean, it's incredible. And there's lots of music, of course, and lots of festivities. And as the day progresses, everyone's standing on their benches, dancing to the music and singing along to lots of pop songs. And they have a live band and they have live singers. But I was in only one of many of these beer drinking tents. They call them tents, but where they're really like these huge barns that hold thousands upon thousands of people. So it was a mind-blowing experience. I got into the theme by having an authentic Lederhosen on, as did my friends, and we had lots of fun. Everyone there was in their traditional Bavarian costumes, and it's quite an event. And I will say, of the 6.5 million people that attend, only 20% of them come from outside Germany. It's a very German event. They're very, it's a part of their culture and they love it every year. And I'm sure it's celebrated in many, many cities around Germany, as it is celebrated around the world. They have celebrations here in New York, as I'm sure they do in Australia.
0: When it comes to that many people drinking in the same place, I can imagine they still manage to keep a quite a friendly atmosphere, which isn't always the case when you get a whole bunch of people drinking together. Did you notice something about the drinking culture there in Germany?
1: Yeah, I mean, I think everyone's spirits are very high. It's a very festive event. And, whenever you have singing and dancing, it sort of makes, you make a lot of new friends. And I met people from all over the world at the event. And it's just a very friendly social event. And, alcohol, as we know, does enhance your mood. And if you're in a good mood, it's only going to make it better.
0: Bob has called us from Greenacre. Hello, Bob.
2: Hi, Ashwin. Look, you reminded me, lemonade in a beer in Australia and New Zealand was called a shandy, and it was a drink for ladies.
0: Well, the rules have changed, haven't they, Tim?
1: Yes, it's a drink. I used to drink a lot of beer, I will admit, when I lived in Australia, but I happened to win many beer drinking competitions, and that sort of put me over the edge. So I'm not a big fan of beer these days, but I will say I tried to rally to the cause at Oktoberfest, and I did have a Shandy or a Radler, as they call it in Germany. And the good news is it looks like a beer, so it's a little milder. The beer that they serve at Oktoberfest is known to be much stronger in alcohol content. I think it's about 6% stronger than regular beer in Germany. So I did have to pace myself, and there was no way I was going to last the day drinking beer all day had I not mixed it with the lemonade.
2: Yes.
0: Bob, I'm into these sweet drinks as well, like daiquiris and sugary strawberry things. Have you switched over to some of those sweeter shandy-like drinks as you've gotten a bit older?
2: I gave drinking alcohol away about 10 years ago for my own health.

0: And as I said, it attracts millions of people, and I recommend it to anyone who wants to visit Germany that they try to time it around Oktoberfest. It's odd because it starts in September, which you should note. I was there the last week of September, which apparently they moved it because of the weather. The weather happens to be better in September than it is October.
1: Ah.
0: So Oktoberfest actually happens mid September. So if you're planning to go, make sure you plan for the end of September.
1: Yeah, that's a very easy mistake to make for people until they rebrand the name. If you've just
0: Yes.
1: joined this conversation, you are hearing from our overnight New York correspondent, Tim Cass, who had spent some time in Germany, went to Oktoberfest, but you also visited perhaps the world's largest spa.
0: Yes, I have to say, the friend that I was traveling with had lived in Munich many years ago, and he had talked about this spa many times and said that he wanted to revisit it. And I have to say, Ashwin, this is not like your typical spa. This is on acres and acres of land. It's a bit like a Disneyland for adults. It attracts between 4,000 and 8,000 people on a daily basis. So you can imagine the scale of it. It has water slides, it has swimming pools, it has plunge pools, it has, I think, over two dozen different saunas where you can go and have salt scrubs, you can have face masks. Everything you can imagine happens in this spa. And people go for the entire day. We bought a ticket that lasted for 6 hours. And trust me, those 6 hours, we didn't see half of the things that were going on. I mean, it's quite an event. It's called, where are my notes? It's called Herm-Erding, and it's just a few minutes out of Munich. You can get a bus there. We happened to rent a car, so we drove there and only took about 20 minutes. But it's quite the adventure for anyone that enjoys going to a spa and having wraps and treatments and plunge pools. I highly recommend it. It's definitely a day trip. You can make the day of it, but I will say the Germans, they are all into it. It was crowded all day long. Thousands of people, as I said, attend every day. So,
1: Yeah, it does sound soothing after Oktoberfest to just wind down in a spa. That sounds like a good contrast to the beer halls.
0: unfortunately, I made the mistake of going to the spa first
1: Okay.
0: and then going
1: And winding down with a beer
0: to
1: hall.
0: Oktoberfest afterwards.
1: Okay.
0: Yes, exactly.
1: All right.
0: So.
1: Now you do it your way. That's fine. That's fine. So that was the German adventure. You're back home in New York as well,
0: Yes,
1: where Mamdani has been getting some praise.
0: Mondani, yes, it was the UN Assembly, which happens yearly here in New York, and it's hu a huge event, of course, because we have 130 heads of state and government come to visit New York. And you often wonder why they chose New York to have the UN Assembly, because we're already packed with people. It causes crazy gridlock all over the city. You have the streets are closed down. Anyone that lives in Midtown East doesn't want to go home, and they have trouble even getting to their home when they return from work because they have to show ID to get into their block. I mean, it's madhouse, but it's a big event here, and Mondani was entertaining a lot of the different heads of state. In fact, he greeted Ireland, Brazil, Norway, Spain, Barbados, and the European Council. So he was had a very busy week besides entertaining President Trump, who came to Gracie Mansion, which is where the mayor lives, and they talked about housing, affordability, migration, lots of different subjects because they have differed on many things. But he did somehow give Mondani a backhanded compliment, I would call it, calling him that he's got great potential. So what's interesting is Mayor Mondani has been in place now for 9 months. I think he may have met his potential, and he's been doing what I would say is a great job. But the president still hasn't, he thinks he has great potential, which means he's still waiting for him to
1: Okay.
0: become great, I think.
1: I wonder what
0: So
1: he wants to
0: an interesting
1: see.
0: comment by the
1: Yeah.
0: president.
1: Yeah.
0: Yes, it's interesting. So as far as I'm concerned, Mondani's doing a great job, and a lot of New Yorkers praise him for all the initiatives that he's done recently. So, and I will say there have been some interesting things that he has done, which I wanted to mention. One of the things which I think is particularly enhancing to the city is he has planted 18,000 trees around the five boroughs of New York, which includes Staten Island, Queens, Bronx, Brooklyn, and Manhattan, which is the most ever in the last decade. So he's definitely bringing greenery back to the city. He hopes, you know, there's some, we're known as the concrete city here in Manhattan, so bringing some greenery will help.

0: to shade and bring down energy costs, hopefully, and make the city more desirable. So that's a great initiative that he's brought into the city. And I think that's a great thing.
1: I think the mood of the city can change, right? When you add more trees, less concrete, it can soften people psychologically.
0: Most definitely. Yes, yes. And it's a very pedestrian city. People love walking around the streets of New York. I recommend anyone who comes to visit New York that you, you know, walk. I mean, we have a saying that if you can walk from block to block, from avenue to avenue, takes 3 minutes, and street to street takes 1 minute. So you can actually calculate how many minutes it's going to take you to get to your destination. But a lot of people love to walk from one end of Broadway to the other, which sort of starts downtown in the financial districts and ends up in Harlem. So walking around the city and being under the shade of trees is a good thing.
1: Very good changes happening in New York. Sometimes your city gets battered with harsh rain, wind and snow. How are things in the weather at the moment?
0: Yes, I am sorry to report, Ashwin, that of those 18,000 trees, we lost 1,000 of them last week.
1: Oh.
0: We were battered by a nor'easter. Nor'easters normally happen during the winter. This happened in September, which was very early in the season. But when they call it a nor'easter, it means that the weather comes from the northeast, which means it's coming across the Atlantic. So, of course, what happens is you have these huge tidal surges which flood all the coastal areas. So there were warnings and warnings leading up to this week, the past weekend, telling people to stay indoors and not go outside. But for me personally, there was only some light rain and a little wind here in the city. You know, it affected the coastal areas. And as I said, we lost 1,000 trees. Unfortunately, someone was killed in the event. But, you know, the coastal areas were hit very badly. Fire Island, that I go to on a regular basis during the summer months, they apparently lost all the beach. All the beach was eroded by this storm. So that's sad to see, because every few years they have to reclaim the sand to recreate the beach on Fire Island. It's a barrier island, so it always gets hit by these major storms. But hopefully this is not the first of many nor'easters. I mean, they are predicting a lot of snow here in the city this winter. So I'm getting ready to prepare for lots of snow with my snow boots and hats and gloves and scarves and everything. But yeah, we were here. It was very early. It was sort of the beginning of fall. Temperatures dropped, and it was a bit of a shock to the system. But hopefully we don't have too many of these storms.
1: If you have just tuned in, you're hearing from Tim Cass, who was our overnight's New York correspondent. I'm Ashwin Sidkar, and we are talking about life in New York. Now, when it does get cold and snowy, people often head indoors, and your mayor with some potential has given away free opera tickets. Can you tell us more about that?
0: Yes. He was giving away reduced tickets to the US Open, the tennis match, which just happened. And now his latest initiative, which I'd never heard of before, is he's giving away 70,000 opera tickets to the Metropolitan Opera, which is an institution here in New York. It's very popular. It does happen to be very expensive, so he's decided to call this Opera for All, meaning that everyone from every different price point can get a free ticket to go and see the Metropolitan Opera. So he's releasing 10,000 tickets every month for the next 7 months, because the opera season extends throughout the months of 2006 and 2007. So I've gone online, of course, as I did with my tennis tickets, and I've enrolled for the lottery to try to win a couple of seats to Bohème this Saturday night. We'll see if I luck out. I haven't been notified yet, but I've still got time to go to the 8 o'clock session. I mean, the Metropolitan Opera, as I said, is a cultural institution. It's very popular. People come from all over the world to see the New York Metropolitan Opera, and hopefully I'll score a ticket. I have gone in the past and paid for a ticket, although I did have a friend who performed years ago and he was able to get me complimentary tickets. So I've been on multiple occasions, but I hope I luck out again and win one of these lottery tickets.
1: When you go to watch the opera, do you feel like it needs some help? Is the audience dwindling? Is it struggling to pull a crowd?
0: Not particularly, no. I mean, as I said, people come from all over the world for the Metropolitan Opera. Okay. What I love is the visuals and the sets. They're always so grand. I mean, the staging, the theatre itself has amazing sets that they erect every year, and there's often new operas with new sets and new designs. So, but to me, it's a spectacle that you don't see anywhere else in the world. It's such a grand event. And just going to Lincoln Center where it's held, it's such an inspiring place.

0: to go. They have this beautiful plaza with an amazing fountain, and you're surrounded by these amazing buildings. And yeah, it's a lot of fun. It's definitely an event to go to. And unfortunately, the lottery is only open to New Yorkers. You have to be a New York resident, not open to tourists, but definitely something I'm hoping to score. So hopefully on my next call, I'll be able to report on my night at the opera.
1: I hope so. And do you think these free tickets will also change the demographic of people who turns up? If people can't afford to visit it, maybe could it be a little more festive and you know, I'm not sure heckling and rowdiness, but could it change the culture of the people who turn up?
0: I do think this will hopefully appeal to a wider audience of opera goers. I mean, it's a great opportunity for people to go. I mean, you know, these tickets can run hundreds of dollars. So those people that can't afford those tickets finally get an opportunity to go. It's a great opportunity for kids and young people to be experienced to opera, which otherwise they may not have that chance. So I think it's a wonderful thing that Mondani's gone. I mean, 10,000 tickets every month. I mean, if I don't get one this weekend, hopefully I'll try again. You can keep trying, of course, over each week to see if you can score a ticket. And so hopefully my luck doesn't run out.
1: He is polling pretty well, Mamdani, as well. He does seem to be doing quite well. He's bold, if anything, in New York.
0: Yes, most definitely. He's made a lot of changes since he's been in office. It's now been 9 months. You know, he's doing the next thing he's trying to do, which I thought was an amazing thing, is at supermarkets. I'm sure this is popular in Australia, where you have to bag your groceries yourself. You have to self-bag. So he's introducing a new bill where if you do that, you get a 10% discount on your groceries. And groceries are already pretty high here in New York. So if I'm bagging my own groceries and get a 10% discount, I'm all for it.
1: I'm bagged. So do you have any bagging rules? Is it milk on the bottom, milk on the top? You have to plan carefully, right, with the geometry of the items.
0: Yes, you do. Yes. That's a skill within itself, but you're right. You put the heavy items in the bottom and the lighter items in the top. I'm always worried about my potato chips crushing.
1: Yes.
0: So I always want to make sure that they're in the top of the bag so I don't end up with tiny bits of chips when I get home. But you're quite right. Put the milk in the bottom.
1: Milk in the bottom. And also, even though this is just my paranoia, I don't want the chicken touching anything. I'm just salmonella fears. I know it's covered in plastic, but I was like, you chicken, you stand by yourself on the other side of the bag. Everyone else is on this side. I'd segregate very well with chicken.
0: Yes, good thinking.
1: My thinking, maybe a bit too much. Tim, lovely to chat to you again. I'll catch you next time.
0: Always, Ashwin, and all the best to the listeners. Thank you.
1: That is Tim Cass there, your overnight's correspondent from New York.
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1: Let us go back in time after this to 1884, to the story of Battle Mountain. If you haven't heard of it, it was a clash between the Kalkadoon people in what is now known as Mount Isa and the settlers, the farmers, the native police at the time. Quite a historic battle, and it resonates today. So let us understand the story of it from Glynis Taylor, who has heritage on both sides of that story. So if you'd like to hear more about that and understand our country in more detail, stick around for that conversation after this.

0: That is Bring On the Dancing Horses by Echo and the Bunnymen. We have been keeping on top of moth news today, and Philip from Cogra says, Ashwin, speaking of moths, not Mothman, my brother, who lives near Lake Illawarra, south of Wollongong, has recently experienced an influx of bogong moths. I haven't. For non-New South Walesers, these moths annually fly from northern New South Wales to the snowy mountains with tremendous number variation. Thank you, Philip, for the bogong moth inundation. I mean, you'd have to have good insect wings to handle such a journey. So they're an admirable animal, the moth, and I'm glad we've been able to share more positive moth stories with us today. If you'd like to join the conversation on moths, Mothman, anything you hear today, you can text me on 0437 774 774 or call in on 1300 800 222. Mace in South Australia, thank you for your kind words. Enjoying the show.
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0: I'd like to now take us back over 140 years to the story of Battle Mountain. Our frontier wars often escape discussion, teaching, so we don't often know some of the smaller stories that are told when it comes to these conflicts. There is one that I would like to tell you about particularly today with Glenys Taylor, who was a proud Kalkadoon, Ngawun and Yirrandali woman who was born in Cloncurry in Western Queensland and now lives in New Zealand. Hello, Glenys.
2: Morning, Ashwin. And thank you for having me on your program.
0: Lovely to have you on to take us into this story. I'd never heard of this tale in particular. Can you take us back to 1884, starting with who were the Kalkadoon people?
2: Okay. Kalkadoon people, also known as Kalkatungu, Kalkatunga or Kalkadungu, are descendants of an Indigenous Australian tribe living in the Mount Isa region of northwest Queensland. Kalkadoon people ruled what is called the Emu Foot Province, and we've been living on country for over 40,000 years. Kalkadoon people owned vast tracts of land, or this is back in the day, owned vast tracts of land extending from McKinley's Gap in the east, where it joined the Goab tribe in the Winton district, to Gunpowder Creek, which was the territory of the Wagabongas, on the southern.

0: Side Kalkadoon land touched upon the Pitta tribe of the Boulia district, and on the northern side by the Mitikuti of the Fort Constantine country, which is like Cloncurry.
1: Can you tell us what life... Kalkadoon, sorry, you go. Yep. You continue.
0: Kalkadoon people, we would mark our territory with an emu or crane's foot that was either painted on rocks and trees and or carved into the hard granite rock. This was also a warning for other Aboriginal tribes not to pass these boundaries.
1: Can you tell us then about the significance of the emu to the people?
0: Oh, it was a food source. And but any emus are prolific in the area, so yes. And I think most, is it also a totem as well?
1: Yeah. Is there anything you can tell us then about life before their first contact with Europeans? What was life like for them?
0: Well, I guess like lots of other Aboriginal tribes throughout Australia, Kalkadoon people lived a nomadic life, highly tuned into the seasons, utilising natural resources. For Kalkadoon people, it was bush tucker, hunting kangaroo, guana, bush turkeys, fishing. And then once the resources became thin on the ground, they moved on to another camp. They practised land management. They'd leave the country alone for a couple of seasons, giving time for the wildlife and vegetation to recover. People moved about the country in small family clan groups with a male leader. The women looked after children, were responsible for gathering bush foods, were skilled weavers, and they were the keepers of oral history. From time to time, various tribes would gather for corroborees, discuss tribal laws and arrange tribal marriages. Spoken language was called Kalkatung, which is widely used by neighbouring tribes as a regional trade language, because Kalkadoon people were renowned as traders, mainly of Gidji boomerangs, stone knives, nullamananas, rhinestones and ochre. Kalkadoon culture was deeply bound to the land through rich dreaming stories, intricate rock art and ceremonial corroborees. Long before the settlers came, Kalkadoon people had an established trading route as far south as Birdsville and were renowned across Western Queensland for the exceptional quality of stone weaponry and implements. Lake Mundara stone axe quarry near Mount Isa is one of the largest and most significant Aboriginal stone axe quarries in Australia. Kalkadoon people were also fiercely territorial people, rarely leaving their country, defending it resolutely, thus earning the reputation among neighbouring tribes as fearsome warriors. However, this complex thousands of years old way of life remained entirely uninterrupted until 1861, when the explorers Burke and Wills became the first Europeans to cross the Cloncurry River. This triggered the frontier expansion, which fundamentally altered life for Kalkadoon people.
1: So it started with an explorer, then it started with pastoralists, and then there was tensions between the farmers and the people.
0: Well, those explorers were really sent out by the government to look for land that was suitable for settlers, or they were really actually squatters, to take up the land for their purposes. And that's where the conflict began, because you had people living a tribal life, and of course there was going to be conflict.
1: Because that conflict would mean they would be fighting over clean water and resources and things. It was naturally bound to lead to conflict. Can you take us into the sources of that conflict? Before we get to the actual battle, can you tell us about some of the details of the tensions that were happening between people?
0: I don't think it was any major fighting at that point. It was just sort of if a settler established a property, and people may have shot or killed a couple of cows. And, of course, the squatter would see that as, they really didn't encourage it. But for local Aboriginal people, it was just yet another food source. And there was also a conflict of... sort of the land being fenced off or people just not a

0: They had to go to maybe former, well, not former, but their sacred sites or places that were where the whole ceremony, you know, all those kind of things were interruptions to their life. And, and I guess the settlers sort of were fearful of being killed, speared and killed, so they were armed as well. And so as soon as they saw any Caledonian people, I guess they just shot them.
1: If you've just joined this conversation, you're hearing from Glenys Taylor, who's talking about the Kalkadoon people from Battle Mountain. There was a major battle in 1884 at Battle Mountain between, as Glenys was saying, settlers and the Kalkadoon people. It escalated quite a lot when Alexander Kennedy, quite a well-known pastoralist at the time, went to Brisbane to ask the government to help out. Can you explain his role in this escalation?
0: Oh, Alexander Kennedy. Now, he was a Scottish settler. He took up land in about 1877. He arrived from Scotland to Queensland in 1861, and he very quickly accumulated land holdings, incredible land holdings, 4,800 square miles, and the holding about 60,000 cattle. In history, Alexander Kennedy is recorded as a significant historical person, a pioneer, who built a cattle empire from around Boulia to north of Mount Isa, and either as an owner or in partnership with others. He established many properties, most notably Buckingham Downs on Solomon Creek in 1877, Norinside in 1878, and then with J.W. Powell, Carlton Hills in 1882, and then with Roger Halsheave, Devonport, Bushy Park and Parkside. Some people may recall that Alexander Kennedy was also involved with Fish in the establishment of Qantas, the airline, and Alexander Kennedy, at the age of 87, was Qantas's first passenger. But the land that that Alexander Kennedy took up, and I've got to emphasise, squatter, that they leased the land from the government. They didn't actually own the land, but they acted as if they owned the land. And I think that was also this ownership sort of thing was conflict as well, because once again, land that traditional people had lived on for many, many years was now fenced off, or they weren't allowed to go there. So, and for settlers and families, for them, it was their home. They would protect, I guess they just thought they were protecting their properties. But over all those years, the conflict existed. But Kennedy, I think, because of his wealth and maybe his position and standing, would have the support of the Queensland government. And when tensions got too high, he was able to call on them to send out reinforcements for the Native Mounted Police. And we all know what the Native Mounted Police were there for.
1: Sorry, my microphone. Can you then tell us more about the actual events of the day when this conflict escalated? What happened on that day at Battle Mountain?
0: Of the Battle Mountain, well, Battle Mountain just didn't happen. It was the culmination of several years of conflict. It first began on Solomon Creek, which is on Buckingham Downs Station, at a place called the Wanamo Waterhole. And well, first of all, Battle Mountain, on maps and things, it's referred to as Mount Remarkable, but we call it Battle Mountain. There were several events that happened. And so in 1878, there was a killing of white pastoral workers Bernard Mulvo, Tommy Holmes, James Kelly, and Harry Butler. They were camped on the banks of the Wanamo Waterhole on Solomon Creek. And this is midway between Mount Isa and Boulia. Now, Di Perkins wrote a book called The Woman Behind the Man, Mrs. Alexander Kennedy. That was Alexander Kennedy's wife, Marion. It was her version of the tale of what happened at Wanamo. Marion Kennedy and Mrs. Curry and their children were alone at the homestead on Buckingham Downs, which is about 12 miles from the waterhole. Alexander Kennedy and Mr. Curry were away at the time. But

0: So Wanamo was one of the Kalkadoon's sacred places. It was a site of the dreaming story. This waterhole is the start of a dreaming track for the yellow belly, which is a fish, and ends up at a little wandering waterhole on Marion Downs Station. Mulvo and the other men interrupted a ceremony at the waterhole, which is a serious offence. So afterwards, the warriors carried on after they attacked and killed those men. The sort of more reprisal attacks, more people were killed. But so it was probably about 6 years of fighting between the Swatters and the Kalkadoons. But it all began with that Wanamo waterhole incident, and that was followed up by the death of other people. In particular, I think the killing of the sub-lieutenant Beresford of the Native Mounted Police, and then there was a pastoralist, James Powell, who was the manager of Alexandra Kennedy's property called Carlton Hills. But the story of Wanamo, for many years, was told by white people, but in my family we have an oral history which has been passed down by our Yalina family members, Tom and Clem Sullivan. They are the sons of my great grandfather Willie Sullivan's second family. I'm descended from Willie Sullivan's first family. Tom and Clem were told the story by people who had first and second hand knowledge of what happened. A survivor of one of these reprisal attacks was my great-great-grandmother Ruby, a Yalina woman who was the mother of Willie Sullivan. So Alexandra Kennedy, I believe, and others as well, we believe that he began troubles with Native people in the area because he instigated several attacks on Kalkadoon people. Ian Davidson of Archaeology on the Frontier describes Kennedy as the man who led the destruction of the tribes of northwest central Queensland. He was known for dispersing, which means avenging with or without the Native Mounted Police, and in my opinion was no friend to Aboriginal people. But, you know, Alexander Kennedy also is portrayed as a traditional white heroic narrative, where his friend Sir Wilmot Hudson Fish, in his book published in 1933 titled Taming the North, sort of glorifies him. And in that book, Fish pretty much says that the Kalkadoon people were eventually vanquished and broken after a last stand against men like Alexander Kennedy.
1: If you have just joined our conversation, you're hearing from Glenys Taylor, who's a Kalkadoon, Ngawun and Yirrindali woman, telling us the story of the Kalkadoon and the conflict that they had in Battle Mountain, a conflict that raged over some years. As we approach the news, Justin has given us a call from Frankston. Hello, Justin.
2: G'day, how are you? I'm actually a proud Aboriginal myself. I come from the Kuri Kuri mob, which is up near the Hunter Valley, Newcastle area, and just hearing the story just really, you know, it's gut-wrenching because, you know, our mob, the Aboriginal people were, you know, it was just one thing that led to another, and, you know, as your guest said, you know, it was one thing after another. I just wanted to ask your guest, Glenys, what started it all, and how many people were actually killed in the battle?
0: Battle Mountain. Oh, well, this is it. If you believe the stories passed down by the authorities, meaning the sub-lieutenants of the Native Police and Alexandra Kennedy and other settlers and squatters who were involved, they'd say there weren't that many people, or there were, you know, 20s or 30 number. But we believe there was anything up to maybe 900 people were killed in total over the 6 years of resistance. So from 1878 to 1884, Kalkadoon, at the various sort of attacks, runs to about 900. At Battle Mountain, it's

0: Various people give figures from anything from 100 to 300, but you know, but at Battle Mountain there weren't just the warrior men, there were also elderly women and children who were also killed, massacred.
1: Glenys, and I suppose one of the, and Justin as well, one of the issues is when we look at the historical record, if it's the colonial record, it's coming from journals and government sources, there's not much attention paid to the oral tradition, which you talked about, Glenys, which might tell, paint a different story. Do you think that's a problem for telling the truth about what happened in the past, that lack of knowledge of some of those oral stories?
0: Oh, I totally agree, Ashwin. It's there's a paper called online where you access newspapers, and it's called Papers Past, and I read those regularly in my research, and they're written of course by newspaper journalists of the day, and they'll recount, say, something they'd say an event that happened. They'd use words, really disgusting words to describe Aboriginal people, but that was back then. And they talk about dispersing. Well, we all know the word dispersing means murdering, killing, but it was sort of that nice word to, I suppose, for the readership. But a lot of stories come through from that, and as you said, by journals. And for Aboriginal people over the years, our oral history is, seen to be not believed because it can't be substantiated. But I think oral history serves a place because it's passed down through generation to generation, and the story stays the same. So I believe that has an element of truth. But and the other thing too, with the massacres and things that happened, there's no grave sites, whereas with settlers there was generally a grave and there'd be something marked on, killed by blacks or something like that, whereas the Aboriginal people either just left out in the bush or burnt.
1: Yes. Apparently. So it tells a very different historical story just because of who gets to tell the story and what sources are trusted.
0: Exactly. Yes.
1: If you've just joined this conversation, we'll continue on the other side of the news. You're hearing from Glenys Taylor, who's a Kalkadoon, Nawun and Yirrandali woman, taking us into this story that might not be well known to you, the story of Battle Mountain back in 1884. And Glenys has a fascinating family history as well to this story, and her mother has a Chinese heritage as well that's passed throughout Downs. I'd love to hear more about that coming up. So if you are interested in this conversation, please stick around for that after the news, and we'll continue that conversation with Glenys coming up. And then after that, we are heading over to another conversation, which is about relationships and the fact that they have seasons to them. And sometimes we can get a bit rigid thinking everything has to stay the same. We always have to fall in love with a person and it'll always be the same way. Well, why don't we think about our life as a series of seasons? Maybe that will make it easier. So that's the conversation we have coming up for you here on ABC Radio Overnights. I'm Ashwin Seeker. I'll be back with you in 5 minutes after the news. See you then.
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0: ABC News with Glenn Lauder. Aviation experts expect an incident on a flight from Dubai to Israel to result in flying becoming even safer. A pilot reportedly stabbed his co-pilot and attempted to crash the plane before the co-pilot was able to open the cockpit door, allowing passengers to subdue the attacker. CEO of the consultancy firm Strategic Air, Dr. Tony Stanton, says while the investigation is in its infancy, many learnings will come out of it.
1: How did the pilot get a knife into that secure environment? Because flight crew, they all go through the same security checks that we all do. Terrorism versus pilot mental health. That'll be interesting to see what that unfolds in the next few weeks. It doesn't rest on its morals of a good safety record. It learns, it adapts, it makes the world a better place.
0: The governor of the US state.

0: of Tennessee says he's highly disappointed while announcing an independent review into two botched execution attempts. Krista Pike, who'd been convicted of the 1995 torture and murder of a 19-year-old woman, is in hospital with her condition unclear after officials were unable to put her to death. It's the second failed execution attempt this year after prison officials aborted attempts to execute a man in May because they failed to find a suitable vein for his lethal injection. Republican Governor Bill Lee says no executions will be carried out for the rest of the year.
1: That investigation will be thorough and it's going to take time. And therefore, the last scheduled execution for this year will not take place.
0: The family of a woman shot dead by US Immigration and Customs Enforcement in January is suing the Trump administration, alleging wrongful death and excessive force. Here's the BBC's Mimi Swaby.
2: Renee Good was shot three times in her car in Minneapolis as she joined protests against deportation sweeps by masked and armed agents. One lawsuit seeks to hold the US government liable for the actions of the federal agents. The other names several individuals, including the officer that shot her, as well as the White House Deputy Chief of Staff, Stephen Miller, and the then Homeland Security Secretary, Kristi Noem. The government has previously defended the agents' actions as having been justified in self-defense. But Ms. Good's killing was one of the factors that sparked an angry nationwide backlash against the conduct of the immigration agency.
0: There are renewed calls for the government to reduce red tape for small businesses as a way to boost productivity, with the Reserve Bank governor warning stagnating productivity is contributing to higher interest rates. The Business Council of Australia warns many owners find it more attractive to do business overseas. Council CEO Bran Black says that needs to change.
3: If you're pouring a cup of coffee in Victoria, you need about 37 different licences before you can do that. A plumber in Queensland, if they want to do some work in New South Wales, often they need a new licence in order to do that as well. Those are absurd examples of where red tape is standing in the way of our economy's potential to perform.
0: Tasmania's Energy Minister says the funding package agreed for the Bell Bay aluminium smelter is separate to the power deal signed by Rio Tinto and Hydro Tasmania. The state and federal governments have announced a $200 million package, evenly split over 5 years. Hydro has also announced a power deal that's been inked after months of deadlocked negotiations over a $60 million shortfall in what the mining giant was willing to pay. Nick Dugan says the support package is separate to that deal and is capped in line with global demand for aluminium.
4: The support package is tied to the aluminium price. So at a high price, no subsidy. At a low price, the subsidy plays, and there is a linear progression between those 2 points. So it is a support package based on the London Metals Exchange price of aluminium.
0: 3 years after being first flagged, temporary disaster roaming is now ready in Australia, meaning people in regional areas will be able to access a different mobile network if theirs goes down. The nation's three biggest telcos, Telstra, Optus and TPG, are ready to switch on the system should a natural disaster mean one or more of the network's crashes. Chief Executive of the Australian Telecommunications Alliance, Luke Coleman, says it's appropriate that the providers retain control.
5: The only thing worse than one network outage is two network outages. And if you had a process that just automatically turned temporary disaster roaming on before they've done that thorough assessment, there's a real risk that the surviving network could be overloaded, and that needs to be avoided at all costs.
0: And Chris Fagan says the relentless nature of AFL coaching has taken a toll as he calls time on his decorated tenure at the Brisbane Lions. The 65-year-old is stepping away after 10 seasons, having overseen the club's remarkable rise from the bottom of the AFL ladder to three straight premierships. And you've been listening to the latest from ABC News.
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7: Good morning. We are diving into Australian history this morning to talk about Battle Mountain. Back in 1884, the story of conflict between the Kalkadoon people and the farmers and the native police and government at the time. Dramatic and significant event. But just before we continue with that conversation with Glenys Taylor, I have to give you a quick update. If you're in Victoria, over 8,000 houses are without power overnight. This is mainly in Heathcote and Mildura. Mildura areas, at least. The cause of the outage is not yet known, and teams are working to restore power to those areas. So they're saying power is expected to return at 5 a.m. for Heathcote and 6:30 a.m. for Mildura. So if you are in that situation, that is the latest. If anything changes, We'll keep you posted. Stuart is watching that one, so we'll give you some more information as

0: comes through. Such is the story of Battle Mountain. You're joined by Glenys Taylor. Hello again, Glenys.
1: Hello.
0: I've had a couple of callers ring in for you. Amber has joined us from Parramatta. Hello, Amber.
2: Good morning.
0: What was your observation or question?
2: Well, I had a situation where when I was in high school, they were teaching us Aboriginal dancing and a little bit of the history. And it always seemed to me that it was a bit of an unbalanced situation where there were guns and bullets against spears and people that were here, you know. And I think initially they mingled a bit, the colonialists and the farmers and everybody. But I think, because they would have been outnumbered in the beginning by the Indigenous people, and it just sort of seemed to get out of control with the guns and the spears when you're shooting people with bullets when all they've got is a spear.
0: Sorry, Glenys.
2: It seems a bit of an unbalanced...
0: It was an unbalanced situation.
2: A power thing over ownership, yes. You know what I mean?
0: Glenys, do you have any observations about that? That really did decide the battle at Battle Mountain, didn't it? The difference in weaponry at the time.
1: Yes, and your caller is correct. There's no show for people who armed with spears against guns, but I think it's not just Kalkadoon history. It's Aboriginal history all throughout Australia, and it was really all about power. The squatters settlers wanted the land, and to get the land, they had to remove the actual people that were occupants of the land at the time. So, and it was sort of the Wild West sort of ruled. You just sort of removed people from their traditional lands, or killed people, and unfortunately, that's what happened.
0: Thank you.
1: As I said, the series of events led up to that, and I guess the Kalkadoon people at that time also realised that this had to be their last stand, because Native Mounted Police were travelling or patrolling. They called it patrolling. The districts from Cloncurry right down to Bullion, which also meant dispersing people. And so the numbers of people were dropping, and I guess the leaders at the time also recognised that life was changing. So this was it. Because the Native Mounted Police were chasing not just Kalkadoon but Mitikuti people all around from Cloncurry District to Mount Merlin Chatsworth Stations, which is down towards Bullion Way. And in Frank Ewer's book, his Battlefront 2, he documents the events following the Wanamo Water incident. So from 1879 to 1883, my ancestor, Sub-Inspector Eglinton, and the other Sub-Inspector Kay, they were doing these patrols. And so they pretty much were forcing the Kalkadoon people to head towards that area now where Battle Mountain is, and that's where the last stand took place. And as we all know, it was spears against guns, and a lot of people were killed there, and then that just pretty much broke the back of the resistance. And then the survivors were brought into stations, and in particular one of the stations was called Devoncourt, which happened to be a property owned by Alexander Kennedy, and those people lived and worked for him for many years.
0: So it's a major change for their lifestyle. I can imagine there would have been great sadness and tragedy to give up their lifestyle and have to work on the farms.
1: Stations, yes.
0: Stations, yeah.
1: Oh, yes, and... once again, a very, very cheap labour force, meaning not getting paid. Sometimes the payment may have been rations of meat or flour or something like that. But and other than that, people had to fend for themselves. But.

0: had women now working in the big house, which is generally the homestead, you know, doing, everything was done manually. So the women were domestics. Even their young children, anyone from as young as 10 years old, were also working either as helping in doing stockyard work or gardening or you know, cutting wood or carting wood, you know, all that kind of stuff. And so that became the way of life then for Kalkadoon people.
1: Your mother, Phyllis, she's published a memoir called My Mob about her parents, Albert and Fanny Hill, who were both Aboriginal Chinese, born in the mid to late 1800s. Can you tell us more about their story?
0: Oh, my grandmother, her name was Fanny. She was born, as she said, in the late 1800s. She lived and worked on a cattle station called Malungra, which is near Julia Creek. And I can remember this story. My mother told me that her, that Grandma Hill, as a young girl, said they were still shooting Aboriginal people at Malungra when she was growing up there. And but her life was different as well. As a young girl, she worked in the big house. She was separated from her mother Dolly, who was a traditional woman. Dolly lived in the camp with other traditional people. So from that time on, my grandmother didn't really have anything to do with her mob because they were down on that part of the station in the camp, and she was up at the big house with the white people. Fanny had a brother named Fred. He was removed to Palm Island, and where he died in 1931. So my grandmother didn't see him ever again. And then sadly, both my grandparents, Albert and Fanny, they grew up in the times where, you know, colonial settlement, removal orders, stolen generations, stolen wages. But they also were people who, they just did not know any other family member other than their parents. They had no knowledge of siblings, cousins, aunties, uncles, or grandparents. That was, yeah, I think that was quite sad. But
1: yes, I can imagine they would have been very isolated and separated from their culture, not just people, but separated from their culture as well, the Chinese and Aboriginal sides.
0: Well, we're Chinese mainly because on the stations, Chinese men were employed as the cooks, and they also had the gardens, looked after the gardens. So you got a Chinese man living and working on a remote cattle station, and over time, I guess, you know, partnered up with Aboriginal women, and that's children were born, and that's how my grandparents were born. But then the Chinese man moves on to another cattle station, or he returns home to China to another family. So it's not as if the Chinese, well, in our situation, the Chinese man didn't marry or stay with the Aboriginal woman.
1: Tracy has called us from Mernie Ponds. Hello, Tracy.
2: Oh, hi, Glenys. Hi, Ashwin. I was privileged to go to uni as a mature age student at Footscray, and my first year was of history was Australian history, and the very first class, we actually were co-tutored by Uncle Larry Walsh, and he asked us to name Native American tribes. And everyone gave, there must have been like a dozen names, different tribes, whether they were the Cherokees or the Sioux. Or, anyway, a dozen at least names were given, and then he asked to name Aboriginal tribes. And there was maybe two names, that was it. And I think what I've learned over the last 30 years, and certainly working in the Kimberley where it was systematic to drive out whole tribes, wipe out whole tribes, and sanctioned and legislated as that an Indigenous person was worth less than a cow. But I think what

0: I've learnt too is that this continues because it's written out of history for a reason. Invaders write history, yeah. And it's still, to this day, that silence and deny the real history of who owns this country.
1: Glenys, your observations on what Tracy has said?
2: Oh, well said, Tracy. I agree entirely with you.
0: And it's living history, Glenys, in the Kimberley. And yeah, like you were saying with you with Fanny, and that history is real. You know, the whole it's old history. It's now, isn't it, Glenys?
2: It sure is. And that's what, you know, I mean, I'm nudging 70, and I just think, well, when is it that Australians are going to sort of accept that Aboriginal people were in this country before the settlers came? You know, doesn't even sort of acknowledge a presence. It'd be nice for that to happen. It's not going to happen.
1: Thank you for your call as well, Tracy. If you've just joined this conversation, you're hearing from Glenys Taylor, a Kalkadoon, Narwood and Yirrandali woman, taking us initially to the story of Battle Mountain, but it's seeding off into a few different areas that have come down for that story, from that story. Glenys, in December of 2011, the Federal Court of Australia recognised the native title rights of the Kalkadoon over almost 40,000 square kilometres of their lands within the Mount Isa region. Can you tell us about that day and the significance of it?
2: Well, I personally wasn't in Mount Isa at the time, but I read about it later, and for my family, it was a monumental moment, because it was after 18 long years of working towards native title recognition, dealing with some probably 150 odd years of issues. But I think it was all worth it, so rewarding. And I personally am grateful for the perseverance and commitment of many Kalkadoon people who attended those early meetings in Mount Isa, where they worked out who the Kalkadoon apical ancestors would be. There's 29 of them. And my apical ancestor is Kitty Frog. But at those meetings, they included my Uncle James Taylor, my Auntie Pat Kyle, who was a tailor, and later my father Don Taylor and my sister Sandy Taylor. But leading up to native title, my Uncle Jim Taylor, he established the Kalkadoon Tribal Council in Mount Isa in 1981. And along with other projects, the KTC assisted various researchers, consultants and anthropologists who did all that ground, they laid all the groundwork that then led to native title claim. So for me, I was so thrilled, and because it was finally recognition that Kalkadoon people lived on that land long before the settlers arrived, and we now have maps showing our boundaries, but to me, this is just my own personal view on native title. It sort of recognises, yes, a tribal group or clan occupied this land and there's your boundary. But for Queensland, it does not include, say, access to the wealth of that land. It's just it allows traditional people to gather bush tucker, to go to country to do ceremony.
1: So there's not an economic component, but they can keep some of those old customs and history alive,
2: no.
1: So which doesn't allow them to move into the modern era as well, to balance the two. If you've just joined this conversation, it's Glenys Taylor. You're hearing from a Kalkadoon, Narwhal and Yirrandali woman, taking us into the story of, at the moment, native title. We were initially talking about Battle Mountain back in 1884. Bob has joined us from Port Kembla. Hello, Bob.
0: Hello.

0: has had the advantage. So a tactic of war was applied, which is being used today as well, whereas the white people decided they'd pull back and murder the women and children. And that makes the opposition angry. And they do silly things. And they came out and fought on the white people's terms. So spears against gunpowder was a big disadvantage. So it never gets told, that side of this story. I've heard this story hundreds of times. And it's very sad, but I think it should be exposed. It's exactly the same thing that's happening in Ukraine and the Middle East, and that was what was applied in that battle. I hope that helps you, because I think I've heard you before, and I thought, this lady's too polite to mention.
1: The guerrilla warfare, the limitations of guerrilla warfare when it was brought out into the open like that. Bob, thank you for your call as well. Thanks for calling in today.
0: I'm a veteran also. I was conscripted from Cloncurry.
1: So you have that military knowledge of how it went.
0: Yeah, of how it works. It's a common tactic, yeah. It's a very dirty tactic, yeah.
1: Thank you, Bob, for calling in.
0: Thank you, Glenys.
1: Yeah, really a sad story as well. Let's just, as we wind down the conversation, the importance of oral storytelling. If you are only reading colonial sources, you will get one side of the story. The oral storytelling is hard, isn't it? Because we don't learn Indigenous languages. We don't perhaps have much connection with Aboriginal languages and people on their own terms. We just get a filtered version of it. So it can be hard to have access to the same stories that you have.
2: Oh, look, I totally agree. But I also think our oral history for researchers and other people, for some reason or other, it's regarded as lacking credibility, but for us, it's highly important and significant. And I also believe that I'd like to encourage as many Aboriginal people to write their family histories while their old people are still with them, because it's important for our history to be told by us, not by a white person. And every family has a story.
1: Glenys,
2: we all suffered under the same government regime.
1: What would you like to say to young Aboriginal Australians and non-Indigenous Australians who are debating this issue and having, you know, quite feisty conversations and text message line? A lot of people really appreciate what you've had to say. They've said it's quite brave what you're saying, because we are used to not talking about some of these subjects in this country. So do you have anything you would like to say to people listening in?
2: Well, I just think it was so frustrating when the truth-telling was sort of discontinued, because I think that would have been a great opportunity for people to come forward and tell their family stories. But for young people of Australia, black and white, I think it's important that they learn that Australia had an Aboriginal history, and for Mob, I strongly encourage young people to learn about our history, or at least their own tribe's history, and they pass that information on to their children. I'm not just talking about the truth-telling, the massacres, stolen generations, and all the sad and appalling things that happened back in the day. I think it's also important to remember the achievements of our people who paved the way for us. For us Kalkadoon people, we had a man called Charlie Perkins. He was Kalkadoon Arente man. He was the first Aboriginal man to graduate from an Australian university. He was a civil rights activist. He became a senior public servant and head of an Australian government department. There were also Kalkadoon women in the 1960s who pushed the boundaries, becoming nurses and teachers. Now, they did all that back then, and I would really love to see more Kalkadoon people achieve, you know, present day onto the future. And no matter where they are in life, I think they should be proud of their Aboriginal ancestry and should always remember where they came from.
1: Glenys, before you go, I've had one more caller come in. Margie has joined us. Margie Joggin has joined us, the lead singer of the Gold Hearts, I believe. Hello, Margie.
3: Hello, Ashlyn.
1: What would you like to say today?
3: Oh, I just woke up and...

0: I'm not here, Glenys, talking, and I'm just sort of wanted to talk about how this is something that was, I guess, as I grew up in Australia, and you basically didn't hear about, you know, we didn't really know what went on. And so as I got older, I went to school, you know, I went to uni, and I worked with Aboriginal people. And after a while, and I also did cultural training at school, at uni. So eventually, you know, I did get the full story, but it was a long time after I was a little girl in school. So one day I was listening to the ABC radio, and this is during the day, not in the middle of the night, and they talked about the Aboriginal massacres map. And I looked it up, and I'm not sure who did it, it was Newcastle University, and they spoke about the numbers of massacres of Aboriginal people across Australia that Newcastle University, some researcher had developed. And I guess it was just horrific and horrifying. And I'd heard about massacres before, but the penny really dropped. And because I played in a band, our band also felt the same way. So we wrote a song called Original Nation. It's basically about the fact that we didn't really hear the full truth about what happened. And, so it's just an acknowledgement. It was our personal acknowledgement about what happened and our personal apology. So the song's called Original Nation.
1: Original Nation. Thank you for calling in, Maggie.
0: Yeah, thank you. Bye. Thanks, Glenys.
2: Okay.
1: Yeah, I guess some people are responding to your story in different ways, or just the lack of full truth story about what happened in the past, and music is one way that people do it. But also, every country has a dark history. Sometimes it can be hard to acknowledge any darkness in the past because we personally feel guilty for it. But everyone should be capable of acknowledging that their ancestors were capable and did carry out some dark behaviour. Would you say, Glenys?
2: I'd say that's true, Ashwin, yes.
1: Yeah.
2: But how do people sort of right the wrongs? I mean, I don't know how that's done. But I think for Australian history, the first thing is to acknowledge that Aboriginal people were on this land before the white people came. That'd be nice. Mm.
1: Yeah.
2: As far as I'm concerned.
1: Glenys, it's been fascinating talking to you. Thank you for joining us today.
2: Thank you, Ashwin.
1: That's Glenys Taylor there, a proud Kalkadoon, Nawun and Yirrandali woman sharing her story of many, many issues, but particularly the story of Battle Mountain we began with back in 1884. Thank you for joining this conversation. We are about to move on to a new topic, and if you'd like to join the program at any time, you can text 0437 774 774, or call in on 1300 800 222. Our focus is onto relationships, and particularly the fact that we sometimes want them to stay the same, but they don't. They're more like seasons. And your next guest likes to think of a relationship as a flow of seasons, and maybe we have an autumn and even a winter, and if we can think about them that way, maybe they'll last longer and they'll be better, because we'll accept that nothing stays the same forever. So to find out how to think of your relationship as a series of seasons, stick around for that conversation coming up next.

That is Always and Forever by the Southern Suns here on ABC Radio Overnights. I'm Ashwin Seeker. We were just talking about the story of Battle Mountain with Glenys, and I've had a couple of your texts come in. Hello, Ashwin and Glenys. Thank you for the discussion about Battle Mountain, 1884. I have some white connections about either the area, police, uncle at Camelwheel, and my cousin John Maloney was a mayor in the region back in the day. Our family story was that the Kalkadoon Warriors were formidable fighters and defenders, extremely tall and well-built for the time. Huge, in fact. That's from Paul in Brisbane. Yeah, so that's a slight oral story, history that's come down through your family as well. On that topic, I've had a text from Ruby in Melbourne saying, I enjoyed hearing from Glenys. Oral traditions of history keeping are woefully undervalued and misunderstood. I don't know as much about Australian Indigenous oral traditions, but in my cultural background, Tongan and Samoan, our cultures value or place great importance on oratory and poetry as a way of transmitting knowledge over generations. Similarly, a Hawaiian poet once described the death of an oral record keeper as being the same as a library burning down. These were respected and highly trained roles in society with great responsibility. Sadly, I think that people give them less credibility and give written European historical methods more value by default. That's from Ruby in Melbourne. Thank you for sending that through. And there is, oral history is a key part of many cultures, isn't it? The Indian culture that I'm born into, Mahabharata, the Ramayana, the stories were epically long tales, all passed down orally for many years. And I'm sure there is a modern contempt for the oral tradition, but even if you look within the Western system, Plato used to write a lot of texts, but his teacher, Socrates, never wrote anything down. He would just walk around the market asking, why? Why do you think this? Why do you think that? And some suggestions are that he didn't like writing things down because there's no life in the text. A book doesn't ask you questions. It's like that Bruce Lee quote, punching bag doesn't hit back. The book doesn't ask questions. And there's something quite dynamic about an oral tradition.

0: So it has its place and perhaps needs more respect than we've been giving it in this country if we'd like to hear the full picture of what happened in the past. So thank you for texting. And if you'd like to keep that conversation going, you can message me on 0437 774 774.
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0: Let us come back to our home life at the moment. And we all, or many of us, end up in relationships of one form or another. Do you think it would be helpful to not expect them to stay the same? Your next guest likes to liken them to seasons and finds that that's quite useful to help go through the ups and downs and the changes that they go through. Andrea McMahon is a couples and individual counsellor and the founder of Healing by the Bay Counselling in Cleveland on Brisbane's Bayside. Hello, Andrea.
2: Hi, Ashwin. How are you? Good morning.
0: Well today. Tell us about this approach you have to describe relationships as seasons.
2: Yeah, so the approach that I decided to use was the seasons of the relationship. I believe that the relationships has more than just one type of season. We change, and there's no like summer, autumn, winter, spring. Sometimes we can go through summer for quite a period. Other times we can go through winter of our relationship for quite a long time, but there's no linear way. We definitely shift from season to season throughout the journey in our relationship. Yeah.
0: Can you tell us then what's involved in each season when it comes to relationships?
2: Yeah, absolutely. So if we look, say, at we're in a summer season. Yeah. Summer is that beautiful time when the relationship first starts. It's warm, it's kind, it's thoughtful, we're curious, we're definitely still interested in one another's thoughts, feelings, opinions. There's always lots of affection. It's not like we don't argue, we just listen better as well. We want to understand what the other person's thinking. It's normally at the right at the beginning of a relationship, Ashwin. Mm. It's where you have that beautiful, you manage your conflict really well. Yeah. You don't always agree, but it's like, hey, I've got you. We're on board together type of thing. Yeah. So that's our summer. Sometimes then, what will happen in a summer, conflict will arrive and we don't know how to handle it. So we start to move into a different season. We get defensive. We back off. We disconnect. We can stay in that place. And that can sometimes be a really, really lonely place, which I describe as winter. We don't want to understand what's going on between us. We stay on the surface. We don't ask one another those questions that are curious. Hey, what's going on with you? How are you feeling? I've noticed you've changed. Is there something I'm doing? We keep it very above the baseline, and that's the winter. But the winter can also be a difficult period for us. The winter can be we have challenges outside of the relationship. It can be other family dynamics. It can be work. It can be children. It can be sickness. There can be lots of things that bring us into the winter of our relationship.
0: Okay, so we've got summer and winter, which seem really clear and opposed to each other. Can you tell us, is there a spring component? Is there autumn?
2: There is. Yeah. Yes, there's definitely the spring. The spring's lovely. So the spring is how we come out of it. It's the growth. It's the renewal. It's you might be at counselling during your spring. That's when you've come out of the difficult period. You're starting to be interested in one another again. You're starting to notice, and you've got that lovely positive perspective. You practice your own emotional regulation, and you might notice that you're using kinder words to one another. And you're really, really working on your spring. We can be married to someone, say, or in a relationship for 10, 15, 20 years. And sometimes in the spring, you'll notice in that relationship that things have always been like that. He's always been like that, or she's always been like that. But then you think, hold on, let me go back to the summer. Let me go back to that time when we were curious and I was interested and I could listen without judgment. And I also was able to be influenced by him or influenced by her. That's the spring. That's the renewal. That's a beautiful period when you want to try new things and you begin to notice one another again.
0: And so then what happens in autumn?
2: Oh, autumn's the interesting time, I always say. Autumn is when what we basically look like, right, okay, what is going on here? It doesn't look like we're doing much. Life gets busy. We're not really talking with one another. We're just doing, okay, who's picking up the kids? Can you take them to swimming? I'm going out the weekend. Oh, okay, right. I thought you were going out to play golf or whatever with the boys. You might say, oh, no, I'm going out for lunch, that type of thing. That's whenever the autumn really, really hits. And it can be anything as well. It can be in your life. You could have aging parents. You could have maybe a health issue in the relationship. Life just gets busy.
0: Yeah.
2: And all we do is talk about is the bills, the money. Where's this going to go? Everything's taken up space, and that's really difficult. And all you talk about is what's for dinner,
0: yeah,
2: and who's picking the kids up.
0: Yeah, it becomes quite routine. If you've just joined this very relatable conversation, you're hearing from Andrea McMahon, who's a couples and individual counsellor, founder of Healing by the Bay Counselling, talking to us about the seasons we go through. I feel colloquially we have two seasons that people already talk about. That's the honeymoon phase and there's when you just become friends. So they only make space for two. And they think the honeymoon phase, you can never go back to it. So it feels like you want to challenge that. You can go back to summer.
2: Oh, absolutely, you can go back to summer. Most couples will go through summer maybe in a 30, 40 year span. They'll go back 3 to 4 times. You'll find it a lot with couples after the children shift, after they've moved on with their own lives. The couple can go back to summer if they have worked in the winter season and the autumn season. But you can't just wait for that to happen, because that's whenever it breaks down. When the kids leave, when they've gone and left the nest, they've moved out, and then you spend your time looking at someone and you'll think, okay, I have no idea who you are, what you like anymore.
0: Yeah.
2: I've just used you for someone to pick up the kids. And you've just used me for someone to make sure the house was tidy and there was food in the fridge. Mm-hmm. So it's that season. You've got to keep working through the seasons. So that autumn season, you definitely need to sprinkle it with summer each year.
0: Yeah, it sounds like the onus is on us to work towards these seasons. And I do hear sometimes when someone's happy, they're great at waving flags and cheering and being fun and good at parties. But when someone's melancholic, they're often quite creative and reflective because they're ruminating, they're thinking a lot, maybe overthinking. So winter sounds bleak, but it might be a really good time to reflect on what you really want and reinvent yourself somewhat. Is there a benefit in your mind to the winter season?
2: Winter for me is very reflective. We definitely come out of it with a different season. I believe in relationships. I'm 35 years with my husband and 31 years married. Yeah. And we've had a few winters. Out of those winters, we've had some beautiful summers. We've also recognized what we needed to shift and how we needed to do it. There was periods in relationships where resentment can build up. And you go through that same cycle, that same argument all the time, where you just feel like you're absolutely exhausted from the same conversation. But out of it comes another spring, a new energy. Unfortunately, though, Ashwin, people wait until they're in winter to come to counselling.
0: Yeah. And I can imagine many, that's when they choose to get divorced, right? In winter, they think, well, this is it now.
2: Yes,
0: it's winter forever.
2: This is it. Yeah. Yeah. We can't get out of this. What are we going to do? Where is this relationship going? I think it's over.
0: Jenny has asked, can you ask can you get stuck in

0: one season. And can I add to that, how do you get out of a season?
1: Yes, absolutely. You can get stuck in one season. Depending on what season maybe that you're in, you can be in that friendship season where it's sort of in between, where you're living, as you called it rightly so, we're living like flatmates. How do we get out of that season? We get curious. We start to influence one another. We maybe change the conversation up. We talk about, hey, what is it you want to do this weekend? Or what are you interested in? You know, for example, your partner might like to go fishing. Personally, I don't like fishing, but I'll go.
0: Yeah.
1: Because it's fun for him and I can sit there and read a book and, you know, make all the right noises when he catches a fish. That's curiosity.
0: Yeah, I like that. The right noises sounds, that most of the that's right noises. Relationship. Well, yeah, so maybe that is that give and take that we need to do. I've had a text come in from Danny saying, sometimes prolonged winter ends in separation, but if one works very hard, that relationship, though, no longer together, can transition to a type of spring. That's happened to me. We were married for 28 years. In April, it will be 2 years of separation. Are there any markers where you have to know that despite all the work you're putting in, this relationship is over?
1: Oh, absolutely. Yeah, the disconnection is probably the biggest marker, or unfortunately, we do have... There can be the biggest marker where they're no longer interested. There may be someone else. There could possibly, there's lots of outside influences. What I find with couples, it can be anything from someone else, alcohol. It can also be gambling. It can be the other person has decided, I can't do this anymore. I've done it for 20 plus years. This isn't what I want anymore. And that normally comes from the female, because that's our shift. That's our change in hormones. We get to a place where we say, yeah, this isn't working anymore for me. I can't continue to do this. And it's normally in her late 40s, early 50s.
0: Does that often take the man by surprise in those relationships?
1: Oh, very much so. Very, very much so. But it can also work the other way as well, Ashwin.
0: Can you then take us into, obviously you can't give away individual cases, but what are you noticing about Australian relationships? Are you seeing any dynamics there, any common themes and conversations that people are bringing up as to what's troubling them?
1: Yes, very much so. We in Australia love to use the word "I'm done." Something goes wrong, we're done.
0: Right.
1: Yeah, and that's very much the current song word for relationships here. We tend to not want to work at them the same way that maybe I grew up in Northern Ireland. But we're also very aware that relationships take two people. And that's why I created the seasons. Whenever someone comes to me, they're like, oh, but he's always done this and she's always done that. And I'll say, guys, there's seasons in a relationship. You have to grow. You have to change. You can't stay the same tiny little plant all the time. And that's why I created the seasons.
0: When you contrast, go ahead. Well, I was going to say, when you contrasted Northern Ireland to Australia, I'm wondering, does the role of religion have anything to do with it? Because there's more stigma about divorce, but also more family connections and community, perhaps in Northern Ireland than Australia, which is maybe more individualistic and less religious. I'm just wondering, does that make it easier to just say, we're done when there's trouble?
1: Yeah, look, it possibly could be. Yeah, I think you could be right. And, you know, there's a huge sense of community here, but you're right. There's more families here that are just like one of four, and they don't have the extended family help. I see lots of different ethnic couples here. I see lots of English people, South Africans, Australians. We're lost without family support here. We really are, and it's tough. And

0: that's a tough season. That's a really, really tough season, especially when the kids are young and you don't have the family around you.
1: If you've just joined, you're hearing from Andrea McMahon, who is a couples and individual counsellor, the founder of Healing of the Bay Counselling in Brisbane, talking to us about relationships. And you are right, migrating here without the extended family, trying to raise kids, that is quite an isolating experience.
0: Yeah.
1: So you've said also, we say we're done a lot. Is there anything dynamically you're noticing about couples here that we can all try to avoid in our own relationships, any problems that come up?
0: For me, being a counsellor, not just of couples, but predominantly couples, one thing we can do to really help the relationship is remove the phone. Take the phone out of the relationship. That's my tip.
1: Don't make it the first thing you check when you wake up.
0: Yes, that's the first thing we check when we wake up. Yeah, instead of checking in with one another. We don't do that anymore in relationships. The first thing she might check is, I don't know, the weather, or she might check, you know, what's the latest status on her post. He might check the footy scores or emails. We take our work home. And that's something that we shouldn't do anymore.
1: All right, so we should draw a line when it comes to technology. Any other tips that we can do to improve our relationships?
0: Get curious. Influence one another. I like to call it leaning in. Lean in and, you know, instead of constantly turning away, it's maybe just something as simple as, hey, do you fancy watching this movie tonight? No. I don't. I hate that crappy show that you watch. Oh, okay. Yeah. Instead of that, it could be, hey, I found us something that we could both enjoy. Oh, sounds good. And share the couch. Don't sit on opposite ends. Share the couch together. Sit together. Be curious. Yeah, what did you think of that? That was fun. I enjoyed that.
1: Yeah.
0: Yeah. Instead, you know, so many couples, they're like, oh, yeah, she goes to her room. She watches the TV there. I sit in the lounge. I watch my TV. Or we don't go to bed at the same time.
1: Yeah.
0: I hear that a lot.
1: Harmonising with each other, getting in sync a little bit more with each other.
0: And, yeah, absolutely.
1: And I think maybe be careful of contempt, right? Because once contempt sneaks into a relationship, it can be hard to come back from that.
0: Absolutely. And that happens in the winter.
1: Right.
0: Yeah. Yeah, that happens in the winter. We really don't like one another in the winter.
1: Yeah.
0: And that's probably where one person is carrying the relationship all on their own.
1: Yeah. So we have to be really careful of our language in winter as well, because sometimes things can stick.
0: Well, that's absolutely right. We need to be kinder with our words. But when we're in contempt, Ashwin, we can't. It begins to... We name call, we hurt one another. It's a horrible time. And that's where it comes from. I think we're done.
1: Yes. Yes. Yeah. It seems like we're too disrespected. That's it.
0: That's it. I need to get out of here.
1: Yeah.
0: Yeah.
1: Andrea, it's been lovely to hear your model. I think it's a really useful way to think about our relationships.
0: Thank you for your time today. Yeah. Thank you so much for having me.
1: Andrea McMahon there, who's a couples and individual counsellor and the founder of Healing by the Bay Counselling in Cleveland on Brisbane's Bayside.
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1: We're heading towards the news on the other side of it. We'll check in with finance, we'll cross to New Zealand, see what's happening in Australia, all the good stuff.

0: That is Islands in the Stream by Kenny Rogers and Dolly Parton. Did you know in New Zealand there are llamas guarding livestock? It is like the movie Babe, but with llamas. If you need to know how they are doing it, stick around to find out all about that coming up next here on ABC Radio Overnights.
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0: ABC News with Glenn Lauder. Israel's Prime Minister says it's clear that a co-pilot who appears to have attempted to hijack an Israel-bound passenger plane was suicidal. A motive is yet to be determined for the incident aboard a flight from Dubai to Tel Aviv, where passengers managed to subdue the attacker before a reserve pilot landed the plane. Benjamin Netanyahu's also alleged the man expected to be transferred to the UAE had undergone radicalisation, although he stopped short of accusing any states of being involved. The Prime Minister's told Fox News he's sure the man attempted to crash the plane.
1: So it's clear he was suicidal. That's not a question. It was clear he was going to down that plane. Oh, it's not clear, but it looks very likely that he was going to down the plane and with all the passengers in there.
0: British police say they've arrested a dual UK-Iranian national on suspicion of plotting a terrorism attack following a security incident at a US-run airbase. The 27-year-old man's been arrested in London following searches of two properties in the city. Five British men were released on bail earlier this week after being arrested over the incident at RAF Fairford, which has been used by American bombers to strike Iran. Iran has reportedly summoned the British ambassador in Tehran over the accusations that it was involved.

0: Experts don't believe the government's capital gains and negative gearing reforms have necessarily contributed to a fall in house prices. Prices have fallen for the sixth straight month, with further falls expected, possibly up to as much as 15% nationally. Distinguished professor at Curtin University Business School, Alan Duncan, says prices have been spiralling for too long.
1: When cash rates were 4.6%, that's 15 years ago, a mortgage for an average house was worth about 5.4 years of average salary. Now it's 6.7, adding $150,000 to the mortgage. A lot of the challenge that people are facing is to do more with the absence of supply and the escalation of prices than those measures.
0: Police in WA have been given additional powers to protect the community as Perth prepares to host a controversial defence and weapons expo. About 10,000 people are expected to attend the Land Forces Expo at the Convention Centre from the 6th to the 8th of October, which has been made a designated security area. For a period of 10 days, either side of the event, officers will be able to close roads at short notice, stop and search anyone in the area, and ban others from attending. With the expo drawing backlash in Melbourne in 2024, the WA Police Minister Rhys Whitby says the Perth event will see the biggest police operation in 15 years.
2: We want to ensure we don't see what happened in Melbourne. Police were splashed with urine and acid, and there were fires started and punches thrown. This is an expo which has been held regularly around Australia. It relates to our strategic security.
0: Indigenous leaders in the Northern Territory's second largest remote community are trying to find long-term solutions to end a decades-old feud which has yet again erupted into armed fighting. The violence in Wadare between groups of up to 150 people has left two men seriously injured. Deputy Chief Executive of Wadare's local Tharramur Development Cooperation, Tracy Leo, is among a group appealing to the Northern Territory and federal governments to invest in more infrastructure and services to help reduce tensions.
3: There's no rehab facilities, there's no psychologists, there's no counselling services. People are drinking to get some relief from these pressures, and the fighting is just an expression of trauma and frustration. So let's come together, have a look at what are the stresses that we can actually get under control, and let's target those as quickly as we can.
0: Student protesters have started fires in at least two French schools amid increasingly violent clashes over staff shortages and dilapidated buildings. Local authorities say at Marseille's Victor Hugo High School, the teachers were inadvertently splashed with petrol as a student attempted to throw gasoline into a bin. At another school in the city, hundreds of young people surrounded a fire truck that had arrived to put out a blaze. The attackers forced the firefighters to flee the vehicle, then set it alight. And the Australian Antarctic Program started its recruitment drive for next year. 200 jobs are up for grabs at four stations in the Australian Antarctic Territory and on Macquarie Island, halfway between Tasmania and Antarctica. Rebecca Jeffcoat has been a leader at three of the program's stations, and she says that it's been an incredible experience.
4: I think it just takes people who are very skilled in their particular role, but also who are able to live remotely in an isolated place for long periods of time and work together and form a great community.
0: That's the latest ABC News.
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10: A very good morning. And I

0: McDonald, but I'm a little bit weary just from watching the club champions dinner at the Lions last night. I was live streaming. I wasn't there.
1: Yeah, I watched a little bit of that last night, and what a big night it was for a lot of reasons. And, how good. I reckon he must be feeling great in a way, Chris Fagan, this morning, waking up thinking, you know what, this is the first day of my so-called retirement. Yes. I had the big night last night. I had the three premierships. I'm finished on a high. Everything's in front of me now. What comes next? I don't have to get up and think about list management and all that stuff. Must be a nice feeling. He did the big speech, said goodbye, done the press conference for the final time. He'd be like, this is what retirement feels like, maybe. I don't know what he'd be thinking. What do you reckon?
0: I just think that it's been such a big 10 years, you know, getting the Lions from basically wooden spooners to the top of the tree, you know, three times and nearly four in a row. And he did look like he was ready to go. Like when I think anyone who sort of saw him and how he was looking thought, yeah, that's a man ready to leave. And when I think with a job like that or any job that's very high pressure, once you're not invested 100%, you need to call time on it. But he's now going to move house, which has to be the most stressful thing you can do.
1: Yeah, he said that, didn't he? That if he doesn't stay involved in Brisbane, then he said, oh, look, I've got grandkids, I've got my kids, I'll be able to spend more time with them, and that means moving back to Melbourne. And I reckon there'll be a few phone calls, a few emails, a few knocks on the door, like, hey, Fakes, you want to come and do a bit of work with us?
0: You know what would be beautiful? If he actually went to work with some of those teams who haven't had a lot of success in recent times, your St Kilda's, your North Melbourne's, for example, and maybe help them build culture and earn some success as well.
1: He'd be so in demand, for a number of things, consulting work, doing just what you're talking about, going to clubs and maybe evaluating where they're at, where some of the issues are, guest speaking roles. I mean, just the world's your oyster, I think. At 65, I don't think he's going to retire. I think there'll be more demands for his time, but he'll have more time to give to that and give consideration to it. But congratulations to Fags and everyone involved with the club last night. Did you enjoy watching it?
0: I did, actually. It was a lot of fun. And Will Ashcroft, a deserving winner of the Merritt Murray Medal, and winning it just over Josh Dunkley with Lachie Neale coming in third. But it's such a great season for Will Ashcroft. Now that Lachie's going, he's already stood up. He doesn't have to stand up because he's done that well and truly. But it'll be interesting to see how much more of the ground he covers, you know, without Lachie there. And who else comes to the fore in the midfield because of Lachie Neale's absence. But, you know, Will always plays big games beautifully. He's known as our Mr. September. You know, once you get into those kind of finals, he just possessions everywhere. Won us the game, basically.
1: He did, and Fakes acknowledged that last night in his very long speech when he was saying goodbye to everybody. And, and he's very unlucky, as Fakes mentioned as well, that he didn't have a third Norm Smith.
0: Yes.
1: So
0: and an All-Australian blazer.
1: Yes.
0: Thank you very much. He's a bit snarky about that.
1: Yes.
0: Which, you know what? I don't blame him.
1: Yeah.
0: There's a bit of I think you're either sitting on the side of, you know what, you didn't make it, mate, so just, you know, let your actions do the talking. But he's been doing a bit of snark on social media, and I'm here for it.
1: I've heard a bit of that as well.
0: Yeah.
1: Of course, the attention will now turn to who is next, who replaces Fags, who's the next coach going to be. Is it from internally or is it going to be an external?
0: Danny Daly's name has been thrown around, hasn't it?
1: Cam Bruce as well. So, we'll wait and find out. They'll have to move fairly fast, I would think. And if it is an internal appointment, well, that could happen pretty quickly because no one is better loved in that place and runs a good ship than Danny Daly. So, we'll wait and see. So the AFL season's not finished yet. And the rugby leagues, it's their big weekend this weekend. We'll have a chat about that this morning as well. We've got skin in the game on grand final day, as you know.
0: Well, that's right. Well, we've got the women.
1: And we've got the Redcliffe Dolphins in the state championship final. So two out of the three big games. Got Queensland teams going. So it's rugby league's turn this weekend.
0: That's it. And who are you going for? Like if you're Broncos, Titans, your Dolphins, Cowboys, they're not in the running. So unless you barrack for the Knights or the Roosters, Who are you jumping on board? Is it anyone but Sydney?
1: That's my thinking. So I'm on the Knights. I think there's the sentimental favourites, which are the Knights, the great run. Can they reproduce it again? Did they play the grand final last week with 12 men to get into the grand final? Love to hear from you this morning on the line 1300 222 612 or text 0467 922 612. We can throw a bunch of questions at you this morning. Who are you going to get in on board with for the NRL grand final? And who do you think is going to coach the Lions, perhaps?
0: Yeah.
1: And maybe on the retirement question, are you like Chris Fagan? Have you ever sort of got to a stage and you've just thought, yeah, I need a change or I'm out, I'm done. I'm ready to hang up my boots or ride off into the sunset.
0: I was ready for retirement at about 40. To stay. There are bills to pay.
1: Yes, there's work to be done, things to do. So we'd love to hear from you this morning. We've got the early curly as well coming up soon. 1300 222 612 is that number.
0: And Bill McDonald, what's the weather looking like this morning?
1: Pretty good outside at the moment. 14 degrees out Ebbene Hills Way. Cinnamon Park, you're on 13 right now. It's the same over on the beautiful Lamb Island, 13 at the moment. A Caribbean, 8 degrees, a little bit chilly. Mount Warren Park, you've got the same, only 8 at the moment. Need to get into double digits. The Banksia Beach, you're on 11, 16 degrees down on the Gold Coast, and it's only 12 up on the sunny coast right now.
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0: And you're with Kelly Higgins Devine and Bill McDonald this morning. Craig and Loretta will be back with you on Monday. So what's happening in news?
1: Well, we just talked a little bit about it because you and I love the Lions, of course. We love our sport. He missed out on the Norm Smith medal, but there was no robbing Will Ashcroft, of course, for that Lions top award last night. The grand final hero was awarded that first Merritt Murray medal, named Brisbane's best and fairest for 2026. He secured 71 votes. It was tight. He edged out his nearest rival, co-captain Josh Dunkley, who finished the count on 69. And as Kel mentioned, Collingwood-bound Lachie Neal, he polled 65. Charlie Cameron, Darcy Wilmot round out that top five. Ashcroft also picked up the fan MVP award, as well as the finals player award alongside Josh Dunkley. It was always going to be an emotional night, of course, given just a couple of hours prior. Chris Fagan, as we know, confirmed that he was going to ride off into the sunset and retiring as coach.
4: The responsibility and the pressure of being an AFL coach is relentless, and I've been doing it for 10 years, and pretty much you eat, sleep and breathe it every day of the year. And I've just got to the stage where I just don't want to do that anymore. I still love footy, and I still want to work in footy somewhere, but I just don't want to be in that position anymore. I've loved it. It's a unique experience. It's not a place for the faint-hearted, but I think after 10 years, I owe it to my family to give them a little bit more time, because I've got grandchildren and stuff now, and I've softened a bit in my old age. I sort of like the idea of spending a bit of time with them, and so that's what I'll do. But, you know, I'll just say this. I'm ever so grateful that the club took a punt on me, because it was a punt. I wasn't a big name in AFL footy. Most of the players didn't know who I was when I first turned up, so I'm so grateful for that they gave me that opportunity, and I'm pleased that I've been able to do a good job for the club.
1: Yep, Fags was given a standing ovation, not surprisingly. Not once, but twice has he paid tribute to the players. Every one of them, he gave a little note on each one of them. And the people dotted along a decade-long road to redemption. So it was a great night, a big celebration night. And if you're a Fags fan, if you never got to say what you thought, you'd like to thank him or something, he might be listening this morning. He might be up having a coffee at Bulimba and listening in. 1300 222 612.
0: He does like to take the Premiership Cup out and just be like, like, let the people touch it and have photos and
1: pay your tributes to Fage.
0: Can you imagine if you just took the Premiership Cup out in Melbourne? Like, it'd be insane.
1: Oh, you'd go nuts down there.
0: It's just, you know, swan around Bulimba. It's all good.
1: Well, before he goes.

0: back to Melbourne, he might have more time to swan around those cafes out around Little Inver, so you might see a bit more of him.
1: That's it. Look, and I honestly don't care where he goes next in terms of, good luck to him. But if he goes to Collingwood, there's going to be trouble. It's bad enough Lachie Neale is going to Collingwood. Fag's speech went for an hour, and here it all is. No, I'm kidding. Okay.
0: you'll have to have a couple of teeth removed if he's going to Collingwood. Oh, there's a Collingwood fans to be offside this morning.
1: That's it. And look, it wasn't just the Lions celebrating their success last night. The Swans also wrapped up an end of a season that's finished far off the mark the club had been hoping for. Isaac Heaney won the Best and Fairest Award. He was absent from that ceremony, along with Chad Warner, Nick Blakey, Riley Bice and James Jordan. All five, of course, banned from playing for the Swans for breaching club standards over late-night partying at the Pullman Hotel in East Melbourne back in August. Swans chairman Andrew Pridham said the reasoning behind the club's eligibility criteria was twofold: protecting the integrity of votes and ensuring off-field matters were separate from on-field performance.
0: All right. On a more serious note, the Forensic Crash Unit will continue its investigations today into a collision between a car and a pedestrian down on the Gold Coast. This happened just after 2 yesterday afternoon. A car left the Gold Coast Highway at Palm Beach before striking 2 pedestrians. A woman in her 30s suffered critical injuries and was taken to the Gold Coast University Hospital. A man also in his 30s was transported in a stable condition. The 76-year-old driver was also taken to hospital as precaution.
1: And Israeli Prime Minister Benjamin Netanyahu claims the Fly Dubai co-pilot involved in a mid-air incident had undergone Islamist radical indoctrination. Initial investigations have determined the attacker, identified as an Omani national, was likely acting alone. 2 Australians were on board when the aircraft when it plunged more than 5,200 metres after a pilot stabbed his colleague while en route to Tel Aviv. The co-pilot's motive is still unclear, but investigations are underway.
0: And you can expect migration to be back on the agenda today, with the federal government set to announce a new crackdown. Assistant Citizenship Minister Julian Hill will use a speech in Sydney to unveil plans to target migration agents exploiting the visa system. Now, some of the things being flagged include predatory lawyers and agents are working in the sector.
1: Mm. Now, Bill, we would expect, when you're a member of a big club, be it an NRL club, AFL club, you know that the price is going to go up for your seat. And I would expect that to happen after a third premiership at the Lions. But Brisbane Broncos have put their prices up. What's going on there?
0: I'd love to hear from fans on this morning. 1300 222 612, members in particular, or text 0467 922 612. Brisbane CEO Dave Donohue, he has defended a price increase in memberships. Now, there's a bit of frustration on social media about the 2027 membership rises, despite Brisbane crashing down to that bottom four and pretty much being also-rans for the year after being premiers in 2025. One fan has pointed out that their annual payment has increased from $250 to $395, which is a 58% increase.
1: That's a huge jump. How are they justifying that?
0: He says it's the other end of the scale, another supporter's membership diamond seat halfway tickets increased from $1,738 to $2,098 for 2027. That's a 20% increase.
1: For a team that did not so well at all.
0: Interestingly enough, those two spikes, when you look at the Broncos winning percentage for the year, it was 33%. So it's gone up. The membership price has gone up more than their winning percentage this year, 58% in one instance and 20% in the other. Interesting indeed. And the Broncos CEO Dave Donohue said, look, we're getting in touch with members early to try and help them find the right fit for 2027. He still reckons it's good value. You can still see all 12 home games for under $300, and it works out at $25 a game. But I don't know. People are miffed, and I get it, because we don't need – you get a bit of a break from all the economic pain and the turmoil and the stress in life by sport, going to watch footy, and you might save a bit of money and go, well, I'm going to go and watch my footy and save my money for a membership. And now that's gone up as well.

0: pay if I was just going game by game. Absolutely the best way to do it. So comparatively, I suppose ours, my seats are expensive in compared to what the Broncos were this year. But, gee, that's a big hit for people if you're expecting $250 and instead there's, you know, another $150 on top of that.
1: Yeah, yeah, it is. Well, comparatively, you talk about that. The lines range from, as you're saying, yeah, $300 up to $700 is what the top tier is. Lions winning percentage, 70%, three premierships in a row, bit different.
0: Yeah. But what was the Broncos winning percentage?
1: 33%.
0: 33. Mm. Yeah, should you be able to go with a price jump over the actual percentage of games that you won? Should it be 33% hike and that's it?
1: I just think a nod to the times and the difficulty people have making ends meet, and you've come off a bad season, perhaps you go, you know what, well, as you suggest, we'll either make it a really small increase or maybe we'll hang off until next year and we can probably sell it a little bit more to our members because we've had a better year.
0: So what do you reckon, Broncos fans, how are you feeling about this increase? 1300, 222, 612, will it stop you getting a membership? Will you think twice or are you just, you're just going to suck it up?
1: Yeah, is it one of those things when you're looking at where you've got to save some pennies with the latest interest rate rise, you're going, well, what am I, okay, it's gone up, what, $100 or something? Maybe I can't afford it.
0: Yeah.
1: Love to hear from you this morning.
0: 1300 222 612. You can text 0467 922 612. Let's get you some music this morning. Kelly Higgins, Divine, and Bill McDonald on 612 ABC Brisbane.

0: Such a gorgeous song. Sting and Fields of Gold. 612 ABC Brisbane. You're with Kelly Higgins Devine and Bill McDonald this morning.
1: Must be time for the early curly.
0: I think we've got to play the theme.
1: Of course.
0: I've been getting in trouble from the powers that be behind the glass about not playing the theme. Go.
1: It's such a good one too.
0: It is. It's a great theme. As I said, I want to sell you a vacuum cleaner every time I hear it.
1: Dentel.
0: You get a set of steak knives with every question.
1: But wait, there's more. We've got three questions for you this morning in the early curly. And if you know how to play this, you'll know all about this, that there is a hint from the news headlines this morning. And you may find an answer in the early headlines to our get-in question. So we kick it off, Kel?
0: Let's do it.
1: Last time for you and I this week. Question number one in the early curly to get us underway. Which Brisbane Lions player won the Merritt Murray Medal for best and fairest at last night's club champion dinner? We've been rabbiting on about that for a bit this morning.
0: We have, to the point where Lynn's gone, enough with the football chatter. She's over it.
1: Okay,
0: she's
1: Lynn.
0: She's done.
1: Okay, we've been
0: told. Fair enough, Lynn.
1: 1300 222 612 if you know the answer to that question. Who won the Merritt Murray Medal for best and fairest at the Lions Club Championship dinner last night?
0: Indeed. Now, the third question this morning, because earlier in the week, the question number three was answered very quickly, and yes. I took it personally.
1: You did. You did. You've taken control of this the last 2 days,
0: yes.
1: And you wanted to go out with a bang today,
0: yep.
1: Thinking, I'm going to put something out there that maybe no one will get, not for a long time.
0: That's what I hope. I hope that Craig and Loretta on Monday, when they come back in, are still trying to get the answer to the early curly from this morning. That is pretty much my aim.
1: It's a goodie. It's a good one.
0: Thank you.
1: Especially
0: thank you
1: the question
0: much.
1: Number three. Question number two is not bad either, but question three, it might trick a few people this morning.
0: Yeah.
1: But we've got to get question one answered first. So hit the line, 1300 222 612. Who was it? Which Lions player won the Merritt Murray Medal for best and fairest last night at the club championship dinner?
0: Indeed, 1300 222 612. You're with Kelly Higgins Devine, Bill McDonald here with me, and we'll be giving you the latest news then back to see how we go with that early curly. It's 6:30.
2: We got Dad into a nursing home, but Mum had to pay $450,000 for the bed.
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0: ABC News. Good morning, I'm Maria Hatzakis. Israel's Prime Minister claims a pilot accused of trying to hijack a passenger plane bound for Tel Aviv had been radicalised. His Middle East correspondent, Matthew Doran.
1: The Omani national is accused of attacking his co-pilot on Wednesday, stabbing him and forcing their plane from Dubai to Tel Aviv into a nosedive before passengers stormed the cockpit and wrested back control. Benjamin Netanyahu has told Fox News the man is still being interrogated.
2: We know that he underwent Islamist radical indoctrination. That appears to be something we're gathering from the information, his personal information.
1: But the Prime Minister says it would still be some days before more is known about the motive and whether the pilot had any links to Israel's enemies, such as Iran. Two Australians were passengers on the flight.
0: A Queensland man's been charged after allegedly posting banned Nazi symbols online. Federal police launched an investigation in June after spotting a social media account allegedly publishing prohibited Nazi symbols alongside racist, white supremacist, nationalist and anti-LGBTQIA plus content. Officers raided a Gold Coast home on Wednesday and seized a mobile phone. A 49-year-old man has been charged with publicly displaying prohibited Nazi symbols, which carries a maximum jail sentence of 5 years. He's due to appear in the Southport Magistrates Court next month. French riot police have faced off against high school students who've taken to the streets to demand more education funding. Europe correspondent Mazoe Ford reports.
3: Out of the classroom and onto the streets. French school students made makeshift barriers with bins and set them on fire.

0: Mayor to protest teacher shortages and run down school facilities. They're now at a political flashpoint at a sensitive moment for France as it faces record debt and a looming presidential election. The government has criticised the violence in some of the protests but concedes the issues raised need to be addressed.
1: Back home, emergency crews are working to control a bushfire burning near the Bruce Highway in the Bundaberg region. A prepare to leave warning was issued late yesterday afternoon for the blaze at ISIS Central near Childers. The alert has since been downgraded to stay informed. The Safety Commissioner has ordered some of the world's biggest gaming companies to step up their protection of children. It follows the first gaming audit under the Online Safety Act. The Commission has found age checks remained an issue for Fortnite and Minecraft, which largely rely on users declaring their ages. Commissioner Julie Inman-Grant says there have been some improvements, but she says major differences have been revealed in the ways that platforms Roblox, Fortnite, Minecraft and Steam identify issues like exploitation, child grooming and extreme content. In sport, the Brisbane Lions are searching for a new coach after Chris Fagan announced his retirement days after leading the AFL club to a Premiership three-peat. Kira Jones reports.
2: Chris Fagan arrived at Brisbane in 2016 and transformed the club from cellar dwellers into an AFL powerhouse within a decade. After 243 games and three straight premierships, the 65-year-old has decided to walk away. He says he's run out of energy and wants to spend more time with his family. Fagan departs as the longest serving coach in Brisbane Lions history and one of the most successful of the modern era. Attention now turns to his replacement, with football boss Danny Daly and senior assistant midfield coach Cam Bruce among the potential internal candidates.
1: Meantime, Brisbane star midfielder Will Ashcroft has won the Lions' Best and Fairest Award. The three-time Premiership star and dual Norm Smith medalist polled 71 votes to claim his first Merritt Murray medal. He edged out skipper Josh Dunkley, who finished on 69. The weather for Queensland, isolated showers along the east coast, north of Townsville, possible storms near the far southern Queensland border, southwest of Cunnamulla. Isolated showers in the western Gulf Country, mostly fine elsewhere, including the southeast, where it will be mostly sunny. Brisbane 26, Ipswich 29, the Gold Coast and Toowoomba 25, Sunshine Coast 24 degrees.
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5: Happy Friday to you this morning. Lovely to be with you and nice to have your company wherever you're listening this morning. It's early curly time,
6: yeah, 1300. Sorry, 5.30, not 6.30.
5: Yes, 5.30,
6: yes. I was working on Sydney time. I don't know why, because I'm sitting in a Brisbane studio. So
5: earlier than we thought.
6: So apologies for everybody went, what?
5: I missed the early curly at 6.30. No, we haven't missed it at all. There's still time. And our first question today, it's an easy one. You heard it in the news there as well. Which Brisbane Lions player won the Merritt Murray Medal for the best and fairest at last night's club championship dinner? 1300, 222, 612, if you think you know the answer to that one.
6: Let's have a look at the traffic this morning.
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7: Good morning, and to start your Friday on our Brisbane roads, there are a couple of breakdowns to watch out for. Rochdale playing host to a broken down car. This is on the Gateway Motorway northbound near Miles Platting Road, so be mindful driving through there. We also have a car that's broken down as it was driving along the Bruce Highway southbound through Murrumba Downs before the Pine Rivers Bridge. An incident to steer clear of in Sunnybank. This is on Boundary Road near Troughton Road. And one for Tingalpa, that's on the Wynnum Road eastbound lanes just near the Gateway Motorway. Also, just a reminder, reminder, Moggle Ferry Road is completely closed off. They're doing maintenance on the bridge, so you won't be able to go across there. A little bit of traffic starting to build up on the M1 northbound as you make your way up towards Slacks Creek. I'm Jess Miller from ATN with the latest 612 ABC Brisbane traffic.
5: Thank you, Jess. Looks like a peach of a day.

0: Outside the studio windows at South Bank, not a cloud in the sky. A blue sky as the sun makes its way a little bit higher up. And it's currently 14 degrees in Kenmore Hills. 13 if you're over in Fagg's territory in Bulimba at the moment. Mm-hmm. 13 out in Capella Bar. It's only 8 in Goodna. Same for Woodford. So we're taking a little longer to warm up this morning. Arana Hills, you've got 13 as well. 15 on the Gold Coast. And if you're up on the sunny coast on final day of school holidays, it's 12 degrees. School's back Monday, of course, or Tuesday for some.
1: Yeah. I have 1300 222 612 if you want to play the early curly this morning. Let's go to Tony at Logan Lee. Morning.
2: Good morning.
1: All right, Tony, which Brisbane Lions player won the Merritt Murray Medal for best and fairest at last night's club champion dinner?
2: Will Ashcroft.
1: Wasn't he? Great Will Ashcroft.
0: Yep. Well played. Well played.
1: Yep. Best wearer of a mullet at the Lions as well. Sam Draper coming in close second.
0: Looks very much like a lion, no doubt about that. You ready for question number two then?
2: Yep.
0: All right, here we go. It's the suburb question. Which Brisbane suburb is named after a famous feature of a European city? Brisbane suburb named after a famous feature of a European city. Good luck on this one, Tony.
1: I've been tough this morning. Tough.
2: Yeah, that's a tough one. Yeah, no, I don't know that one. Yeah.
1: Don't know that one?
2: No.
1: Oh, Tony, thank you for playing this morning.
2: No worries. All right then, thanks.
0: Got us going at least.
1: And Grant at Fernie Grove. Morning, Grant.
3: Morning, guys. How's it going?
1: Good.
3: Morning,
1: you got a big one lined up?
3: This weekend, actually, my son and his wife are moving into their new house, so we're going to be pretty busy moving.
1: Ooh. Yeah, well, my condolences, because there's nothing worse than moving house. And good on you. I mean, family you move house for, but, oh, wow. Yeah. There's nothing worse than moving somebody else into a house either.
0: Yeah, it's a big thing.
1: Yeah, that's when you find out who your friends are to help you move. It must be not. Are they moving closer to you?
3: No, actually, they've been living with us because they bought a place, but it was leased, so they've had to wait until it became available, and so that's this weekend.
1: Oh, well, congratulations to your son and his wife on their move. Brilliant work.
0: You know what to do with yourself. You have the house to yourself.
3: I know.
1: That's it, no fighting over the remote.
3: Okay. No, that's right.
1: Question two, which Brisbane suburb is named after a famous feature of a European city?
3: A famous feature. Mm-hmm. I knew the answer to the first question.
1: And it's the whole suburb. So I'm not even looking for part of this morning. This is the whole suburb was actually named after this feature.
3: So
1: European city.
0: How you came up with this one, Kel?
3: Trying to think. So the Arc de Triomphe or the Eiffel Tower or...
1: Okay, I'm going to throw this out. This is early, but I'm throwing it out. It's a natural feature, so it's not a landmark as such, a man-made landmark. It's a natural feature.
3: So it might be a river or...
1: Might not be too.
3: Tens or the same. I don't know. I haven't got a clue. Sorry.
1: That's okay.
3: Okay.
1: Thanks for playing, Grant. Grant at Fernie Grove this morning. 1300 222 612 to play the early curly. Which Brisbane suburbs named after a famous feature, natural feature of a European city? Give us a call. This might be, maybe it's too tough.
0: We may be stuck on this one for a little while, let alone question three, which is a doozy. Good luck this morning, as I said, folks, with this one. It's a toughie. I think it's a tough one.
1: It's possible that you live in this suburb and have never known that it was named after this
0: the
1: natural feature.
0: The origins of your suburb, yes.
1: I just happen to know this bit of trivia. And so, therefore, whacked it into the early curly this morning.
0: 1300 222 612, the Brisbane suburb named after a famous feature of a European city.
1: Indeed. If you've, you have no doubt, there are lots of people who would have travelled to this city. It's a major capital. One of the natural features is actually the name of a Brisbane suburb.
0: Family friends, they're now on a honeymoon.
1: Oh, really? Oh, nice. 1300 222 612. Sean, is it Eden's Landing? Morning, Sean.
4: Morning, Kel. Morning, Bill.
0: Morning, Sean. Right. What's on the cards today?
4: Just a regular Friday. So,
1: work, nothing?
4: Probably work. See how we go.
1: I love it. See how we go. That's how I felt this morning, Sean.
0: Yeah, it's Friday.
1: The alarm went off at 3 a.m. and I went, do I feel like it?
0: One more day.
1: Am I sick? Exactly. All right, what do you think the answer to the question two for the early curly is?
4: Well, I thought it might be a part of North London from which I would have expected one of your regulars to call in already because they live there. I thought it might be Highgate Hill.
1: Oh, Highgate Hill.
0: Yeah, that's not bad.
1: It is.
0: That is not bad.
1: But it's not right.
4: Fair
1: Sean,
4: enough.
1: But it's an excellent crack at that question. Thank you. Sean at Eden's Landing and still in Eden's Landing. Morning, Matthew.
5: Hi, how you going?
0: Good, Matthew. Good. How about you?
5: Yeah, I'm good.
0: You're on the way somewhere?
5: Yeah, I'm on my way to work, mate.
0: What do you do for crust?
5: Just work for the city of Gold Coast.
0: Oh, nice. How's the traffic for you this time of the morning for you?
5: It's pretty good usually this time, yeah.
1: Oh.
5: Pretty crazy.
1: Nice.
0: Brilliant. Okay, well, you've had a bit of time to think about this. I think it's a tough one. I don't know about you. Which Brisbane suburb is named after a famous feature of a European city?
5: So, yeah, as soon as she said it's a natural feature, I guess it's Seven Hills. It's going to be the Seven Hills of Rome.
1: Oh, very good. Have you ever been to Rome?
5: Yeah, I've been to Rome. Been lucky enough to visit there. Yeah.
1: And you saw the Seven Hills of Rome?
5: Yeah.
1: Well, that's good.
5: Yeah, it's a beautiful place.
1: Because that's absolutely spot on.
0: Well done, Matthew. Did Kel's little clue or hint give you any help?
5: Yeah, the clues is what.
1: Yeah. So there are Seven Hills, and the suburb and the hills themselves at Seven Hills take their names from the Seven Hills of Rome. So there we go, people of Seven Hills. A little bit of trivia there.
0: If you I've learned beforehand. Something this morning, Kel.
1: All right. Now, Matthew at Eden's Landing, if you think you know the answer to this, you are to get it wrong because I worked very hard on making this difficult. Okay? All right, question three.
0: Here we go. The Queen Mother waved and I wanted to be a star. So I downed tools and took up the guitar. There are no words to describe my sapphire shell, which I can't see because I'm colourblind as well.
1: Who am I?
0: The Queen Mother waved. I wanted to be a star, so I downed tools and took up the guitar. There are no words to describe my sapphire shell, which I can't see because I'm colourblind as well.
5: Dolly Parton.
1: Dolly Parton this morning. How did you get to Dolly Parton?
5: Just a wild guess, really.
1: All right.
0: As good as any, you know.
1: It is. But it's not what we're after. Sorry, Matt, but you did very well on the Seven Hills question.
5: Thanks, guys.
0: Matt. Have a good day, Matt. Have a good day, mate.
1: And Elizabeth at Camp Hill, good morning.
6: Good morning. How are you both doing?
1: Very well.
0: Wonderful. Thank you. You?
6: I'm doing well, but I don't think I'm going to get this brain teaser. I think that's a pretty good one.
1: Thank you. Thank you so much.
0: Don't pump her tires up too much.
1: No, do it. The Queen Mother waved and I wanted to be a star, so I downed tools and took up the guitar. There are no words to describe my sapphire shell, which I can't see because I'm colourblind as well. Who am I?
6: Look, I'm only going to go with something else, but no, it's wrong. Neil Diamond.
1: You've got to love Neil Diamond.
6: Good. Yeah.
1: Bit of Sweet Caroline. You know, I love the fact that in his house, if someone says so good and there are others around, they all go, so good, so good, so good. That's kind of cute. Yeah. That's adorable. Do love Neil.
6: There you go. Just make you happy.
0: Bad luck, Elizabeth. Thanks for trying. Have a nice Friday.
1: And Nick is at Alberton. Hey, Nick.
7: Good morning, guys. How you going?
1: Good. What's it like in Alberton? Where's Alberton, pardon my ignorance?
7: Alberton is just out of Beenleigh near the Yatla Drive-in, partway down towards Jacob Well.
1: Isn't that far? I

0: had no idea. My apologies, Alberton.
1: Yeah, absolutely.
2: At least you got it right. The letter always calls it Alberton. And I said, well, if it was Alberton, it'd be a double L, not one L.
1: True.
0: Can I just say, nice to be so close to the pie shop too.
2: Oh, yeah. There's a busy little place down there.
0: Oh, yeah. Absolutely.
2: Yeah, and the Gem Hotel.
0: Yep, lots of good little posies you've got there.
2: Yeah, it's a nice neck of the woods here. Hey, you guys have done a good job filling in for Craig and Loretta. The big shoes to fill, but you've done an excellent job.
1: Oh, thank you, Nick. Appreciate that. It's been great fun doing and waking up with everybody and trying to trick them on our early curlies.
0: Yes. And Loretta's shoes are high heels too. You've no idea. My arches are killing me.
2: you don't have to literally fill them.
0: I think her feet are a bit more petite than mine.
2: Does she leave them in that desk full of bits and pieces, does she?
0: Yes, underneath the desk.
1: Still a messy old drawer full of coasters and all sorts of things. Yes. I get that side of the bench.
2: Fair enough.
0: All right, Nick, let's see if we can get an answer to this. Do you want the rhyme again, the clue again?
2: I don't think it'll make an awful lot of difference, but there's a couple of clues in there. I'm going to go with Rod Stewart.
0: Oh, the wonderful Rod who's announced he's retiring.
2: He's
0: 110, isn't he?
1: 81, close.
0: There we go. Same.
2: I thought he was 110 10 years ago.
0: That's right. Oh, Rod Stewart.
1: No.
2: Not Rod. Okay,
1: Good try, though.
2: Thanks, guys.
0: There we go, Nick.
1: 1300-222-612. Can you crack this one? Question three. The Queen Mother waved, I wanted to be a star, so I downed tools and took up the guitar. There are no words to describe my sapphire shell, which I can't see because I'm colourblind as well.
0: Morpheus, is it Aspley? Morning.
3: Morning, how are you? ABC Fallon.
0: Doing brilliantly.
1: Excellent, thank you.
0: On this Friday morning. And just seeing how we're going with the early curly, we might have to throw in another clue at some point. I'm looking at the producers just to see how tough. No, I'm getting the shake of the head. Michaela's just gone, nope, they're on their own this morning.
1: Let them sweat it out.
0: Yeah. Morpheus.
3: They don't have to sweat it out because I've got the answer. It's all good.
1: Oh, okay.
0: Excellent.
3: It's Elton John because he's colourblind and he did his first farewell tour or something today, I think.
0: Ooh, I didn't know Elton John was colourblind.
1: I didn't know that.
0: So that probably tells you that you're not right. But
3: I'm not right. Have a great day.
0: Thank you, thanks, Morpheus at Astley. Some of them more colourblind musicians than possibly we knew there, Bill.
1: And this was a late entry for you when you were putting this together. So, it's interesting. The colourblind bit?
0: Yeah, and Milo at Brisbane has sent in a lovely message just saying, Callum, Bill, quick note to say thank you for getting up extra early this week and presenting a fabulous show you can sleep in tomorrow morning.
1: Oh, thank you, Milo. Yeah. That was lovely of you to send that in, and we've had a great fun time doing it, no doubt about that. And but happy to hand that 3 a.m. alarm back to Craig and Loretta on Monday.
0: And Bill will be filling in on mornings on Monday.
1: Yes, I will, for Steve, having a little bit of a break. So catch me from a better hour, maybe from 8:30.
0: I think they're making me
1: Monday.
0: Work, I think.
1: What are you back on?
0: I'm back on Monday night.
1: Oh, okay.
0: But I am racking off Thursday to go to Bathurst because apparently I cannot get more Bogan. Off to the Lions Grand
1: Up
0: Final,
1: on the
0: off
1: hill.
0: To Bathurst.
1: You're not pitching a tent on the hill, are you?
0: Can I say? No. Well, when
1: sort
0: we go,
1: of.
0: We're hiring a motorhome.
1: Sensible.
0: Because I went, I'm not camping.
1: Sophisticated for the hill at Bathurst. No doubt about that.
0: I've been once before. It was actually good fun.
1: I've worked down there a few times and went on telly and had to go up on the hill to do a couple of interviews.
0: How did that go for you?
1: That was interesting. That was interesting.
0: You got out alive.
1: I was happy to get out. I was happy to get down to pit lane again. It's a world of its own up there on the hill, so you'll have fun.
0: 1300-222-612. The Queen Mother waved and I wanted to be a star, so I downed tools and took up the guitar. There are no words to describe my sapphire shell, which I can't see because I'm colourblind. As well. Who is it? 1300-222-612 is the number to call this morning. While you're doing that, here's today's bit of linguistic trivia from the wonderful Raleigh Sussex. WFT.
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5: Do you know your minor from your minor? Or to be more helpful, your MY minor from your MI minor? I'm talking, of course, about birds. The MY minor, spelt MYNAH, or Indian minor, was introduced from India to help control pests. And like the cane toads, they were a total failure. They are aggressive and live in large flocks, and they gang up on native birds. You can distinguish them from their brown chests. They scavenge for all kinds of food and are not to be encouraged. The MI minor, or noisy minor, spelled M-I-N-E-R, is also known as a Mickey bird. It has a grey chest. It's native to Australia. Like MY minors, Mickey birds are also gregarious and aggressive to other birds. But at least they're ours. They are honey eaters, though they can eat other things. And you often find them hanging upside down on your nectar-bearing flowering plants. It's a pity we pronounce them the same, because they're certainly very different in their effect on our flora and fauna. I'm Rowley Sussex, and this has been Your Word for Today.
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1: Bill McDonald, Kelly Higgins Devine with you on this Friday morning. Craig and Loretta back on a Monday. We are at the business end of the early curly. Question three stumped a lot of people. Can you give us the answer to this question? The Queen Mother waved and I wanted to be a star, so I downed tools and took up the guitar. There are no words to describe my sapphire shell, which I can't see, because I'm colourblind as well. 1300 222 612, if you know the answer to that one, to crack it this morning.
0: Paul's at Narangbar. Paul, you're having a shot at the early curly. Who do you think this is?
7: Could it be Ed Sheeran?
0: I do love a bit of Ed Sheeran. Did you go to his concert?
7: No, I didn't.
0: It was fantastic, can I say. It was basically him and one of those loopy things that
1: yeah.
0: they use.
1: Yeah, one of those loopy things.
0: Yes. I'm sure there's a technical term for it, but I'm going with loopy thing.
1: There's a few loopy things happening. He's got a bit of trouble at the moment.
0: Studio.
1: There's a few loopy things happening, but to Ed Sheeran's world with concerts over in America, I think, at the moment. But, it was a great concert. Well, everyone's onto the musician-type theme here.
0: Yes.
1: This is interesting. No, it's not the right one.
0: Not the right one. Sorry, Paul.
7: Okay.
0: Paul at Narangbar, and we're going to Chris at Ipswich. Morning, Chris.
8: Good morning. How are you?
0: Very well, thank you.
1: Good, Chris.
0: Now, this has been quite a good early curly, but who do you think it is? Are you going for a musician as well?
8: I am. I'm going for a pom, and I'm going to go for Sting.
0: Okay. Sting. Why Sting?
8: Because I think it's right.
0: Okay. Was there any part of the clues that gave that away, or did Sting just come to mind?
8: Sting came to mind. He's colourblind, I believe.
0: Yep.
8: Mm-hmm. Yeah, I'm pretty sure he saw the Queen. Gen X, got to go with that.
0: You're correct. Well done.
1: Good job.
0: Now, apparently, the Queen Mother rolled past in a Rolls Royce, and he decided that he could get more out of life. So he was working in the shipyard with his dad.
1: Mm-hmm.
0: Down tools, decided to be a muso. Sapphire Shell was a reference to Dream of the Blue Turtles.
1: Ah, okay.
0: Yeah, to the album.
1: I wonder what that one was.
0: I had to steer away from bees and anything to do with stinging.
1: Stinging.
0: Yeah, that would have been too easy. Yeah, and he is colourblind.
8: There you go.
1: Good job, Chris. You're
0: We're going to have to do a draw.
1: We have to do a draw at some stage. You're the last one into the draw for the mug, for the early curly. We'll have to work that one out. I don't think we've thought this through, Kel.
0: No, but you did brilliantly, Chris. Thank you.
8: Thank you.
1: And of course, it is happy birthday to Sting. He turned 75 today. Can't believe it.
0: Nick, though, did you go to see The Last Ship?
1: Yes. Yeah. Well,
0: he's looking fit.
1: One of the few, maybe you saw that. But yes, he does look incredible. A lead singer, of course, and bass player for The Police. Very successful solo artist. Sold over 100 million records. And yes, he was in Brisbane earlier this year for the launch of the Glasshouse Theatre at QPAC with his musical The Last Ship.
0: Yeah. The ship was amazing. It was just a graphic on the huge back screen, but I was mesmerised by it for the 3 hours of that production.
1: Is he still playing and doing any sort of concerts? Does he do that?
0: I don't know. I think every now and again. I don't think he tours.
1: Yeah, okay. He's
0: a bit old for that. Well, but then again, Bruce Springsteen's still out there.
1: Yeah, he's still packing out stadiums, the boss. And Rod's just given it away at 81, so he's a spring chicken at 75 compared to Rod. And the Stones, the Strolling Bones, they're still getting around.
0: Oh, all the album. Boomer / Gen X's, they're still going. We've got ABC coming to town, the band ABC, Midura is coming to town. There are a lot of Gen X bands still making their way. You're on 612 ABC Brisbane with Kelly Higgins-Devine and Bill McDonald.
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11: Good morning again. Fortunately, no major delays on any of our majors. Just a couple of breakdowns to be mindful of. There's one in Murrumba Downs on the Bruce Highway southbound. It's a car sitting there just before the Pine Rivers Bridge. Rochdale playing host to a broken down car as well on the Gateway Motorway northbound near Miles Platting Road. We do have an incident seeing emergency services on scene. This is in Chermside on Hamilton Road eastbound at Gympie Road. Please avoid the area if you can. And we've got a nice clear run outbound for the Riverside Expressway. If you are driving in towards the city on the Riverside Expressway, it is just a little bit sluggish. We do have reports of an incident just coming through now for the Western Freeway outbound through Fig Tree Pocket. I'm Jess Miller from ATM with the latest 612 ABC Brisbane traffic.
1: Thank you, Jess. Coming up after the news and early AM, it's hard to imagine many things worse than going to prison, but being sent to jail when you are innocent would be a living nightmare. It's International Wrongful Conviction Day. And after the news and early AM, you'll hear about those people who've done the time, but not the crime. So stick around for that.
12: Actually, no longer eat a proper croissant.
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0: ABC News. Good morning, I'm Maria Hatzakis. The United Arab Emirates says it'll lead the investigation into an alleged attempted hijacking of a passenger plane bound for Tel Aviv. Middle East correspondent Matthew Doran reports.
1: The fly-to-buy flight was more than 2 hours into its journey from Dubai to Tel Aviv when the crisis hit, as one of the pilots, an Omani national, is accused of stabbing his co-pilot and reportedly trying to crash the plane. Passengers stormed the cockpit and regained control. The United Arab Emirates has announced an investigation into the incident, including whether the pilot had any links to terrorist activity, and said it will lead the probe given the plane was Emirati registered, regardless of the fact the attack happened in the skies over Saudi Arabia and the majority of the passengers were Israeli. Israel's Prime Minister Benjamin Netanyahu says the pilot is still being interrogated, but claims there's evidence he had been radicalised.
0: Australian Federal Police have charged a Queensland man who allegedly posted banned Nazi symbols online. Chelsea Malunga has details.
2: The AFP launched an investigation in June after officers spotted a social media account publishing banned Nazi symbols, as well as racist, white supremacist, nationalist and anti-LGBTQIA content. Officers from the National Security Investigations Team raided a home at Mudjerabar on the Gold Coast on Wednesday and seized a mobile phone. A 49-year-old man's been charged with publicly displaying prohibited Nazi symbols. The offence carries a maximum penalty of 5 years jail. He's due to appear in the Southport Magistrates Court next month.
0: The French Prime Minister has called a crisis meeting to deal with nationwide high school protests. Is Europe correspondent Mazoe Ford.
3: Dozens of people have been hurt and more than 400 arrested in a wave of protests calling for more education.

0: Education funding in France. Teenagers have faced off against riot police, rallying against overcrowded classrooms and dilapidated facilities. The demonstrations erupted in Paris last week and have snowballed across the country. French Prime Minister Sébastien Lecornu called a crisis meeting to deal with the protests, and he's asked ministers to cancel any planned official trips in the coming days so police can focus on the demonstrations.
1: The federal government will today announce a crackdown targeting migration agents exploiting the visa system. Australian Citizenship Minister Julian Hill will use a speech in Sydney to unveil further details of Labor's migration overhaul. In the government sights are lawyers lodging baseless visa claims and those profiting from attempts to game the migration system. It's flagged restrictions focusing on predatory lawyers and agents working in the sector. In sport, in the AFL, the Brisbane Lions are preparing for life after coach Chris Fagan, with the search for his successor now underway. Kira Jones reports.
2: The Chris Fagan era is over, with the Brisbane coach stepping down after 10 years in charge. The 65-year-old took over a struggling Lions outfit ahead of the 2017 season. He transformed Brisbane from cellar dwellers to three-time premiers over his 243-game tenure. But Fagan says the demands of the job have taken their toll and he wants to spend more time with his family. Attention now turns to who takes the reins, with football boss Danny Daly and assistant Cam Bruce among the potential internal candidates. Former league head coaches Nathan Buckley and Simon Goodwin have also been proposed as possible replacements.
1: Meantime, Brisbane star midfielder Will Ashcroft has won the Lions' Best and Fairest Award. The three-time premiership star and dual Norm Smith medalist polled 71 votes to claim his first Merritt Murray medal. He edged out skipper Josh Dunkley, who finished on 69. The weather for Queensland, isolated showers along the east coast, north of Townsville, tending scattered between Ingham and Cooktown. Possible storms near the far southern Queensland border, southwest of Cunnamulla. Isolated showers in the western Gulf Country, mostly fine elsewhere. Cairns 27, Townsville 28, Mackay 26, Rockhampton 29 degrees. Bundaberg 29, Mount Isa 35. In the state southeast, a sunny day. Brisbane 26, Ipswich 29, Logan 27, Gold Coast and Toowoomba 25. Sunshine Coast heading for a top of 24 degrees. ABC News.
0: Good morning, welcome to AM. I'm Rachel Mealy, coming to you from the lands of the Turrbal and Yuggera people in Brisbane. Israel's Prime Minister claims a pilot who attempted to hijack a passenger plane bound for Tel Aviv on Wednesday had been radicalised. The crisis was averted because of quick-thinking passengers who stormed the cockpit. And Benjamin Netanyahu says it will still be some days before the motive for the attack is properly known. Middle East correspondent Matthew Doran is in Jerusalem. He joined me a short time ago. Matthew, what's the Israeli Prime Minister had to say?
3: Rachel, good morning. He's given a bit more detail about what some of the passengers on board this plane have told him about their ordeal on Wednesday, when it became clear that all was not right in the cockpit of this plane and that one of the pilots had attacked his co-pilot. That we are hearing things such as that when these Israeli passengers who stormed the cockpit dragged the pilot out and dragged the victim of this attack out of the plane and rescued back control of the flight as it was in the skies above Saudi Arabia, that the pilot who led this attack, an Omani national, was demanding or pleading with other members of the crew to kill him. That's something that Benjamin Netanyahu says is a clear indication that not only was this man wanting to cause significant harm to the passengers, but that he was, in Benjamin Netanyahu's own words here, suicidal on this mission. mission that he led on Wednesday on board this fly-to-buy flight from Dubai to Tel Aviv. Benjamin Netanyahu is still being fairly cautious in some of his language, though. He is saying that it's still going to take some time for there to be a full understanding of what this man's motive was, whether or not he has ties to some of Israel's enemies, including Iran. That's something that Benjamin Netanyahu says could be

0: come clear in the next couple of days or so. But in an interview with Fox News overnight, Australia time, he has provided some detail as to early information that the interrogators, which at this point is being led by Saudi Arabia and the United Arab Emirates, but early information that they are learning about this man.
1: The attacker, the co-pilot who attacked the captain, is now being interrogated. But here's what we do know. First, we know that he underwent Islamist radical indoctrination. That appears to be something we're gathering from the information, his personal information.
2: The Israeli Prime Minister Benjamin Netanyahu and before him Matthew Doran in Jerusalem. The Australian Tax Office is facing a backlash from small business owners after it announced it will soon stop accepting tax payments by credit card. The ATO's move is in response to new rules that ban the practice of charging the customer a surcharge when they pay by credit or debit card. But business groups argue they need the option of paying their tax bills by card at times when cash flow is tight. Here's political reporter Nicole Asher.
3: A bolt from the blue for business owners after a week of tough economic news.
4: This announcement just came out of nowhere. This honestly feels like the nail in the coffin.
3: Accountant Belinda Rasso says she's been inundated with messages and calls from owners worried about how they'll pay their tax bills come December.
4: It's quite common practice for small businesses around the country with their cash flow needs to actually just get out a credit card, pay that that GST bill, pay their BAS, and then pay it off.
3: But the ATO's revealed it will stop accepting credit card payments from November 30. It's making the change because of a nationwide ban which kicked in yesterday on businesses and other organisations passing on debit and credit card fees to customers. In theory, it means a $4 coffee will cost $4, regardless of how you pay for it. But the business, be it a cafe or a hairdresser, or in this case the ATO, still has to pay a fee to the bank facilitating the card payment, meaning if they accept a payment by card, they now have to absorb that cost themselves. Nonetheless, Andrew McKellar from the Australian Chamber of Commerce and Industry says the ATO has made the wrong call.
5: It is hypocritical for the tax office to be saying this. They are expecting that small businesses should seek to absorb the cost from not being able to pass through these surcharges that come from credit cards. But they're saying, on the other hand, they will not absorb it themselves.
3: The Chamber of Commerce and Industry is calling on the ATO to reverse its decision to ban credit card payments.
5: In these circumstances, the government has got to look at the impact of this measure and understand the difficulty that it's creating for small business.
3: This is the latest front in a battle between the business sector and the government, with disquiet over looming tax changes and the introduction of Payday Super. Small business operators say they're feeling under siege. Shadow Treasurer Tim Wilson.
6: I've heard from many small business owners who are absolutely livid at what the ATO has done. They've already had to absorb the cost of Payday Super around their finance, and this is just a double blow.
3: In a notice about the change published by the ATO, it explains absorbing the credit card surcharge on tax payments would be inappropriate because it would, in effect, be transferring that cost onto the tax-paying public. Accountant Belinda Rasso argues the ATO should have at least given businesses more warning of the change. 12 months, she suggests, would have been more appropriate.
4: 2 months is not enough leeway. It is not enough time for people to organise themselves.
2: Accountant Belinda Rasso ending that report by Nicole Asher. We're used to hearing news about all sorts of farmers in Australia, but here's one you've probably never given much thought to: seaweed farmers. One scientist and businesswoman in Darwin has become a commercial seaweed farmer. She reckons Australia is missing a big opportunity. She says the crop can be used for everything from gels and thickeners to food and pharmaceuticals, and also for soil rehabilitation. Christy O'Brien reports.
7: So could you get the other tags out of that bag? Just like a couple more yellows and a couple more pink and a couple more orange, please.
8: Yep.
9: Dodging crocs and critters while checking her crop is part of the day job for scientist and businesswoman Alison Dugood.
7: There's, over 10,000 known seaweed species globally. Australia, unfortunately, in the north in particular, does have really limited data.

0: in that space, and people are starting to discover it as the new Great Barrier Reef.
1: Today she's diving in Darwin Harbour to check on her seaweed assets. It's the first major trial site for her company, North Australian Sea Culture, which develops seaweed supply chains in regional Australia.
2: We had some growth rates of up to double size in less than a week when we first started. It's not an invasive species, it's all native, which is pretty exciting. You can kind of see some other natural seaweeds growing onto the line there.
1: Seaweed is sometimes described as a wonder crop because, unlike other crops, it doesn't need fresh water, zero inputs are required, and it heals the ocean while it's growing. Professor Navid Mohammadi runs the Algae Innovation Hub at Murdoch University in Perth. He's researched extensively the use of seaweed and algae to treat wastewater from farms, aquaculture and other sources.
3: The seaweeds are very good in taking up the nutrients from the water, and these are the nutrients such as ammonium, nitrate, phosphates. If we don't remove them, they can actually cause other issues such as harmful algal bloom.
1: He sees it as a huge opportunity in Australia.
3: Significant need for finding alternative food in the for the future of human being. And algae and seaweed can play a significant role in this whole matrix.
1: Demand is growing, but the fragile climate-dependent supply chain is struggling to keep pace. More than 90% of seaweed farming occurs in just six countries, predominantly in Asia. Alison Duguid says that tight concentration means the industry is vulnerable to localised destructive weather and warming seas.
0: It's a multi-billion dollar industry globally. We have a slightly different model. But the process in which they grow out is very well established.
1: Her vision is to create a number of small seaweed hubs scattered throughout northern Australia to provide sustainable income, especially in remote Indigenous communities.
0: You might have a soil rehab area, so a closing down mine that needs to be serviced, and you don't want to be shipping in a bunch of fertiliser and biomass from interstate.
4: The figures seem lucrative. The National Oceanic and Atmospheric Administration in the United States say the seaweed industry has gross margins regularly hitting above 65% per crop and cite it as one of the fastest growing aquaculture industries in the world.
1: Alison Duguid is in talks with Indigenous elders in the Kimberley in Western Australia and Gove in the Northern Territory.
5: Christy O'Brien. And that's Early AM for today. Briefly in finance, oil is higher. The global benchmark Brent crude is trading at $102.54 US a barrel. I'm Rachel Mealy. It's a quarter past six.
6: 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With Kelly Higgins-Devine and Bill McDonald.
7: And a very good Friday morning to you.
8: Oh, yes, what a cracking Friday it is. It's going to be a beautiful day. There's, as I said earlier, not many clouds about outside and 26 the top today.
7: It's, nice, Bill.
8: It's looking brilliant for a Friday. That's what you want heading into the weekend. Grand final weekend if you're into rugby league and you like your sport. So, yeah, lots to look forward to. And lots to look forward to in this hour as well.
7: Exactly. Now, it's International Wrongful Conviction Day. And when we think about wrongful conviction, it's obviously those big stories, people like Lindy Chamberlain, Kathleen Folbig, for example. And we'll discuss a bit of that this morning. But also, it can be people who decide to plead guilty or talked into it or whatever, who actually didn't do it. But for reasons that we're going to talk about, they do plead guilty and not knowing the consequences of having a conviction down the line. So not always a big crime that people can be
8: so maybe
7: wrongfully
8: accepting,
7: convicted for.
8: To something that by going guilty to maybe lessen the penalty or reduce sentence or,
7: If you think I'm going to get 2 years jail or I plead guilty and I'm, you know, and I get a suspended sentence, what do? Oh, you probably take the suspended sentence, but it's still a wrongful conviction. So we'll talk about that this morning. Let's see what's happening on the roads.
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10: Hello again. Checking out your Brisbane roads. And in Tingalpa, we have some debris that you'll need to be mindful of as you drive along the Gateway Motorway northbound. It's off to the right-hand side at the Wynnum Road exit. Broken down car from Murrumba Downs on the Bruce Highway. This is southbound before the Pine Rivers Bridge. And we also have a broken down car to watch for in Road.

0: Rochdale on the Gateway Motorway northbound near Mars Platting Road. There's been a collision in Chermside, seeing emergency services on scene. Hamilton Road eastbound at Gympie Road. And in terms of delays building up on our majors, we do have a little bit of traffic northbound for the Centenary Highway as you make your way across the Jindalee Bridge. That's due to an incident. We also have a little bit of traffic building up for the Riverside Expressway for the citybound run. I'm Jess Miller from ATN with the latest 612 ABC Brisbane traffic.
1: Thank you, Jess. We'll catch up with you soon. 14 degrees right now in Alderley and down the sort of my neck of the woods, 9 degrees in Sumner. Taking a little bit longer to warm up this morning out west. Mount Cotton, you've got 14 as well right now. North Ipswich, 9 as well. Only 8 in Park Ridge. I don't think you'll have to wait too long. Once that sun's nice and high, it'll warm things up. 11 in Diagula at the moment, 15 on the Gold Coast and 12 up on the sunny coast.
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1: Bill McDonald, Kelly Higgins Devine with you on this Friday morning, 18 past 6. Craig and Loretta back on a Monday. I've also, before we get into our next interview, I've also got the, I'm going to be the barrel boy for the Early Curly. Well, it's not really a barrel.
10: Adorable barrel boy.
1: Yes, well, thank you.
10: You've got the legs for it, Bill.
1: I've got all of our listeners in the draw from all this week for the Early Curly. So we will draw our winner as well sometime this hour. As Kel mentioned earlier, you hear about these cases all of the time. People who have been sent to jail for a heinous crime only to discover years later that they're actually innocent. And now it is hard to imagine much worse than being accused of killing someone, especially someone you love, and then being wrongfully convicted. The case of Lindy Chamberlain, as Kel mentioned earlier, immediately jumps to mind for many Australians.
10: But wrongful convictions don't just happen with major crimes. People can be talked into confessing to all sorts of incidents, which then has repercussions they didn't think about. Well, it's International Wrongful Conviction Day, and joining us is Dr. Robin Bluer, Director of the Griffith University Innocence Project. Good morning, Robin.
11: Good morning.
10: First, how did the Innocence Project start?
11: So our Innocence Project at Griffith University started back in 2002 with a couple of lawyers from the Gold Coast who had the idea of working with university students, law students, and chose us on the Gold Coast at Griffith to work with them on claims of wrongful conviction from around the country.
1: What are some of the reasons that people would confess to a crime that they didn't commit?
11: People confess to things they didn't commit for all kinds of reasons. So it might be access to legal representation. Any form of legal representation is getting increasingly difficult these days. Mm-hmm. But then there are also other reasons we have to be mindful of. There is the classic false confession, police coercion, that kind of issue. But then more sort of peripheral issues like, you know, that a woman might plead guilty, for example, to avoid a prison sentence, which would mean she'd be separated from her children. Or young people, juveniles, might confess to something that they didn't do, particularly, we think, in remote areas of Queensland, where to get to court, to appear in court, is very difficult for them. So they will just plead to get the matter over and done with, done and dusted. These kinds of things, as you said earlier, have repercussions that we need to be mindful of in wrongful conviction work.
10: And we often do think about wrongful conviction as those bigger crimes, those such as murder, Lindy Chamberlain, Kathleen Folbig, but they can occur for a range of crimes and still have major effects down the line for people.
11: Yeah, exactly. Like, none of us want to be convicted of anything that that we didn't do. So it's really important, even at the lower level courts, to make sure that our justice systems have the integrity that we all expect of them, to make sure that they take these allegations of a wrongful conviction seriously. And as we sort of see all of this technological changes that put pressure on the system as well. We're seeing technology come into the system as well in ways that it hasn't in the past. So these risks of wrongful conviction aren't necessarily going away with time. And in our view, they could possibly be increasing with technology.
1: Now, some of the consequences

0: after their conviction, and that's really an issue that we work on in the Innocence Project as well, to help people in that area and to advocate for them. Wrongful convictions sort of mean you're left high and dry. There isn't any right to compensation if you are wrongly convicted, which we are working on as well. So people are sort of tossed out of prison with no support whatsoever. In often cases, not even sort of the parole that everyone else gets when they leave prison. That doesn't even happen for the wrongly convicted because, oh, they've been wrongly convicted, please leave prison, and then that's it.
1: It's just so unfair, isn't it? We took that time out of your life that you will never get back, and you're on your own now, and, many apologies for that, and that's it. That's
0: exactly,
1: awful.
0: Oh, sorry, how bad.
1: Yeah.
0: That's the way things go, so, you know. Yeah.
2: Do you have any idea how many people in prison are there wrongly?
0: There's estimates that sort of at any one time in Australia there would be in excess of probably 100 or so people. But, people just pleading bulk pleas to things as well, like pleading to a lot of offences at one time. They get loaded up and there might be offences in that they may have committed, but others that they didn't. But then we also have those big cases that we are interested in, like where someone is in prison or incarcerated or even fined for something that they didn't do. There are risks to all of us for that kind of thing.
1: And Robin, just on that, and then there's the element of forensics being wrong, as we know only too well here in Queensland, and a whole lot of cases have to be looked at again. And then the trust in the system dissolves as well.
0: And we like to have trust, and we deserve to have trust in Australia in our justice system. But when things like the forensics that we've seen happen in Queensland and around the world, when that compromises the system, that's really troubling. And as is, gosh, I mean, for me, the growth in AI, the development of sort of false evidence, but also the surveillance of people in the community as well is a concern. So all of that sort of science and scientific advancement causes risks.
1: Well, with that, I suppose you might think, well, if you've got CCTV and you do have what we would call evidence of that kind, how can that be dangerous? What do you see as the possible flaws there?
0: The CCTV footage and those kinds of face recognition technologies and things are known to have problems. The algorithm, which we all know that word well now, the algorithm can be very biased, can be very racist in certain places, and I think even New South Wales abandoned one of their technologies last year for that reason. And even just sort of, I think there are cases that I became aware of in the United States where automatic number plate readers to get traffic offences, they are coming up with errors, and people are being fined. And because the justice system is becoming more automated at that lower end, it's really hard to fight those kinds of charges where it's an automatic fine. And then it's an automatic almost justice process where you don't even talk to a human to have it administered, and it's just easier to wear that fine than to pay for it to fight it.
2: Yeah. Can I ask you about the Lindy Chamberlain conviction again, and what that says about the power of media and public opinion?
0: Super important, I think, really, to have media looking at these issues in a really educated and sensitive way that understands how wrongful convictions can happen. And understands the importance that the media play. Like in any wrongful conviction, the media always plays a really important role, I think, in educating the public on how that wrongful conviction came about, and to actually show that this is a real thing, that these cases do happen. So the media is really important in our view, and we appreciate any opportunity to talk to media that is going to actually want to hear the truth and really listen.
1: Yeah. Well, Dr. Robin Bluer, thank you for having a chat with us this morning about wrongful convictions on this International Wrongful Convictions Day. A bit of food for thought for us all in there.
0: Thanks very much, Kelly and Bill. Appreciate it.
2: Thank you, Robin.
1: 612 ABC Brisbane. You're with Kelly Higgins-Devine and Bill McDonald and George Michael. It's 27 past.

0: 6:30 news. And on the other side of that, Bill,
1: we'll find out whether the September selling season has lost the spring in its step. We're going to talk real estate with the CEO of the REIQ. And we'll draw the winner of the Otter Curly.
2: 7 months, I've phoned 27 departments like aged care, blue care, RSL care.
3: When Brisbane is talking,
2: there's no OTs that you need to get access to the funding.
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0: ABC News. Good morning, I'm Maria Hatzakis. Two people remain in a critical condition in hospital after being hit by a car at Palm Beach on the Gold Coast. Aisling Brennan reports.
1: Police say a car was heading south on the Gold Coast Highway just after 2 o'clock yesterday afternoon when it left the road. It struck two pedestrians on the footpath at the intersection with Talabudra Drive outside the surf club. A man and a woman aged in their 30s were taken to Gold Coast University Hospital in a critical condition. A 76-year-old driver and his passenger, a woman in her 60s, were also taken to hospital. Southbound lanes were closed for several hours yesterday. The Forensic Crash Unit is investigating.
0: Emergency crews are working to control a bushfire burning near the Bruce Highway in the Bundaberg region. A prepare-to-leave warning was issued late yesterday afternoon for the blaze at ISIS Central near Childers. The alert has since been downgraded to stay informed. Israel's Prime Minister claims a pilot who allegedly tried to hijack a passenger plane bound for Tel Aviv had been radicalised. The Omani nationals accused of attacking his co-pilot, stabbing him and forcing their plane from Dubai to Tel Aviv into a nosedive before passengers stormed the cockpit and wrested back control. Benjamin Netanyahu has told Fox News the alleged offender had undergone Islamist radicalisation.
2: It looks like he had been radicalised. I think it's too early to say whether he had any connections with Iran or with anyone else. It's too early to say that, but we'll be able to say that fairly definitively. Not fairly. I think we'll be able to say it definitively within a matter of days.
0: A Queensland man's been charged after allegedly posting banned Nazi symbols online. Federal police launched an investigation in June after spotting a social media account allegedly publishing prohibited Nazi symbols alongside racist, white supremacist, nationalist and anti-LGBTQIA+ content. Officers raided a Gold Coast home on Wednesday and seized a mobile phone. A 49-year-old man has been charged with publicly displaying prohibited Nazi symbols, which carries a maximum penalty of 5 years jail. He's due to appear in the Southport Magistrates Court next month. Australia's eSafety Commissioner is calling on the world's largest gaming platforms to boost their child safety protections. A new transparency report by the Commissioner examined how the major gaming platforms are protecting users from serious harm between October 2025 and March this year. The information was provided under compulsory notices issued to the makers of Roblox, Minecraft, Fortnite and Steam. The reports found significant gaps between each provider and how they're preventing and responding to serious harm and offensive or unlawful content. The Brisbane City Council is planning to grow the local street art scene ahead of the 2032 Olympics and Paralympics. Local artists have transformed public spaces at Newstead and Toowong with murals celebrating the history and character of the areas. The projects are also designed to deter graffiti and reduce the cost of removing vandalism. Internationally recognised street artist Jared Danby says his latest work in Brisbane has brought an added sense of pride.
3: Yeah, I've painted in a lot of places before, but I've somehow skipped Brisbane. So this is my first public piece in Brisbane, so that's really special. And I was able to bring my mum down here. My dad came down here as well, and they're both just jubilant. Yeah, it's great.
0: In the AFL, Brisbane Lions veteran Dane Zorko has praised coach Chris Fagan, who's announced his retirement days after leading the club to a premiership three-peat. The 65-year-old coach is stepping down after 10 years at the helm, saying he's run out of energy and wants to spend more time with his family. Zorko says Fagan has transformed the club.
4: What an incredible man. I mean, from day one, he just gave people an opportunity. He trusted his own process. We believed in it. We worked extremely hard for him, and he walks away at the absolute top, which is not something that coaches often get the opportunity to do.
0: And Brisbane star midfielder Will Ashcroft has won the Lions' Best and Fairest Award. He polled 71 votes to claim his first Merit Murray Medal. The weather for the southeast: sunny today, Brisbane 26, Ipswich 29, Logan 27, Gold Coast 25, Sunshine Coast 24.
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7: Hello, nice to be with you this morning, 25 minutes to 7. And coming up, we're going to be talking about real estate. Even the market, are you thinking of selling? Well, spring selling season is upon us, or is it a winter cooling?
1: Or is it?
7: Is it really?
1: Or prices is it? Dropping.
7: Like a movie trailer there. What happened across Brisbane's peak real estate month? And what impact has this week's interest rate rise had, and what will it have as we head into the summer? That conversation is coming up next. I think it's going to be fascinating for a lot of people, particularly if, as I said, you're out in the market, you may be going to kick the tyres on a property at an open house tomorrow, or you've got your property on the market and hoping to sell well.
1: Yeah, you know what? I think it'd be difficult at the moment, because if you were in the market and you're seeing prices drop, you're like, do I go now? Or you know, unless you've got the perfect house. So we'll get to that in a tick, and we will be drawing the winner of our brekkie mug in a moment as well.
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5: Traffic.
8: Good morning again. If you're doing the northbound journey along the Gateway Motorway, you will be tapping the brakes slightly between Rochdale and Carindale. And amongst those vehicles that are slightly under pace, you will see a broken down car just near Miles Platting Road through Rochdale. And then further along on the Gateway Motorway northbound, there's some debris to watch out for. It's off to the right-hand side at the Wynnum Road exit. So as you're travelling through Tingalpa, might just want to merge over to the left-hand lanes. Chermside, an earlier incident for Hamilton Road eastbound at Gympie Road has cleared, so all lanes have now reopened through that area. We do have a breakdown to watch for in Moorumba Downs, Bruce Highway southbound at the Pine Rivers Bridge, nearly out of the way, and Moggle Ferry Road out of action for maintenance. I'm Jess Miller from ATN with all the latest 612 ABC Brisbane traffic.
7: Thank you, Jess. Let's have a look at temps around the place at the moment. 14 degrees in New Farm right now, 13 in Graceville. It is 15 down Thornlands Way. Carolee, you're looking still at 9 degrees, same as Munroo. Haven't hit the double figures yet, but it can't be far away. 15 in Woody Point. Yeah, that's a nice spot as well, looking out over Moreton Bay. 16 for the Gold Coast right now. Nice temps down there.

0: 7:13 on the Sunshine Coast.
1: All right, Bill, I think it is time to draw the winner of the Brekkie mug. Now, I have a bit of a fanfare I use on evenings. I'm missing it. So let's do it to announce the winner. Here we go.
0: Oh.
1: It's quite grand.
0: It's big.
1: Isn't it?
0: It's grand.
1: Yeah.
0: It's the Early Curly.
1: Brekkie mug winner.
0: I don't know if I've ever got to do this. Maybe once, but this is a bit of an honour, the Early Curly. Can you hear that? I'm rattling all the names.
1: That's it. We've got David from Boona, Bruce from Coal Falls, Pauline from Greenbank, Alan from Jimboomba, and Chris from Ipswich.
0: Our winner is... There's the drum roll from Kel. Yep. Very musical today.
1: Thank you.
0: It is Chris from Ipswich.
1: Congratulations. Chris. He's got the Brekkie mug, the much sought after, much wanted Brekkie mug.
0: ABC Brekkie mug. 612 ABC Brisbane Brekkie mug. Congratulations, Chris. Thanks to all of our winners this week for taking part in the Early Curly.
1: And apparently, Chris, the rumour is that Chris was a first time caller as well. So, very quickly, here we go. There we go, Chris.
0: Oh, you get the Spinners and Weavers coaster as well to put your coffee mug on. How good is that? It's meant to happen.
1: It's all happening here on The Breakfast Show. Kelly Higgins-Devine, Bill McDonald. When we come back, we'll be talking real estate.
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1: And it's 20 to 7. Well, September might be synonymous with spring. It's also the month where typically the real estate market comes into full bloom. Yes, September is widely regarded as the selling season.
0: But with so much uncertainty on top of this week's interest rate rise, has it come to life or does it feel a bit more like it's a winter with a cooling momentum moving through the market? There's certainly been a shift, we know that. To find out a little bit more, it's good morning to Antonia Mercarella, CEO of the Real Estate Institute of Queensland. Hello, Antonia.
3: Good morning. Good morning. Good to be with you.
0: Thanks for getting up nice and early. So did this September selling season, has it sprung into action? Did it spring into action?
3: Yeah, there's a lot that gets said about spring and real estate. And look, we do find that people like to list in spring, but the reality is that here in Queensland, our weather's pretty great all year round. So I think the whole spring season thing isn't so much of a thing here. But look, it's fair to say that we have seen our market changing considerably. There's a lot of data that's starting to come to light, lots of commentary. We've been hearing about auction clearance rates dipping. What we're really seeing is that the market is still holding on in terms of pricing, but we are seeing that stock is sitting on market longer. People are definitely taking longer to make decisions. And look, certainly there's data that's starting to come to light that's also showing that there is starting to, we're seeing a dip in the volume of sales. This is year on year. So again, we're always a little bit careful about paying too much attention to what happens in just one month or in a quarter. But we are starting to see some patterns emerging that are very clearly indicating that the market has slowed down, particularly in certain parts of Australia, but even here in Brisbane and in the Sunshine State, we're definitely seeing the market changing.
1: How about auctions, Antonia? Are clearance rates indicating a cooling off there as well?
3: Yeah, it's a good question. There's a lot that's said about clearance rates. Look, I think it's an important indicator and one that's relevant, but here in Queensland, we don't have the same auction culture or levels of auction that we see in Melbourne and Sydney. We did see the number of auctions picking up, particularly at the peak of COVID, and that's continued. So, yes, we have seen auction clearance rates dipping, particularly if we're talking about year on year. But I wouldn't look at auction clearance rates as being a single indicator of what's happening in the market. We're seeing that people are feeling nervous about going to auction in this market. And so I think less buyers buying at auction and

0: less wanting to sell via that method.
1: How do the auction clearance rates compare to the clearance rates for private treaty and the properties that are just listed for sale, sale without price? Are they still comparable or better?
0: Yeah, well, I mean, this is always the tricky thing, Bill. Look, even if something doesn't sell successfully at auction, we know that you've rolled out a campaign and it sits on the market and then it might sell shortly thereafter. So it's not always, even though it doesn't sell under the hammer. Look, when we're assessing success of something that's not auction related, we tend to look at things like how long's it sit, days on market, how many offers have been received, what we're hearing about that. So everything that's non-auction related, fairly consistently what we're hearing is things are still selling. They're taking longer to sell. Buyers are taking multiple looks. They're conducting more due diligence. And of course, they are negotiating much harder. But to be clear, things are still selling and we're not seeing dramatic price drops at this stage when we look at what the data is telling us. But definitely things are slowing down. I'm trying to paint an accurate picture here because there's a lot of, as you can imagine, there's a lot of speculation and lots of people talking doom and gloom.
2: Well, I suppose the interest rate rise we've had and the ones that are still expected into the latter part of this year, Antonio, that's playing on people's minds as well. Do I wait and see what's going to happen there and how much house prices might drop, or do I just come in now if I've found the perfect house?
0: Yeah, that's absolutely right. I think that cash rate hike is going to dampen confidence even further. And we talk a lot about the importance of confidence when it comes to the property market, and that's really been dented. I think we're all nervous about yet another rate hike. And when we look at what's happening with inflation, it's still sitting well outside the range that the RBA is looking for. And ironically, of course, it would be remiss of me not to mention that housing actually accounts for a fair chunk of that population. It is disproportionately contributing to it. But of course, we desperately need a lot of that cost is related to new housing in particular. Some of it is also rent, of course, and maintenance related costs. But so we are in this kind of cycle at the moment where we need more housing, but actually that is actually playing a role in keeping that inflation figure higher than we'd like it to be.
1: So is apprehension, and is that a tone that that's a large part of what's feeding into people's sentiment? They're not sure what's ahead. The big changes, of course, as well, the tax changes for investors. Is it apprehension that's making people sit back as well as the financial crunch?
0: Yeah, absolutely.
1: Well, uncertainty in market conditions.
0: I think uncertainty and lack of confidence. I think there are some people out there who I've just recently had a friend of mine who's purchased a property and he negotiated. I actually couldn't believe he got it for what he got it for, but because he went in and made the offer cash unconditional because he was in a position to do that. The other offers were actually much higher, but they were subject to a range of conditions, and the vendor said, I'll take yours. So I do think that there are some buyers out there who are perhaps a bit more decisive, going in with pretty competitive offers, and they're grabbing it. So I think apprehension, as you've mentioned, lack of confidence, that's absolutely playing a role. I think also, just even just when you look at what interest rates are doing, even though you probably can get a bit more of a better price at the moment, people are nervous about taking out a mortgage. And of course, even though here in Australia, when we apply, there is that buffer that APRA makes us add, but people are still nervous about, well, if I can afford it today, can I afford it in the future? So definitely, I think uncertainty around interest rates is having a role, and just uncertainty about all manner of things at the moment, because, of course, we increasingly live in a global community, and there's lots of other factors that I think are weighing in and having an impact on our confidence at the moment.
2: It's 13 to 7. You're hearing from Antonia Mercurella, CEO of the Real Estate Institute of Queensland, Kelly Higgins-Devine and Bill McDonald with you this morning. What about looming changes to capital gains tax, Antonia? Mm. How do you think that's playing into investors looking to offload before those amendments come in?
0: Yeah, well, look, despite the assertions of the federal treasurer, I would say we've seen a fairly immediate impact from those material tax reforms. And the numbers don't lie. The data tells us that investor loans are down dramatically. Anecdotally, from the real estate community, we're hearing that investors have virtually disappeared. And we're also hearing stories of investors either listing an investment property that they own or seriously considering it. Again, I think there's still a lot of confusion around exactly what those changes mean. Certainly, I think accountants at the moment are very busy as investors are scurrying to work out what the next move is. And I think we knew that that those reforms would have an impact. But I think what's been really surprising is, I guess, the very immediate impact that we've seen it have. And, of course, whilst that was actually the intent of the government to say, OK, you investors, keep away from established housing, let's leave that behind for those first home buyers, unfortunately, the data is not showing us that those first home buyers are jumping in. In fact, on the contrary, we've actually seen a bit of a dip in first home buyer activity as well, because they, like many others, are feeling really nervous about where things are at.
2: Yeah.
1: Not long before Craig and Loretta headed off on leave, they looked at a new pricing report showing a widening margin between seller expectations on price value of their property and buyer capacity and what they're prepared to pay. Do you anticipate that's going to narrow? And because, I mean, anyone thinking they're going to try and pick the bottom of the market, which some buyers may be trying to do, well, you may as well go and pick the lotto numbers. What's your sense on that? Are sellers being realistic as to what market conditions are? Meeting the market, so to speak?
0: Well, I think they're getting there, Bill. It takes a while. I think we have been in a market that's been rapidly moving. Prices have been accelerating. And, of course, a vendor today who's trying to get what they got at the same time last year, realistically, that's not going to happen. Now, that takes a while, for human beings are human beings. So there's no doubt that agents at the moment are having to work hard to explain that the market has changed. So yes, vendor expectations take a while to turn around, but similarly at the other end, we're also hearing buyers who think, oh well, there's blood in the water, and now we're going to grab a bargain, and vendors aren't prepared to accept that, and frankly, there's no reason for that. So look, we've got to get both of those parties to move somewhere in the middle, but it's not the first time that we've seen a change in the market, and where we need buyers and sellers to perhaps both shift a little bit to get a successful transaction. So it's just a matter of finding that new equilibrium. But it takes a while to set that when we've been in a very fast moving market, and now we're starting to change gears.
1: Yeah. Yes, it's been an exceptional market, so we're probably getting back to more normal on the other side of normal. You're right.
2: That's it, Antonia Mercurella. Thank you so much for having a chat this morning.
0: It's a pleasure. Thank you.
2: And Antonia is CEO of the Real Estate Institute of Queensland with Kelly Higgins-Devine, Bill McDonald this morning, and Bill at 927. Let's check in with the Weather Bureau and see what's going on. Philip Hanafy, good morning.
3: Good morning indeed.
2: Now, it looks like a beautiful day for the southeast corner.
3: It is indeed, yes. You've summed it up in a nutshell there. Beautiful and sunny today. 26 on the forecast, which is probably round average for the time of year as well, but certainly feeling very pleasant out there. Light winds and similar setup tomorrow as well, though the mornings, this morning anyway, a little bit fresher this morning if you're up before sunrise as well. Tomorrow as well, similar setup, fine and sunny. Sunday as well, fine and sunny, maybe a little bit more afternoon cloud on. It's more Monday in the early days of next week that we see a bit more showers and also a storm risk as well. So that'll be the watch point for the early days of next week, is the potential for a lot more showers around and also storms.
2: Storms. There's a hint of that would be great. And,
1: yeah.
2: Oh, I hope they're not too bad.
1: Yeah. I'll just get some rain out of the storms, or some wet stuff. That'd be good.
2: Yeah, good surf coming up this weekend.
3: No, there isn't actually. There's not much of. No, the surf is all easing back. So if you're heading up the coast, it will be beautiful. You'll have the sea breezes in the afternoon. But the surf, yeah, generally around a metre, really. So not big surf. But ideal, really, for school holidays. So you don't want the surf too big and gnarly.
2: All right.
1: That sounds like it's a pretty straightforward, just beautiful Queensland weekend or Brisbane weekend. So get down to the beaches if you can.
3: Thanks. Good way to end the school holidays, yes, before it all goes a bit tempestuous early next week.
2: Thanks, Phelim.
3: My pleasure.
2: Phelim Hanafy at the Weather Bureau. We'll check in with Tapper in just a tick.
4: Good morning again. It is a very busy morning on our roads all of a sudden. There's a breakdown for Eagle Farm, Gateway Motorway southbound. It's off to the left-hand side after Airport Drive. And then we also have an incident on the Western Freeway inbound at Fig Tree Pocket Road 3, Fig Tree Pocket to watch for. Darra Ipswich Motorway, there's a collision eastbound at Harcourt Road. And one in Wacol on the Ipswich Motorway outbound at Progress Road. Nunda, a crash, Shore Road near Buckland Road. And just a reminder, Moggle Ferry Road Bridge is out of action. That's for maintenance. We have a couple of breakdowns. There's one on the Bruce Highway southbound through Murrumba Downs. It's just before the Pine Rivers Bridge. And a breakdown as well if you're heading towards the Gold Coast, Upper Coomera on the M1 at Foxwell Road. I'm Jess Miller from ATN with the latest 612 ABC Brisbane traffic.
1: Good on you, Jess. Thank you. And if you are thinking of heading down to the Gold Coast or the Sunny Coast, then you want to go and try and catch a wave somewhere, or just get on the beach and have a swim. Terry Tapatis joins us from Burley Heads. What's on the cards?
5: Oh, well, Bill and Kelly, there's one thing I just cracked up before sale. I'm saying gnarly. Oh, it's unreal.
2: It's gnarly.
1: Gnarly, yeah.
5: It's not gnarly on the weekend. He's right there. It's not going to be gnarly, but there's going to be some fun little waves. We've got light west-southwest winds early both days, then going northeast about, 20 to 30 kilometres an hour, so it's not going to be too strong. That swell, yeah, it's going to ease back and maybe a little bit more on Sunday at about a metre, so not too much out there. We've got low tides early in the morning, high tides in the middle of the day. The water temp's 22 degrees. On the Goldie, it'll be like your beach breaks from the Spit all the way south to Miami, even to Tugan, and the Tweed Coast back beaches will give you your best bet for a bit of a wave. On the Sunshine Coast, Sunshine to Perigian, to Yoorumba and Kings, and best for the swim, we'll be in that round the Sunshine and Kings, protected from those northerly winds. It'll be a beautiful swimming weekend. Don't forget your sunscreen. And just on the open beaches of the Gold Coast, but make sure you stick between the flags. It's water temp's about 22 degrees. You might need a vest or a cup of cement if you need a wetsuit.
2: Nope, too cold. Has it put anyone off this week, Terry? Have you seen a drop in numbers because of the cool mornings?
5: Not really, no. Actually, this morning here on the Gold Coast, I'm looking at Burley, and they've got a massive surf life-saving carnival / festival starting today. And there's so many people in the water swimming this morning. There's not so many surfing at Burley, more on the beach breaks. But there's so many people out and about. I struggled to get a car park at Burley at 5:30 this morning. So that's what it's like. So on the weekend, if you're checking that out, well, do the best with public transport, I reckon. You can get the tram. So you can get the train and the tram, 50 cents.
2: Beautiful.
1: Why wouldn't you? 50 cents. Makes a lot of sense. Thanks, Tapper.
5: Cheers, guys.
2: 612 ABC Brisbane with Kelly Higgins-Devine and Bruce, Bill McDonald.
1: Bruce. I thought you were going to play a bit of the boss.
2: I have no idea. The early mornings have caught up with me. Sorry, Jerry. It's good to have you with me all week.
1: Thanks, Elmer.

0: There we go. Auscrawl and Downhearted, 612 ABC Brisbane with Kelly Higgins-Devine and Bill McDonald. We've sorted out who we are.
1: Yes, absolutely. Look, looking forward to our chats after 7 o'clock this morning in the news. From cellar dwellers to AFL powerhouse, we're going to talk to David Noble, who stood beside Chris Fagan as the pair set about rebuilding the Brisbane Lions. He's going to take us inside the enormous missions and the lasting legacy left behind by Fags. That'll be coming up. Their membership's certainly one thing that's a great legacy.
0: Huge.
1: Right up through the roof.
0: Whereas the Brisbane Broncos have put their prices up massively as well. If you've been affected by that, give us a call, 1300 222 612. Apparently some Broncos fans filthy.
1: You won't believe how much they've gone up. Not like their winning percentage, but they've gone up. We'll talk about that after we get the latest news headlines.
2: When Brisbane is talking.
3: A pedestrian and cyclist highway between Inchbury train station and the University of Queensland would massively change the ability for commuters to not use cars.
2: You'll hear it on 612 ABC Brisbane.

0: In this bulletin, investigations continuing after a pilot allegedly tried to hijack a passenger plane bound for Tel Aviv. The federal government to announce a crackdown targeting migration agents exploiting the visa system. And the Brisbane Lions searching for a new coach after Chris Fagan announced his retirement. ABC News. Good morning, I'm Maria Hatzakis. Israel's Prime Minister claims a pilot accused of trying to hijack a passenger plane bound for Tel Aviv had been radicalised. Middle East correspondent Matthew Doran reports.
1: The Omani national is accused of attacking his co-pilot on Wednesday, stabbing him and forcing their plane from Dubai to Tel Aviv into a nosedive before passengers stormed the cockpit and wrested back control. Benjamin Netanyahu has told Fox News the man is still being interrogated.
2: We know that he underwent Islamist radical indoctrination. That appears to be something we're gathering from the information, his personal information.
1: But the Prime Minister says it would still be some days before more is known about the motive and whether the pilot had any links to Israel's enemies, such as Iran. Two Australians were passengers on the flight.
0: Australian Federal Police have charged a Queensland man who allegedly posted banned Nazi symbols online. Chelsea Malunga has details.
3: The AFP launched an investigation in June after officers spotted a social media account publishing banned Nazi symbols, as well as racist, white supremacist, nationalist, and anti-LGBTQIA content. Officers from the National Security Investigations Team raided a home at Mudjerabar on the Gold Coast on Wednesday and seized a mobile phone. A 49-year-old man's been charged with publicly displaying prohibited Nazi symbols. The offence carries a maximum penalty of 5 years jail. He's due to appear in the Southport Magistrates Court next month.
0: Investigations are underway after two people were hit by a car on the Gold Coast. Police allege an SUV was travelling on the Gold Coast Highway at Palm Beach yesterday afternoon when it left the road and struck the pedestrians who were walking on the footpath. The man and woman, aged in their 30s, remain in a critical condition in hospital. The Forensic Crash Unit is investigating. French riot police have faced off against high school students who've taken to the streets to demand more education funding. Europe correspondent Mazoe Ford has the story.
4: Out of the classroom and onto the streets. French school students made makeshift barriers with bins and set them on fire to protest teacher shortages and run down school facilities. They're now at a political flashpoint at a sensitive moment for France as it faces record debt and a looming presidential election. The government has criticised the violence in some of the protests but concedes the issues raised need to be addressed.
0: The Australian government will today announce a crackdown targeting migration agents exploiting the visa system. Assistant Citizenship Minister Julian Hill will use a speech in Sydney to unveil further details of Labor's migration overhaul. In the government sights are lawyers launching baseless visa claims and those profiting from attempts to game the migration system. It's flagged restrictions focusing on predatory lawyers and agents working in the sector. Australian citrus growers are pushing to boost exports to the United States. This report from Vanessa Jarrett.
5: Currently, only citrus grown in the original fruit fly pest-free areas of Riverland, Sunraysia and Riverina in the southern parts of the country can be exported to the United States. A US government report was signed off a decade ago to expand the approved zones to include parts of Queensland, Western Australia and New South Wales, but it remains stalled years later. Citrus Australia Chief Executive Nathan Hancock says the export market is valuable.
6: So the United States would potentially open up another 100 to 150 million in trade almost overnight.
5: The Australian government says it's working with the US to finalise trade agreements.
0: The Safety Commissioner has ordered some of the world's biggest gaming companies to step up their protection of children. It follows the first gaming audit under the Online Safety Act. The Commission's found age checks remained an issue for Fortnite and Minecraft, which largely rely on users declaring their ages. Commissioner Julie Inman-Grant says there have been some improvements, but major differences have been revealed in the way that platforms Roblox, Fortnite, Minecraft and Steam identify issues like exploitation, child grooming and extreme conduct. Brisbane-born street artists are transforming tunnels and laneways into works of art in a bid to attract tourists and deter graffiti. Council-funded murals have already been installed in Newstead and Toowong, with more planned ahead of the 2032 Olympic and Paralympic Games. Brisbane City Council street art curator Matthew Turvo says the Toowong project is already proving effective.
7: The metric we were given for success was if we halved the amount of spend on removing vandalism, they consider it a success. So far it's been there for 6 months now, I think, and I believe it's only had one instance of vandalism.
0: To sport now, and the Brisbane Lions are searching for a new coach after Chris Fagan announced his retirement days after leading the AFL club to a premiership three-peat. Kira Jones reports.
8: Chris Fagan arrived at Brisbane in 2016 and transformed the club from cellar dwellers into an AFL powerhouse within a decade. After 243 games and three straight premierships, the 65-year-old has decided to walk away. He says he's run out of energy and wants to spend more time with his family. Fagan departs as the longest serving coach in Brisbane Lions history and one of the most successful of the modern era. Attention now turns to his replacement, with football boss Danny Daly and senior assistant midfield coach Cam Bruce among the potential internal candidates.
0: And Brisbane star midfielder Will Ashcroft has won the Lions' Best and Fairest Award. The three-time Premiership star and dual Norm Smith medalist polled 71 votes to claim his first Merritt Murray medal at a ceremony last night. He edged out skipper Josh Dunkley, who finished on 69. Sydney forward Isaac Heaney has been named the Swans' Best and Fairest, despite being suspended for breaching club standards. Now with more sport, here's Chris Mitchell.
9: Daly Cherry Evans is preparing to play his last game in the NRL and says hopes for a fairy tale finish won't distract him. The Sydney Roosters star, who's leaving for the Super League at the end of the season, says he's hoping to help his side win their first premiership since 2019 when they faced the Knights on Sunday.
10: The end is near, but I think it's the moment I allow myself to start thinking about all

0: those sorts of fairy tales and storylines, I'll distract myself from what actually needs to be done this week.
1: Australia have been drawn in the same group as India for cricket's World Cup, and they'll begin their campaign against them in Cape Town on October 7th next year. Australia have been placed in Group A with India, Pakistan, Afghanistan, the co-host Zimbabwe, and a qualifier. The Tasmania Jack Jumpers' Taran Armstrong hit a game-winning bucket with just 5 seconds left as they beat Melbourne United 84-82 in basketball's NBL. And Australian tennis player Alex de Minaur is through to the round of 16 at the China Open after a straight sets victory over Argentina's Mariano Navone.
2: In finance, US stocks recovered from early losses to close slightly higher overnight. The S&P 500 rose 0.19%. The Dow Jones Industrial Average gained 0.22%. The Nasdaq rose 0.04%. The Australian share market is set to open higher later this morning, with the SPY 200 Futures Index up 1.5%. The global benchmark Brent crude is higher at $102.37. US a barrel. Gold is also higher at $4,177 an ounce, and the Australian dollar is down at 69.29 US cents. Recapping the top stories in this bulletin, Israel's Prime Minister claims a pilot accused of trying to hijack a passenger plane bound for Tel Aviv had been radicalised. And the federal government will today announce a crackdown targeting migration agents exploiting the visa system. The weather for Queensland, isolated showers along the east coast, north of Townsville, possible storms near the southern Queensland border, southwest of Cunnamulla. Isolated showers in the western Gulf Country, mostly fine elsewhere. Cairns and Bundaberg, 27, Townsville, 28, Mackay, 26, Rockhampton, 29 degrees, Mount Isa, 35. In the states, southeast, a sunny day, Brisbane 26, the Gold Coast and Toowoomba 25, Sunshine Coast a top of 24 degrees.
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4: 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I'll find out how today. Then the coach of the NRLW, the Rugby League Women's Team, joined me ahead of the grand final this weekend. And then finally, the experts in everything return. 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
6: Nice to have you on board this morning. Our last hour before Craig and Loretta are back on deck next week. And we've got a stack to pack into this hour. We really have. After a decade of... well, of new era dawns for the Brisbane Lions. It certainly does after yesterday. Coach Chris Fagan delivers that emotional farewell at the club's end of season awards last night.
7: Now, the Brisbane Lions isn't just a football club. It's the people, it's the friendships, it's the memories, the setbacks we've overcome and the joy that we've shared. It's about belonging to something bigger than ourselves, and that's what makes me proud to be a Lion.
2: Thank you. His voice breaking. We wish you so much, Fakes.
6: So what's the legacy he leaves behind? Well, after 7 a.m., well, this morning, after probably in the next couple of minutes, because we're just getting him on the line, you'll hear from the man who stood right next to him as they transformed the club back those years ago into an AFL powerhouse. Looking forward to that chat shortly.
2: Yeah, and in NRL, though, Brisbane Broncos fans are getting sent in voices for next year's membership, and for some of them, it's gone up 58%, Bill. So we'd love to hear from you this morning. If you're a Broncos fan, you've got your seat for the year, you're looking forward to 2027 and a better year,
8: How are you doing?
6: Is it justified after the year they had? Can you afford it in the current climate as well? Will you pay that? Because it's a fair whack. So I'd like to hear you this morning on 1300 222 612. If you're a Broncos fan, are you going to renew? If you get a steep hike in your membership fee, you can text as well 0467 922 612. Speaking of rugby league and the Broncos, we've got a Broncos legend with one game left, of course, on the weekend. We've got a team that hasn't lost all year. They're playing. We've got a Dolphin side that's featuring on grand final day, and last year's wooden spooners in the big game for the men. So what a lineup! League legend Trevor the Axe Gilmister is going to join us to try and pick some winners for NRL grand final day. That'll be after 7:30.
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3: Traffic.
9: Good morning again. Very busy one on our Brisbane roads in terms of incidents. A heap of breakdowns. There's one on the Gateway Motorway northbound near Old Cleveland Road, reducing speeds to 40. So bear that in mind as you travel through Belmont. We have a broken down car for the M1 southbound before Foxville Road in Upper Coomera, affecting the journey out towards the Gold Coast. Bruce Highway playing host to a broken down car. This is southbound before the Pine Rivers Bridge in Murrumba Downs. And a collision for Nundah Shore Road at Buckland Road. Also one in Aspley, Gympie Road inbound at Zilmere Road, as well as one on the Western Freeway inbound at Fig Tree Pocket Road. Fortunately, no major delays building up through there, but just drive through there with extra care. And a reminder, Moggle Ferry Road is out of action for maintenance. I'm Jess Miller from ATM with the latest 6:12 ABC Brisbane traffic.
6: Thank you, Jess. We'll catch you again shortly. Warming up nicely this morning, heading for that top of 26, 17 right now in Ashgrove. If you're listening to us there, hi. Tarragindi, you've got 15 right now. 17 as well over on Maclay Island. Faguna, 12 degrees where you are. Windaroo has 13 at the moment. It's 14 right now at Caboolture South Gold Coast on 17. And 16 degrees if you're up holidaying on the sunny coast for the school holes.
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10: 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We'll call all three games. The State Championship between Penrith and Redcliffe, the NRLW Grand Final between the unbeaten Roosters and Brisbane, the Grand Final pre-game entertainment, and then the NRL Decider. The Roosters against Giant Killer Newcastle. 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
6: Well, Brisbane Lions chairman Andrew Wellington, he said it best.
11: In that time, on a personal level, he's gone from a first-time senior AFL coach to, I think we'd all agree, one of the great AFL coaches in the history of our game.
8: And last night, Chris Fagan stood in front of the club for the very last time as its head coach. His final speech bookended by standing ovations. Earlier in the day, he confirmed the decision we all knew deep down was coming.
12: The responsibility and the pressure of being an AFL coach is relentless. And I've been doing it for 10 years. And pretty much you eat, sleep and breathe it every day of the year. And I've just got to the stage where I just don't want to do that anymore. I still love footy, and I still want to work in footy at somewhere, but I just don't want to be in that position anymore. I've loved it. It's a unique experience, not a place for the faint-hearted, but I think after 10 years, I owe it to my family to give them a little bit more time, because I've got grandchildren and stuff now, and I've softened a bit of my old age. I sort of like the idea of spending a bit of time with them.
6: Yeah, interestingly, Fags also talked about his unspoken 10-year rule that he seems to give a place 10 years before moving on. And when he looks back on a decade of rebuilding to redemption, he just believes his job is done.
12: I'm really proud how far the club has come in that time, because things weren't great when we all first started on this journey together. But now we've got lots of members and we fill our stadium and we're successful on the field. And my aim was always to hopefully leave the club in a better position than what it was when I turned up, and I feel like we are in a good position now.
8: Oh, heck yes. There in the beginning for the Chris Fagan era was David Noble. He entered the Lions as the general manager of football and knows all too well what it took to turn Brisbane's fortunes around. David, good morning.
13: Hey, Kelly, how are you going?
8: Very well indeed. Still celebrating. I've got my Kylie shirt on this morning.
6: Yeah, we're all still celebrating those last 4 or 5 minutes. Goodness me. David, nice to talk with you. It really is the end of an era for the Lions, isn't it?
13: It is, Bill, but I think it's the birth of a new generation. You know, if you look at it in that sense with what Chris is left, you know, in place, as you correctly said, and Andrew said, like, he'll go down as a great, there's no doubt. But the journey of what we started, the first couple of years were still pretty tumultuous, you know, in presenting to the board on a regular basis as to where we go. But Chris's clarity and his confirmation of where the club could go, his relationship building is just, it's been the best that I've ever worked with.
8: He said that it wasn't really great. He can be the king of understatement sometimes. It was-

0: wasn't really great when he came in. Just how bad was it?
1: I spoke to Gil McLaughlin at the time, and I'll remember forever, Kelly, the word that he said. He said, Brisbane, at that particular time, are irrelevant in the competition. Wow. And it was a really terse statement. There'd been a report done by John Reid, I think, just before, I think about 2015 or 2016. And I spoke to Gil about going up there, and it was a bit of a shock. But things are never as bad and they're never as good as what they seem. And there were some great coaches involved when we got there. We just had to realign where they were. They needed some guidance. We sort of reset some direction on our recruiting. And Swanee was able to put some, you know, the right people in place. And, it just grew from there.
2: So could you see the transformation unfolding? What you've touched on a couple there, the priorities.
1: Yep. It grew in front of our eyes. I think the key aspect, Bill, I think Fags created was a level of calm, you know, even when things in that first couple of years, we weren't winning a lot of games, but there was still, don't, you know, drag your feet in the ground on Monday as you walk in the door and let's not celebrate as we start to get some wins. There was a real level of consistency of expectation. And I think Chris lives and breathes that growth mindset. It was very clear from the get-go that he found all the good bits as we went through from, you know, 5 minutes in quarters to growing that to 20 minutes in quarters to a full quarter. And, you know, he really worked on the positivity and the growth mindset of the group and set everybody in that mode.
0: Well, this is it, David. He seems to have encouraged the growth of the players as men as well. Yeah. And is that the key to actually getting a team to work together beautifully? Because you can have players that I'm sure there are other teams that have players with the same kind of talent as the Lions. No doubt they do. But something has worked for the Lions that hasn't worked for the others. And you have to go back, I think, to culture at that point and commitment to the club.
1: Yeah, that's right. I think the key staple was the growth mindset. And Chris is just an educator by nature. You know, he's a teacher by trade, but he just educates people. He has this clarity of vision of being able to guide and direct, you know, not only the players but the club at different times in the feel and the direction that it needs to take. And there was never ever a sense of panic. And I think that's key in your culture, the level of consistency. You know, you look at the people that are still there now, from development in Scotty Borlase to Danny, you know, all the way through to the recruiting guys that are still there. There's a sense of calm and consistency that he's brought to the table for a long period of time.
2: You left in 2020 and you got your own coaching call up at North Melbourne. You're taking on the Brisbane Beast, I guess, as an opposition side from the other side of the fence. How much of a powerhouse have and had the Lions become?
1: Yeah, enormous. I remember a long time ago, Bill, I worked at the Western Bulldogs and we came up here in the early 2000s to play Brisbane, and oh my goodness, it was, you know, it was a task and a half. And Brisbane had gone back to those days, you know, the coming up to the Gabatoir and, you know, being able to try to take on a semblance of a formidable foe up here. They were just relentless. You know, I remember coaching up here one time and had my family up here who's now up in Queensland, and it was a task and a half. We got a nice touch up, mind you.
0: Good.
2: Yeah. We realised they weren't irrelevant anymore.
1: No, that's right. Exactly right.
0: David Noble was Lions General Manager of Football. We're just talking about those early days of the Lions and how the transformation of the club under Chris Fagan, who was announced, of course. He's leaving the club. He's retiring as coach. I don't think he's retiring from football at all. But Chris Fagan is, of course, renowned as being the first coach to win premierships, having never played in the AFL or the VFL. So how does he manage to coach so well when he hasn't been on the ground in that capacity?
1: I think he's got a really innate understanding of the game. I think he's got a really clear method of how he wants his team.

0: And I think that just all comes to the fore, Kel, when you yeah. don't. I mean, Chris represented the state in Tassie. He's a Hall of Famer down there. He's great. I played against him, you know, at the beginning of my career. He was a fantastic player. Mm. And coached against him at TAC Cup level, coached against him at reserves level when he was coaching at Melbourne. So he wasn't coming into that framework with us as a coach, not having coached at all. He was, in fact, he'd actually been passed up by Essendon the year before when they put another coach in place.
1: Mm. What do you see Chris Fagan doing now, Dave?
0: Oh, anything he wants, Bill.
1: Yeah, yeah.
2: Go in as a spiritual football counsellor. Just, yeah. just mentoring.
0: Yeah, I think that's right. I think that advisory role, you know, to be able to mentor coaches through, I mean, I'd love him to come and work with some of our coaches at the QAS, to be honest, you know, in the pursuit of what we're trying to put in place. But I think he'll take his time. As he said, I know he's exhausted himself to a point where he is now. He absolutely has given it all. He's all in. He probably needs to just recoup and recharge with family and friends and grandkids and move back to Melbourne and enjoy some of the time. But, yeah, I think mentoring, you know, some of advisory sort of role, maybe even something with the AFL possibly.
2: David, I kind of feel for whoever comes in next because the only way is down in or another premiership, which, you know, we dream, we dare to dream even now. Can the Lions do it without Chris Fagan at the helm? What sort of challenges are there?
0: Yeah, 100%. I think a lot of the work, I think early days we'd looked at were how the really good clubs, the Sydneys, the Geelongs, had succession planning in place. So I think the Lions are in a great shape and position for succession planning with what would already be in tow, I would think. I'm only surmising that they would have one or two people already. I think if you look at Sydney, Kel, with the way that they've done with Roosie to John to Dean Cox, and I think Brisbane will be down the same path. I don't have any information, but I would sure that that would be a seamless transition for those guys to be able to do that. And I think, don't be surprised if they're up there again.
1: Mm, yeah, I was going to say, do you think it's a genuine possibility given the list and what you've seen in the internal workings and the depth in there, if they go internal with the hiring of the new coach, that they could be on that stage again and have that opportunity to match Collingwood, who's the only team to win four premierships in a row?
0: I think so. I think the methodology, Bill, I was saying before, the consistency of the staff that they've got through there, Domain Brojo's there, as this manager, the consistency of their recruiting, what they've bought in as to what they've been able to execute at finals is still the aspect that they go after. They've still got great coaches in there. The admin now is sort of ticking along the training facility. So they're in great shape to continue, I think, this growth of their legacy going forward. It's actually a bit scary.
2: Yes, it's scary good if you're a Lions fan, though, David Noble. If it was up to you, David, who would you be putting in the top job?
0: Only because I've worked with him and know he's very similar along. I'd go to Danny Daly. I think he's got, and I think Danny has continued to do some work in that coaching element as a GM for Chris, as he did with Clarko when he was at Hawthorn. So I think there's a seamless transition. I don't know how the other coaches line up internally, Kel. I'm not that close, but purely my take, if Danny put his hand up, he would be in a great position to take it.
1: And would you imagine they'll have to move pretty fast? You know, you've got your end-season draft and you've got to get planning, as we know, for next year.
0: Yep. Yeah, I think so. I don't think it'll be long, Bill. I'll give it a week or two. I think it would just continue to sort of move forward.
2: And just one for you, an SMS that come through from Craig saying, Nobes is an absolute legend. Doesn't get better than that, David Noble.
0: No, it's very proud sitting there watching it like you, Kel. I was very worried with 3.5 minutes to go, but oh my goodness, they just did something special.
2: I know, I've watched it about 300 times and it never gets old. Thanks for that, David Noble.
0: Pleasure. Thanks, guys.
2: There we go. Former general manager of football for the Lions. So there we go. Danny Daly's name, top of the list. Stephen Austin would have been looking at that very closely as well. Just in your private time, Steve, who's going to take over the top job? Sending you a text in to the powers that be at the Lions?
3: I actually just sent a text to Danny Daly.
2: Yeah, what'd you say?
3: Please call me.

0: Call me. I want to interview you this morning.
1: Yeah.
0: I've heard nothing back, not surprisingly.
2: He's probably still asleep from last night's journey.
0: Yes. Mm. Can I mention something that stood out to me?
2: Sure.
0: So when Chris Fagan was speaking to the journalist yesterday, I want to highlight this for listeners because I think it goes in a wider field. He said, these players are like sons to me.
2: Mm.
0: And then when Harris Andrews spoke, they said, he's like a father to us, to be honest.
2: Yeah.
0: And this is the Steve Austin theory of what's wrong with the manosphere. A lot of guys, a lot of young guys I know, like myself, grew up without fathers or absentee fathers or fathers who were troubled or tormented, what have you. I actually think there's a lesson there, whether you're in business, whether you're in family, whether you're in sport, whether you're in a society or a culture, there's a benefit to having having present fathers,
2: yes,
0: and sons that respect them.
2: Mm-hmm.
0: To me, that stood out. I think that's because I interviewed Lee Matthews many years back, you know, when he did his three-peat. And I picked up, one of the players said to me back then, I forget who it was, Kel, he said, we want to do well for him. He's kind of like a father to us.
2: Yeah.
0: Which was interesting to me. So it's just stuck in my mind. Anyhow, you'll hear a bit of that speech later on today.
3: And it can't be a coincidence that you hear that often described about Wayne Bennett and the success, at the success he's had.
0: I assume, yeah, absolutely, yes. So that's what stood out to me anyhow.
2: Steve Austin will be in from 8:30 this morning with Danny Daly. let's say the call's in.
3: Get
2: Danny Daly, shall we? It's 7:30.

0: ABC News. Good morning, I'm Maria Hatzakis. The United Arab Emirates says it'll lead the investigation into an alleged attempted hijacking of a passenger plane bound for Tel Aviv. Middle East correspondent Matthew Doran reports.
1: The fly-to-buy flight was more than 2 hours into its journey from Dubai to Tel Aviv when the crisis hit, as one of the pilots, an Omani national, is accused of stabbing his co-pilot and reportedly trying to crash the plane. Passengers stormed the cockpit and regained control. The United Arab Emirates has announced an investigation into the incident, including whether the pilot had any links to terrorist activity, and said it will lead the probe given the plane was Emirati registered, regardless of the fact the attack happened in the skies over Saudi Arabia and the majority of the passengers were Israeli. Israel's Prime Minister Benjamin Netanyahu says the pilot is still being interrogated, but claims there's evidence he had been radicalised.
0: Two people remain in a critical condition in hospital after being hit by a car at Palm Beach on the Gold Coast. Details from Aisling Brennan.
2: Police say a car was heading south on the Gold Coast Highway just after 2 o'clock yesterday afternoon when it left the road. It struck two pedestrians on the footpath at the intersection with Talabudra Drive outside the surf club. A man and a woman aged in their 30s were taken to Gold Coast University Hospital in a critical condition. A 76-year-old driver and his passenger, a woman in her 60s, were also taken to hospital. Southbound lanes were closed for several hours yesterday. The Forensic Crash Unit is investigating.
0: The French Prime Minister has called a crisis meeting to deal with nationwide high school protests. His Europe correspondent, Mazoe Ford.
3: Dozens of people have been hurt and more than 400 arrested in a wave of protests calling for more education funding in France. Teenagers have faced off against riot police, rallying against overcrowded classrooms and dilapidated facilities. The demonstrations erupted in Paris last week and have snowballed across the country. French Prime Minister Sébastien Lecornu called a crisis meeting to deal with the protests, and he's asked ministers to cancel any planned official trips in the coming days so police can focus on the demonstrations.
0: Australia's e-safety commissioner is calling on the world's largest gaming platforms to boost their child safety protections. A new transparency report by the commissioner examined how the major gaming platforms are protecting users from serious harm between October 2025 and March this year. The information was provided under compulsory notices issued to the makers of Roblox, Minecraft, Fortnite and Steam. The report found significant gaps between each provider in how they're preventing and responding to serious harm and offensive or unlawful content. In sport, the Brisbane Lions are preparing for a new era after coach Chris Fagan retired from the AFL club. The search for his successor is now underway, as Kira Jones reports.
4: The Chris Fagan era is over, with the Brisbane coach stepping down after 10 years in charge. The 65-year-old took over a struggling Lions outfit ahead of the 2017 season. He transformed Brisbane from cellar dwellers to three-time premiers over his 243-game tenure. But Fagan says the demands of the job have taken their toll and he wants to spend more time with his family. Attention now turns to who takes the reins, with football boss Danny Daly and assistant Cam Bruce among the potential internal candidates. Former league head coaches Nathan Buckley and Simon Goodwin have also been proposed as possible replacements.
0: Fagan held back tears at the Lions awards celebration last night as he expressed his pride for the club.
5: The Brisbane Lions isn't just a football club. It's the people, it's the friendships, it's the memories, the setbacks we've overcome and the joy that we've shared. It's about belonging to something bigger than ourselves. That's what makes me proud to be a Lion.
0: Brisbane star midfielder Will Ashcroft claimed the Lions' Best and Fairest Award at last night's ceremony. He polled 71 votes to win his first Merritt Murray medal. He edged out skipper Josh Dunkley, who finished on 69. The weather for the southeast: sunny today, Brisbane 26, Ipswich 29 degrees, Logan 27, the Gold Coast and Toowoomba a top of 25, Sunshine Coast 24. Looking ahead for the southeast, mostly sunny tomorrow and Sunday, cloudy on Monday. 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
7: This morning, the Brisbane River, the big brown snake that weaves its way through the city, could be a cleaner waterway, according to scientists. I'll find out how today. Then the coach of the NRLW, the Rugby League Women's team, joined me ahead of the grand final this weekend. And then finally, the experts in everything return. 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
8: Good morning.
7: Oh, you keen to jump in there?
8: I was too.
7: Last half hour of the show for us this morning before Craig and Laura back next week.
8: Now, Monday, just to clarify,
7: yes,
8: it will be Craig's having another day off, so it'll be Steve Austin with Loretta on Monday, and then you're filling in for Steve.
7: Oh, yeah, so the musical chairs.
8: Yes.
7: So it will continue, yep. But coming up next, we're going to be talking to a Broncos legend, because we've got a couple of teams, three games on grand final day in the NRL, and we've got two Queensland teams in them. Of course, we've got a legend in Ali Brigginshaw retiring,
8: yes,
7: for the Brisbane Broncos women's team in the NRLW grand final, the Redcliffe Dolphins state championships final, and we've got the Wooden Spooners from last year, the Knights, up against the Roosters. We're going to try and get...
8: We're jumping on the Knights,
7: yeah, I'll
8: we?
7: Be on the Knights, yeah. No doubt about that. We'll try and get Trevor the Axe Schoolmaster. He's won a premiership with the Broncos. He knows what it takes to get the chocolates on this big day. He'll be joining us shortly. And we might ask him about these Broncos membership tickets,
8: yes,
7: that it's been announced that they're going to have a price increase, not just a small increase of a couple of dollars, 58% in one case. And a few Broncos fans have taken to social media to voice their displeasure about this increase. 58% in one case and 20% in another for memberships for 2027,
8: yep,
7: off the back of the season they've had. What do you think, Broncos fans? Don't stay silent on it. Give us a call on 1300 222 612, or text 0467 922 612. Let us know what your thoughts are.
8: On the text line, Joseph in Townsville said, I still have a framed copy of the original Lions three-peat poster from the Courier-Mail in 2003. Never thought I'd see it again, but go the Knights. So Joseph on the Knights as well. And Glenn at Ithaca says, put Fags up as an Australian coach if only there was someone to play.
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10: Good morning. We're looking pretty decent on all of our majors across Brisbane. If you're doing the journey towards the Gold Coast on the Pacific Motorway and the M1, it is smooth sailing all the way through to Pimpamar. Coming in from the Gold Coast this morning, no major delays, just a little bit of slowing down through Slacks Creek. Logan Motorway looking great for both directions. The Western Freeway outbound, no issues at all outbound in terms of delays. However, there is an incident to watch for citybound just at Fig Tree Pocket Road. That's not causing major delays, just a little bit of slowing down past the vehicles. For the Gateway Motorway northbound, you'll just be tapping the brakes slightly from Rochdale up to Carindale due to a breakdown. But further north, no issues at all through Boondall and Brackenridge. I'm Jess Miller from ATN with all the latest 612 ABC Brisbane traffic.
7: Thank you, Jess. It's 22 to 8, 612 ABC breakfast. Chermside West, you've got 17 degrees right now, so building up nicely to that top of 26. It is 16 degrees in McGregor, 18 Thornside Way, Black Soil, 14 degrees at the moment. At Priestdale, it is 15. Beachmere on the north side, 18 degrees out there in the Moreton Bay Regional Council area, 19 on the Gold Coast at the moment, and 18 if you're up on the sunny coast.
8: In a moment, Trevor Gilmeister.
11: Hi, Jenny Woodward here. My ABC QCWA weather calendar is back for 2027, featuring stunning weather photos captured by ABC audiences right across Queensland. Ooh, nice shot, Marty.
12: Thanks, Jenny.
11: All proceeds support the wonderful work of the Queensland Country Women's Association. 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
8: Angel with Kelly Higgins Devine and Bill McDonald. It's 22-8. A very special guest this morning, Bill.
7: Yes, because we've got three big games, as I said earlier, two Queensland teams involved, and also that sort of unconfirmed entertainment lineup. We know there's a bit of a Jai Arrow tribute, but who's in the lineup? We don't know. So what a feast awaits Sunday for NRL Grand Final Day. Of course, Kel, we've got the Redcliffe Dolphins, as I said, battling out for state championship supremacy.
8: And Ali Brigginshaw hopes the Broncos could go back-to-back in her final game against the unbeaten Roosters. Great having a chat with her earlier in the week. And can last year's Wooden Spooners Newcastle Knights knock over the Roosters, our special guest's former team, I do believe, to complete one of the great footy fairy tales?
7: Yes, league legend Trevor the Axe Gilmest, who won a premiership with the Broncos and knows what it takes to salute on this big stage. Good morning, mate.
12: Morning, how are we?
7: Good, good.
8: Very well.
7: You've been out boxing training this morning, have you?
12: Oh, I'm not very good at it, mate. So the girls give me a touch up this morning. So.
7: I'm sure you
8: just
7: sure
8: the way we like it.
7: Sure you hold the dukes up all right. Look, let's start with Ali Brigginshaw on the NRLW, mate. How do you even switch off the emotion for her and just play footy?
12: Honestly, once the whistle goes and you get in that first tackle, you know, you forget all about it. Everyone says, the emotion and all that type of thing. You forget all that, to be honest, once you get into the rhythm of the game. So little breaks in play, you know, you might, you know, look at that person and go, oh, yeah, geez, I need to rip in. I want to do it for her or him. Most of the time, mate, once that whistle goes, you forget about it, all that stuff and worry about your job.
7: Yeah.
8: Gilly, building the women's game in NRLW, you know, it's a tough ask for any code, but Ali Brigginshaw has been there since the start. What has she meant to rugby league in Queensland, not just the Broncos?
12: Yeah, no, I think the girls from day one, you know what I mean, obviously the lot of the ladies played in the hard times. And people forget, too, that the blokes were in that position as well originally, you know what I mean. They didn't get paid. Everyone had jobs as well originally. So, and I think it's great now that the girls, a lot of them are full-time. Not all of them, of course, but a lot of them are full-time now, and they have jobs at the club and stuff like that as well. So I think it's fantastic, you know. But it's got to be that, you know, the rusted-on league supporters, they got to turn up to the girls' games as well, you know what I mean, as well. So and once they get bigger crowds, they'll get more money, you know what I mean? So hopefully that happens in the near future.
7: Well, what about this one? The Broncos rolled the Roosters last year, but the Roosters haven't lost a game all year. Does that count for anything, Grand Final Day?
12: Oh, I think it gives you a bit of confidence, but it doesn't mean nothing, Bill. Once you run out in the field, you're just another jersey, and it gives them a bit of confidence during the week, but hopefully, well, for their sake, gets. They're not overconfident, I should say. I'm pretty sure that that'll get knocked out of them during the week, mate. There's no doubt about that.
8: And Tamika Upton just won a third Dally M. Is she Brisbane's biggest weapon?
12: No, she's the goat, isn't she, of rugby league, especially the last, you know, 4 or 5 years. And

0: I'll tell you, and it sounds stupid, but I think sometimes when I'm watching footy, you go, oh, how would I go about tackling that person, or, you know, like Jason Tomalolo running at me, and I'd go, what would I do there? Tamika Upton has got the longest stride, you know, of Saints. I'd only get hold of one leg, and then she'd drag me for another 30, 40 metres, I reckon. You know, mate? Honestly, the movement she has, you know, she hasn't got really a step. She's got that swerve, you know, mate. So she's a great player, no doubt about it.
1: Who wins it and why, mate?
0: I want the Broncos to win, but I've got to say that the Roosters, mate. If you gave me $1,000 and said, who are you going to put it on? I'd probably put it on the Roosters, but I want the Broncos to win, for sure. I'm just like that Isabel Kelly, Jessica Sergis, it's a representative team. Oh, the Broncos are as well. I tell you, someone that I think has jumped out of their skin, and she's a good player anyway, Romy Tytzel. I think she's been outstanding. And Chelsea Leonarduzzi. She's, you know, obviously in the front, and she's making, you know, really good yards. And I love seeing, you know, one of the Haas, you know, Ellie or Jess Southwell, you know, go down the right-hand side, and they link up with some of those, as we just mentioned, you know, some of those legend players. And then obviously then Romy Tytzel links in on that, and she scored a couple of great tries in the last few weeks. So, it'll be one hell of a game. There's no doubt about it. Obviously, you know, you don't get the 1 and 2 in the grand final to get the grand final if you're not going to be any good. There'll be nothing in it for sure.
2: League legend Trevor the Axe Gilmeister joining us this morning. Kelly Higgins Devine and Bill McDonald. Look, before we get to Sunday night's game, Gilly, we're having a bit of a chat about sort of sporting teams and the coach-player relationship, and how sometimes that can become as deep as sort of a father-son relationship. How did you find that under Bennett?
0: I was thinking about it too. You're talking about Chris Fagan probably. It is interesting because there's no doubt about life in general, and some people get on better with others, don't they?
2: Yeah.
0: You know what I mean? So, some of these young fellas nowadays have come from hard backgrounds, or, you know, their family life is not real flash, you know what I mean? So they tend to gravitate to that, the coach as a father figure, you know what I mean? And sometimes it doesn't work, you know what I mean? Sometimes the father, the coach needs to give the, you know, tell the player or allegedly their son that they're not doing the right thing, you know what I mean? Or they're not playing well, you know what I mean? So, and sometimes that has a better effect, because when you look at that father figure, you go, oh, yeah, like, I know how many times I got kicked in the backside by my dad, you know, and I don't mind saying I didn't like my dad sometimes, because but he's instilling discipline into me, you know what I mean, as a father. And I didn't like him sometimes. I wasn't game enough to tell him. But,
2: heck no.
0: But Yeah, exactly. But I mean, just as saying that you've got to have the hard conversations, and Wayne Bennett had hard conversations to every player he's ever had. Even Elf, you know, when he was, at the end of his career, you know, like, oh, I'm sorry, but you know, you got to finish, you know, and stuff like that. You know, that's hard. But I think you get a bit more. They don't get softer, the players, or sorry, the coaches, but they know how to deal with it a bit better than the normal coaches, I think.
1: All right, what about the men's game? Newcastle, they're the sentimental favourites, I think, for everyone outside of Bondi. Phenomenal support from the Newcastle, all that Hunter region. Did they play their grand final last week? They've got the Roosters, a very good side.
0: Yeah, well, I think that would have been addressed. Obviously, they would have enjoyed their, and you know, that the win last week would have been, you know, it was fantastic. I think the best thing about the

0: the Knights is, yeah, that can be their best weapon, you know what I mean, like the community and everything else as well. But once you get on the field, you know, your community is not going to help you. So you got to get out. You got to get out there and rip in. You know, and I think that the way they're playing too at the moment, they're playing such a really good footy. And I'm not having to go at anyone, but how Justin Holbrook didn't get the coach of the year, like
1: yes, boys, what was you know that? What I mean? Yeah, with all love to the Warriors coach.
0: Yeah. Anyway, and but yeah, I thought it. Anyway, I'll go back to it because first, like, you come from last year.
2: Yeah.
0: They were last. You know what I mean? Like, yeah. That's the now biggest turnaround of all time, isn't it?
1: Yeah, absolutely. So what do the Knights have to do to win?
0: I think Dane Gagai's playing outstanding footy. Carlin Ponga, I mean, he's in career best form. Obviously, him and Teddy, that's James Tedesco with the two best fullbacks running around at the moment, I think. But Dylan Edwards is in that conversation as well. But they got to be a little bit upfront, obviously, as well. That I think the forwards, like, they got to stop White and Lindsay Collins, you know, from the Newcastle perspective. And they're going to be trying to kick to Dom Young and Daniel Tupou, you know, for those, you know, those high kicks cross field as well. So they've got a vast array of ammunition up their sleeve, the Roosters. There's no doubt about that. But, mate, Tyson Frizzell, he's playing the outstanding footy at the moment. So the good thing about when you're a little bit older too, you know, it's possibly, well, it's his last game, you know what I mean? And so you leave nothing in the tank. You just go, well, I'm going to rip in. I don't really care about my body. I don't care what happens to me now. So I'm going to rip in, you know what I mean? So,
2: yeah.
0: It's going to be, it'll be a dead set. Everyone says it, but it'll be one hell of a game.
2: Yeah, who are you going to pick then? You've got an old rooster. You're an old rooster yourself.
0: Well, I've got to go the rooster. The rooster's there as well. Just a little bit more settled. I'm not saying that Newcastle can't win it. Same as the girls. I don't think the Broncos can win it for sure. So, yeah, it's interesting to see how they come out. Oh, I think that first, 10 minutes is so... such a big thing for the Knights. If they get that first try, 10, 15 minutes, if they can score first, I think their confidence will go through the roof and they'll be hard to stop.
2: But, all right, a quick one as well.
0: The Roosters.
2: On the state championships, Redcliffe, they take on Penrith. Can Queensland kick grand final day off with a win, do you think, Gilly?
0: Well, yeah, they can. What about bloody Penrith? Fair dinkum. Well, they just want to stick it up everyone, don't they? How good
2: yes,
0: are they?
2: Yeah,
0: you know
2: yeah.
0: what I mean?
2: Consistent.
0: Yeah. I mean, that's what happens. Yeah, exactly. 100% right. And that's everyone striving to be like Penrith at the moment. There's no doubt about that. The Dolphins can win that, especially, if the Felice Kaufusi and that, they've got a little bit of experience there. Hopefully that they, that can get them over the line because those blokes will help them no end.
1: Yeah. Trevor Gilmeister, been great having a chat with you this morning. Appreciate it. And, go Knights.
0: I hope they do go well. I do. I honestly hope they win it and the Broncos girls win it. But anyway.
1: Absolutely. Thanks for that, Gilly.
0: So easy.
2: Enjoy the weekend, mate.
0: Bye.
1: And go, Trevor Gilmeister, league legend, joining us this morning. So it will be an interesting. Let's just hope for a good game. Yeah, I mean, that's what you really want.
2: As you said, if your team's not in it, Dolphins or Broncos or Cowboys or Titans or whatever. But who are you jumping on for Sunday? Will be Queensland will be going for the Bronx in the women's. But in the Knights fairy tale, or who is it? 1300 222 612. Let us know.
1: Mandy at Narangba saying, Kel and Bill, we've enjoyed listening to you both this week. Thank you. My husband's Broncos package has gone up $149. The Bronx have become arrogant, thinking people can afford such a huge increase considering they won two games at Lang Park this season. With the Adam Reynolds saga, all the bad publicity about coaching staff, fans are starting to feel enough is enough.
2: Well, I just feel it's bad timing. I don't know the insight to sort of go, look, we maybe need to do something.

0: here with increasing. But let's hold off, as we said earlier. Maybe we'll hold off, or maybe we'll make it a small one now and look at it again next year, or maybe we won't do anything just because let's give something back to our fans. We didn't give them a lot this year. I think it's a tough one to cop.
1: Yeah, absolutely.
0: 1300 222 612 if you agree.
1: Let's get you a bit of Stevie Wonder, and then we'll tell you who our latest J&U suburb winners are. Mm.

0: doesn't love Stevie Wonder? 612 ABC Brisbane, Bill McDonald. Everyone loves Stevie.
1: Absolutely. Legend.
0: He is. Like
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0: All right, we have some winners.
1: As our ABCs of Brisbane continues, we've been asking you to nominate your favourite J and U suburbs. And while there's a few to choose from, it did come down to two, but we just couldn't choose one winner this week. Guess what? It's congratulations to Jinder Lee and Underwood.
0: Congratulations, Jinder Lee and Underwood, on being crowned the winning J and U suburbs in our ABCs of Greater Brisbane.
1: Yes, so listen out for when we choose our next letter. That'll be coming up next week, I imagine.
0: Yes, we imagine.
1: Well, today, mate, I don't know.
0: I won't be awake for it, but, you will be.
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0: All right, as we get to 2 minutes to eight, let's see what the traffic is doing this morning.
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4: Traffic.
5: Good morning. We have a broken down car for Griffin on the Bruce Highway southbound at the Pine Rivers Bridge. A broken down motorbike in Fig Tree Pocket. This is on the Western Freeway southbound before Kenmore Road. Crews will be on scene shortly and they'll be blocking off the left lane. And a broken down car for Rochdale Gateway Motorway northbound at Miles Platting Road. It's Jess Miller from ATM with the latest 612 ABC Brisbane traffic.

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3: Beautiful.
2: And that's what you want, isn't it?
3: Doesn't get any better than that.
2: No gambling ads telling you what the odds are and you'll get onto it and all that. No, no, it's just fantastic commentary from a team that really do know their stuff. Bill, it has been a wonderful week working with you. Thank you for making it such fun.
3: I've had an absolute ball. It's been a pleasure to work with you, Kel. Thank you very much for making it easier for me too. And thank you all for listening and joining us. So, I'll be back next week on mornings for Steve.
2: Good luck with that.
3: Yes, and you'll be back next week.
2: I'll be on evenings.
3: Yes.
2: Enjoy back the to weekend. My stomping ground. Bye.
4: Hi, I'm Rachel Mealy on AM After the News. Israel claims the pilot who tried to hijack a plane had been radicalised, and fresh scrutiny of capital punishment in the US after failed lethal injections.

0: ABC News. Good morning, I'm Maria Hatzakis. The federal government is today set to announce a plan to crack down on migration lawyers and agents who exploit the visa system. Will Murray reports.
1: Assistant Citizenship Minister Julian Hill will today use a speech in Sydney to unveil further details of Labor's migration overhaul, including new restrictions on international students that take effect from today. He's also expected to condemn migration lawyers and agents who sell false hope to clients with little prospect of remaining in Australia and flag plans to restrict their activity. Australia's net overseas migration was more than 290,000 in the year to March, with the government pledging to curb the rate to 225,000 by next financial year.
0: Israel's Prime Minister claims a pilot who allegedly tried to hijack a passenger plane bound for Tel Aviv had been radicalised. The Omani nationals accused of attacking his co-pilot on Wednesday, stabbing him and forcing their plane from Dubai to Tel Aviv into a nosedive before passengers stormed the cockpit and wrested back control. Benjamin Netanyahu has told Fox News the alleged offender had undergone Islamist radicalisation.
2: It looks like he had been radicalized. I think it's too early to say whether he had any connections with Iran or with anyone else. It's too early to say that, but we'll be able to say that fairly definitively. Not fairly. I think we'll be able to say it definitively within a matter of days.
0: Investigations are continuing after two people were hit by a car on the Gold Coast. Police allege an SUV was travelling on the Gold Coast Highway at Palm Beach yesterday afternoon when it left the road and struck the pedestrians who were walking on a footpath. The man and woman, aged in their 30s, remain in a critical condition in hospital. The Forensic Crash Unit is investigating. Australian citrus growers are pushing to boost exports to the United States. Vanessa Jarrett has details.
3: Currently, only citrus grown in the original fruit fly pest-free areas of Riverland, Sunraysia and Riverina in the southern parts of the country can be exported to the United States. A US government report was signed off a decade ago to expand the approved zones to include parts of Queensland, Western Australia and New South Wales, but it remains stalled years later. Citrus Australia Chief Executive Nathan Hancock says the export market is valuable.
4: So the United States would potentially open up another 100 to 150 million in trade almost overnight.
3: The Australian government says it's working with the US to finalise trade agreements.
0: The Brisbane City Council is planning to grow the local street art scene ahead of the 2032 Olympic and Paralympic Games. Local artists have transformed public spaces in Newstead and Toowong, with murals celebrating the history and character of the areas. The projects are also designed to deter graffiti and reduce the cost of removing vandalism. Internationally recognised street artist Jared Danby says his latest work in Brisbane has

0: brought an added sense of pride.
1: Yeah, I've painted in a lot of places before, but I've somehow skipped Brisbane. So this is my first public piece in Brisbane, so that's really special. And I was able to bring my mum down here. My dad came down here as well, and they're both just jubilant. Yeah, it's great.
0: In the AFL, Brisbane Lions veteran Dane Zorko has praised coach Chris Fagan, who's announced his retirement days after leading the club to a premiership three-peat. The 65-year-old coach is stepping down after 10 years at the helm, saying he's run out of energy and wants to spend more time with his family. Zorko says Fagan has transformed the club.
2: What an incredible man. I mean, from day one, he just gave people an opportunity. He trusted his own process. We believed in it. We worked extremely hard for him, and he walks away at the absolute top, which is not something that coaches often get the opportunity to do.
0: Brisbane star midfielder Will Ashcroft has won the Lions' Best and Fairest Award at a ceremony last night. Ashcroft polled 71 votes to claim his first Merritt Murray medal. The weather for Queensland, isolated showers along the east coast, north of Townsville, possible storms near the far southern Queensland border, southwest of Cunnamulla. Isolated showers in the western Gulf Country, mostly fine elsewhere. Cairns and Bundaberg, 27, Townsville, 28, Mackay 26, Rockhampton 29, Mount Isa 35. In the southeast, sunny Brisbane 26 degrees.
3: Good morning, welcome to AM. I'm Rachel Mealy coming to you from the lands of the Turrbal and Yuggera people in Brisbane. On today's program, a failed execution attempt in the US sparks fresh scrutiny of capital punishment. And seaweed farming in northern Australia promises big things, from pharmaceuticals to soil rehabilitation.
4: There's, you know, over 10,000 known seaweed species globally. Australia, unfortunately, in the north in particular, does have really limited data in that space, and people are starting to discover it as the new Great Barrier Reef.
3: Israel's Prime Minister claims a pilot who attempted to hijack a passenger plane bound for Tel Aviv on Wednesday had been radicalised. The crisis was averted because of quick-thinking passengers who stormed the cockpit. Benjamin Netanyahu says it will still be some days before the motive for the attack is properly known. Middle East correspondent Matthew Doran is in Jerusalem. He joined me a short time ago. Matthew, what's the Israeli Prime Minister had to say?
5: Rachel, good morning. He's given a bit more detail about what some of the passengers on board this plane have told him about their ordeal on Wednesday, when it became clear that all was not right in the cockpit of this plane and that one of the pilots had attacked his co-pilot. That we are hearing things such as that when these Israeli passengers who stormed the cockpit dragged the pilot out and dragged the victim of this attack out of the plane and wrested back control of the flight as it was in the skies above Saudi Arabia, that the pilot who led this attack, an Omani national, was demanding or pleading with other members of the crew to kill him. That's something that Benjamin Netanyahu says is a clear indication that not only was this man wanting to cause significant harm to the passengers, but that he was, in Benjamin Netanyahu's own words here, suicidal on this mission that he led on Wednesday on board this fly-by flight from Dubai to Tel Aviv. Benjamin Netanyahu is still being fairly cautious in some of his language, though. He is saying that it's still going to take some time for there to be a full understanding of what this man's motive was, whether or not he has ties to some of Israel's enemies, including Iran. That's something that Benjamin Netanyahu says could become clear in the next couple of days or so. But in an interview with Fox News overnight, Australia time, he has provided some detail as to early information that the interrogators, which at this point is being led by Saudi Arabia and the United Arab Emirates, but early information that they are learning about this man.
6: The attacker, the co-pilot who attacked the captain, is now being interrogated. But here's what we do know. First, we know that he underwent Islamist radical indoctrination. That appears to be something we're gathering from the information, his personal information.
3: The Israeli Prime Minister Benjamin Netanyahu, and before him, Matthew Doran in Jerusalem. A woman on death row is alive.

0: Alive and receiving life-saving medical care in a Nashville hospital hours after she survived two doses of the drug that was meant to kill her. The case has sparked renewed scrutiny of capital punishment across the US and led the governor of Tennessee to halt all executions for the rest of the year. North America correspondent Lauren Day is in Washington. She joined me earlier. Lauren, what do we know about this woman's condition?
1: Well, Rachel, Krista Pike's lawyers spoke earlier today and they confirmed that she is still alive, but she is in a critical condition. They said she's receiving life-saving medical care, but there's no real sense of her prognosis at this point. They also went through some of the details of this botched execution. For example, they said it took an hour and at least seven needles to establish an IV line and that her arm turned purple after the second dose of pentobarbital was administered. We still don't know exactly why things went so wrong, but Tennessee's execution protocol does call for a secondary dose of that drug if an inmate doesn't die after the first, but it doesn't spell out what happens if the subject is then alive after the second set. So just a bit of background for you. Krista Pike would have been the first woman put to death in Tennessee in more than 200 years, and she received the death sentence for killing, along with her boyfriend, their 19-year-old classmate Colleen Slemmer in 1995, and that case got a lot of national attention here in the States because of the brutal nature of the crime and the fact that Slemmer was found with a pentagram carved onto her chest, which is a symbol that's often associated with satanic groups. Now, Krista Pike's lawyer said that what she went through with this botched execution was torturous, and he has called for her sentence to be reduced to life in prison. Have a listen to what he said earlier.
2: I'm haunted by last night. And I hope people do want to know how she's doing and care how she's doing, because what I saw last night is not something that should ever happen again.
0: That's attorney Randy Spivey there. And Lauren, what are the likely implications from this botched execution?
1: Well, Rachel, this is actually the second botched execution in Tennessee this year. There was another back in May. And so the governor of Tennessee has now announced a review of the state's capital punishment process, and he's suspended executions for the time being pending that review, including one that had been slated for December. Bill Lee spoke earlier today about this case as well. Take a listen to how he described it.
3: This is a tragedy. There is no one that wanted what happened last night to happen. It shouldn't have happened. It's the most difficult of circumstances as it relates to the sentence that should have been carried out by the state. It's a tragedy, and it's deeply disturbing to me that that has happened in this state. The people deserve better than that, and we're going to make sure that happens.
1: Now, this case has renewed the debate over the death penalty, but it's really important to remember that a majority of Americans still support capital punishment. There are various statistics on this. There was a poll last year that Gallup did that found that it was only a slim majority, about 53%, but there was a recent Pew Research poll that found that 66% of Americans do support capital punishment for convicted murderers. And we've seen a really sharp rise in executions since Donald Trump has returned to the White House. There were 47 carried out last year. That's the highest annual total since 2009. So even though this is clearly reviving that debate and that conversation around capital punishment, it's really unclear if it will result in any lasting change.
0: Lauren Day in Washington. Russia's military campaign in Ukraine has stalled, but Moscow is escalating a dangerous shadow war on a second front, with covert hybrid attacks surging across Europe. The Kremlin denies the claim. Europe correspondent Elias Kluwer has travelled to Germany, seen as a primary target of Russia's new campaign.
4: It's a picturesque September evening, and the streets of Berlin seem peaceful. But this is a front line of a new war being waged by Russia, and there's uncertainty over how to respond.
5: I think people should be concerned.
4: That's Nina Lokja, a senior fellow at Germany's Council for Foreign Relations. She believes Russia is escalating its covert attacks while its full-scale invasion in Ukraine stalls.
5: We are seeing an ongoing hybrid warfare from Russia towards Germany, towards the German critical infrastructures towards German society.
4: And last month, a staggering escalation. Spy chiefs here say Russia was behind a failed plot to blow up a Ukrainian plane at an airport in Leipzig, about a 2 hours' drive from here in Berlin. But it's not just Germany that's in Moscow's sights. This year alone, European intelligence estimates there may have been around 200 hybrid attacks across NATO countries this year. Hybrid attack methods are varied. Drone incursions in restricted airspace, suspicious fires, assassination plots, cyber attacks or physical sabotage of oil pipelines or underwater data cables, to name a few. Colonel Johann Schmidt, a researcher and member of the German Armed Forces, says Russia sees hybrid warfare as a key part of its overall military strategy and used the same playbook on Ukraine before it launched its full-scale invasion.
6: Plausible deniability was the core element of Russia's approach towards Ukraine, working via proxy actors to being used in this kind of hybrid sense. Russia is implementing a price on us for the Western support towards Ukraine.
4: While hybrid attacks surge, there's a growing urgency in the discussion around how to respond. NATO triggered Article 4 of its treaty twice last year after calling for urgent consultation after Russian hybrid attacks. But many analysts believe Moscow either dismisses that as hand-wringing or even celebrates it as evidence of its shadow war succeeding. Colonel Johann Schmidt believes Russia is attacking NATO countries to destabilize the alliance and because its ability to respond is limited.
6: Hybrid actors choose their vectors of attack from an angle where the victim is not really prepared for or has political restrictions to counter symmetrically.
4: Russia denies any involvement in these hybrid attacks, routinely dismissing the accusations as a Western conspiracy. But tolerance in Europe is thinning, and the West may soon have to decide whether to keep absorbing the blows or to strike back. This is Elias Kluwer in Berlin, reporting for AM.
0: And thanks for your company on AM, where it's 8:15. The Australian Tax Office is facing a backlash from small business owners after it announced it will soon stop accepting tax payments by credit card. The ATO's move is in response to new rules that ban the practice of charging the customer a surcharge when they pay by credit or debit card. Here's political reporter Nicole Asher.
7: A bolt from the blue for business owners after a week of tough economic news.
8: This announcement just came out of nowhere. This honestly feels like the nail in the coffin.
7: Accountant Belinda Rasso says she's been inundated with messages and calls from owners worried about how they'll pay their tax bills come December.
8: It's quite common practice for small businesses around the country with their cash flow needs to actually just get out a credit card, pay that that GST bill, pay their BAS, and then pay it off.
7: But the ATO's revealed it will stop accepting credit card payments from November 30. It's making the change because of a nationwide ban, which kicked in yesterday, on businesses and other organisations passing on debit and credit card fees to customers. In theory, it means a $4 coffee will cost $4, regardless of how you pay for it. But the business, be it a cafe or a hairdresser, or in this case, the ATO, still has to pay a fee to the bank facilitating the card payment, meaning if they accept a payment by card, they now have to absorb that cost themselves. Nonetheless, Andrew McKellar from the Australian Chamber of Commerce and Industry says the ATO has made the wrong call.
9: It is hypocritical for the tax office to be saying this. They are expecting that small businesses should seek to absorb the cost from not being able to pass through these surcharges that come from credit cards. But they're saying, on the other hand, they will not absorb it themselves.
7: The Chamber of Commerce and Industry is calling on the ATO to reverse its decision to ban credit card payments.
9: In these circumstances, the government has got to look at the impact of this measure and understand the difficulty that it's creating for small business.
7: This is the latest front in a battle between the business sector and the government, with disquiet over looming tax changes and the introduction of Payday Super. Small business operators say they're feeling under siege. Shadow Treasurer Tim Wilson.
10: I've heard from many small business owners who are absolutely livid at what the ATO has done. They've already had to absorb the cost of payday super around their finance, and this is just a double blow.
7: In a notice about the change published by the ATO, it explains absorbing the credit card surcharge on tax payments would be inappropriate because it would in effect be transferred

0: bearing that cost onto the taxpaying public. Accountant Belinda Rasso argues the ATO should have at least given businesses more warning of the change. 12 months, she suggests, would have been more appropriate.
1: 2 months is not enough leeway. It is not enough time for people to organise themselves.
0: The ATO says it's writing to taxpayers with payment plans linked to credit cards, and it warns direct debit arrangements will need to be updated within the next 8 weeks.
2: Nicole Asher. For 9 days, a team of citizen searchers has been scouring unforgiving bushland in southern Western Australia looking for the remains of 4 people from the town of Nanup who vanished nearly 2 decades ago in one of Australia's most baffling missing persons cases. Dominique Bayens reports.
3: Armed with shovels, rakes and chainsaws, a team of citizen searchers are working their way through bushland about 300 kilometres south of Perth with one objective, to find the remains of 4 people they've never met. Tylee Rafferty is one of the searchers.
4: I've done, you know, hiking and that kind of thing, but I have minimal experience in searches. So I just sort of had the idea to show up and see if I could help where I could.
3: She's travelled nearly 200 kilometres from her home in Bunbury, and this is the longest the mental health nurse has been away from her 2 young daughters.
4: They didn't want me to leave. They didn't want me to come. But I just said to them, if you were lost in the bush and you've been there for a really long time, you would want someone to come and try and help find you.
3: She's looking for any sign of Chantelle McDougall and her 5-year-old daughter Leela, Simon Cadwill and Tony Popich. The 4 vanished in July 2007. They'd told family and friends they were moving to Brazil but were reported missing when they failed to get in touch. It was later discovered their passports hadn't been used and their bank accounts were untouched. A coronial inquest in 2017 couldn't determine if the 4 were alive or dead.
4: It still pops into my mind and you just wonder and you just think the family's living with that and they still don't know what's happened.
3: The search is being conducted in a stretch of bushland near the town of Northcliffe, 100 kilometres south of where the 4 lived. In the days around the disappearance, bus tickets to the town were purchased by members of the group. 3 months later, prisoners working in the area discovered items of women's clothing and reported the smell of something dead in the area. WA police did a search, but later admitted they were in the wrong location. Each morning, the volunteers gather around a campfire at the local holiday park for a morning briefing. Cups of tea in hand, they pore over large maps and discuss the plan for the day ahead.
5: Pretty simple, really. We're just going to clear around here.
3: Among the searchers are Jim and Kath McDougall, the parents and grandparents of Chantelle and Leela McDougall.
6: Feels good that I'm participating, but it is very emotional and sometimes very stressing, but I'm glad I'm out there helping.
3: Kath McDougall says they drove from their home in regional Victoria to be here and they've been astounded by what they've seen.
6: All these years there hasn't sort of been much happening, and for all these people to turn out here and help, it's just absolutely amazing.
3: Despite the tough conditions and almost impossible task, volunteers like Ethan Watsham know that it's the trying that matters.
7: If we weren't to get a result, then I think that we've done everything we can to prove to them that we gave it the best shot we could with the tools that we have and the people that we have.
3: The volunteers will continue their search until Sunday.
2: Dominique Bayens. The curtain comes down on the National Rugby League season this Sunday with the grand finals in both the women's and men's games. The Sydney Roosters will take on the Newcastle Knights in the men's game and the Brisbane Broncos in the women's match. Reporter Miles Holbrook-Walk joined me earlier. Miles, how has the build-up for the women's grand final been?
8: Well, it's certainly been an exciting one, Rachel. We've essentially got a grand final rematch between 2 heated rivals. The Brisbane Broncos won in highly controversial circumstances over, yet again, an undefeated Sydney Roosters side last year, where they were awarded a try in the final moments of the match. And the Roosters really have been hanging on to that moment ever since. And now they get their shot at revenge. And they are hoping to send off 2 legends of the game, Millie Elliott

0: game.
1: Well, not only will there be plenty left over, they're packing out their home stadium. There's about 20-odd thousand free tickets that have been sold to just sit at a live site at the Hunter Stadium right in the heart of Newcastle to watch the game. Plenty of pubs, clubs, footy clubs around the Hunter will all be packed out. It was a hot ticket in town, frankly, to get to this grand final, and it's sold out very quickly by NRL standards, so plenty will be waiting there. I think the real question is, if they do win, will anyone get any rest? It's been a seismic rise for a side that went from wooden spooners to grand finalists in the space of a year.
0: And there's been some controversy over ticketing and still a mysterious entertainment lineup for the pre-game show.
1: Yeah, the NRL takes an interesting line with this. They have grand final tickets on sale to the public all the way back to June, so you can get in really early. And we saw one team in particular, the New Zealand Warriors, go all the way from second place to ending up getting knocked out very quickly in the finals. But lots of people from New Zealand bought their tickets early, in part because it's such a logistical exercise going through international customs and the like. So there's all these tickets tied up with Warriors fans, for example, who aren't playing in this game. So there's a little bit of a resale market that has emerged, but many fans weren't able to get a ticket either from Newcastle or the Roosters. As for those who were lucky enough to get a ticket, this fiasco of who exactly is going to play before the grand final, a tradition that's run 40 years in the NRL, it remains somewhat up in the air. The only person who seems to know is the game's overlord, Peter Vallandis. He says he's keeping it a secret. I've asked him, and many other journalists have too, a couple of times, who exactly is playing. The only details he's released is that it will be Australian musicians doing some sort of tribute to Jai Arrow, who revealed his motor neurone disease diagnosis this year in a story that really transcended rugby league. And whatever this tribute is, it's likely to feature Jerry and the Pacemakers' You'll Never Walk Alone. It is a story that has brought the community together and has kind of put in perspective perhaps the fact that this is just a game and it is just sport, but it can be an incredible force for some powerful things, and raising money and awareness and really an outpouring of love for Jai Arrow has been a big part of the NRL this season.
0: Miles Holbrook-Walk. We're used to hearing news about all sorts of farmers in Australia, but here's one you've probably never given much thought to. Seaweed farmers. One scientist and businesswoman in Darwin, who's become a commercial seaweed farmer, reckons Australia is missing a big opportunity. She says the crop can be used for everything from food and pharmaceuticals to soil rehabilitation. Christy O'Brien reports.
2: So could you get the other tags out of that bag? Just like a couple more yellows and a couple more pink and a couple more orange, please.
3: Yep.
4: Dodging crocs and critters while checking her crop is part of the day job for scientist and businesswoman Alison Dugood.
2: There's, you know, over 10,000 known seaweed species globally. Australia, unfortunately, in the north in particular, does have really limited data in that space, and people are starting to discover it as the new Great Barrier Reef.
4: Today she's diving in Darwin Harbour to check on her seaweed assets. It's the first major trial site for her company, North Australian Sea Culture, which develops seaweed supply chains in regional Australia.
2: We had some growth rates of up to double size in less than a week when we first started. It's not an invasive species, it's all native, which is pretty exciting. You can kind of see some other natural seaweeds growing onto the line there.
4: Seaweed is sometimes described as a wonder crop because, unlike other crops, it doesn't need fresh water, zero inputs are required, and it heals the ocean while it's growing. Professor Navid Mohamani runs the Algae Innovation Hub at Murdoch University in Perth. He's researched extensively the use of seaweed and algae to treat wastewater from farms, aquaculture and other sources.
5: The seaweeds are very good in taking up the nutrients from the water, and these are the nutrients such as ammonium, nitrate, phosphates. If we don't remove them, they can actually cause other issues such as harmful algal bloom.
4: He sees it as a huge opportunity in Australia.
5: Significant need for finding alternative food in the for the future of human being. And algae and seaweed can play a significant role in this whole matrix.
4: Demand is growing, but the fragile climate-dependent supply chain is struggling to keep pace. More than 90% of seaweed farming occurs in just six countries, predominantly in Asia. Alison Dugood says that tight concentration means the industry is vulnerable to localised destructive weather and warming seas. Her vision is to create a number of small seaweed hubs scattered throughout northern Northern Australia to provide sustainable income.
3: So a closing down mine, that needs to be serviced, and you don't want to be shipping in a bunch of fur.

0: fertilizer and biomass from interstate.
1: The figures seem lucrative. The National Oceanic and Atmospheric Administration in the United States say the seaweed industry has gross margins regularly hitting above 65% per crop and cite it as one of the fastest growing aquaculture industries in the world.
2: Alison Duguid is in talks with Indigenous elders in the Kimberley in Western Australia and Gove in the Northern Territory.
3: Christy O'Brien reporting. Briefly in finance, Wall Street stocks have recovered from early losses to close slightly higher. Oil is higher. The global benchmark Brent crude is trading at $102.54 US a barrel. And that's AM for today. AM's executive producer is Michael Edwards. Today's program's been produced by Catherine Gregory. The associate producer is Barney Porter. Technical production by Kim White, David Lawford and Mark Cash. I'm Rachel Mealy. Have a safe and happy weekend. It's 8:30.
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7: Welcome, Friday the 2nd of October. Is this a tipping point for Australia where the internal combustion engine gives way to electric vehicles? When the big petrol companies don't build oil refineries, they buy out charging companies. We'll find out in just a moment. And then if you do anything in life, how is this for a philosophy? As you've been hearing, the coach of the Brisbane Lions, Chris Fagan, has said, that's it, I'm not going to do any more, I'm going to go out on the top. But what intrigues me is the philosophy that he brought to the Lions. We win or we learn. In other words, we don't win or lose, we win or we learn.
8: That's how we've grown as a footy club, you know, we never lose, we either win or we learn. It's been the catch cry here for a long time.
7: I'm going to bring you a little bit more about the philosophy of Chris Fagan, because I think it's probably not just applicable to sport, but to business. Pretty much anything in life. We don't lose, we win or we learn. And when we make a mistake, we learn from it and use it as an opportunity for something better. This is 612 ABC Brisbane. I'm Steve Austin. In the studio with me is Chelsea Malunga with news headlines. Chelsea, good morning to you.
9: Good morning, Steve. Starting overseas, the United Arab Emirates says it'll lead the investigation into an alleged attempted hijacking of a passenger plane bound for Tel Aviv. The Fly Dubai flight was travelling from Dubai when one of the pilots, an Omani national, allegedly stabbed his co-pilot and reportedly tried to crash the plane. Passengers stormed the cockpit and regained control. The UAE has announced an investigation into the incident, including whether the pilot had any links to terrorist activity. Back home, two people remain in a critical condition in hospital after being hit by a car at Palm Beach on the Gold Coast. Police allege an SUV was travelling on the Gold Coast Highway yesterday afternoon when it left the road and struck the pedestrians walking on the footpath. The man and woman, aged in their 30s, remain in a critical condition in hospital. Investigations are underway. Emergency crews are working to control a bushfire burning near the Bruce Highway in the Bundaberg region. A prepare to leave warning was issued late yesterday afternoon for the blaze at ISIS Central near Childers. The alert has since been downgraded to stay informed. And in the AFL, Brisbane star midfielder Will Ashcroft was crowned the Lions' best and fairest at last night's awards presentation. The dual Norm Smith medalist polled 71 votes to claim his first Merit Murray medal. The Brisbane club is also celebrating the legacy of three-time premiership coach Chris Fagan, who yesterday announced his retirement from coaching.
7: Chelsea, thank you very much.
5: 6:12 ABC Brisbane.
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10: Hello, in good news, we are still looking pretty quiet on most of our majors across Brisbane. The only time you'll be tapping the brakes is for a little stretch northbound on the Gateway Motorway through Rochdale and Mackenzie, and also for the Riverside Expressway inbound. You'll be slowing down from the Captain Cook Bridge around to Hale Street. But apart from that, we are nice and clear, no issues at all for the Western Freeway outbound. Inbound also looking nice and clear through there, and there was a motorbike that had broken down through Fig Tree Pocket. That's now out of the way.

0: Montgomery Highway looking great in both directions. If you're using the M1 or Pacific Motorway to head to or from the Gold Coast, you've got absolutely no dramas there. Any good news as well? Moggle Ferry Road now officially reopened after maintenance. I'm Jess Miller from ATN with the latest 612 ABC Brisbane traffic.
1: Hey, thank you very much for your help. Currently in the city at Aspley, it's 20 degrees. East Brisbane, it's 20 degrees. At Coochie Mudlow Island, it's 21 degrees. Dinmore, 19. Underwood, yes, Underwood starts with the letter U. Why am I mentioning that? Keep listening. And then Sandstone Point, 21 degrees. On the Gold Coast, 21 degrees. And on the Sunshine Coast, 21 degrees. Also this half hour, as you've heard in AM, the Australian Tax Office sprung a Swiftie on you. If you pay your tax bill or use and pay by a credit card in some circumstances, if you're in business, the ATO said, sorry, we're not going to accept the credit card anymore. No one saw this coming. So what do small and medium businesses need to do? We'll find out this half hour. Keep listening. In the meantime, you would have heard the news. Electric vehicle sales are rising significantly. And as a result, a major petroleum company, Ampol, has purchased a major electric vehicle charging company, Network EVA, for just shy of $250 million. This will mean they can have charging bays, 1,000 plus, to their portfolio, creating a what they say is a combined platform of 1,425 sites. So is this a tipping point? Rising fuel costs and global instability are apparently driving people to jump on the EV wagon. Aman Gore is from the Electric Vehicle Council. Aman, is this a tipping point?
2: Yeah, I think these points are becoming increasingly common. So things that we can point to show that there is greater investment in the EV industry as a result of greater consumer demand. So earlier this week, Steve, we put out a State of EVs report, which showed that there had been a 117% increase in EV sales in the first half of this year. So I think we're increasingly seeing that Australians are moving into EVs, and this is another example of more investment in EV in the EV industry.
1: That, to me, that's more a reaction to a price point of fuel because of the situation in the Strait of Hormuz. Mm. What do you think will happen if that is resolved at some point?
2: It's a fascinating question. I think a couple of things point us towards the fact that we're probably likely to see this increase continue. One of those is that we now have a really good supply of affordable EVs. So previously, when the price went up, people had nothing to substitute away to. So now they have really good affordable EVs, which are almost a price parity on sticker price. Secondly, I think Australians sort of know in their gut that this type of uncertainty isn't going away, whether it's the current Iran war, the Ukrainian war, which sent gas prices skyrocketing around the world, or any other geopolitical conflict. This contributes to a sense of uncertainty about the fuels that we use to power our economy and our lives. And Australians want that energy independence, which is what EVs give them.
1: The purchase of the electric vehicle charging network EV by Ampol is something that, you know, there's been talk about for a while. Are you expecting other major fossil fuel companies like petrol companies to do something similar?
2: We certainly expect to see more money going towards the green transition. So we've known that over the last couple of years, actually, despite a bit of misconception, there has been a continued investment in green technologies, not just EVs, but we know that not only are consumers wanting to move towards greener technologies, which are cheaper, but also there's a greater appetite from bigger companies to invest in these fields. So, yeah, I do expect to see this continued investment in green technologies across both EV charging, solar panels, home batteries and so forth.
1: How do they charge for EVs? Because electricity is quite high, despite the federal government's promises. The price of electricity has gone up at most people's homes. How does a customer pull up to an Ampol service station, plug in an electric vehicle charger and pay for that electricity? How do you see that?
2: Yeah. So let's compare it to going to the petrol station buying petrol, right? Usually when you buy that petrol has not only been transported, you know, thousands of kilometres, it's also had the investment of being dug up out of the ground, put on a ship, brought here, refined, been taken to a petrol station, then you're paying that final price. It's also subject to international demand, which is why, as people experience across Brisbane, diesel might be close to $3 and petrol is $2.50. Compare that

0: and to electricity, when people are charging up at home, they're often, especially in Brisbane, I know, using solar panels. That is the cheapest form of energy. So you're comparing two very different sources of, energy being generated. One has to be brought over from overseas and transported a lot. The other one comes directly from the Australian sun.
1: How much does it cost to charge my electric vehicle if I pull up at a charger today?
0: Yeah, so that depends on how quickly you're trying to get that electricity into your car. As I mentioned, if you're charging at home and you're doing the slower sort of overnight charging, you can charge up. I have an MG4. I get 450 kilometres of range and that on an overnight charge for about the cost of a cup of coffee. If you go to a fast charger, say an ultra-fast DC charger, you can be paying, you know, $40, $50 for a full recharge. But most Australians, when they're driving their EV, are not doing that ultra-fast charging all that often. You know, generally, you're just getting by using your home charging, which, as I said, costs you about cost a cup of coffee.
1: Will we ever see a point where all of the petrol stations all have EV chargers in every single one of them, no matter where they are?
0: It's a fascinating question, I think. Last year, I was actually in Denmark, and I was just there on a trip to see a friend, and I noticed that a lot of the petrol stations there have, well, just about all the petrol stations there have many EV chargers alongside petrol and diesel bowsers as well. So that's maybe a vision into the future. Who knows how it'll happen in Australia? It's an exciting one to think of.
1: Denmark has a huge advantage. They don't have much land, whereas Australia is a monster. Australia's land and geography is a real issue.
0: Yeah, I think that's a really good question. I think one of the things that helps us, though, is that when you look at Australia's geography, most of our people are living in big capital cities and we're connected by big highways. So, you know, I'm down in Melbourne. When I go up to Sydney over the summer break, I'm just going to go up the Hume. So I'm going from Brisbane to Sydney, I'm just going up the Pacific Highway. So it's pretty easy to know where people are travelling in Australia. Despite people's conceptions, not many people are going across the Nullarbor every day.
1: Aman Gore is from the Electric Vehicle Council. This is 612 ABC Brisbane. Aman, I'm not convinced yet that EVs will work in regional and remote parts of Queensland, but how soon do you think it could be until we see, you know, caravans, grey nomads, whatever you want to call tourists, towing their caravans with electric four-wheel drives around the country?
0: Yeah, I think we are increasingly seeing electric technology in terms of cars be able to access that type of use. So, for example, we are seeing in the ute section more and more electric options starting in the last couple of years. There are now fully battery electric options in that ute category, as well as plug-in hybrid options. So I agree with you, it's probably one of the latest options to fully electrify, but there are definitely cost competitive options on the market right here and now, and that'll continue to increase.
1: At what point does the federal government work out better ways to charge, in other words, to tax electric vehicles and charging?
0: Look, it's a great question. So we support a federal road user charge to ensure that EV drivers are contributing back into our roads, but also into our health and hospitals. It's the sensible and the responsible thing to do. However, any tax needs to consider the fact that it has to be well-designed and well-priced to actually encourage EV adoption. What I'm talking about is the fact that by driving on petrol and diesel, this is a national security risk. As we know over the last 6 months, by simply driving our economy on diesel, we are hostage to what's happening overseas. That's a national security risk that we should be addressing.
1: But so is a hackable EV, as we've learned from Four Corners this week.
0: Well, that's an interesting point. I think what we saw on that story by Four Corners is the car they were investigating was handed over for a full, I believe, 2 weeks before they were able to change the wiper screens. So that's an interesting level of access that was given before they could do one thing. I think in general we'd say that the conversation needs to be about connected things and connected vehicles, because anything that has the ability to, you know, be accessed through the internet, something that we should be considering through this lens, not just EVs. That's a bit of a narrow analysis, I think.
1: Aman Gore, thanks for your time.
0: Thank you.
1: Aman Gore is from the Electric Vehicle Council. Ampol Australia were not available to speak this morning. Their Managing Director and Chief Executive, Matt Halliday, said the acquisition of the charging company Evy positions Ampol to capture growth. He says, and I quote, "For Ampol, EV charging is ultimately a question of disciplined investment at the right time. That means closely monitoring customer behaviour, EV uptake, site economics and grid connections, and the broader charging network to ensure our capital is deployed where it can create greatest value," quote unquote, from Matt Halliday. Now, I should point out that in regional Queensland, listeners tell me they don't have reliable electricity, let alone an EV charging network. So they would need reliable electricity supply before they even consider a network for regional areas. And notably, Ampol's Matt Halliday says public charging infrastructure is a precondition for broad electric vehicle adoption. That's particularly acute in a country the size of Australia, where long distances between charging locations can contribute to range anxiety and deter motorists from purchasing an electric vehicle. And once again, we did try and get Ampol on the program this morning, but they were unavailable. My apology for the wind noise in the phone there of Aman Gore's phone line there. Michael says, Steve, once you drive an EV, you have no desire to go back. Michael, thank you very much. I've heard mixed reports, Michael. And in just a moment, the tax office, as you've heard in the AM program, have ditched credit card payments as an option to pay the ATO. What does this mean for small and medium business who in some cases use credit cards and try and develop points for use of their credit card? That's coming up. And thank you to Rob of Landsborough, says, read the philosophy of Chris Fagan, win or learn is good, and win and learn is better. Learning doesn't just stop because you win sometimes, says Rob of Landsborough. Well, yes, Rob, that's his point. In fact, let me play you the full statement of what Chris Fagan said.
2: There's some really good people here and some really talented people here, and it's been a really enjoyable process just working with them and helping them get the most out of themselves. We sort of... I talked to everybody earlier about the idea of a growth mindset, and that if you've got a growth mindset, you can achieve great things. And all that really means is it's okay to fail. You learn from your failures and get better. And so we almost celebrated failures because it gave us an opportunity to learn and improve. And that's sort of been the attitude that we've had from day one. And it's how we've grown as a footy club. You know, we never lose. We either win or we learn. It's been the catch cry here for a long time, and hopefully it will be for a long time to come.
1: We win or we learn. What a clever philosophy. This is 612 ABC Brisbane. In just a moment, I'll be speaking with an accountant about what the ATO's surprise news means for people who pay their bill through credit card options.
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5: Good morning. Very happy to report that all of our majors are humming along beautifully. Rare for this time of the morning, but the Gateway Motorway is delay-free for the entire stretch from Callum Vale right up to the Bruce Highway. You've got no hold-ups northbound or southbound. We love to see it. If you're doing the outbound journey on the Western Freeway, that is delay-free between Mount Coota and Fig Tree Pocket, despite an earlier breakdown near Fig Tree Pocket Road. We've also got a clear inbound run for the Western Centenary Highway, moving along at speed. And if you're doing the journey towards the Gold Coast on the Pacific Motorway and the M1, that is nice and clear until you reach Pimpama. No dramas at all for the Riverside Expressway outbound. However, we do have a little bit of inbound congestion past the city exits. It's Jess Miller from ATM with the latest 612 ABC Brisbane traffic.
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3: With Steve Austin.
1: Well, it came as a surprise. Following the Reserve Bank of Australia's review of merchant card payment costs and surcharging, which shouldn't have been happening in the first place, the ATO, the tax office, will stop accepting credit cards as a payment method after the 30th of November. They say in their statement, as a government agency, the ATO has decided it would not be appropriate for the cost of credit card merchant fees to be transferred to the community. Okay, that's one way of looking at it. So what does this mean for small and medium business? David Boyer is a fellow of Chartered Accountant at the Access Group. Hello again, David Boyer. So did anyone know that the tax office was going to do this and stop accepting them?
7: No, we thought it was an April 1st joke, even though it was the 1st of October that it dropped, and nobody saw this coming. It came through a press release and immediately went what we like to call accountants viral. And everybody started talking about it because it has a big difference for our clients. a lot of people see this news and think, oh, it just means the rich don't get frequent flyer points on their credit cards. And there'll be some people who do that, but although I think all of us like a little bit of points hacking and working out how much value we can get, this actually impacts small business the most.
1: Well, before I do that, the tax office, who supposedly know everything there is to know about money and business and who's doing what, where and how, they say the vast majority of taxpayers are not paying tax with their credit card.
7: They did. They said a very small amount, but it's sort of like the safety net. So the vast majority aren't. The ones are the ones that need it the most. And what they need are the extra 45 days of cash flow that you get when you put money on a credit card. You put money on your card, you don't have to pay Visa or MasterCard for 45 days' time versus having to have the cash go out of your bank account straight away if you just do a direct transfer. This means that the small businesses who don't have $10,000, $20,000 sitting in the bank account ready to go, they need that extra time, become more vulnerable. And to be blunt, their survival becomes even harder because this is just the latest thing that those small businesses are dealing with that impacts their cash flow.
1: So explain that to me, because most of us, myself included, I didn't think this was a problem. I thought, well, you can BPay or just do a transfer of funds. But you're saying the smallest of small businesses don't have a substantial quantity of money just sitting there in a bank account to be able to transfer after 30 days.
7: We're getting into some deep accounting knowledge here, but this is called working capital or cash flow, and it's the cash amount sitting in a business's bank account that pays the bills, the wages, the suppliers, the milk supplier for the cafe, and also receives the cash from the daily takings. But sometimes you have big expenses that go out of your account and you don't yet have the money that's come in to pay it. So you need a bit of a float. You need it's the households call it a savings account, businesses call it working capital. And if you don't have enough in there, you need to borrow a little bit to get through. And for many businesses, it's that 45 days on a credit card that creates that borrowing.
1: So that gives them a buffer. Does this at all affect the recent requirements of Payday Super, where rather than after 6 months now, every pay the super has to be specifically put in? Does that add complications to this calculation?
7: It does. Well, Red Steve, we're learning together. These are tax administration changes that are taking away that savings account from small business. So I'll give you an example, because I ran it yesterday when I was thinking about this. The ATO data says the average cafe turns over about $800,000 and makes about $75,000 profit after everything. Because of the changes to Payday Super, and assume that business wanted to pay on credit card, they'd need an extra $17,000 in their bank account just to pay those things on time. The Payday Super change meant that businesses used to pay their superannuation on behalf of their employees at the end of every quarter. Now they need to do it every pay run, which in some cases is a weekly pay run, so the cash is coming out quicker.
1: So what's then your message to the Australian Tax Office or perhaps Treasurer Jim Chalmers?
7: Well,
1: because they're not accepting checks either. They're wiping out checks, remember. Even though the ATO sends out checks, banks aren't accepting checks.
7: That's right. I've got in my top drawer an ATO check for about $13.60. I just can't be bothered going and banking it, not because I'm rolling in cash. It's just that the admin time, if it's a pain. My message is either this is a coordinated attack on small business or it's just disorganisation. At the start of the segment, you said that this was an RBA decision, but it didn't stop Albanese coming out and taking credit for it. This had nothing to do with the government. This is all based on an RBA review, which is topical because Jim Chalmers and the RBA governor are sort of in this public Cold War stoush about whether they're independent or not and who's responsible for different things. This is an RBA project. It's an RBA decision that's made this change.
1: I'll leave it there. Best of luck advising clients. David Boyer, thank you. David Boyer is Fellow Chartered Accountant at the Access Group.
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1: If you're a small or medium business, I'd love to know if it's affecting you, by the way. You give me a call, 1300-222-612 is the phone number. In just a moment, what does CommBank's announced extension of their regional branches say about their metro branches in the banking industry? You'll find out in a moment. But thank you to Myron, one of our listeners who called in from the Warrego Highway. Myron says there are big traffic delays at Black Soil outbound from the southeast. He saw emergency vehicles whizzing past. He says traffic has backed up to the Pine Road overpass. So if you're heading out Black Soil, traffic has backed up to the Pine Road overpass. We contacted the Queensland Fire Department, who told us they have a crew on site. They arrived at about 10 minutes ago, about 10 minutes ago, responding to a single motorcycle crash. The ambulance service and the Queensland Police are also on site doing traffic control. So just bear that in mind. On the Warrego Highway, significant delays outbound at Black Soil. The traffic, the Warrego, is backed up to the Pine Road overpass.
4: 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Have your say.
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1: Well, I'm intrigued to hear from you if another or any more suburban bank branches have closed. Feels like more and more are being shut down despite promises of a moratorium or a halt. CommBank have made a commitment to their regional customers where they've promised to extend the life of their bank branches. We sought an interview with CommBank this morning. They were unavailable. They did provide us a voice statement from the group executive, Angus Sullivan. So bear in mind, we haven't asked this question, but this is what they're putting out to the media.
8: Today, we're promising that every one of our 281 regional branches will stay open for at least the next 4 years through to December 2030. If you bank with us in a country town, your branch isn't going anywhere, and it still have the local people inside who can help.
1: CommBank group executive, Angus Sullivan. Now, we skeptical because recently we had a listener reach out to tell us that their local branch at Mount Gravatt Plaza was closing. CommBank gave us a statement from Dean Whaley, aerial manager at Brisbane Southwest, who says, and I quote, "Our Westfield Mount Gravatt branch will continue to support customers across the local area. It is a larger branch with broader service capability and a $2.2 million refurbishment due to be completed this month." CommBank say we remain committed to maintaining the largest bank branch network in the country and warmly welcome our Mount Gravatt Plaza customers to Westfield Mount Gravatt and our other nearby branches. In other words, yes, we're closing another branch in the city, the Mount Gravatt Plaza branch. Julie Angrisano is the National Secretary of the Finance Sector Union. Julie Angrisano, so first of all, the continued closure of metropolitan branches like Mount Gravatt Plaza here in Brisbane, what does this say?
9: Yeah, good morning. You know, it's really disappointing. CBA made this big announcement yesterday about regional branches remaining open to 2030, and we welcome that. But not extending that moratorium to metro branches is really problematic. Already this year, we've seen close to 30 metro branches right across the country close or they're slated to close. You know, closing a branch in a metro city, it isn't just about a necessity. This is just about the bank squeezing even more profits at the expense of those customers and those workers.
1: How confident are you? Sorry, my apologies, but how confident are you that CommBank will keep their word, at least to regional areas of Queensland?
9: Well, I think, I mean, we've seen these moratoriums in regional areas before, and I, you know, I think the bank is committed to this these closures through to 2030.
1: Yep.
9: That's great. It's a good win for CBA workers. We've been fighting tirelessly to keep these branches open so that these workers can serve their local communities. It's important for them in terms of their own job security. They really love their customers. They're very committed to serving their local communities. And it's great that these towns now have more certainty and they've got more control over their banking needs. But this should extend to every single branch that the CBA owns. Indeed, we're calling on every bank to extend a moratorium right across their banking network.
1: Julie Angrisano, do you happen to know how many Brisbane bank branches have closed in the last few years? I should have perhaps given you warning about that, but got any idea of the total number now?
9: I don't have a total idea of the numbers. We have seen, certainly since COVID, an absolute fast track of closure right across our metropolitan areas. And the problem with that is, especially at a time when we know, we accept banking has evolved and not everybody needs to access their local branch. But for so many Australians, we know that banking is really important to them. For older Australians, for vulnerable customers, those that are dealing with DV or fraud or scams, they want to be able to walk in and have an interaction with someone over the counter. It's really important to them. If I've just mentioned scans. We know that AI is making it much easier to scan people. And when someone's been a victim of

0: board, they don't want to engage with a digital and or an online banking platform. They actually need a person. It's an incredibly stressful and confusing time. And what we know from what our members tell us is that face-to-face banking gives customers somewhere where they can go, they can speak to someone that they trust, and they can get the help that they need to navigate what is an incredibly complicated and really stressful time.
1: Julie Angrisano, thank you very much.
0: Thank you.
1: Julie Angrisano is the National Secretary of the Finance Sector Union. And just a reminder, Suncorp Banking have begun their transition to ANZ Bank following the Big Four takeover of the Queensland-based bank, which was approved by Australian Treasurer Jim Chalmers. News is next.
2: We got Dad into a nursing home, but Mum had to pay $450,000 for the bed.
3: When Brisbane is talking.
4: How did she do that?
2: Oh, well, working really hard all their lives.
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0: ABC News. Good morning, I'm Maria Hatzakis. The federal government will today announce a crackdown targeting migration agents exploiting the visa system. Assistant Citizenship Minister Julian Hill will use a speech in Sydney to unveil further details of Labor's migration overhaul. In the government sites, the lawyers lodging baseless visa claims and those profiting from attempts to game the migration system. It's flagged restrictions focusing on predatory lawyers and agents working in the sector. Overseas, Israel's Prime Minister claims a pilot accused of trying to hijack a passenger plane bound for Tel Aviv had been radicalised. His Middle East correspondent, Matthew Doran.
1: The Omani national is accused of attacking his co-pilot on Wednesday, stabbing him and forcing their plane from Dubai to Tel Aviv into a nosedive before passengers stormed the cockpit and wrested back control. Benjamin Netanyahu has told Fox News the man is still being interrogated.
2: We know that he underwent Islamist radical indoctrination. That appears to be something we're gathering from the information, his personal information.
1: But the Prime Minister says it would still be some days before more is known about the motive and whether the pilot had any links to Israel's enemies, such as Iran. Two Australians were passengers on the flight.
0: French riot police have faced off against high school students who've taken to the streets to demand more education funding. Europe correspondent Mazoe Ford has the story.
3: Out of the classroom and onto the streets. French school students made makeshift barriers with bins and set them on fire to protest teacher shortages and run down school facilities. They're now at a political flashpoint at a sensitive moment for France as it faces record debt and a looming presidential election. The government has criticised the violence in some of the protests but concedes the issues raised need to be addressed.
0: Australia's e-safety commissioner is calling on the world's largest gaming platforms to boost their child safety protections. A new transparency report by the commissioner examined how the major gaming platforms are protecting users from serious harm. The information was provided under compulsory notices issued to the makers of Roblox, Minecraft, Fortnite and Steam. The report found significant gaps between each provider in how they're preventing and responding to serious harm, offensive or unlawful contents. Brisbane-born street artists are transforming tunnels and laneways into works of art in a bid to attract tourists and deter graffiti. Council-funded murals have already been installed in Newstead and Toowong, with more planned ahead of the 2032 Olympics and Paralympics. Brisbane City Council street art curator Matthew Turvo says the Toowong project is already proving effective.
4: The metric we were given for success was if we halved the amount of spend on removing vandalism, they consider it a success. So far it's been there for 6 months now, I think, and I believe it's only had one instance of vandalism.
0: In the AFL, the Brisbane Lions have thanked outgoing coach Chris Fagan, who's leaving the club after 10 years at the helm. The 65-year-old has announced his resignation days after leading the club to a premiership three-peat. He says he's run out of energy and wants to spend more time with his family. Lions co-captain Harris Andrews.

0: Roos says the side will try to build on Fagan's success.
1: We'll obviously miss Fags. Like, we love him for everything he's brought to the club. And at the same time, I'm really comfortable in our group that, you know, we're looking to continue to achieve big things. I think we've got a really hungry group that are really passionate about hopefully trying to win a four-peat. The boys will get back to work quickly and, yeah, be excited and back in whoever comes in and takes over.
0: Meantime, Brisbane star midfielder Will Ashcroft has claimed the Lions' Best and Fairest Award. He polled 71 votes to win his first Merit Murray medal at a ceremony last night. The weather for Queensland, isolated showers along the east coast, north of Townsville, possible storms near the far southern Queensland border, southwest of Cunnamulla, isolated showers in the western Gulf Country, mostly fine elsewhere. In the state, southeast, a sunny day, Brisbane 26, Ipswich 29, Logan 27, the Gold Coast and Toowoomba 25, Sunshine Coast 24 degrees.
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4: This half hour, the coach of the Broncos women's team joins me ahead of Sunday's grand final, the NRLW. The Broncos women remain the last hope to bring an NRL Rugby League trophy back to Queensland this year. That's coming up. Let me just give you a bit more of what Chris Fagan said. He's leaving at a high point, but what it caught my ear is that I'm not the only one that must have watched the last 4 minutes of the AFL Grand Final over 20 times there. Have a listen to this.
5: Funnily enough, I think the moment I'm never, ever going to forget is the last 5 minutes of that Grand Final on the weekend. I'm just never going to forget that. And I'm going to watch it over and over and over again. I promise you I am. I've already watched it about 20 times. I made the boys watch it this afternoon in the meeting that we had, the review meeting. It's the first thing I put on. Because I've never seen anything like it. So, funnily enough, the last 5 minutes I coached for the best of my life.
4: There you go. You're not alone.
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2: Traffic.
6: We have heavy delays for the Warrego Highway due to a multi-vehicle crash in Blacksoil. This is westbound near the Brisbane Valley Highway, so it's very slow going on the lead up to there. In Goodna, there's some debris on the Ipswich Motorway eastbound, the left lane out of action after the Francis Street on-ramp, so definitely merge over to the right through there. And a multi-vehicle crash in West End, seeing emergency services on scene. This is Vulture Street near Boundary Street. We've got a beautiful run both directions for the entire stretch of the Gateway Motorway. And no issues headed for the Gold Coast on the Pacific Motorway or the M1 until you reach Ormo. We have no traffic at all for the Centenary Highway northbound moving up towards Jindalee and the western outbound looking great. I'm Jess Miller from ATN with all the latest 612 ABC Brisbane traffic.
4: No traffic at all. No traffic at all. There you go. That's our traffic report for this morning. If you know otherwise, you can give us a call, 1300-222-612 is the phone number. As I mentioned, the coach of the Broncos women's rugby league team this half hour. We were talking about CommBank. Commonwealth Bank have said they're not going to close regional branches, but they are closing another one in Mount Gravatt, and you'll have to go to Garden City. A lot of ministers say, well, you know, no one uses bank branches anymore to get money out. It's only, you know, it's all digital now. Well, Commonwealth Bank at least acknowledged that that's not the case, that physical branches still matter.
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4: Angus Sullivan from CommBank, just a reminder that we didn't ask those questions. I declined interviews, but just put out sort of an audio statement, which is unfortunate, but at least you get some sort of idea as to what CommBank is actually thinking. It's 9:08. This is Indigo Girls and Closer to Fine on 612 ABC Brisbane. I'm Steve Austin. Morning to you.

0: Indigo Girls. Just a reminder that daylight savings kicks in for the southern states this weekend. What is it? Sort of it's 1 o'clock on Sunday morning or something, isn't it? Or early Monday morning. Or anyhow, daylight savings starts for those southern states this weekend. So bear that in mind if you're catching flights or making arrangements to meet or speak with someone. Currently in Hamilton, it's 21 degrees. Pilara, 21 degrees. In Alexander Hills, 21 degrees. Ipswich, 20 degrees. Rochdale South, 22 degrees. Samford Village, 21. On the Gold Coast, 24. And the Sunshine Coast, 22 degrees. Well, this weekend, 612 ABC Brisbane is broadcasting the state championships grand final in rugby league. The Redcliffe Dolphins versus the Penrith Panthers. And the NRLW grand final, the Brisbane Broncos women's team versus the Sydney Roosters, live and advertisement free from 2:30 this Sunday afternoon. Now, the Broncos women remain the last hope to bring an NRL trophy back to Queensland this year. They play in the grand final on Sunday, where they'll be going back to back, going for back-to-back premierships in what would be, I think, their fifth NRLW premiership in 8 years. Head coach is Scotty Prince. Scott Prince, am I right? Is it that would be your fifth in 8 years? Would that be about right?
1: Yeah, that's about right, Steve. Yeah, so it's we've obviously got a massive task ahead of us up against the unbeaten Roosters this year,
0: who've not lost a game this year. Yes.
1: No. Yeah, they're playing some decent footy, and as I said, mate, it's going to be a great spectacle, and hopefully it's a decent crowd out there to support the women's game, and you know, across all televisions and radio stations, obviously. But
0: and a rematch of last year's grand final, isn't it?
1: That's right. It's a rematch. And, you know, everyone sort of spoke about it at the start of the year. And obviously for us, we had a couple of little hiccups during the year, but we come good at the right time.
0: How have preparations been for the Sunday final?
1: No, preparations have been great. Obviously, you know, after the regular season, we had a couple of tough semi-finals, sort of do or die, finishing third. So we took on Newcastle. I thought the girls played really well. And then we then played Gold Coast last week down at Seabus. So, yeah, we're obviously, you know, playing some decent footy. And I think right now, you know, we've prepared well. And this week's pretty big in regards to the grand final week. There's a lot of media stuff that we have to get through. Big day today. We would get introduced to the crew here down in Sydney. And then from tomorrow onwards, we'll bunker down and then really hone in on our prep.
0: Last week, the Broncos had a great first half. How important is a strong start against the Roosters?
1: Yeah, it's very important, mate. You know, the Roosters are a strong, powerful team, and they're renowned to blow teams off the park early. So we're going to have to match that. And even just for us, you know, focusing on our start and doing all the little things right, I think that's the key, and that's what we'll be focusing on.
0: What did you learn? What did the team learn from the loss to the Roosters at Lang Park earlier on this year?
1: Probably half time, come at the wrong time. No, right. But we obviously played some decent footy in that first half.
0: Right.
1: And we just moved away from what we were doing well, and, you know, little moments occur in games where you just sort of, you know, turning the ball over cheaply and giving them more opportunities close to the line. As I said, they're a quality outfit, strong forward pack, and got some strike out wide. And, you know, you give them the opportunity to score points is going to put a lot of stress on your D. And, yeah, they were able to capitalise on that, and hence the reason why they got the chocolates, you know, a few weeks ago against us.
0: Broncos rugby league women's team is head coach Scott Prince. He's my guest. He's down south for the grand final this weekend. This is 612 ABC Brisbane. You're now the last Queensland rugby league team left in the NRL competition. What, pretty much the whole state's behind you, I think, Scott Prince. What's it like?
1: Yeah, we love it. Obviously, you know, would have loved to have seen a few more Queensland teams, you know, involved in finals footy. But, you know, at the end of the day, we find ourselves here, and hopefully, you know, the rest of Queensland can get behind us, you know, whether they're coming to the game or, as I said, watching at home, listening on the radio.
0: Yeah.
1: We certainly love the support, and we'll take that on board and hopefully do Queensland proud.
0: What's it been like coaching Ali Brigginshaw for the last 2 years? She hangs up her boots at the final siren on the weekend.
1: Yeah, look, I was a part of the inaugural year of the Broncos when I had the honour and privilege to announce Ali as the first captain. So, yeah, it's been a remarkable ride for Ali. You know, she's been a tremendous player, but it's what she does off the field that pretty much, you know, she stands head and shoulders above others. It was just her leadership, her connection to community, and just a real good role model for rugby league. And, you know, she's more about the Bronx. It's just about league in itself. So, you know, it'll be sad for her to play her last game, but there's also a celebration element too. You know, she's had a wonderful career, and hopefully we can send her off on the right note.
0: Well, I'll let you go. I appreciate you taking time out. Well, you're probably busy, but I appreciate you talking to Brisbane listeners. Thanks very much. I really appreciate it, Scott Prince.
1: Thank you, Steve. Thank you.
0: Scott Prince is the head coach of the Broncos NRL women's team. She spoke with Bill and Kelly early this morning about when she knew it was time to go.
2: Probably the part where I'm 15 years older than my teammates.
3: they don't that was like a bit music.
2: Awkward in conversations. Yes. I guess it's just come to the time where I'm like thinking about things outside of football, and I want to spend time with the family. That's the main reason. Spend some nights at home. But also, the next generation are here. So I feel like the game's in a great place, and it's time for me to step back and let them come through and take over the game. I think it's time when you look at the things.

0: you've done in your career and you go, yeah, I'm happy with where I'm at, I'm content. I've been to grand finals, World Cups, Origins, things like that that I never thought I'd get to do. So knowing that I've been able to achieve all the things that I have and enjoy those moments, it was, you know, a pretty easy decision to make. But the other side of it is my body feels great. So then I'm like, oh, do you keep going while your body's great? But yeah, in the end, I've been able to do what I've been able to do and give myself the best opportunity with the team that I've got to go out there on Sunday and have a crack at a fairy tale ending.
1: Ali Brigginshaw, Broncos legend, deciding to hang up her boots at the final siren on Sunday. She was speaking there with Bill and Kelly, who've been presenting breakfast this week here on 612 ABC Brisbane. And just a reminder, this radio station, 612 ABC Brisbane, will be broadcasting the NRLW Grand Final between the Brisbane Broncos women's team and the women's Sydney Roosters live and advertisement-free from 2:30. Before that, we'll have the Redcliffe Dolphins taking on the Penrith Panthers live and ad 3 at 12:30. And then late on Sunday afternoon, about 5 o'clock, the NRL Grand Final between the Sydney Roosters and the Newcastle Knights.
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1: Here's a question for you. How do you know when it's time to go? You've been at a place for a long time and you're thinking about change of life, change of career, maybe retirement, or maybe a shift to a different sort of work. How do you know when it's time to go? Ali Brigginshaw said, look, I knew it when I was, what, 10, 15 years older than all the other players. Chris Fagan is leaving at the top of his game. But no matter what it is in life, how do you know when it's the right time to leave? My assumption is you want to leave on your own terms. You don't want someone to tap you on the shoulder or worse, stab you in the back and say, get out. How do you know when it's the right time to quit, leave or go? 1300 222 612 is the phone number. Or you can send me a text, 0467 922 612.
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1: Well, as you've heard, and it's been speculated, Chris Fagan, the Lions coach, has said that's it. Now I am going to go out at the top of the game. Yesterday, Andrew Wellington, the chief executive of the Brisbane Lions, said a few words before he spoke to the media, before Chris Fagan spoke to the media.
10: Today, Chris Fagan has notified the club of his intention to retire from his role as senior coach of the Brisbane Lions. Chris came here in 2017, and in his time with us, he's transformed us from what was really a battling club into the respected club we are today, having just won our third premiership. And in that time, on a personal level, he's gone from a first-time senior AFL coach to, I think we'd all agree, one of the great AFL coaches in the history of our game. His record speaks for itself. 8 consecutive finals series, 4 consecutive grand finals, and now 3 consecutive premierships. But I think it's more importantly, it's not just his record of success, it's the way that we've all seen him go about it, and particularly his humility, his ability to connect with people, no matter who you are, no matter where you're from, that has earned the respect of the AFL world and certainly earned the love of Brisbane Lions fans everywhere. And there's no doubt, there's no question that as a club, the Brisbane Lions are deeply indebted to Chris Fagan, Ursula and their family for what they've done for our football club. And we certainly wish

0: people. It's your last day at the office.
1: 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Have your say.
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0: If you have a question about what Thriving Kids is and how your family will be impacted, there is support available. So this is when what are called low to moderate kids with autism are being transitioned off the NDIS, the federal scheme, and the feds are putting it back on the states. Queensland has not yet signed up. Some parents are very worried about what this means. You'll hear more in just a moment.
3: Who knew that the school run could be so funny?
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0: Queensland, as you know, is yet to sign up to the Thriving Kids program. This is a transition program for kids under nine with developmental delays or autism who need support. They'll be pushed away from the NDIS over the next 15 months. We'll bring you in a little bit later on about Woz Bates, who's acting fellow Disabilities Minister for Queensland, soon. But if you and your family have a child that will fall under the Thriving Kids program and you still have questions, there is a helpline that you can now access. It's being run by the autism organisation AMAZE, A-M-A-Z-E. Sarah Lucas is Executive Manager of Services at AMAZE. Sarah, just explain what support will the helpline be able to provide families, please?
9: We can talk to families generally, give them information, advice and support depending on, you know, the challenges or the experiences that they might be facing with their child aged 0 to 8. Obviously, the state and territory services aren't fully set up and running yet.
0: No.
9: But there's lots of sort of general information and advice, and importantly, the people on the other end of the phone, so the people that, you know, will answer their queries, all have lived experience of autism. So that means either they're autistic themselves or they're a parent or carer of an autistic child. So they really get it. They might not have experienced exactly the same thing that people are calling about, but they have a deep understanding of autism and some of the challenges that can come with it. So, yeah, they can provide, you know, a listening ear, information and advice, and referral to potentially some existing services that are already out there in the community.
0: Do they happen to know what low to moderate autism is? Because every organisation I speak with is waiting to try and find out how you categorise low to moderate autism as people are transitioned to the Thriving Kids program.
9: It's a really good question, Stephen. It's been something that's been quite contentious within the community, the use of that language. There isn't a sort of a global definition that explains that. I guess we know what the opposite end of the scale looks like in terms of, you know, really high support needs, children that require, you know, 24 sort of around the clock care, and we know that those children will stay on the NDIS. So we're talking about, I guess, the children experiencing a sort of a lesser degree of autism, but exactly what that looks like is going to vary from child to child, and it's not 100% clear what that is at this point.
0: So everyone's very keen to find out what the federal government means by that, I guess, which is why your phone line or your helpline would be useful, at least to some.
9: That's right. Yeah, I mean, even if people have questions about that and just want to talk that through with someone, you know, what does that mean? This is what my child is experiencing. Do you think they fit within Thriving Kids? You know, we can sort of thrash that out with people and have that conversation. There's certainly no sort of magic answers, but, yeah, just having someone to talk through those questions with can be really helpful at a time when people are feeling unsure and a bit anxious about what might be ahead for their child or their family.
0: My guest is Sarah Lucas. She's Executive Manager of Services at AMAZE, which is a Thriving Kids hotline that, even though Queensland hasn't signed up formally yet, you can still phone the hotline and they will help you with certain things and help talk the way through it. Sarah, how do you feel? What are your observations of the fact that Queensland is the only state that at this point hasn't signed up yet?
9: Look, I guess it's politically it's been a very sort of complex situation. I hope, you know, for the sake of families in Queensland that agreement is reached soon, so that there are those important

0: services available. Not sure what the timelines of that look like, but obviously there's even more uncertainty for families in Queensland than there are across the rest of the country, which is unfortunate.
1: Yeah. Today, of course, all of the ministers from the states are getting together with the federal minister to, I guess, nut out some more of this. What do you hope to hear at the end of today after the state and federal ministers get together around the NDIS future and transitioning kids to thriving kids programs? What do you want to hear from that?
0: Look, for the sake of the community, it would be great to hear that everyone's on the same page and moving forward in a direction that's positive for families, and that, you know, maybe some of the politics can be left at the door. You know, families who are struggling day to day with, you know, with certain situations at home, no doubt feel very frustrated when they hear about the sort of political conversations that are happening. So for the sake of the community, we really hope that everyone can sort of unite and move forward in a way that's helpful for families and, you know, for people that are really struggling.
1: For the Amaze Run helpline, do families need a referral to you? So say here in Queensland or in Brisbane, we're not signed up to Thriving Kids yet. Do they need to wait to that point in time, or can they simply call you up and say, look, I'm the parent or the carer of a child with, you know, what I think is low to moderate autism. Here are my questions. Can anyone get a referral?
0: Yeah, absolutely no referral required. Anyone across the country can call us at any time. So parents and carers and also professionals who might be supporting that age group can call the helpline at any time. All you need is a question to ask us, and we're there and able to help.
1: So no impediment. And how long will you be running for? Because my assumption is that once Queensland decides whether or not signing up or what it's going to replace Thriving Kids with, my assumption is that Queensland authorities will have their own resources in place to assist families and parents.
0: Yeah, that's right. So the national services, of which the helpline is one, so there's the Autism Helpline, and there's also an online digital hub run by Raising Children Network. Both of these services are funded for 5 years and will sort of remain, if you like, a foundational support that sits underneath the state and territory supports. So we'll be here for 5 years and we'll be able to support families while those sort of states and territory services are put into place and become more established.
1: Sarah, can families get support by other means other than through the hotline or the helpline run by Amaze?
0: I mean, I guess there's the usual ways to get support. So through local, you know, general practitioner or sort of other community based professionals. Also schools can be a source of support, kindergartens, those sorts of things. But in terms of sort of Thriving Kids funded support, we are really still waiting to see what the states and territories do there.
1: That is Sarah Lucas, Executive Manager of Services at Amaze. If you want to use their hotline, 1-300-654-789. 1-300-654-789 is the number.
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3: Hello to you as well, Steve. Israel's Prime Minister claims a pilot who allegedly tried to hijack a passenger plane bound for Tel Aviv had been radicalised. The Omani national is accused of attacking his co-pilot on Wednesday and forcing their aircraft from Dubai to Tel Aviv into a nosedive before passengers stormed the cockpit and wrested back control. Benjamin Netanyahu says the alleged offender had undergone Islamist radicalisation. The federal government will today announce a crackdown targeting migration agents exploiting the visa system. Assistant Citizenship Minister Julian Hill will use a speech in Sydney today to unveil further details of Labor's migration overhaul. In the government sites, lawyers lodging baseless visa claims and those profiting from attempts to game the migration system. Investigations are continuing after two people were hit by a car on the Gold Coast. Police allege an SUV was travelling on the Gold Coast Highway at Palm Beach yesterday afternoon when it left the road and struck the pedestrians who were walking on the footpath. The man and woman, aged in their 30s, remain in a critical condition in hospital. In the AFL, the Brisbane Lions have thanked outgoing coach Chris Fagan, who's leaving the club after 10 years at the helm. The 65-year-old has announced his resignation days after leading the club to a premiership threepeat. He says

0: has run out of energy and wants to spend more time with his family. More news at 10.
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4: 25-10. There's been a multi-vehicle crash at Underwood on Kingston Road near Parramatta Road. Lanes are reduced and delays are expected. So if you're around Underwood or Kingston Road, bear that in mind.

0: Joan Jett and the Blackhearts. I love rock and roll on 612 ABC Brisbane. Lovely to have your company this morning. Business Bites in just a moment, where we speak with different business people who are having a go, entrepreneurs, startups, or they might have been around for years and they're employing people, they're paying tax, they're going through the hard slog of not being paid by the taxpayer, in other words, in the public service, but actually running your own business and taking all the risks. That's coming up in just a moment. I asked you earlier on, when do you know it's time to leave? When do you know it's time to finish, quit what you're doing and go at your choosing rather than being tapped on the shoulder? Kimberly says, Steve, it's not a question of how does one know. The real question is, how do you have the guts to take the leap when you do actually know? How do you act on the red flags inside yourself? Kimberly, that's very thoughtful. Thank you very much. Louise says, Steve, regarding Chris Fagan retiring, like Kenny Rogers sang, you've got to know when to hold and you've got to know when to fold. Chris Fagan is amazing, says Louise. This is what he told journos yesterday.
1: I've never wanted to outstay my welcome wherever I've been. I've always wanted to make a difference. And I think the group's sort of like at a point where it'll be good for them to have a new voice and a new stimulus, and you know, hopefully it will help them sort of rise again. Because sometimes, you know, when you spend a long time with a group, like I have with this group, the message can wear thin. It hasn't yet, obviously, but I don't want to be around when it does. So I'm happy to go before it does.
0: Chris Fagan, the outgoing coach of the Brisbane Lions. So my question for you is, when do you know it's time to retire, to quit, to hang up the boots, to put down the pen, to put the calculator away? So here's the list that we just quickly worked up. So Ali Brigginshaw, women's rugby league player for the women's Broncos team. It's her last game on Sunday. She says it's time to leave. Alan Kohler, the ABC's finance correspondent and analyst, what, after 30 years at the ABC, is putting his calculator away in the desk drawer. So Alan Kohler says it's time to go, and Chris Fagan says it's time to leave. I'm leaving now. So when do you know? 1300-222-612 is the phone number, or you can send a text 0467-922-612.
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0: And just a reminder, there's a multi-vehicle crash on at Underwood on Kingston Road near Parramatta Road. Lanes are reduced and delays are expected for fairly obvious reasons. Well, let's talk business. A happy business or a fun business, I reckon. Lego. Lego is widely recognised as one of the most popular toys in Australia and I assume around the world, because they've been going for goodness knows how long. So popular, in fact, that on average, every Australian owns roughly 70 individual Lego block bricks. Now, anyone that's built a Lego set, I assume, has experienced a piece going missing with no sign of it turning up, no matter how hard you look. This has created a business. A local Brisbane business came up with a solution for anyone that might have a missing piece from their Lego set. Brick Resales is located in Coopers Plains. Apparently they've got a massive showroom where Lego enthusiasts of all ages can rummage through tubs of pre-loved Lego bricks looking for bits and pieces to add to the collection. Julie Friedman is the owner of Brick Resales in Coopers Plains. Julie, morning to you.
4: Good morning, Steve. How are you going?
0: I'm going. Does anyone ever ring you up and say, I'm looking for house bricks?
4: No, yeah, all the time. And you get tradies that walk in with their fluoro shirts and then they go, oh, I think I'm in the right place. Just a quickie, it's Judy, not Julie.
0: Did I say Julie, did I?
4: Yes, you must be thinking of someone else.
0: I must be thinking of someone else. Sorry, Judy. Judy Friedman is the owner of Brick Resales in Coopers Plains. They don't do house bricks. They do Lego bricks.
4: Yeah.
0: How did it start, Judy? How did you pick up on this?
4: It was back in the early 2000s. Had children, you know, they go through their toys. I started selling a bit of Lego on eBay just to, you know, pay the rent at the time. And, you know, then people started to ask me for stuff and then it just grew from there. So out of my single garage in my townhouse, we were selling, or I was selling Lego to anybody that wanted to buy it. So Lego parts at that stage. It started to pay the bills, and eventually we started doing events. And from there, COVID came. We had 32 or something events that we had to cancel that year. So we became an events-based business. But then after COVID, everybody said, oh, we want to put our hands back in the Lego. And that was when we decided that bricks and mortar store was the way to go for us.
0: How big? So tell me what you did, how many people you employ, and tell me about sort of how big you went physically. Because sure. Bricks and mortar is often not necessarily the best way, but you found it was for you.
4: We found that, we did our due diligence, and we used to have events north side, south side, Sunshine Coast, Gold Coast, everywhere. And we did our due diligence, and south side of Brisbane seemed to be the busiest event. And so that was why we chose south side. We were living on the north side at the time, so we sold up and moved to the south side. We basically have, I think, about 9 employees now and a few that work remotely. Our team is just incredible. And obviously they're very passionate about their product that they're doing. So everything from washing the Lego, sterilising the Lego, sorting, retail, online, so many different aspects of what we do.
0: Is there any demand from overseas?
4: Absolutely. We send a lot to the US, New Zealand, UK, and that's about all we've opened it up to at the moment. There's absolutely a high demand, especially with some of the older, more exclusive parts that come up, or products or sets that come through. Vintage stuff is really popular, and newer stuff as well. So we really do have such a massive mix.
0: I can't recall. Lego was a Danish originally, Swiss, yeah. Swedish, Danish.
4: Yep. Yep. Okay. So we do a lot of corporate work as well at the moment, where companies are no longer wanting to give out, a stubby cooler or a pen, and they want to give out something a bit more interesting and at expos and things, have the punters come and see what they're doing. And we're often called upon to design little sets to hand out, all branded, of course, which is what we do. And when we have to order brand new parts for those kits that we do, those little sets, they come from Denmark. So, yeah, we're getting brand new stuff as well in.
0: Was it difficult sort of being licensed, or did you need to get licensed by Lego in Denmark to do the reselling process?
4: No, not at all. Look, we have been endorsed by Lego, and Lego Australia actually support us in a major way, and we are forever grateful for that. So we're not actually an official certified Lego store. We are our own entity. I think if they knew how big we were, they'd probably want to buy us. but we order ourselves just through our company, through our Lego account. Yeah.
0: My guest is Judy Friedman. Judy is the owner of Brick Resales on the south side of Brisbane at Cooper's Plains. They don't sell house bricks, and yes, they do get tradies walking in going, oops, I think I've got the wrong place. Judy and Brick Resales is my Business Bites subject matter today. This is 612 ABC Brisbane. Steve Austin's my name. What is the ongoing multi-generational attraction of Lego, Judy Friedman?
4: So we find that we have a lot of young people come through. So obviously the kids are buying, they're missing a part, they want to create something themselves. They're called MOCs, My Own Creations, and they come through. And then we have the Gen Zs who are sort of getting back into it after having not played with it for a while. But actually, to be honest, about 85% of our clientele are actually adults, probably over the age of 30 or 40, and right up into the 80 and 90-year-olds. You look at our place on certain mornings during the week, and they're coming in right on opening time, and sometimes they don't leave till we close at 3, and we literally have to kick them out. But huge generations, a massive mix. It's quite fun to observe.
0: Judy, stay with me if you would, please.
4: Absolutely.
0: Judy Friedman from Brick Resale. Sarah from Springwood You have a number of Lego sets. How many do you have, Sarah?
4: I have approximately 200 sets at the moment.
0: Crikey. Yeah. How did you accumulate 200 Lego sets?
4: Yeah, it's quite funny. I think my mum had kept a stash from when we were little kids. I'm 50, so some of them are 40-plus years old. And then when I had my son, he actually, it got quite bad here.
0: You mean so many Lego bricks?
4: Yeah, because Lego sort of went through a down period, and then obviously when they got into the licensing, that's when it kicked off again.
0: Mm-hmm.
4: So like your Marvels and all that type of thing.
0: Okay.
4: At that stage, my son won a competition to be a toy tester for Toys R Us.
0: Right. Yes, that sounds like a good job, but keep going.
4: Yeah, it was a good job. And, of course, with that came free Toys R Us items, which was a lot of Lego sets accumulated. And I guess that sort of got us all into Lego again. And pretty much as we grew up, as he grew up, we got the big adult sets and the, you know.
0: Right, okay.
4: Architecture and all that stuff.
0: So now it's time to offload them.
4: Well, yeah, they're taking up a lot of space, Steve.
0: Yeah.
4: I have to say, yeah.
0: What's the biggest or most significant Lego set that you have, Sarah?

0: We have the Star Wars Millennium Falcon and R2-D2, a standing R2-D2.
1: Crikey. Okay.
0: Yeah, but
1: Massive, apparently.
0: yeah, they're pretty big. And expensive.
1: Right.
0: I'll say that.
1: Sarah, does your son know you're offloading your stuff?
0: It has been a discussion over the past few years, but now that he's he wants to keep it for his kids, but I think it's like, dude, you can use this money to buy a car or something. Like, you know,
1: Yeah.
0: I don't know. Yeah.
1: Sarah, thank you very much.
0: Thank you.
1: Sarah of Springwood, do you hear that often, Judy Friedman?
2: All the time. Actually, it's interesting because a lot of grandparents want to keep it for their, you know, are keeping it, got all the way to their to be grandparents. And the kids, unfortunately, don't want to play with it because they want the new Marvel set or the new Batman set or the new, you know, whatever it is at the time. They don't want to play with, you know, grandma's old bricks. They want new ones, which is a bit of nostalgia got rid of. But it's the circle of life. It's the circular economy. You know, we're all about not throwing it out, you know, letting them have the new ones, sell it on to us, and also making a difference in that circular economy and not throwing things out like we used to. And also we have, you know, quite a few organisations who come along and we support through, you know, neurodivergent agencies who they come and colour sort with us and just giving them an opportunity to come to a safe place. You know, we've got so many variants and Lego people are super fun. But you know, we've got all walks of life that come into our community here. And I think that, you know, just having those people come along really shows everyone how interesting and varied the Lego people are.
1: Yeah. How is business trading conditions overall at the moment, Judy Friedman? We're apparently in a cost of living crisis. How is your business finding trading conditions?
2: Look, Steve, we're trading fine. I'm a person who, if this isn't working, we need to stop doing it and we need to try something better.
1: Right.
2: Or
1: That's an entrepreneur's mindset right there, Judy.
2: absolutely. And you know, I don't tend to sit still. I have a few people I follow, you know, other entrepreneurs. And you know, at the end of the day, we can't keep doing the same thing. And I think that that's really important for other businesses as well. If you're doing the same thing and you're expecting, you know, people to buy that same thing or whatever, just change it up a bit and give them something different to offer them. Make a difference in your community. Business-wise, is retail is up and down, so that's why we have the online, that's why we have the corporates, that's why we have the schools that we support. You know, there's so many different arms to the business that we need to balance it out over the period of time. To be honest, I think Lego people tend to spend their last cent on Lego.
1: Right.
2: So that certainly doesn't stop people buying. But of course, you know, we are doing it tough in the retail side,
1: Yep.
2: and that changes overnight. So I think for us, the hardest part is the lease, you know, the lease going up so much. Leasing a big space, we want to keep it open for our community. I think that's the hardest one. And there's some of the decisions that we have to just, you know, sit down and really think over, you know,
1: You've got, you've, but you've gone from yourself to working in a garage to now employing nine people. Well done.
2: Yeah, thank you. And there's a huge backstory to that as well, you know, and it involves domestic violence and all sorts of things. So we've got our charities that we support and, you know, there's lots of stories involved in it. But that was the short version.
1: Thanks for being my guest today on Business Bites, Judy. I appreciate it.
2: My pleasure. Thanks, Steve.
1: Judy Friedman, owner of Brick Resales, located in Coopers Plains. They're my Business Bites story today. No, they don't sell house bricks.
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4: Mornings with Steve Austin.
1: How do you know when it's time to go, when it's time to retire, when it's time to finish where you're at? Chris Fagan is retiring at the top of the game. He gave this speech to the Lions on their awards night.
6: Now, the Brisbane Lions isn't just a football club. It's the people. It's the friendships. It's the memories. The setbacks we've overcome and the joy that we've shared. It's about belonging to something bigger than ourselves. And that's what makes me proud to be a Lion. Thank you.
1: He was getting a bit teary there as he made the farewell speech. What stood out to me, this is what really stood out to me as something that I hear occasionally. I've heard it from different people as well. But first of all, this is Chris Fagan.
7: No, we've been incredibly lucky.
1: I'm sorry, I'll start that again. This is Harris Andrews, the captain of the Lions.
7: No, we've been incredibly lucky as players. Like, he's like a father, to be honest with you. You don't spend much more time with people outside of your family and your coach at your footy club. So, we've just been incredibly blessed.
1: So Harris Andrews, the captain, saying he's like a father to us. Listen to what Chris Fagan himself says about the players.
8: It's been a bit of an emotional day telling the players. I've actually done a bit better job with this than I did with the players because they're sort of like my sons. And the staff, you know, we're all friends. It's a good place to work here at the Lions. So that was hard.
1: So Fagan regarded the players as his sons. The players regarded him as their father. Now, in my mind, that's respect. Let's go to Harris Andrews again.
7: Just shows the person that he is. And as players, all you want to do is replicate that. You just want to be the best person, the best player you can be. If your 65-year-old coach is doing that thing, then you just want to go and do that for him. And, we've loved, absolutely loved everything he's brought to this footy club.
1: And he's going.
5: ABC Brisbane.
4: Mornings with Steve Austin.
1: How do you know when it's time to retire, to hang up the boots, to quit? Ali Brigginshaw playing her last women's rugby league game on the weekend for the Broncos. Alan Kohler, the ABC's finance analyst and commentator, saying that's it after 30 years. He's putting the calculator away. And Chris Fagan is wrapping up with the Lions. 1300 222 612 was the phone number. Or you can send a text. 0467 922 612. Thanks to Jules from Brisangeles, who says, Steve, I'm in my mid-1950s. I grew up playing Lego with my brothers. My parents still have all their Lego. Being a girl, I didn't have any of my own, and all the grandchildren have played with it over the years. My children, now 22 and 19, have over 200 Lego sets, and I will never get rid of them. I've started collecting Christmas Lego. Finally, some Lego of my own. Keep the Lego, says Jules of Brisangeles. Jules, thank you. Cole of Redland says, your last caller is an amateur. My missus loves it, so much so that on our insurance policy, as a collection at 60 grand, and I'm sure it doesn't cover it, inside of my house looks like a Lego shop on steroids, says Cole of Redlands. And Kim says, the old boys at Mum's residential home love Lego. It's good for creativity, dexterity and socialising, says Kim. Kim, thanks very much.
9: The deaths of Jesse Baird and Luke Davies shocked Sydney. Their bodies found 200 kilometres from where they were last seen. Now the trial of Beau-Lamar Condon, the former cop charged with their murder, is underway. On the case of Jesse and Luke, we're your eyes and ears inside the courtroom, talking you through the witnesses and evidence that's put before the jury. 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
1: Phil from Hamilton says, Steve, as a retiree having a wonderful life, I believe that the secret in picking the right time to retire is having planned a full and exciting life to move on to after retirement. Failure to do so often results in people continuing to work by default, says Phil of Hamilton. Wise words, Phil. Chris Fagan says,
8: I've never wanted to outstay my welcome wherever I've been. I've always wanted to make a difference. And I think the group's sort of like at a point where it'll be good for them to have a new voice and a new stimulus, and hopefully it will help them sort of rise again. because sometimes, you know, when you spend a long time with a group like I have with this group,